0: try again.
1: They tried to trade Jake
0: There's
1: Myers.
0: A deadline coming up. Find a way.
1: Okay. This is so, is this what the, like, what's the mindset here? Like, what are you trying to do with this?
0: I want
1: to trying
0: see,
1: to, like, see the future? Yeah. You're trying to, like, win baseball games?
0: No, I want to see. I don't think it makes you any worse. I don't know if it also makes you, like, that much better, frankly.
1: Jake was a better player prior to this weekend.
0: Yeah.
1: Like, in terms of stats.
0: But I think for the future
1: Jake Homer
0: of it,
1: too, though.
0: But I just want to see more Bryce. Like, I think for the future of, you know, can Bryce Matthews develop into an everyday center fielder? Is he just a fourth outfielder? Is he a 4A guy? Like, what is he? But I like the pop in the bat. I like what we see in the field. We saw that over the weekend.
1: So you want to see him as your everyday center fielder?
0: I do.
1: You feel like this is reactionary to a hot weekend?
0: No, I've felt this way before.
1: Yeah, but he was hitting like under 200 prior to this week.
0: I know, but the strikeout numbers are still down.
1: Okay.
0: Just want to see.
1: Jake Myers has been abysmal this year. So you can get away saying that this year. You couldn't have gotten away saying that last year.
0: Oh, no.
1: When Jake Myers was hitting, you know, flirting with a 300 batting average and had his best offensive season since his rookie year.
0: And as you said, they wanted to get rid of him anyways.
1: Well, I just don't think that there was an offer out there that they liked. So why would there be an offer out there that they like now? Like, he was coming off a season in which he hit 292, had an OPS plus of 104, was playing Gold Glove caliber defense. Now he's lousy, 215 average, 70 OPS plus, still playing Gold Glove caliber defense.
0: Yeah.
1: But why would there be more of a value for him now than there was in the offseason?
0: Injuries, teams that feel like an upgrade defensively at center field would be valuable to them. That's also not going to cost an arm and a leg.
1: Just wonder how many teams he's an upgrade over.
0: Fair question.
1: I don't think there's much value for Jake Myers.
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3: I really believe this is the year for the Texans. I cannot tell you how confident I feel this year going into the year. And I know we talk a lot about Braden Smith, Wyatt Teller. Those guys have had some injury issues.
0: Mm-hmm.
3: But if they're healthy, Braden, Wyatt, Keelan Rutledge, who is an absolute
4: dog.
3: You have a unit that can move people. Now you have a hammerhead back there with David Montgomery because he's going to be the perfect number one running back to complement Woody. I look at what the success of a running game, and then they've added, Nick did a great job of adding tight end pieces. Hopefully Cade Stover stays healthy.
4: You got Brevin Jordan potentially coming back.
3: Brevin
4: you got
3: Jordan.
4: Marlon Klein, the rookie. You got Foster Moreau who is sneakily one of the best signings.
3: Look at Y, just a Y who will get after you and run block if you want to run. So I think they're going to run the ball better, and if they run the ball better, passing is going to be so much easier. But the area of concern is getting the internal clock fixed for CJ because there's just no doubt that he does see some ghosts from time to time.
0: Mm-hmm.
3: His poise is not as witnessed by the footwork. If you look at a quarterback's feet is one of the best indicators of poise. And then do they drop their eyes while they're managing the pocket noise, sliding? Do they still keep their eyes up to get through progressions and make throws? CJ's run into a problem with that in both phases. I think the footwork, which leads to inaccuracies, dropping his eyes a little bit because he's nervous about the rush. And I understand. I mean, he's taking a lot of heat. Getting his internal clock fixed is so important because you don't want him overly rushing because then you take away throws down the field that can hit explosives, but at the same time, you don't want him hanging onto the ball for bad sacks, which sometimes he'll do as well. Running the ball is the best way to help manage that. I think he's just, it's a matter of rebuilding his confidence. It's all there inside. I think the only way you unlock it, though, is get him to have that swagger and confidence back.
4: Yeah.
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6: All right, Michael, as far as staying home this weekend, what is there to watch?
7: Well, obviously, you mentioned it. I think both of you mentioned it earlier. House of the Dragon Season 3 premieres. I'll get to that here in a second. But best movie of the year, Project Hail Mary, is now streaming on MGM Plus. I don't know who has MGM Plus, so shout out to folks. Shut up, Brian. Brian was shaking his head about Project Hail Mary. No, shut up, Brian. Project Hail Mary, available on MGM Plus right now. Also, don't listen to Brian.
6: I think that is a great way to preview or talk about how great Project Hail Mary is. Brian, shut up.
7: There you go.
6: That should get you excited. Michael is excited enough about that movie to tell someone to shut up, and Michael's a very nice individual.
8: Yeah.
7: So I'm kind. I'm a kind person.
6: So if he's telling Brian to shut up, I'm a great guy. You want
7: that
6: Stephon
7: did have
6: Diggs.
7: Some Stephon Diggs connotation to it.
6: So, yes, Brian, shut up. Project Hail Mary is great. What's next?
8: We've now said shut up, Brian, like five times.
6: I think it's the best thing we've done all day.
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1: As the world famous Smoking and Toasting. It is show number 489 for us. We're all about craft beer, fine spirits, and hand-rolled cigars. Today we'll be talking about a new article came out on Chowhound, which was a fairly reputable website, or at least it was. The article is entitled, 9 Facts About Budweiser Every Beer Lover Should Know. And I thought, well, I'm a beer lover, so maybe I'll share this with my fellow beer lover friends, Ian and Terry on the show, and those of you who are listening. So we'll share that. Also came up with my own list of 9 facts about Budweiser that you should know.
0: Say most of those on radio.
1: I'll share those with you as well, or at least the ones that I can. Well, we're going to be trying some homebrew, and why don't you introduce our homebrew guest, Ian, who's here.
0: Daniel Blankenship has been on this show before as a resident
1: homebrewing expert. Which explains why I couldn't remember his last name. Thank you. Welcome, Daniel. Daniel is kind of our homebrew expert here.
0: Yes.
1: For Smoking and Toasting, and we've had some of his homebrews before, and they've actually been delicious, which for me was a big thing because, to be honest with you, 98% of all homebrews I had tried before I tried yours, Daniel, were like beverage of mystery god awful.
3: He really changed your mind.
1: He really did because he brewed some good stuff. And so I see a labelless bottle sitting here, a naked bottle, and I'm excited.
0: Your artwork sucks.
1: Yeah, right. Or
4: yeah, my art, it's very
0: it's
4: very
0: almost non-existent.
1: Yeah. So we'll be tasting that. We'll also be tasting something from Lagunitas, which is a very reputable brewing company in California. We'll be tasting their daytime low-cal IPA. So that.
0: All right.
1: We haven't done a light IPA or a sessionable in a while. Also from another brewery you may have heard us mention here on the program before, Lone Pint Brewing Company, Magnolia, Texas. We'll be trying their Brown's Ale Nitro.
0: Yes. The show. So that's
1: we'll
0: delicious.
1: Forward to that. And then I know, Ian, you're going to want to recuse yourself from our final beer because it's so outside the area of your taste and expertise. But we, at least Terry and I, will be trying something from Firestone Walker Brewing Company called Vintage Stephen Barley Wine Ale 2026.
0: Oh, no, that just sounds horrific.
4: Oh, man, yeah. That just sounds horrible.
1: Yeah, I knew you guys would be against
3: it. The name of that.
1: Yeah, I knew you guys would be against it. We will also be bringing you the regular features here on the show, which include the Beverage of Mystery. We'll get to that in just a moment. We'll bring you the Drunken Fact and Drinking News in the second hour of our show. Our Drinking News teaser headline, for those of you who are already curious, Here it is.
3: Boom, where'd that come from?
1: That is one sexy camel. You've been there, right? You understand where I'm coming from.
3: I saw that Bugs Bunny episode.
1: That was a Bugs Bunny episode, wasn't it? We will also be bringing you the Drunken Fact. That's where we bring you a fact from the internet that we know to be true because it's from the internet. But no, these are actual true facts that we think are interesting that you might want to drop on people at your next party or engagement where maybe people aren't exactly sober and you want to come off like you know things. Our Drunken Fact teaser headline for today is, I should have just kept swiping.
3: Okay.
1: And before we go on, no, that's not about my ex-wife. But but just, you know, we'll get to it and you will know. I know we're going to taste some beer, but let's do the beverage of mystery first.
0: Just so you know, whenever Daniel leaves his chair like that, that picture in the back is a motorcycle going around a corner.
1: Oh.
0: With the motorcycle's guy, like knee scraping the ground. You
1: yeah,
0: know
1: leaning
0: how they do?
1: Into it.
0: That's
1: yeah.
0: actually him.
1: Oh, wow.
3: Oh, wow.
1: Wow.
3: Okay.
1: Was that before or after he had some of his homebrews?
4: That was before I actually started brewing.
1: Oh, okay.
4: I did a stint of racing for about 10 years through the U.S. and Mexico.
1: And was it like dirt bikes, motorcycles? What did you race?
4: Road course. That's a 1,000cc superbike.
1: Wow.
3: Oh, yeah.
1: 1,000cc, that sounds like a lot.
3: One of those fast kind, and you lay down, and your knee rubs the... Does it really touch the ground or just get right to the ground?
4: No, you're putting your knee on the ground because you're using it for counter steering and weight balancing.
0: Wow. That's freaking nuts, right?
1: That sounds painful to me.
3: That does. That sounds like that could be a problem eventually.
1: But it was really captured in that great hit from the 80s from Tracy Chapman, You Got a Fast Bike. Remember that one?
4: You Got a Fast Car.
1: Oh.
4: But bike, it works too.
1: I missed it somewhere in there.
0: Just so you know, he has a fast car too.
1: I bet he does. He strikes me as the type. So. So let's do the beverage of mystery here, Terry, if you wouldn't mind bringing us on with our little sound effect intro.
2: The beverage of mystery.
1: I'd just like to point out that we've been on location like for the past 3 weeks.
3: This is our first
1: time back in the studio, and I had forgotten what that sounded like. So because we put it in post when we're on. So
0: okay, so this smells fruity, and I can smell the Kersina sweet in this.
1: Yeah.
3: Oh wow!
1: It can actually comes through on the nose.
0: Yes.
4: I can almost hear Ian sniffing that.
1: I was going to say, I thought you were going to say you could smell it over Zoom.
3: It does smell like a peach Jolly Rancher.
1: Yeah. You know, if they came out with a Smell-O-Vision version of Zoom,
0: that would be
1: awesome because then, like, if you're on a Zoom call and you pass gas, they would know. You know what I mean?
3: You remember they did that on TV one time on Fox?
1: Oh, no.
3: They gave you, like, if you got the insert out of the paper that week, it had a scratch and sniff on, like, different things.
1: I do remember that.
3: And you're supposed to watch, like, The Simpsons or something and, like, scratch and sniff each part of the episode.
1: I do remember Simpsons Smell-O-Vision. I remember that now. Yeah, yeah. All right, well.
0: This is terrible. This tastes like floor cleaner.
1: Mm.
0: Like peach floor cleaner.
1: I'm getting the sense that Terry might like this.
0: Less Fabuloso.
3: I'm not.
4: But, so, Ian, are you saying reminiscent of 2B60?
0: Oh, geez, that stuff was terrible. Remember I brought that on, and I think Abby and her friend tried that. This is bad.
3: Ooh, I just took a second sip, and, you know, upon the second sip, it is even worse.
1: You're right about that. I took the first sip, and I was like, well, you know, it's a fairly typical one of these. And then I took the second sip, and I'm like.
0: Now it just leaves, like, this perfume, like, peachy, bad.
3: The
0: sweetness
3: artificial
0: essence.
3: Peach is not working.
1: Would it surprise you guys if I told you that what you were sampling right now is one of the best-selling canned cocktails in the world?
0: Amazing.
1: In the world.
0: People have no taste.
4: It just shows you what people will buy.
1: Yeah.
0: Lemons.
3: You know, Diet Coke is a thing, and I don't drink it. So,
0: yeah,
3: you know.
0: This
3: seems like this would be something that if you drank Diet Coke, you would enjoy this because you would already be immune to the Kersina sweet.
1: But see, here's the thing. You could waterboard me with Diet Coke, and I would enjoy it more than this. I'm serious right now. This is not good. And you know what? To be honest with you, because it's so popular, I was actually expecting it to be better.
0: I have a this has to be some
3: this
0: kind
3: has
0: of
3: gotta
0: white
3: be
0: claw,
3: like white
0: then,
3: claw
0: right?
3: or truly.
0: So the question is that a beverage of mystery in your pocket, or are you just happy to be here?
4: I'm just wondering if it's an AmBev product.
1: I had a white claw in my pants. This is White Claw spiked sparkling water with a hint of peach. And more than a hint of Kersina sweet.
3: I feel like they have better flavors, though. I feel like I've tried other White Claws that I thought were better flavored than this fake peach flavor.
0: That's like getting a hint with a baseball bat.
1: Yeah, right.
0: Like.
1: So I'll tell you guys a quick story about this. Every now and then when I'm getting ready to come in to do the show, I realize I haven't secured something for the beverage of mystery. And so this was one of those weeks. And I went to my beer fridge to see if there was anything there that I hadn't brought on as a beverage of mystery, because the bottom shelf of my beer fridge is lined with numbers 2, 3, and 4 of the different 4-packs that I bought of beverages of mystery. And I put them in there thinking, yeah, somebody will come over and want this, you know.
3: No, they won't.
1: Nope. Ian will visit. He'll want a white claw. But actually, this one I didn't buy. I cleaned it out of the refrigerator at an Airbnb I stayed at recently. In San Antonio.
3: This is what we resorted to for a beverage of mystery.
1: This was in there, and I found
3: this in the hotel.
1: I thought, you know what, I'll just take this home. And so when I was searching for a beverage of mystery, I was like, we haven't tried the peach White Claw on the show. Perhaps we should. But I
4: found it in the fridge.
1: I was thinking, sure.
3: There was leftover breast milk in the fridge. That's a real review, by the way. That's a real review. Bye-bye.
1: But I've been told that that's what you should do if you bring milk and put it into your refrigerator at work, that you should label it breast milk.
3: Yeah.
1: To try to keep that would be to try to keep people from sampling it. But then if you work some of the places I've worked, there's some really weird people that might actually encourage the sampling. So,
3: well, that could be like on Superstore when he decided breast milk cheese was the way to go.
1: Oh, yeah. That's going to be the next big thing. Ian, what did you pour me here?
0: This is just show beer. We had this last week.
1: Oh, this is from the Southern Starlight Lager.
0: Yes. I just was trying to get that that peach
1: and bless
4: wash
1: you
4: that,
0: awfulness out
4: get,
0: of my.
4: Got to wash that flavor out.
1: Bless you for that, sir. Terry, let's go ahead and do the drunken fact here, since we have another moment left in this segment. Here we go.
3: And wait, why didn't I do my? Okay, here we go. And now it's time for another smoking and toasting drunken fact.
1: Nothing's better than the reverb guy forgetting to put the reverb on his voice.
3: I hit the wrong one.
1: Yeah.
3: I hit the wrong button.
1: You know, back in the day when Don Pardo was the announcer on Saturday Night Live.
3: He's my hero.
1: If he didn't hit that effects button, he sounded like, no, Saturday Night Live. It was nothing there. But boy, he hit that button and he was Don Pardo.
3: Don Pardo is my hero. He's who I wanted to be growing up. He and Bob Hope were the only two people that had like a lifetime contract with NBC. Yeah. I also like the guy from The Price is Right, Johnny. What was his name that used to do the...
1: Oh, yeah.
3: Johnny
1: Jacobson,
3: I can't remember.
1: Well, so my whole thing about the lifetime contract was there came a point when you know the network was going, oh, my God, Bob Hope, we shouldn't have given him a lifetime. Yeah. But Don Pardo passed away before he could reach that point. He was always awesome.
3: He was worked till the day, like, right. I mean, till they had him on SNL until finally he died and they gave it to Daryl Hannah.
1: And that was actually my plan for this show. So what I'm doing, just so you guys know, is I'm waiting for us to actually achieve a high point, and then I'm going to step away. That's going to be it. But you don't have to worry. I'll probably be here for quite some time longer. All right, our drunken fact today. This is the fact that you can take and drop at a meaningful moment in a party where maybe people are starting to enjoy themselves and loosen up a little bit, and you will come across like somebody that knows things. Here's today's drunken fact. Gary Crimmin, the founder of the dating service Match.com, went through a tough breakup when his girlfriend left him for another guy that she met on Match.com.
0: Of course.
3: What?
1: I thought that's brilliant.
3: What? How bad do you feel about that?
1: Right. You know, we've all had the...
3: I've created this awesome thing.
0: Like, how come you didn't have the conversation? You're still on Match.com, but we've been dating.
1: Yeah. I'm just keeping my options open. You know what I'm saying. We've all had those relationships that came to an end for one thing or another. But have any of you ever had a relationship go sour because the dating site you created let your significant other meet someone new? I think that's a special kind of retribution there.
0: Yes,
1: that is. All right, we got a lot to do, a lot to talk about. We got homebrews to taste. We got beers to taste. Oh, and Ian, you brought a whiskey too, a Caribou Crossing.
0: I did.
1: Single barrel. This is a blended Canadian whiskey, correct?
0: Single barrel Canadian whiskey.
1: Because I know that caribou that live in the U.S.
0: Also made
1: don't
0: by Sazerac, as you can tell by the caribou on top. That's very similar to the horse on top of the
1: Blantons. The Blantons, yeah. All right, so we'll see how this compares to Blantons. Coming up, we got a lot to cover, and 9 important facts about Budweiser. Coming up, it is Smoking and Toasting.
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0: 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Welcome to our listeners from there, and our latest affiliate in Memphis. So welcome to all of our Memphis listeners who probably have better musical taste than all of us combined, because that is a great music city, Memphis. Is. I mean, seriously, if you can't find a good blues act you've never heard of playing in a local bar in Memphis, you just have not gone to the right street. I'm telling you. That's a great music town. So Daniel, we're trying your homebrew here, and
1: yes,
0: I think you gave Ian these two bottles are of the same batch, right?
1: It's all the same batch.
0: All right, so tell us about this beer and why Ian thought it was so special that we should bring it on the show today.
1: Well, I'll tell you what. Put your nose up to it, take a whiff, and tell me what you smell.
0: Well, I almost stuck my nose in it, so I have to recalibrate it.
2: Calibrate the distance of the beer to nose ratio.
0: What am I getting there? I'm getting like spices. Am I getting spicy? Kind of like a like baking spice type of vibe.
2: So that's what I thought a little bit too. I even talked about that with him a little bit last night. But go ahead.
1: So this is my first IPA.
0: Oh wow.
1: So since you guys liked IPAs so much, I decided to brew one.
0: Well, in fairness, I love IPAs. Ian is a little more iffy on the style, but he does like a really good, well-balanced IPA. So
1: yes. So this is a rye IPA.
0: Okay, so that's the spiciness that I'm getting on the nose is from the rye-ish vibe of it.
1: So it's like, why do an IPA when you can do something a little different and do a rye IPA?
0: I don't think I've ever tasted a beer with this flavor profile. Like, you can tell it's an IPA, but not typical at all. And I guess that's the rye nature of it. But I don't know if I've ever had a rye IPA before. Maybe I have, and it's just been a long time and I don't remember.
1: Here's the fun thing. I have never had a rye IPA either. So I decided to brew it and see how this went.
0: Ian, I'm just curious. You're opening a third bottle, but there's still some in the second bottle?
2: That one's off.
0: Oh. Now, so I noticed you sniffed mine. Is it okay?
1: So, yeah, I wanted to do something different for my first IPA because I'm typically not a big fan of IPAs, and then everybody wants to do a lot of citra hop, which is common in your IPAs, and I just kind of get tired of it. So this is hopped with Mosaic and Simcoe, which are two different hops. And Mosaic's kind of commonly used in IPAs.
0: Yeah, Simcoe, Mosaic. You see a lot of Mosaic. Some Simcoe. I've certainly had Simcoe in IPAs before, but it's not nearly as common as Citra or Mosaic. So,
1: right. So it's a blend of Mosaic and Simcoe, dry hopped with Mosaic and Simcoe.
0: Terry, we're sending you a replacement.
1: Came out with a really, really nice balance and a very good crushable, drinkable beer. I think it's about 6%.
0: I really
1: have to
0: like
1: look
0: this
1: at my notes on it.
0: I really like this. I think it's quite palatable.
2: Agreed.
0: It's got a lot of flavor to it, and it's not just like your typical. It definitely drinks like an IPA, but it's not your typical IPA flavor. Ian's just opening random bottles, by the way, and just pouring them. So
1: yeah, it doesn't hammer you with hops.
0: Right.
1: It's like. And then, as Ian was noting last night as we were sipping on this, the retrohale on it is just really nice. You get the kind of a little bit of a fruitiness. You get a little bit of the spiciness out of the rye. Just really beautiful notes on the beer. Very enjoyable.
0: Yeah, it's got just a wonderful finish to it. It's just this is outstanding and very different. What made you decide to go this direction with an IPA?
1: I just didn't want to do what
0: everybody else
1: was
0: doing. Yeah, I hear you. Well, this is really enjoyable. Now, how many homebrew recipes did you have to try before you got to this one? In other words, how much experience is behind this?
1: This was the first shot at this recipe.
0: Hmm.
1: So, talking to some other people, I will make a slight change to it because one of the things that the beer misses is a rye IPA is supposed to have a bit of graininess to it.
3: Mm-hmm.
1: And the reason this one doesn't have as much graininess as it needs is I did a 50-50 split of my malted rye and flaked rye.
3: Okay.
1: And so when I brew this again, I'm going to increase the malted rye and reduce the flaked rye to get a little bit more of the grainy texture in the beer.
0: All right, hold that thought. We got to take a break. We will be right back with this and more. It's Smoking and Toasting.

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0: Welcome back to Smokin' and Toastin', show number 489. And thank you for listening, whether you're on radio or listening to us on the internet or on Spotify or on YouTube. Thank you so much for joining us for this. This is going to be very interesting because we just tried one of our homebrewing expert Daniel's IPAs. He had a rye IPA.
1: Brilliant
0: we just
1: IPA.
0: Tried, and it is really quite good. But now we're going to like take a step back down in terms of ABV. And we're going to taste this kind of side by side, I guess, with a Lagunitas Daytime IPA, which is designed to be low calorie and low carb. I believe it is only 3 carbs per can. Only 3. So that's pretty good if you're counting carbs. You can have, you know, you can have like a 24 pack of these and, you know, it doesn't add up that quickly. So just saying.
2: Or you can have alcohol. How many alcohols per can?
3: What is the kidney stone?
1: What is 4%?
0: We got 4%. Okay. So, all right.
1: 3 carbs, 98 calories.
0: So it's not devoid of ABV, but it's definitely fairly low. And I don't know what your ABV would be on your rye IPA, but I'm guessing north of 7.
2: It's right between 6 and 7.
4: Mm-hmm. 6, 7.
0: There you go.
2: 6, 7.
0: I didn't even have to do it. Terry jumped in and did it. So that's
1: Terry's
0: it.
1: Got this.
0: Lagunitas is a great brewery. They have a very interesting collection of beers. They do some very interesting one-offs. And this is their shot at, I think, a sort of a hazy-themed crushable IPA. And Terry, I think, has already given it a thumbs up.
4: Yeah? Yes, I'm already about this.
0: Mm-hmm.
2: He's already crushing it.
0: It's a very different taste profile than this rye IPA that we just had.
4: Yes.
0: But it is an IPA.
1: I've got so much of the rye influence that it makes this taste almost nutty.
0: Yeah, I agree. It's almost got like a little bit of a pistachio nut vibe to it. Do you like it?
1: I'm not sure if I'm tasting it.
0: Do you like it? Well, see, and this is one of the reasons, by the way, that normally we start off with the lightest beer.
4: Is that why we end up doing that?
0: See, a lot of times,
4: ruin it with
0: a lot
4: dark
0: of times
4: beer?
0: We start with something that's lighter than an IPA, and then maybe the second beer will be an IPA at like 7%. But with this one so light, I put it in the first slot, but then we tasted something
1: okay.
0: that clearly is
1: okay.
0: A
1: okay.
0: Heavy.
1: So now, like, I washed my mouth out with some light lager.
0: you're, which, by the way, is totally the way to go.
1: Your rye IPA was really, really taking over.
4: Oh,
1: the...
4: you know what? That's what I did. I inadvertently took a big old swig of my Southern Star between that and mm-hmm. this. And you're
0: and
4: right.
0: Then, it and then
4: it
0: worked,
4: clean
0: right?
4: It up. Yeah. Yeah, it helped. It
0: was
4: helped,
0: a,
4: made
0: a
4: it
0: bit of a
4: yeah.
0: palate
1: because,
0: cleanse.
1: Because, yeah, so. It was. But now I have to tell you, the combination of the two was brilliant.
4: It wasn't bad. It
0: yeah.
4: did not. Yeah, it did not make me think toothpaste and, you know, orange juice.
1: No, this is nice. I have to tell you, like, for something that's advertised low carb, low calorie, this has more flavor than I would expect. This might be one of the better of its style.
4: Yes, agreed.
0: I agree. And the fact that it's only 3 carbs, I mean, I'm pretty sure the IPAs that I love and drink the most are like 435
4: yeah.
0: carbs.
4: Well,
0: and,
4: I know that so, I check all of my beer for the amount of carbs.
1: Are there carbs in barley wine?
0: I'm pretty sure, yes. Yeah. One of my favorite things, by the way, I don't think it's on there anymore, but St. Arnold used to have a section on their website. St. Arnold is one of our, you know, things we're very proud of here in Houston. It's a local brewery. It's the oldest craft brewery mm-hmm. in Texas. And they used to have this thing on their website where you could go to check out the calorie content of their beers.
4: Oh, yeah.
0: And when you would click to that page, it said something like, "We'd rather you just enjoyed our beers
1: yes.
0: and not worried too much about the calorie content. These beers are for enjoyment. Not for dieting.
4: Not, yeah, exactly.
1: So click on the style. They're like, if you're looking for the calorie and nutritional content of this, you probably don't want to drink
0: yeah,
1: this
0: yeah,
1: beer.
0: Yeah, yeah. And when you click on, if they made like an imperial stout, you click on it and you just say, you don't want to know.
4: Also, I want to know who in the world is out there going, you know what? I want to diet, but I still want to drink 24 beers. I mean, mm-hmm. like, what mm-hmm. like what are you doing? Like, what's going on there? Like, just drink a good beer or two.
0: As I've become older and tried to maybe drink a little less, it's totally about quality
4: yeah,
0: over quantity.
4: Exactly.
0: Right now
4: not
0: for
4: like,
0: me.
4: Let's drink
0: yeah.
4: 24
0: yeah,
4: beers.
0: Exactly.
4: Like, come on.
0: Totally
4: let's drink
0: about
4: two
0: it.
4: Really good mm-hmm. beers.
0: Which is one of the reasons I don't go for Budweiser. But now, Chowhound is a pretty reputable food and drink website. Mm-hmm. And they have written an article on Chowhound. It came out on the 4th of this month about Budweiser and the 9 Budweiser facts that you should know.
4: Okay.
0: And so I thought, in fairness, we cover a lot of craft here.
1: Now,
0: let's cover a macrobrew.
1: Let's talk about Budweiser facts that we should know. Or, mm-hmm. How many of these facts do you suppose are actually about the beer itself? I'm going to put that at about 2, maybe 3. Okay?
0: Out of 9?
1: Out of 9.
0: Okay.
1: Everything else is going to be about the Budweiser culture or the Clydesdales.
4: To be fair, everything started out as a craft brewer.
1: Or the cans.
4: Right. I've seen the food that built America. I know that it just started out as a small brewery.
0: They were just the first ones
4: to make the carts that could go.
0: Let's see how right Ian is. And I will stress, I have not shared this list with Ian. So his prediction was a true prediction. Let's see. Item number 1. The Clydesdales, were a gift. The Clydesdale horses weren't intended to be a cultural phenomenon. They began as a symbol to commemorate the end of Prohibition. The Clydesdales were a gift.
4: Interesting.
0: Number 2. It was the first company to ship beer by refrigerated train cars.
1: Right, I'm going to give them that one.
4: Yes, that's what I'm saying.
1: I'm
4: going to
1: give them that one. We owe Budweiser huge thanks for being that guy.
4: You know who it is? I believe it was actually Augustus Busch that did that when he was part of the Budweiser crew, and that's why he got his name put on.
1: By the way, we pretty much owe air conditioning to that too.
0: Yeah, for sure. And one of the reasons they settled in St. Louis, by the way, St. Louis has kind of a network of underground caves in that area geologically, and those caves were perfect for storing
4: beer
0: because it kept it cool without having to pay for it.
5: Perfect for doing that thing called lagering.
0: Yeah, there you go. All right, here's number 3. Budweiser's origin involve a love story and a failing brewery. The creation of Budweiser and the Anheuser-Busch partnership was shaped as much by romance as it was by the love of beer. Adolphus Busch owned a brewery supply company and met Lily Anheuser while he was selling brewing equipment to her father, whose own brewery wasn't doing all that well at the time. He was terrible at brewing beer and everyone hated it. Lucky for him, the guy who fell in love with his daughter and married her was a little better at it. So there you go.
4: And he was the one who came up with the refrigerated cart.
1: Okay, so that's one about beer.
0: All right.
4: Yes.
0: Next one. Its mascots have their own mascot. The Clydesdales are the mascots, but it turns out the Clydesdales have teams of Dalmatians that ride along with them in their iconic red beer wagon. So the mascots have their own mascot.
1: Okay.
0: All right. I think this is number 5. The brand got petty when Samuel Adams became successful. Again, I'm not making these up.
4: Really?
0: I have some that
1: Because they had flavor?
0: By the 1990s, Budweiser was not just competing against major national lagers, but smaller-scale up-and-coming breweries as well. And Samuel Adams was becoming pretty successful. And in 1996, Anheuser-Busch got pretty annoyed at this. The company attacked Samuel Adams with a series of ads questioning if it was actually authentically connected to Boston, which, by the way, I lived in Boston. It so freaking is. And also insinuating that much of the beer was brewed outside of the city.
4: Oh.
0: So here's
4: how
0: another
4: far
0: fact.
4: Outside the city?
0: Budweiser, Boston's not that big.
4: That's what I'm saying.
0: Geographically,
4: I was going to say.
0: The Boston area is big. But,
4: up there, they have cities that are right after the other cities. And it's you not can like drive Texas like, where you can, yeah.
0: Yeah, you can drive from Boston like north 30 minutes and you're in another state. So
4: it's
0: just what it is. The next one, Budweiser sued a florist and lost. They aggressively protect their slogans, including this Bud's for You, which was used by the Florists Association of Greater Cleveland in 1982. This Bud's for You and 11 more rosebuds was their special promo language. And Budweiser sued them and lost. The company also once owned a bunch of theme parks, Busch Gardens. You may remember,
1: I remember Busch Gardens.
0: Yep. Yeah.
5: Yep, yep.
0: And there was a Budweiser video game. It was called Tapper. It was one of those... Like Pac-Man used to in the arcade.
4: And it actually makes a prominent Tapper is in the Wreck-It Ralph movies. They actually Tapper in there. Yeah,
0: nice.
4: And they show him play. And he goes to the bar, and it's Tapper.
0: Eberhard Anheuser was awful at making beer before he joined forces with Adolphus Busch back in the early days of the company. But he was extremely good at something different, making soap.
4: Yes.
1: Those taste very different.
0: Yeah, well, or...
1: Unless you're Budweiser.
0: Or not. So there's your 9.
5: Unless you're making soap-based beer.
0: There's your 9 from Budweiser.
1: So now, I want to go ahead and point out that there were 2 acceptable about the beer answers there.
0: Mm-hmm.
1: Everything else was
0: You said 3 or less was what you said, right?
1: I said 2 to 3.
0: 2 to 3.
1: Yeah. And right. I'm accepting the one about the refrigerated car as part
4: that
1: of the beer
4: one. That was
1: important.
4: To beer and industry.
0: Now let me give you my 9 facts about Budweiser.
4: You really do?
0: I have not. I did work this week. I came up with 9 facts about Budweiser that
1: are
0: different.
1: I'm going to go ahead and say that probably six or more of these are about the beer itself.
0: Yeah, I'm guessing you're probably right. Number nine, there really are better beers that you can buy. That's fact number nine. Yeah. Number eight, while it may have flavor, it's not necessarily a great flavor. That's number eight. Number seven, it is the flagship beer of a company that bought and decreased the quality of several formerly great craft beers.
1: Yeah.
0: We have the receipts on this, by the way. We'll go into it later. But, number six, if your Budweiser gets even remotely warm, it is far less appealing.
1: That's true.
0: You got to drink it cold if you're drinking a Budweiser.
1: True. I mean, it goes from smelling like a beer when it's ice cold to smelling like yesterday's party.
0: Yeah, that's exactly
1: right. Instantaneously.
0: We've all walked into those, dive bars and small, like, live music venues where you walk in and you immediately smell stale Budweiser from the carpet. Yeah. Why would anyone put carpet in a dive bar? That's what I want to know. Item number five, a single can a Budweiser is 145 calories, and there are much better ways to enjoy 145 calories.
1: Truth.
0: Mm-hmm. All right, so I'm doing. I'm online here.
1: Even a snack pack of Pringles is less calories.
4: That's right. You're just making sure we never get them as a sponsor.
0: That was not going to happen.
1: Did the irony of that would be.
0: Yeah. So I'm going to toast and brought to you by Budweiser. It's crap, but buy it. Number four, their master brewers focus, and this is true. We've talked about this on the show numerous times. Their master brewers focus much more on making the beer flavor consistent than they do on making it taste better.
1: This is 100% true.
4: Just to be fair, is it pretty hard for them to keep that much beer consistent?
0: You need to watch the documentary that I watched. I believe it's on Amazon Prime. It's called King of Beers.
1: Let me tell you a fact.
5: So I'll say this about the brewmasters out of Budweiser. So a while back I did one of my beers, and that brewmaster came through for the culture.
0: Yeah.
5: And he tasted the beer, and he's like, this beer is spot on. He's like, but your pH is off. So, and this took me down a whole other rabbit hole on homebrewing about checking pH.
0: About pH, yeah.
5: Yeah, pH, because he could taste the difference in what the correct pH was for a beer and what it wasn't.
0: Wow.
5: And he made comments about it.
0: That's fascinating.
5: So, I wouldn't rip on a brewmaster from Anheuser-Busch.
0: Oh, I would.
5: Those are some damn talented people.
0: Oh, no,
5: they have a recipe, they're following
0: a directive, right?
4: Yes.
0: Yeah. See, that's what the whole documentary King of Beers, we've talked about this before in the show.
5: Yeah.
0: It's about the brewmasters at the various Anheuser-Busch breweries around the world.
4: Oh.
0: And they have a yearly contest where they all get together and a panel of their judges decides who made the most Budweiser tasting Budweiser.
4: Wow.
0: Of the bunch. So, and that's what it's all about.
4: Wow.
1: I want to point this thing out. One of the nine facts that should have been on that list.
0: Well, I haven't finished. I got three more.
1: No. I'm talking about on the previous list.
0: Oh, okay. Gotcha.
1: One of the nine facts that should have been on the previous list is Budweiser is one of those groundbreaking companies that led the whole industry in how to be consistent, how to make
0: sure that everything comes out clean,
1: everything's like that whole system of making sure that it's right every time.
4: And the McDonald's of Budweiser, making the same thing is an innovation in itself, and
1: should be commended again, like the railroad car.
0: Absolutely.
1: And
0: other beverages should have. I mean, you go to Coca-Cola, you go to Mexico and get a Coca-Cola, it's completely different from the Coca-Cola in the United States. So just say, all right,
5: because it's a completely different Coca-Cola company.
0: Right.
4: Yeah.
0: We got three more of these. Let me see if I can finish them before the end of this segment here. Number three, it's called the King of Beers. We don't have kings in America. This is a democracy. Okay, I stretched a little bit with that one. But I'm with you on that. Yeah. Number two, these are my nine facts about Budweiser. We've gone through seven of them. Number two, the light version of the beer was once represented by the mascot Spuds McKenzie, who is clearly not a dog with a great palate.
1: Also female.
0: Yeah, Spuds was a female.
1: Spuds was a female dog because they didn't want to have the dog parts for show on the
0: and they didn't want
1: commercials.
0: Humping all those Bud Girls' legs.
4: To be right. fair, I don't think he ever drank a Bud. I don't ever think I saw him drink a Bud. I don't think you're supposed to drink in a commercial.
0: You can't drink beer
4: but
0: in a commercial.
4: But,
0: in
4: but
0: in
4: does
0: United
4: that count
0: States.
4: For dogs?
0: Yeah. And my number one, my number one fact about Budweiser, number one, it kind of sucks.
1: Kind of.
5: But it sucks consistently.
1: It's, yes, it's 100% true. Consistency they have.
0: I challenged myself to come up with my own nine facts, and I feel like I did a pretty good job.
1: That's pretty awesome. And you know what? Not only was I right again, but all your facts are about the beer itself.
0: Mm-hmm. Mm-hmm. With the possible exception of Spuds McKenzie.
1: Of Spuds McKenzie.
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0: Bengals.
1: Houston, Texas, what is up? Nick of Nick's Place here. Summer is sizzling and Nick's the place to be. 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
1: Okay, good. So we're back at one of our absolute favorite spots at A1 Cigar Lounge on Richmond in Houston. And we're back with, and when he handed me cigars when I walked in, I said, it's official. You are now my favorite guest on the show.
2: Yeah.
1: And so, Docs, I'm sorry, but your position has been usurped. Maybe try handing out some cigars next time I see you. That might help.
3: Right. There you go.
1: Although I'll settle for rum. I'll settle for Blantyre rum. No, but the reason we wanted to do a special segment, there were two reasons. One was we forgot to do a segment, and so we had to come up with something to put in here. And also, it's World Cup time. I mean, World Cup time in the United States is where normal Americans pretend they've been interested in soccer for a long time.
2: Oh,
1: right? That's right. That's right.
3: It's where people from all over the world come to Houston, and they go, maybe after dark it'll cool down, and they realize it doesn't.
1: Yeah, right. I know. Watching a World Cup match can be really exciting. I mean, the U.S. match, the opener,
3: was amazing
1: yeah. to watch. And if you're at a place where, you know, the game is on, you can watch it while you're enjoying a cigar, it's a really big deal. It's the way to do the World Cup or any major sporting event. We're smoking Olivas right now. What are you after there?
3: This is one of my absolute favorite cigars. Master Blends 3 in the Churchill size, which for some reason, this particular size, you know how size can affect the flavor of the cigar. They're all good.
1: No,
3: but this particular
1: what the box
3: size,
1: looks like.
3: Yes, this particular size is absolutely brilliant. And I don't know what it is about it. It just, everything about the cigar delivers every time.
1: I love it. Trenton from Oliva is here with us. Trenton, was there a Master Blends 2?
2: There was a 1 and 2.
1: A 1 and a 2. And so those are gone now?
2: Those are gone. If you can find them, I've had a couple of them,
1: but
2: it's really hard to find.
1: Is the 3, like, the one of the group? And is this Master Blends perfected, basically?
2: In my opinion, yes, but I've had so few of the other ones that I can't really compare. They're really hard to find.
1: Yeah. Are they like valuable?
2: Sure.
1: Yeah, if you come across one, yeah. All right.
2: Priceless.
1: You know, every now and then when you go into a kind of a less than super busy mom and pop cigar store, you can find some interesting things on the shelves.
3: Remember, I got a cigar from my friend Josh's humidor, and he graciously gave it to me so I could give it to you.
2: The original Serial.
3: That's what it was, because it had a totally different band and everything on it.
2: Oh, yeah, it had like a silk band.
3: Really? Are you still saving it?
2: No, I smoked it. I smoked it during the Notre Dame playoff game. It was a Notre Dame football game.
1: Okay.
2: But they didn't make the playoffs last year, so.
3: And how did it stand up?
2: Oh, very well.
1: I was in Miami for some kind of music event a number of years ago. And it was during the World Cup, and I had a couple of hours to kill before I had to get back to the airport. So I wound up in this bar where they had the Brazil match playing on the screen. And I was maybe just a tiny, tiny marginal bit a soccer fan. That was one of the most fun experiences I've ever had, because the bar was filled with people rooting for Brazil, and they were going crazy. And I was like, I kind of get this now. You know, that plus Ted Lasso got me totally into it.
3: And with most sports, too, when you're watching football or soccer, baseball, any of those things, I don't think I can include golf in this, but when you're watching sports, you're in a room full of people that are always, some are rooting for this, some are rooting that, and you're kind of in the middle of it having fun. I mean, that's just a good time.
1: Yeah.
3: I love going to games. Like, I get into them when I go to the game.
1: Mm-hmm.
3: Although I didn't go to any of the, World Cup games, because they're real expensive.
1: Yeah, I was going to say, because you didn't have a spare $3,000 sitting around for tickets, so.
2: You know, it's so fun just seeing the passion. I mean, you can be not into something, but see somebody else's passion, and that just gets you excited.
3: It draws you in, yeah.
1: Yeah, well, every now and then you'll hear a story about, like, an American football game where, like, a fight breaks out in the stands and somebody gets, you know, punched in the face and they have to bring in medical. That's nothing compared to what they do in these soccer matches in Europe.
3: That's just an Ireland game.
1: Yeah, that's right. They'll tear stadiums down in Europe and the UK. So it's pretty crazy. But there's nothing quite like, though, as you were saying, enjoying a cigar, being in the middle of that kind of environment. So
3: Absolutely.
1: That's why a place like A1 is a wonderful place to come and watch these games.
3: to get the TV set up, that beautiful humidor at the end of the bar.
1: That humidor is so awesome.
3: If I could walk into any bar and there's a humidor at the end, I'm a happy person.
2: So we're smack dab in the middle of watch parties for the World Cup. So we've got quite a few host parties, watch parties scheduled. We got one at Joseph's on Friday from 1 to 3 when the U.S. plays.
1: Nice. I love it. Well, this is a it's kind of – with the games being in the U.S., it's even more focused for American quasi-soccer fans to get into it and enjoy.
3: It's a great opportunity for people to get a little more into the game as well, too, because we don't see the national exposure of it. We don't see it like we do football and baseball. You know, it's just not as prevalent and not as advertised. So it'd be fun to see what comes out of this and how many more people are getting more into the sport after.
1: Right. Oh, absolutely. And, it can be fun to watch a game even when you don't have a dog in the fight. You know, you can just pick a team and root for them or just watch the whole thing. Other than, obviously rooting for the U.S. team, I really don't know who to root for in these. And in football, it's easier. I root for whoever is playing against Aaron Rodgers. And, it's easier to find an angle and know who to root for in a game if it's not your team. But with this, it's just fun to watch the spectacle of it all.
2: What I've noticed is there's a lot of underdogs that are able to make a run at it.
1: Oh, yeah, like these little tiny countries and stuff that you've never heard of their soccer team, and they come out and beat, Belgium or somebody that's, really well-known and stuff. So it's pretty cool. I just want to say thanks to the guys at A1 because not only did they allow us to do what was one of my favorite episodes of the show ever here, they actually were willing to let us come back and hang out and smoke. And I walked in, they handed me a whiskey.
3: Shout out to Woodson's Whiskey as well.
1: Yeah. We had Woodson's on the show when we were here last time, and boy, that was a fun episode, let me tell you. Thanks to Terry for getting us back out here to do our missing segment, and thanks to you guys for enjoying it with us. Thanks to A1, and thanks to Oliva.
2: Thank you.
1: And thanks for this whiskey. Woo, Woodson.
3: Absolutely.
1: These guys know what's going on.
3: Cheers.
1: All right, we'll be back for hour 2. Cheers, y'all.

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1: The big story is Hunter Brown made his way back. Was pretty good. His pitch count got to 92, higher than I expected. Yeah. He went 5 2/3. So pretty good for his first time back since April 1st. We're already sitting here at middle of June, so he missed 2.5 months. And control was a little spotty. He missed some. Walk count was a little higher than he'd like at 3, but did strike out 7. Hunter Brown looked like he's just back. Like, okay, mm-hmm. Hunter Brown's on the mound. Right. It didn't seem like, well, he needs a lot of, he's going to have to keep getting through it. He looks like he's ready.
2: Boy, it sure would be nice. Like, Tang was pitching well, and Aaron Geddy was great. He was
1: pitcher of the month. And then they fall off at the same time.
2: And Mai had a couple of games where you're like, oh, maybe the dude's back. And you get Hunter Brown back, and you're like, wow, we'll get something started here. But now you've got...
1: He's got to be the stopper.
2: You got to be... Then you got all the other guys that have to pitch now. But it is a great time to have Hunter Brown back, because now you make your run. You make your push. Remember when I was talking about how this team's going to get to 500 before the All-Star break?
1: Mm-hmm.
2: And this is the start. Just so you know, Hunter Brown being back changes everything.
3: This is the best of ESPN Houston.
4: Go ahead, Joe. What's the good for the Houston Astros?
5: You mentioned him. Bryce Matthews. Two home runs over the weekend. Throws out a runner at home from left field. I want more Bryce Matthews.
4: Really?
5: Yeah.
4: You want more Bryce Matthews?
5: I do.
4: Okay. How?
5: Trade Jake Myers.
4: I think they tried.
5: Try
4: I think
5: again.
4: They tried to trade Jake
5: There's
4: Myers.
5: A deadline coming up. Find a way.
4: Okay. What's the mindset here? Like, what are you trying to do with this?
5: I want
4: to trying
5: see,
4: to, like, see the future?
5: Yeah.
4: You're trying to, like, win baseball games?
5: No, I want to see. I don't think it makes you any worse. I don't know if it also makes you, like, that much better, frankly.
4: Jake was a better player prior to this weekend.
5: Yeah.
4: Like, in terms of stats.
5: But I think for the future
4: Jake
5: of
4: Homer
5: it.
4: Jake Homer, too, though.
5: But I just want to see more Bryce. Like, I think for the future of, you know, can Bryce Matthews develop into an everyday center fielder? Is he just a fourth outfielder? Is he a 4A guy? Like, what is he? But I like the pop in the bat. I like what we see in the field. We saw that over the weekend.
4: So you want to see him as your everyday center fielder?
5: I do.
4: You feel like this is reactionary to a hot weekend?
5: No, I've felt this way before.
4: Yeah, but he was hitting like under 200 prior to this week.
5: I don't know, but the strikeout numbers are still down.
4: Okay.
5: So let's see.
4: Jake Myers has been abysmal this year. So you can get away saying that this year. You couldn't have gotten away saying that last year.
5: Oh, no.
4: When Jake Myers was hitting, you know, flirting with a 300 batting average and had his best offensive season since his rookie year.
5: And as you said, they wanted to get rid of him anyways.
4: Well, I just don't think that there was an offer out there that they liked. So why would there be an offer out there that they like now? Like, he was coming off a season in which he hit 292, had an OPS plus of 104, was playing Gold Glove caliber defense. Now he's lousy, 215 average, 70 OPS plus, still playing Gold Glove caliber defense.
5: Yeah.
4: But why would there be more of a value for him now than there was in the offseason?
5: Injuries, teams that feel like an upgrade defensively at center field would be valuable to them. That's also not going to cost an arm and a leg.
4: Just wonder how many teams he's an upgrade over.
5: Fair question.
4: I don't think there's much value for Jake Myers.
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1: I really believe this is the year for the Texans. I cannot tell you how confident I feel this year going into the year. And I know we talk a lot about Braden Smith, Wyatt Teller. Those guys have had some injury issues.
4: Mm-hmm.
1: But if they're healthy, Braden, Wyatt, Keelan Rutledge, who is an absolute
2: dog.
1: You have a unit that can move people. Now you have a hammerhead back there with David Montgomery, because he's going to be the perfect number one running back to complement Woody. I look at what the success of a running game, and then they've added, Nick did a great job of adding tight end pieces. Hopefully Cade Stover stays healthy.
6: You got Brevin Jordan potentially coming back.
1: Brevin
6: you got
1: Jordan.
6: Marlon Klein, the rookie. You got Foster Moreau who is sneakily one of the best signings.
1: Look at Y, just a Y who will get after you and run block if you want to run. So I think they're going to run the ball better, and if they run the ball better, passing is going to be so much easier. But the area of concern is getting the internal clock fixed for CJ, because there's just no doubt that he does see some ghosts from time to time.
4: Mm-hmm.
1: His poise is not as witnessed by the footwork. If you look at a quarterback's feet is one of the best indicators of poise. And then do they drop their eyes while they're managing the pocket noise, sliding? Do they still keep their eyes up to get through progressions and make throws? CJ's run into a problem with that in both phases. I think the footwork, which leads to inaccuracies, dropping his eyes a little bit because he's nervous about the rush. And I understand. I mean, he's taking a lot of heat. Getting his internal clock fixed is so important, because you don't want him overly rushing. Isn't you take away throws down the field that can hit explosives, but at the same time, you don't want him hanging onto the ball for bad sacks, which sometimes he'll do as well. Running the ball is the best way to help manage that. I think he's just, it's a matter of rebuilding his confidence. It's all there. inside. I think the only way you unlock it, though, is get him to have that swagger and confidence back.
2: Yeah.
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7: All right, Michael, as far as staying home this weekend, what is there to watch?
8: Well, obviously, you mentioned it. I think both of you mentioned it earlier. House of the Dragon Season 3 premieres. I'll get to that here in a second. But best movie of the year, Project Hail Mary, is now streaming on MGM Plus. I don't know who has MGM Plus, so shout out to folks. Shut up, Brian. Brian was shaking his head with about Project Hail Mary. No, shut up, Brian. Project Hail Mary, available on MGM Plus right now. Also, don't listen to Brian.
7: I think that is a great way to preview or talk about how great Project Hail Mary is. Brian, shut up.
8: There you go.
7: That should get you excited. Michael is excited enough about that movie to tell someone to shut up, and Michael's a very nice individual.
8: Yeah. So I'm a kind person.
7: So if he's telling Brian to shut up, I'm a great guy.
8: Some Stephon Diggs connotation to it.
7: So, yes, Brian, shut up. Project Hail Mary is great. What's next?
9: We've now said shut up, Brian, like five times.
7: I think it's the best thing we've done all day.
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11: Houston, Texas, what is up? 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
12: Yeah, but Nick, where can we watch all the big soccer games that are coming up?
11: Nick's

0: inflation. Yes, you heard that right.
1: Hump
2: inflation.
0: Inflation. This leads us.
2: Did you ever read Shel Silverstein?
0: Oh, yes.
2: They put her brassiere on the camera. Remember that?
0: Yes.
2: And it was basically a shot at PC culture before it was even a thing. Go look it up.
0: All of this leads us to many questions. First of all, a camel beauty contest?
3: No, okay.
0: Look, are you serious right now?
2: There's not saying many questions. That sentence and it's still
3: there's
2: confuses.
3: Not many questions. There's just one question. Why?
0: Yeah. No Why? Offense. No offense to camels, but they may be the goofiest looking four-legged creatures ever to walk the earth.
3: Dude, don't they spit?
2: Platypus.
3: How pissed off is that camel coming at him with like Botox injections? Yeah, yeah. Seriously.
0: Well, notice by the way that I said four-legged, so that leaves out Carrot Top, Gary Busey, and Woody Allen. But exactly who is looking at camels and deciding which ones are potential winners of a beauty contest?
3: I'm Gary Busey.
0: And who is injecting silicone into these poor beasts?
3: That's what I'm saying.
0: To inflate their humps. And does that make the camel sexier?
2: They're lovely camel humps.
0: I feel weird even just thinking about it. I mean, I certainly don't own a camel, but if I did, I'd keep it as far away from these camel beauty lovers as possible. I'm just saying.
3: What's the goal of the camel beauty contest?
2: I think
3: you
2: know.
3: Can walk around saying I have the most beautiful camel in the world?
0: I don't know, Terry, but I do know this. Our main story on today's Drinking News takes us to the lovely area known as Escambia County in, you guessed it, that is just across the Alabama border. In northern Florida.
3: Florida, yeah.
0: Yes. That is where 37-year-old Jerry Allen Bradford, a Florida man.
2: Florida man.
0: Found himself in a world of hurt. And it's a really wonderful story of justice and animal intelligence in our crazy world. It seems that Bradford wound up with a litter of shepherd mix puppies and apparently had no luck trying to give them away. The pups were only 3 months old, which makes our Florida man's solution to his problem even more horrific. Since he couldn't find homes for the dogs, he made the most Florida man decision possible.
2: Florida man makes bad decisions.
0: He decided to just shoot them.
3: What?
0: The problem for our Florida man is while he was holding on to a couple of the dogs in preparation for his canine killings, one of the pups, who was clearly the pick of the litter, managed to get a paw on Bradford's .38 caliber revolver pistol, pulled the trigger, and shot our would-be animal assassin in the wrist.
3: Nice.
0: Now, the good news is that once the Florida man recovers from his injury, he will then be dealing with animal cruelty charges, while the surviving puppies have been taken to an animal shelter in hopes of finding them forever homes, which our Florida idiot could have done from the very beginning.
2: See?
0: And if he had, he wouldn't currently be learning how to wipe his backside with his other hand. Now, look, despite the fact that it may often seem like dogs act and react on a more instinctual level, scientists are discovering new things about canine cognition all the time. And based on my own experience with these wonderful animals, I've become convinced that some dogs are actually deep thinkers. I mean, my late greyhound, Gracie, who I miss every day since she passed, she had her own eccentricities, but I am absolutely convinced that she was not only incredibly intelligent, but also showed signs that she was wildly curious, craved meaningful connections, and would often sit with the discomfort of unanswered questions until she could figure out what to do. All indicators of what scientists describe as the qualities of a deep thinker. And what inspires me so much about this shepherd mix puppy in this story is that I can only assume that this particular dog was a deep thinker as well. And now those of you who are regular listeners to the show may already know, when I become inspired, I like to use that inspiration to compose a line or two of poetry or prose. And so, as a tribute to these incredible animals, and to this particular, clearly gifted dog from this story who shot the man in the wrist.
2: That's so self-protection, right?
0: That's right. I've jotted down a short sonnet, and I've done it using what I perceive to be the voice of this three-month-old deep-thinking puppy. And even though I've been warned repeatedly that my poetry should not be shared with the world, I'm going to do it anyway and read you guys the poem that this amazing creature, this amazing dog, has inspired. Now, I believe that if this dog could speak in English, that this poem shows what they might have said in a more poetic rendition of the animal's inner thoughts. A little poetry reading music, please. Thank you. And it goes a little something like this. And remember, this is in the inner voice, the inner monologue of the dog. More than anything else in the world, let me live and bring love to boys and girls. No matter one's intellect, we must always respect the sanctity of life. Oh, wait, squirrel! Reporting live from the beauty contest in Oman, where I have to admit, I may be coming around to this looks maxing thing, because that is one sexy camel right there. My name is Cruz, and that, my friends, is your...
2: Drinking news, that's our time for drinking news.
0: Cheers, y'all. And I just want to say, in my own defense...
2: Are you more for larger humps or smaller humps on a camel?
0: Well, you know,
2: are you like one big hump or two small humps?
0: I'm kind of the guy that likes humps in all sizes.
2: Like, how do you express your dromedary preferences?
0: I'm just a guy who likes humps. Okay.
2: Can you clip that out and let's just make that its own. Like, that's just a TikTok right there.
0: Smoking and toasted. I'm just a guy who likes humps, okay? My humps. My humps. My lovely camel humps. I don't know why I did that, and I'm embarrassed that I did, but I think, you know where I was coming from.
2: I think we're okay with it, though.
0: Ian, I know that very few things on this show excite you more than camel humps and the phrase barley wine.
2: I love barley wines.
0: All right. So when we come back, we're going to taste this barley wine, which is our final beer the show. Oh, okay. Well, you got to hold those thoughts until we get back, because this is the Stephen Barley Wine Ale from Firestone Walker 2026. We'll be right back to talk about it. It's Smoking and Toasting.

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1: I'm going to hold up as one of the best breweries in the United States.
2: Oh, Firestone
1: of
2: Walker crushes
1: these
2: it.
1: Guys
2: I love them.
1: Are so good. We've had their beers on a number of times, but this is the first time we've had a barley wine that is called Stephen Barley Wine Ale. So I'm wondering, was there a famous beer person named Stephen Barley Wine? Is that where this came from?
3: Like Joe Netflix?
1: Right.
2: Let's see.
1: Exactly.
2: According to the label here, it says nothing.
1: Mm-hmm.
2: So, no, I don't. I mean, maybe one of the brewmasters was Steven.
1: I think they are letting their beer do the talking.
2: This is 12.7%, so a little on the light side for a barley wine, I think.
1: Yeah. What would you say your typical barley wine ABV is?
2: Oh, that's actually pretty close. 14% is what I would kind of guess it most of the time.
1: Now, I had you pour me some more of this Caribou Crossing Canadian single barrel whiskey. And I'm curious about going back and forth from the barley wine to this. So,
2: well, the barley wine is delicious, first off. This is exactly barley wine. It is...
1: it's what you want, right?
2: When this is... Yes, this is this is about as straight down the middle of this style as you can get. It is big. It's ridiculous. It's heavy. It's sticky. If you accidentally spilled a little bit of this and left your glass there overnight, it may never come off the table.
1: Yeah, right.
2: It's got dates and prunes in the flavor. It's got
1: And I've never been a big lover of prunes, so but good. Man, this is
2: delicious. And then a bourbon barrel kind of thing. It's got wood. It's just all these things that are absolutely wonderful.
1: I'm just going to quote the legendary American musician Kenny Rogers, who once said, "It's the wood that makes it good."
2: Yeah.
1: I think in this case...
2: I can go with that.
1: In this case, they're right. No, this is a delicious barley wine. Now, my question for you is, have you gone back to the Caribou Club whiskey after sampling the barley wine?
2: Caribou Club? Caribou Crossing?
1: Mm.
2: You're mixing up with the Canadian Club.
1: Yes, I am.
2: From Canada.
1: Yeah.
3: Canadian.
1: I get confused about Canadians all the time because they're like...
2: Canadian.
1: When I get sick, I just go to the
2: French
1: doctor and it doesn't like make me bankrupt. So they have that going for them.
2: It's true. What they don't tell you is that it can also take up to 6 months for that to happen.
1: Mm-hmm. But at least in 6 months, it doesn't cost me $386 bajillion. So I'll wait. But that's just me.
2: Your love comes down.
1: Yeah.
2: I'm sorry. I took that to a Van Halen.
1: You know what? And we were right there with you. I just want to say.
2: Yeah.
1: We were right there with you.
2: What does it say about me that that's the first thing I think of when you say that?
1: I understand, Ian, but
3: you haven't
1: understand.
3: Listened to music since the 80s? No, I'm just kidding.
1: My
2: no, but I will tell you, coming in pretty hard at Gen X, my generation, man, I got some friends that's all they listen to is what they listen to in high school.
1: Yeah.
2: And it's a little scary.
3: Yeah.
2: A friend of mine that was excited when he bought his brother's Mercedes coupe because it had a cassette player in it.
1: Mm.
2: He goes,
1: I can now play all my old mixtapes.
2: He literally looked at me and goes, "Now I can listen to my music collection."
1: I love it.
2: And in my head,
3: wow.
2: I thought, yeah.
3: Wow.
1: You know, I'll just say, not for nothing, but that's what dreams are made of.
2: Yes.
3: Oh, now I just hear keyboard.
1: In your mind, you're seeing the Blue Angels flying. Yeah, I'm just saying. What a lot of people don't understand is that everybody talks about the baby boomers. Everybody talks about the millennials. Nobody talks about Gen X, but we were there, dude.
3: That's right.
1: We were there when Sammy Hagar took Van Halen to the top of the charts.
2: Realize the Van Halen's new singer.
1: Yeah. They
2: have a new singer? Been in a band longer by two decades than their original singer.
1: Dude, have you listened to some of those old Montrose albums? They are the bomb.
2: Oh, Montrose was awesome. But
1: they're incredibly good. I'm just saying. Red Rocker all the way.
2: You're rock candy, that's baby. You're hard, sweet,
3: and
2: sticky.
1: Yes. A song
2: also,
1: that I...
2: get on your bad motor scooter and ride.
1: Yeah. Ian, this barley wine is fantastic.
2: Agreed.
1: I'm, and you are the, you know, sort of resident barley wine fan, But I got to say, even from my perspective, this is
2: this absolutely over the top. Brewmaster Collection, Firestone Walker, Stephen Barley. I'm assuming one of the brewmasters is named Stephen. Stephen Barley Wine Ale. But I got to tell you, this is literally kind of one of the best of its kind. This is straight down the middle, barley wine, real deal, right?
1: Yes.
2: And I am very happy with it.
1: I don't know if we'll have time to get to this or not because I hear the music.
2: It's delicious.
1: Asking AI, why is Firestone Walker Stephen Barley Wine Ale called Stephen? And we'll see what it says as we...
2: AI says...
1: One of the potential things that popped up when I typed in, why is Firestone Walker Stephen Barley Wine Ale? It wants to complete the sentence, so good.
2: It's made out of sunshine and the happiness of a small child.
1: And no one can argue with that. All right, here we go. Here we go. Let me see what AI says. It says, Firestone Walker Stephen Barley Wine was named to honor Steve Brewster Kaufman, a longtime master blender and beloved cellarman at the brewery's Propkastar R&D facility in Venice, California. So you were correct. Yeah. It was named after their own Stephen. Stephen Barley Wine Ale. And Stephen, I just want to say, we salute you, my friend, because this is good stuff. It's going to be a musical episode next time you join us. Smokin' and Toastin' returns with our resident balladeer. And
2: it's going to be fantastic.
1: It's going to be wonderful. We are looking forward to it. Have a great week, my friends. Thank you for joining us. And as Stephen Barley Wine often says, cheers, y'all.
2: Cheers, y'all.
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6: No Pulisic, no problem for the U.S. I'm Q Myers, the U.S. defender. Alex Freeman celebrated a full circle family moment on Friday, scoring a goal in the Americans' 2-0 win over Australia on the same field, pretty much, where his father, Antonio Freeman Jr., once had a banner day for the Green Bay Packers. The goal came in the 43rd minute as Freeman was able to head the ball into the net for his third international goal, and it was disallowed at first because of offsides, but a VAR check ruled that Freeman's goal should stand, and he was quickly surrounded by celebrating teammates. Now, that result means that if Turkey do not beat Paraguay later, you get all those, the USA will be guaranteed to finish top of the group and face a third-place team in the round of 32. Keep up with me here. Australia, meanwhile, will have to wait and see what they'll need to do in advance in their final match against Paraguay. Also, Morocco topped Scotland 1-0 and are now 1-1 and have earned 4 total points as they scored 70 seconds into the match, the earliest goal Scotland has ever conceded at a World Cup. On their return to the big stage after 28 years, Scotland is 1-0-1 and have earned only 3 points. They could still reach the round of 32 if they finish on 3 points, but a draw against Brazil in Miami next week would significantly boost their chances of first ever appearance in the knockout stage. Brazil and Haiti are in the second half with Brazil having a commanding 3-0 lead, scoring early and often in the first half. Good for Brazil, but for Haiti, if they lose, they'll be out of the World Cup. Turkey and Paraguay are still to come later on this evening. Got all that? For more scores and analysis, check out ESPN.com and all-new ESPN app. Coming up, game night with John Michaels and me, Q Myers, here on ESPN Radio and the all-new ESPN app.
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2: But there is one thing that the pundits just don't get about this team, that they just don't get about this city. Yeah. It is in that 0.4% that we go to work. It is in that 0.4% that OG Anunoby watches the ball float from the top of the arc and start running toward the basket, fingers reaching towards the heavens. Most of all, it's in that 0.4% that the Knicks do what New Yorkers have always done when we are told something is impossible. We find a way. We win.
3: I could tell off top without you telling me who was talking. I can tell you who's talking. Yep. The mayor sounded like he was trying to go to church. He said, OG reached up and

0: raise their hands into the orange and blue skies. And that was OG and Novi.
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0: That's even worse when I hear it back the second time. Hey, man, the mayor tried to take him to church, so I had to take him to church, too. I'm just saying. That's how you get down. That's what happens when the Knicks win a championship. You got ladies on the poles, on the street poles there in New York during the parade. You got me trying to preach after I hear the mayor of New York trying to preach. Like, everything is out the window. There's no right answer. There's no wrong answer. It's just all kind of shenanigans happen when the Knicks win. That's why it took 53 seasons for it to happen. So we don't have these kind of shenanigans too often, John.
2: It is absolutely crazy. The things I saw in New York City yesterday, Q, I never thought I would see at a parade, to be honest with you. I literally thought a parade was supposed to be celebratory, not stripperatory. And that's what it turned into.
0: Yes, it did. It did. It got very out of control, but Knicks fans I know are super fired up, super excited, and they are still on cloud nine after the Knicks brought home that championship. It is Game Night here on ESPN Radio and the all-new ESPN app, SiriusXM Channel 80, and tune in. 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We do have to tell you what caught our attention. We'd like to start things off like this.
1: Made you look. Game Night. Made you look.
0: All right. Got my guy, John Michaels, rocking the wheels of steel with me this evening. John, what caught your attention? What made you look?
2: Well, we, as you know, here in the ATL, we have the World Cup, and we had a giant World Cup party today, and Team USA, they have caught my attention. Q, I don't like the fake the funk on a nasty dunk. I'm not going to pretend like I'm the biggest soccer fan known to man.
0: Right.
2: But when Team USA is taking names and whooping ass at the same time, I got to watch 2-0 over Australia. They jumped on them early. They jumped on them often. And then the second half, they were on cruise control as they advanced. Team USA, brothers, y'all have made me look.
0: Yeah, no, that was a lot of fun. It really was. You know, I'm not the big soccer guy either. You know, I try to stay up to date on everything going on with the World Cup because it is the World Cup. But when USA is out there competing, especially when I was told that they were probably not going to do very well because they haven't done very well when it comes to the World Cup stage. And so far they're 2-0 and, you know, they've got a nice little point differential and really they're sitting there on top of Group D. So I'm not mad at them at all. That's going to catch anyone's attention. That's definitely going to make them look. They get the 2-0 victory over Australia and they had no Pulisic, right? He's the best player on their squad. He was out. They were able to play without him and still get the dub. That's a big deal. That's what caught your attention. That's what made you look. What caught my attention, what made me look, was in the NFL. Defensive tackle Jeffrey Simmons got paid by the Tennessee Titans. 3 years, $100 million guaranteed. The deal is actually worth $105.8 million with the $100 million guaranteed. But Simmons, we know from that defensive tackle position, is an absolutely monster. He had a career-high 11 sacks last season. As a matter of fact, that broke Jarrell Casey's franchise record for the most in a season by a defensive tackle for the Tennessee Titans. Along with his 11 sacks, he also led all NFL interior defensive linemen in solo tackles with 39. Tackles for loss with 17. Those sacks, 11. Sack yards, 79. Quarterback pressure, 60. Pressure rate, 14.5. And even 3 forced fumbles. I mean, the dude checked every single box you could defensively. There's a reason why when the trade deadline came up last year, there was a handful of teams that were calling up the Tennessee Titans like, hey, can we get your guy? You're not doing anything with them. They said, nope. And then they go and extend them on today. So big ups to Jeffrey Simmons again, that contract extension.
2: I will tell you, one of the biggest changes for football teams is when they have that dominant defensive tackle. I think about Aaron Donald when he was with the Rams. I go back to Warren Sapp when he was with Tampa Bay. You could throw in Cortez Kennedy of the Seattle Seahawks years ago. When you've got that guy in the interior that's unblockable and can penetrate, think about how close he is to the quarterback. Jeffrey Simmons is exactly that. He's a guy that, as Tennessee tries to change the duration of their franchise, tries to change the narrative, he's now a key piece for 3 more years. Congrats to him. I will tell you, Q, every NFL guy that I work with or know, They all say we wish we were born 10 to 15 years later right. when they see these unbelievable deals.
0: Oh, yeah, no, and the money's just going to keep going up as long as these, you know, the contract, the salary cap goes up each and every year, and we know that that's going to continue to happen between the TV deals, obviously all the sports betting that's going on as well. I mean, it's just going to keep going up and up, and these guys are getting paid, but you're absolutely right, man. Every team, especially teams that have a strong edge rusher, they all want to have that dude in the interior. As you have that guy in the interior that can be dominant, and he was obviously dominant with 11 sacks last season. I mean, a guy like that, he could wreck shop all by himself. Now, you give him a tag team partner, a guy that comes screaming in off the edge, now all of a sudden you're cooking with grease if you got that defense. Because, again, you know it as well as anyone does, quarterbacks don't want to step up in the pocket.
2: Nope.
0: And if they don't have an escape route right up the middle, then they have to escape out the back, or they have to try to get to the outside and to the edges, and that's usually when bad things happen. So having that dude in the middle, as Tennessee does, and now having him locked up for another 3 years, that's big for them. And if they can get things turned around, if they can get some real good talent in there, you know, they obviously got Cam Ward last year. If he can build off what he was doing towards the end of the year last year, you know, maybe they can start to put the pieces together, but they've got some big road to climb as far as I'm concerned there in Tennessee.
2: Yeah, I mean, you've got some young pieces. You drafted Carnell Tate in the first round, so you gave Cam a certified weapon. But the main thing now is, you know, you've got a guy in the middle. I think about, you know, working in Atlanta, covering the Falcons, working for the Falcons for years. We used to play Drew Brees twice a year, and we'd go into the game every time, and we'd say he's a short setter. Meaning he's taking a 3 or 5 step drop and that ball's getting out of there. So a lot of times your edge guys didn't have a chance to come screaming off the edge. That's where Grady Jarrett for us, when he was in his prime, we needed Grady to get that immediate pressure on the inside where Drew Brees couldn't take that step up. And Jeffrey Simmons, guess what? Now go after whoever, you know, Daniel Jones in Indianapolis, Trevor Lawrence in Jacksonville, CJ Stroud, make those guys hurt and pay for it.
0: Man, CJ Stroud, I'm glad you mentioned his name. Doesn't he need to have a big bounce back season?
2: Man, when you look at what Houston was a year ago, they had a Super Bowl defense.
0: And it wasn't even close. I mean, like they it was an exceptional Super Bowl defense.
2: And unfortunately, he had a terrible postseason.
0: Yep.
2: I guarantee you this entire offseason, he watched that tape over and over again and said, man, I got to get things back the right way. Because they're going to be one of the favorites in the AFC, and I think a lot of people are going to overlook them.
0: I like the Texans a lot. I really do. But CJ's got to be CJ that he was even his rookie year, as opposed to what we saw last year. At the end of the year, like you said, in the postseason, that run, it was not good. And you're not going to win a championship if CJ's playing like that. But with that defense that they have, and now you go and you bring in Caden McDonald in the second round from Ohio State. Again, we're talking about defensive tackles. There you go. Prime example. Everyone's looking for one. McDonald gets a lot of tackles. He stops a lot the run really well. He don't get after the quarterback like Simmons, right? It's very rare that there's guys like that play that position.
2: Yeah, and the good thing for Houston is you don't need guys up the middle. You got Danielle Hunter. You got Will Anderson. Mm-hmm. Think about it. Azeez Al-Shaair.
0: Yep.
2: He's a linebacker that wants to beat the ever-loving crap out of you. You got Stingley on the back end. So they've got three levels of defense. You talked about McDonald that they added during the draft. You plug him into the middle. It's on CJ. If CJ can get things done, they got a chance to make a deep run.
0: Absolutely. Absolutely. He's John Michaels. I'm Q Myers. It's game night here on ESPN Radio. 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

0: Game one, same results in game two. 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He's John Michaels. I'm Q Myers. 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And John, seeing that USA, Team USA get that victory, no Christian Pulisic. Obviously, he's their best player, but dealing with a slight injury. There was a lot of back and forth. Should he play? Should they not? And then right before the match, you know, I kept hearing, well, think that they could beat Australia without him. And, well, they could beat Australia without him. They went out there and got the 2-0 victory.
1: It's crazy because I'm still trying to grasp that Team USA is really good, because we have gone through so many times with CONCACAF and all these different qualifiers where we're losing to teams like Trinidad and Tobago. And you go, how are we supposed to compete on the largest stage? But they went out today and dominated. You look at some of the stats, Q, 62% possession, 85% accurate passes. They only gave up two shots on goal. They really controlled the action. And once it got to 2-0, you knew they were going to sit back, and I like to call it the Virginia pack line defense. You're just going to play defense, and you're going to have to take bad shots. And Australia never really could get anything that they were trying to accomplish. So it is fantastic to see Team USA advance to the knockout stage and play some great soccer.
0: Hey, you know, maybe someone should have told the San Antonio Spurs, when you get a, you know, really big lead, you can sit back and, you know, pass the rock around, be a little patient, maybe take a shot at the last second of the shot clock, and even if you miss, you still have a great chance of winning when you're up 29. I'm just saying.
1: Oh, no, come on. You want to yak up threes with 22 on the shot clock when you got a 29-point lead. Why not? That worked out well.
0: Yeah, it sure did. Somewhere they're still thinking, how in the hell did they lose that game? But that's a whole nother conversation. Back to the USA team, and again, they got the 2-0 victory over Australia. Here's Casey Keller, ESPN soccer analyst, a part of the Sports Center at 5 o'clock, talking about the biggest takeaways from the victory.
2: Takeaway was that it was what was needed to be done. I didn't think the team was going to be able to replicate that phenomenal performance against Paraguay. But what was more important was just getting the result. And they found a way to get the result. They kept a clean sheet, which was nice. The, you know, the goalkeeper always likes a clean sheet. Mm-hmm. But the two goals in the first half, and then just to be smart in the second half. Just find a way to get the 3 points and come away with the game that you dominated. Now, Australia had their moments. They weren't able to capitalize on some of the chances that they created, but the U.S. didn't panic, and they saw out the all-important win.
1: They did exactly that. Cameron Burgess got the scoring start, and Alex Freeman's goal is the one that really just kind of put it away. You get the corner kick, and look, I don't understand the rules of soccer well enough, and I was, again, I was at a place called COSM here in Atlanta with thousands of people in it, so I couldn't even hear what was going on. It was like, goal, no goal, wait a second, goal again. Either way, it ended up being a beautiful thing for the team. They did dominate, and now you're sitting with 6 points in group play, a group that a lot of people didn't think they were going to get out of.
0: You know, I'll always take points when they can, you know, go, come my way, right? If something is called in a direction and it benefits me, I'll take it. I think anyone would. I'll just say that the U.S. definitely should not have got that goal. That goal should not have counted, but I'm okay with it, right? I'll take it. I'm not complaining about it. I'm just confused by it, right? I actually need someone smarter than me to explain how it was called offsides, it was disallowed, there was two dudes clearly offsides. Freeman wasn't. They went and used the VAR to review it, and then they came back and said, okay, no, it is a goal. And all I've heard, and I don't know, I'm like you, I don't know the ins and outs. I'm not going to act like I'm some soccer aficionado, but I've heard that the VAR isn't very good. You know what I mean? So when I heard it wasn't very good, and they allowed the goal, I was like, okay, that tracks.
1: So it was like the replay in the College World Series the other day when Georgia got the pickoff, or Oklahoma got the pickoff at second base, and you never got to see if the guy was in there or not. That's what you're telling me the VAR is like. So we'll ask, because I need clarification on it. But I'm just like you. If a call goes my way, Lord knows in the history of sports, a lot of calls haven't gone our way. So I'll take the ones that we can get.
0: Yeah, every once in a while, you just got to take it. You got to, hey, man, you know, you got to take the dub, right? Because more times than not, you're going to end up taking that L. Jeff Cameron, former U.S. men's national team player, was on the 6 p.m. Sports Center and talked about the team's performance overall.
3: I thought it was excellent. Everybody worked hard for one another. You know, having Christian sitting out this match allowed Pepe to come on, and really to see Balogun, Pepe, Dest, all these guys, they worked for one another, and you could see it. They believed in one another, and I really do think they believe they can win this World Cup, and I think it's inspired all of us. For me, they had to weather the storm in the second half. There was a couple opportunities. Australia were putting some pressure on us. We didn't have the cleanest second half, but we stayed resilient. We worked hard. And you know what? You can see the passion. It was excellent.
1: Q, I'm not going to lie. When I heard Pulisic was going to be out, I said, oh, boy.
4: Yeah.
1: You had all that momentum after the dominating first 4-1 victory over Paraguay. And now all of a sudden, you're going to be without your best player. And I know we heard the confidence was there that they could get it done without Pulisic. That was a situation where I would have told them, tape it up. Put some Icy Hot on there, rub some right. Robitussin in there, whatever you need to do. Rub that tussin on in there. Get out there and play. But guess what? Now you can even be more cautious with him because you don't have to rush him back.
0: No, you don't. And, you know, I'm just still interested to know, you know, how good this U.S. team really is, right? Because, again, this is not something that I'm locked in and following all the time. It's the World Cup, so I'm paying attention. And it's so funny how we all band together as soon as it is World Cup. You know, I could come on this show and start talking to you about soccer, and you'll probably look at me sideways. But then all of a sudden, the World Cup's on. I was like, man, they won without Pulisic. You're like, yeah, I didn't think that was possible. Like, we talking about it like we know it all day long, and we've been watching it all year. I know we don't. But it's something that gets you excited, gets the juices flowing. And honestly, John, and I think you know this probably better than anybody, the pageantry that's behind it is what really gets the energy going and what really gets you fired up about the World Cup in general.
1: I never had any idea the popularity of soccer until Atlanta United showed up here. And I'm looking like we're getting a Major League Soccer team. And in my mind, I was going, who cares?
4: Right.
1: And then I see 70,000 people packing in Mercedes-Benz Stadium week in and week out. And when they announced they were going to have the World Cup, me, from a whole personal reason, I wanted Colombia and Brazil, and it had absolutely nothing to be with soccer. I wanted them to be here in the Atlanta draw, which we didn't
0: get. It's a family show, man. It's a family show.
1: Look, they're a very skilled team, from what I was told. But now we have watch parties. Our downtown area is just like an ongoing party day in and day out. The pageantry is unbelievable, and it's only going to get better, especially with Team USA continuing to win.
0: Yeah, and if Team USA could keep winning, and obviously there's so many of these great countries that are still out there doing their thing. I mean, like Brazil right now is dominating, right? I mean, it's the 88th minute. They're up 33. It feels like 33. They're up 3-0 over Haiti right now. But, I mean, they were just absolutely incredible in the first half. It seemed like everything that they wanted to do went in the back of the net, and they've even had a couple goals that have been disallowed because of offsides. They've been really good. We saw Mexico get the victory last night. They got the one goal. That's all they needed. There's been some fun performances so far, and I think this thing is just going to continue to get better and better and better as things go on.
1: You know, the hardest thing for me, and it's not accepting that we're good, because we obviously seem like we're really good. I just don't know the opposition well enough. Like, I'm watching an NFL game and the Raiders play the Eagles and the Raiders come up with a win, and then the next week the Raiders take out the Seahawks, you go, uh-oh, the Raiders actually might be really good.
0: Right.
1: I'm not sure who Paraguay is. I know they were ranked higher than us. I heard Australia was supposed to be really good. They won their opening match. But I'm still waiting to see, like, okay, how would we match up against Brazil? How would we match up against Spain? Can we take those teams out? It sure as heck feels like it.
0: It feels like it, but I don't want to get too far ahead of myself because I'm like you. I honestly don't know how great these other countries and these opponents that they've played really are at this stage of the game. I wish I knew a little bit more. I'm that guy that certain names will pop to me. You know, I hear Messi. Oh, I know him, right? I hear Ronaldo. I know him. Now, he's thinking it up as of late, apparently, but I do know him. You know what I mean? It's like there's certain names that I know. There's obviously, USA I'm going to be watching and locked in and start to learn the names of all these guys out there that's not named Pulisic, and especially since he's not playing. There was a guy, and I'm trying to remember, Falagan. Was it Falagan? Was that our guy? Yeah. What is it?
5: Falaron Balogun.
0: Balogun, that's what it was. See, I'm combining two names. Balogun. The only reason I know him is because he scored multiple goals last Friday. And I remember I was like, oh, man, who is that guy? He looks pretty good. And I remember Andre Snellings was saying his name like he was a rapper. What's his name again? Say it again, Malibu.
5: One second. I got to remember it.
0: Oh, see? Ring the bell, man.
5: Falair and Balogun. There it is. Yeah, I beat him to it.
0: What is it?
1: Falair and Balogun.
5: There you go.
0: Man, see, look, it took four of us to come up with that. Right. That lets you know. That proves our point right there.
5: Just
0: that's
5: wait till I try to screw in a light bulb.
0: It took us four different people to try to come up with my man's name, Falairin Balogun.
1: Look, that's why I just cheer for the guy Pepe. Look, if you got one name and you play soccer, you got to be good.
0: I guess so. We got soccer for dummies. We're trying to make it work. He's John Michaels. I'm Q Myers. Coming up next, it's called soccer. It's Game Night on ESPN Radio, the all-new ESPN app, SiriusXM, Channel 80.
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1: No Pulisic, no problem for Team USA versus Australia. I'm Q Myers, U.S. defender Alex Freeman. He celebrated a full circle family moment on Friday, scoring a goal in the Americans' 2-0 win over Australia on the same field, pretty much, where his father, Antonio Freeman Jr., once had a big day for the Green Bay Packers. The goal came in the 43rd minute as Freeman was able to head the ball into the net for his third international goal, but the goal was disallowed at first for offsides, but a VAR check ruled that Freeman's goal should stand, so his teammates quickly surrounded and celebrated with him. The result means that if Turkey A do not beat Paraguay later, the USA will be guaranteed to finish top of the group and face the third-place team in the round of 32. Australia, meanwhile, will have to wait and see what they'll need to do to advance in their final match against Paraguay. Also, Morocco topped Scotland 1-0 and are now 1-1 and have earned 4 total points, and they scored 70 seconds into the match. That's the earliest goal that Scotland has conceded at a World Cup on their return to the big stage after 28 years. Scotland is 1-0-1. They've earned 3 points. They can still reach the round of 32 if they finish on 3 points, but a draw against Brazil and Miami next week would significantly boost their chances of a first-ever appearance in the knockout stage. Speaking of Brazil, Brazil and Haiti, they're in the second half with Brazil. Actually, it just went final. Brazil won 3-0 over Haiti. Haiti is officially out of the World Cup with that loss. And in the NFL, Titans defensive tackle Jeffrey Simmons agreed to a 3-year extension with $100 million fully guaranteed. The deal is actually worth $105.8 million, but as I mentioned, $100 million fully guaranteed. For more scores and analysis, check out ESPN.com and the all-new ESPN app. Coming up, more Game Night with John Michaels and me, Q Myers, here on ESPN Radio and the all-new ESPN app.
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0: Brazil, Haiti. That one just went final. Brazil wins 3-0. Join us now to talk all things World Cup is our guy, Hercules Gomez, ESPN soccer commentator. And Hercules, thanks so much for your time. We do appreciate you here on Game Night. Let's start with what just finished. Brazil, they shut out Haiti. What did you think about the dominance that Brazil showed in the first half, scoring all three of their goals?
1: I think we're seeing a tendency here, boys, of teams really being intense in the first half, and do the elements, do the opponents, the physicality, that intensity isn't maintained for the next 45 minutes. And you see it with a player they lost in Rafinha, what that does to them emotionally. And Brazil kind of let off the accelerator in the second half, and this really could have gotten ugly. But credit to Haiti coming back to the World Cup after 50-some-odd years and what they went through. They went through a qualifying process of never playing at home. It was away or a neutral venue because of the unstable government and gang violence that they have. So their story right now is one to really share and celebrate. But Brazil was always in control in this one, boys.
2: Well, speaking of story to celebrate, Team USA gets a dominating 2-0 victory over Australia today. I talked to you last Sunday, and you were lauding how great this United States team looked in the opener, but we were kind of questioning what they were going to do moving forward in the next couple of games. How did they accomplish what they accomplished today to really go out and dominate in all facets?
1: Yeah, it's a good question, because it was a complete 90-minute performance in Los Angeles. And they were really in control from the first minute to the last. And yeah, they had a lull where they let the goal in. But that was a lapse in judgment from the defensive part of the unit. And after that, it was pretty much the whole time. It was a perfect afternoon. It wasn't the case here. They knew that it was going to be a very defensive team, gritty team, physical team, had a chip on their shoulder. And the first 45 minutes, just like against Paraguay, set the tone. And oddly enough, boys, the first goal comes exactly the same way the first goal versus Paraguay came. Mm-hmm. Down the left-hand side, ball across, own goal. And it really, when you score a goal that early, it forces the opponent to come out of their defensive posture. And there are some teams that just feel better when they're playing in that posture. And when you force them to come out and chase the game, they open up. And I think Alex Freeman scoring the second goal right before halftime was crucial. It set the tone for the second half, which they maintained for 15 minutes. But, boys, you know what it's like. The Seattle sun, and I used to live in Seattle, it could be 80 degrees and perfect weather for you. But when you're on that field, the sun beating down, 80 feels 90. And the ball ends up getting stuck on your feet because it's a dry field and the conditions, your legs get heavy, you start overthinking. They ran out of steam about 60, 65 minutes in. But they do what good teams do. They grind out results. They were very serviceable in certain aspects of the game that they needed to be, and they got what I thought was a very good, solid 2-0 win. When you're at this stage, sometimes it's not about just the aesthetics and the performance, it's about the result.
0: Hercules Gomez, ESPN soccer commentator, is with us here on Game Night on ESPN Radio on the ESPN app. Well, I got to ask you about that second goal, Alex Freeman's goal. It was disallowed at first. It was called offsides. I'm not the smartest guy in the world. I thought there was a couple of Americans that were offsides. Why was it eventually allowed to be a goal?
1: Yeah, let's concentrate on Alex Freeman, where he is okay when the ball is struck by Sergiño Dest. He's onside. So if the teammates are offside, doesn't matter. He's onside, and that's all that matters. And, guys, we're talking about a guy who grew up, his dad, Antonio Freeman, was a receiver. Soccer wasn't his sport. He grew up watching football. And the intangibles he has, he's 20 years old. The intangibles he has, size, strength, technical ability, and he's so coachable. The IQ on this kid is off the charts. He's being asked to do things by Mauricio Pochettino that most players won't ever do, both defensively, tactically, the way he goes forward. It's a big ask, and this kid is becoming one of my favorite players in this World Cup.
2: Christian Pulisic doesn't play today. Did you feel they would be able to win without him? And now are you cautious moving forward, knowing that you're already in the knockout stage?
1: Yeah, I thought the U.S. could get a W without Pulisic. That said, you'd rather him be on the field. He's the face of the franchise. He's your best player. He really sets the tone, and he's the type of player that when the team can't get going, if producing that moment of magic that gets you out of trouble, that starts something for you. That's who he is. He's the best player on the team. Now, am I worried? Well, when he came out versus Paraguay at halftime, we were told it was a precautionary measure. Jenny Taft on the telecast said that she saw Christian mouth to his family, "I'm okay." Tyler Adams this week said, "Relax, guys, he's going to play." yet he didn't train a single day with the team. And he doesn't play in Seattle today. Listen, there's a saying in this sport, you know, like, I'm a little banged up. If it were a World Cup, I would play. You know, if it had to play because it's a World Cup, something important, I would play. Guess what? It's something important. He didn't play. So that is a concern. It's a concern because he is the most high-profile player you have, and he can get you out of so many predicaments. I'm a bit worried here. The good news is that's a week that's gone by, so a week that he's had to rehab, do therapy, and get healthier. But it doesn't leave me warm and fuzzy that he sat out this one.
0: So when it's all said and done, Hercules, and again, Hercules Gomez is with us here on Game Night on ESPN Radio on the ESPN app. How good is Team USA? How far can they take this ride?
1: There are 104 games in this World Cup. I've seen every single one up to this point. In terms of intensity, in terms of idea, in terms of knowing who they are, identity, they're a top three team in this World Cup. What separates the great teams in this World Cup is the individual talent. They don't have the individual talent of the top teams, but they've got the cohesion and the team like I've not seen in this World Cup. And the more I see out of this World Cup, I see the top teams struggling. Call it the climate, call it the conditions, call it that the opposition just today is overall better. Haiti competes physically, competes at moments tactically with a team like Brazil. Cabo Verde competes with a team like Spain. You know, you've got teams of Congo competing with Portugal. The U.S. has real momentum, and boys, in a tournament, that matters. So we could sit here and talk about they don't have the best players in the world. They got one of the better teams right now. Now, granted, they could only play who's in front of them. Paraguay was not the Paraguay that they were in World Cup qualifying, and Australia didn't look like a strong Australia today. But I would argue the U.S. put them in that position to look that way. This team right now may not have the star power individually, but as a team, there are a few teams in this World Cup that have played with this identity.
2: You have one more match in pool play against, I guess they're now called Turkey. I'm going to call them the correct term and not Turkey like I would normally call them. What do you have to accomplish with that? Is this a game where U.S. really needs to play anybody, or do you kind of, you know, try to coast through this thing?
1: Yeah, that's a great question. Boys, we're going to find out in 20 minutes when this game starts. Turkey's about to play right now versus Paraguay. If they draw or Turkey loses, the U.S. is guaranteed. They're going to be the first-place team in this group, and the match is of little consequence. That's what it's going to be. It won't matter. So Mauricio Pochettino can rotate players. He can try things. He can, you know, award players with some minutes. That match won't matter. But if Turkey wins, they are playing for their tournament lives. And what I mean by that, boys, is if you're first place in the group, your road in the knockout phase becomes, quote-unquote, easier. Second place, well, a little bit more complicated. Third place, a lot more complicated. So you're playing for the road. You're playing to map out a potential trophy. So it's we're going to find out in 20 minutes when this game starts what Turkey's about and what Los Angeles for the U.S. Men's National Team will mean.
0: Hercules, we'll close out with this. Fantastic stuff. We definitely appreciate you. Is Ronaldo just tired and old, or is there something else going on why he's struggling in the past few World Cups he's been in?
1: Yeah, I'm tired and old. Cristiano Ronaldo is one of the world's best goal scorers.
0: Right.
1: Listen, something's going on. Boys, I can't sit here and blow smoke, you know, to you guys and say Cristiano Ronaldo is an amazing goal scorer and it's on the team. Because part of what we saw versus Cabo Verde is tip your hat to Cabo Verde. To Congo. They did what they needed to do, and they were very good. They didn't just absorb. They were very good in how they played Portugal. Portugal didn't create a whole lot. Mm-hmm. You look at the midfield line of Neves and Vitinha and Bruno Fernandes. You look at the outside backs that they have and how they get forward usually. They didn't create a ton. So to just put this on Cristiano would be unfair. Here's the other side of this coin. He's now gone 10 games in major international tournaments without a goal. That's not normal. Not for a player who's going to go down as the all-time best goal scorer in the game's history. Something is going on. I don't want to just pin this on Cristiano, but there is a problem right now. And if I'm Roberto Martinez, the coach, I'm a bit worried.
0: Well, you make us smarter every time you join the show, Hercules, and I know that's not hard to do for us. I mean, John Michaels and myself combined, we ain't the smartest guys in the world, but we do appreciate every time you join us and give us a little World Cup knowledge, my man. Thanks so much.
1: Anytime, boys. Appreciate it.
0: Appreciate you. Hercules Gomez right there, ESPN soccer commentator with us here on Game Night on ESPN Radio and the ESPN app. He's John Michaels. I'm Q Myers. Coming up next, is it time to move on? 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
6: 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I'm Q Myers. 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This was SportsCenter. It's presented by Gusto. Again, John Michaels alongside me. And, man, I'm trying to tell you, this Giannis, is he going to get traded? Is he not going to get traded? It just seems like it is going on and on and on. We hear all kind of rumors and reports about, you know, who's the team that's leader in the clubhouse. Is it the Heat? Is it the Celtics? Is it going to be some surprise team at the last minute? I'm just waiting for this thing to be over. It feels like every summer now we're talking about Giannis and where is he going to go? Is he going to go anywhere else? ESPN NBA reporter Tim McMahon was on Get Up and talked about, well, basically shares the same feelings that I do.
7: This thing has been dragging on for years. It's just time. It's just time for everybody involved. It's time for Giannis to move on. It's time for the Bucks to kind of take back control of their franchise. It's one thing when you're clinging to hope of contending. They're nowhere close to contending. This chapter just needs to end.
6: So John Michaels, I'm in the category of, if you're not going to trade him quickly, if this is not going to end, just say you're not going to trade him. You know what I mean? It just feels like right. This thing is just going on way too long.
8: Yeah, you had this at the trade deadline, didn't we? It was, Oh, he's not going to leave. Oh, he is going to leave. No, we're going to hold on to him. Oh, we're going to try to be competitive. Then he ends up not playing the second half of the season anyway because he was injured, which he may have been injured. They finished 18 games under 500. They've moved on from coaches. Their biggest mistake was it 30-13 when they fired their coach and they brought in Doc Rivers years ago. That's what set them on a path to where they're at. The problem is, Q, if you don't trade him now, we're going to hear this crap again at the trade deadline. Mm-hmm. And then you're going to have the risk of him just walking out the door as a free agent at the end of next year where you get nothing. I get it. Boston's not giving you Jaylen Brown and 3 first-round picks. I'm sorry. That's just not going to happen. Miami's put a package together, at least in some form or fashion. Take what you can get some first-round picks. Miami's going to give you a bunch of young players if you throw them a bone, and just start over. You're not winning with Giannis because that ship has sailed in Milwaukee.
6: What does Giannis in Miami look like? And the reason I ask this is because we've been hearing that Miami has been putting this package together. Like you said, they're very interested. They've even been pursuing him for some time now. But I wonder if they're able to give a lot of young talent to Milwaukee and give some draft capital, what do they have left to put around them?
8: So it's going to be interesting, Q, how much they end up giving up. Tyler Hero is basically gone. So you're going to use him because he's $33 million in salary cap. Khalil Ware is somebody I don't think they really liked in the rotation. Why, I have no idea. He would probably be gone. Okay. Most likely Jaime Jaquez Jr. is going to be in the mix. And then from what I've heard, one of the two other young guys, either Pelle Larsson or Kasparis Jakaciones, will be the guys that are gone. And then some picks, whatever the picks end up being, this year's first, and some others. So the Heat would look like Bam Adebayo, Giannis Antetokounmpo. Andrew Wiggins has a $30 million player option, which he would probably opt into, so you'd have him. You'll have Davion Mitchell at point guard, and then they're probably going to bring back in some form or fashion, why am I losing? My guy, Norman Powell, would be the other one they bring in. Now what do you have to do? You got to find cheap shooters. Because you're going to be – with Davion Mitchell, Giannis Antetokounmpo, and Bam Adebayo, throw in Andrew Wiggins, you're going to be a defensive wizard. Like, your team's going to be great on the defensive side. But you, quite frankly, don't have anybody to shoot the ball. So you're going to have to find cheap shooters probably to put around some of those guys.
6: Yeah, that's my concern right there. I mean, yeah, you're right. They'll get after it defensively. There's no doubt. But are they going to be able to find those shooters? Are they going to be able to find them on the cheap? Are they going to have a bench? Or are they going to make a call to you and me? It's like, hey, man, you guys got a couple minutes? You guys got a couple minutes that you can come in at the end of the quarter or whatever?
8: The answer's no.
6: Yeah, I was about to say, and the answer is hell no.
8: Right.
6: Not at all. But seriously, I mean, we've seen some of these teams be put together, and they have really good top-end talent, but then they don't have enough to be able to sustain it throughout the course of a game, a year, and more importantly, the postseason.
8: Yeah, and I think when it comes to Miami, and, you know, full disclosure, I am a Heat fan, so I follow them a whole lot.
6: Right.
8: They've been looking for a superstar since Jimmy Butler a couple of years ago decided he didn't want to play there any longer. Bam is a really good number two.
6: Yeah.
8: He's not a number one player. Tyler Hero's probably a really good number two or number three. He's not been a number one player. And since Jimmy's been gone, they haven't had that number one player. They've tried. They tried to get Kevin Durant. They've tried about three times to get Giannis Antetokounmpo.

0: things to do. They'll do the same thing in Miami. I still recall the Heat fans leaving the arena and then all of a sudden the Heat coming back and them trying to get back in the arena, right? They're trying to make a beeline to the club if things aren't going right. How badly, I'm glad you brought up Alonzo Mourning and Pat Riley, how badly or desperately does Pat Riley need to hit and get this and land Giannis?
1: I think he needs to, because if you think about it, Jimmy was the last big piece they brought in. That was 2019. He really is living up, and granted, he put together the big three with Bosh and Wade and LeBron. Right. That was 2010. That's 16 years ago.
0: Well, and everyone's blaming him for running LeBron off, too.
1: Right.
0: Right? He ran LeBron off, and most people, at least what I hear from the distance, is, yeah, he hasn't, you know, yeah, the name Pat Riley is fantastic, but he's not really putting teams together like he was back in the day.
1: No, and a lot of it has to do, Q, they used to thrive off free agency. You get guys that are free agents, they come down to Miami, they woo you, they get take you to Joe Stone Crab, they walk you around and you see some nice-looking women everywhere, and it's an enticement to come there. But since the NBA changed maybe 4 or 5 years ago, he hasn't been able to acquire that talent. Part of it, they've overvalued some of their young pieces. There was rumors that they were unwilling to put players in the Damian Lillard trade, and that's why Portland went ahead and took the different offer and shipped them off to Milwaukee when they did. He can't overvalue anybody at this point. They've said, and this is what I've read, the only player that's not on the table is Bam Adebayo.
0: Right.
1: Everybody else is out there. And I think to your question, Pat Riley and Alonzo Mourning have to make a move now to make them a relevant franchise again. If they miss again, they were the 10 seed. Yeah. They lost to Charlotte in the play-in round. That can't happen in South Florida.
0: No, it can't and it shouldn't, right? I mean, they're too good of a team. I believe that Heat culture is real, but now the Heat culture sounds like it's just a phrase.
1: It is.
0: Right? Like, I'm here in Las Vegas, and the Raiders, they say, just win, baby, and commitment to excellence. It's literally a T-shirt slogan.
1: And that's all it is in Miami. And especially when they put it on the court a couple of years ago, and you're playing in the play-in round, it comes shallow.
0: Right.
1: Add to that even further, their biggest rival just won the NBA title.
0: Yes. I'm sure everyone was thrilled to see the New York Knicks hoist the Larry O after 53 seasons. I'm sure that went over really well with the fine folks there in Miami. But, yeah, I mean, look, I'm just ready for this thing to be over. Yep. I want them to make a decision sooner rather than later, right? I mean, get what you can get. It feels like that Milwaukee's trying to get as much as possible, and they may be trying to overshoot their shot, right? I mean, they might just have to settle a little bit because he does have an injury history. That's something else to be concerned about. So at some point, man, they got to make a move or say, you know what, we're not going to make a move. He's John Michaels. I'm Q Myers. Coming up next, do you run it back? It's Game Night on ESPN Radio.
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6: The Big 12 in no rush to pull their lawsuit. I'm Q Myers. The Big 12 presidents and chancellors haven't rushed to pull the league's recently filed federal lawsuit against Brandon Sorsby. There are still questions about Texas Tech's quarterback and his NFL future and any possible legal retribution, a Big 12 source told ESPN on Friday evening. The Big 12 board of directors is expected to have a call early next week, sources said, to discuss next step. Some have questioned what, if any, liability could exist for the conference or how it will play out with the NFL, given Sorsby's admitted history of gambling. If you remember, Sorsby admitted he broke NCAA rules by betting thousands of times, including 40 times on Indiana football while he was on the team's roster. He has since withdrawn his lawsuit against the NCAA and applied for the NFL supplemental draft. Speaking of the NFL, Titans defensive tackle Jeffrey Simmons and the team agreed to a three-year contract extension with $100 million fully guaranteed. The deal is worth $105.8, but the $100 million is what mattered, and that's fully guaranteed. World Cup action, no Pulisic, no problem for the U.S. versus Australia. Defender Alex Freeman, he celebrated a full circle family moment on Friday, scoring a goal in the Americans' 2-0 win over Australia on the same field where his father, Antonio Freeman Jr., once had a big-time performance for the Green Bay Packers. The goal came in the 43rd minute. Freeman was able to head the ball into the net for his third international goal, but it was disallowed at first for offsides, but a VAR check ruled that Freeman's goal should stand. It did. The team celebrated, and they got the 2-0 victory. For more scores and analysis, check out ESPN.com and the all-new ESPN app. Coming up, more Game Night with John Michaels and me, Q Myers, here on ESPN Radio on the all-new ESPN app.
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2: 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So we've had eight now in a row that are not repeat offenders and winners of a championship there in the NBA. But, of course, as soon as a championship is won, the first question is, well, can they run it back? Can they do it again? Can they repeat? It looks like the NBA is getting harder and harder to have repeat champions. But when you look at the Knicks and you look at their roster, the way that they're built, should they run it back, or do you think that they should be making some moves to their roster to try to give themselves the best chance to put them in position to try to run it back?
3: Well, Q, it's not even easy for them to just run it back because they've got a couple of guys that are unrestricted free agents who may have made themselves some money during this playoff run. Mitchell Robinson, I know he can't shoot free throws worth a damn, but guess what? He can defend, he can rebound, he can be a pain in the butt in the middle. He's unrestricted. Landry Shamet, who I don't think missed a three for about 2.5 months during the postseason, right. He's also going to be an unrestricted free agent. I know Jordan Clarkson didn't play great in the finals, but he's gone. So they're going to have to make some, they're going to have to figure out some things, what they want to do. There's a player option for Jose Alvarado at $4.5 million. Does he want to pick that up, or does he want to test free agency? So I don't think they can just run it back. And let's be honest, they played great. And this is the hardest thing for me to say as a Heat fan. I couldn't hate on the way that the New York Knicks played. But can they do that again in a postseason and get that same contribution from the guys they did this year?
2: Yeah, see, that's the thing about it. I mean, those guys, they got hot when they needed to get hot, right? Mm-hmm. I mean, there was a moment during the Atlanta series where everyone thought, including myself, like, uh-oh, this is going bad. Right. This ain't going to end well for the Knicks. This sure ain't going to end well for Mike Brown. And then they got hot, and they only lost one game the rest of the way. Right? And so you're banking on you playing that way consistently throughout the course of the year, and I don't see that happening. Hell, that was my biggest question about them going into the postseason. I kept thinking they're not going to win a championship because they're not consistent. Right. Well, again, they went on that stretch. I don't really know how many different moves they can make, how many adjustments they can make, what kind of, you know, players they could bring in. Obviously, you know, some guys are going to want to get paid and they will end up on other rosters. But the way I look at it is we're probably not going to see a repeat champion for quite a while anyway, the way things are built.
3: No, and if I look around the NBA, one, the Spurs are kicking themselves because they had five different double-digit leads,
2: yeah,
3: and were only able to win one of them. Oklahoma City makes it to Game 7 of the Western Conference Finals without their second-best player for most of the second half of the year. Luka and LeBron were never healthy together. I'm not sure that group's going to stay together anyway. Minnesota, as long as you have Ant-Man, is always going to be in the conversation. Nikola Jokic, as long as he's in Denver and they can put some pieces around him, they'll be in the conversation. I think Boston, if they keep Jaylen and Jason together, they're going to be the favorites in the East going into next year anyway. So, look, Knicks fans, celebrate, do whatever. Mm-hmm. I think the main thing, Q, for them to stick together, if you can keep Mitchell Robinson, you can find another Landry Shamet. You can find another Jordan Clarkson. It's a matter of keeping Robinson, keeping that toughness around that basketball team, and then I think they will have a chance to be one of the contenders again.
2: That toughness is key. You're spot on about that. You could find a couple of the other role players, and mm-hmm. I don't want to make their role sound like it's so minimal, but that defensive toughness that you're talking about with Mitchell Robinson, that is a big deal. The other reason I think that it's so difficult to see these teams repeat now is that second apron.
3: Yep.
2: Nobody wants to be a part of that second apron, including James Dolan, who's actually come out and said, I'll write the biggest check I got to write. I'm not getting into that second apron. Here's Bobby Marks, ESPN NBA front office insider on NBA Today, talking about Dolan's decision not to get to that second apron.
4: Can I give him partial credit for his answer here George?
3: Sure.
4: When he talks about the second. Listen, the second, I think there's a lot of misinformation about the second apron. The second apron is for teams that do not have you don't want to be in there if you're not a championship level roster. because it restricts you from adding from the outside, mm-hmm. from going out and making a trade and taking back more money and signing free agents. But it doesn't restrict you to retain your own free agents. And certainly we've talked about the three that are a priority for them. And listen, if they don't want to retain them and they want to, you know, avoid the second apron, then they're going to play the veteran minimum market there with their bench here. So I would say yes. He's partially right, but when you have a championship-level team like New York does, you do everything you do to go out and try to repeat here.
3: I'm looking at the second apron space as of today. It looks like they have about $16.5 million before they go over the threshold of the second apron.
0: Yeah,
3: that's not enough money for Mitchell Robinson. Robinson's going to get probably $20, $25 million a year on the free agent market. So the question is, do you want to go over that? Do everything that Bobby Marks just talked about to retain a championship-level team. If I'm an owner, and Lord knows I don't have anywhere close to the money that James right. Dolan has, I can barely afford to finance some Tic Tacs over here. But if I know that I can have
0: another... Put them on layaway, brother. Put them on layaway.
3: Is that still a thing?
0: I don't know, man. I don't know.
3: You just showed your age on that one.
0: I did.
3: You could use Klarna or whatever it is. Was it Afterpay? One of those. I could do that for some Tic Tacs. Point being, if I'm an owner and I know I've got a championship roster, and I remember it was at Bob Myers in Golden State for years, was like, we'll pay as long as we're playing for titles. I'm going to pay that second apron. If I know all of a sudden that window closes, I'm getting the heck underneath that.
0: I'm thinking about what's the better decision. Because, look, you're also talking about an organization that hadn't won a title for 53 years.
3: Sure.
0: Now they just won one. How long is that bad boy going to last? That's going to last for a while, right? You just went 53. The first time in my lifetime, you just talk about me showing my age. I ain't never seen a Knicks championship until now.
3: Me neither.
0: So, you know what I mean? So that's what I'm saying. Like, he might be onto something. I know fans might not want to hear it because they want to, hey, we want to run it back. We want to win two. We want to win three. We want to win four, whatever the case may be. But he's probably like, man, we're good. We just did something that most of y'all ain't never seen. We're good.
3: Yeah, you got to think about it. If you were a 20-year-old in 1973, you're now, like, you're 73 years old.
0: Yep.
3: You haven't seen that since your youth. So how long does a championship last? I think it lasted longer 20 years ago. The winner, the championship or bust culture that we live in right now has become almost ridiculous. Mm-hmm. Like, you could be a team, like, I think about, especially in the NBA, there used to be times that there was growth. Right. Like, the Bulls couldn't beat the Celtics, then they couldn't beat the Pistons, then they were winning it.
0: Yep.
3: You had the Rockets who couldn't get through everybody, and then they finally would win it. Kobe's Lakers.
0: That's only because MJ bounced.
3: Well, you're right, but they did win.
0: You can tell I'm an MJ guy, huh?
3: Hey, look, there's certain things you're not lying about, but you even think about it. Like, Kobe and Shaq's Lakers didn't win it at first.
0: Right.
3: Now it's like, if you don't win it, it's a failure.
0: Yeah.
3: And it's kind of ruined the longevity. But I think the Knicks have at least 10 years before they can really say, hey, we really got to win one again.
0: Right. Well, that's the reason why, you know, if you don't win one, you're a failure now is because everything is about legacy.
3: Right.
0: And where, you know what I mean? And, I mean, we just had a conversation last night here on Game Night on ESPN Radio on the ESPN app. If Jalen Brunson is a top five player.
3: Sure.
0: And I was like, well, I mean, if you put him in the top five, that's fine. I have no problem. Who are you taking out?
3: Mm-hmm.
0: You know what I mean? Because whenever we have those conversations, you can't just slide someone in the top five and not remove someone from the top five. If someone's coming in, someone's got to go out. So, you know, it's like that's the kind of what we live in, though. It's like, hey, man, this guy just won the NBA Finals MVP. All right, he's top five.
3: Right, and is he? And he's obviously in the equation. You can have that argument, but it's the instant gratification and it's the overreaction to everything. So, look, the Knicks are going to be good next year as long as Jalen Brunson stays healthy, as long as Josh Hart's there and Karl Anthony Towns is there. Can they win it again? If I were a betting man, I absolutely would not bet on them to win a championship next year.
0: I didn't bet on OKC to win it this year. I remember going before the season got started. We all go through our projections here on ESPN Radio. And what's your prediction? Are you taking OKC or the field? And I was like, I'll take the field, right? Even though OKC is great, just look at the recent history. Mm-hmm. It's eight seasons in a row where we've had a new champion. So I'm not some Nostradamus. All I did was go off of recent history. Well, history tells me no, they're not going to repeat. And guess what? Wasn't wrong. Now, you know, maybe the Spurs will get it this next year. Maybe OKC will bounce back. Denver's always in the mix. I mean, there's so many different teams. Boston, we all expect to be strong. What if they do go get Giannis? You know what I mean? Like, there's so – I think this league is so talented right now, and there's so many young players that are really good that are gonna help elevate these other teams that we could have this conversation. I mean, a couple years ago, we were talking about the Pacers.
3: Mm-hmm. And we forget. They get Tyrese Halliburton back next year. They get back in the equation? I will tell you, I like it for the NBA. Like, dynasties are fantastic. Don't get me wrong. But there is something about parity. Yep. And when you have, like, you think about in the NFL, you don't usually have dynasties. I know Tom Brady was a little different in the Patrick Mahomes thing. You had, you know, superstar guys that were carrying. But typically, just from making a playoff perspective, it's five teams miss the playoffs every year in the NFL that made it the year previous.
0: Yeah.
3: I like that in the NBA. I like seeing a different champion. I love seeing Oklahoma City, a city that I've only driven through. All of a sudden, they're the biggest basketball place that you could see. The Denver Nuggets are winning a title. Like, it is good for the league.
0: It really is. And, I mean, there was a time period. And, I'm a Warrior fan. I was very selfish at one point because every year before the season got started, you could pencil the Cavs and the Warriors in the finals.
3: Right.
0: And that's – I mean, it's cool if you're a fan of the Warriors or the Cavs. But if you're the rest of the league, you're like, yeah, that's cool. Right?
3: It was like the years in college football when we had four straight Alabama-Clemson national title games.
0: Yes.
3: Okay, that's cool. Awesome. The first time is great. By the fourth time, I'm like, dude, anybody, for the love of God, get in here and beat these teams.
0: Exactly. I'm right there with you. So, you know, look, do I think that the Knicks are going to run it back and win another championship, you know, back-to-back years? No. But I'm going to be excited to watch them try, right? Because I know that they're, as you mentioned, going to be a very talented team as long as they got that dude, Jalen Brunson. They got the Big Cat. They got Hart. They got Bridges. They're going to be a really good team. He's John Michaels. I'm Q Myers. It's Game Night here on ESPN Radio. Coming up next, what team has an ace up their sleeve? It's Game Night on ESPN Radio on the all-new ESPN app.
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0: So I'm Q Myers. It's game night here on ESPN Radio, the ESPN app, SiriusXM Channel 80 and 2. They were presented by Progressive Insurance. So earlier in the day, Team USA beat Australia 2-0. Mm-hmm. So we're focused in now on the match that's going on between Turkey A and Paraguay. That's a lot of yays, right?
1: Yeah.
0: It's like Kanye might as well join the crew too. So, but we're interested, if I got this correct, if Paraguay, they win, then the USA is going to be guaranteed to finish top of the group, right?
1: That is correct.
0: Okay. So, right now, Turkey A is down. Paraguay scored 64 seconds into the game. So, and now it's the 18th minute.
1: Okay.
0: So, there you go.
1: Let's go Paraguay or there, Paraguay. There
0: yeah. Let's come to a consensus. Are we calling it Paraguay or Paraguay?
1: So, I always pronounce it Paraguay.
0: Okay, I'll rock with Paraguay then, because it doesn't rhyme with Turkey A and USA, and I'm not a rapper, so I don't need to be rhyming everything.
1: No.
0: I got enough problems speaking, let alone trying to rap.
1: That makes two of us.
0: You know what I mean? Like, if we were a hip-hop group, I would be the hype man, not the MC. You know what I mean? I wouldn't be the rapper.
1: I would be the muscle on the side. I'm going to be the guy throwing people off the stage.
0: Okay.
1: There's no rapping coming from. Actually, I tried rapping before, but that's a whole different story.
2: Does that mean Capilot's going to be at the front then?
1: Yes.
0: I don't know. No, Capilot's going to be there. He's going to probably be at the register getting money.
1: He's going to be the producer.
0: Yeah, he's going to be something. He ain't even going to be the producer.
1: All in the videos.
2: They called him the cashier.
0: No, he's going to be the guy. He's going to be the guy sitting in the audience, and they're going to be negotiating how much money he's getting off of this and how much money we're going to lose after we're done with our great performance.
1: Now, you're not saying he's going to be Jerry Heller.
0: I'm basically saying he's going to be Jerry.
1: He's going to be Jerry. Okay. That's
0: yeah,
1: who he's going to be.
0: Exactly. Yeah. So I'm gonna step to him and be like, Jerry, where's my money? And he'd be like, Q, you know, it didn't really go too well tonight. And no, man, the place was jumping, man. The crowd was packed, man. They were at the bar. They were buying all the drinks. Yeah, there was a lot of get in freeze, man. You know, they didn't really sell as many tickets as we thought they were going to sell. And so, yeah, man, y'all need to put together a new hit. That's who Capilot's going to be.
1: All I know is when my wife saw Straight Outta Compton for the first time, and she didn't grow up. My wife's 10 years younger than me, so she didn't grow up knowing N.W.A. and the story. When the group broke up, she goes, "Why'd they break up?" I said, "Well, he was stealing money from everybody," and Ice Cube realized. And then when Easy dies, she goes, "He died." I'm like, "Yeah, he's been dead for like 30 years. Like, let's keep up." Come on, let's keep up.
0: There you go. Hey, you'll learn her, man. You'll learn her. You know what you're doing.
1: Trying to teach her.
0: There you go. You got this under control. And that was Hip Hop 101 here on Game Night on ESPN Radio and the ESPN app. Make sure you tune in for baseball action this Sunday as the Phillies host the Mets. Coverage begins at 6:30 p.m. Eastern on ESPN Radio and the ESPN app. All right, John Michaels, I got to ask you this question, man. Tarik Skubal, where's he going to end up? Is he going anywhere?
1: I want to say he's coming to Atlanta, but I know our franchise well enough where it's not going to happen.
0: Okay.
1: I think Detroit, and when you look at where Detroit's at right now in the standings, they're dead last, but naked last in the AL Central. The only good thing is they're only 8.5 back. I would trade Tarik Skubal because he's going to be a free agent. He got arbitration this year. He got big money. I don't think Detroit wants to give him, with the arm issues that he's having right now, $400 million.
0: Right.
1: So go out and recoup some prospects. Go out and get some young players. Make a move. I think he ends up getting traded before the trading deadline. Where? I have no idea. I just will hope and pray that Giannis goes to Miami and Tarik ends up in the A.
0: Well, here's Buster Olney, Baseball Tonight podcast, part of ESPN Radio, talking about some teams that could be trading for Skubal.
3: So the Dodgers are always the first team that people mention when you talk about it with other teams. And look, you know, you could make a sound argument that they don't necessarily need Skubal because they've got Shohei Ohtani and they have Yamamoto and Blake Snell's going to come back. Roki Sasaki has pitched better of late. You don't necessarily, if you're the Dodgers, have to do it, but they have the farm system. They do an incredible job of, rebuilding their farm system, feels like, after they make these significant trades. And the Dodgers are all in on the pursuit of a three-peat. So they'll be mentioned. I don't think he's going to wind up with them. My instinct is that he's going to wind up with, who knows, maybe the Philadelphia Phillies. We know Dave Dombrowski, their head of baseball operation. He's a big game hunter this time of year. The San Diego Padres, A.J. Preller is really aggressive. I kind of think a wild card could be the Tampa Bay Rays.
0: Ooh. How about that? A little Tampa Bay Rays at the end.
1: I was going to say, and Tampa never makes moves like that to go out and get monster names. Philly scares me because you think about what the Phillies did. They got off to an awful start. They fire their manager. They go hire Don Mattingly. They become the hottest team in baseball since then. And they're still looking at, you know, we've got bats. We know we can hit the ball. Can you get an ace at the top? And Tarek Skubal, if healthy, and Q, that's the biggest thing with him. You know, dealing with the arm situation that he is, if he's 100% healthy, you are getting a top-of-the-line, front-line, give him the ball in games 1, 4, and 7 and go try to win a playoff series type pitcher. Anybody should be in on him. It's just interesting when you hear Buster Olney. There's certain general managers that like to push chips in the middle and try to win. I have a saying, or it's not my saying. It's a saying that everybody said, scare money, don't make money.
0: It's true.
1: I get so mad when people say, hold on to these prospects. They're prospects for a reason because they're not good enough yet to help you win. I'm all about parades over prospects. Skubal, if healthy, helps you get a parade.
0: Do you go to parades?
1: I was in the Atlanta Braves parade. I was actually in the parade. That was different because I was in a van. We were jumping in, and I was drinking champagne, everything. Okay. I've never actually gone to one of my team's parades, though.
0: Okay. I'm not a parade guy at all. We actually had this conversation when we were talking about the Knicks parade. And,
2: yeah, Thanksgiving championship, doesn't
0: nope.
2: matter.
0: Yeah, no, I'm not going to any – look, I'm not going to no championship parade. I'm not going to no Thanksgiving Day, Macy's, Bullet. I'm not going to none of those parades, nothing.
1: I'm not going to Mardi Gras. My wife's from New Orleans. She goes every year. Yeah. Babe, you want to go to Mardi Gras? I said, for what? There's 100,000 people, and I get to watch somebody with paper mache driving down. No, thanks. I'm with you on the parades. I'm good on it.
0: There you go. But with that being said, and you mentioned Skubal and the arm concern. That to me is my big issue. That would concern me and probably make me turn into scared money,
1: mm-hmm.
0: right? Unless I just feel like, say, I'm Tampa Bay and I'm sitting there only 3 games behind the Yankees. I said, all right, this dude, I'm going to make the trade. We're going to get him. He's going to put us over the top. We're going to go win a World Series, and then someone else is going to pay him,
1: right?
0: Because it's once you pay him, right? I mean, he's good right now. Right, and it feels like okay, he's going to be able to ride this bad boy out. I just wouldn't want to commit long term if I think that there's concerns when it comes to the arm.
1: And that's the scary part because you know he's going to want long term money, and,
0: yes.
1: and rightly so. The way baseball contracts are designed and team control and everything else, it makes it a risk. Skubal got $32 million in arbitration this year, but that's his first time getting big money. He's 29 years old. This guy's probably going to want at minimum seven for like $350 million.
0: Right.
1: And I can't pony up that kind of money either.
0: No, I wouldn't. I wouldn't have the stones to do it just because, again, I know, you know, I mean, you can go in and say, all right, well, if, you know, you always get that if he stays healthy, then it's mm-hmm. then he's great. I don't want to have that asterisk. I don't want to be the guy responsible for the asterisk. Oh,
1: nope.
0: Yeah, it's a great deal if he stays healthy, because the minute you say that, you know how things go.
1: Yeah, and that's the problem when you start getting to these guys at that age. Mm-hmm. Committing long-term with guaranteed money
0: right.
1: becomes a big old gamble.
0: I will go ahead and trade for them. I'll try to get over the top with them right now, try to get that World Series, let you go to the parade, not me. But I'm not going to pay that big-time commitment. I'm not giving up that big money. A bigger blunder than we thought? That's coming up next here on Game Night on ESPN Radio.
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1: No Pulisic, no problem for Team USA versus Australia. I'm Q Myers. The U.S. got the victory over Australia 2-0. U.S. defender Alex Freeman celebrated a full circle family moment on Friday, scoring a goal versus Australia on the same field where his father, Antonio Freeman Jr., once had a big-time performance versus the Green Bay Packers. He scored a goal in the 43rd minute. He was able to head the ball into the net for his third international goal. It was first disallowed for offside, but a VAR check ruled that Freeman's goal should stand. It did stand, and they quickly surrounded him and celebrated that victory. So with that victory, the results of the Turkey and Paraguay game really matters for Team USA. If Turkey does not beat Paraguay, then the USA will be guaranteed to finish top of the group and face a third place team in the round of 32. So you probably wonder, well, how's Paraguay doing? How's Turkey doing? Paraguay's up 1-0 in the 30th minute as the action is going on. Earlier in the evening, Morocco topped Scotland 1-0, and they're now 1-1, have earned 4 total points as they scored 70 seconds into the match, which is the earliest goal Scotland has conceded at a World Cup on their return to the big stage after 28 years. Scotland is 1-0-1. They've earned 3 points. They can still reach the round of 32 if they finish on 3 points. But a draw against Brazil in Miami next week would significantly boost their chances of first ever appearance in the knockout stage. Brazil and Haiti. Brazil got that victory 3-0, scoring early and often in the first half. For Haiti, with that loss, they are now officially out of the World Cup. For more scores and analysis, check out ESPN.com and the all-new ESPN app. Coming up, more Game Night with John Michaels and me, Q Myers, here on ESPN Radio.
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5: 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I'm just thankful that this opportunity presented itself and we were able to get it done.
6: This is Mr. New York. He is the new Derek Jeter of this generation.
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1: In 2022, Jalen Brunson signed a 4-year, $104 million contract, leaving the Dallas Mavericks and headed to New York to be the captain there of the Knicks. And at that time, a lot of people thought that that was a severe overpay. Now he is an NBA champion. Should Dallas regret that decision? 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He's John Michaels. I'm Q Myers. And, you know, it's funny. I do a radio hit every single week on ESPN Central Texas. And the question that was thrown to me, John, was should Dallas be – upset at themselves for allowing Jalen Brunson to walk when they had both Brunson and Luka? My response was no. And the only reason I said this is I didn't think that those two worked well together.
9: Okay.
1: Right? I thought that Luka is a guy that's going to have the ball in his hand for a long period of time. And I know that Jalen Brunson is a very ball-dominant guy. And when Jalen Brunson really started to show who he was in Dallas, it's when Luka was injured. Mm-hmm. When he came back, I didn't think, and this was just me personally, that they played that well together. So when they decided to let Brunson go, it made sense to me. Now, I didn't think that they were going to let Luka ever go. I thought that he was going to be their guy. So if they ever thought that they were going to let Luka go, then they should have kept Jalen. But if they, for some reason, thought that, hey, well, we're going to hold on to this superstar, then it was the right decision. But they end up losing both guys, so now they really look foolish.
9: I'm not going to lie to you. I was one of the people when Jalen Brunson got 4 for $104 million. I go, what the hell are the Knicks doing? It felt like a desperate Knicks move at the time. Because you think about all the stuff they had done for all those years chasing championships, mm-hmm. where it felt like they had desperation moves.
1: Right.
9: And I thought that was a bad signing. I didn't realize Jalen Brunson was going to elevate his game to the way that he did. Mm-hmm. You can't blame Dallas. If I remember correctly, the offer they had was only like 4 years and about $50 or maybe $60 million at the most. And Jalen Brunson said, I'm going to go test the free agent market. Dallas said, fine, go do it. You're not going to get more than this. You'll end end up coming back, and he ends up getting $104 million. The Mavericks are idiots. I mean, you cannot trade away a generational player in Luka Doncic,
10: right,
9: and all you really got in return was an Anthony Davis who you flipped for nothing. Anyway, now, the NBA gods, or whomever you want to say, kind of helped them out. They get Cooper Flagg in the process. Yeah. They're going to rebuild sooner rather than later, but I think the bigger mistake was getting rid of Luka than it ever was getting rid of Jalen Brunson, and it was just Luka was always a proven entity in the NBA. From the moment he got to the league, he was a walking bucket. Mm-hmm. Jalen Brunson had to earn his way to it, and I take nothing from him. The kid is unbelievable, and he now is an NBA champion. But getting rid of Luka was the bigger mistake.
11: I agree. I agree with you. And honestly, I feel like Jalen Brunson is more of a Nick anyway. Doesn't he feel like he should be a Nick as opposed to a Dallas Maverick and be, you know, a sidekick to Luka and his greatness? And again, I'm with you. And if you're going to move on from Luka, there's no way you should have just, you know, done it on the sneak in the middle of the night and decided to send him to LA for, you know, a box of chocolate and some nickels, right? I mean, that didn't make any kind of sense whatsoever. So if you're going to move on from him, because whatever you feel like he's not, even though he just had you in the NBA finals, at least open it up. I mean, we've been talking about Giannis for how long now? Right? If Luka was out there and we were talking about him possibly being on the move and that they were thinking about trading him, do you know what teams that have been willing to pony up for him would have been?
9: It's insane, because you think about Mikal Bridges was traded for 5 first-round picks.
11: Five. Yes.
9: The Lakers got Doncic, Maxi Kleber, Markieff Morris. In exchange, Anthony Davis, Max Christie, and one singular first-round pick. If Luka's on the market right now, the Heat would have given him 2 of their NBA championships, the entire basketball team they have now. They would have given him Glenn Rice from 30 years ago and Steve Smith in his hesitation move. Like, that guy's
11: and Ray Allen's jumper.
9: And his jumper. Yeah, you can throw that one. And the ropes that they were roping off Game 6 with. They would have given him all that. I mean, it's insane that you traded away a guy in Luka. And I know Dallas has to be sitting back looking going, we had both of these guys in the building.
10: Yep.
9: And I get what you're saying, they didn't work well together, but you figure out a way to make that work well together.
11: Yeah, I mean, you could do that. You for sure could do that. I tell you, from the minute that Luka came back from injury, I never thought that felt right. And again, I think that Brunson is a much better fit in New York anyway. You know, and letting him be and it's easy to say now. I mean, he wins the championship. It's like, oh, yeah, hey, he should have been there the whole time. But it just does feel like he was ready to take off and show what he can do and who he can be. And look, I didn't think that the money was too extreme, because I thought, you know, 4 years, $104 million, the NBA, everyone's getting paid. I just thought that they were going to have to bring in another alpha.
9: Sure.
11: You know what I mean? And I know that Becky Hammon, everyone's trying to, you know, rip her for saying that, you know, your 1A guy can't be short. Look, two things could be true. Right? I mean, so he proved that you could win at his size, but that don't mean that that's going to happen all the time just because he did it.
9: No. You think about in the history of the NBA, the lead guy, Steph Curry was a small guard, relatively
11: speaking. But he's the greatest shooter of all time.
9: Of all time. Yeah. It was Isaiah Thomas, you know, 40 years ago, but they also had enforcers around him. Jalen Brunson's done something that hasn't been done. And I know a lot of folks are going, oh, I need to go get a small guard. No, you don't.
10: Right.
9: That guy is one of a kind right now in the NBA, and you're so spot on. He just feels like he was born in the Bronx, even though he wasn't.
11: Exactly. And now he's a hero there amongst that community, amongst that fan base, amongst that city. I mean, he'll never pay for a meal again in New York, which is great. Good for him. And he also makes them relevant.
9: Right.
11: He's going to make them so relevant for so long. And now there's going to be other players, right? We talked about running it back and what the roster could look like. There's going to be other dudes that are going to say, hey, man, I'll go play with him.
9: Right. And I'll take a little bit less money.
11: Exactly.
9: And that's gone on cue for
11: the
9: history.
11: He's a winner. He's a winner.
9: He always has been, and that's the thing.
11: Exactly.
9: Going back to Villanova, he was. Going back to high school, he was a winner.
10: Mm-hmm.
9: In the history of the NBA, we have seen guys, when it comes to ring chasing, going, dude, I'll take $5 million less. Mm-hmm. I've already made $100 million. What's $5 million at that point? I'll go play with a guy like Jalen Brunson.
11: Yeah, what's $5 million when I'll go get that on some endorsements running with that cat?
9: Right. And to your point about making New York relevant, the ratings for the finals say the league wants New York relevant.
11: Absolutely. They're an iconic brand.
9: We've had all these years that, and Lord knows I banged on them for losing, no matter what, it was J.R. Smith or Carmelo Anthony. the league needed that. You're talking about the peak, peaked over 30 million viewers. You know what that was right up against? College football national championship game was a $30 million person view.
11: Right.
9: The NBA Finals never sniffs that without New York.
11: No, exactly. And that's the thing. I mean, we've been trying to force feed it for so long about them being, you know, good, and we're trying to get superstars to go there. I mean, how many times, even when LeBron was leaving Cleveland the first time, right. Oh, yeah, he's going to go to New York. You know, Giannis, he's going to go to New York. We've sent every superstar, KD, he's going to go to the Knicks. Nope, he chose the Nets. You know what I mean? Like, we've sent Kyrie, he's on his way to the Knicks. We have sent every single superstar to the Knicks in our minds. We've made it make sense just to try to make them relevant and get them back, because we know what it means with New York if they're that kind of a team. And again, I had never seen them win a championship in my lifetime. It had been 53 seasons. I'm only going on 50 this year.
9: Right.
11: So, you know, you could do the math and tell that I never saw it, but I understand what the temperature is. And you saw what the temperature was as soon as the Knicks fans realized that they were on the doorstep of winning a championship.
9: Yeah, it's awesome for them. I mean, the not so awesome for the street poles and everything else that had to deal with the parade.
11: Yeah,
9: but
11: man,
9: it is fantastic
11: sanitizer
9: for them. Oh, my goodness. You need to do like Philadelphia when they put grease on some of the light poles so people couldn't climb up there and do all those other things. But Jalen Brunson's a guy now. The cool thing about this, and I coach AAU, there are kids now that try to emulate their game after Jalen Brunson.
11: Yep.
9: My point guard was from New York. He lives down here in Atlanta. When I asked him, who's your favorite player, he said Jalen Brunson. And he said this like 3 years in a row. And I go, Jalen Brunson?
11: Right.
9: You know, everybody else is saying Steph Curry and Kobe and Michael. He said Jalen Brunson. And when he won this year, he said, Coach, I told you that kid can play. And I said, hey, look, you're right. I just have to step back and accept it.
11: Well, and that's the beautiful thing about it, and that's why I love the young talent that's in the league right now, because there's so many different dudes. I mean, look, Wemby is in a world by himself, right? There ain't going to be too many dudes that look like that that's going to walk in and play on your AAU team.
9: Right.
11: Or you know what I mean? Like, there just isn't. They're not built like that. But there's more guys that are built like Jalen.
9: Yep.
11: You know, and they're going to say, hey, man, coach, he did it. Coach, I got a three-point shot. Coach, I don't mind taking the ball to the cup. Coach, I got a nice little crossover. Coach, I got a little dog in me. You know what I mean? Like, because that's relatable, and that's all you're trying to be. And that's all these players, or these youngsters looking up to these players. They want to be able to be relatable. Like, how many people looked at Steph Curry? You saw how the game changed.
9: Oh, my God, yes.
11: As soon as he started knocking down these threes, banging them out, bang, bang, bang, everyone's like, hey, man, I'm shooting threes.
9: To the detriment a little bit, because
11: yes.
9: Now there's too many people that
11: yes.
9: are trying to shoot threes, but you're right. And the way Jalen plays with that physicality in the lane, being able to – those are teachable for young kids.
11: Mm-hmm.
9: Hey, you don't have to be 7 foot tall to get in the lane and use your body and use angles. The way that guy plays the game, I almost say nice things about the Knicks now. Almost, not quite.
11: He ran he went to the cup and gave a little shimmy to Wemby, kept going to the cup, slowed down, gave him another shimmy, and then finished.
9: Yep. Over a 7'5" shot blocker.
11: Knowing that guy can just jump out the gym. Don't even jump. Just swing his arm and throw that thing off the backboard. And he did it with no fear.
9: None whatsoever.
11: That's awesome. So I don't think it was a mistake for the Mavs to let Brunson walk. I think it was a mistake for the Mavs to trade Luka for pennies on the dollar. I think that was a bad decision. And big ups to Brunson for going, taking that free agent deal with the Knicks. And 4 years later, hoisted to Larry O, and now he's a champion and an NBA Finals MVP. He's John Michaels. I'm Q Myers. It's game night here on ESPN Radio. Worth the risk? Well, that's coming up next. It's game night on ESPN Radio and the all-new ESPN app.
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0: Brennan Soresby plans to apply for the NFL supplemental draft after he had been ruled ineligible by the NCAA for placing more than 9,000 bets.
1: I am sure there's going to be some team that said, hey, good person, terrible mistake. We may have our franchise quarterback. Get him in our program right now.
2: It's a big deal, especially for teams who have multiple draft picks in the first round next year. They could take a shot at a guy, and it could be worth the risk.
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4: Will they or won't they take Brennan Soresby in the NFL supplemental draft? And if they do, what are they willing to give up? It's game night here on ESPN Radio, the all-new ESPN app, SiriusXM Channel 80 and TuneIn. 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He's John Michaels. I'm Q Myers. Checking out some World Cup action real quick. We'll get into all things Brennan Soresby in a hot second. Turkey and Paraguay. Right now, Paraguay is up 1-0 over Turkey, and that is in the 35th minute, but some extra time. So as I'm watching this, and I'm trying to be as World Cup smart as possible, and that's I know it takes a lot for me to do this. I see a guy go down like he just brutally just got injured so bad, right? Like he just, I don't know, like he's never coming back. Then all of a sudden, after he rolls around on the ground for a while, he bounces back up, and I'm thinking he's going to have to leave the game because he's so hurt, his ankle's so hurt, there's no way he's going to be able to play. And then all of a sudden, he's fine.
5: Right.
4: And now, Malibu, what just happened now?
6: Red card. I think in the scuffle that happened, all that stuff, somebody like threw a punch or something. Oh. Either way, Paraguay down to 10 players now, despite being up 1-0.
4: Ooh, so that's...
6: That's actually very big.
4: It's very big, and it's also very big for Team USA, because Team USA wants Paraguay to win, right?
6: Oh, yeah. If Paraguay wins or a draw, then we win the group and advance with the win.
4: Okay. All right. So we're paying attention to it. Again, it's in extra time right now in the first half. Paraguay is up 1-0, but it looks like it's just going to half now. Okay, it's going to half. All right, man. I'm trying to learn.
6: You're getting there. We're proud of you.
4: Yeah, sounds good. Sounds good. It wasn't even going to half. They were just going to the locker room. So, see, I'm all over the place with this World Cup, but we're trying to get there. We're trying to give the people what they want, a little bit of information, see, basically, if the USA is going to win their group or not. That's what we really care about. That's the truth of it, and that's why this is such an important match that's going on right now. But let's get into Brennan Soresby, and we know that, you know, he was supposed to be the quarterback at Texas Tech. We know he's not going to be the quarterback at Texas Tech. His college career is over. He's going to the NFL supplemental draft. To me, this just seemed like it's such a big deal, especially for the reason why he's going to the supplemental draft, sports betting on his own team. But, John, it seems like there's so many people that are saying, hey, you know, he was a kid. Kids make mistakes. And they're letting it go. And I feel like it's got to be because he's the quarterback.
5: Right.
4: Maybe it's just that's how they feel.
7: It's just a change because you would in previous years be a pariah if right. you bet on your own team. I mean, Pete Rose was banned from baseball for a million years
4: right.
7: because he bet on his own team. You had the quarterback from Iowa State, was it 3 years ago, made a $3,000 bet. He was banned for life. Because now everybody wants to run and do a lawsuit and everything else, it's almost like we forgive Brennan Soresby for this. Look, my thing on this, Q, is the kid's not a bad kid.
4: Right.
7: He made a lot of bad decisions when it came to doing sports gambling. I think an NFL team will take a chance on him because he is talented. He's 6'3". He's 225 pounds. There was a point last year, I think he had 21 touchdowns and no interceptions. So he's got talent and can throw the football. The best thing for him as well, he's going to be able to sit somewhere this year and not play. So I think a franchise could potentially pick him and say, hey, we're going to stash you. We're going to get you counseling. I use air quotes.
4: Yeah.
7: We're going to get that gambling addiction taken care of, not the 30-day nonsense that Texas Tech was talking about, and then maybe a year from now he's able to come back and play.
4: Here's Mike Tannenbaum, ESPN NFL front office insider. He was on Unsportsmanlike, and it was talking about some teams that could be landing spots for Soresby.
8: I think it's a non-obvious team, and I'll be specific here. Detroit, Philadelphia. A couple of years ago, Carson Wentz entrenched as the quarterback of the Eagles. Second round, Jalen Hurts. How'd that turn out? Super Bowl winning quarterback. If you're the Eagles and you know you're going to be a good team, or the Lions, and you're drafting towards the bottom in the second round, and you draft Brennan Soresby and say, hey, look, Brandon, here's the deal. You're coming in on a one-day contract, and if you go to counseling and you go to meetings and you're a great teammate, you're going to come back tomorrow. And we're going to stack one good day on top of the next, and next August, if he has an unbelievable preseason, do you know what you'd be able to trade him for? Or maybe you're sitting there with your franchise quarterback. Okay. And then when you look at the Packers, right? They had Favre. They drafted Rodgers. Mm-hmm. They had Rodgers. They drafted Jordan Love. Any of those organizations, someone's going to look at this as an unexpected opportunity.
7: And it may happen exactly that way. I don't know if second round feels a little rich for my liking.
4: Seems really rich to me, yeah.
7: I was thinking third or fourth round. And what's interesting is the supplemental draft has completely died. We haven't had an impact player come out of the supplemental draft probably since Josh Gordon, yep, all the way back in 2012. Mm-hmm. You haven't had a single player selected in the supplemental draft since 2019. Yep. So teams have kind of forgotten about that. Sorsby becomes a different guy.

0: But Mike T, you know, he piqued my interest when he mentioned the Eagles. Mm-hmm. And the reason why is because Howie Roseman, he's earned the right to make a decision on someone who may be a little questionable. Right? I mean, he's with the decisions that he's made in Philadelphia, the players that he's brought in, whether it's Jalen Carter or others, he's got the equity where he right. can say, hey, look, we've vetted this guy. We understand who he is. He's a good kid, as you mentioned. He made some bad mistakes. We got him. He's going to be just fine. We've got a good system in place. I think a GM like Howie Roseman, like I said, that's got that equity could get away with that. And really, he could end up holding on to him and not even have to worry about flipping him because who knows what's going to happen with Jalen Hurts.
1: Right. And I like the way Mike T was thinking there because, you know, if you're Arizona, do you go out and you draft a quarterback? You do need one, but you want to bring a guy in like that. No, because then you have so much more pressure on Brendan Sorsby to be a savior. And that's what he ends up being if you think he's going to be your starting quarterback immediately. He goes to Detroit. You sit behind Jared Goff for a year or two. I like the way you talk about the equity for Philadelphia. He could sit behind Jalen Hurts for a year or two. He doesn't have to do anything. And I think for his career, that could be the best thing for him.
0: Yeah, exactly. So I think that a team, you know, a team like Arizona, like you mentioned, I think they're going to be bad this year. I know they went and got Carson Beck. I think they're going to be bad, and if they really want to go and get their quarterback, they could probably dip into the draft next year when it's supposed right. to be quarterback rich. I'd say the same thing for the Jets. You know, I'd say same thing for any other team that's really bad or we all expect to be really bad, and like the Browns and have an opportunity. Like, that's where I think that they would get their quarterback. But teams like the Steelers, the Eagles, you know, teams like the Lions that people expect to be really good, maybe even Minnesota and Atlanta, who knows,
1: right?
0: Depending on how those situations go with their QBs, I can see them being, you know, at least taking a look at Sorsby. But like I said, I'm not looking any earlier than the fourth round, right? You're going to if you're going to give up a second-round pick, a third-round pick, hey, Jack.
1: He's all yours.
0: He is all yours. He's John Michaels. I'm Q Myers. Coming up next, Built for a Run. Who's built for a run? 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
7: No Pulisic, no problem for Team USA versus Australia. They get the dub 2-0, and they're looking really good so far. Two wins in two matches. U.S. defender Alex Freeman celebrated a full circle family moment on Friday, scoring a goal in that victory where his father, Antonio Freeman Jr., once had a great day for the Green Bay Packers. His goal came in the 43rd minute. He was able to head the ball into the net for his third international goal. But at first, it was disallowed for offsides, but a VAR check ruled that Freeman's goal should stand. It did. Again, USA goes on to get the dub 2-0 over Australia. That result means that if Turkey does not beat Paraguay later on, the USA will be guaranteed to finish top of the group and face a third-place team in the round of 32. So you're probably wondering, all right, so how's Turkey and Paraguay going? Well, they're at the half right now, and Paraguay is up 1-0. They scored 64 seconds into the game. And again, if Turkey does not beat Paraguay, the U.S. is guaranteed to finish top of the group. Morocco, they topped Scotland 1-0. They're now 1-1, have earned four total points as they scored 70 seconds into their match, which is the earliest goal Scotland's ever conceded at a World Cup on their return to the big stage after 28 years. Scotland can still reach the round of 32 if they finish on 3 points, but a draw against Brazil and Miami next week would significantly boost their chances of a first-year appearance in the knockout stage. In the NFL, the Tennessee Titans and defensive tackle Jeffrey Simmons came to an agreement on a 3-year contract extension. $105.8 million is the whole deal, but $100 million is fully guaranteed. He posted a career-high 11 sacks last season, breaking Jarrell Casey's franchise record for most sacks in a season by a Titans defensive tackle. For more scores and analysis, check out ESPN.com and the all-new ESPN app. Coming up, more Game Night with John Michaels and me, Q Myers, here on ESPN Radio and the all-new ESPN app.
8: Coming up on the Monday edition of Unsportsmanlike with Evan Cohen, Chris Canty, and me, Michelle Smallman. 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
2: 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I'm Q Myers. 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So far, so good with his Team USA. Two games played, two wins. Goal differential is at plus five right now, and they're paying attention to Turkey A and Paraguay. Paraguay gets the dub. They go on and they'll win. Them being the USA, they're guaranteed to finish top of the group there in Group D. And so, John, as you look at, you know, the USA, we kind of wondered how good is this team, right? Because everything we had heard going into the World Cup is, well, I mean, that they're okay. They could be good, but they always seem to disappoint. So don't get your hopes up. And then we found out no Christian Pulisic. We're thinking, oh, man, what's going to happen? At least me and you thought was going to happen. And, again, so far so good. They have an opportunity to win their group if Paraguay goes and handles their business.
3: Yeah, how far can they go is a great question. I just looked at some updated odds right now for the World Cup to see where the United States was as far as some of the favorites. Right now we're at plus 2,800 according to one of the places I'm looking online. And we're probably, and I didn't do a quick count, but probably about 10th when it comes to odds. Mm-hmm. We're still not France. We're still not Spain, England, Argentina, Portugal, Brazil. Those are some of the teams that are in front of us. And I looked at our opposition queue because we were talking about this earlier in the show. We don't know how good Paraguay is or Australia.
4: Right.
3: Australia's plus 12,500 to win the World Cup. Turkey A, 12,500. Paraguay's plus 20,000. So there's a lot of that going on where maybe the teams that we've played have not been great. But when I watch this isn't the Team USA that we saw coming into this. Team USA was 3-6-6. Three wins, six losses, six draws in their last 15 World Cup matches. We've already won two World Cup matches here in two games, and we've dominated both of them.
2: Yeah, there's no doubt. Again, they're at a plus five goal differential. We were speaking with Hercules Gomez earlier here on the show on Game Night on ESPN Radio on the ESPN app, and we asked him about, you know, how good this Team USA really is. And what stood out to me is when he said they're one of the better teams. They don't have the standout players. They don't have the superstars. They obviously have Pulisic, and he didn't even play. But it's a little concerning because, well, you know, everyone expected him to play, and then he didn't. So how injured is he? But even to hear that Team USA is one of the better teams, that gives me hope that, hey, man, you know, we just saw the Knicks as a team get hot and make a run. Now, I'm not saying that Team USA is going to go win the whole bad boy, but if teams, as we know, it don't matter what sport you're in, if a team gets hot at the right time, they could create some magic.
3: And that's the only thing that really matters can you get hot at the right time? Because remember, after pool play, it becomes win or go home.
2: Right.
3: There's no more draws. There's no more playing for points. It's you either got to win or you got to go home. And if you can end up getting in and winning this group, you are going to play a third-place team when it comes to the first round. That gives you an opportunity to be like an NCAA tournament team where you're going to be a high seed against a low seed and maybe actually start advancing. Team USA, I don't believe, has advanced past the round of 16 since 1930. Wow. Neither one of us were born back then either.
2: No, not at all. Not at all. Not
3: that was back in the
2: all.
3: Horse and carriage days. That was way before us.
2: Right, exactly. Nobody. I was not even thought about at that stage of the game. Here's Casey Keller, ESPN soccer analyst, part of the 5 p.m. Sports Center, talking about the ceiling for the U.S. team.
5: I think the ceiling is high. I mean, it's just that they've yet to really play against somebody that's going to push them. Turkey A, obviously losing that opening match against Australia, which they dominated and just kind of made a few mistakes and got punished for it. They're going to be a much bigger test in that third match. Then we're going to have probably be able to answer that question a little bit better. But, yeah, I see no reason why we can't go deep in this tournament.
3: And there you have it. I mean, that kind of answered the question that we've been asking. Mm-hmm. What was the level of talent we played against? And it's interesting because Turkey A right now is 0-1. They lost to Australia by a couple of goals. We beat Australia by a couple of goals. I know that's not how it works, but it feels like we are a better team than any of them are. And I was just looking, Q, I'm trying to figure out the bracket in this thing. We're going to win Group D. I'm going to put positive vibes in the air.
2: Okay, okay. All right, say it with your chest then.
3: We're going to win. It's the United States' bracket. We would then play on July 1st at 8 o'clock at night. We would either play the third-place team in B, E, F, I, or J.
0: I think right now it has us playing Bosnia and.
2: In B, E, F, J, or I?
3: Yes.
2: Is that all?
3: One of them.
2: That's hilarious. All right, so what do you got, Malibu? What do you got for us?
0: As of right now, I think we'd be playing Bosnia in that match if things ended today.
3: Okay.
2: All right.
3: I like our chances against Bosnia. I couldn't pick out Bosnia on a map,
2: I
3: think we're better than them at soccer.
0: Can you say the second half of their team name?
3: No. I didn't even know they had a second
2: half. Yeah, they do. I choose to just call them Bosnia, though.
3: Herzegovina.
2: Exactly.
0: Close enough.
2: Yeah. Okay. Hey, man. That's why I just opted out in that one. I was like, hey, man, Bosnia, we all right. Look, the one thing I can tell you, man, is the way that these countries' names are represented, and then they change their names. Like,
3: right.
2: Turkey A is actually just Turkey.
3: Mm-hmm.
2: What are we doing? Right? But, hey, man, look, who am I to tell you what to call your country, man? I'm not mad, but it throws a brother like me off, man. You know, I'm trying to sound like I know what I'm talking about, and it's got me struggling when you add a little A and a little flair to these names.
3: Q, I have a hard enough time remembering that they're the Cleveland Guardians and the Washington Commanders.
2: Right.
3: You think I'm going to know a country that I don't even know where it's at on a map when they change? You said Turkey A during your first update, and I go, what? Is that Turkey?
2: Right.
3: Or is that a different country that I don't know about?
2: No,
3: I didn't know it was the same country.
2: That's like Michelle just changed her name to Michelet.
3: Right. Something in my heart.
2: Okay. Hey, Michelle. No.
3: Michelet.
2: No. My name is Michelet. Okay. All right. I got you. I'm picking up what you're laying down. Now I'm figuring it out. Okay.
3: One of the great voices in the history of R&B.
2: Oh, my goodness. Are you kidding me? Absolutely. Yes, there is no doubt about that. Malibu ain't up on game like that.
3: No.
2: The rest of us, we all know about that. So, look, I'll tell you, man, the way that Team USA is playing, though, they're playing with confidence. They're dominating, especially in the first half. And it looks like, and this is something else that Hercules told us earlier, it seems like a lot of these teams are – playing really well. Like, we saw Brazil in the first half against Haiti, and they went up 3-0.
3: Right.
2: And then they didn't have to – it's almost like they cruised to the finish line. It mm-hmm. seems like a lot of these teams are doing that, dominating the first half and then kind of cruising to the finish.
3: And I really like that style. I'll use a quote from Walt Weiss, the manager of the Braves. He's come on with us multiple times, and he says they want to ambush teams. And, you know, when you, especially in to use baseball and soccer reference, you jump on up on a team 3-4, 5-0 in baseball, you get up 2-0 in soccer. Like, we were watching the match today here in Atlanta, and when it was 2-0 at halftime, I said, this is over.
2: Yeah.
3: Like, unless we completely Spurs it and we collapse,
2: dang,
3: there's no way we're losing this match, because you can just sit back and play defense, and that's what you want to do. So if they can continue this, keep getting after teams, jumping on them early, they're going to be a problem the remainder of this World Cup.
2: Yeah, no, they really will. And shout out to Walt Weiss, man. He was a great A's.
3: He sure was.
2: Man, oh, man. Shout out to Walt Weiss. He was one hell of a player.
3: And he is awesome when it comes to taking down people like Jorge Soler.
2: There you go. I'm good with that. I'm good with that for sure. He's Shawn Michaels. I'm Q Myers. It's game night here on ESPN Radio. I mentioned Hercules Gomez, ESPN soccer commentator, who was on our show earlier this evening talking about Team USA. Here he is right now, just kind of giving you a little idea of how he's feeling about this team that is Team USA.
4: In terms of intensity, in terms of idea, in terms of knowing who they are, identity, very top three team in this World Cup. What separates the great teams in this World Cup is the individual talent. They don't have the individual talent of the top teams, but they've got the cohesion and the team like I've not seen in this World Cup. And the more I see out of this World Cup, I see the top teams struggling.
3: And he's right. Spain right here in Atlanta played to a 0-0 draw. They were one of the favorites coming in against Cape Verde. The thing with Team USA is, outside of Christian Pulisic, I don't know that there's a lot of people that the world knows. Like, we know Kylian Mbappe.
2: Yep.
3: We know Ronaldo. We know Messi. Like, those are names that everybody knows. I don't care, though, if we have a name that people know or not. Just keep winning, and you're going to get a lot more folks like you and I to buy into this team.
2: Yeah, no, you really will, and that's, you know, that's fine. I don't have to know every name on the squad, but, you know, to Hercules' point, if they're playing as one unit and they're playing as one team, I'm okay with that. Again, I come from the era of the Detroit Pistons winning an NBA championship with no Hall of Famers. I'm coming from the era that we just saw the New York Knicks have a superstar in Jalen Brunson and a bunch of really good complementary pieces around him that played their role and got hot at the right time. Again, not saying Team USA is going to go win the whole thing, but I'm also not counting them out like I was before the whole thing started.
3: I'll be honest, I didn't think we were getting out of group play when the whole thing started. That's all right. I had heard. Yes. I said, oh, we're going to get knocked out. And when we won the first match, I go, oh, my goodness, 4-1.
2: Exactly. Exactly. And then it's funny because in the first match, the first goal was an unowned goal.
3: Right.
2: And then that's how it was today, too.
3: Right.
2: And I'm like, well, hey, they're getting good at this thing, letting the other team score for them.
3: I love when I see players that didn't even touch the ball. They're celebrating like they were the ones that scored.
2: Nah, oh, that's how I do it. Ball, hey, man, that's how I do it. Let the other team score. I'd be like, yep, I'd raise my hand. You know, that was me. Q, you weren't even on the field. No. That was me. Under Myers, right? Myers with an
3: right.
2: M. Q with a Q. Yeah, there you go. Goal. Got it. You know, and hey, man, at the after party, I tell everybody, oh, yeah, you saw my first goal?
3: Uh-huh.
2: Oh, I thought that was an on-own goal. No, yo, it was on me goal.
3: Yeah, it was on me. I was
2: Yeah.
3: I remember Vic Beasley had a sack years ago. We were playing the Raiders.
2: Of course you were.
3: I think they must have had – Carr must have been the quarterback. He ran out of bounds, and Beasley just happened to be the closest guy
2: yes.
3: to him.
2: Yes.
3: And that was his first sack of the year. And I was like, he didn't even touch the quarterback. At the end of the year, he had 15 and a half, and they all counted the same.
2: Exactly right. So that would be me. Hey, man, if you score for me, I'm taking credit for that. Any goal that is unowned, they all go under Q's stats. That's how I'm rolling.
3: I bet your agent would love that, too.
2: Exactly. Hey, man, look, I represent myself. He's John Michaels. I'm Q Myers. It's Game Night here on ESPN Radio. Coming up next, we take a hands-off approach. It's Game Night on ESPN Radio and the all-new ESPN app.
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0: 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You know, it's really weird, John, to get ready for training camp in the NFL, knowing it's, you know, a little bit over a month away.
1: Yep.
0: And there not be any cowboy drama going on. It seems just like something's wrong. Like, wait, hold on. Are we sure that this is, you know, a new season around the corner, training camps around the corner? There's supposed to be some contract drama. There's supposed to be some Jerry Jones drama. There's supposed to be some, you know, players going through it with some other player on the team. There's got to be some kind of drama, and it seems like all is quiet right now with the Dallas Cowboys. Even their franchise tag holder, George right. Pickens, not only did he take the tag, he signed the tag, and he showed up like nothing to see here. We're good.
1: Yeah, because you think about this time a year ago, it was Micah Parsons, the drama there. They're going to trade him. Probably not the greatest trade for them, but whatever, it worked out. Unfortunately, Micah got hurt. Yep. I thought there was going to be George Pickens drama.
0: I did too.
1: I thought for sure George Pickens was going to be like, nope, I'm not signing this. Or he was going to do the I'm signing, but I'm not showing up until I absolutely have to. So good for him. I went to college in East Texas. I had to live through 4 years when the Cowboys were in the middle of their Jimmy Johnson, Troy Aikman, Emmitt Smith run. I was not a Cowboys fan whatsoever, but I could appreciate where they were. Much like the Knicks in the NBA, I think there is a time that people want the Cowboys to get back to winning games and maybe winning a Super Bowl.
0: You know, the funny thing is you mentioned the Cowboys and the Knicks, and Michelle Smallman from Unsportsmanlike here on ESPN Radio, she, you know, brought up the Knicks and Jerry Jones and James Dolan and thinks that Jerry needs to take a page out of James's book. Check it out.
2: I don't believe in Jerry Jones. Jerry loves the spectacle, but I could say all of that about one James Dolan. He had been the reason why a lot of people thought the Knicks could never get it done. So if James Dolan can step back enough to let Leon Rose and Worldwide West and subsequently Mike Brown, who they hired to be the head coach, make the basketball decisions, maybe Jerry Jones can take a page out of Dolan's book.
1: Interesting comparison right there, and I don't think she's wrong.
0: I don't either.
1: Jerry Jones, you could argue, is the most outspoken owner in the NFL. He might also be the most meddling owner in the NFL. You can go all the way back to his Jimmy Johnson days.
0: Yep.
1: If he could just get in, come to an accord, like an agreement with Jimmy Johnson, they'd probably win three more Super Bowls with that group they had put together. Can he allow his ego for him to back away and let Brian Schottenheimer run things and allow Dak Prescott to be a star? I don't think he can, and maybe that's a big reason that they continue to come up short year after year.
0: Yeah, no, he needs to let the people in the front office, the Will McClays and company, and Will McClay is one of the unsung heroes there in Dallas. That dude is so sharp when it comes to talent evaluation. That's why they always have, I think, really good drafts.
1: Right.
0: They usually bring in some really good players, but Jerry starts making it about him, and he's got to be the show. And that's just who Jerry is. I just think it's really hard to have Tigers change their stripes, especially at this stage of the game. Right, and look, I get it. James Dolan made the hire. He took care of business when it came to Mike Brown and then got out of the way and let him coach it up and do everything. I don't think Jerry can get away from press conferences after the game before the locker room. Right? You know what I mean? He literally stands in front of the locker room and the whole media gathers around him and hears from him. I don't think he can stop that. I don't think he can stop doing radio shows. I don't think he can stop doing State of the Cowboys press conferences when training camp opens up. Right? I don't think it's in him. That's who he is. And, you know, that's kind of who the Cowboys are because of him. So it almost feels like that's not going to happen because that's not who they are.
1: I know the guys that he goes on with in Dallas, Shannon, RJ.
0: Yeah.
1: I met them. Great dudes. And he tries to belittle them sometimes. If they ask a question, like a relevant question, he doesn't want to hear it. He starts talking about their jobs and everything else. And that's not what you need as an owner. All right, I'm lucky living in Atlanta. We deal with Arthur Blank. Arthur Blank's the complete opposite.
0: Man.
1: He literally, you know, he does one press conference a year. He'll talk.
0: Yep.
1: And then that's it. You might see Arthur on the sideline, and you don't see a whole heck of a lot else. I do like what Dallas brought in during the draft. Caleb Downs is a dog.
0: Dog.
1: He grew up 10 minutes from where I live right now. He played high school football right here on the outskirts of Atlanta. Absolute dog. You have, obviously, some pieces on the offensive side of the ball. They were better. I thought Shoddy was better as a head coach than I thought he was going to be. And, you know, they're in a division that's sort of in flux.
0: Yeah.
1: The Commanders, can Jaden Daniels come back? I hope.
0: I think they take a step back, to be honest. I don't think the Commanders are going to be that good this year. Just my gut feeling. They have a new OC, right? Jaden Daniels has to prove that he can stay healthy. They kind of have an older squad.
1: Yep.
0: You know, there's a lot of things I don't like about Washington. I love Jaden Daniels. Don't like a lot about Washington.
1: New York, obviously, a change with John Harbaugh coming in there. I think they're going to be better, but, you know, you still got a young quarterback in Jackson Dart. Malik Nabers coming back from injury. Your running back, Cam Scataboo, coming back from injury. They're going to be the Giants. They're probably a year away. And the Eagles have had their own problems. So I say that to say Dallas has a really good opportunity to maybe elevate themselves back to the front of the division because, Q, what you said at the top was spot on. They don't have drama. Right. Every other team in this division is dealing with something, and they're really not.
0: Yeah, they're not, and it's a surprise because normally the Cowboys have something that's going on that is going to get your attention that we're going to come on this show each and every night and talk about how is this going to play out. And I'm with you. I thought it was going to be the situation with George Pickens. I thought he was going to sit there and not sign his tag and try to get paid. But, you know, look, he's going to get paid good money this year, $27 million fully guaranteed. He'll probably try to go out there and ball out. You know how guys are when they're playing in the contract year.
1: Oh, yeah.
0: And then Dallas has a conversation on their hands. If he does ball out and he wants to get paid after that, do they hit him with the tag again? Do they, you know, ask him to sign the tag and then trade him? Do they make him two of the highest paid wide receivers in the league like the Bengals have in Cincinnati? Like, then they have decisions on their hand. Oh, and by the way, Dak Prescott's one of the highest paid quarterbacks in the league as well.
1: Yeah, but the good thing about that is you've got a year to work all that stuff out. And you have a year of film and tape that could come out this year. If he goes out and has a great year, fine, you reward him. Mm-hmm. I mean, that's what it ends up being. Or you take the asset and you say, we're going to do a sign and we'll trade you somewhere, or we trade CeeDee Lamb, one or the other. But George Pickens is a super talent. I, for one, and again, I don't particularly care for the Cowboys, I wouldn't mind seeing them back just to see their bandwagon fill back up. Because you know as well as I do, Q, if the Cowboys start winning, they got cousin them, uncle them, brother them, somebody lived in Texas, which is why you're a Cowboy fan.
0: Oh, there's no doubt. There's no doubt. I mean, it's the Knicks are a brand, right? The Cowboys are a brand. They're, no matter if you like them or not, there's no denying. They are an absolute brand. And if they get on a heater and they start winning and all of a sudden they look like they're about to do something that they haven't done in many, many moons, oh, everyone and their mama is going to be a Cowboy fan, right? Everybody.
1: I saw it with my own college football team. That Miami bandwagon filled back up so fast. I haven't seen so many doggone you stickers driving around in the last 20 years, but I love it. Jump on board.
0: Well, you know, not only did they have a bunch of fans, they also had a bunch of alumni that we didn't even know went there.
1: Right.
0: hey, hold on. You went to the U too? Oh, yeah. There's no doubt about that. He's John Michaels. I'm Q Myers. Who's got next? It's game night on ESPN Radio, the ESPN app.
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1: One more match going on right now, a little World Cup action. I'm Q Myers. That match is between Turkey and Paraguay. Paraguay is up in the second half, 1-0, and really paying attention to this one because if Paraguay wins, Turkey does not beat Paraguay, the USA is guaranteed to finish top of the group. Earlier in the day, the USA got a 2-0 victory over Australia. Alex Freeman celebrated a full circle, a family moment in the game when he scored a goal basically in the same location that his pops, Antonio Freeman Jr., once had a huge day for the Green Bay Packers. He actually had a header in the 43 minute that got into the back of the net. It was his third international goal, but it was disallowed because of offsides. But then a VAR check ruled that Freeman's goal should stand. It did. USA goes on to win that one 2-0. Morocco topped Scotland 1-0. They're now 1-1. They've earned four total points. They scored 70 seconds into the match, which is the earliest goal Scotland has ever conceded at a World Cup on their return to the big stage after 28 years. Scotland could still reach the round of 32 if they finish on 3 points, but a draw against Brazil and Miami next week would significantly boost their chances of a first-ever appearance in the knockout stage. Brazil, they handled their business versus Haiti. Matter of fact, they did it all in the first half. They win 3-0. They scored early and often. And now Haiti, after that loss, is officially out of the World Cup. For more scores and analysis, check out ESPN.com and the all-new ESPN app. Coming up, more Game Night with John Michaels and me, Q Myers, here on ESPN Radio.
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1: He's John Michaels. I'm Q Myers. We're getting stupid here on Game Night on ESPN Radio on the all-new ESPN app. SiriusXM Channel 80 and TuneIn. 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And when I say we're getting stupid, I mean that in the best form of the way to get stupid. Got the NBA draft coming up next week. There is some real deal talent in this NBA draft. Every year it's not like this. Every year you got, you know, maybe one guy, maybe two guys that teams are jockeying for. This year there's some real deal talent. So if you're putting together your team, John Michaels, you've got the number one pick overall. Who are you comfortable with selecting and saying, you know what, we're going to get this guy and we're going to build around him, and that's how we're going to form a championship team?
6: You know what's crazy, Q? The guy that I like the best in the upcoming draft is not who's going to go number one, and traditionally probably wouldn't be the guy that you build around, but Boozer is my guy.
1: Okay.
6: I love the way that he – you want to talk about toughness, the ability to step outside, shoot a three. But he plays with an old-school style of basketball that you don't really see anymore. And it probably doesn't fit in today's game. And that's why I said he's probably not going to be the guy that you want to build around, because when you look at him, there's not a lot of teams that set up going back to the basket. But Cameron Boozer, when you're talking about a freshman that can do a little bit of everything – and plays with a toughness, obviously has a father who played in the league that can help kind of navigate his way through. I really like Cameron Boozer. I just don't think he goes number one. Probably goes top five, but he's not going number one.
1: Yeah, I don't think he's going number one either. In the 2026 NBA Draft Big Board Rankings Top 100 Prospects, Jeremy Wu put it out on ESPN.com. He actually has Boozer going number three overall, or at least he has them ranked. You know, he has them ranked as the number three overall prospect. And it's funny, Myron Metcalf on this show, Game Night on ESPN Radio on the ESPN app, said if Cameron Boozer was from Europe, everyone would love his game.
6: Right.
1: Everyone would love his game, but he's American and it's nothing flashy. It's not jumping out the gym. He's not casting three-pointer at the three-pointer. It's just a game where he's so solid. He's so fundamental. He's going to do the right things. And if he was from Europe, you'd love him. If he's, since he's not, it's like, I mean, he's good. He's good. He's gonna be around the league for quite a while. You saw what he did at Duke as a freshman, and he is a really good player. I'll tell you, as much as I like him, the guy that I like the most, he's definitely not going to go number one. But man, he is a dude, and I say watch out for him. That's Darius Acuff Jr., man.
6: Oh, yeah.
1: The guard from Arkansas. I like to say that dudes like him, they got a little something in his neck. I want to say he's from where? Michigan? Isn't he from Michigan?
6: Not sure where he's from
1: originally. I think he's from Detroit. I want to say he's from Detroit. I could be wrong. Maybe I'm just envisioning him as a Piston because he just kind of has, like I said, a little something in his neck. But that dude, he made watching Arkansas hoops fun.
6: Right. And I'll tell you, he's a guy that we're hoping here in Atlanta slides down the board to number 8. We were hoping the lottery balls would be a little bit better for the Hawks and they could get their next point guard. And it's interesting, Q, you bring up Acuff. He's a guy that elevated his stock during the NCAA tournament because people who didn't watch a lot of Arkansas, they watch this guy and they go, holy crap, this dude can go. And I think Cameron Boozer actually got hurt during the tournament because he had a couple of games where he got off to really slow starts and didn't really put up the points that he wanted. But, no, I'm with you. I really like Acuff. Kid that can get to the basket, can shoot it, and he's definitely got that dog in him. That's what we say down here in the South. He got that dog in him.
1: Hey, man, look, dog in him, something in his neck, whatever you want to call it. You know what I'm talking about, right? He's the guy you want on your side, right? That's when I see a dude like that, that's what I'm talking about. But it seems like Derek Peterson, the guard out of Kansas, is the one that most people believe is going to go number one overall to Washington. I don't know if I could trust him.
6: Right.
1: I mean, and I'm not trying. I mean, this is a young man. You know, I know he's as talented as they come. I'm not trying to diminish his skill set, but just what we saw, like you just said, Acuff really elevated his stock in the tournament. It feels like Derek Peterson hurt his stock all season long.
6: The good thing for Peterson, there was that well-documented case where he kind of took himself out of a game after about 18 to 19 minutes.
1: Yep.
6: After that point, he averaged over 30 minutes a game. And I think he tried to kind of squash that he was a dude that didn't want to be out there. I don't know that he'll go number one, but he's not falling past number two. I think A.J. Dibanza may end up going number one just because the fit with Trae Young and Anthony Davis, if Trae decides to sign back with there, which all signs point to him, ended up being there. Dibanza being a little bit longer, 25.5 points a game at BYU. But Peterson becomes what you're looking for in an NBA lead guard. Size, athleticism, ability to shoot the ball. But the question, Q, is always going to be, does he have that dog in him because of everything that happened in the middle of the season?
1: Well, and the thing about it is he's choosing not to work out for anyone but Washington.
6: Okay.
1: So to me, that feels like he's got to know something, right?
6: You'd like to think so.
1: You can't be foolish enough, and maybe you can be, but you can't be foolish enough to think, I'm just going to work out for number one overall because I think I'm going number one. Like, you have to be tipped off that you're going to go number one if you're choosing only to work out for them.
6: Yeah, you would like to think so. And if that's the case, if he ends up not going number one and that's the only team he works out for, that's another knock on the negative for him.
1: Yes.
6: Like, why wouldn't you work out for at minimum the top four? Because we kind of know who the top four players are going
1: to
6: be.
1: Why wouldn't you work out for everybody?
6: Well, that's true.
1: Just to say that, hey, man, this is what I am. This is who I am. I'm a hooper. Right?
6: It's a job interview.
1: Yes, exactly. Where do you want me to hoop at? Where do you want me to work out? You want me to meet you at the Rucker? You want me to meet you at the YMCA?
6: Sure.
1: You want me to meet you at the corner? Where you want me to meet you at, man? I got my ball. I got my shoes. Remember back in the day, there was a comedy skit that was about this, but remember back in the day when we all used to wear our hoop shorts underneath our pants?
6: 100%.
1: We were ready to ball like that. Now, obviously, I never got anywhere close to where these guys are, but you couldn't tell us nothing. Hey, man, you want to get on the hoop? Oh, you ain't got no clothes. Oh, yeah, I do.
6: Yeah.
1: Got my shorts right here. I'm ready to go. Got my change of shoes in the trunk. Let's go. Let's go.
6: You know kids still do that.
1: Do they?
6: I look at my son and I go,
1: nice.
6: Dude, we're on summer break. Like, we're on summer break already down here. I'm like, why do you have a full basket full of laundry? Because he always has his, you know, underwear on. He's got a pair of basketball shorts.
1: Nice.
6: They wear sweatpants, even though it's 90 degrees. These kids are idiots, but that's what they like to do.
1: Why do
6: you have that?
1: I still wear the Nike Tech, man. I know it's 115 here in Vegas, but I'm still rocking it.
6: I'm in sweatpants right now, and it's 95 degrees. So, yeah, I get it. But, no, people are ready to hoop at the drop of a dime. That would be like you or I interviewing for ESPN. We're lucky enough we work here. And I say, I'm only going to work with Q. And you guys really can't put me anywhere else.
1: Right.
6: And you know what the bosses are going to say? Good luck with that.
1: Deuces.
6: Right.
1: they're gonna say, "Oh, you want to work with Q? Well, then both y'all kick rocks,
6: right?" And we'll put somebody else in.
1: Right, exactly. You guys can set up a radio show outside on the curb.
6: Right.
1: How about that? Yeah, man. It's just wild to me. So that's why I feel like he's got to have some kind of knowledge that he's going to go number one overall. You know, I know Utah doesn't mind taking someone who might not want to be there, right? They've proven that. Danny Ainge has proven that, hey, man, you don't want to be here. That's okay. I'm going to pick you anyway because you're going to show up and you're going to play.
6: And I think what we saw this year, especially throughout the postseason, you can get young guys and make big impacts. Mm-hmm. What you saw with the Spurs, obviously, with Stephon Castle being there Dylan Harper being there, you get young guys that can be impactful. Q, I'm going to tell you, the intriguing guy for me at the top of this draft ends up being Caleb Wilson. Because when he was healthy for North Carolina, he looked like a guy that could arguably be the number one pick. But he has two different injuries, shortens his season. He doesn't shoot the ball particularly well, but he's a guy that is just a super effort guy. He's got a ton of skill around the basket. He can rebound like crazy. But I'm intrigued because he didn't have a full year of film, how much teams fall in love with him.
1: Yeah, no, that's he's a hell of a player. There's no doubt about it. Hell of a player. And when he got injured and you realized he wasn't going to be in the tournament, you knew what time it was.
6: Right.
1: You know what I mean? You knew North Carolina wasn't going to be lasting long, right?
6: Yeah,
1: they were going to be out of there quick, fast, and in a hurry. I mean, there's, like I said, but we just rattled off a handful of names, right? From DeBonsa to Peterson to Boozer, obviously. Wilson, you mentioned. I talked about Acuff. I mean, that's five dudes right there. We've seen drafts, John, where there hasn't been five dudes that we were all excited about, period. We're just talking about five in the top six or seven.
6: Yeah, I know that draft very well. It was called Zachary Richechet.
1: Whoa.
6: We got the lottery here in Atlanta. All right.
1: Yep.
6: We get the first pick. No Wemby. No Zion. We get Richechet. Wah, wah.
7: It's all right. Yeah. We got the second pick that year, too. Wah, wah.
6: Oh, yeah, you got Alex Sarr. Sarr ended up being better. Stephon Castle, who went fourth, was the best player in
1: that draft.
6: I was
1: about to say, he was the best one of all. So I guess it wasn't the fact that you got the number one pick and there wasn't nobody there. It's just the scouting didn't do a very good job.
7: Got to know what to do with it.
6: That's very true.
1: Yeah, exactly,
6: very, very
1: exactly. So you also got to know what to do with that number one overall pick. Look, again, I know Darius Acuff ain't going to go number one. Mm-mm. But if you want to get a guy that's got that dog in him, has got that something in his neck, that guy's going to leave it all on the court, I feel like each and every night, that's the dude. You know, they're talking about DeBonsa's very, like, Tracy McGrady-like. That's a great option.
6: Okay.
1: Right?
6: Yeah.
1: You know, I mean, I'll take that. There's some dudes that, you know, if you kind of give them the little comps that you're feeling like, wow, right, that could be a real big difference maker. I do like the attitude that DeBonsa has where he just feels like he's the best player on the court at all times.
6: Right.
1: That's what I want in my guy. Right, I want you to always believe that you are the best. Like I don't care who you're across from, you're better than that dude at all times. You're about to show him too.
6: And I'll tell you, the Jazz would love him to fall to number two. Played at BYU, wants to be in Utah. You don't find that all the time.
1: Right, exactly. So it's going to be fun to see how this thing plays out, and especially at the very top. Is it going to be AJ? Is it going to be Peterson? You know, who's going to end up in Utah? Who's going to be the third? Where's Wilson come in, right? I mean, this is a draft that a lot of teams have been preparing for, as we saw them uninterested in trying to win a lot of games throughout the course of the season. So, yeah, they want to change the trajectory of their franchise, and one of these young men, multiple of these young men, are going to help these teams do that, and we're going to find out about it coming up next week. He's John Michaels. I'm Q Myers. It's Game Night here on ESPN Radio on the ESPN app. Coming up next, we show love to the ones that deserve it. It's Game Night on ESPN Radio.
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0: We're about to show love to the ones that deserve it. I got a little beef before we do, though, man. I'm watching this Major League Baseball. I'm looking at some of these scores, and we'll deep dive into them, when, like I said, when we show love here on game night. The Angels and A's right now are tied at 11 in the bottom of the ninth. 11-11 in the bottom of the ninth. Like, pitching is optional. The Angels have 11 hits. The A's have 12. It looks like they're about to go to extra innings. That's, man, look.
1: It's like a super regional.
0: I'm trying to tell you. And John, you have no idea, and maybe you do. Last week, the A's, you know, they're going to be here in Vegas in 2028. They're building the stadium. It's going to be beautiful. Anyway, they were here last week. They played in their AAA affiliate's ballpark, the Las Vegas Aviators, and it's outside.
1: Okay.
0: In six games that they played, there was 104 combined runs scored.
1: Oh, my goodness.
0: In six games!
1: Are they playing wiffle ball? Like, what is going on out there?
0: The Rockies, in the final game, had 23 runs of their own.
1: Right.
0: 23 in... You know Colorado, you know how the ball flies out of Coors Field, right?
1: Mm-hmm.
0: They had never scored 23 runs there.
1: What are the dimensions in that park? Is it a little bit small?
0: It's no, it just flies. The ball flies out of the, I mean, with the heat and the thin
1: and the dry air.
0: Mm-hmm. Yeah, and so, look, if that's any indication of what baseball in Vegas is going to be like, pitchers just understand you ain't going to have a good ERA when you leave town. So now they're going to have a roof on the stadium that they're building, so maybe that'll temper it a little bit.
1: Right.
0: But, man.
1: They better
0: right
1: put
0: now,
1: some humidity in that building, I'll tell you that much.
0: They better do something, man. They better put some bumpers or something on that thing. So, the ball's flying out of here. It's like, no, knock it down like Mutombo.
1: Right.
0: Not today. So, and yeah, there you go. The game is in the top of the 10th, knotted up at 11. That is incredible. So we're not going to show love to them, but we will show love to others like this.
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3: Nothing can stop me. I'm all the way up.
0: Games that have gone final in Major League Baseball. 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Jose Altuve still doing his thing.
4: First pitch by Festa, and Altuve rips it down the left field line. Ball is hooking. If it stays fair, it's trouble. And it's fair and just over the wall. A go-ahead three-run homer. Jose Altuve gives the Astros the lead, 5-3.
3: Nothing can stop me. I'm all the way up.
1: Call courtesy of KBME 790 AM. Altuve, 2-for-4, a double, a home run, his eighth of the year, 4 runs driven in, 3rd homer in his last 5 games. I have no idea how that guy hits the way he does, but he has been an absolute gem for a lot of years.
0: He's been a menace in the society of every single team that plays the Astros forever. He's just that dude. I was watching him the other day, and I was like, man, I wonder how old he is. And then I realized he's like 36. It's like, dang, he's been around forever.
1: He's been a long time.
0: Just crushing it. So shout out to Jose Altuve, still doing it. And as you mentioned, got the victory over the Guardians, 9-3. The Cubs, the Blue Jays. Was this a football game?
5: The pitch. Kelly swings, throws one deep in the air. Left field. Is it going to stay fair? Yes, gone. Grand slam, Carson Kelly. And it's a big first inning for the Cubs. They're now up 6-0 over the Blue Jays here in the first.
3: Nothing can stop me. I'm all the way up.
1: Carson Kelly's grand salami, courtesy of the Cubs Radio Network. Cubs 6-2 in their last 8 games. They are the most topsy-turvy team maybe in the history of baseball. 10 in a row, lose 10 in a row. 5-18 stretch, 6-2 to follow it up. They're right now sitting at 40-36. Cubs 6.5 games back of the Brewers. You probably know there's probably a 10-game winning streak coming soon for the Chi-Town folks.
0: Hey, man, they're going to have a lot of win streaks if they can go ahead and put a touchdown and an extra point up in the first inning like they did today. 7 runs they score in the first inning. That's goodness. A great way to start things off, right?
1: Absolutely. That's called ambushing a team, as we talked about earlier on.
0: There's no doubt about that. They get the 16-2 victory over the Toronto. If you're Toronto, you're just like, man, is it the ninth inning yet? Are we done yet? Are we done yet? We need to press reset. Like the video game, just go ahead and press reset because this ain't it on today. So we show that love to the Cubbies here on game night on ESPN Radio and the ESPN app. The Texas Rangers and the Padres. This was a close one, but in the bottom of the eighth, this happened.
6: Blake Hunt is in to catch. First pitch lifted by Wyatt deep out of the left center field. This one is sailing out of here into the second deck. First pitch home run here in the eighth for Wyatt Langford. He makes it a two-run ball game again. 9-7 Texas.
3: Nothing can stop me. I'm all the way up.
1: Former Florida Gator Wyatt Langford, 3-for-5, a double, a home run, his fifth. That's all courtesy of 105.3 The Fan as they win 9-7 over the Padres. Apparently fourth three-hit game of the year for Wyatt Langford. I remember him in the College World Series. He was a good player.
0: Man, the College World Series, I'm glad you brought that up. Oh, Oklahoma and North Carolina get going on tomorrow. Man, that's going to be fun. I love the College World Series. And I even enjoy the Women's College World Series on the softball side of things. Yep. That was fun to see how that bad boy played out. Texas got that one done, back-to-back champs. Now what's going to happen with the Men's College World Series, we'll find out sooner rather than later. But that's a good call by you right there. He's John Michaels. I'm Q Myers. It's Game Night here on ESPN Radio and the all-new ESPN app. How about the Royals and the Cardinals? How did this one play out?
7: Here's the 3-1. Swing, fly ball the other way. Hit well to left. Newt far back. It's gone! Another opposite field home run for Jack Caglione. That's two nights in a row. And the Royals lead is 5-2.
3: Nothing can stop me. I'm all the way up.
1: I believe another Florida Gator, Caglione. I sense a theme here.
0: There's a theme going on, yep.
1: Courtesy of 96.5, the Fan, 2-for-4, his 10th home run, a couple of RBIs, second time in his career. He's hit consecutive home runs, second straight in July back in 2025. But another player that was a former Gator who was really good in college and doing some good things right now as well.
0: Hey, 5 home runs.

0: St. Louis Cardinals. How about the Rays? We talked about them earlier. Could they be in the market for a pitcher? Well, they went up against the Nationals, and the pitching is not what they needed.
1: Aranda swings and lifts it down the left field line towards the small wall, fading. It hits the pole. A three-run homer for Jonathan Aranda, and the Rays take the lead, 3-2.
2: Nothing can stop me. I'm all the way up.
3: Call courtesy of 620 WDAE. Aranda, his 12th home run of the season. A career high last year was 14. So he is absolutely rolling. Rays right now, three back of the Yankees in the AL East.
0: They're playing good ball. They're playing good ball, and we'll see if they go and make a move for some pitching to try to seal the deal. I had to get one Braves highlight in, right? Braves and Brew Crew. What happened in this one?
4: Mike Yastrzemski swings, and it's a fly ball high in the air, deep right field, flying back to the chop house. That is gone! A big swing by Yaz, and the Braves have a 3-1 lead in the seventh.
2: Nothing can stop me. I'm all the way up.
3: That's my guy Ben Ingram on the call. 680 The Fan. I know that station really, really well. Yaz with a home run in the seventh. They needed it. After a 1-6 kick for the Braves, they beat Jacob Mizorowski and the Brewers 3-2. Big win for Atlanta.
0: See, we're here on ESPN Radio, so we hear the Chop House, and we know what we're talking about. But if I just was in passing and calling it the Chop House, you don't know what's going down. It could be some problems.
3: It sure could be. At least it's not called the Trap House. Then we would definitely know.
0: Exactly. He's John Michaels. I'm Q Myers. Coming up next is Sports Center All Night with Chris Lewis. 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
4: I didn't think the team was going to be able to replicate that phenomenal performance against Paraguay. 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
5: 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Flying back to the chop house. 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
7: And it's day 9 of the World Cup and the second day of action for the United States. After a 4-1 win in the opener against Paraguay, the U.S. squared off against Australia in Seattle with a chance to book its spot in the round of 32. The United States would win Group D with a win and a Paraguay win or draw. The U.S. trying to do something it hadn't done in 96 years, that is win consecutive games at the World Cup. No Christian Pulisic, though. He was ruled out with a left calf injury, aggravated in the opening win. Even without the star, the U.S. got on the board early. A Cameron Burgess' own goal put the Stars and Stripes up in the 11th minute. That's back-to-back games where the U.S. benefited from an own goal. So sometimes it just happens to be your year, or at least your group stage. Then in the 43rd minute, Alex Freeman, he delivered on a rebound stemming from a set piece that doubled their lead up 2-0. That's 6 United States goals in the first 3 halves, already tying their most in a single group stage. The second half featured more Australia possession and scoring chances, but nothing got across the line. And the United States beat Australia 2-0. And with the win, they lock up their spot in the round of 32. Whether they clinch Group D, we'll get to that in just a bit. Again, that has to do with Paraguay's result that happened to be later on in the day. The United States, they advanced to the knockout stage in each of its last 4 World Cup appearances. Mentioned the 6 goals, tied for the most in a single World Cup group stage. We have plenty of reaction, plenty of analysis throughout the show here on SportsCenter. Let's start with Tony Meola, a former United States men's national team goalkeeper. He joined Amber and Ian and talked about the wonderful start through 2 games for Team USA.
8: But today, even if I am not American, after the game, I was emotional because I think what the atmosphere was amazing. The fans were amazing. The warm reception, in the way that they support us, and in the way they celebrate the victory, they make it feel very emotional, and the players were.
7: United States 2-0 win. Tony Meola joined Amber and Ian and talked about how chippy the play got in the second half.
9: Look at the Knicks, right? I mean, the Knicks just win an NBA championship and didn't lead in so many portions, so many of the games, right until like the last portion of the game. Like you have this instinct that clicks in. Well, Australia did a little bit of that today, where they said, you know what, we can't just lay down and take these punches. They didn't get goals out of it, but there's ebbs and flows. Like, you just don't dominate all the time for 90 minutes. So it's a weird game that we love, or that I love and have grown up in, where not the team that has the most flow in the game always wins. Sometimes it's about moments. But man, I couldn't be any more proud of this U.S. team and what they've done so far and how they've approached these games.
7: And doing that without Christian Pulisic in the lineup, we'll get more on that as we move on SportsCenter. United States, they win consecutive games in a World Cup for the first time since the first ever World Cup matches back in 1930. Again, more Tony Meola, who joined Amber and Ian and talked about what he needs to see from this team moving forward.
9: So in the second half, what Australia did was they pressed us a little bit higher, right? And we struggled a little bit to get out of the press a few times. A little bit sloppy, maybe a little bit conditioned. The field looked a little bit sticky today, where the ball didn't travel the same way as it did in L.A. on the ground, right? So I don't know if you noticed, they were watering the field at halftime and the two water breaks, which doesn't happen all the time. So if I'm looking from the outside in and I see that second half, I say, well, maybe in moments or maybe particular players, I got to go press them. So we need to be better in those areas. We did have two or three opportunities to make the game 3-0 and put the game to bed at 2-0. If you have those opportunities, you got to take them. So yeah, there's little things, but again, it's so much easier to have these conversations and make these corrections when you've won two games and you got 6 points, mm-hmm. right?
7: And one of those decisions that you might have to make forward in the last group stage game is whether or not you want to test it with Christian Pulisic. Again, the headline player for Team USA heading into the World Cup did not play in this win. So what's your approach for Pulisic and perhaps the next match?
9: Christian, now, if you don't play him in that game, you're looking at a period of almost 3 weeks in between games where you don't play, right? And rhythm is important, especially for guys that are dribblers, that are always on the ball. It's not like a defender where it's very much about space and where you are. He's a rhythm player. I would give him some minutes unless there's any issue whatsoever. We've now played three of our four halves, remember, so far without Christian. We are certainly better with him on the field. I mean, that display he put on against Paraguay in that first half, it makes you not want to be a right back for the opposing team because he was really, really special in that first 45 minutes.
7: So as we analyze the decision on whether to play Pulisic in the next match, one thing worth noting is we now bring in the Paraguay-Turkey result as context for the United States. Paraguay beats Turkey 1-0. So that means the United States clinch winning their group. So no matter what, they're going to be in first place in Group D, which means that you have more room to experiment in the next game. So whether or not that makes it more likely Pulisic gets time or less likely, regardless, you could be more cautious with one of your best players. Let's get to Jeff Cameron, former player on the U.S. men's national team. He joined SportsCenter and gave his take on the team's performance.
10: I thought it was excellent. Everybody worked hard for one another. You know, having Christian sitting out this match allowed Pepe to come on, and really to see Balogun, Pepe, Dest, all these guys, they work for one another. And you could see it. They believe in one another. And I really do think they believe they can win this World Cup. And I think it's inspired all of us. For me, they had to weather the storm in the second half. There was a couple opportunities. Australia were putting some pressure on us. We didn't have the cleanest second half, but we stayed resilient. We worked hard. And you know what? You can see the passion. It was excellent.
7: So the United States beats Australia 2-0. They secure first place in Group D, again, thanks to the win by Paraguay over Turkey. So that's Group D. Group C also had their action at the World Cup on Friday. Brazil topped Haiti 3-0. So Brazil, they lead Group C with 4 points. They can clinch a spot in the knockout stage with a win or draw in its final group stage game against Scotland. Morocco beat Scotland by the score of 1-0. So that wraps up the World Cup action, but we'll have plenty more on Team USA later on SportsCenter all night. Chris Lewis here on ESPN Radio. It's a Major League Baseball, and one of the headliners of the season's first half, Milwaukee's Jacob Mizorowski, their ace, has been ridiculous. Last start against the Phillies, he struck out 15 batters, didn't walk anybody. 74 of his 95 pitches were strikes. It was a one-hit shutout. Leads all qualifiers in ERA, WHIP, opponents' OPS, and strikeout percentage. Advanced numbers, they're insane. He got the start against the Braves in a battle of first-place teams.
11: The pitch, and he got it looking. A fastball at 100 on the outside edge. It's going to be challenged by Riley. This should be a strike. Looking up at the video board, and boom. The seventh strikeout of the night for Mizorowski, who looks disappointed as he walks off the field and towards the Brewers dugout.
7: 620 WTMJ. Mizorowski got the strikeout there, his seventh. Two earned runs in six innings. That actually raised his ERA to 1.45. Still the best ERA through 15 appearances in Brewers history. But he did leave the game trailing by one, and his team was still down one in the ninth.
11: Terang 0 for 2 with a strikeout against Iglesias lifetime. First pitch swinging, a liner into left. That's going to get down for a base hit. Yelich is in. Churio around third. Here's the play at the plate. Churio is out. Brewers seeing if they want to challenge it. We are looking at the replay. I'm not sure that he did. I can't imagine this would get overturned.
12: Review the rim zone violation. Catcher blocking the plate.
7: Is ruled out, so the Brewers cannot get the run, and the Braves top the Brewers 3-2. A good game, but Mizorowski, it's his first loss since April 19th against the Miami Marlins. Manager Pat Murphy on that key play in the ninth.
13: We didn't know either way, but why not challenge it? You know what I mean? It was a great throw, great tag, great catch at the plate. Credit those guys for executing that. Churio had a good turn. It was just a great baseball play. Great baseball play on their part. Great comeback for us in the ninth against a really good pitcher. We were kind of snake bit. You know what I mean? Like Felix Ball, you know, up the middle at 100 miles an hour, got knocked down by the pitcher. Great play. The catch in left field by Eli. Line drive to short. We got doubled off. But a lot of little things happened tonight that prevented us from capitalizing on some of the offense, and credit to them. Their starter was terrific. He kept us at bay. It was a great ball game. One of the best teams in baseball, and they played well, and they got clutch hits, and we didn't.
7: Tune into baseball action later today. The Braves host the Brewers. 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Coverage begins 3:30 Eastern on ESPN Radio and the ESPN app. So the Miz, still the ERA leader in the National League. The current leader in the American League, Yankee starter Cam Schlittler. He was on the mound for the Yankees in their weekend series opener against the Reds.
14: Swing and a miss. That's a career high 13th strikeout for Schlittler.
7: 13 strikeouts. He went six innings without allowing a run. He now has a 1.71 ERA in 16 starts this season. The lowest by a Yankees pitcher in their first 16 games or starts in a season since Ron Guidry back in 1978. As for the offense.
14: That one's clubbed to right center field. Done on the run. Looking up. See ya. Into Monument Park.
7: That on Yes Network as the Yankees close out the Reds 5-0, and they're 5-1 in their last six games, outscoring teams 39-16 over that stretch. One of the hottest names on the trade market continues to be Tiger starter Tarik Skubal. Two-time defending Cy Young Award winner, he missed a chunk of the season with an injured elbow, back on the bump for the second time since his return. And he was taking on the White Sox, but the result did not go his way.
15: Two on, two outs. Tigers down a run. The pitch. Swinging a jam job. Pop up. Shallow center. Is going to drop for a base hit. Peters came in. Dove couldn't get it. One run is in. Green racing home. Thrown out of time. A little bloop. Double. Tigers take the lead 4-3.
7: Thankfully, his offense had his back on 97-1 the ticket. Skubal has now allowed multiple earned runs in four consecutive outings. But thanks to that two-run double in the sixth inning, Carpenter's fifth multi-run batted in game this month, the Tigers topped the White Sox 4-3. The Athletic senior baseball writer, Tyler Kepner, he joined the Rich Eisen Show and kind of painted the picture on the trade market for Skubal.
16: Unless the Tigers go on a real heater real quick, they probably will trade him and should trade him, because if they want to get him back, just be the highest bidder in free agency. I mean, that's what it's going to take. I think that's what it almost always comes down to anyway. So they'll have just as much of a chance as any other team as long as they write the biggest check in the offseason. So might as well get something for him now if the team doesn't turn it around immediately.
7: Well, coming up next, the player built for the wind at the U.S. Open might be Wyndham. It's the Sports Center All Night on ESPN Radio.
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1: 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And our big story, the United States 2, Australia nothing. The second game of the group stage, that in Seattle, the United States wins. They clinched a spot in the round of 32 with their win, and they clinched Group D because they won, and Paraguay's win over Turkey means the United States are the winners of Group D. So the U.S. has advanced to the knockout stage in each of its last four World Cup appearances. Continue the score. That's now six goals through two games. Brock Shea, former men's national team player, joins SportsCenter.
2: Yeah, I mean, Matt Freeze didn't have to do much, but that's a good thing for us. And when he had to make a save, he made a save. And you start from Balogun and Pepe up front, the way they pressed all the way to the back line, being very organized, it was great to see. And I want to talk about Freeman's goal. You look at that, he was the first one to react. And minutes before that, he got hit in the head, he got up and played, and then he laid his body on the line to give that two-goal lead. And it was just awesome to see. And the fight, like Jeff said, it's been awesome.
1: He brought up Freeman's goal in the 43rd minute. Just 21 years old, 314 days, the youngest player to score for the United States since Julian Green at the 2014 World Cup when he was just 19 years old. The other United States goal came in the 11th minute on an own goal. Casey Keller, ESPN soccer analyst, biggest takeaway.
3: Takeaway was that it was what was needed to be done. I didn't think the team was going to be able to replicate that phenomenal performance against Paraguay. But what was more important was just getting the result, and they found a way to get the result. They kept a clean sheet, which was nice. The goalkeeper always likes the clean sheet, but the two goals in the first half, and then just to be smart in the second half. Just find a way to get the 3 points and come away with the game that you dominated. Now, Australia had their moments. They weren't able to capitalize on some of the chances that they created, but the U.S. didn't panic, and they saw out the all-important win.
1: Well, we mentioned Alex Freeman and his goal. Hear from Alex Freeman later on SportsCenter. From the U.S. team to the U.S. Open, where Wyndham Clark continues to dominate. So you take a look at the U.S. Open leaderboard. Wyndham Clark shot 1-under 69 on Friday. He's in first place through 36 holes, combined 7-under. 36-hole total, 133 again. He shot a 64 on Thursday, the lowest by any player at Shinnecock Hills all time. Now, the looming thing in the background is no 36-hole leader has ever won a major at Shinnecock Hills. So Wyndham Clark will look to hold on to a lead. He's four strokes ahead of second place. The eighth player to lead by four or more strokes through 36 holes at the U.S. Open. He's in control, and afterwards talked about his success through 2 days.
4: Yesterday, I really drove it great, and then I was just really conservative into the greens. These greens are obviously the challenge of this golf course. And then today, I kind of did the same thing. Wasn't as sharp, but the consistency of hitting it to kind of conservative targets really paid off.
1: Wyndham Clark, second time in his career, he has opened any major with consecutive round in the 60s. The only time he did that previously was the 2023 U.S. Open. He went on to win it, which is the only major of his career. Other notable, Bryson DeChambeau shot a 5-over. He missed the cut. Another major in which DeChambeau does not make the cut. 10 players are under par through 36 holes. SportsCenter All Night, Chris Lewis here on ESPN Radio. We slide over to Major League Baseball where the Cubs destroy the Blue Jays.
5: The pitch. Kelly swings, throws one deep in the air. Left field. Is it going to stay fair? Yes, gone. Grand slam, Carson Kelly. And it's a big first inning for the Cubs. They're now up 6-0 over the Blue Jays here in the first.
1: One of those power alley games at Wrigley on the Cubs radio network. 16-2 final, season high, 16 runs. The Cubs, they're a bit streaky this year. They got off to that great start, then hit a rut where they were, 5-18 in a 23-game stretch. And now they're 6-2 in their last eight games. Seven runs they scored in the first inning, tied for their most in any inning this season. to a much closer game between the Marlins and Giants where the fish did just enough.
6: 1-1, a chopper into right. That is in for a base hit that rolls into right field. Ruiz around third. He's coming in to score. Throw to third. Kicks away from Chapman a little bit. Hicks, the trail man, follows to second. Sanoja not going anywhere. But Liam Hicks drives in another run. It's a 10-game hitting streak. He's got 53 RBIs. And most importantly, we're tied at 3 in the bottom of the 7th.
1: That on 940 WINZ. So that tied it in the 7th, and the Marlins win it 4-3. Their 6th straight home win, which, believe it or not, is the longest active streak in baseball. Marlins' longest since June of 2023. We mentioned there they were trailing 3-2 entering the 7th inning. Their first win when trailing entering the 7th since May 16th. So it had been a while for the Giants. It ends their 3-game winning streak. Speaking of winning, the Rangers in a high-scoring one get past the Padres.
7: Blake Hunt is in to catch. First pitch lifted by Wyatt deep out of the left center field. This one is sailing out of here into the second deck. First pitch home run here in the 8th for Wyatt Langford. He makes it a 2-run ball game again, 9-7 Texas.
1: On 105.3, the fan, Langford goes 3-for-5, double that home run, 2 runs batted in, 4-3 hit game of the season as the Rangers pace the Padres 9-7, and the Padres struggle on the road. They're 3-9 in their last 12 road games. The Rangers in this game had 4 players with multiple hits in the victory. Let's go over to the Astros-Guardians matchup, where it's a throwback performance for Jose Altuve.
8: First pitch by Festa, and Altuve rips it down the left field line. Ball is hooking. If it stays fair, it's trouble, and it's fair, and just over the wall, a go-ahead 3-run homer. Jose Altuve gives the Astros the lead, 5-3.
1: Okay, BME, 790 AM. They cruise 9-3 past the Guardians. So Altuve hits a 3-run home run. He goes 2-for-4 with a double, 4 runs batted in, 3rd home run in his last 5 games. Royals, Cardinals, I like that Midwest matchup. Interleague play. This time the Royals squeak past.
9: Here's the 3-1. Swing, fly ball the other way. Hit well to left. Newt far back. It's gone. Another opposite field home run for Jack Caglione. That's 2 nights in a row. And the Royals lead is 5-2.
1: On 96.5, the fan. Cardinals got back in it, but it was a Royals 6, Cardinals 5. And worth noting, Bobby Witt, that was his first missed game this season. He sprained his MCL the day before. Seth Lugo got the start for Kansas City, went 6 innings, allowed just 1 run, and did not strike out any batters. Coming up next, Alex Freeman. He takes us through his goal for the United States and their win in Seattle. This is SportsCenter All Night right here on ESPN Radio.
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1: Toronto's Mabry ties a WNBA mark with 9 made threes. Wyndham Clark leads heading into the weekend at the U.S. Open. The United States is into the round of 32.
2: But today, even if I am not American, after the game, I was emotional because I think what the offer was amazing. The fans were amazing. The warm reception in the way that they support us. And the way they celebrate the victory, they make it feel very emotional, and the players were they are very emotional too.
1: That is head coach Mauricio Pochettino as the United States beats Australia in Seattle 2-0. They clinch their spot in the round of 32 with their win, and in fact they clinch Group D because Paraguay had their win against Turkey. So the United States locks up Group D, so they're into the round of 32 and in a good position once you get to the knockout stage where they've been now in each of their last four World Cup appearances. They'll have one more game in the group stage. We'll see how they handle that and whether Christian Pulisic does play. He did not play in this game with that calf injury. Alex Freeman, though, he played. He scored. He scored the second goal of the game. That was in the 43rd minute after the first goal. Scoring the 11th minute was an own goal. Cameron Burgess for Australia ended up putting in the back of his own net. So Alex Freeman in the 43rd minute became the youngest player to score for the U.S. team since Julian Green at the 2014 World Cup. Freeman, of course, the son of former NFL wide receiver Antonio Freeman, after the game talked about that goal right before half.
3: Yeah, I think before our sake, I hit my head pretty hard. But I was able to get up and be able to continue playing. And we had a corner and went back to Serginho, and Serginho took a shot. And I think for me, it was to be able to kind of get the rebound in any way I can. And I was able to, you know, put it in the back of the net. I thought it was offside. And then VAR took a really long time. I was very anxious to see, you know, whether it was a goal or not. And then when it was a goal, I think I looked back and I saw my teammates running around me. I was like, oh, Lord, I had to run. And then I ended up running and celebrating with them. And I think it just made me very emotional in the moment.
1: Not only the celebration in Seattle, but the celebration in group gatherings all across the country. Just seeing the videos on social media, the country has really been swept up. The success through really the first game and now through two games. And who knows the possibility. We'll get later on SportsCenter of the possibility ceiling-wise for the U.S. team after what they've put on the pitch through two games. And this one without Pulisic, mentioned his calf injury, and Freeman talked about winning without their star.
3: Yeah, I think it felt like for us, you know, we know how vital Christian is to the team and how much he can contribute in the game. And I think for us, it was, you know, we had Ricardo Pepi who came in and did an amazing game, you know, but I think that just shows how, you know, how much our roster is, you know, how good players we have, you know, on the field whenever they get a chance. And in fact, that just shows for us, you know, to, you know, never not be ready, you know, because you don't know when your chance is going to get called up and be able to kind of play. And Pepi did that today and was able to contribute in a very, very amazing way today. And I think that just shows that, you know, you be ready and be able to contribute any way you can.
1: Alex is not the first Freeman to have a big game in Seattle. His dad, Antonio Freeman, mentioned former receiver. He had a game where he caught 7 passes for 108 yards and 2 touchdowns in a Packers 31-10 win over Seattle at the Kingdom. You know, the Kingdom no longer there. Lumen Field has taken its spot in the United States. Alex Freeman has one of his biggest moments scoring the goal to put the United States up too. So 2-0 win, U.S. beats Australia. They are Group D winners. The performance by Alex Freeman, a part of the win. Taylor Twellman, Apple TV's lead soccer analyst, joined Scott Van Pelt and talked about the style in which the United States did it. Does that style matter?
4: I expected the United States to have 6 points after two games. I did. The game against Paraguay caught me off guard because the style and energy in the emphatic way that they went about their business and being up for the pressure and the occasion, that caught me off guard. This game today was exactly what I expected. Scrappy, ugly, clawing, fighting. Australia playing with about 9-10 defenders, trying to look for any kind of situation. Yes, you get an own goal, but Pepe would have scored. The United States did enough in the first 45 minutes. The second half wasn't good enough, but you also got to have this in mind. This team's never won back-to-back games in a World Cup since 1930. They don't know what it's like to go in halftime back-to-back games where you have a multi-goal lead. So, Scott, this is a different world for them, and I think the second half was flat. I think the manager should have made a few more subs to give them fresh legs, but they've won two games in two different ways. That should give them momentum and confidence.
1: Yeah, you'll take the dubs at this point if the United States trying to make a historic run past the round of 16. Brian Dunseth, he joined Amber and Ian, another Apple TV soccer analyst, and he was impressed with how the head coach dealt with Pulisic's absence.
5: What was impressive is that Mauricio Pochettino threw another wrinkle into the starting 11, starting Ricardo Pepi a little bit more on that left-hand side, but constantly a threat off the shoulder of Flo Balogun. The fact that they're getting goals in different variations, the fact that the physicality, the presence, dominance in the first 45 minutes, and then ultimately the management of the game in the second half is Popovic and everybody from Australia threw absolutely everything they possibly could to manipulate not only the referee, but to manipulate the U.S. team, even to the point where Flo Balogun really towed that line of almost finding himself being shown the red card from the back pocket from the referee for the combativeness that we saw. I think overall it's one more step forward, and this group, I think, continues the evolution of earning the respect of a fan base here in the United States that isn't always soccer fans, but are starting to fall in love with this group of players.
1: We're seeing the high highs, but the consistency is what at some points throughout the United States soccer history has been lacking. But as Brian notes, it might be there now.
5: There's an understanding from Mauricio and his staff that the moment you put the crest on for your country, that you are going to live, breathe, and die by your performance. And it is your duty to represent that crest with every ounce of your being. He did so with Argentina in the 2002 World Cup. He's tried his best to transmit and hold every single player accountable. And from everything that I've seen, the highs and the lows, the shenanigans on both sides, these two performances are hands down easily the most consistent of performances that we've seen during the tenure of Mauricio Pochettino.
1: So the United States does have some room here against Turkey in their final game of Group D play. Again, they've already secured the number one spot in Group D no matter what. So they could be a little bit more cautious with Pulisic if they want to go that direction. Perhaps sit some players with yellow cards to protect them. They can be creative in this last game with a little bit more room for error. Again, they clinch Group D because Paraguay beat Turkey in other World Cup action. That game was a 1-0 total, Paraguay over Turkey. So Paraguay, they have a simple scenario. They'll clinch a round of 32 berth with a win next Thursday against Australia. Elsewhere, Group C, Brazil, they needed a good performance, and they got it, 3-0 over Haiti. So they lead Group C with 4 points. They can clinch a spot in the knockout stage with a win or draw in their final group stage against Scotland. Speaking of Scotland, Scotland had their performance against Morocco. They fell 1-0 just outside of Boston. That is your World Cup update brought to you by Gusto. 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SportsCenter All Night, Chris Lewis here on ESPN Radio. A 2023 winner of the U.S. Open is making a run at his second victory. Wyndham Clark shot a 1-under 69 on Friday. In first place through 36 holes, he's 7-under, 4 strokes ahead of second place. He is cruising in Long Island. And Wyndham Clark joined our Michael Collins after his round.
6: Well, I know I'm talking to a dude whose name's at the top of the leaderboard, but I know you tired. Tell me about your late afternoon, evening, morning, long day. Yeah, I mean, we finished right at about 8:30, didn't get out of here till 9, got home, had to eat food. Next thing you know, it was 10:30, struggling to fall asleep because you kind of have the high from the day. Then had to wake up at 4. Definitely was an early wake-up call. I was a zombie for the first 2 hours of the morning. And then, yeah, then you got to play 20 holes at a U.S. Open course. So I'm very tired. I'm going to go take a nap, go watch Team USA win, and then kind of just have a chill night for sure.
7: There's plenty of guys playing this golf course that are looking at the leaderboard going, what course did you play? So how were you able to play as well as you were able to play?
6: You know, I really drove it good. And even though these fairways are wide, it's important to be in the fairways out here. And then, you know, I've hit a lot of really good iron shots. I've been conservative on the putts that I need to be conservative on. And then when I've been in trouble, I've just kind of managed either save par or just make it a bogey and not a big number.
7: As a guy who's won a U.S. Open before, do you feel more comfortable now being in the position that you're in?
6: Yeah, for sure. I mean, I think anytime you're in contention, whether it's a regular event or any, like, you just gain more confidence. And I've been playing on a lot of confidence lately, and I can feed off of 23's U.S. Open. I can feed off of CJ's Cup recently and learn from last week in Canada and kind of having a bad Sunday. So there's so many things you can lean on, and, yeah, I definitely feel good going into the weekend.
7: Last thing. What's going to be the most important thing going into just Saturday, focusing on the third round?
6: It's just that, focusing on Saturday, not getting ahead of myself. The biggest thing for me, I kind of got a little wayward off the tee, so if I could get it back in the fairway. And then I'd like to kind of make those putts from 6 to 15 feet, so I'm going to go work on that. And yeah, I mean, those are kind of the two things that I would clean up for going into tomorrow.
1: So that's Wyndham Clark after the round, first place. 7-under through 36 holes, enters the weekend 4 strokes ahead of second place. WNBA action, and one of the biggest upsets of the season, the Mystics beat the Liberty.
8: Down to 5, Citron has to float it up, gives it off to Aria Penn, who comes up with the loose ball put back.
1: That on Ion. So the Mystics, they snap a 10-game losing streak versus the Liberty, their longest active losing streak by any team against a single opponent. They win it 86-83, and it ends the Liberty 8-game winning streak. But Marina Mabry was just unconscious from 3 as the Toronto Tempo come from behind against the Connecticut Sun.
8: In the hands of Mabry, a 34 goal for a career high. She does it! 9 threes for Mabry to match the WNBA single-game record.
1: NBC Sports Boston, and that gave you all the context. 9 for 12 from 3, tied the record for threes in a single game. Tempo trailed by as many as 16, but they go on to win 101-97. Speaking of overcoming deficits, some of that late in the night in Major League Baseball. Dodgers, they trailed in the 9th inning. It didn't matter against the Orioles.
9: 2 outs and the 1-2 pitch to Rushing. He swings and loops it into right field. That's a base hit. Paul comes around third. Here's the throw to the plate. Paul slides. He's safe. And the ball gets away. Here comes Ward. Dodgers win. Dodgers win. They come back and win. For the 23rd time this year, the Dodgers have come back to win.
1: AM 570 LA Sports 6-5. Dodgers score 3 in the 9th. They beat the Orioles. Speaking of teams trailing, the Athletics trailed the Angels 11-4 in the 6th inning. They overcame it all.
10: The tearing of the plate, the pitch, that's taken high in the 8th. Win the ball game, 12-11. Unbelievable. A 12-11 final. They came back from 11-4 deficit to win this game 12-11, 3 hours and 28 minutes. As the A's win it 12-11 to get back to 500. What a win.
1: Love when the time of game gets weaved into the final call. I'll talk 650 KSTE. The Athletics, dramatic winners over the Angels. Rockies beat the Pirates 4-3, Rays 5, Nationals 2, Red Sox 6-2 winners over the Mariners. Diamondbacks nearly double the Twins 9-5. Coming up next, thinking big after the U.S. win and then to clinch a spot in the knockout stage. This is SportsCenter All Night on ESPN Radio.
0: 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The spotlight shines on a heated rivalry. The New York Mets step into hostile territory to face Kyle Schwarber and the Philadelphia Phillies. 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The Rich Eisen Show.
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11: 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It's the makeup.
12: What are you doing? Tides and all that stuff? Good, good. Bear Grylls or something. Jason Statham. Are you mountain climbing? What do you do?
11: I did work out today, though.
12: Look, what do you do? Soul cycle? You do the bike?
11: Lift some weights, move around.
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1: United States, winners of Group D, into the knockout stage, a round of 32, berth secured. 2-0 winners over Australia. Still one more game left in the group stage. They scored 6 goals through 2 games of this World Cup. The first goal in this game against Australia was an own goal. Second goal scored by Alex Freeman. That second goal was scored in the 43rd minute. Just some notables. 17 goals scored by CONCACAF nations this World Cup after the United States put up 2. It was already the most in a single World Cup. Now, again, expanded the field, so more teams. But also, scoring is up if you just look at the scores through each night of action through the World Cup. You're seeing multiple goals throughout a lot of the matches. So let's get into some more thoughts and perhaps the ceiling of what this team can do because, hey, through 2 games, 2 solid performances. Brian Dunseth, Apple TV soccer analyst, joined Amber and Ian and noted the narrative might be changing for this United States team.
2: You know, from us egotistically, we're like, yeah, USA's, they got a chance. And everyone kind of laughs and giggles at us. They kind of tap us on the head like we're the cute little baby brother. But from the opening moment against Paraguay to what we saw today, the amount of my English, you know, friends, they're just saying, you guys got a real chance. So from a conversation about getting out of the group to now their expectations at a bare minimum is that we're in a quarterfinal match and potentially pushing through to a deeper knockout round. I think the narrative is adjusting. But again, there's still a lot of work to do. And don't think for a second that this group of players is comfortable with what they've done so far because they understand how much further they need to go.
1: You cannot overstate the difference of winning a group versus finishing in second, just the path that it would take to get to the quarterfinals. It's so much easier, just at least on paper, not to say any game is easy, but on paper, the path is more favorable if you finish at first in your group, which the United States has done. Casey Keller, ESPN soccer analyst, joined SportsCenter.
3: I think the ceiling is high. I mean, it's just that they've yet to really play against somebody that's going to push them. Turkey, obviously losing that opening match against Australia, which they dominated and just kind of made a few mistakes and got punished for it. They're going to be a much bigger test in that third match. Then we're going to have probably be able to answer that question a little bit better. But, yeah, I see no reason why we can't go deep in this tournament.
1: So the question is, United States success a product of maybe a weaker group, or is it the product of a team that has improved drastically from what we've seen? Breck Shea, who used to play for the team, on that perception change.
4: Well, when you get into a tournament, you want to win your first game, and then you want to win your second game because that puts you into the knockout round, and they did that. And in the first game, in the first half, they looked pretty. And today, the first half, they looked pretty. In the second half, they had to suffer. And they got the result, and we're looking at the next stage, and we're all excited.
1: On to the next, just like on SportsCenter, where it's on to the next with today's top sound.
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0: Number 5.
1: The Rockies came back to beat the Pirates thanks to a big hit in the 8th. 850, KOA has the call.
6: 3-1 pitch is hit towards left center field. Perfectly laid out into the left center field corner. Home Freeman. Home comes Carey. Braxton Fulford. A 2-run pinch double, and the Rockies grab the lead back. It's 4-3.
0: Number 4.
1: In Houston, the Astros beat the Guardians, and Jose Altuve's 3-run home run in the 6th put them up. KBME 790 AM with the call.
7: First pitch by Festa, and Altuve rips it down the left field line. Ball is hooking. If it stays fair, it's trouble, and it's fair. Just over the wall. A go-ahead 3-run homer. Jose Altuve gives the Astros the lead, 5-3.
0: Number 3.
1: A matchup of first-place teams in Atlanta, and the Braves pull it out on a Mike Yastrzemski home run in the 7th. That was a big reason why on 680 The Fan.
8: Mike Yastrzemski swings, and it's a fly ball high in the air, deep right field, flying back to the chop house. That is good! A big has, and the Braves have a 3-1 lead in the seventh.
0: Number two,
1: Wyatt Lanford gave the Rangers a 2-run lead going into the ninth against the Padres. 105-3, the Fan with the call.
8: Blake Hunt is in to catch. First pitch lifted by Wyatt deep out into left center field. This one is sailing out of here into the second deck. First pitch home run here in the eighth for Wyatt Lanford. He makes it a 2-run ball game again. 9-7 Texas.
0: Number one.
1: The Cubs crushed the Blue Jays in Chicago. And Carson Kelly's grand slam got them off to that great start they needed. The Cubs Radio Network has the call.
9: The pitch. Kelly swings, drills one deep in the air. Left field. Is it going to stay fair? Yes, gone. Grand slam, Carson Kelly. And it's a big first inning for the Cubs. They're now up 6-0 over the Blue Jays here in the first.

0: Of Group D, still one more game in the group stage. Casey Keller, part of our ESPN soccer crew. One of the big notables from the game, Christian Pulisic did not play. The decision to not play him turned out to be a good one.
1: Yeah, I mean, it worked, but obviously we saw how dynamic Christian can be and what he can do on that left-hand side when he's fit. And so I think really Pochettino and the staff must have just felt that he needed a little more time to get back to the percentage that he needs to be at to be as productive as he can be on the pitch. And I think they also felt that against Australia, they could get the job done without him, and they did. But obviously going forward, a fit Christian and the Christian that we saw in that first half against Paraguay will be crucial. And for him to have that opportunity to rest up, get a little bit better, get a little more fitness, get that injury sorted out that little bit more before an all-important Turkey match.
0: Coming up next, celebrating in Seattle. 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
3: 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The U.S. men's soccer team clinches a spot in the round of 32.
4: I didn't think the team was going to be able to replicate that phenomenal performance against Paraguay, but what was more important was just getting the result.
3: We have a matchup of two.

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1: Yastrzemski swings a supply ball high in the air, deep right field, flying back to the chop house. That is gone!
0: We have the latest from day two of the U.S. Open.
2: I've been playing on a lot of confidence lately, and I can feed off of 23's U.S. Open. 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
1: Citron has to float it up, gives it off to Arrieta, who comes up with a loose ball put back.
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3: And it's day 9 of the World Cup and the second day of action for the United States. After a 4-1 win in the opener against Paraguay, the U.S. squared off against Australia in Seattle with a chance to book its spot in the round of 32. The United States would win Group D with a win and a Paraguay win or draw. The U.S. trying to do something it hadn't done in 96 years. That is win consecutive games at the World Cup. No Christian Pulisic, though. He was ruled out with a left calf injury, aggravated in the opening win. Even without the star, the U.S. got on the board early. A Cameron Burgess own goal put the Stars and Stripes up in the 11th minute. That's back-to-back games where the U.S. benefited from an own goal. So sometimes it just happens to be your year, or at least your group stage. Then in the 43rd minute, Alex Freeman, he delivered on a rebound stemming from a set piece. That doubled their lead up 2-0. That's 6 United States goals in the first 3 halves, already tying their most in a single group stage. The second half featured more Australia possession and scoring chances, but nothing got across the line. And the United States beat Australia 2-0. And with the win, they lock up their spot in the round of 32. Whether they clinch Group D, we'll get to that in just a bit. Again, that has to do with Paraguay's result that happened to be later on in the day. The United States, they advanced to the knockout stage in each of its last 4 World Cup appearances. Mentioned the 6 goals, tied for the most in a single World Cup group stage. We have plenty of reaction, plenty of analysis throughout the show here on SportsCenter. Let's start with Tony Meola, a former United States men's national team goalkeeper. He joined Amber and Ian and talked about the wonderful start through 2 games for Team USA.
4: Anybody who would have told you 6 points after 2 games 3 months ago, 6 months ago, you'd have bitten their arm off, right, to take it. And that's what they've got. It's historic for them. And I think we certainly looked at match day 1 against Paraguay and said, you know, this team is finally starting to gel.
3: United States 2-0 win. Tony Meola joined Amber and Ian and talked about how chippy the play got in the second half.
4: Look at the Knicks, right? I mean, the Knicks just win an NBA championship and didn't lead in so many portions, in so many of the games, right until like the last portion of the game. Like you have this instinct that clicks in. Well, Australia did a little bit of that today where they said, you know what, we can't just lay down and take these punches. They didn't get goals out of it, but there's ebbs and flows. Like you just don't dominate all the time for 90 minutes. So it's a weird game that we love, or that I love and have grown up in, where not the team that has the most flow in the game always wins. Sometimes it's about moments. But man, I couldn't be any more proud of this U.S. team and what they've done so far and how they've approached these games.
3: And doing that without Christian Pulisic in the lineup, we'll get more on that as we move on SportsCenter. United States, they win consecutive games in a World Cup for the first time since the first ever World Cup matches back in 1930. Again, more Tony Meola, who joined Amber and Ian and talked about what he needs to see from this team moving forward.
4: So in the second half, what Australia did was they pressed us a little bit higher, right? And we struggled a little bit to get out of the press a few times. A little bit sloppy, maybe a little bit conditioned. The field looked a little sticky today, where the ball didn't travel the same way as it did in L.A. on the ground, right? So I don't know if you noticed, they were watering the field at halftime and the 2 water breaks, which doesn't happen all the time. So if I'm looking from the outside in and I see that second half, I say, well, maybe in moments or maybe particular players, I got to go press them. So we need to be better in those areas. We did have two or three opportunities to make the game 3-0 and put the game to bed. At 2-0, if you have those opportunities, you got to take them. So, yeah, there's little things. But, again, it's so much easier to have these conversations and make these corrections when you've won two games and you got 6 points, mm-hmm. right?
3: And one of those decisions that you might have to make forward in the last group stage game is whether or not you want to test it with Christian Pulisic, again, the headline player for Team into the World Cup, did not play in this win. So what's your approach for Pulisic and perhaps the next match?
4: Christian, now, if you don't play him in that game, you're looking at a period of almost 3 weeks in between games where you don't play, right? And rhythm is important, especially for guys that are dribblers, that are always on the ball. It's not like a defender where it's very much about space and where you are. He's a rhythm player. I would give him some minutes unless there's any issue whatsoever. We've now played three of our four halves, remember, so far without Christian. We are certainly better with him on the field. I mean, that display he put on against Paraguay in that first half, it makes you not want to be a right back for the opposing team because he was really, really special in that first 45 minutes.
3: So as we analyze the decision on whether to play Pulisic in the next match, one thing worth noting is we now bring in the Paraguay-Turkey result as context for the United States. Paraguay beats Turkey 1-0. So that means the United States clinch winning their group. So no matter what, they're going to be in first place in Group D, which means that you have more room to experiment in the next game. So whether or not that makes it more likely Pulisic gets time or less likely, regardless, you can be more cautious with one of your best players. Let's get to Jeff Cameron, former player on the U.S. men's national team. He joined SportsCenter and gave his take on the team's performance.
5: I thought it was excellent. Everybody worked hard for one another. You know, having Christian sitting out this match allowed Pepe to come on, and really to see Balogun, Pepe, Dest, all these guys, they work for one another, and you could see it. They believe in one another, and I really do think they believe they can win this World Cup, and I think it's inspired all of us. For me, they had to weather the storm in the second half. There was a couple opportunities. Australia were putting some pressure on us. We didn't have the cleanest second half, but we stayed resilient. We worked hard. And you know what? You can see the passion. It was excellent.
3: So the United States beats Australia 2-0. They secure first place in Group D, again, thanks to the win by Paraguay over Turkey. So that's Group D. Group C also had their action at the World Cup on Friday. Brazil topped Haiti 3-0. So Brazil, they lead Group C with 4 points. They can clinch a spot in the knockout stage with a win or draw in its final group stage game against Scotland. Morocco beat Scotland by the score of 1-0. So that wraps up the World Cup action, but we'll have plenty more on Team USA later on SportsCenter all night. Chris Lewis here on ESPN Radio. It's a Major League Baseball, and one of the headliners of the season's first half, Milwaukee's Jacob Mizorowski, their ace has been ridiculous. Last start against the Phillies, he struck out 15 batters, didn't walk anybody. 74 of his 95 pitches were strikes. It was a one-hit shutout. Leads all qualifiers in ERA, WHIP, opponent's OPS, and strikeout percentage. Advanced numbers, they're insane. He got the start against the Braves in a battle of first-place teams.
6: The pitch, and he got it looking. A fastball at 100 on the outside edge. It's going to be challenged by Riley. This should be a strike. Looking up at the video board, and boom. The seventh strikeout of the night for Mizorowski, who looks disappointed as he walks off the field and towards the Brewers' dugout.
3: 620 WTMJ. Mizorowski got the strikeout there. His seventh, 2 earned runs in 6 innings. That actually raised his ERA to 1.45. Still the best ERA through 15 appearances in Brewers history. But he did leave the game trailing by 1, and his team was still down 1 in the ninth.
6: Tarango for 2 of the strikeout against Iglesias lifetime. First pitch swinging, a liner into left. That's going to get down for a base hit. Yelich is in. Churio around third. Here's the play at the plate. Churio is out. Brewers seeing if they want to challenge it. We are looking at the replay. I'm not sure that he did. I can't imagine this would get overturned.
7: Review the rim, no violation of the
3: Is ruled out, so the Brewers cannot get the run, and the Braves top the Brewers 3-2. A good game, but Mizorowski, it's his first loss since April 19th against the Miami Marlins. Manager Pat Murphy on that key play in the ninth.
7: We didn't know either way, but why not challenge it? You know what I mean? It was a great throw, great tag, great catch at the plate. Credit those guys for executing that. Churio had a good turn. It was just a great baseball play. Great baseball play on their part. Great comeback for us in the ninth against a really good pitcher. We were kind of snake bit, you know what I mean? Like Felix Ball, you know, up the middle at 100 miles an hour, got knocked down by the pitcher. Great play. The catch in left field by Eli. Line drive to short. We got doubled off. But a lot of little things happened tonight that prevented us from capitalizing on some of the offense, and credit to them. Their starter was terrific. He kept us at bay. Yeah, it was a great ball game. One of the best teams in baseball, and they played well, and they got clutch hits, and we didn't.
3: Tune into baseball action later today. The Braves host the Brewers. Presented by Progressive Insurance. Coverage begins 3:30 Eastern on ESPN Radio and the ESPN app. So the Miz, still the ERA leader in the National League, the current leader in the American League, Yankee starter Cam Schlittler, who was on the mound for the Yankees in their weekend series opener against the Reds.
8: Swing and a miss. That's a career high 13th strikeout for Schlittler.
3: 13 strikeouts. He went six innings without allowing a run. He now has a 1.71 ERA in 16 starts this season. The lowest by a Yankees pitcher in their first 16 games or starts in a season since Ron Guidry back in 1978. As for the offense.
8: That one's clubbed to right center field. Done on the run. Looking up. See ya. Into Monument Park.
3: That on Yes Network as the Yankees close out the Reds 5-0, and they're 5-1 in their last six games, outscoring teams 39-16 over that stretch. One of the hottest names on the trade market continues to be Tiger starter Tarik Skubal. Two-time defending Cy Young Award winner, he missed a chunk of the season with an injured elbow, back on the bump for the second time since his return. And he was taking on the White Sox, but the result did not go his way.
9: Two on, two outs. Tigers down a run. The pitch. Swinging a jam job. Pop up. Shallow center. It's going to drop for a base hit. Peters came in. Dove couldn't get it. One run is in. Green racing home. Thrown out of time. A little bloop. Double. Tigers take the lead 4-3.
3: Thankfully, his offense had his back on 97-1 the ticket. Skubal has now allowed multiple earned runs in four consecutive outings, but thanks to that two-run double in the sixth inning, Carpenter's fifth multi-run batted in-game this month, the Tigers topped the White Sox 4-3. The Athletic senior baseball writer, Tyler Kepner, he joined the Rich Eisen Show and kind of painted the picture on the trade market for Skubal.
10: Unless the Tigers go on a real heater real quick, they probably will trade him and should trade him, because if they want to get him back, just be the highest bidder in free agency. I mean, that's what it's going to take. I think that's what it almost always comes down to anyway. So they'll have just as much of a chance as any other team as long as they write the biggest check in the offseason. So might as well get something for him now if the team doesn't turn it around immediately.
3: Well, coming up next, the player built for the wind at the U.S. Open might be Wyndham. It's the Sports Center All Night on ESPN Radio.
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1: 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And our big story, the United States 2, Australia nothing. The second game of the group stage, that in Seattle, the United States wins. They clinch a spot in the round of 32 with their win. And they clinch Group D because they won. And Paraguay's win over Turkey means the United States are the winners of Group D. So the U.S. has advanced to the knockout stage in each of its last four World Cup appearances. Continue the score. That's now six goals through two games. Brock Shea, former men's national team player, joins SportsCenter.
2: Yeah, I mean, Matt Freese didn't have to do much, but that's a good thing for us. And when he had to make a save, he made a save. And you start from Balogun and Pepe up front, the way they pressed all the way to the back line, being very organized, it was great to see. And I want to talk about Freeman's goal. You look at that, he was the first one to react. And minutes before that, he got hit in the head, he got up and played, and then he laid his body on the line to give that two-goal lead. And it was just awesome to see. And the fight, like Jeff said, it's been awesome.
1: He brought up Freeman's goal in the 43rd minute. Just 21 years old, 314 days, the youngest player to score for the United States since Julian Green at the 2014 World Cup when he was just 19 years old. The other United States goal came in the 11th minute on an own goal. Casey Keller, ESPN soccer analyst, biggest takeaway.
3: Takeaway was that it was what was needed to be done. I didn't think the team was going to be able to replicate that phenomenal performance against Paraguay. But what was more important was just getting the result, and they found a way to get the result. They kept a clean sheet, which was nice. The goalkeeper always likes the clean sheet, but the two goals in the first half, and then just to be smart in the second half. Just find a way to get the 3 points and come away with the game that you dominated. Now, Australia had their moments. They weren't able to capitalize on some of the chances that they created, but the U.S. didn't panic, and they saw out the all-important win.
1: Well, we mentioned Alex Freeman and his goal. Hear from Alex Freeman later on SportsCenter. From the U.S. team to the U.S. Open, where Wyndham Clark continues to dominate. So you take a look at the U.S. Open leaderboard. Wyndham Clark shot 1-under-69 on Friday. He's in first place through 36 holes, combined 7-under. 36-hole total, 133 again. He shot a 64 on Thursday, the lowest by any player at Shinnecock Hills all time. Now, the looming thing in the background is no 36-hole leader has ever won a major at Shinnecock Hills. So Wyndham Clark will look to hold on to a lead. He's four strokes ahead of second place. The eighth player to lead by four or more strokes through 36 holes at the U.S. Open. He's in control, and afterwards thought about his success through 2 days.
4: Yesterday, I really drove it great, and then I was just really conservative into the greens. These greens are obviously the challenge of this golf course. And then today, I kind of did the same thing. Wasn't as sharp, but the consistency of hitting it to kind of conservative targets really paid off.
1: Wyndham Clark, second time in his career, he has opened any major with consecutive round in the 60s. The only time he did that previously was the 2023 U.S. Open. He went on to win it, which is the only major of his career. Other notable, Bryson DeChambeau shot a 5-over. He missed the cut. Another major in which DeChambeau does not make the cut. 10 players are under par through 36 holes. SportsCenter All Night, Chris Lewis here on ESPN Radio. We slide over to Major League Baseball where the Cubs destroy the Blue Jays.
5: The pitch. Kelly swings, throws one deep in the air. Left field. Is it going to stay fair? Yes, gone. Slam, Carson Kelly, and it's a big first inning for the Cubs. They're now up 6-0 over the Blue Jays here in the first.
1: One of those power alley games at Wrigley on the Cubs radio network. 16-2 final, season high, 16 runs. The Cubs, they're a bit streaky this year. They got off to that great start, then hit a rut where they were 5-18 in a 23-game stretch. And now they're 6-2 in their last eight games. Seven runs they scored in the first inning, tied for their most in any inning this season. to a much closer game between the Marlins and Giants where the fish did just enough.
6: 1-1, a chopper into right. That is in for a base hit that rolls into right field. Ruiz around third. He's coming in to score. Throw to third. Kicks away from Chapman a little bit. Hicks, the trail man, follows to second. Sanoja not going anywhere. But Liam Hicks drives in another run. It's a 10-game hitting streak. He's got 53 RBIs. And most importantly, we're tied at 3 in the bottom of the 7th.
1: That on 940 WINZ. So that tied it in the 7th, and the Marlins win it 4-3. Their 6th straight home win, which, believe it or not, is the longest active streak in baseball. Marlins' longest since June of 2023. We mentioned there they were trailing 3-2 entering the 7th inning. Their first win when trailing entering the 7th since May 16th. So it had been a while for the Giants. It ends their 3-game winning streak. Speaking of winning, the Rangers in a high-scoring one get past the Padres.
7: Blake Hunt is in to catch. First pitch lifted by Wyatt deep out of the left center field. This one is sailing out of here into the second deck. First pitch home run here in the 8th for Wyatt Langford. He makes it a 2-run ball game again, 9-7 Texas.
1: On 105.3, the Fan, Langford goes 3-for-5, double that home run, 2 runs batted in, 4-3 hit game of the season as the Rangers pace the Padres 9-7, and the Padres struggle on the road. They're 3-9 in their last 12 road games. The Rangers in this game had 4 players with multiple hits in the victory. Let's go over to the Astros-Guardians matchup, where it's a throwback performance for Jose Altuve.
8: First pitch by Festa, and Altuve rips it down the left field line. Ball is hooking. If it stays fair, it's trouble, and it's fair, and just over the wall, a go-ahead 3-run homer. Jose Altuve gives the Astros the lead, 5-3.
1: Okay, BME, 790 AM, they cruise 9-3 past the Guardians. So Altuve hits a 3-run home run. He goes 2-for-4 with a double, 4 runs batted in, 3rd home run in his last 5 games. Royals, Cardinals, I like that Midwest matchup. Interleague play. This time the Royals squeak past.
9: Here's the 3-1. Swing, fly ball the other way. Hit well to left. Newt Bar back. It's gone. Another opposite field home run for Jack Caglione. That's 2 nights in a row. And the Royals lead is 5-2.
1: On 96.5, the Fan. Cardinals got back in it, but it was a Royals 6, Cardinals 5. And worth noting, Bobby Witt, that was his first missed game this season. He sprained his MCL the day before. Seth Lugo got the start for Kansas City, went 6 innings, allowed just 1 run, and did not strike out any batters. Coming up next, Alex Freeman. He takes us through his goal for the United States and their win in Seattle. This is SportsCenter All Night right here on ESPN Radio.
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14: Man, them poster racks were awesome, though. 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
16: James Dolan is the owner of the New York Knicks. 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
1: Toronto's Mabry ties a WNBA mark with 9 made threes. Wyndham Clark leads heading into the weekend at the U.S. Open. The United States is into the round of 32.
2: But today, even if I am not American, after the game, I was emotional because I think what the offer was amazing. The fans were amazing. The warm reception, in the way that they support us, and in the way they celebrate the victory, they make it feel very emotional, and the players were very emotional too.
1: That is head coach Mauricio Pochettino as the United States beats Australia in Seattle 2-0. They clinched their spot in the round of 32 with their win, and in fact they clinched Group D because Paraguay had their win against Turkey. So the United States locks up Group D, so they're into the round of 32 and in a good position once you get to the knockout stage where they've been now in each of their last four World Cup appearances. They'll have one more game in the group stage. We'll see how they handle that and whether Christian Pulisic does play. He did not play in this game with that calf injury. Alex Freeman, though, he played. He scored. He scored the second goal of the game. That was in the 43rd minute after the first goal. Scoring the 11th minute was an own goal. Cameron Burgess for Australia ended up putting in the back of his own net. So Alex Freeman in the 43rd minute became the youngest player to score for the U.S. team since Julian Green at the 2014 World Cup. Freeman, of course, the son of former NFL wide receiver Antonio Freeman, after the game talked about that goal right before half.
3: Yeah, I think before, obviously, I got hit in the head pretty hard. But I was able to get up and be able to continue playing. And we had a corner and went back to Serginho, and Serginho took a shot. And I think for me, it was to be able to kind of get the rebound in any way I can. And I was able to, you know, put it in the back of the net. I thought it was offside. And then before I took a really long time, I was very anxious to see, you know, whether it was a goal or not. And then when it was a goal, I think I looked back and I saw my teammates running at me. I was like, oh, Lord, I had to run. And then I ended up running and celebrating with them. And I think it just made me very emotional in the moment.
1: Not only the celebration in Seattle, but the celebration in group gatherings all across the country. Just seeing the videos on social media, the country has really been swept up. The success through really the first game and now through two games. And who knows the possibility. We'll get later on SportsCenter of the possibility ceiling-wise for the U.S. team after what they've put on the pitch through two games. And this one without Pulisic, mentioned his calf injury, and Freeman talked about winning without their star.
3: Yeah, I think it felt like for us, you know, we know how vital Christian is to the team and how much he can contribute in the game. And I think for us, it was, you know, we had Ricardo Pepi who came in and did an amazing game, you know. But I think that just shows how, you know, how much our roster is, you know, how good players we have, you know, on the field whenever they get a chance. And in fact, that just shows for us, you know, to, you know, never not be ready, you know, because you don't know when your chance is going to get called up and be able to kind of play. And Pepi did that today and was able to contribute in a very, very amazing way today. And I think just shows that, you know, you be ready and be able to contribute any way you can.
1: Alex is not the first Freeman to have a big game in Seattle. His dad, Antonio Freeman, mentioned former receiver. He had a game where he caught 7 passes for 108 yards and 2 touchdowns in a Packers 31-10 win over Seattle at the Kingdom. You know, the Kingdom no longer there. Lumen Field has taken its spot in the United States. Alex Freeman has one of his biggest moments scoring the goal to put the United States up too. So 2-0 win, U.S. beats Australia. They are Group D winners. The performance by Alex Freeman, a part of the win. Taylor Twellman, Apple TV's lead soccer analyst, joined Scott Van Pelt and talked about the style in which the United States did it. Does that style matter?
4: I expected the United States to have 6 points after two games. I did. The game against Paraguay caught me off guard because the style and energy in the emphatic way that they went about their business and being up for the pressure and the occasion, that caught me off guard. This game today was exactly what I expected. Scrappy, ugly, clawing, fighting. Australia playing with about 9-10 defenders, trying to look for any kind of situation. Yes, you get an own goal, but Pepe would have scored. The United States did enough in the first 45 minutes. The second half wasn't good enough, but you also got to have this in mind. This team's never won back-to-back games in a World Cup since 1930. They don't know what it's like to go in halftime back-to-back games where you have a multi-goal lead. So, Scott, this is a different world for them, and I think the second half was flat. I think the manager should have made a few more subs to give them fresh legs, but they've won two games in two different ways. That should give them momentum and confidence.
1: Yeah, you'll take the dubs at this point if the United States trying to make a historic run past the round of 16. Brian Dunseth, he joined Amber and Ian, another Apple TV soccer analyst, and he was impressed with how the head coach dealt with Pulisic's absence.
5: What was impressive is that Mauricio Pochettino threw another wrinkle into the starting 11, starting Ricardo Pepi a little bit more on that left-hand side, but constantly a threat off the shoulder of Flo Balogun. The fact that they're getting goals in different variations, the fact that the physicality, the presence, dominance in the first 45 minutes, and then ultimately the management of the game in the second half is Popovich and everybody from Australia threw absolutely everything they possibly could to manipulate not only the referee, but to manipulate the U.S. team, even to the point where Flo Balogun really towed that line of almost finding himself being shown the red card from the back pocket from the referee for the combativeness that we saw. I think overall it's one more step forward, and this group, I think, continues the evolution of earning the respect of a fan base here in the United States that isn't always soccer fans, but are starting to fall in love with this group of players.
1: We're seeing the high highs, but the consistency is what at some points throughout the United States soccer history has been lacking. But as Brian notes, it might be there now.
5: There's an understanding from Mauricio and his staff that the moment you put the crest on for your country, that you are going to live, breathe, and die by your performance. And it is your duty to represent that crest with every ounce of your being. He did so with Argentina in the 2002 World Cup. He's tried his best to transmit and hold every single player accountable. And from everything that I've seen, the highs and the lows, the shenanigans on both sides, these two performances are hands down easily the most consistent of performances that we've seen during the tenure of Mauricio Pochettino.
1: So the United States does have some room here against Turkey in their final game of Group D play. Again, they've already secured the number one spot in Group D no matter what. So they could be a little bit more cautious with Pulisic if they want to go that direction. Perhaps sit some players with yellow cards to protect them. They can be creative in this last game with a little bit more room for error. And they clinch Group D because Paraguay beat Turkey in other World Cup action. That game was a 1-0 total, Paraguay over Turkey. So Paraguay, they have a simple scenario. They'll clinch a round of 32 berth with a win next Thursday against Australia. Elsewhere, Group C, Brazil, they needed a good performance, and they got it, 3-0 over Haiti. So they lead Group C with 4 points. They can clinch a spot in the knockout stage with a win or draw in their final group stage against Scotland. Speaking of Scotland, Scotland had their performance against Morocco. They fell 1-0 just outside of Boston. That is your World Cup update brought to you by Gusto. 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SportsCenter All Night, Chris Lewis here on ESPN Radio. A 2023 winner of the U.S. Open is making a run at his second victory. Wyndham Clark shot a 1-under 69 on Friday. In first place through 36 holes, he's 7-under, 4 strokes ahead of second place. He is cruising in Long Island. And Wyndham Clark joined our Michael Collins after his round.
6: Well, I know I'm talking to a dude whose name's at the top of the leaderboard, but I know you tired. Tell me about your late afternoon, evening, morning, long day?
7: Yeah, I mean, we finished right at about 8:30, didn't get out of here till 9, got home, had to eat food. Next thing you know, it was 10:30, struggling to fall asleep because you kind of have the high from the day, then had to wake up at 4. Definitely was an early wake-up call. I was a zombie for the first 2 hours of the morning. And then you got to play 20 holes at a U.S. Open course. So I'm very tired. I'm going to go take a nap, go watch Team USA win, and then kind of just have a chill night for sure.
6: There's plenty of guys playing this golf course that are looking at the leaderboard going, what course did you play? So how were you able to play as well as you were able to play?
7: You know, I really drove it good. And even though these fairways are wide, it's important to be in the fairways out here. And then, I've hit a lot of really good iron shots. I've been conservative on the putts that I need to be conservative on. And then when I've been in trouble, I've just kind of managed to either save par or just make it a bogey and not a big number.
6: As a guy who's won the U.S. Open before, do you feel more comfortable now being in the position that you're in?
7: Yeah, for sure. I mean, I think anytime you're in contention, whether it's a regular event or any, like, you just gain more confidence. And I've been playing on a lot of confidence lately, and I can feed off of 23's U.S. Open. I can feed off of CJ's Cup recently and learn from last week in Canada and kind of having a bad Sunday. So there's so many things you can lean on, and, yeah, I definitely feel good going into the weekend.
6: Last thing. What's going to be the most important thing going into just Saturday, focusing on the third round?
7: It's just that, focusing on Saturday, not getting ahead of myself. The biggest thing for me, I kind of got a little wayward off the tee, so if I could get it back in the fairway. And then I'd like to kind of make those putts from 6 to 15 feet, so I'm going to go work on that. And those are kind of the two things that I would clean up for going into tomorrow.
1: So that's Wyndham Clark after the round, first place. 7 under through 36 holes, enters the weekend 4 strokes ahead of second place. WNBA action, and one of the biggest upsets of the season, the Mystics beat the Liberty.
8: Down to 5, Citron has to float it up, gives it off to Arianpan, who comes up with the loose ball putback.
1: That on Ion. So the Mystics, they snap a 10-game losing streak versus the Liberty, their longest active losing streak by any team against a single opponent. They win it 86-83, and it ends the Liberty 8-game winning streak. But Marina Mabry was just unconscious from 3 as the Toronto Tempo come from behind against the Connecticut Sun.
8: In the hands of Mabry with 34, goal for a career high. She does it! 9 threes for Mabry to match the WNBA single-game record.
1: NBC Sports Boston, and that gave you all the context. 9 for 12 from 3, tied the record for threes in a single game. Tempo trailed by as many as 16, but they go on to win 101-97. Speaking of overcoming deficits, some of that late in the night in Major League Baseball. Dodgers, they trailed in the 9th inning. It didn't matter against the Orioles.
9: 2 outs and the 1-2 pitch to Rushing. He swings and loops it into right field. That's a base hit. Paul comes around third. Here's the throw to the plate. Paul slides. He's safe. And the ball gets away. Here comes Ward. Dodgers win. Dodgers win. They come back and win. For the 23rd time this year, the Dodgers have come back to win.
1: AM 570 LA Sports 6-5. Dodgers score 3 in the 9th. They beat the Orioles. Speaking of teams trailing, the Athletics trailed the Angels 11-4 in the 6th inning. They overcame it all.
10: The tearing of the plate, the pitch, that's taken high in the 8th. Win the ball game, 12-11. Unbelievable. A 12-11 final. They came back from 11-4 deficit to win this game 12-11, 3 hours and 28 minutes. As the A's win it 12-11 to get back to 500. What a win.
1: Love when the time of game gets weaved into the final call. I'll talk 650 KSTE. The Athletics, dramatic winners over the Angels. Rockies beat the Pirates 4-3, Rays 5, Nationals 2, Red Sox 6-2 winners over the Mariners. Diamondbacks nearly double the Twins 9-5. Coming up next, Thinking big after the U.S. win and then to clinch a spot in the knockout stage. 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
1: United States, winners of Group D, into the knockout stage, a round of 32, berth secured. 2-0 winners over Australia. Still one more game left in the group stage. They scored 6 goals through 2 games of this World Cup. The first goal in this game against Australia was an own goal. Second goal scored by Alex Freeman. That second goal was scored in the 43rd minute. Just some notables. 17 goals scored by CONCACAF nations this World Cup after the United States put up 2. It was already the most in a single World Cup. Now, again, expanded the field, so more teams. But also, scoring is up if you just look at the scores through each night of action through the World Cup. You're seeing multiple goals throughout a lot of the matches. So let's get into some more thoughts and perhaps the ceiling of what this team can do because, hey, through 2 games, 2 solid performances. Brian Dunseth, Apple TV soccer analyst, joined Amber and Ian and noted the narrative might be changing for this United States team.
2: You know, from us egotistically, we're like, yeah, USA's, they got a chance. And everyone kind of laughs and giggles at us. They kind of tap us on the head like we're the cute little baby brother. But from the opening moment against Paraguay to what we saw today, the amount of my English friends, they're just saying, you guys got a real chance. So from a conversation about getting out of the group to now their expectations at a bare minimum is that we're in a quarterfinal match and potentially pushing through to a deeper knockout round. I think the narrative is adjusting. But again, there's still a lot of work to do. And don't think for a second that this group of players is comfortable with what they've done so far because they understand how much further they need to go.
1: You cannot overstate the difference of winning a group versus finishing in second, just the path that it would take to get to the quarterfinals. It's so much easier, just at least on paper, not to say any game is easy, but on paper, the path is more favorable if you finish at first in your group, which the United States has done. Casey Keller, ESPN soccer analyst, joined SportsCenter.
3: I think the ceiling is high. I mean, it's just that they've yet to really play against somebody that's going to push them. Turkey, obviously losing that opening match against Australia, which they dominated and just kind of made a few mistakes and got punished for it. They're going to be a much bigger test in that third match. Then we're going to probably be able to answer that question a little bit better. But, yeah, I see no reason why we can't go deep in this tournament.
1: So the question is, United States success a product of maybe a weaker group, or is it the product of a team that has improved drastically from what we've seen? Breck Shea, who used to play for the team, on that perception change.
4: Well, when you get into a tournament, you want to win your first game, and then you want to win your second game because that puts you into the knockout round, and they did that. And in the first game, in the first half, they looked pretty. And today, the first half, they looked pretty. In the second half, they had to suffer. And they got the result, and we're looking at the next stage, and we're all excited.
1: On to the next, just like on SportsCenter, where it's on to the next with today's top sound.
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0: Number 5.
1: The Rockies came back to beat the Pirates thanks to a big hit in the 8th. 850, KOA has the call.
6: 3-1 pitch is hit towards left center field. Perfectly laid out into the left center field corner. Home Freeman. Home comes Carey. Braxton Fulford. A 2-run pinch double, and the Rockies grab the lead back. It's 4-3.
0: Number 4.
1: In Houston, the Astros beat the Guardians, and Jose Altuve's 3-run home run in the 6th put them up. KBME 790 AM with the call.
7: First pitch by Festa, and Altuve rips it down the left field line. Ball is hooking. If it stays fair, it's trouble, and it's fair. It's just over the wall. A go-ahead 3-run homer. Jose Altuve gives the Astros the lead, 5-3.
0: Number 3.
1: A matchup of first-place teams in Atlanta, and the Braves pull it out on a Mike Yastrzemski home run in the 7th. That was a big reason why on 680 The Fan.
8: Mike Yastrzemski swings as a fly ball high in the air, deep right field. Flying back to the chop house. That is gone! A big swing by Yaz. And the Braves have a 3-1 lead in the seventh.
9: Number two.
1: Wyatt Lanford gave the Rangers a 2-run lead going into the ninth against the Padres. 105-3, the Fan with the call.
10: Blake Hunt is in to catch. First pitch lifted by Wyatt deep out of the left center field. This one is sailing out of here into the second deck. First pitch home run here in the eighth for Wyatt Lanford. He makes it a 2-run ball game again. 9-7 Texas.
9: Number one.
1: The Cubs crushed the Blue Jays in Chicago. And Carson Kelly's grand slam got them off to that great start they needed. The Cubs Radio Network has the call.
11: The pitch. Kelly swings, throws one deep in the air. Left field. Is it going to stay fair? Yes, gone. Grand slam, Carson Kelly. And it's a big first inning for the Cubs. They're now up 6-0 over the Blue Jays here in the first.
1: Great way to transition into the weekend with some exciting plays throughout Friday. As we continue to highlight the biggest story, of course, the United States on to the round of 32. Winners of Group D, still one more game in the group stage. Casey Keller, part of our ESPN soccer crew. One of the big notables from the game, Christian Pulisic did not play. The decision to not play him turned out to be a good one.
3: Yeah, I mean, it worked, but obviously we saw how dynamic Christian can be and what he can do on that left-hand side when he's fit. And so I think really

0: did, but obviously going forward, a fit Christian and the Christian that we saw in that first half against Paraguay will be crucial.
1: A chance for a memorable summer for fans of United States soccer. Well, that wraps up this edition of SportsCenter All Night. Our thank yous to our producer, Stephen Risser. Our technical director is Alex Suhiro. My name is Chris Lewis. 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
1: One shot for the championship. He got it! 4-point lead, 7.5 to go. De'Aaron Fox across midcourt with five. Left wing handoff to Wembanyama with two. Takes a three that he misses too strong. It's happening, Knicks fans. It's happening. It's been 53 years. But for this moment, it was well worth the wait.

0: nothing like the love letter that an organization has an opportunity to write to its fans and to its cities, quite like winning a championship. Enjoy it, Knicks fan. Enjoy it, Knicks Nation. Signed, sealed, and delivered, your 2026 New York Knicks.
1: This league has seen some impressive playoff runs over the years, but we've never seen anything like the 2026 New York Knicks. They will be forever remembered as the team that proved no lead is too big and no guard is too small.
2: No lead is too big, no guard is too small, no celebration was too big in the West Village in Manhattan on a Saturday night. Tyler Murray, Monica McNaught, 880 ESPN, ESPN New York, ESPN New York app, Knicks Radio Network. Just an unbelievable final call of the New York Knicks winning their first title in 53 years since 1973 by beating the Spurs in San Antonio, Game 5, 94-90, winning the series 4-1, and giving the Knicks their title and giving the NBA the eighth different champion over the last 8 years. Just a remarkable run here by the New York Knicks. 16-3, the three losses by a combined 6 points. They dominated everyone. And of course, you heard it all here on ESPN Radio, on the NBA Finals, on ESPN Radio, presented by Gusto. Take a deep breath, because that was just remarkable. And Jalen Brunson, CC, proved me wrong, proved you wrong, proved so many other people wrong that he can be that 1A superstar. We said specifically, well, he can win a title, but he needs a best player on the team. Yeah, he's that best player on the team. Hand up. I was wrong. Jalen Brunson, you're as likable on the court and off the court as could be, and I apologize to you. I hope my kids follow you, your lead in life, and the way you act and the way you play and how hard you work on and off the court and how you don't smile until the end. Jalen Brunson, I'm sorry. You're awesome. I screwed this one up. There's my apology. I'm sure there's more. CeCe, go ahead.
3: Yeah, I mean, listen, it's David versus Goliath, and we know how that worked out with the slingshot. And Jalen Brunson, we kept waiting on him to have a signature game in this series. He's had moments, but he hadn't had that game where you said that's his masterpiece, that's his coronation as the King of New York, and have his team sitting on top of the NBA world. But we got that in a closeout in San Antonio on Saturday night. 45 points. It's the second highest percentage of a team scoring in a closeout game to Michael Jordan in his 45 in the Game 6 of the 98 Finals against the Utah Jazz. So Jalen Brunson, absolutely phenomenal. You look at the company that he's keeping, the graphic that they're showing on ESPN2, ESPNU. I mean, he's one of four players to score 45-plus in a closeout game. He joins Giannis, Bob Pettit, and Michael Jordan. So it's pretty elite company for Jalen Brunson, and it just goes to show that even though it looks a lot different than other players that are considered superstars or top five guys in the sport, it's still as effective and sometimes even more so.
4: Yeah, Jalen Brunson is the definition of it doesn't matter what other people say about you as long as you believe in yourself. Because here's a guy who is a two-time champion at the collegiate level and was drafted in the second round. I watched a lot of videos of him over the weekend talking about how he felt like there was nothing more that he could have shown in college for him to have a better position in the draft, and people still overlooked him. People still passed him by. This is a guy that the Dallas Mavericks had and let walk. This is a guy that when he was brought here by the Knicks that everyone doubted, he's too small. We shouldn't be building around him. Can he be the guy? Can he be a 1A guy? And he just kept his head down and he kept working. This was a guy that the Knicks believed in so much that they imported his teammates to build the culture of this team around him. This is a guy that no matter what the deficit was, he never wavered. Jalen Brunson is a winner at the highest level. And congratulations to him, because he earned this.
2: It's weird to say after all these years of, let's be honest, ineptitude, that they have become the model franchise. They've become the model franchise in terms of belief and loyalty, if you think about it. as you just said, Smalls, they believed in someone when no one else did to that level. And they believed in him so much that he was willing to say, you know what? I need to take less money than offered to me in order to get all of these other guys around me that I know can contribute to winning. He was so justified in his actions, and they were justified in his actions. I mean, playing through injury, obviously, which we'll get to the Wemby part of it, but playing through injury in the final game, in a closeout game when he scores 45 points, but every decision was right. Bringing in a guy who'd never run a team before, an agent in Leon Rose. Leon Rose very intelligently deciding in that moment, two things need to happen immediately. Number one, one voice policy, whoever the coach is. Number two, the guy that I've been with my whole life, basically, Worldwide West, who knows everyone, mm-hmm. he's coming with me. So you're getting both of us. Then the decision to bring in Tom Thibodeau was the right decision. You needed to get from bad to good, and Tom Thibodeau got them from bad to good. Believing in Jalen Brunson, where now it's, hey, let's go get everybody around him, and Bridges and Hart, making the very shrewd trade to say if we're going to build around Brunson, we need 3-and-D players. Well, you got an elite one in OG Anunoby. The gutsy decision to trade for Karl Anthony Towns, who the Minnesota Timberwolves did not want to give the money to and did not think he could lead them to a championship, and the New York Knicks made him a defensive player. I know he got in foul trouble in the closeout game, but so what? And then the decision, we got from bad to good. We're really good. We need to get to from really good to great, and let's go get the ninth choice, basically, in Mike Brown. And Mike Brown came in there with finals experience, playoff experience, which you didn't think about at the time being so vital. But when he's matched up with Mitch Johnson, who had no experience doing anything, Mike Brown ran circles around him. And I'll give you, CC, one other thing that I don't know that I would have done, that they did. And I have to give him a ton of credit for it. I think when I made the coaching change away from Tibbs, in my head, it's, well, now we're taking the team a little bit away from Brunson. He's not running everything anymore. You may have to move on from Rick, his dad. And they very intelligently did not. I may have considered that in trying to separate this. Hey, this is your last chance, Nova Knicks. You better do it now. They kept Rick Brunson. Rick Brunson was awesome with Mike Brown. Rick Brunson's comments post-game, my son's not the best player of all time with the Knicks. Patrick Ewing is. He's not the best free agent signing. Shaq is. Oh, my God, you can't handle yourself any better than they did. Every decision they made was the right one, and I would have been wrong 100 times over the course of this time. Kudos to the New York Knicks.
3: Yeah, credit to the New York Knicks, and if we're going to dole out the kudos, we've got to give some to owner James Dolan. And listen, I'm not the biggest, or I haven't been the biggest James Dolan fan because of how he's fat-handed a lot of the decisions when it comes to managing the New York Knicks throughout the years, but I give him credit for this. When he made the decision to move on from Tom Thibodeau, there was a lot of speculation about the Knicks going star chasing last summer. And to that, owner James Dolan said, you know, he's learned not to go chasing after the bright, shiny object. And that was Giannis. They doubled down on the culture. They doubled down on Brunson. They doubled down on being able to get those guys to commit to playing defense at a higher level. And the result is a championship. We've known that the Knicks can score points. We've known that they've had a dynamic offense. But after last playoffs run, where they came up short in the conference finals to the Pacers, the question was, can you win a title with two defensive liabilities on the court, that being Jalen Brunson and Karl Anthony Towns? Well, those guys took it personal. And while nobody will look at Jalen Brunson and say he's a plus defender, they will look at Jalen Brunson and say he's communicative, like a good leader is supposed to be. He's always in the right position. He's willing to put his body on the line on the defensive end of the court, taking charges, positioning himself against other bigger players, playing with a level of physicality. And then, of course, Karl Anthony Towns and the transformation that we've seen him make, not just on the offensive end playing point center, but on the defensive end, being a presence, being able to slow down Victor Wembanyama, and then being able to contest opponent shots in a way that we've never seen him do throughout the course of his career. So I give a tremendous amount of credit to ownership for not getting in the way of what Leon Rose and Worldwide West were trying to build, for empowering Mike Brown without taking the leadership role away from Jalen Brunson, but then also the Knicks taking it personal in terms of their failure last postseason and making the requisite changes so that they could hold up the Larry O'Brien trophy this year.
2: That's an excellent point you made about the Giannis part of it.
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1: Back here on the Rich Eisen Show. I am so excited about this. That was just great with Reggie Jackson. And, you know, now, for the first time on this program, the star of the new film, The Death of Robin Hood, in theaters near you tomorrow. Ladies and gentlemen, for the first time, Hugh Jackman on the program. How you doing, Hugh?
2: I'm doing great. Good morning.
1: Good morning to you, too. It is a thrill to have you on here. Let's start, obviously, with the film that you are promoting. What a take on the Robin Hood story. There's no not many merry men. You know, I was looking for the forests of Nottingham. Didn't see it.
2: No tights.
1: No, there's no tights. No. There was a body count. I didn't see that in my growing up about Robin Hood.
2: There's bows and arrows.
1: That's true.
2: And there's a body count. Yeah. Yes.
1: Where did this idea come from, Hugh? Where do we
2: there
1: get
2: is
1: this?
2: A. This was, so Michael Sarnowski, who did a great movie called Pig with Nicolas Cage. I don't know if you saw that. And then Quiet Place, First Day, Day yes. One. He's a wonderful writer, director, young guy. And I just read the script. My friend's a producer on it. And he sent it to me. And I was like, whew, there was something about this take, which is brought from a ballad. There is a ballad about the death of Robin Hood. Mm-hmm. And it's about this long. It's short. And he took that idea. He'd read it when he was 10 years old. And this sort of quiet death of this mythic hero just in a bed, lying in this priory. And it fascinated him. So it had been sitting there for a while. But it was this idea of actually about mythology and story. And, of course, Robin Hood is one of the great stories, folklore heroes of all time. And it's been around for almost 1,000 years in different forms. And he was really just trying to imagine the truth of it. What would it be like years after the Merry Men disbanded? What would the cost or weight of being, of having been an outlaw? And now with descendants of people he killed, whether there was for good reason or not, now trying to hunt him down for retribution and him having to kill them. And so it was this idea of the weight of guilt, the weight of violence, of pain. And ultimately he wrote this story about redemption. And I just felt it was really beautiful. I just loved the script and I loved him as a director. And I was like, I'm in.
1: Yeah. And if you can't get any, I guess if you're a fan and you're just, you know, strolling around, seeing commercials for it or seeing billboards for it, the phrase, he was no hero. right there on the movie poster, The Death of Robin Hood. And to be honest with you, it looks very Games of Thrones-ish, you know,
2: right.
1: from the way it looks on the poster to the film itself.
2: Shot in the same place, actually, shot in Northern Ireland.
1: Is that right?
2: So, yeah, we had a lot of the same crew. We had a lot of the same locations in many ways. And, I mean, it's beautiful. There is something mythic about it. I think that some of the vistas you see are just extraordinary. I think Michael's got a beautiful eye. So I know what you mean. Yeah, he was no hero. And we want to sometimes, even with ourselves, tell a story that we're the hero. That old, you know, we're all the hero of our own life, you know. But everything is nuanced. Things are not black and white. And it's very much a cautionary tale about the stories we hear, the stories we believe in, and to be really honest with ourselves about all aspects of story and the power of those stories.
1: Well, I mean, and not to get too deep here, but, you know, your career, you've done so many things, you know, in The Greatest Showman, P.T. Barnum, sometimes not really a hero, you know, not even a hero in his own household. Wolverine, you're taking a look at the Wolverine.
2: Like, right.
1: You know, he's got some pretty big demons, too, and he's supposed to be a superhero, right? I mean, what do you like about sort of flipping characters on their heads, Hugh?
2: Because it feels human to me. It actually makes me like someone a little more, makes me relate to a character even more, because we're all trying to do our best, right? We're all doing our best all the time. But we are nuanced. There is a darkness to humanity as well as a light. Mm-hmm. And it's not something, I think we try to deny that part. No, I'm a good guy. I'm a good guy. And overall, I think most of us are. But there are parts of us that are probably not. Parts of us that are a little darker. And it's okay. It's very human, you know. And there is parts of being human that I think we ignore them at our peril. And that's sort of what this movie is about. And weirdly enough, the movie is ultimately, I think, really redemptive.
1: Mm-hmm.
2: And somehow taking accountability for who we are and what we do is part of that redemption.
1: Yeah.
2: Going deep, Rich.
1: Look at us, Hugh. Go deep here. You want to talk Yankee baseball instead? I saw you at the game the other day. I saw that.
2: It was so great. It was so awesome. I mean, I grew up in Australia, so we would go to the cricket for 5 days in a row and sit there for 8 hours. So I'm always like, that's it? Come on. Let's keep going. It was so awesome. It was so great. And it wasn't the result I wanted, but in a way it didn't matter. It was just fantastic.
1: Did you play sports as a kid?
2: Yeah.
1: You?
2: I played cricket. So cricket was the summer sport for us. I played rugby. I was a high jumper. I was a swimmer. I played sports my whole life. I loved it.
1: Have you gotten into the NFL at all? I know you've been to some games. I know that.
2: That's my probably number one sport.
1: Is it?
2: Here, for sure.
1: Okay.
2: Yeah, I love football. Although right now, I'm all NBA.
1: Okay. All right. You're locked in on Knicks.
2: I'm a Knicks fan.
1: Okay.
2: I'm a Knicks fan, yeah. So, and it's been really amazing, actually, to be in the city.
1: Mm-hmm.
2: I've been here for many years, but not with a championship team.
1: Yes,
2: I think the last time they were in the finals was just before I arrived here in the city.
1: Mm-hmm.
2: And it's incredible. I finished a theater show, so I got out of the theater, and there were 2.5 minutes left of the game, and I have a 4-minute bike ride home.
1: Mm-hmm.
2: And I'm like, 2.5 minutes? Definitely going to make it back for the end, which I did. But I played a little game.
1: Yes.
2: As I was driving, I thought, I'm going to try and predict the score depending on the noise of the city.
1: Ah.
2: And I totally got it right. As I'm on the bike, I'm hearing cheers from apartment buildings, people on the street. There was about 50 people outside of like a pickup basketball game cheering. And I'm like, oh, we're doing great. We're leading. And then it just went silent for like 10 blocks. I'm like, uh-oh. And I got off, and it was that second game where it was very, very close, and I just made it home in time. But the city has just been galvanized. It's so cool.
1: Normally, you can't tell what's happening in New York City just based on the noise, because it's always, you know, I'm from New York City, either angry or, because somebody cut you off in traffic. You know what I mean? Like, you have no idea.
2: But they could be related. I didn't quite understand how, like, in every other sport, there's two teams, right? And I know there's the Nets, but it's really a Knicks town, right? Wow. So it's the only sport, I think, where New York City, biggest city in the world, feels like a small town, because everyone comes together. And it's a rare thing, and it's pretty cool.
1: Hugh Jackman here on The Rich Eisen Show. The Death of Robin Hood, available in theaters nationwide tomorrow, June 19th. So, Hugh, the show here that you're on, thrilled to have you here. Normally, we would have you in studio, but I know you're a busy guy. We have play a game called Celebrity True or False, where there are some things that we read out there about your career, wondering if they're true or not. We have some just real brief production value to it for somebody of your stature. Go ahead and hit it for Hugh Jackman, please. Here we go.
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1: There you go. 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Celebrity, true or false, with Hugh Jackman here on The Rich Eisen Show. First up, true or false, Hugh? You once sang the Australian national anthem at a rugby match and got booed by over 30,000 New Zealanders. Is that true?
2: True.
1: What was that?
2: May
1: like?
2: Even be more than 30,000. Yeah.
1: So that may be the false part of it, is we've underestimated the number of Kiwi that were booing you, is what you're saying.
2: Totally. Totally. That's a true story.
1: Is that the loudest you've ever been booed or booed ever in your career at all?
2: No. The loudest I've ever been booed. This is so weird that I'm remembering this.
1: Okay.
2: I was in the final with Timberlake for the burp competition at the Nickelodeon Kids' Choice Awards. And I somehow made it to the final.
1: Okay.
2: And I don't know if Timberlake had rigged it, because he had his hand on the mic like this. And I'm like, is this? But it was an epic burp. And I'm like, oh. And then when I did my burp, not only was I booed, but I looked at 20,000. It was in like an arena.
1: Mm-hmm.
2: Kids. It was hate. There was hate. And I'm like, Guys, I'm burping. Like, it's not... No. It was like a bad nightmare. That was the worst.
1: Was it because you're... Was it because of the belch, or is it a Timberlake thing?
2: Yeah, my belch was just so inferior. It was an amateur. He's a professional, clearly. And I was like, guys, I'm just turning up here promoting a movie. Like, I didn't think I was going to.
1: Kids.
2: And I remember going off stage, and Kenny G was there. Kenny G was in, and he came out of his dressing room. He goes, you sucked, man. That was terrible. I'm like, not you too, Kenny G.
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1: I'm Freddie Coleman, got my man David Dennis Jr. in for Harry Douglas, presented by Progressive Insurance on the ESPN app, SiriusXM Channel 80, as well as tune in, tell that smart speaker to play ESPN Radio. And don't forget about us on ESPN Plus. We're not going to waste any time with any kind of banter. We love when David Dennis Jr. is in here for Harry Douglas. But today, it's all about getting right to this.
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1: Because it is a New York Knicks thing, whether you understand it or not, it's okay. Because it's been more than 24 hours since the New York Knicks won their first world championship since 1973. And I was talking with Shannon Penn, my fellow New York Knicks fan, one of our producers, David. It still doesn't seem like it's a real thing. Even though we're letting it wash all over us, knowing the championship is there. I said before the NBA Finals against San Antonio Spurs that the Knicks are able to break through and win that first championship in 53 years. It would mean everything, not just to the organization, but the fans like me, New York Knicks fans, inside and outside of New York City. I don't think I was prepared for the kind of togetherness that I saw involving my city brethren, my New York brethren, my Knicks brethren, David, that I've seen since Saturday night when they won that series in five against the Spurs. I knew it would bring the city together. It would bring Knicks fans together. But I could not have imagined in a million years. Shannon Penn was at the Seaport. The game didn't start till 8:45. Shannon was there at 4 o'clock. He wanted to make sure that he and his family, and he's representing his Knicks jersey. He's got the gun show working. If you're watching us on ESPN+, Plus, he texted me a video saying, hey, Freddie, I'm down at the Seaport. And I was so jealous because I'm going to watch it at home, have a chance to see that. But that's the kind of togetherness that I'm talking about. So many people finding a way to be around each other, David. I knew it would mean everything. I don't think I count on that kind of everything, what I've seen since Saturday night.
6: Freddie, it's bringing a tear to my eye to have this, because as somebody who's been a lifelong Knicks fan since game four, this is everything to me, man. This is everything to me. From the moment I was in that building in game four and I watched them come back, I've been waiting my whole life since game four for this moment. This is just something that just my heart is just so full right now.
1: Oh my God.
6: Seeing my people in New York City I've never lived in, that I spent about, a month of my life in over the amount of days that I've been there. Just seeing people who my city I've never lived in, my team that I've fallen in love with from when I was the wee age of 40 a couple days ago.
1: You were so wrong.
6: And just loving this team. All this time, seeing them get to the promised land, Freddie, I'm with you. Shannon, this is for us. This is for us. This is for the day ones who have loved this team since game four. This is what it's about, man. This is what it's about. I'm just, thank you. Oh, man, thank you for giving me this time to talk about it. I'm a little, oh, man. Oh, this means something to me.
1: Sarcasm is not going to bring me down. It's not going to bring Shannon down. This whole full fan thing you're trying to implement part of this show.
6: Sarcasm.
1: Complete sarcasm. Complete sarcasm.
6: How dare you?
1: How dare you? The truth hurts?
6: How dare
1: the truth hurts? David Dennis Jr. Shannon Penn, get him right with the wrong that he tried to just display to everybody feeling of HD today.
7: As you mentioned, Freddie, like, I'm still in shock. My wife was like, you're oddly calm about this whole thing.
1: Yes.
7: I don't know. Everything's, to quote Wemby, everything's still blurry. Like, it really is for me. Like, wow. I don't think I've actually, like, it's actually hit me. And it's funny, right before the start of the show, what did I say? I said, wow, I'm about to produce a show I never thought I'd see. Like, how crazy is that? And the whole thing is just exciting. Like you mentioned, the Knicks fans, like, I had the pleasure, and they showed the pictures there on ESPN, ESPN Plus, went down to Seaport and watched the game. Typically, when I watch the Knicks, especially in big games, any of my teams, I like to be home on my couch or even in my bedroom by myself watching so I can scream and say things that I can't say on ESPN radio right now. But my wife, I mentioned the whole watch party thing. My wife was like, hey, it's a once-in-lifetime opportunity.
1: Yep.
7: Hey, if you guys lose, the series not over. Let's go down and experience. Went down to Seaport. It was fantastic just to be around. Like, the buzz and the energy, Freddie, in the city, like, you can't even describe it. From not just the Knicks, but you had the Knicks, you had the World Cup, you had folks in town. Like, it was just it was a legit buzz in the city. And, like, for us to be here now, like you mentioned, I had to give you a big hug before the start of the show. Like, I know I'm rambling, but I still haven't processed. Like, and we'll get to this actual team, but I think – like, it's bigger than that, and I've said this before. Like, it's bigger than basketball. Like, what this run was able to do as far as bringing people together. Like, there's so many things that divide us in this country and this world. And but to have a run like this where you, like, you unified everybody together, like, we would love to see this for this team, for this players, for the city. It's just – and for the former players. And you saw so many videos of people saying, I wish this family member would have been here, or I wish this person would have been here to experience this.
3: Right.
7: And I know in 04 we had that Red Sox fans. You had that in 16 with Cubs fans as well.
3: Sure.
7: But just to, like, to go through it, like I said, I still haven't processed it all. So
3: it's amazing that 49 days before they won that championship, people were wondering if the New York Knicks were going to get out of the first round against the Atlanta Hawks. They're down 2-1. After they were down by 18 points in that game three, they come back to take a 3-point lead in the fourth quarter. They lose on a last second shot once again by CJ McCollum. The Knicks get the ball back, David. They don't win. 49 days later, barely a month and a half passed, the Knicks take out a Spurs team that's heavily favored in five. But we go back to that day, and Jalen Brunson on First Take, when he was on this morning, said this is what changed after they were trailing in that series 2-1.
4: We said some things to each other, but I think first and most importantly, we were like, all right, let's get back to who we are. Let's not complain. Let's not point fingers. Let's control what we can control. Let's find a way to win. And they outplayed us. Obviously, even game one when we won, the way we finished the game wasn't how we wanted to. And then obviously game two and game three, they beat us. But we came together as a team. Really, like, right, we know we did wrong. We know what we have to do. That's behind us now. Let's just move forward. Let's get better one possession at a time. Let's focus on the moment. Let's not look ahead at all. And it's kind of what happened.
3: David, think about that. 49 days before they won a championship, people ready to get rid of everybody other than Jalen Brunson. Fire Mike Brown. Trade Karl-Anthony Towns. Don't re-sign Mitchell Robinson. Maybe keep OG Anunoby. People are ready to say they were about to be a colossal failure. 49 days after that, they only lost one game, and that was game three to San Antonio Spurs, going on that kind of run, a 14-1 run, David, after they were down 2-1 in the Eastern Conference first round to the Atlanta Hawks.
6: So, as you know, I was in State Farm for game three. I was in State Farm, for most importantly, for game four. After that, when they're down 2-1, I'm on the court. It's shell shock talking to people before that game.
3: Right.
6: Nobody, Knicks did not want, I mean, there was real deal nervousness. Even when you're talking to the Hawks, they're shocked because, like, there's a feeling like we might do this. And you got to remember, even going into game four back in Madison Square Garden, tied 2-2, there was real nervousness because fans and everybody were so used to the Knicks blowing these playoff series, losing in heartbreaking fashion, you know, going below expectations. If I'd have told any of those people that I saw at the end of game three, beginning of game four, or game five in Madison Square Garden, you're gonna lose one more game for the rest of these playoffs, nobody would have believed me. I don't even think Jalen Brunson would have believed me if I told him that. I mean, the level of panic, like you said, like, this is why this is such a unique experience. The level of panic that was all through that organization 49 days ago to where we are now, you just do not see those kind of turnarounds in the NBA, especially. Like, you may see him in football, right? You may see, because it's three or four games.
3: Right.
6: You'll see somebody who kind of backtracks into the playoffs. They get hot at the right time. You just win three or four games and you're champion. This is a sustained level of greatness that is from a turnaround where we were thinking they were going to be down 3-1 to the Atlanta Hawks right now, which Atlanta. Hang the banner. You beat the Knicks twice in the playoffs.
3: Oh,
6: hang
3: really?
6: The banner.
3: That's what we're doing?
6: Like, hang the banner.
3: Like, when a summer league championship in the NBA, that's what we're doing?
6: Hang the banner. You beat the Knicks twice as much as anybody else did in the playoffs.
3: I can see that now.
6: Okay, do it. Just do it.
3: I can see the ceremonies right now, right in front of, like, Popeyes, you know, anything that.
6: And right in front of Magic City.
3: Oh,
6: put
3: God.
6: It on there. Freddie,
3: the lemon pepper championship.
6: Right, lemon pepper. Freddie, you remember. I think we did, like, I think I did it with show with Harry. I think at the time we were talking. C.J. McCollum was on the list of New York City killers.
3: Absolutely.
6: This is what we were a month and a half ago. We were saying Reggie Miller, Trae Young, Michael Jordan, C.J. McCollum. Like, this is where this team was getting it out the mud to where they are now. That's what makes this so incredible. And beyond that, like, you and Shannon talked about it, like, the level. Because I was in New York game three, in New York game four.
3: Right.
6: When you imagine the Knicks winning, and when I imagine it, I imagine it's something that everybody would hate. You know what I'm saying? I imagine, like, New York fans would love it, but the rest of the country would be like, it's the Knicks. Mm-hmm. Nobody want. Everybody hates the Knicks. You know what I'm saying? Everybody would hate the Knicks winning.
3: Yeah.
6: Y'all can celebrate. Y'all obnoxious. Y'all New Yorkers. Y'all can be loud.
3: Sure. All of the above are true.
6: All of the above. But everybody loves this Knicks team. Like, nobody would have thought that a Knicks team would be America's team winning a championship. This is the one of the most beloved teams I've ever seen make a championship run.
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1: You're listening to Amber and Ian. We're presented to you by Progressive Insurance. At Ian Fitz, ESPN is how you find him. At Amber W Sports is how you find me. Let's bring in a former New York Knick, Charlie Ward, Florida A&M head coach, kind enough to give us some of his time. Of course, Heisman Trophy winner as well. And Charlie, thanks so much for joining us again. What was your reaction that the Knicks finally did it?
2: Well, I appreciate you guys having me on, and, it was trending that way, and I was hoping that it ended that way because that is the way the Spurs won their first championship on our home floor. So, of course, being a competitor, I was hoping that it did end that way, and I was grateful that they did. But it was very exciting. It was a lot of heartache that we had endured over the years, and it came to a screeching halt after they won the championship. So, just very excited and happy for those guys for bringing it home for all the Knick alums and fans.
3: You mentioned Knick alums right there, Charlie, and I'm fascinated to get your opinion on this. What's it like being an alum of where you won a national title at Florida State and also being an alum of where you came damn close to winning a professional title with the Knicks and the Larry O?
2: Well, I mean, one of the things that is consistent is the family atmosphere. They say once, all those different things. But it's always great to be able to go back to your alma mater and feel the love that they have and also see former teammates. And so that's always a great feeling to be able to do that. I was blessed to be able to make that a reality for game four this year. And, that was a very good game, where they were down 29 points and we were able to overcome that. And just to be in the building took me about an hour and a half to get one block from the Garden to my hotel room. But that's just the way it was, and I'm sure it'll be very, very crazy on Thursday for the parade.
1: Yeah, I can only imagine what that's going to be like in New York City. Charlie Ward joining us here on Amber and Ian. From one former Knicks point guard to a current Knicks point guard, where does Jalen Brunson now, do you think, fit in New York history, not even just Knicks history?
2: Well, of course, he can probably run for governor at this point and have a good chance of winning. But it's heartwarming because of just his attitude, the way he carries himself. He's team first. He does all the necessary things to win. And a lot of people, of course, look at his stature and all those types of things. But the guy just wins. I mean, everywhere he's been, he's won. And those are the type of guys, especially as a coach and even a teammate, you want those guys to be on your team because they bring a different mindset. But for him to be the best player on the team and then the way he carries himself, people want to follow that. And so I'm just very happy for him. And, of course, play with his dad, Rick, and for them to do it together, it was just a heartwarming feeling.
3: You're coaching ball now as the head coach of Florida A&M in college basketball. So when you watch what Mike Brown, as the head coach of the Knicks, did from after game three against the Hawks to the series against the Sixers to where they ended up, what stands out to you?
2: Well, I mean, every team makes adjustments at the end of the day. But one of the things that stood out was, they started playing a little bit more through Cat.
3: Yep.
2: And that was a big, big factor from an offensive standpoint. Defensively, they were always sound. But I think once they made the decision to play through Cat a little bit more, and it kind of simplified some things, and Jalen, they played a lot of what we call chase action, where they throw it and chase it. And off of that action, you have cuts and different things, and you start to see them share the basketball a little bit more. and they had guys that scored. And it was different guys. And when you're on a team, that is what you're looking for. You're going to have your main guys that are the facilitators, but other guys have to step up at any given time to help them overcome or win a series. And so you had different guys step up. OG was always a steady performer. Bridges was there. But then you started to see Alvarado and make some plays. Josh Hart was who he is. And so you just start to see guys, different guys throughout the series, not just one series, but different throughout the different series, show up. And so that's what's good about this team. And then they had the season sweep. I mean, they won the end season. They also won the Eastern Conference, and then they won the NBA championship. And I'm not sure if anyone's ever done that.
1: Yeah, it's just unbelievable how they have been. Charlie Ward joining us here on ESPN Radio. There have been eight different NBA champions now in 8 years. Charlie, what do you think that says? Obviously, you played in a very different era. What do you think that says about this era of the NBA, and do you think that continues?
2: I'm sure it will continue because each year everyone is putting together their teams, and different guys are going different places. The team that has a chance to win, most times if they retain a good portion of their core players, but the biggest key is, can those core players remain healthy? And you saw that with OKC this year, where one of their main guys was injured for most of the year, and it hurt them, you know, in the playoffs. And so that's one of the key factors at the end of the day, is if you can retain your core players and stay healthy throughout the season, you will have a chance to repeat. But it's very difficult in this day and age because every team is retooling and working towards, you know, trying to get to where the Knicks got this year or all the champions. So it'll be very difficult for a team to go back-to-back.
3: What's it like to be a Knick, a former Knick right now, as you played over a decade there for that squad, and they finally got it done for the first time since 1973.
2: I mean, for me, I've had this feeling before as an alum, you know, when Florida State has won after I left school, and so a very proud moment. And now, you know, being a Knick alum is a very proud moment, you know, because, I mean, we got to the doorstep, but weren't able to overcome. But just to see these guys, the way they went about it was the big thing for me. You know, I'm a big team guy, and seeing how they just nickel and dime their roles and play their roles to the best of their ability for this team to come out on top. I mean, they had great talent, but there are other teams that have great talent. But this team was well connected, you know, throughout the season. And I think that's something I'm very proud of and grateful to be associated with as a New York Knicks alum.
3: How rare is that to see Jalen Brunson go, you know what, hey, Cat, this is your series, right? And Carl Anthony Towns against Philadelphia. Go get him, man, you know, or against Atlanta. And then you switch back. And then, you know, different guys took different roles. And they didn't matter. They didn't care that they weren't getting 20, 30 points a game. Didn't matter. It was all about the team. How rare is that in this day and age?
2: It is rare, but most times the teams that win it all, they have that DNA.
3: Amen.
2: And so you can just go back and look at all the champions. At some point, they had that DNA where, of course, you got to have your stars, which the Knicks had, and you got to have your role players who just play roles. Josh Hart had 3 points one game in the finals, or I think it was the finals, with 15 rebounds.
3: Correct.
2: Or it might have been the series before.
3: No, it's this one. Yeah, you're spot on. You hit it. Yeah, yeah.
2: So it's just that type of mindset that you're looking for on a team where it doesn't matter. You know, I just need to do my job and do it well. And so, you know, and then one game, he got sat down in the fourth quarter. And, you know, it didn't bother him. He came back the next game, had

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7: U.S. men's soccer team clinches a spot in the round of 32.
8: I didn't think the team was going to be able to replicate that phenomenal performance against Paraguay. But what was more important was just getting the result.
7: We have a matchup of two first-place teams in Atlanta.
9: Yastrzemski swings a supply ball high in the air, deep right field. Flying back to the chop house. That is good!
7: We have the latest from day two of the U.S. Open.
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11: And it's day 9 of the World Cup and the second day of action for the United States. After a 4-1 win in the opener against Paraguay, the U.S. squared off against Australia in Seattle with a chance to book its spot in the round of 32. The United States would win Group D with a win and a Paraguay win or draw. The U.S. trying to do something it hadn't done in 96 years, that is win consecutive games at the World Cup. No Christian Pulisic, though. He was ruled out with a left calf injury, aggravated in the opening win. Even without the star, the U.S. got on the board early. Cameron Burgess only

0: own goal put the Stars and Stripes up in the 11th minute. That's back-to-back games where the U.S. benefited from an own goal. So sometimes it just happens to be your year, or at least your group stage. Then in the 43rd minute, Alex Freeman, he delivered on a rebound stemming from a set piece that doubled their lead up 2-0. That's 6 United States goals in the first 3 halves, already tying their most in a single group stage. The second half featured more Australia possession and scoring chances, but nothing got across the line. And the United States beat Australia 2-0. And with the win, they lock up their spot in the round of 32. Whether they clinch Group D, we'll get to that in just a bit. Again, that has to do with Paraguay's result that happened to be later on in the day. The United States, they advanced to the knockout stage in each of its last 4 World Cup appearances. Mentioned the 6 goals, tied for the most in a single World Cup group stage. We have plenty of reaction, plenty of analysis throughout the show here on SportsCenter. Let's start with Tony Meola, former United States men's national team goalkeeper. He joined Amber and Ian and talked about the wonderful start through 2 games for Team USA.
1: Anybody who would have told you 6 points after 2 games 3 months ago, 6 months ago, you'd have bitten their arm off, right, to take it. And that's what they've got. It's historic for them. And I think we certainly looked at match day 1 against Paraguay and said, you know, this team is finally starting to gel.
0: United States 2-0 win. Tony Meola joined Amber and Ian and talked about how chippy the play got in the second half.
1: Look at the Knicks, right? I mean, the Knicks just win an NBA championship and didn't lead in so many portions, in so many of the games, right, until like the last portion of the game. Like you have this instinct that clicks in. Well, Australia did a little bit of that today where they said, you know what, we can't just lay down and take these punches. They didn't get goals out of it, but there's ebbs and flows. Like, you just don't dominate all the time for 90 minutes. So it's a weird game that we love, or that I love and have grown up in, where not the team that has the most flow in the game always wins. Sometimes it's about moments. But, man, I couldn't be any more proud of this U.S. team and what they've done so far and how they've approached these games.
0: And doing that without Christian Pulisic in the lineup. We'll get more on that as we move on SportsCenter. United States, they win consecutive games in a World Cup for the first time since the first ever World Cup matches back in 1930. Again, more Tony Meola, who joined Amber and Ian and talked about what he needs to see from this team moving forward.
1: So in the second half, what Australia did was they pressed us a little bit higher, right? And we struggled a little bit to get out of the press a few times, a little bit sloppy, maybe a little bit conditioned. The field looked a little sticky today, where the ball didn't travel the same way as it did in L.A. on the ground, right? So I don't know if you noticed, they were watering the field at halftime and the 2 water breaks, which doesn't happen all the time. So if I'm looking from the outside in and I see that second half, I say, well, maybe in moments or maybe particular players, I got to go press them. So we need to be better in those areas. We did have 2 or 3 opportunities to make the game 3-0 and put the game to bed at 2-0. If you have those opportunities, you got to take them. So, yeah, there's little things. But again, it's so much easier to have these conversations and make these corrections when you've won 2 games and you got 6 points, mm-hmm. right?
0: And one of those decisions that you might have to make forward in the last group stage game is whether or not you want to test it with Christian Pulisic. Again, the headline player for Team USA heading into the World Cup did not play in this win. So what's your approach for Pulisic and perhaps the next match?
1: Christian, now, if you don't play him in that game, you're looking at a period of almost 3 weeks in between games where you don't play, right? And rhythm is important, especially for guys that are dribblers, that are always on the ball. It's not like a defender where it's very much about space and where you are. He's a rhythm player. I would give him some minutes unless there's any issue whatsoever. We've now played 3 of our 4 halves, remember, so far without Christian. We are certainly better with him on the field. I mean, that display he put on against Paraguay in that first half, it makes you not want to be a right back for the opposing team because he was really, really special in those in that first 45 minutes.
0: So as we analyze the decision on whether to play Pulisic in the next match, one thing worth noting is we now bring in the Paraguay-Turkey result as context for the United States. Paraguay beats Turkey 1-0. So that means the United States clinch winning their group. So no matter what, they're going to be in first place in Group D, which means that you have more room to experiment in the next game. So whether or not that makes it more likely Pulisic gets time or less likely, regardless, you could be more cautious with one of your best players. Let's get to Jeff Cameron, former player on the U.S. men's national team. He joined SportsCenter and gave his take on the team's performance.
2: I thought it was excellent. Everybody worked hard for one another. You know, having Christian sitting out this match allowed Pepe to come on, and really to see Balogun, Pepe, Dest, all these guys, they worked for one another. And you could see it. They believe in one another. And I really do think they believe they can win this World Cup. And I think it's inspired all of us. For me, they had to weather the storm in the second half. There was a couple opportunities. Australia were putting some pressure on us. We didn't have the cleanest second half, but we stayed resilient. We worked hard. And you know what? You can see the passion. It was excellent.
0: So the United States beats Australia 2-0. They secure first place in Group D, again, thanks to the win by Paraguay over Turkey. So that's Group D. Group C also had their action at the World Cup on Friday. Brazil topped Haiti 3-0. So Brazil, they lead Group C with 4 points. They can clinch a spot in the knockout stage with a win or draw in its final group stage game against Scotland. Morocco beat Scotland by the score of 1-0. So that wraps up the World Cup action, but we'll have plenty more on Team USA later on SportsCenter all night. Chris Lewis here on ESPN Radio. It's a Major League Baseball, and one of the headliners of the season's first half, Milwaukee's Jacob Mizorowski, their ace, has been ridiculous. Last start against the Phillies, he struck out 15 batters, didn't walk anybody. 74 of his 95 pitches were strikes. It was a one-hit shutout. Leads all qualifiers in ERA, WHIP, opponents' OPS, and strikeout percentage. Advanced numbers, they're insane. He got the start against the Braves in a battle of first-place teams.
3: The pitch, and he got it looking. A fastball at 100 on the outside edge. It's going to be challenged by Riley. This should be a strike. Looking up at the video board, and boom. The seventh strikeout of the night for Mizorowski, who looks disappointed as he walks off the field and towards the Brewers dugout.
0: 620 WTMJ. Mizorowski got the strikeout there. His seventh, 2 earned runs in 6 innings. That actually raised his ERA to 1.45. Still the best ERA through 15 appearances in Brewers history. But he did leave the game trailing by 1, and his team was still down 1 in the ninth.
3: Terang 0 for 2 with a strikeout against Iglesias lifetime. First pitch swinging, a liner into left. That's going to get down for a base hit. Yelich is in. Churio around third. Here's the play at the plate. Churio is out. Brewers seeing if they want to challenge it. We are looking at the replay. I'm not sure that he did. I can't imagine this would get overturned.
0: Is ruled out, so the Brewers cannot get the run, and the Braves top the Brewers 3-2. A good game, but Mizorowski, it's his first loss since April 19th against the Miami Marlins. Manager Pat Murphy on that key play in the ninth.
4: We didn't know either way, but why not challenge it? You know what I mean? It was a great throw, great tag, great catch at the plate. Credit those guys for executing that. Churio had a good turn. It was just a great baseball play. Great baseball play on their part. Great comeback for us in the ninth against a really good pitcher. We were kind of snake bit. You know what I mean? Like Felix ball, you know, up the middle at 100 miles an hour, got knocked down by the pitcher. Great play. The catch in left field by Eli. Line drive to short. We got doubled off. But a lot of little things happened tonight that prevented us from capitalizing on some of the offense, and credit to them. Their starter was terrific. He kept us at bay. It was a great ball game. One of the best teams in baseball, and they played well, and they got clutch hits, and we didn't.
0: Tune into baseball action later today. 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The current leader in the American League, Yankee starter Cam Schlittler, who was on the mound for the Yankees in their weekend series opener against the Reds.
5: Swing and a miss. That's a career high 13th strikeout for Schlittler.
0: 13 strikeouts. He went six innings without allowing a run. He now has a 1.71 ERA in 16 starts this season. The lowest by a Yankees pitcher in their first 16 games or starts in a season since Ron Guidry back in 1978. As for the offense.
5: That one's clubbed to right center field. Done on the run. Looking up. See ya. Into Monument Park.
0: That on Yes Network as the Yankees close out the Reds 5-0, and they're 5-1 in their last six games, outscoring teams 39-16 over that stretch. One of the hottest names on the trade market continues to be Tiger starter Tarik Skubal. Two-time defending Cy Young Award winner, he missed a chunk of the season with an injured elbow, back on the bump for the second time since his return. And he was taking on the White Sox, but the result did not go his way.
3: Two on, two outs. Tigers down a run. The pitch. Swing and a jam job. Pop up. Shallow center. Is going to drop for a base hit. Peters came in. Dove couldn't get it. One run is in. Green racing home. Thrown out of time. A little bloop. Double. Tigers take the lead 4-3.
0: Thankfully, his offense had his back on 97-1 the ticket. Skubal has now allowed multiple earned runs in four consecutive outings, but thanks to that two-run double in the sixth inning, Carpenter's fifth multi-run batted in-game this month, the Tigers topped the White Sox 4-3. The Athletic senior baseball writer, Tyler Kepner, he joined the Rich Eisen Show and kind of painted the picture on the trade market for Skubal.
6: Unless the Tigers go on a real heater real quick, they probably will trade him and should trade him, because if they want to get him back, just be the highest bidder in free agency. I mean, that's what it's going to take. I think that's what it almost always comes down to anyway. So they'll have just as much of a chance as any other team as long as they write the biggest check in the offseason. So might as well get something for him now if the team doesn't turn it around immediately.
0: Well, coming up next, the player built for the wind at the U.S. Open might be Wyndham. It's the SportsCenter All Night on ESPN Radio.
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1: 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And our big story, the United States 2, Australia nothing. The second game of the group stage, that in Seattle, the United States wins. They clinch a spot in the round of 32 with their win. And they clinch Group D because they won. And Paraguay's win over Turkey A means the United States are the winners of Group D. So the U.S. has advanced to the knockout stage in each of its last four World Cup appearances. Continue the score. That's now 6 goals through 2 games. Brock Shea, former men's national team player, joins SportsCenter.
2: Yeah, I mean, Matt Freeze didn't have to do much, but that's a good thing for us. And when he had to make a save, he made a save. And you start from Balogun and Pepe up front, the way they pressed all the way to the back line, being very organized, it was great to see. And I want to talk about Freeman's goal. You look at that, he was the first one to react. And minutes before that, he got hit in the head, he got up and played, and then he laid his body on the line to give that two-goal lead. And it was just awesome to see. And the fight, like Jeff said, it's been awesome.
1: He brought up Freeman's goal in the 43rd minute. Just 21 years old, 314 days, the youngest player to score for the United States since Julian Green at the 2014 World Cup when he was just 19 years old. The other United States goal came in the 11th minute on an own goal. Casey Keller, ESPN soccer analyst, biggest takeaway.
3: Takeaway was that it was what was needed to be done. I didn't think the team was going to be able to replicate that phenomenal performance against Paraguay. But what was more important was just getting the result. And they found a way to get the result. They kept a clean sheet, which was nice. The goalkeeper always likes a clean sheet. But the 2 goals in the first half, and then just to be smart in the second half. Just find a way to get the 3 points and come away with the game that you dominated. Now, Australia had their moments. They weren't able to capitalize on some of the chances that they created. But the U.S. didn't panic. And they saw out the all-important win.
1: Well, we mentioned Alex Freeman and his goal. Hear from Alex Freeman later on SportsCenter. From the U.S. team to the U.S. Open, where Wyndham Clark continues to dominate. So you take a look at the U.S. Open leaderboard. Wyndham Clark shot 1-under 69 on Friday. He's in first place through 36 holes, combined 7-under. 36-hole total, 133 again. He shot a 64 on Thursday, the lowest by any player at Shinnecock Hills all time. Now, the looming thing in the background is no 36-hole leader has ever won a major at Shinnecock Hills. So Wyndham Clark will look to hold on to a lead. He's 4 strokes ahead of second place. The 8th player to lead by 4 or more strokes through 36 holes at the U.S. Open. He's in control, and afterwards thought about his success through 2 days.
4: Yesterday, I really drove it great, and then I was just really conservative into the greens. These greens are obviously the challenge of this golf course. And then today, I kind of did the same thing. Wasn't as sharp, but the consistency of hitting it to kind of conservative targets really paid off.
1: Wyndham Clark, second time in his career, he has opened any major with consecutive round in the 60s. The only time he did that previously was the 2023 U.S. Open. He went on to win it, which is the only major of his career. Other notable, Bryson DeChambeau shot a 5-over. He missed the cut. Another major in which DeChambeau does not make the cut. 10 players are under par through 36 holes. SportsCenter All Night, Chris Lewis here on ESPN Radio. We slide over to Major League Baseball where the Cubs destroy the Blue Jays.
5: The pitch. Kelly swings, throws one deep in the air. Left field. Is it going to stay fair? Yes, gone. Grand slam, Carson Kelly. And it's a big first inning for the Cubs. They're now up 6-0 over the Blue Jays here in the first.
1: One of those power alley games at Wrigley on the Cubs radio network. 16-2 final, season high, 16 runs. The Cubs, they're a bit streaky this year. They got off to that great start, then hit a rut where they were, 5-18 in a 23-game stretch. And now they're 6-2 in their last 8 games. 7 runs they scored in the first inning, tied for their most in any inning this season. to a much closer game between the Marlins and Giants where the fish did just enough.
6: 1-1, a chopper into right. That is in for a base hit that rolls into right field. Ruiz around third. He's coming in to score. Throw to third. Kicks away from Chapman a little bit. Hicks, the trail man, follows to second. Sanoja not going anywhere. But Liam Hicks drives in another run. It's a 10-game hitting streak. He's got 53 RBIs. And most importantly, we're tied at 3 in the bottom of the 7th.
1: That on 940 WINZ. So that tied it in the 7th, and the Marlins win it 4-3. Their 6th straight home win, which, believe it or not, is the longest active streak in baseball. Marlins longest since June of 2023. You mentioned there they were trailing 3-2 entering the 7th inning. Their first win when trailing entering the 7th since May 16th. So it had been a while for the Giants. It ends their 3-game winning streak. Speaking of winning, the Rangers in a high-scoring one get past the Padres.
7: Blake Hunt is in to catch. First pitch lifted by Wyatt deep out of the left center field. This one is sailing out of here into the second deck. First pitch home run here in the 8th for Wyatt Langford. He makes it a 2-run ball game again, 9-7 Texas.
1: On 105.3, the fan, Langford goes 3-for-5, double that home run, 2 runs batted in, 4-3 hit game of the season as the Rangers pace the Padres 9-7, and the Padres struggle on the road. They're 3-9 in their last 12 road games. The Rangers in this game had 4 players with multiple hits in the victory. Let's go over to the Astros-Guardians matchup, where it's a throwback performance for Jose Altuve.
8: First pitch by Festa, and Altuve rips it down the left field line. Ball is hooking. If it stays fair, it's trouble, and it's fair, and just over the wall, a go-ahead 3-run homer. Jose Altuve gives the Astros the lead, 5-3.
1: Okay, BME, 790 AM. They cruise 9-3 past the Guardians. So Altuve hits a 3-run home run. He goes 2-for-4 with a double, 4 runs batted in, 3rd home run in his last 5 games. Royals, Cardinals, I like that Midwest matchup. Interleague play. This time the Royals squeak past.
9: Here's the 3-1. Swing, fly ball the other way. Hit well to left. Newt Bar back. It's gone. Another opposite field home run for Jack Caglione. That's 2 nights in a row. And the Royals lead is 5-2.
1: On 96.5, the fan. Cardinals got back in it, but it was a Royals 6, Cardinals 5. And worth noting, Bobby Witt, that was his first missed game this season. He sprained his MCL the day before. Seth Lugo got the start for Kansas City, went 6 innings, allowed just 1 run, and did not strike out any batters. Coming up next, Alex Freeman. He takes us through his goal for the United States and their win in Seattle. This is SportsCenter All Night right here on ESPN Radio.
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1: Toronto's Mabry ties a WNBA mark with 9 made threes. Wyndham Clark leads heading into the weekend at the U.S. Open. The United States is into the round of 32.
2: But today, even if I am not American, after the game, I was emotional because I think what the offer was amazing. The fans were amazing. The warm reception in the way that they support us and in the way they celebrate the victory, they make it feel very emotional, and the players were they are very emotional too.
1: That is head coach Mauricio Pochettino as the United States beats Australia in Seattle 2-0. They clinch their spot in the round of 32 with their win, and in fact they clinch Group D because Paraguay had their win against Turkey. So the United States locks up Group D, so they're into the round of 32 and in a good position once you get to the knockout stage where they've been now in each of their last four World Cup appearances. They'll have one more game in the group stage. We'll see how they handle that and whether Christian Pulisic does play. He did not play in this game with that calf injury. Alex Freeman, though, he played. He scored. He scored the second goal of the game. That was in the 43rd minute after the first goal. Scoring the 11th minute was an own goal. Cameron Burgess for Australia ended up putting in the back of his own net. So Alex Freeman in the 43rd minute became the youngest player to score for the U.S. team since Julian Green at the 2014 World Cup. Freeman, of course, the son of former NFL wide receiver Antonio Freeman, after the game talked about that goal right before half.
3: Yeah, I think before, obviously, I hit my head pretty hard. But I was able to get up and be able to continue playing. And we had a corner, then went back to Serginho, and Serginho took a shot. And I think for me, it was to be able to kind of get the rebound in any way I can. And I was able to, you know, put it in the back of the net. I thought it was offside. And then before I took a really long time, I was very anxious to see, you know, whether it was a goal or not. And then when it was a goal, I think I looked back and I saw my teammates running at me. I was like, oh, Lord, I had to run. And then I ended up running and celebrating with them. And I think it just made me very emotional in the moment.
1: Not only the celebration in Seattle, but the celebration in group gatherings all across the country. Just seeing the videos on social media, the country has really been swept up. The success through really the first game and now through two games. And who knows the possibility. We'll get later on SportsCenter of the possibility ceiling-wise for the U.S. team after what they've put on the pitch through two games. And this one without Pulisic, mentioned his calf injury, and Freeman talked about winning without their star.
3: Yeah, I think it felt like for us, you know, we know how vital Christian is to the team and how much he can contribute in the game. And I think for us, it was, you know, we had Ricardo Pepi who came in and did an amazing game, you know. But I think that just shows how, you know, how much our roster is, you know, how good players we have, you know, on the field whenever they get a chance. And in fact, that just shows for us, you know, to, you know, never not be ready, you know, because you don't know when your chance is going to get called up and be able to kind of play. And Pepi did that today and was able to contribute in a very, very amazing way today. And I think that just shows that, you know, you be ready and be able to contribute any way you can.
1: Alex is not the first Freeman to have a big game in Seattle. His dad, Antonio Freeman, mentioned former receiver. He had a game where he caught 7 passes for 108 yards and 2 touchdowns in a Packers 31-10 win over Seattle at the Kingdome. You know, the Kingdome no longer there. Lumen Field has taken its spot in the United States. Alex Freeman has one of his biggest moments scoring the goal to put the United States up too. So 2-0 win, U.S. beats Australia. They are Group D winners. The performance by Alex Freeman, a part of the win. Taylor Twellman, Apple TV's lead soccer analyst, joined Scott Van Pelt and talked about the style in which the United States did it. Does that style matter?
4: I expected the United States to have 6 points after two games. I did. The game against Paraguay caught me off guard because the style and energy in the emphatic way that they went about their business and being up for the pressure and the occasion, that caught me off guard. This game today was exactly what I expected. Scrappy, ugly, clawing, fighting. Australia playing with about 9-10 defenders, trying to look for any kind of situation. Yes, you get an own goal, but Pepe would have scored. The United States did enough in the first 45 minutes. The second half wasn't good enough, but you also got to have this in mind. This team's never won back-to-back games in a World Cup since 1930. They don't know what it's like to go in halftime back-to-back games where you have a multi-goal lead. So, Scott, this is a different world for them, and I think the second half was flat. I think the manager should have made a few more subs to give them fresh legs, but they've won two games in two different ways. That should give them momentum and confidence.
1: Yeah, you'll take the dubs at this point if the United States trying to make a historic run past the round of 16. Brian Dunseth, he joined Amber and Ian, another Apple TV soccer analyst, and he was impressed with how the head coach dealt with Pulisic's absence.
5: What was impressive is that Mauricio Pochettino threw another wrinkle into the starting 11, starting Ricardo Pepi a little bit more on that left-hand side, but constantly a threat off the shoulder of Flo Balogun. The fact that they're getting goals in different variations, the fact that the physicality, the presence, dominance in the first 45 minutes, and then ultimately the management of the game in the second half is Popovich and everybody from Australia threw absolutely everything they possibly could to manipulate not only the referee, but to manipulate the U.S. team, even to the point where Flo Balogun really towed that line of almost finding himself being shown the red card from the back pocket from the referee for the combativeness that we saw. I think overall it's one more step forward, and this group, I think, continues the evolution of earning the respect of a fan base here in the United States that isn't always soccer fans, but are starting to fall in love with this group of players.
1: We're seeing the high highs, but the consistency is what at some points throughout the United States soccer history has been lacking. But as Brian notes, it might be there now.
5: There's an understanding from Mauricio and his staff that the moment you put the crest on for your country, that you are going to live, breathe, and die by your performance. And it is your duty to represent that crest with every ounce of your being. He did so with Argentina in the 2002 World Cup. He's tried his best to transmit and hold every single player accountable. And from everything that I've seen, the highs and the lows, the shenanigans on both sides, these two performances are hands down easily the most consistent of performances that we've seen during the tenure of Mauricio Pochettino.
1: So the United States does have some room here against Turkey in their final game of Group D play. Again, they've already secured the number one spot in Group D no matter what. So they could be a little bit more cautious with Pulisic if they want to go that direction. Perhaps sit some players with yellow cards to protect them. They can be creative in this last game with a little bit more room for error. Again, they clinch Group D because Paraguay beat Turkey in other World Cup action. That game was a 1-0 total, Paraguay over Turkey. So Paraguay, they have a simple scenario. They'll clinch a round of 32 berth with a win next Thursday against Australia. Elsewhere, Group C, Brazil, they needed a good performance, and they got it, 3-0 over Haiti. So they lead Group C with 4 points. They can clinch a spot in the knockout stage with a win or draw in their final group stage against Scotland. Speaking of Scotland, Scotland had their performance against Morocco. They fell 1-0 just outside of Boston. That is your World Cup update brought to you by Gusto. 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SportsCenter All Night, Chris Lewis here on ESPN Radio. A 2023 winner of the U.S. Open is making a run at his second victory. Wyndham Clark shot a 1-under-69 on Friday. In first place through 36 holes, he's 7-under, 4 strokes ahead of second place. He is cruising in Long Island. And Wyndham Clark joined our Michael Collins after his round.
6: Well, I know I'm talking to a dude whose name's at the top of the leaderboard, but I know you tired. Tell me about your late afternoon, evening, morning, long day. Yeah, I mean, we finished right at about 8:30, didn't get out of here till 9, got home, had to eat food. Next thing you know, it was 10:30, struggling to fall asleep because you kind of have the high from the day. Then had to wake up at 4. Definitely was an early wake-up call. I was a zombie for the first 2 hours of the morning. And then, yeah, then you got to play 20 holes at a U.S. Open course. So I'm very tired. I'm going to go take a nap, go watch Team USA win, and then kind of just have a chill night for sure.
7: There's plenty of guys playing this golf course that are looking at the leaderboard going, what course did you play? So how were you able to play as well as you were able to play?
6: You know, I really drove it good. And even though these fairways are wide, it's important to be in the fairways out here. And then, you know, I've hit a lot of really good iron shots. I've been conservative on the putts that I need to be conservative on. And then when I've been in trouble, I've just kind of managed either save par or just make it a bogey and not a big number.
7: As a guy who's won a U.S. Open before, do you feel more comfortable now being in the position that you're in?
6: Yeah, for sure. I mean, I think anytime you're in contention, whether it's a regular event or any, like, you just gain more confidence. And I've been playing on a lot of confidence lately, and I can feed off of 23's U.S. Open. I can feed off of CJ's Cup recently and learn from last week in Canada and kind of having a bad Sunday. So there's so many things you can lean on, and, yeah, I definitely feel good going into the weekend.
7: Last thing. What's going to be the most important thing going into just Saturday, focusing on the third round?
6: It's just that, focusing on Saturday, not getting ahead of myself. The biggest thing for me, I kind of got a little wayward off the tee, so if I could get it back in the fairway. And then I'd like to kind of make those putts from 6 to 15 feet, so I'm going to go work on that. And yeah, I mean, those are kind of the two things that I would clean up for going into tomorrow.
1: So that's Wyndham Clark after the round, first place. 7-under through 36 holes, enters the weekend 4 strokes ahead of second place. WNBA action, and one of the biggest upsets of the season, the Mystics beat the Liberty.
8: Down to 5, Citron has to float it up, gives it off to Arianpan, who comes up with a loose ball putback.
1: That on Ion. So the Mystics, they snap a 10-game losing streak versus the Liberty, their longest active losing streak by any team against a single opponent. They win it 86-83, and it ends the Liberty 8-game winning streak. But Marina Mabry was just unconscious from 3 as the Toronto Tempo come from behind against the Connecticut Sun.
8: In the hands of Mabry, with 34, going for a career high. She does it!
1: NBC Sports Boston, and that gave you all the context. 9-for-12 from 3, tied the record for threes in a single game. Tempo trailed by as many as 16, but they go on to win 101-97. Speaking of overcoming deficits, some of that late in the night in Major League Baseball. Dodgers, they trailed in the 9th inning. It didn't matter against the Orioles.
9: 2 outs and the 1-2 pitch to Rushing. He swings and loops it into right field. That's a base hit. Paul comes around third. Here's the throw to the plate. Paul slides. He's safe. And the ball gets away. Here comes Ward. Dodgers win. Dodgers win. They come back and win. For the 23rd time this year, the Dodgers have come back to win.
1: AM 570 LA Sports. 6-5 Dodgers score 3 in the 9th. They beat the Orioles. Speaking of teams trailing, the Athletics trailed the Angels 11-4 in the 6th inning. They overcame it all.
10: The terror to the plate, the pitch, that's taken high in the 8th. Win the ballgame, 12-11. Unbelievable. A 12-11 final. They came back from 11-4 deficit to win this game 12-11, 3 hours and 28 minutes. As the A's win it 12-11 to get back to 500. What a win.
1: Love when the time of game gets weaved into the final call. I'll talk 650 KSTE. The Athletics, dramatic winners over the Angels. Rockies beat the Pirates 4-3, Rays 5, Nationals 2, Red Sox 6-2 winners over the Mariners. Diamondbacks nearly double the Twins 9-5. Coming up next, thinking big after the U.S. win and then to clinch a spot in the knockout stage. This is SportsCenter All Night on ESPN Radio.
0: 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The New York Mets step into hostile territory to face Kyle Schwarber and the Philadelphia Phillies. 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
1: United States, winners of Group D, into the knockout stage, a round of 32, berth secured. 2-0 winners over Australia, still one more game left in the group stage. They scored 6 goals through 2 games of this World Cup. The first goal in this game against Australia was an own goal. Second goal scored by Alex Freeman. That second goal was scored in the 43rd minute. Just some notables. 17 goals scored by CONCACAF nations this World Cup after the United States put up 2. It was already the most in a single World Cup. Now, again, expanded the field, so more teams. But also, scoring is up if you just look at the scores through each night of action through the World Cup. You're seeing multiple goals throughout a lot of the matches. So let's get into some more thoughts and perhaps the ceiling of what this team can do because, hey, through 2 games, 2 solid performances. Brian Dunseth, Apple TV soccer analyst, joined Amber and Ian and noted the narrative might be changing for this United States team.
2: You know, from us egotistically, we're like, yeah, USA's, they got a chance. And everyone kind of laughs and giggles at us. They kind of tap us on the head like we're the cute little baby brother. but from the opening moment against Paraguay to what we saw today, the amount of my English friends, they're just saying, you guys got a real chance. So from a conversation about getting out of the group to now their expectations at a bare minimum is that we're in a quarterfinal match and potentially pushing through to a deeper knockout round. I think the narrative is adjusting, but again, there's still a lot of work to do, and don't think for a second that this group of players is comfortable with what they've done so far because they understand how much further they need to go.
1: You cannot overstate the difference of winning a group versus finishing in second, just the path that it would take to get to the quarterfinals. It's so much easier, just at least on paper, not to say any game is easy, but on paper, the path is more favorable if you finish at first in your group, which the United States has done. Casey Keller, ESPN soccer analyst, joined SportsCenter.
3: I think the ceiling is high. I mean, it's just that they've yet to really play against somebody that's going to push them. Turkey, obviously losing that opening match against Australia, which they dominated and just kind of made a few mistakes and got punished for it. They're going to be a much bigger test in that third match. Then we're going to have probably be able to answer that question a little bit better. But, yeah, I see no reason why we can't go deep in this tournament.
1: So the question is, United States success a product of maybe a weaker group, or is it the product of a team that has improved drastically from what we've seen? Breck Shea, who used to play for the team, on that perception change.
4: Well, when you get into a tournament, you want to win your first game, and then you want to win your second game because that puts you into the knockout round, and they did that. And in the first game, in the first half, they looked pretty. And today, the first half, they looked pretty. In the second half, they had to suffer, and they got the result, and we're looking at the next stage, and we're all excited.
1: On to the next, just like on SportsCenter, where it's on to the next with today's top sound.
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0: Number 5.
1: The Rockies came back to beat the Pirates thanks to a big hit in the 8th. 850, KOA has the call.
6: 3-1 pitch is hit towards left center field. Perfectly laid out into the left center field corner. Home Freeman. Home comes Carey. Braxton Fulford. A 2-run pinch double. And the Rockies grab the lead back. It's 4-3.
0: Number 4.
1: In Houston, the Astros beat the Guardians, and Jose Altuve's 3-run home run in the 6th put them up. KBME 790 AM with the call.
7: First pitch by Festa, and Altuve rips it down the left field line. Ball is hooking. If it stays fair, it's trouble, and it's fair. Just over the wall. A go-ahead 3-run homer. Jose Altuve gives the Astros the lead 5-3.
0: Number 3.
1: A matchup of first-place teams in Atlanta, and the Braves pull it out on a Mike Yastrzemski home run in the 7th. That was a big reason why on 680 The Fan.
8: Mike Yastrzemski swings, and it's a fly ball high in the air, deep right field. Flying back to the chop house. That is good! A big
9: 7.
0: Number 2.
1: Wyatt Lanford gave the Rangers a 2-run lead going into the ninth against the Padres. 105-3, the Fan with the call.
9: Blake Hunt is in to catch. First pitch lifted by Wyatt deep out of the left center field. This one is sailing out of here into the second deck. First pitch home run here in the eighth for Wyatt Lanford. He makes it a 2-run ball game again. 9-7 Texas.
0: Number 1.
1: The Cubs crushed the Blue Jays in Chicago. And Carson Kelly's grand slam got them off to that great start they needed. The Cubs Radio Network has the call.
10: The pitch. Kelly swings, throws one deep in the air. Left field. Is it going to stay fair? Yes, gone. Grand slam, Carson Kelly. And it's a big first inning for the Cubs. They're now up 6-0 over the Blue Jays here in the first.
1: Great way to transition into the weekend with some exciting plays throughout Friday. As we continue to highlight the biggest story, of course, the United States on to the round of 32. Winners of Group D, still one more game in the group stage. Casey Keller, part of our ESPN soccer crew. One of the big notables from the game, Christian Pulisic did not play. The decision to not play him turned out to be a good one.
3: Yeah, I mean, it worked, but obviously we saw how dynamic Christian can be and what he can do on that left-hand side when he's fit. And so I think really Pochettino and the staff must have just felt that he needed a little more time to get back to the percentage that he needs to be at to be as productive as he can be on the pitch. And I think they also felt that against Australia, they could get the job done without him, and they did. But obviously going forward, a fit Christian and the Christian that we saw in that first half against Paraguay will be crucial. And for him to have that opportunity to rest up, get a little bit better, get a little more fitness, get that injury sorted out that little bit more before an all-important Turkey match.
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10: Coming up on SportsCenter All Night. The U.S. men's soccer team clinches a spot in the round of 32.
11: I didn't think the team was going to be able to replicate that phenomenal performance against Paraguay. But what was more important was just getting the result.
10: We have a matchup of two first-place teams in Atlanta.
12: Yastrzemski swings to a supply ball high in the air, deep right field. Flying back to the chop house. That is good!
10: We have the latest from day two of the U.S. Open.
13: I've been playing on a lot of confidence lately, and I can feed off of 23's U.S. Open. I can feed off the CJ's Cup recently.
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14: And it's day 9 of the World Cup and the second day of action for the United States. After a 4-1 win in the opener against Paraguay, the U.S. squared off against Australia in Seattle with a chance to book its spot in the round of 32. The United States would win Group D with a win and a Paraguay win or draw. The U.S. trying to do something it hadn't done in 96 years, that is win consecutive games at the World Cup. No Christian Pulisic, though. He was ruled out with a left calf injury, aggravated in the opening win. Even without the star, the U.S. got on the board early. A Cameron Burgess own goal put the Stars and Stripes up in the 11th minute. That's back-to-back games where the U.S. benefited from an own goal. So sometimes it just happens to be your year, or at least your group stage. Then in the 43rd minute, Alex Freeman, he delivered on a rebound stemming from a set piece that doubled their lead up 2-0. That's 6 United States goals in the first 3 halves, already tying their most in a single group stage. The second half featured more Australia possession and scoring chances, but nothing got across.

0: across the line, and the United States beat Australia 2-0. And with the win, they lock up their spot in the round of 32. Whether they clinch Group D, we'll get to that in just a bit. Again, that has to do with Paraguay's result that happened to be later on in the day. The United States, they advanced to the knockout stage in each of its last four World Cup appearances. Mentioned the six goals, tied for the most in a single World Cup group stage. We have plenty of reaction, plenty of analysis throughout the show here on SportsCenter. Let's start with Tony Meola, former United States men's national team goalkeeper. He joined Amber and Ian and talked about the wonderful start through two games for Team USA.
1: Anybody who would have told you 6 points after two games 3 months ago, 6 months ago, you'd have bitten their arm off, right, to take it. And that's what they've got. It's historic for them. And I think we certainly looked at match day one against Paraguay and said, you know, this team is finally starting to gel.
0: United States 2-0 win. Tony Meola joined Amber and Ian and talked about how chippy the play got in the second half.
1: Look at the Knicks, right? I mean, the Knicks just win an NBA championship and didn't lead in so many portions, in so many of the games, right until like the last portion of the game. Like you have this instinct that clicks in. Well, Australia did a little bit of that today where they said, you know what, we can't just lay down and take these punches. They didn't get goals out of it, but there's ebbs and flows. Like, you just don't dominate all the time for 90 minutes. So it's a weird game that we love, or that I love and have grown up in, where not the team that has the most flow in the game always wins. Sometimes it's about moments. But man, I couldn't be any more proud of this U.S. team and what they've done so far and how they've approached these games.
0: And doing that without Christian Pulisic in the lineup, we'll get more on that as we move on SportsCenter. United States, they win consecutive games in a World Cup for the first time since the first ever World Cup matches back in 1930. Again, more Tony Meola, who joined Amber and Ian and talked about what he needs to see from this team moving forward.
1: So in the second half, what Australia did was they pressed us a little bit higher, right? And we struggled a little bit to get out of the press a few times. A little bit sloppy, maybe a little bit conditioned. The field looked a little sticky today, where the ball didn't travel the same way as it did in L.A. on the ground, right? So I don't know if you noticed, they were watering the field at halftime and the two water breaks, which doesn't happen all the time. So if I'm looking from the outside in and I see that second half, I say, well, maybe in moments or maybe particular players, I got to go press them. So we need to be better in those areas. We did have two or three opportunities to make the game 3-0 and put the game to bed. At 2-0, if you have those opportunities, you got to take them. So, yeah, there's little things. But, again, it's so much easier to have these conversations and make these corrections when you've won two games and you got 6 points, right?
0: And one of those decisions that you might have to make forward in the last group stage game is whether or not you want to test it with Christian Pulisic. Again, the headline player for Team USA heading into the World Cup did not play in this win. So what's your approach for Pulisic and perhaps the next match?
1: Christian, now, if you don't play him in that game, you're looking at a period of almost 3 weeks in between games where you don't play, right? And rhythm is important, especially for guys that are dribblers, that are always on the ball. It's not like a defender where it's very much about space and where you are. He's a rhythm player. I would give him some minutes unless there's any issue whatsoever. We've now played three of our four halves, remember, so far without Christian. We are certainly better with him on the field. I mean, that display he put on against Paraguay in that first half, it makes you not want to be a right back for the opposing team, because he was really, really special in that first 45 minutes.
0: So as we analyze the decision on whether to play Pulisic in the next match, one thing worth noting is we now bring in the Paraguay-Turkey result as context for the United States. Paraguay beats Turkey 1-0. So that means the United States clinch winning their group. So no matter what, they're going to be in first place in Group D, which means that you have more room to experiment in the next game. So whether or not that makes it more likely Pulisic gets time or less likely, regardless, you could be more cautious with one of your best players. Let's get to Jeff Cameron, former player on the U.S. men's national team. He joined SportsCenter and gave his take on the team's performance.
2: I thought it was excellent. Everybody worked hard for one another. You know, having Christian sitting out this match allowed Pepe to come on, and really to see Balogun, Pepe, Dest, all these guys, they worked for one another, and you could see it. They believe in one another, and I really do think they believe they can win this World Cup, and I think it's inspired all of us. For me, they had to weather the storm in the second half. There was a couple opportunities. Australia were putting some pressure on us. We didn't have the cleanest second half, but we stayed resilient. We worked hard. And you know what? You can see the passion. It was excellent.
0: So the United States beats Australia 2-0. They secure first place in Group D, again, thanks to the win by Paraguay over Turkey. So that's Group D. Group C also had their action at the World Cup on Friday. Brazil topped Haiti 3-0. So Brazil, they lead Group C with 4 points. They can clinch a spot in the knockout stage with a win or draw in its final group stage game against Scotland. Morocco beat Scotland by the score of 1-0. So that wraps up the World Cup action. But we'll have plenty more on Team USA later on SportsCenter all night. Chris Lewis here on ESPN Radio. It's a Major League Baseball, and one of the headliners of the season's first half, Milwaukee's Jacob Mizorowski, their ace, has been ridiculous. Last start against the Phillies, he struck out 15 batters, didn't walk anybody. 74 of his 95 pitches were strikes. It was a one-hit shutout. Leads all qualifiers in ERA, WHIP, opponents' OPS, and strikeout percentage. Advanced numbers, they're insane. He got the start against the Braves in a battle of first-place teams.
3: The pitch, and he got it looking. A fastball at 100 on the outside edge. It's going to be challenged by Riley. This should be a strike. Looking up at the video board, and boom, the seventh strikeout of the night for Mizorowski, who looks disappointed as he walks off the field and towards the Brewers dugout.
0: 620 WTMJ. Mizorowski got the strikeout there. His seventh, 2 earned runs in 6 innings. That actually raised his ERA to 1.45. Still the best ERA through 15 appearances in Brewers history. But he did leave the game trailing by 1, and his team was still down 1 in the ninth.
3: Terang 0 for 2 with a strikeout against Iglesias lifetime. First pitch swinging, a liner into left. That's going to get down for a base hit. Yelich is in. Churio around third. Here's the play at the plate. Churio is out. Brewers seeing if they want to challenge it. We are looking at the replay. I'm not sure that he did. I can't imagine this would get overturned.
0: Is ruled out, so the Brewers cannot get the run, and the Braves top the Brewers 3-2. A good game, but Mizorowski, it's his first loss since April 19th against the Miami Marlins. Manager Pat Murphy on that key play in the ninth.
4: We didn't know either way, but why not challenge it? You know what I mean? It was a great throw, great tag, great catch at the plate. Credit those guys for executing that. Churio had a good turn. It was just a great baseball play. Great baseball play on their part. Great comeback for us in the ninth against a really good pitcher. We were kind of snake bit, you know what I mean? Like Felix ball, you know, up the middle at 100 miles an hour, got knocked down by the pitcher. Great play. The catch in left field by Eli. Line drive to short. We got doubled off. But a lot of little things happened tonight that prevented us from capitalizing on some of the offense, and credit to them. Their starter was terrific. He kept us at bay. It was a great ball game. One of the best teams in baseball, and they played well, and they got clutch hits, and we didn't.
0: Tune into baseball action later today. The Braves host the Brewers. 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Coverage begins 3:30 Eastern on ESPN Radio and the ESPN app. So the Miz, still the ERA leader in the National League. The current leader in the American League, Yankee starter Cam Schlittler. He was on the mound for the Yankees in their weekend series opener against the Reds.
5: Swing and a miss. That's a career high 13th strikeout for Schlittler.
0: 13 strikeouts. He went 6 innings without allowing a run. He now has a 1.71 ERA in 16 starts this season. The lowest by a Yankees pitcher in their first 16 games or starts in a season since Ron Guidry back in 1978. As for the offense,
5: That one's clubbed to right center field. Dunn on the run. Look, getting up. See ya. Into Monument Park. A three-run home run for Rice. And the Yankees lead 4-0.
0: That on Yes Network as the Yankees close out the Reds 5-0. And they're 5-1 in their last six games, outscoring teams 39-16 over that stretch. One of the hottest names on the trade market continues to be Tiger starter Tarik Skubal. Two-time defending Cy Young Award winner. He missed a chunk of the season with an injured elbow. Back on the bump for the second time since his return. And he was taking on the White Sox, but the result did not go his way.
6: Two on, two outs. Tigers down a run. The pitch. Swing and a jam job. Pop up. Shallow. Center's going to drop for a base hit. Peters came in. Dove couldn't get it. One run is in. Green racing home. Thrown out of time. A little bloop. Double. Tigers take the lead 4-3.
0: Thankfully, his offense had his back on 97-1 the ticket. Skubal has now allowed multiple earned runs in four consecutive outings, but thanks to that two-run double in the sixth inning, Carpenter's fifth multi-run batted in game this month, the Tigers topped the White Sox 4-3. The Athletic senior baseball writer, Tyler Kepner, he joined the Rich Eisen Show and kind of painted the picture on the trade market for Skubal.
7: Unless the Tigers go on a real heater real quick, they probably will trade him and should trade him, because if they want to get him back, just be the highest bidder in free agency. I mean, that's what it's going to take. I think that's what it almost always comes down to anyway. So they'll have just as much of a chance as any other team as long as they write the biggest check in the offseason. So might as well get something for him now if the team doesn't turn it around immediately.
0: Well, coming up next, the player built for the wind at the U.S. Open might be Wyndham. 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
20: It's Michelle Smallman, and coming up Monday, how should the Lakers approach their offseason? We asked one of their biggest fans, Ice Cube, when he joins us at 9:30 a.m. Eastern. 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
1: 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And our big story, the United States 2, Australia nothing. The second game of the group stage, that in Seattle. The United States wins. They clinch a spot in the round of 32 with their win. And they clinch Group D because they won. And Paraguay's win over Turkey A means the United States are the winners of Group D. So the U.S. has advanced to the knockout stage in each of its last four World Cup appearances. Continue the score. That's now six goals through two games. Brock Shea, former men's national team player, joins SportsCenter.
2: Yeah, I mean, Matt Freeze didn't have to do much, but that's a good thing for us. And when he had to make a save, he made a save. And you start from Balogun and Pepe up front, the way they pressed all the way to the back line, being very organized, it was great to see. And I want to talk about Freeman's goal. You look at that, he was the first one to react. And minutes before that, he got hit in the head, he got up and played, and then he laid his body on the line to give that two-goal lead. And it was just awesome to see. And the fight, like Jeff said, it's been awesome.
1: He brought up Freeman's goal in the 43rd minute. Just 21 years old, 314 days, the youngest player to score for the United States since Julian Green at the 2014 World Cup when he was just 19 years old. The other United States goal came in the 11th minute on an own goal. Casey Keller, ESPN soccer analyst, biggest takeaway.
3: Takeaway was that it was what was needed to be done. I didn't think the team was going to be able to replicate that phenomenal performance against Paraguay. But what was more important was just getting the result, and they found a way to get the result. They kept a clean sheet, which was nice. The goalkeeper always likes a clean sheet, but the two goals in the first half, and then just to be smart in the second half. Just find a way to get the 3 points and come away with the game that you dominated. Now, Australia had their moments. They weren't able to capitalize on some of the chances that they created, but the U.S. didn't panic, and they saw out the all-important win.
1: Well, we mentioned Alex Freeman and his goal. Hear from Alex Freeman later on SportsCenter. From the U.S. team to the U.S. Open, where Wyndham Clark continues to dominate. So you take a look at the U.S. Open leaderboard. Wyndham Clark shot 1-under 69 on Friday. He's in first place through 36 holes, combined 7-under. 36 hole total, 133 again. He shot a 64 on Thursday, the lowest by any player at Shinnecock Hills all time. Now, the looming thing in the background is no 36 hole leader has ever won a major at Shinnecock Hills. So Wyndham Clark will look to hold on to a lead. He's four strokes ahead of second place. The eighth player to lead by four or more strokes through 36 holes at the U.S. Open. He's in control, and afterwards talked about his success through 2 days.
4: Yesterday, I really drove it great, and then I was just really conservative into the greens. These greens are obviously the challenge of this golf course. And then today, I kind of did the same thing. Wasn't as sharp, but the consistency of hitting it to kind of conservative targets really paid off.
1: Wyndham Clark, second time in his career, he has opened any major with consecutive round in the 60s. The only time he did that previously was the 2023 U.S. Open. He went on to win it, which is the only major of his career. Other notable, Bryson DeChambeau shot a 5-over. He missed the cut. Another major in which DeChambeau does not make the cut. 10 players are under par through 36 holes. SportsCenter All Night, Chris Lewis here on ESPN Radio. We slide over to Major League Baseball where the Cubs destroy the Blue Jays.
5: The pitch. Kelly swings, throws one deep in the air. Left field. Is it going to stay fair? Yes, gone. Grand slam, Carson Kelly. And it's a big first inning for the Cubs. They're now up 6-0 over the Blue Jays here in the first.
1: One of those power alley games at Wrigley on the Cubs radio network. 16-2 final, season high, 16 runs. The Cubs, they're a bit streaky this year. They got off to that great start, then hit a rut where they were, 5-18 in a 23-game stretch. And now they're 6-2 in their last eight games. Seven runs they scored in the first inning, tied for their most in any inning this season. to a much closer game between the Marlins and Giants where the fish did just enough.
6: 1-1, a chopper into right. That is in for a base hit that rolls into right field. Ruiz around third. He's coming in to score. Throw to third. Kicks away from Chapman a little bit. Hicks, the trail man, follows to second. Sanoja not going anywhere. But Liam Hicks drives in another run. It's a 10-game hitting streak. He's got 53 RBIs. And most importantly, we're tied at three in the bottom of the seventh.
1: That on 940 WINZ. So that tied it in the seventh, and the Marlins win it 4-3. Their sixth straight home win, which, believe it or not, is the longest active streak in baseball. Marlins' longest since June of 2023. You mentioned there they were trailing 3-2 entering the seventh inning. Their first win when trailing entering the seventh since May 16th. So it had been a while for the Giants. It ends their three-game winning streak. Speaking of winning, the Rangers, in a high-scoring one, get past the Padres.
7: Blake Hunt is in to catch. First pitch lifted by Wyatt deep out of the left center field. This one is sailing out of here into the second deck. First pitch home run here in the eighth for Wyatt Langford. He makes it a two-run ball game again, 9-7 Texas.
1: On 105.3, the fan, Langford goes 3-for-5, double that home run, two runs batted in, 4-3 hit game of the season as the Rangers pace the Padres 9-7. And the Padres struggle on the road. They're 3-9 in their last 12 road games. The Rangers in this game had four players with multiple hits in the victory. Let's go over to the Astros-Guardians matchup, where it's a throwback performance for Jose Altuve.
8: First pitch by Festa, and Altuve rips it down the left field line. Ball is hooking. If it stays fair, it's trouble, and it's fair, and just over the wall, a go-ahead three-run homer. Jose Altuve gives the Astros the lead, 5-3.
1: Okay, BME, 790 AM, they cruise 9-3 past the Guardians. So Altuve hits a three-run home run. He goes 2-for-4 with a double, four runs batted in, third home run in his last five games. Royals, Cardinals, I like that Midwest matchup, interleague play. This time the Royals squeak past.
9: Here's the 3-1. Swing, fly ball the other way. Hit well to left. Newt far back, it's gone! Another opposite field home run for Jack Caglione. That's two nights in a row. And the Royals lead is 5-2.
1: On 96.5, the fan. Cardinals got back in it, but it was a Royals 6, Cardinals 5. And worth noting, Bobby Witt, that was his first missed game this season. He sprained his MCL the day before. Seth Lugo got the start for Kansas City, went 6 innings, allowed just one run, and did not strike out any batters. Coming up next, Alex Freeman. He takes us through his goal for the United States and their win in Seattle. This is SportsCenter All Night right here on ESPN Radio.
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1: Toronto's Mabry ties a WNBA mark with 9 made threes. Wyndham Clark leads heading into the weekend at the U.S. Open. The United States is into the round of 32.
2: But today, even if I am not American, after the game, I was emotional because I think Western offer was amazing. The fans were amazing. The warm reception in the way that they support us. And in the way they celebrate the victory, they make it feel very emotional, and the players were they are very emotional too.
1: That is head coach Mauricio Pochettino as the United States beats Australia in Seattle 2-0. They clinch their spot in the round of 32 with their win, and in fact they clinch Group D because Paraguay had their win against Turkey. So the United States locks up Group D, so they're into the round of 32 and in a good position once you get to the knockout stage where they've been now in each of their last four World Cup appearances. They'll have one more game in the group stage. We'll see how they handle that and whether Christian Pulisic does play. He did not play in this game with that calf injury. Alex Freeman, though, he played. He scored. He scored the second goal of the game. That was in the 43rd minute after the first goal. Scoring the 11th minute was an own goal. Cameron Burgess for Australia ended up putting in the back of his own net. So Alex Freeman in the 43rd minute became the youngest player to score for the U.S. team since Julian Green at the 2014 World Cup. Freeman, of course, the son of former NFL wide receiver Antonio Freeman, after the game talked about that goal right before half.
3: Yeah, I think before, obviously, I hit my head pretty hard. But I was able to get up and be able to continue playing. And we had a corner and went back to Serginho, and Serginho took a shot. And I think for me, it was to be able to kind of get the rebound in any way I can. And I was able to, you know, put it in the back of the net. I thought it was offside. And then VAR took a really long time. I was very anxious to see, you know, whether it was a goal or not. And then when it was a goal, I think I looked back and I saw my teammates running at me. I was like, oh, Lord, I had to run. And then I ended up running and celebrating with them. And I think it just made me very emotional in the moment.
1: Not only the celebration in Seattle, but the celebration in group gatherings all across the country. Just seeing the videos on social media, the country has really been swept up. The success through really the first game and now through two games. And who knows the possibility. We'll get later on SportsCenter of the possibility ceiling-wise for the U.S. team after what they've put on the pitch through two games. And this one without Pulisic mentioned his calf injury, and Freeman talked about winning without their star.
3: Yeah, I think it felt like for us, you know, we know how vital Christian is to the team and how much he can contribute in the game. And I think for us, it was, you know, we had Ricardo Pepi who came in and did an amazing game, you know. But I think that just shows how, you know, how much our roster is, you know, how good players we have, you know, on the field whenever they get a chance. And in fact, that just shows for us, you know, to, you know, never not be ready, you know, because you don't know when your chance is going to get called up and be able to kind of play. And Pepi did that today and was able to contribute in a very, very amazing way today. And I think that just shows that, you know, you be ready and be able to contribute any way you can.
1: Alex is not the first Freeman to have a big game in Seattle. His dad, Antonio Freeman, mentioned former receiver. He had a game where he caught 7 passes for 108 yards and 2 touchdowns in a Packers 31-10 win over Seattle at the Kingdom. You know, the Kingdom no longer there. Lumen Field has taken its spot in the United States. Alex Freeman has one of his biggest moments scoring the goal to put the United States up too. So 2-0 win, U.S. beats Australia. They are Group D winners. The performance by Alex Freeman, a part of the win. Taylor Twellman, Apple TV's lead soccer analyst, joined Scott Van Pelt and talked about the style in which the United States did it. Does that style matter?
4: I expected the United States to have 6 points after two games. I did. The game against Paraguay caught me off guard because the style and energy in the emphatic way that they went about their business and being up for the pressure and the occasion, that caught me off guard. This game today was exactly what I expected. Scrappy, ugly, clawing, fighting. Australia playing with about 9-10 defenders, trying to look for any kind of situation. Yes, you get an own goal, but Pepe would have scored. The United States did enough in the first 45 minutes. The second half wasn't good enough, but you also got to have this in mind. This team's never won back-to-back games in a World Cup since 1930. They don't know what it's like to go in halftime back-to-back games where you have a multi-goal lead. So, Scott, this is a different world for them, and I think the second half was flat. I think the manager should have made a few more subs to give them fresh legs, but they've won two games in two different ways. That should give them momentum and confidence.
1: Yeah, you'll take the dubs at this point if you're the United States trying to make a historic run past the round of 16. Brian Dunseth, he joined Amber and Ian, another Apple TV soccer analyst, and he was impressed with how the head coach dealt with Pulisic's absence.
5: What was impressive is that Mauricio Pochettino threw another wrinkle into the starting 11, starting Ricardo Pepi a little bit more on that left-hand side, but constantly a threat off the shoulder of Flo Balogun. The fact that they're getting goals in different variations, the fact that the physicality, the presence, dominance in the first 45 minutes, and then ultimately the management of the game in the second half is Popovich and everybody from Australia threw absolutely everything they possibly could to manipulate not only the referee, but to manipulate the U.S. team, even to the point where Flo Balogun really towed that line of almost finding himself being shown the red card from the back pocket from the referee for the combativeness that we saw. I think overall it's one more step forward, and this group, I think, continues the evolution of earning the respect of a fan base here in the United States that isn't always soccer fans, but are starting to fall in love with this group of players.
1: We're seeing the high highs, but the consistency is what at some points throughout the United States soccer history has been lacking. But as Brian notes, it might be there now.
5: There's an understanding from Mauricio and his staff that the moment you put the crest on for your country, that you are going to live, breathe, and die by your performance. And it is your duty to represent that crest with every ounce of your being. He did so with Argentina in the 2002 World Cup. He's tried his best to transmit and hold every single player accountable. And from everything that I've seen, the highs and the lows, the shenanigans on both sides, these two performances are hands down easily the most consistent of performances that we've seen during the tenure of Mauricio Pochettino.
1: So the United States does have some room here against Turkey in their final game of Group D play. Again, they've already secured the number one spot in Group D no matter what. So they could be a little bit more cautious with Pulisic if they want to go that direction. Perhaps sit some players with yellow cards to protect them. They can be creative in this last game with a little bit more room for error. Again, they clinch Group D because Paraguay beat Turkey in other World Cup action. That game was a 1-0 total, Paraguay over Turkey. So Paraguay, they have a simple scenario. They'll clinch a round of 32 berth with a win next Thursday against Australia. Elsewhere, Group C, Brazil, they needed a good performance, and they got it, 3-0 over Haiti. So they lead Group C with 4 points. They can clinch a spot in the knockout stage with a win or draw in their final group stage against Scotland. Speaking of Scotland, Scotland had their performance against Morocco. They fell 1-0 just outside of Boston. That is your World Cup update brought to you by Gusto. 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Sports Center All Night, Chris Lewis here on ESPN Radio. A 2023 winner of the U.S. Open is making a run at his second victory. Wyndham Clark shot a 1-under 69 on Friday. In first place through 36 holes, he's 7-under, 4 strokes ahead of second place. He is cruising in Long Island. And Wyndham Clark joined our Michael Collins after his round.
6: Well, I know I'm talking to a dude whose name's at the top of the leaderboard, but I know you tired. Tell me about your late afternoon, evening, morning, long day.
7: Yeah, I mean, we finished right at about 8:30, didn't get out of here till 9, got home, had to eat food. Next thing you know, it was 10:30, struggling to fall asleep because you kind of have the high from the day. Then had to wake up at 4. Definitely was an early wake-up call. I was a zombie for the first 2 hours of the morning. And then, yeah, then you got to play 20 holes at a U.S. Open course. So I'm very tired. I'm going to go take a nap, go watch Team USA win, and then kind of just have a chill night for sure.
6: There's plenty of guys playing this golf course that are looking at the leaderboard going, what course did you play? So how were you able to play as well as you were able to play?
7: You know, I really drove it good. And even though these fairways are wide, it's important to be in the fairways out here. And then, you know, I've hit a lot of really good iron shots. I've been conservative on the putts that I need to be conservative on. And then when I've been in trouble, I've just kind of managed either save par or just make it a bogey and not a big number.
6: As a guy who's won the U.S. Open before, do you feel more comfortable now being in the position that you're in?
7: Yeah, for sure. I mean, I think anytime you're in contention, whether it's a regular event or any, like, you just gain more confidence. And I've been playing on a lot of confidence lately, and I can feed off of 23's U.S. Open. I can feed off of CJ's Cup recently and learn from last week in Canada and kind of having a bad Sunday. So there's so many things you can lean on, and, yeah, definitely feel good going into the weekend.
6: Last thing. What's going to be the most important thing going into just Saturday, focusing on the third round?
7: It's just that, focusing on Saturday, not getting ahead of myself. The biggest thing for me, I kind of got a little wayward off the tee, so if I could get it back in the fairway. And then I'd like to kind of make those putts from 6 to 15 feet, so I'm going to go work on that. And yeah, I mean, those are kind of the two things that I would clean up for going into tomorrow.
1: So that's Wyndham Clark after the round, first place. 7-under through 36 holes, enters the weekend 4 strokes ahead of second place. WNBA action, and one of the biggest upsets of the season, the Mystics beat the Liberty.
8: Down to 5, Citron has to float it up, gives it off to Arianpan, who comes up with the loose ball putback.
1: That on Ion. So the Mystics, they snap a 10-game losing streak versus the Liberty, their longest active losing streak by any team against a single opponent. They win it 86-83, and it ends the Liberty 8-game winning streak. But Marina Mabry was just unconscious from 3 as the Toronto Tempo come from behind against the Connecticut Sun.
8: In the hands of Mabry, a 34 goal for a career high. She does it! 9 threes for Mabry to match the WNBA single-game record.
1: NBC Sports Boston, and that gave you all the context. 9 for 12 from 3, tied the record for threes in a single game. Tempo trailed by as many as 16, but they go on to win 101-97. Speaking of overcoming deficits, some of that late in the night in Major League Baseball. Dodgers, they trailed in the 9th inning. It didn't matter against the Orioles.
9: 2 outs and the 1-2 pitch to Russian. He swings and loops it into right field. That's a base hit. Paul comes around third. Here's the throw to the plate. Paul slides. He's safe. And the ball gets away. Here comes Ward. Dodgers win. Dodgers win. They come back and win. For the 23rd time this year, the Dodgers have come back to win.
1: AM 570 LA Sports 6-5. Dodgers score 3 in the 9th. They beat the Orioles. Speaking of teams trailing, the Athletics trailed the Angels 11-4 in the 6th inning. They overcame it all.
10: The tearing of the plate, the pitch, that's taken high in the 8th. Win the ballgame, 12-11. Unbelievable. A 12-11 final. They came back from 11-4 deficit to win this game 12-11, 3 hours and 28 minutes. As the A's win it 12-11 to get back to 500. What a win.
1: Love when the time of game gets weaved into the final call. I'll talk 650 KSTE. The Athletics, dramatic winners over the Angels. Rockies beat the Pirates 4-3, Rays 5, Nationals 2, Red Sox 6-2 winners over the Mariners. Diamondbacks nearly double the Twins 9-5. Coming up next, thinking big after the U.S. win and then to clinch a spot in the knockout stage. 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
1: United States, winners of Group D, into the knockout stage. A round of 32 berths secured. 2-0 winners over Australia. Still one more game left in the group stage. They scored 6 goals through 2 games of this World Cup. The first goal in this game against Australia was an own goal. Second goal scored by Alex Freeman. That second goal was scored in the 43rd minute. Just some notables. 17 goals scored by CONCACAF nations this World Cup after the United States put up 2. It was already the most in a single World Cup. Now, again, expanded the field, so more teams. But also, scoring is up if you just look at the scores through each night of action through the World Cup. You're seeing multiple goals throughout a lot of the matches. So let's get into some more thoughts and perhaps the ceiling of what this team can do because, hey, through 2 games, 2 solid performances. Brian Dunseth, Apple TV soccer analyst, joined Amber and Ian and noted the narrative might be changing for this United States team.
2: You know, from us egotistically, we're like, yeah, USA's, they got a chance. And everyone kind of laughs and giggles at us. They kind of tap us on the head like we're the cute little baby brother. But from the opening moment against Paraguay to what we saw today, the amount of my English, you know, friends, they're just saying, you guys got a real chance. So from a conversation about getting out of the group to now their expectations at a bare minimum is that we're in a quarterfinal match and potentially pushing through to a deeper knockout round. I think the narrative is adjusting, but again, there's still a lot of work to do, and don't think for a second that this group of players is comfortable with what they've done so far because they understand how much further they need to go.
1: You cannot overstate the difference of winning a group versus finishing in second, just the path that it would take to get to the quarterfinals. It's so much easier, just at least on paper, not to say any game is easy, but on paper, the path is more favorable if you finish at first in your group, which the United States has done. Casey Keller, ESPN soccer analyst, joined SportsCenter.
3: I think the ceiling is high. I mean, it's just that they've yet to really play against somebody that's going to push them. Turkey, obviously losing that opening match against Australia, which they dominated and just kind of made a few mistakes and got punished for it. They're going to be a much bigger test in that third match. Then we're going to have probably be able to answer that question a little bit better. But, yeah, I see no reason why we can't go deep in this tournament.
1: So the question is, United States success a product of maybe a weaker group, or is it the product of a team that has improved drastically from what we've seen? Breck Shea, who used to play for the team, on that perception change.
4: Well, when you get into a tournament, you want to win your first game, and then you want to win your second game because that puts you into the knockout round, and they did that. And in the first game, in the first half, they looked pretty. And today, the first half, they looked pretty. In the second half, they had to suffer. And they got the result, and we're looking at the next stage, and we're all excited.
1: On to the next, just like on SportsCenter, where it's on to the next with today's top sound.
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0: Number 5.
1: The Rockies came back to beat the Pirates thanks to a big hit in the 8th. 850, KOA has the call.
7: 3-1 pitch is hit towards left center field. Perfectly laid out into the left center field corner. Home Freeman. Home comes Carey. Braxton Fulford. A 2-run pinch double. And the Rockies grab the lead back. It's 4-3.
0: Number 4.
1: In Houston, the Astros beat the Guardians, and Jose Altuve's 3-run home run in the 6th put them up. KBME 790 AM with the call.
8: First pitch by Festa, and Altuve rips it down the left field line. Ball is hooking. If it stays fair, it's trouble, and it's fair. Just over the wall. A go-ahead 3-run homer. Jose Altuve gives the Astros the lead 5-3.
0: Number 3.
1: A matchup of first-place teams in Atlanta, and the Braves pull it out on a Mike Yastrzemski home run in the 7th. That was a big reason why on 680 The Fan.
9: Mike Yastrzemski swings, and it's a fly ball high in the air, deep right field, flying back to the chop house. That is good! A big swing!
0: Number two.
1: Wyatt Lanford gave the Rangers a two-run lead going into the ninth against the Padres. 105-3, the Fan with the call.
9: Blake Hunt is in to catch. First pitch lifted by Wyatt deep out of the left center field. This one is sailing out of here into the second deck. First pitch home run here in the eighth for Wyatt Lanford. He makes it a two-run ball game again, 9-7 Texas.
0: Number one.
1: The Cubs crushed the Blue Jays in Chicago. And Carson Kelly's grand slam got them off to that great start they needed. The Cubs Radio Network has the call.
10: The pitch. Kelly swings, throws one deep in the air. Left field. Is it going to stay fair? Yes, gone. Grand slam, Carson Kelly. And it's a big first inning for the Cubs. They're now up 6-0 over the Blue Jays here in the first.
1: Great way to transition into the weekend with some exciting plays throughout Friday. As we continue to highlight the biggest story, of course, the United States on to the round of 32. Winners of Group D, still one more game in the group stage. Casey Keller, part of our ESPN soccer crew. One of the big notables from the game, Christian Pulisic did not play. The decision to not play him turned out to be a good one.
3: Yeah, I mean, it worked, but obviously we saw how dynamic Christian can be and what he can do on that left-hand side when he's fit. And so I think really Pochettino and the staff must have just felt that he needed a little more time to get back to the percentage that he needs to be at to be as productive as he can be on the pitch. And I think they also felt that against Australia, they could get the job done without him, and they did. But obviously going forward, a fit Christian and the Christian that we saw in that first half against Paraguay will be crucial. And for him to have that opportunity to rest up, get a little bit better, get a little more fitness, get that injury sorted out that little bit more before an all-important Turkey match.
1: Coming up next, celebrating in Seattle. 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
7: Coming up on SportsCenter All Night. The U.S. men's soccer team clinches a spot in the round of 32.
8: I didn't think the team was going to be able to replicate that phenomenal performance against Paraguay. But what was more important was just getting the result.
7: We have a matchup of two first-place teams in Atlanta.
9: Yastrzemski swings, and it's a fly ball high in the air, deep right field. Flying back to the chop house. That is gone!
7: We have the latest from day two of the U.S. Open.
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11: And it's day 9 of the World Cup and the second day of action for the United States. After a 4-1 win in the opener against Paraguay, the U.S. squared off against Australia in Seattle with a chance to book its spot in the round of 32. The United States would win Group D with a win and a Paraguay win or draw. The U.S. trying to do something it hadn't done in 96 years, that is win consecutive games at the World Cup. No Christian Pulisic, though. He was ruled out with a left calf injury, aggravated in the opening win. Even without the star, the U.S. got on the board early. A Cameron Burgess own goal put the Stars and Stripes up in the 11th minute. That's back-to-back games where the U.S. benefited from an own goal. So sometimes it just happens to be your year, or at least your group stage. Then in the 43rd minute, Alex Freeman, he delivered on a rebound stemming from a set piece that doubled their lead up 2-0. That's 6 United States goals in the first 3 halves, already tying their most in a single group stage. The second half featured more Australia possession and scoring chances, but nothing got across the line, and the United States beat Australia 2-0. And with the win, they lock up their spot in the round of 32. Whether they clinch Group D, we'll get to that in just a bit. Again, that has to do with Paraguay's result that happened to be later on in the day. The United States, they advanced to the knockout stage in each of its last 4 World Cup appearances. Mentioned the 6 goals, tied for the most in a single World Cup group stage. We have plenty of reaction, plenty of analysis throughout the show here on SportsCenter. Let's start with Tony Meola, former United States men's national

0: national team goalkeeper. He joined Amber and Ian and talked about the wonderful start through two games for Team USA.
1: Anybody who would have told you 6 points after two games, 3 months ago, 6 months ago, you'd have bitten their arm off, right, to take it. And that's what they've got. It's historic for them. And I think we certainly looked at match day one against Paraguay and said, you know, this team is finally starting to gel.
0: United States 2-0 win. Tony Meola joined Amber and Ian and talked about how chippy the play got in the second half.
1: Look at the Knicks, right? I mean, the Knicks just win an NBA championship and didn't lead in so many portions, in so many of the games, right until like the last portion of the game. Like you have this instinct that clicks in. Well, Australia did a little bit of that today where they said, you know what, we can't just lay down and take these punches. They didn't get goals out of it, but there's ebbs and flows. Like, you just don't dominate all the time for 90 minutes. So it's a weird game that we love, or that I love and have grown up in, where not the team that has the most flow in the game always wins. Sometimes it's about moments. But man, I couldn't be any more proud of this U.S. team and what they've done so far and how they've approached these games.
0: And doing that without Christian Pulisic in the lineup, we'll get more on that as we move on SportsCenter. United States, they win consecutive games in a World Cup for the first time since the first ever World Cup matches back in 1930. Again, more Tony Meola, who joined Amber and Ian and talked about what he needs to see from this team moving forward.
1: So in the second half, what Australia did was they pressed us a little bit higher, right? And we struggled a little bit to get out of the press a few times. A little bit sloppy, maybe a little bit conditioned. The field looked a little sticky today, where the ball didn't travel the same way as it did in L.A. on the ground, right? So I don't know if you noticed, they were watering the field at halftime and the two water breaks, which doesn't happen all the time. So if I'm looking from the outside in and I see that second half, I say, well, maybe in moments or maybe particular players, I got to go press them. So we need to be better in those areas. We did have two or three opportunities to make the game 3-0 and put the game to bed. At 2-0, if you have those opportunities, you got to take them. So, yeah, there's little things. But, again, it's so much easier to have these conversations and make these corrections when you've won two games and you got 6 points, mm-hmm. right?
0: And one of those decisions that you might have to make forward in the last group stage game is whether or not you want to test it with Christian Pulisic. Again, the headline player for Team USA heading into the World Cup did not play in this win. So what's your approach for Pulisic and perhaps the next match?
1: Christian, now, if you don't play him in that game, you're looking at a period of almost 3 weeks in between games where you don't play, right? And rhythm is important, especially for guys that are dribblers, that are always on the ball. It's not like a defender where it's very much about space and where you are. He's a rhythm player. I would give him some minutes unless there's any issue whatsoever. We've now played three of our four halves, remember, so far without Christian. We are certainly better with him on the field. I mean, that display he put on against Paraguay in that first half, it makes you not want to be a right back for the opposing team, because he was really, really special in that first 45 minutes.
0: So as we analyze the decision on whether to play Pulisic in the next match, one thing worth noting is we now bring in the Paraguay-Turkey result as context for the United States. Paraguay beats Turkey 1-0. So that means the United States clinch winning their group. So no matter what, they're going to be in first place in Group D, which means that you have more room to experiment in the next game. So whether or not that makes it more likely Pulisic gets time or less likely, regardless, you could be more cautious with one of your best players. Let's get to Jeff Cameron, former player on the U.S. men's national team. He joined SportsCenter and gave his take on the team's performance.
2: I thought it was excellent. Everybody worked hard for one another. You know, having Christian sitting out this match allowed Pepe to come on, and really to see Balogun, Pepe, Dest, all these guys, they work for one another, and you could see it. They believe in one another, and I really do think they believe they can win this World Cup, and I think it's inspired all of us. For me, they had to weather the storm in the second half. There was a couple opportunities. Australia were putting some pressure on us. We didn't have the cleanest second half, but we stayed resilient. We worked hard. And you know what? You can see the passion. It was excellent.
0: So the United States beats Australia 2-0. They secure first place in Group D, again, thanks to the win by Paraguay over Turkey. So that's Group D. Group C also had their action at the World Cup on Friday. Brazil topped Haiti 3-0. So Brazil, they lead Group C with 4 points. They can clinch a spot in the knockout stage with a win or draw in its final group stage game against Scotland. Morocco beat Scotland by the score of 1-0. So that wraps up the World Cup action, but we'll have plenty more on Team USA later on SportsCenter all night. Chris Lewis here on ESPN Radio. It's a Major League Baseball, and one of the headliners of the season's first half, Milwaukee's Jacob Mizorowski, their ace, has been ridiculous. Last start against the Phillies, he struck out 15 batters, didn't walk anybody. 74 of his 95 pitches were strikes. It was a one-hit shutout. Leads all qualifiers in ERA, WHIP, opponents' OPS, and strikeout percentage. Advanced numbers, they're insane. He got the start against the Braves in a battle of first-place teams.
3: The pitch, and he got it looking. A fastball at 100 on the outside edge. It's going to be challenged by Riley. This should be a strike. Looking up at the video board, and boom. The seventh strikeout of the night for Mizorowski, who looks disappointed as he walks off the field and towards the Brewers dugout.
0: 620 WTMJ. Mizorowski got the strikeout there. His seventh, 2 earned runs in 6 innings. That actually raised his ERA to 1.45. Still the best ERA through 15 appearances in Brewers history. But he did leave the game trailing by 1, and his team was still down 1 in the ninth.
3: Terang 0 for 2 with a strikeout against Iglesias lifetime. First pitch swinging, a liner into left. That's going to get down for a base hit. Yelich is in. Churio around third. Here's the play at the plate. Churio is out. Brewers seeing if they want to challenge it. We are looking at the replay. I'm not sure that he did. I can't imagine this would get overturned.
4: Review the red zone violation. Catcher blocking the plate.
0: Is ruled out, so the Brewers cannot get the run, and the Braves top the Brewers 3-2. A good game, but Mizorowski, it's his first loss since April 19th against the Miami Marlins. Manager Pat Murphy on that key play in the ninth.
5: We didn't know either way, but why not challenge it? You know what I mean? It was a great throw, great tag, great catch at the plate. Credit those guys for executing that. Churio had a good turn. It was just a great baseball play. Great baseball play on their part. Great comeback for us in the ninth against a really good pitcher. We were kind of snake bit, you know what I mean? Like Felix ball, you know, up the middle at 100 miles an hour, got knocked down by the pitcher. Great play. The catch in left field by Eli. Line drive to short. We got doubled off. But a lot of little things happened tonight that prevented us from capitalizing on some of the offense, and credit to them. Their starter was terrific. He kept us at bay. It was a great ball game. One of the best teams in baseball, and they played well, and they got clutch hits, and we didn't.
0: Tune into baseball action later today. The Braves host the Brewers. 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Coverage begins 3:30 Eastern on ESPN Radio and the ESPN app. So the Miz, still the ERA leader in the National League. The current leader in the American League, Yankee starter Cam Schlittler. He was on the mound for the Yankees in their weekend series opener against the Reds.
6: Swing and a miss. That's a career high 13th strikeout for Schlittler.
0: 13 strikeouts. He went 6 innings without allowing a run. He now has a 1.71 ERA in 16 starts this season. The lowest by a Yankees pitcher in their first 16 games or starts in a season since Ron Guidry back in 1978. As for the offense.
6: That one's clubbed to right center field. Done on the run. Looking up. See ya. Into Monument Park. Home run for Rice, and the Yankees lead 4-0.
0: That on Yes Network as the Yankees close out the Reds 5-0. And they're 5-1 in their last six games, outscoring teams 39-16 over that stretch. One of the hottest names on the trade market continues to be Tiger starter Tarik Skubal. Two-time defending Cy Young Award winner. He missed a chunk of the season with an injured elbow. Back on the bump for the second time since his return. And he was taking on the White Sox, but the result did not go his way.
7: Two on, two outs. Tigers down a run. The pitch. Swing and a jam job. Pop up. Shallow center. Is going to drop for a base hit. Peters came in. Doe couldn't get it. One run is in. Green racing home. Thrown out of time. A little bloop. Double. Tigers take the lead 4-3.
0: Thankfully, his offense had his back on 97, won the ticket. Skubal has now allowed multiple earned runs in four consecutive outings, but thanks to that two-run double in the sixth inning, Carpenter's fifth multi-run batted in-game this month, the Tigers topped the White Sox 4-3. The Athletic senior baseball writer, Tyler Kepner, he joined the Rich Eisen Show and kind of painted the picture on the trade market for Skubal.
8: Unless the Tigers go on a real heater real quick, they probably will trade him and should trade him, because if they want to get him back, just be the highest bidder in free agency. I mean, that's what it's going to take. I think that's what it almost always comes down to anyway. So they'll have just as much of a chance as any other team as long as they write the biggest check in the offseason. So might as well get something for him now if the team doesn't turn it around immediately.
0: Well, coming up next, the player built for the wind at the U.S. Open might be Wyndham. It's the Sports Center All Night on ESPN Radio.
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1: 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In our big story, the United States 2, Australia nothing. The second game of the group stage, that in Seattle, the United States wins. They clinch a spot in the round of 32 with their win, and they clinch Group D because they won, and Paraguay's win over Turkey means the United States are the winners of Group D. So the U.S. is advanced to the knockout stage in each of its last four World Cup appearances. Continue the score. That's now 6 goals through 2 games. Brock Shea, former men's national team player, joins SportsCenter.
2: Yeah, I mean, Matt Freeze didn't have to do much, but that's a good thing for us. And when he had to make a save, he made a save. And you start from Balogun and Pepe up front, the way they pressed all the way to the back line, being very organized, it was great to see. And I want to talk about Freeman's goal. You look at that, he was the first one to react. And minutes before that, he got hit in the head, he got up and played, and then he laid his body on the line to give that two-goal lead. And it was just awesome to see. And the fight, like Jeff said, it's been awesome.
1: He brought up Freeman's goal in the 43rd minute. Just 21 years old, 314 days, the youngest player to score for the United States since Julian Green at the 2014 World Cup when he was just 19 years old. The other United States goal came in the 11th minute on an own goal. Casey Keller, ESPN soccer analyst, biggest takeaway.
3: Takeaway was that it was what was needed to be done. I didn't think the team was going to be able to replicate that phenomenal performance against Paraguay. But what was more important was just getting the result. And they found a way to get the result. They kept a clean sheet, which was nice. The goalkeeper always likes a clean sheet. But the 2 goals in the first half, and then just to be smart in the second half. Just find a way to get the 3 points and come away with the game that you dominated. Now, Australia had their moments. They weren't able to capitalize on some of the chances that they created. But the U.S. didn't panic, and they saw out the all-important win.
1: Well, we mentioned Alex Freeman and his goal. Hear from Alex Freeman later on SportsCenter. From the U.S. team to the U.S. Open, where Wyndham Clark continues to dominate. So you take a look at the U.S. Open leaderboard. Wyndham Clark shot 1-under 69 on Friday. He's in first place through 36 holes, combined 7-under. 36 hole total, 133 again. He shot a 64 on Thursday, the lowest by any player at Shinnecock Hills all time. Now, the looming thing in the background is no 36 hole leader has ever won a major at Shinnecock Hills. So Wyndham Clark will look to hold on to a lead. He's 4 strokes ahead of second place. The 8th player to lead by 4 or more strokes through 36 holes at the U.S. Open. He's in control, and afterwards thought about his success through 2 days.
4: Yesterday, I really drove it great, and then I was just really conservative into the greens. These greens are obviously the challenge of this golf course. And then today, I kind of did the same thing. Wasn't as sharp, but the consistency of hitting it to kind of conservative targets really paid off.
1: Wyndham Clark, second time in his career he has opened any major with consecutive round in the 60s. The only time he did that previously was the 2023 U.S. Open. He went on to win it, which is the only major of his career. Other notable, Bryson DeChambeau shot a 5-over. He missed the cut. Another major in which DeChambeau does not make the cut. 10 players are under par through 36 holes. SportsCenter All Night, Chris Lewis here on ESPN Radio. We slide over to Major League Baseball where the Cubs destroy the Blue Jays.
5: The pitch. Kelly swings, throws one deep in the air. Left field. Is it going to stay fair? Yes, gone. Slam, Carson Kelly, and it's a big first inning for the Cubs. They're now up 6-0 over the Blue Jays here in the first.
1: One of those power alley games at Wrigley on the Cubs radio network. 16-2 final, season high, 16 runs. The Cubs, they're a bit streaky this year. They got off to that great start, then hit a rut where they were 5-18 in a 23-game stretch. And now they're 6-2 in their last 8 games. 7 runs they scored in the first inning, tied for their most in any inning this season. to a much closer game between the Marlins and Giants where the fish did just enough.
6: 1-1, a chopper into right. That is in for a base hit that rolls into right field. Ruiz around third. He's coming in to score. Throw to third. Kicks away from Chapman a little bit. Hicks, the trail man, follows to second. Sanoja not going anywhere. But Liam Hicks drives in another run. It's a 10-game hitting streak. He's got 53 RBIs. And most importantly, we're tied at 3 in the bottom of the 7th.
1: That on 940 WINZ. So that tied it in the 7th. And the Marlins win it 4-3. Their 6th straight home win, which, believe it or not, is the longest active streak in baseball. Marlins' longest since June of 2023. You mentioned there, they were trailing 3-2 entering the 7th inning. Their first win when trailing entering the 7th since May 16th. So it had been a while. For the Giants, it ends their 3-game winning streak. Speaking of winning, the Rangers in a high-scoring one get past the Padres.
7: Blake Hunt is in to catch. First pitch lifted by Wyatt deep out of the left center field. This one is sailing out of here into the second deck. First pitch home run here in the 8th for Wyatt Langford. He makes it a 2-run ball game again, 9-7 Texas.
1: On 105.3, the fan, Langford goes 3-for-5, double that home run, 2 runs batted in, 4-3 hit game of the season as the Rangers pace the Padres 9-7, and the Padres struggle on the road. They're 3-9 in their last 12 road games. The Rangers in this game had 4 players with multiple hits in the victory. Let's go over to the Astros-Guardians matchup, where it's a throwback performance for Jose Altuve.
8: First pitch by Festa, and Altuve rips it down the left field line. Ball is hooking. If it stays fair, it's trouble, and it's fair, and just over the wall, a go-ahead 3-run homer. Jose Altuve gives the Astros the lead, 5-3.
1: Okay, BME, 790 AM, they cruise 9-3 past the Guardians. So Altuve hits a 3-run home run. He goes 2-for-4 with a double, 4 runs batted in, 3rd home run in his last 5 games. Royals, Cardinals, I like that Midwest matchup. Interleague play. This time the Royals squeak past.
9: Here's the 3-1. Swing, fly ball the other way. Hit well to left. Newt Bar back. It's gone. Another opposite field home run for Jack Caglione. That's 2 nights in a row. And the Royals lead is 5-2.
1: On 96.5, the fan. Cardinals got back in it, but it was a Royals 6, Cardinals 5. And worth noting, Bobby Witt, that was his first missed game this season. He sprained his MCL the day before. Seth Lugo got the start for Kansas City, went 6 innings, allowed just 1 run, and did not strike out any batters. Coming up next, Alex Freeman. He takes us through his goal for the United States and their win in Seattle. This is SportsCenter All Night right here on ESPN Radio.
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3: Play. He did not play in this game with that calf injury. Alex Freeman, though, he played. He scored. He scored the second goal of the game. That was in the 43rd minute after the first goal. Scoring the 11th minute was an own goal. Cameron Burgess for Australia ended up putting in the back of his own net. So Alex Freeman in the 43rd minute became the youngest player to score for the U.S. team since Julian Green at the 2014 World Cup. Freeman, of course, the son of former NFL wide receiver Antonio Freeman, after the game talked about that goal right before half.
4: Yeah, I think before our sake, I hit my head pretty hard. But I was able to get up and be able to continue playing. And we had a corner and went back to Serginho, and Serginho took a shot. And I think for me, it was to be able to kind of get the rebound in any way I can. And I was able to, you know, put it in the back of the net. I thought it was offside. And then before I took a really long time, I was very anxious to see, you know, whether it was a goal or not. And then when it was a goal, I think I looked back and I saw my teammates running at me. I was like, oh, Lord, I had to run. And then I ended up running and celebrating with them. And I think it just made me very emotional in the moment.
3: Not only the celebration in Seattle, but the celebration in group gatherings all across the country. Just seeing the videos on social media, the country has really been swept up. The success through really the first game and now through two games. And who knows the possibility. We'll get later on SportsCenter of the possibility ceiling-wise for the U.S. team after what they've put on the pitch through two games. And this one without Pulisic mentioned his calf injury, and Freeman talked about winning without their star.
4: Yeah, I think it felt like for us, you know, we know how vital Christian is to the team and how much he can contribute in the game. And I think for us, it was, you know, we had Ricardo Pepi who came in and did an amazing game, you know. But I think that just shows how, you know, how much our roster is, you know, how good players we have, you know, on the field whenever they get a chance. And in fact, that just shows for us, you know, to, you know, never not be ready, you know, because you don't know when your chance is going to get called up and be able to kind of play. And Pepi did that today and was able to contribute in a very, very amazing way today. And I think that just shows that, you know, you be ready and be able to contribute any way you can.
3: Alex is not the first Freeman to have a big game in Seattle. His dad, Antonio Freeman, mentioned former receiver. He had a game where he caught 7 passes for 108 yards and 2 touchdowns in a Packers 31-10 win over Seattle at the Kingdome. You know, the Kingdome no longer there. Lumen Field has taken its spot in the United States. Alex Freeman has one of his biggest moments scoring the goal to put the United States up too. So 2-0 win, U.S. beats Australia. They are Group D winners. The performance by Alex Freeman, a part of the win. Taylor Twellman, Apple TV's lead soccer analyst, joined Scott Van Pelt and talked about the style in which the United States did it. Does that style matter?
5: I expected the United States to have 6 points after two games. I did. The game against Paraguay caught me off guard because the style and energy in the emphatic way that they went about their business and being up for the pressure and the occasion, that caught me off guard. This game today was exactly what I expected. Scrappy, ugly, clawing, fighting. Australia playing with about 9-10 defenders, trying to look for any kind of situation. Yes, you get an own goal, but Pepe would have scored. The United States did enough in the first 45 minutes. The second half wasn't good enough, but you also got to have this in mind. This team's never won back-to-back games in a World Cup since 1930. They don't know what it's like to go in halftime back-to-back games where you have a multi-goal lead. So, Scott, this is a different world for them, and I think the second half was flat. I think the manager should have made a few more subs to give them fresh legs, but they've won two games in two different ways. That should give them momentum and confidence.
3: Yeah, you'll take the dubs at this point if the United States trying to make a historic run past the round of 16. Brian Dunseth, he joined Amber and Ian, another Apple TV soccer analyst, and he was impressed with how the head coach dealt with Pulisic's absence.
6: What was impressive is that Mauricio Pochettino threw another wrinkle into the starting 11, starting Ricardo Pepi a little bit more on that left-hand side, but constantly a threat off the shoulder of Flo Balogun. And the fact that they're getting goals in different variations, the fact that the physicality, the presence, dominance in the first 45 minutes, and then ultimately the management of the game in the second half is Popovich and everybody from Australia threw absolutely everything they possibly could to manipulate not only the referee, but to manipulate the U.S. team, even to the point where Flo Balogun really towed that line of almost finding himself being shown the red card from the back pocket from the referee for the combativeness that we saw. I think overall it's one more step forward, and this group, I think, continues the evolution of earning the respect of a fan base here in the United States that isn't always soccer fans, but are starting to fall in love with this group of players.
3: We're seeing the high highs, but the consistency is what at some points throughout the United States soccer history has been lacking. But as Brian notes, it might be there now.
6: There's an understanding from Mauricio and his staff that the moment you put the crest on for your country, that you are going to live, breathe, and die by your performance. And it is your duty to represent that crest with every ounce of your being. He did so with Argentina in the 2002 World Cup. He's tried his best to transmit and hold every single player accountable. And from everything that I've seen, the highs and the lows, the shenanigans on both sides, these two performances are hands down easily the most consistent of performances that we've seen during the tenure of Mauricio Pochettino.
3: So the United States does have some room here against Turkey in their final game of Group D play. Again, they've already secured the number one spot in Group D no matter what. So they could be a little bit more cautious with Pulisic if they want to go that direction. Perhaps sit some players with yellow cards to protect them. They can be creative in this last game with a little bit more room for error. Again, they clinch Group D because Paraguay beat Turkey in other World Cup action. That game was a 1-0 total, Paraguay over Turkey. So Paraguay, they have a simple scenario. They'll clinch a round of 32 berth with a win next Thursday against Australia. Elsewhere, Group C, Brazil, they needed a good performance, and they got it 3-0 over Haiti. So they lead Group C with 4 points. They can clinch a spot in the knockout stage with a win or draw in their final group stage against Scotland. Speaking of Scotland, Scotland had their performance against Morocco. They fell 1-0 just outside of Boston. That is your World Cup update brought to you by Gusto. 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SportsCenter All Night, Chris Lewis here on ESPN Radio. The 2023 winner of the U.S. Open is making a run at his second victory. Wyndham Clark shot a 1-under 69 on Friday. In first place through 36 holes, he's 7-under, 4 strokes ahead of second place. He is cruising in Long Island. And Wyndham Clark joined our Michael Collins after his round.
7: Well, I know I'm talking to a dude whose name's at the top of the leaderboard, but I know you tired. Tell me about your late afternoon, evening, morning, long day.
8: Yeah, I mean, we finished right at about 8:30, didn't get out of here till 9, got home, had to eat food. Next thing you know, it was 10:30, struggling to fall asleep because you kind of have the high from the day. Then had to wake up at 4. Definitely was an early wake-up call. I was a zombie for the first 2 hours of the morning. And then, yeah, then you got to play 20 holes at a U.S. Open course. So I'm very tired. I'm going to go take a nap, go watch Team USA win, and then kind of just have a chill night for sure.
7: There's plenty of guys playing this golf course that are looking at the leaderboard going, what course did you play? So how were you able to play as well as you were able to play?
8: You know, I really drove it good. And even though these fairways are wide, it's important to be in the fairways out here. And then, you know, I've hit a lot of really good iron shots. I've been conservative on the putts that I need to be conservative on. And then when I've been in trouble, I've just kind of managed to either save par or just make it a bogey and not a big number.
7: As a guy who's won a U.S. Open before, do you feel more comfortable now being in the position that you're in?
8: Yeah, for sure. I mean, I think anytime you're in contention, whether it's a regular event or any, like, you just gain more confidence. And I've been playing on a lot of confidence lately, and I can feed off of 23's U.S. Open. I can feed off of CJ's Cup recently and learn from last week in Canada and kind of having a bad Sunday. So there's so many things you can lean on, and, yeah, definitely feel good going into the weekend.
7: Last thing. What's going to be the most important thing going into just Saturday, focusing on the third round?
8: It's just that, focusing on Saturday, not getting ahead of myself. The biggest thing for me, I kind of got a little wayward off the tee, so if I could get it back in the fairway. And then I'd like to kind of make those putts from 6 to 15 feet, so I'm going to go work on that. And yeah, I mean, those are kind of the two things that I would clean up for going into tomorrow.
3: So that's Wyndham Clark after the round, first place. 7-under through 36 holes, enters the weekend 4 strokes ahead of second place. WNBA action, and one of the biggest upsets of the season, the Mystics beat the Liberty.
9: Down to 5, Citron has to float it up, gives it off to Arifan, who comes up with the loose ball put back.
3: That on Ion. So the Mystics, they snap a 10-game losing streak versus the Liberty, their longest active losing streak by any team against a single opponent. They win it 86-83, and it ends the Liberty 8-game winning streak. But Marina Mabry was just unconscious from 3 as the Toronto Tempo come from behind against the Connecticut Sun.
9: In the hands of Mabry, with 34, going for a career high. She does it! 9 threes for Mabry!
3: NBC Sports Boston, and that gave you all the context. 9 for 12 from 3, tied the record for threes in a single game. Tempo trailed by as many as 16, but they go on to win 101-97. Speaking of overcoming deficits, some of that late in the night in Major League Baseball. Dodgers, they trailed in the 9th inning. It didn't matter against the Orioles.
10: 2 outs and the 1-2 pitch to Rushing. He swings and loops it into right field. That's a base hit. Paul comes around third. Here's the throw to the plate. Paul slides. He's safe. And the ball gets away. Here comes Ward. Dodgers win. Dodgers win. They come back and win. For the 23rd time this year, the Dodgers have come back to win.
3: AM 570 LA Sports 6-5. Dodgers score 3 in the 9th. They beat the Orioles. Speaking of teams trailing, the Athletics trailed the Angels 11-4 in the 6th inning. They overcame it all.
11: The terror to the plate, the pitch, that's taken high in the 8th. Win the ballgame, 12-11. Unbelievable. A 12-11 final. They came back from 11-4 deficit to win this game 12-11, 3 hours and 28 minutes. As the A's win it 12-11 to get back to 500. What a win.
3: Love when the time of game gets weaved into the final call. I'll talk 650 KSTE. The Athletics, dramatic winners over the Angels. Rockies beat the Pirates 4-3, Rays 5, Nationals 2, Red Sox 6-2 winners over the Mariners. Diamondbacks nearly double the Twins 9-5. Coming up next, thinking big after the U.S. win and then to clinch a spot in the knockout stage. This is SportsCenter All Night on ESPN Radio.
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1: United States, winners of Group D, into the knockout stage, a round of 32, berth secured. 2-0 winners over Australia. Still one more game left in the group stage. They scored 6 goals through 2 games of this World Cup. The first goal in this game against Australia was an own goal. Second goal scored by Alex Freeman. That second goal was scored in the 43rd minute. Just some notables. 17 goals scored by CONCACAF nations this World Cup after the United States put up 2. That was already the most in a single World Cup. Now, again, expanded the field, so more teams. But also, scoring is up if you just look at the scores through each night of action through the World Cup. You're seeing multiple goals throughout a lot of the matches. So let's get into some more thoughts and perhaps the ceiling of what this team can do because, hey, through 2 games, 2 solid performances. Brian Dunseth, Apple TV soccer analyst, joined Amber and Ian and noted the narrative might be changing for this United States team.
2: You know, from us egotistically, we're like, yeah, USA's, they got a chance. And everyone kind of laughs and giggles at us. They kind of tap us on the head like we're the cute little baby brother. But from the opening moment against Paraguay to what we saw today, the amount of my English friends, they're just saying, you guys got a real chance. So from a conversation about getting out of the group to now their expectations at a bare minimum is that we're in a quarterfinal match and potentially pushing through to a deeper knockout round. I think the narrative is adjusting. But again, there's still a lot of work to do. And don't think for a second that this group of players is comfortable with what they've done so far because they understand how much further they need to go.
1: You cannot overstate the difference of winning a group versus finishing in second, just the path that it would take to get to the quarterfinals. It's so much easier, just at least on paper, not to say any game is easy, but on paper, the path is more favorable if you finish at first in your group, which the United States has done. Casey Keller, ESPN soccer analyst, joined SportsCenter.
3: I think the ceiling is high. I mean, it's just that they've yet to really play against somebody that's going to push them. Turkey, obviously losing that opening match against Australia, which they dominated and just kind of made a few mistakes and got punished for it. They're going to be a much bigger test in that third match. Then we're going to have probably be able to answer that question a little bit better. But, yeah, I see no reason why we can't go deep in this tournament.
1: So the question is, United States success a product of maybe a weaker group, or is it the product of a team that has improved drastically from what we've seen? Breck Shea, who used to play for the team, on that perception change.
4: Well, when you get into a tournament, you want to win your first game, and then you want to win your second game because that puts you into the knockout round, and they did that. And in the first game, in the first half, they looked pretty. And today, the first half, they looked pretty. In the second half, they had to suffer. And they got the result, and we're looking at the next stage, and we're all excited.
1: On to the next, just like on SportsCenter, where it's on to the next with today's top sound.
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0: Number 5.
1: The Rockies came back to beat the Pirates thanks to a big hit in the 8th. 850, KOA has the call.
6: 3-1 pitch is hit towards left center field. Perfectly laid out into the left center field corner. Home Freeman. Home comes Carey. Braxton Fulford. A 2-run pinch double, and the Rockies grab the lead back. It's 4-3.
0: Number 4.
1: In Houston, the Astros beat the Guardians, and Jose Altuve's 3-run home run in the 6th put them up. KBME 790 AM with the call.
7: First pitch by Festa, and Altuve rips it down the left field line. Ball is hooking. If it stays fair, it's trouble, and it's fair. Just over the wall. A go-ahead 3-run homer. Jose Altuve gives the Astros the lead, 5-3.
0: Number 3.
1: A matchup of first-place teams in Atlanta, and the Braves pull it out on a Mike Yastrzemski home run in the 7th. That was a big reason why on 680 The Fan.
8: Mike Yastrzemski swings, and it's a fly ball high in the air, deep right field, flying back to the chop house. That is good! A big the seventh.
0: Number two.
1: Wyatt Lanford gave the Rangers a two-run lead going into the ninth against the Padres. 105-3, the Fan with the call.
8: Blake Hunt is in to catch. First pitch lifted by Wyatt deep out of the left center field. This one is sailing out of here into the second deck. First pitch home run here in the eighth for Wyatt Lanford. He makes it a two-run ball game again. 9-7 Texas.
0: Number one.
1: The Cubs crushed the Blue Jays in Chicago. And Carson Kelly's grand slam got them off to that great start they needed. The Cubs Radio Network has the call.
9: The pitch. Kelly swings, throws one deep in the air. Left field. Is it going to stay fair? Yes, gone. Grand slam, Carson Kelly. And it's a big first inning for the Cubs. They're now up 6-0 over the Blue Jays here in the first.
1: Great way to transition into the weekend with some exciting plays throughout Friday. As we continue to highlight the biggest story, of course, the United States on to the round of 32. Winners of Group D, still one more game in the group stage. Casey Keller, part of our ESPN soccer crew. One of the big notables from the game, Christian Pulisic did not play. The decision to not play him turned out to be a good one.
3: Yeah, I mean, it worked, but obviously we saw how dynamic Christian can be and what he can do on that left-hand side when he's fit. And so I think really Pochettino and the staff must have just felt that he needed a little more time to get back to the percentage that he needs to be at to be as productive as he can be on the pitch. And I think they also felt that against Australia, they could get the job done without him, and they did. But obviously going forward, a fit Christian and the Christian that we saw in that first half against Paraguay will be crucial.
1: A chance at a memorable summer for fans of United States soccer. Well, that wraps up this edition of SportsCenter All Night. Our thank yous, producer Stephen Risser. Our technical director is Alex Suhiro. My name is Chris Lewis. Coming up next, Marty and McGee.
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8: And good morning to you. 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
9: What's up, Harold?
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9: Yeah.
8: Having all the fun he can stand. I know he loves that event. We're going to have fun today, though. An old friend, Terry Peterson's our guest today. He's the owner of Hybrid Light, and they've got everything you need. And with hurricane season coming up on us, we've just had our first named tropical storm, you need to check these things out. And you're going to find out all about them a little later in the show. But first, we need to take a breath and get ready because we want you to remember, you're listening to your reliable information source for the great outdoors, Texas Outdoor News.
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8: And welcome back to Texas Outdoor News. This is Harold Dunn along with Bob Vance. And hey, we mentioned, Bill's up in Longview at the Maud Cobb Convention Center this week, the Great God and the Outdoors, God and the Great Outdoors Expo, which is a real big family-friendly, wonderful thing going on all weekend. So if you're in the Longview area, you need to go by and check that one out. I wish I could be up there. Anyway, we're all getting scared, as we say, about the screwworm. And so got the latest report for you. We've got 10 confirmed cases. This is updated, when they have one. So this is the latest report. But it's interesting that we had Zavala County, LaSalle County. Those were calves. Gillespie County, near where my place is, was a goat. And then Edwards calf. Zavala was another calf, so I had two there. Edwards County, again, another goat. Tom Green County, June 12th, that was a report, that was a calf. And on June 13th, Sutton County, a goat. And, of course, what they're doing is releasing these non-sterile flies. Mm-hmm. It's the big deal. And yeah. So they get out there and won't be able to breed. And that's it's worked before, so that's mm-hmm. what they're doing again. Yeah. But it's no wildlife reports yet, which is good.
13: Definitely.
8: So that's good. What you got?
13: Well, I've got a little thing. You may have heard of this little celebration coming up in July.
8: What's that?
13: Something about that 250th anniversary.
8: Oh, that one, yes. Yeah, yes, yeah. Yes.
13: You know, there was a joint resolution of the 87th Texas Legislature signed by Governor Greg Abbott, establishing the Texas American 250 Commission to help celebrate the semi-quincentennial.
8: Yeah, right.
13: Of the United States.
8: Remember how we couldn't pronounce the sesquicentennial? Remember that one?
13: So this is the semi-quincentennial. I said it right two times.
8: Yeah.
13: So there's a lots of events going on around the state. Like here's just a small sample. Texas American 250 exhibit in Austin, Palestine, Waco, Brownsville, and a lot more around the state that talk about and have exhibits on Texas contributions to America. There's Gregg County Historical Museum, Historical Windshield Tour in Longview, and just opened here in Houston, Made in Texas, 116 years of aviation history at the Lone Star Flight Museum, reflecting on Texas contribution to the national and global aviation achievements. There's so many great events going on around the state for America 250. Go to America250.com to see an event in your area. And Harold, if the kids are bored, mm-hmm. like I know they are,
8: yes.
13: don't forget, when the kids are bored, there's free fishing in Texas parks year-round now. Just pay the entry fee, and you're fishing for free. And if you don't have the gear, like mm-hmm. you have fishing gear?
8: Oh, yes.
13: Yes, you do. Well, yeah. If you didn't have it, many parks loan them out. So go to tpwd.texas.gov to find a state park where you can fish for free.
8: That's wonderful. Yeah. That same site. Also, you can check the latest on screwworms. One thing, and I know you've seen it on social media, I am so happy about how the world is thrilled by coming to the United States for the World Cup.
13: Yeah. They are.
8: I mean, they go, we didn't know. Our news is wrong that we get in Germany. Mm-hmm. Our news is wrong that we get in England, you know. And one of the greatest was a guy that took some of the Japanese visitors to Terry Black's in Austin for barbecue. And they just went crazy.
13: Yeah.
8: They just went
13: crazy.
8: They just
13: don't realize it. And I'm glad the rains.
8: And we don't realize
13: yeah,
8: it.
13: Yeah, that's true. You're right. You're right about that.
8: It is a wonderful, wonderful country. I am so proud. I'm not proud of Maryland, though. End of last month, Wes Moore, the governor of Maryland, signed a bill into law banning Glock and Glock-style handguns. Most common handgun platform in America becomes illegal to sell, purchase, or transfer in that state as of January 1 of 27. But it just doesn't say Glock. It bans every semi-auto pistol built around what they call a cruciform trigger bar, the design that's the heart of every Glock, and Palmetto State Armory's firearms, the Ruger RXM, Shadow Systems firearms, nearly every Glock on the market. That's roughly 65% of the U.S. handgun market. Hmm. State's argument these pistols can be illegally modified into a machine gun. Well, a lot of things can be illegally modified into a machine gun. And normally when they modify them, just one squeeze of the trigger and it dumps the magazine. So most of the rounds will wind up in the ceiling. I mean, people don't realize if you've never fired one and you don't realize it, you know. So Maryland's ban stands. Every state in the country gets a blueprint for another ban. Most popular handgun in America without ever using the word Glock. And if we strike it down, that blueprint dies in Maryland. So let's hope that happens. Mm-hmm. Also something Bill wanted me to remind you about.
13: Me?
8: I don't have the old farmer's almanac with me like he does. But this Sunday, the 21st, the summer solstice.
13: Oh.
8: Right? The most daylight of the year.
13: Yeah. And then after that, we start getting darker.
8: Yeah, and the official beginning of summer.
13: Yeah.
8: So.
13: But then the next day, we start getting darker.
8: Yeah.
13: And Christmas is
8: right around the corner.
13: Right around the corner.
8: Okay. You got anything else before we leaderboard?
13: No, I don't. I think I've... Well,
8: then let's do that.
13: Yeah, okay.
8: Because we got a big show anyway. Terry's got a lot of information for us when we get there. The CCA, State of Texas Anglers Rodeo, it's going on right now through the summer. And if you're going to fish on the Gulf, anywhere, sign up for this tournament because the prizes are awesome. And our favorite division right now, the Star Kids Scholarship Division, pays the leader $30,000, but then they pay down four places. So first runner-up, $20,000, second, $15,000, third, $7,500, and the fourth, $2,500. And having paid for college, even that $25,000 comes
13: in
8: really handy. So right now, a sheephead leader, 5-pound, 11-ounce, Faith Lavender, she's holding on, and she is 9. Gafftop leader, 5-pound, 2-ounce, Case Justice, who is 10.
13: And the Star Teen Scholarship Division, the leader for Sheep's Head is Zoe Dubois of Montgomery, Texas, at 8 pounds and 14 ounces. And the Gafftop leader, 4 pounds, 10 ounces, belongs to Kaysen Knight.
8: Okay, and then going to the winners by weight, and this is our inshore division. Right now, sheephead leader, 9-pound, 15-ounce, Raymond Zapata. Gafftop, 5-pound, 12-ounce, Brad Smelly. Black Drum, 13-pound, 5-ounce, a new leader, Drake Jordan.
13: And Hoffpower Offshore Division, the Kingfish leader is Vincent Oliver with a catch of 34 pounds, 14 ounces. Dorado leader, 35 pounds, 9 ounces, Derek Jasek. And Red Snapper at 22 pounds even is Robert Bage.
8: And the tag Redfish, and they put over 125 of them out there where you fish. They want you to catch them because they've already paid for all these prizes. And the tagged Redfish division, you will get a brand-new Ford F-150 pickup truck, a Haney boat with a Mercury motor on a coastline trailer. Right now, two have been certified, Matthew Silva Sr. and Michael Keene. There's a third one that has been caught, but they are pending the polygraph examination.
13: And this is the Tags of Texas division?
8: Mm-hmm.
13: Yeah.
8: Yep. That's
13: so
8: the boat packages.
13: The boat package, Alejandro Gonzalez of Bay City, Texas, is pending a polygraph.
8: No, he's got it.
13: But he's got it.
8: Yeah, there's
13: three others.
8: Yeah, there's two others that are pending the polygraph.
13: Pending polygraph.
8: So
13: you've
8: got to be safe out there and do it right, friends, okay? All right, let's ponder that. Think about the CCA Star Tournament while we take a break and maybe talk about Ford trucks.
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8: 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And so very interesting stuff. In Houston, Carter's Country locations all over the city, they've got the VersaBlind. Gibson's in Kerrville, Moiseway Shooting Sports in Kingsbury, Southwest Hay and Feed in Mission, Texas. A lot of stuff, man. Get out there and check it out, the VersaBlind. It's a really, really a great product. Checking the Texas Outdoor News. Excuse me, Texas Outdoors Journal. That's the magazine. Sorry. Fishing and hunting times. This weekend, both Saturday and Sunday are good days. Monday and Tuesday slip to fair. Wednesday is another good one. Thursday is our best day of the week. Friday and next Saturday and Sunday, a trio of good days. This Saturday, look for game to be most active from late afternoon until well into the evening hours after sunset. This Sunday, Monday, and Tuesday, we'll see a major time shift for this major feeding period of the day, with game beginning to forage from well before sunrise and continue to feed until late morning. By Wednesday, Thursday, Friday, times will continue to adjust, with game actively feeding from early morning until early afternoon. Next weekend, look for game to be most active from mid-morning until mid-afternoon. This Sunday, June the 21st, the moon will enter its first quarter phase. On the coast, this Saturday, we'll have a double tide schedule of two high and two low tides. This Sunday is a three tide day with two low tides and just one high. Monday and Tuesday will each have a double tide schedule. Wednesday through next Sunday, a string of days with a single tide schedule of one high and one low tide each day. So get on out there, friends, okay? Out there on the coast, friends, play the wind. When the north wind blows, the tides drop out, and when the tides return to a prevailing southerly or southeast direction, they inundate the back lakes and marsh areas. So play the tides, follow those, and fish moving water. Oh, we've got a note here. It says currents. Well, of course, that's moving water, isn't it? Avoid freshwater or fish below the freshwater to where the saltier water is located. That's where the fish will be down there, so go there. The lakes, follow the rising water, and watch out for those weather conditions, too. You can get out there in the middle of a big lake like Buckhannon, and this a storm comes up. No. Anyway, as water rises, bait fish and game fish will follow and take advantage of newly flooded vegetation and shorelines. Catfish will take advantage of stained water as rivers empty into the lakes. Anglers should fish the less stained water for other game fish. Upper parts of the lakes will be mostly stained. Lower portions of the lake will have clearer water in the coves or along main lake points. Try downsizing the bait, as the insects washed into the lake will be smaller. So be sure to wear your PFD, by the way, and attach the kill switch if you're out there operating a boat. No. I mean, we have too many accidents. People fall out of a boat, and the boat goes away, and they sink. Don't want that. Anyway, hunting. Through August the 31st, we've got the South Zone javelina season still going on. Through August 31st, squirrel season. Other open counties, for information on all of these, go to tpwd.texas.gov. I ought to go there. There's a lot of interesting information there. But anyway, go to those sites. And, of course, remember, time to practice, time to stock up, time to get that new shotgun, time to load up on ammo, because September 1st, the opening of dove season, only 73 days away.
13: It comes very fast.
8: We're counting down. Anyway.
13: And then Christmas.
8: That's right. That's right. So let us take a short pause. We want to come back with our guest, Terry Peterson, owner of Hybrid Light.
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8: And welcome back to Texas Outdoor News. Harold going along with Bob Vance, and this portion of our program is brought to you by the good folks at Spear Ag. 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And I think at last count, they have like 24 delivery trucks, and they will cover all of the state of Texas and some of our neighbors, okay? Good folks at Spear Ag. Speaking of good folks, I don't know how many years we go back now. Terry Peterson, owner of Hybrid Light. How you doing, Terry?
1: Doing pretty good, Harold. How are they treating you out there?
8: They're treating us great, but of course I live in Texas.
1: Yeah, well,
8: so you're in a great area, in lovely, lovely Utah.
1: Yes. It's a beautiful place. Came here on vacation 30 years ago and never went home.
8: Is that what happened?
1: Yeah, it's the best thing I ever did. It probably added 10 years to my life. It's
8: yeah.
1: Nice.
8: Where in Utah are you?
1: St. George. I'm in the very southern tip, just 2 hours north of Vegas. So we get our weather here is about 20 degrees cooler than Vegas year-round, which is perfect. So their 110 is our 90, and we have no humidity, so it's actually way better than Phoenix.
8: That's wonderful. Well, you know, I found out, though, that I didn't worry about humidity because, you know, Salt Lake doesn't have any water in it.
1: That's fact.
8: Did you notice that?
1: But they got salt.
8: Yeah, they sure do. Anyway, Hybrid Light, we've told the story before, but of course, you know, our audience has grown. Thank you, folks.
1: Yes.
8: Let's get back to the story. How did Hybrid Light get started? When was your aha moment?
1: Well, I've had a couple of them when I needed to start it, but one that really hit home for me is I'm a big hunter, and I was deer hunting, and killed the biggest deer of my life, and I pulled out my brand, and I waited, you know, half an hour for the sun to get down and before I moved, and I pulled my brand new flashlight out of the package that was from a competitor that I've been using for years, and I opened it, I turned it on, and it went pop, and a little LED blew.
8: Ooh.
1: So there I was with no flashlight, 3 miles from my camp, so dark you couldn't see your hand in front of your face. So I had to walk 3 miles to go get my flashlight, 3 miles back, and then find that deer and get him back to camp. So it was 4 a.m. before I got back to camp, and I thought, man, I need a flashlight that's going to work.
8: Right.
1: So,
8: well, what was your background then? What were you doing for a living then?
1: I'm originally from Minnesota. I grew up on a dairy farm and beef, so we were busy, busy folk. Okay. And when I graduated college, I had a chance to go to California to see one of my high school wrestling mates had moved out there, so I went out there to check it out since I just finished school. And once I hit that real estate and saw how beautiful that was, and of course the apartment that he was living in had a high percentage of attractive gals.
8: Oh,
1: that didn't take me too long to figure out I wasn't leaving that spot for a few days.
8: Right.
1: So then I ended up staying there and got a job at a construction supply place. So I learned all I could about construction supplies for a year. Then I decided to open up my own company because the guys that I worked for weren't the most honest people in the world. So I decided to start my own company and do what I felt was the right way to do things. Mm-hmm. And so I ran that construction supply business for almost 40 years.
8: Oh.
1: And so I'm older than I look. So anyway, when I moved to Utah in the early 90s, it's such a beautiful outdoors place. I moved my construction supply business here. Mm-hmm. Then the economy changed drastically back in 08, 07. And so I shifted from construction supplies because that industry went flat because of interest and such. Mm-hmm. And I've always been a flashlight guy. So I was in China at the time researching power tools. And I just accidentally came across a flashlight factory. And I worked with those guys for a couple of days just because it was pretty stinking interesting.
8: Mm-hmm.
1: And I helped them design a flashlight, which was way more fun than tools because I've been doing construction supplies for so long. I was kind of ready for a change.
8: Right.
1: So that's how I got my feet wet with flashlights. And then when I came home, I designed my own flashlight, started building them, and then I called on all my construction supply customers who knew me, and we sold big numbers. And from there on, And then one morning I woke up, thought, why isn't my flashlight charging my cell phone? So I added that feature. And once I did that, and solar. So once we were solar and adding the charging feature, it was game on because everybody breathing had to have one. Because everybody's got the experience of the flashlights that they currently own that don't work.
8: Right.
1: Mine are guaranteed to work every time you touch them because they're the best quality product out there, I believe.
8: Absolutely, they are. Yeah, I know that.
1: And then having the ability to charge your cell phone, because we've all had the dead cell phone story when you're out in the middle of the woods or out in the field or mm-hmm. somewhere and your phone's dead and you need to make a call because,
8: right.
1: You know, and just plug into the flashlight instantly, you can make a phone call. So you got light and cell phone charge. What more would you possibly need?
8: Now, which one was your first light?
1: Well, the original one was that, believe it or not, was that shake light that you shook with that Faraday the magnet that went through the copper wire. That was 20 years ago.
8: Huh.
1: We sold a scad of those, huge numbers, but they couldn't patent it because the Faraday was already, there was nothing new. I just took other inventions and put them into the flashlight. So there's no patent protection there. And then all the knockoff products showed up and destroyed that product. So then I shifted to solar power, and I was able to get that flashlight patented. And then adding the cell phone charging feature increased the quality of the patent. So now I've got protection, and so we decided to go big and went worldwide with it. So we're shipping those flashlights all over the world.
8: Okay, now which was your first solar-powered and able to charge your cell phone light? Which one was that?
1: Oh gosh, that's been probably 12, 14 years ago, maybe. And that was only, at that time, it was only 160 lumens.
8: Yeah.
1: Because that's all we could get out of it at that time. But man, I tell you what, the technology we've been, because we do this full time. So the last 15 years, every 6 months, we're able to find a way to improve it. We're constantly tweaking it, improving the circuitry, improving the raw materials. Like what's most important is the high quality solar panel. And then also is your rechargeable cell. We've got the highest quality lithium cell. And then, of course, we use the most efficient LED, which is Cree. So it's all about the recipe, best battery, best circuitry, best LED, best solar panel. And then you encapsulate it in a super strong flashlight body that can't be broken. So we're able to do the lifetime guarantee because they just don't fail. And,
13: hey, Terry, yeah. This is Bob. So Bob, how has solar recharging technology become better in the last, I don't know, year, couple of years?
1: Actually, it gets better every year. There's new technology all the time, but a lot of it doesn't get to the market very fast because it's not cheap. You know, the newest and best, latest and greatest always cost more. So a lot of people wait a few years until the price comes down to where they can buy cheap and make money. But what we do is we're constantly pushing for the best. So we're always using the latest and greatest technology. If you look at our solar panels, you'll notice how dark and deep and rich they look because we use all the best ingredients to build the product where it absorbs as much light as possible. You know, sunlight being best, and then red light is fine, and fluorescent lighting is the least efficient. So you can basically, if your eye can see the light, so can your flashlight.
13: Yeah.
1: So you can charge this thing on low light, cloudy days. It's amazing. It's constantly gathering light and charging. So every time you pick your flashlight up, it's going to be fully charged, ready to go.
13: Yeah. So, and I want to hear more about your lights, but I just have to tell you that I bought the Mammoth light a while back. And I'm telling you, I just love that thing because of the swivel head, number one, and then how the light will come out. You can have a flashlight, use it like a regular flashlight, comes out the end. And then you've got the big old gigantic LED, and then the magnet on the end, because I've always told the story, I was changing a fan. I was ceiling fan. I'm up on a ladder, and I'm going, I can't see. Well, I got the Mammoth, and the fan is metal, and I plunk. I put the light up there and was able to shine the LED light on my fan, and it's really worked well, and we just love that thing. And it's always in the plug, always charged. What other products do you have? I'm looking at your website.
8: I want to get back on Mammoth, though, since you brought it up. Okay,
13: yeah.
8: Because our dear friend, late, great mechanic, I miss him every day, Wayne Cronin, I think got three of the Mammoths, and he had a big auto shop. And he said this was the best work light he ever had in his life. And as you mentioned, and isn't the term photovoltaic, because it was charged from sunlight, it'll charge from iridescent light, incandescent light, picolite, which is amazing because everywhere I've got these things in my house, I've got them situated. Like I've got my Mammoth, which is because of the magnetic base, is stuck on top of my refrigerator with the solar panel facing the ceiling light in my kitchen, and it keeps it charged. But the cool thing about that, though, is you also can charge from a USB cord. You can obviously charge from light, from sun. But also with Mammoth, you have got a flip-out plug, so you can plug the thing in the wall and charge it.
1: Yeah, that flip-out plug, it's either 110 or 220, so you can use it worldwide.
8: Yeah.
1: It charges up either. So what I do with mine, I keep one in the garage. I leave it plugged in 24/7 so I know exactly where it is in my garage. Because my garage is a little messy. I need to have that.
8: Okay, you can't overcharge them then.
1: You cannot overcharge them. No, the circuitry protects that.
8: Okay.
1: Once the battery tops off, it cuts off power going to the battery so you don't cook the battery. So I keep mine plugged in 24/7 so I know exactly how to find it in the dark. Because a lot of times when you're in the garage, when the power goes off, it's dark 30.
8: Yeah, you got to get a flashlight to find your flashlight.
13: And there's a little blinking light on it.
1: By Braille, then know where to find it.
8: Yeah.
1: It's a super handy thing. As I use that Mammoth all the time because you can the flashlight on the end as well as the area light. You can run it on high beam or low beam, so you can dim it down. That thing will run 80 hours on a charge, which is like a full week. In fact, when my son graduated from Ohio State, him and his buddies went to Africa and climbed Kilimanjaro, and the Mammoth light is the light that they carried to the top of that mountain and back to keep their cell phones charged and, get up in the morning in the dark and bus camp and hike it up. And that was their go-to light for that trip, which worked out really well for them.
8: Well, the versatility is amazing because the head swivels, the body swivels. You've also got a pop-out hook so you can hang it, or you've got the magnet on the base so you can stick it anywhere in your car or place like that, where you're working. I mean, the versatility is amazing. Has this thing ever changed? It looks like it's the same way as the first time I ever saw one.
1: That design has been so perfect, there's no reason to change it. It just everybody loves it just as it is.
8: It ain't broken.
1: And it ain't broken, so don't fix it. We'll run with that until people get bored, which it's been going for quite a few years.
8: Even new
1: construction, when you're building a new house, you don't have all the light and power you need.
8: Right.
1: Guys doing the ducting and the furnaces, they stick it down there and they can, in the dark spots and just do all their work like they're working in daylight. It's been amazing.
8: Well, the whole product line, and we're going to cover it too, but for where we are, we just had our first named tropical storm. Was it Arthur?
1: Yep.
13: Yes.
8: Yeah. Our first named storm, I, about this time of year, make sure that I've got a good charge on everything in your light line that I have, because I've got the headlamps, the flashlights, the lanterns, and on and on and on, which we're going to cover. But also what's amazing is how long these things hold a charge.
1: Yes, right.
8: How long,
1: right,
8: Terry? I gave you an opening.
1: There you go. Well, we boast 7 years. I've actually got some samples in here I've been playing with that are over 10 that still work. Never seen them. I've never charged them. I still check on them every few months, and they're still going. And those have been, they've been in the dark for 10 years and still working. So you can throw these things in your glove box and dresser drawer, whatever. They don't need to be left out in the sun. Just pull them out when you need them, and they're guaranteed to work every time you touch them. And, you know, when the power goes out, the first thing you need is light, of course, and then the second thing you need is plug your phone in so you can call people and tell you things all is good.
8: Right, yeah. Right. So, good point to pause on. But like I say, yeah, I'll go back to Mammoth. I'm up at the ranch because I've got some up there, too, and I'm out and on my front porch. One of my buddies had it sitting there facing the sun, and I said, you know, you can plug that thing in.
1: That's right.
8: But anyhow, we're going to take a little pause here at the midpoint of our show. We're going to come back, and then we're really going to get into the amazing product line from Hybrid Light right after this.
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8: And welcome back to Texas Outdoor News. Harold Gunn along with Bob Vance. And we finished talking about the Mighty Mammoth. Now we're going to go to the rest of the product line with our friend Terry Peterson, owner of Hybrid Light. As this is, of course, the nation's oldest, longest running, most listened to outdoor show, we do cover hunting. Let's go to the headlamps. I've got an old brochure of yours. I want to start with one that's not in this old brochure that I have. It's a teeny tiny thing. It weighs like about an ounce. Little clip-on headlamp, and you can clip it to your gimme hat, and it's versatile as heck. Tell us about that one.
1: You're talking about the NAV headlamp. That actually weighs half of an ounce. In fact, sometimes I got to check and make sure it's even on my hat. And it's super lightweight. It shines in three colors, which is the best feature of all.
8: Yeah, which three do you have?
1: Yeah. It shines in white, of course, white light LED, and then it's got the red and the green.
8: Okay.
1: And I use the red when I'm turkey hunting or reading maps. Mm-hmm. And the green is the best for me because your eyes don't dilate on red or green. So I just run mine on green all the time because you can just turn it on, you know, do your work and see everything you need to. It's 100 lumen, which is plenty of light. And deer and elk and different animals can't see the green, so you can actually run that green light while you're walking through the woods and not disturb any animals. There's been, you know, in the old days, you know, I'd be hunting and whitetail hunting in Minnesota, and you'd see a hunter come through the woods with his flashlight just flashing all over the woods, and the deer are scattering like the army's coming. Where if you walk in there with that green light on, they don't see any of that. So you can sneak right up on them. That's a great feature.
8: And I was going to write it down again. Terry, the name of that one is what?
1: The NAV, N-A-V, short for navigation.
0: Okay, okay.
1: I call it the NAV.
0: Okay. Yeah, well, I like it. It's so versatile.
1: And that does clip on your hat.
0: Yeah.
1: And then it also it's got a flex head. Which, so, you know, fishermen like it because they click it on their hat, and they leave their hat where it's at, and they can just point the light down or out, wherever they want to point it. So they can be working on their flies or their hooks and sinkers and fish without adjusting their hat. They just turn the light towards their hands and away they go.
0: Yeah.
1: And it's also got the headband. So if it's wintertime or you want to wear it without your hat, you throw it on the headband. And same thing, it adjusts up and down, left and right. You just put your hat bend down one spot and just adjust, point the light to where you want it to be. It's a wonder. It's a really good thing.
0: Oh no, it's absolutely amazing. And I didn't realize it was a half an ounce. Like I say, it weighs nothing.
1: Yeah.
0: You can't charge your phone with it, though. I don't think, can you?
1: No. This is a small fellow. This thing, it'll run 5 hours on a charge.
0: Oh,
1: but, you know, that's 5 hours. Well, by the way, another feature it has, it's got a kill switch, so that it doesn't accidentally go off in your backpack or your pocket. So if you're
0: right.
1: You know, yeah, that way you can save the pad. You know, you pull it out and you turn the kill switch back on, and then you just run the switch on and off.
0: Now,
1: that's a nice feature.
0: And that's not the only headlamp you've got. So tell us about the other ones.
1: Yeah, the other one has been around forever. That's my 75 lumen. And that is it's white only. Before I figured out that red and green were important,
0: mm-hmm.
1: It's white only, high and low beam, and that comes with a little solar panel you plug in the side. So you can solar charge that one, or you can use the USB cord and, you know, plug it into your truck, or your house, or computer, whatever. Or you could also daisy chain. You can plug into one of my other products and charge either of those headlamps as well.
13: Hey Terry, I was looking on hybridlight.com, and I see you have lots of bundles.
1: We do.
13: Tell us about those.
1: Yeah, they're just, you know, it's just, you know, because we're kind of like point people in the right direction to help them, you know, realize what they should get. Because you need the small lamp, you need the puck lantern and the flashlight, the headlamp, that little three pack. That's a really nice starter pack for you. Cause you got your flashlight, which everybody needs, and that little puck lantern, which is our number one selling product. By the way, we've sold millions of those. It's a flashlight when closed, lantern when open. It's called the expandable lantern. And you can also, it's directional. You can point that light. So if you're using it for a lantern, you can point the light in a particular direction, or just do a, you know, whole area light with that.
0: Yeah,
1: lantern.
0: It looks like a hockey puck, but you open it up and you extend it for the whole lantern, or when it's closed, it acts as a flashlight. That is an amazing product.
1: And that runs 40 hours on a charge. So you can charge it by day, run it by night, and just run through an entire storm. So you're talking about storm season coming up with power outages.
0: Right.
1: Those are the three things. That bundle would be ideal for you. You got the headlamp. You got the puck lantern, which will light up the entire living room. And then you got your flashlight, because you can never have too many flashlights, especially for one that works.
0: Correct. Yeah, so I was going to ask you if you have something that actually looks like a flashlight. But, I mean, you do have those in different lumens. So what does that go up to? And, of course, a lot of people go, what's a lumen? Explain lumen.
1: Yeah, lumens, that's just a measurement of light. You know, there's candle power and lumens. And that just tells you that's the amount of power that comes out of an LED, how wide the beam is, how far it shines. So most old flashlights, when we were young, they were probably 25, 30 lumens. They were just weak. And then after a short time, the batteries would be junk and the lights would kind of get kind of yellow. Well, we use a nice, clean, crisp, modern white LED, so it's always white. There's never that dimming thing. And I've got flashlights. I've got a 200, a 300, now a 700, as well as a 1000. My favorite for years has been the 300 because of the size. It's only 6 inches long. It's lightweight. You know, it fits in your pocket very comfortably. But what I've done is I've taken that same body and put a stronger rechargeable cell and a stronger LED in it. Now I've got the new model, which is the 700, which has now become my favorite flashlight. Because you get the low beam, because sometimes you don't need 700, but then that 700, man, that is powerful. That shines a couple hundred yards. You can see what you need to see, and it's bad boy bright.
0: Yeah, Terry, as far as outdoors, what about waterproof and floatability?
1: Yeah, all flashlights are waterproof and float. And you know, when they float solar panel up. So when we go in the old days, when the kids were little, we'd go to Mexico on vacation because that was affordable and safe back then. And the kids would just throw their flashlights in the pool. They'd float around all day long with the solar panel up, all charged up. So we'd come back from our fishing or our adventures. Then they'd be in the pool playing with the flashlights, you know, in the dark. And that was like while we fired up the barbecue, that kept them busy.
13: So you mentioned favorite light. What light do you personally carry around every day?
1: I, Yeah, I for years I carried the Model 300, but now that I've got that 700, I've upgraded to that. That's my for sure go-to, because the low beam is about 150 lumen. That's all you need for what you're doing for basic life, and you know, walking the dog and hiking, doing stuff around the house.
0: Yeah, Terry.
1: But then you got the 700 for the big power.
0: Yeah, time is catching up to us, as always will. Real quick, you still have the Atlas, which is the big lantern?
1: Yes, I do. Also, that's also waterproof and fire and floats. And I've got two models now. I've got the regular Atlas, which has been a huge winner. We sell the snot out of that.
0: Mm-hmm.
1: And then I've got a new model called the Atlas Fire. It's the same exact lantern, but I added one more feature, which is the campfire mode, where you hold the button down, and it turns into like a simulated campfire, and it truly looks like a campfire. It's kind of cool at night when you're sitting outside and relaxing.
0: Oh, that's cool. That's cool. And and one last product that we can cover. Do you still have the Hex?
1: I do. In fact, I got plenty of inventory. And that thing, that's a do-all. It's a flashlight, lantern, speaker, radio. That thing just does it all. Of course, it charges your cell phone and solar. That's just, everybody needs one of those.
0: We can probably find these if we went to hybridlight.com, couldn't we?
1: That you will. Yes, sir. In fact, we're running a little Texas special, Texas 20.
0: What's that?
1: TEXAS 20.
0: Okay.
1: 20, which is 20% off, free freight. Anybody that's on the radio listening to this thing, it's a deal for the day. We're going to run that for a couple of months. So just jump in there, buy a few things, check us out, and then go in. In fact, what you really need is that six-piece pro kit.
0: Right.
1: One of everything in it.
0: Oh, no. Yeah, that's such a value. 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
1: Free freight. We pay the freight. 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
0: free!
1: Guaranteed.
0: Free! I remember those spots. Free! All right. That's great. Terry, I can't wait to see what you're coming up with next. I know you said you have some new stuff in the wings.
1: I got three things on the drawing board, so here in the next, I'm hoping to have them all here by Christmas.
0: You still got my address, don't you?
1: Yeah, that I do. I'm happy to send you one so you can be talking about it.
0: Thank you, man.
1: I know, you're the guy.
0: I really appreciate it. 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I've used them for years. So is Bob. So is Bill. Can't recommend them highly enough. Terry, thank you so much for your time today, sir.
1: And I appreciate you guys. You guys have a great day, and be safe. Thank you so much.
0: Stay right out there. We'll be back right after this.
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0: And checking the outdoor calendar, remember CCA Star Tournament's going on statewide through September 7th, ccatexas.org. Federal Red Snapper season ends the 28th. June 1 to 31, the unofficial Axis Roar. 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This weekend, of course, the 5th Annual God and the Great Outdoors Expo in Longview at the Maud Cobb Conference Center. And Texas State Ducks Unlimited Convention is going to be coming up later in the month, on June 21, at College Station. And at the Texas A&M Hotel. 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
5: Okay. Wyndham Clark needs to get through two more rounds at Shinnecock to win a second U.S. Open title. In the last 3 years, the 2023 champ has a four-shot lead as he sits at 7-under par after 36 holes. There are 10 players under par through two rounds of that tournament. In the third round, beginning right now on Long Island at Shinnecock. WNBA on Friday, Washington beats the New York Liberty. It's the Mystics' first win over New York in their last 11 games. It also snaps the Liberty's 8-game winning streak. Toronto's Marina Mabry ties a WNBA record 9 three-pointers. Toronto's victory over the Connecticut Sun.
6: Hey, it's Michelle Smallman, and coming up Monday, everyone is telling us that the 2026 NBA draft is filled with generational talent, but is there a clear-cut number one choice? 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

0: Good morning, it's Anna Lynn. If the rooster's crowing, it's time for Marty and McGee.
1: Thank you, Anna Lynn. It is time for hour two of Marty and McGee on ESPN Radio, the ESPN app, and the SEC Network, presented by Progressive Insurance. You can give us a call, 888-SAY-ESPN. That's 888-729-3776. In 1 hour, David DeLucci is going to join us from Omaha, where I am, to talk about the Men's College World Series, which starts the finals, start this afternoon, 3 o'clock Eastern on ESPN. Ben Kennedy, the COO and heir of NASCAR, will join us to talk about the fact that they got race cars going up and down the tarmac at a naval base, which is awesome this weekend. But joining us now, for the second consecutive week and backed by popular demand, the co-host of the Grumpy Pundits on SiriusXM and a former longtime teammate of ours here at ESPN, Tommy Smith. How are we doing this morning?
2: Good morning, gentlemen. How are you? It's a beautiful morning. The U.S. went waltzing Matilda last night, and they waltzed right into the round of 32. What a great victory for them.
3: Waltzing Matilda? Yeah. All right. I'm putting that in the vernacular. Yeah. What is that? Yeah, is that a...
2: The Australians are waltzing Matilda, you know. Waltzing Matilda. It's a great song in Australia.
1: Yeah, that is a great song. Tommy, we talked last week, and it was kind of like, man, that was a great win. And this win felt different because now it feels like even those Americans who weren't paying attention are paying attention now, because it starts to feel more legit now, doesn't it?
2: Yeah, it's very legit. And, I mean, the crowd behind it, you know, in terms of the fan support is unbelievable.

0: unbelievable. And I think what made the win last night different was, okay, Christian Pulisic was not available to play. We talked about it last week. He had a great first half in the game against Paraguay. Didn't come out in the second half. And everything said all week, oh yeah, he'll play, he'll play. But when the lineup was announced, he wasn't there. So it was left to the US to pull together as a team. And, you know, Australia were after coming up with a good... Australia had a good victory over Turkey last week, but they were absolutely no match for the US. And I think Popovich, the Australian manager, didn't realise what he was up against, because the two players that scored the goals against Turkey, he left them off. And my point during coverage of the game was, hey, if you have a doubt about two players, what you do is you play them, and if they're not playing well, you give them the hook. But he went the opposite way. He waited until half-time to put them in. And if you ever played soccer and you know you're going in at half-time, the guys that have played 45 minutes have such a heads-up on you, because they're into the rhythm of the game. It'll take you 10, 15 minutes to get in. But even saying that, the U.S. were much the superior team.
1: Tommy, it's two games, and we're still so early in this tournament. But it's been 30 years since the U.S. won back-to-back World Cup games. So how do you encapsulate what this team is and what that actually means that they look this competitive?
0: Yeah, they've gotten themselves together. They have a new manager, Pochettino, and he has done wonders with this team. I mean, their movement off the ball. You know, people talk to you about winning a game when you're on the ball. So many soccer games are won when you're off the ball. You know, when you're playing without the ball, that's what they talk about. And the U.S. do that very well. And then when they do get possession, they know exactly what they want to do. They have a very straightforward way of looking at things, and they hope to keep you in your own half of the field, which they did last night with Australia for long, long periods of time. And if you keep your own, if you keep your own team pushing up, and the other team is having to push back on top of the goal all the time, traffic in front of goal will cause problems. I mean, the odds of what happened last night would be astronomical. I wish I had been on Polymarket or something. The first two games that the U.S. played in the World Cup, own goals as the first goal in each game. I mean, the odds against that are incredible. And you get that kind of a start, and you just keep pushing on, because an own goal will tear the life out of the team you're playing against. You know, the guy who scored the goal, he feels so badly. The guys around him feel so badly. And then it's up to you to make hay. Keep her going, baby. Push him on. Keep the light lit.
2: Tommy Smith joining us here on Marty McGee. And Tommy, our co-worker Sam Borden wrote a column. They said it's finally okay to dream big about the United States in the World Cup. So a lot of people are starting to pay attention now that weren't paying attention 2 days ago. When they're asking, can the United States win this thing, what is your answer?
0: Well, they can win the group. Win the World Cup is a very, very serious statement. Look at the history of the World Cup and find out how many nations have won it. There are very, very few. There's still a lot of big hurdles to be crossed. Okay, so the U.S. now have won the group because of the way the group is set up now, that, you know, it's head-to-head rather than goals scored, which it used to be. So the U.S. can't be caught. So they go into the round of 32 as the winners of this group. The question is, who did he get in the round of 32? I mean, FIFA have made it such a complex deal that even somebody as smart as myself can't figure it out. But anyway, they're going to play in the round of 32. And it looks like, you know, if I listen to all the experts, and of course all those experts always know, it looks like they're going to get Bosnia and Herzegovina, which would be a good draw for the U.S. It would be a very good draw. And if they get over them, then they could get Belgium. Now, that might be a different kettle of fish, because Belgium have gone through a golden age of players. They're not as good as they were, but they're still fairly good. So the U.S. to win the World Cup, guys, there's a lot of hurdles yet. I mean, anybody who watched this week and saw the way England played, Harry Kane, what a player, scores goals, defends, scored 61 goals in Germany this year. Then you have France, Mbappe, he scores the goals as well. You have Messi, Maybe he gets away, should have got a red card, but he got himself a hat-trick. So there's many, many pitfalls along the road to winning the World Cup. But you can always dream, man. You can always dream. And if you don't believe me, ask the hockey fans who went to the Olympics some years ago.
1: Harry Kane, very nice guy. Interviewed him at the Masters a couple years ago. What has surprised you most about the first week or two here of this World Cup? For me, Tommy, I think that it's actually kind of off the pitch. I think it's been so cool to see so many people from all around the globe come to the United States of America and experience the true United States of America. It's been really fun to watch on social media and see how much fun and joy people are having coming to our country.
0: Yeah, that's the incredible part of it all. And that's what the World Cup guys are set out to be. It's meant to be a gathering of teams who compete for the World Cup. But it's also meant to be a gathering of the cultures all coming together. And you're going to experience my culture. I'm going to experience your culture. If you were in Boston this week, I mean, the Scots took the place over. They drank it dry several times, not just once, several times. And then they came out last night and they gave up a very early goal. I thought they were very unlucky. I really thought the Scots were very unlucky. It'd be a shame to see them go out of this competition because they've brought so much to it. And then you look at the Norwegians. Hey, they're rowing the boat no matter where you go. They're in Times Square rowing the boat. I mean, there's just so much. There's such an element outside of what's playing on the field. You're dead right. There's so much to see. There's so much to be part of. And you see the players at the end of the game, and even though they've lost, they're hugging and everybody's, you know, they're after beating the living daylights out of one another. But when the game is over, it's all done and gone, and they're the best of friends, and that's the way it should be. That's what the World Cup is supposed to be. It's fine that there's a big trophy at the end of the World Cup, but it's what goes on in between the World Cup. And the one thing you don't want to do in the World Cup finals is, yeah, as a fan, you don't want to be home before the postcards.
2: Amen. Amen to all that, Tommy. All right, so, Tommy, my favorite videos are the ones where we're seeing these guys from England going to Waffle House,
1: Bucky's,
2: and going to Texas Roadhouse and drinking, you know, American beer. Now, are we gonna see a transformative deal here? We're going to go to Europe next year, and people are going to be eating open Texas Roadhouse franchises and drinking Budweiser?
0: Oh, I mean, definitely, definitely. I mean, Budweiser was always a pretty popular beer in Europe. But, you know, there are things that will be developed, and you just can't forget them. I mean, the one thing that everybody I talk to, they can't believe, like, when you walk into a restaurant in Ireland or England and you get a sandwich and they cut it, it's a little three-corner thing, that, you know, three, it's like a triangle, and maybe the crust of it is cut off as well. So it's a tiny, tiny little bit. You go into get a sandwich here, you'd need two people to carry it out before you start eating it. That's the length of it. I mean, it's incredible when you see the difference in the amount of food that is served to you in American restaurants compared to what's served to you in the rest of the world. Absolutely incredible.
2: Yeah. No, the best part of the reaction when they refill the drink. And the Europeans are like, "What? So how much does this cost? Does it cost anything? You already paid for it." And that's my favorite reaction.
1: Tommy, you ever had a Bucky's brisket sandwich?
0: No, I'm sorry, I haven't.
1: You need to put that on your homework list here.
0: I always remember going into a restaurant in Dallas, and I ordered a steak, and the young woman said to me, she said, "And what temperature would you like it?" And I said, "Hot if possible." I didn't realize she was asking me that I wanted it well done.
1: You're the man, dude. Thank you for
2: hanging the absolute
1: out this
2: best.
1: Morning.
2: If they keep winning, then we'll have you back. Yes.
0: Okay.
2: And
0: okay.
2: Somebody else just came and took my other coffee.
0: Even if they start losing, you can still have me back for a while. I'll keep you covered for the World Cup, for the whole World Cup. Okay? Marty and McGee, take care, guys. Lovely talking to you again. Have a great weekend. Happy Father's Day to everybody.
1: Thank you, sir.
2: There you go. The absolute best, man. The absolute best. And, yeah, my favorite part.
1: As hot as possible.
2: As hot as possible. And you know, meanwhile, they're trying to give it to him. It's still mooing, and they're trying to give it to him. There you go. Tommy Smith, absolute best, man. It's hard not to get excited about soccer when the home team is winning games. and it's even more difficult not to get fired up about soccer after talking to that guy. It's Marty McGee on ESPN Radio, the ESPN app, and the SEC Network.
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0: 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David DeLucci going to join us at the top of the hour. Ben Kennedy from NASCAR. And, yeah, so, all right, so I looked this up. Butt rock is the slang term used to describe formulaic, radio-friendly, hard rock in the post-grunge era. And there's a whole story NPR did last fall about this. And apparently the origin of the term came from Matt Cameron, who was the drummer from
1: former
0: Soundgarden.
1: Former Pearl Jam drummer.
0: Yes, Soundgarden.
1: And Pearl Jam.
0: And he said that he wrote a book in 1994 about Soundgarden, and he referred to butt rock. He said, quote, "Butt rock is the stupidest basic three-chord rock that you could possibly play." And that's where the term came from. And so there you go. And that's but whatever, we're in.
1: I was a little flummoxed when that was where the whole algorithm went. Butt rock. And it's all those songs. It's Nickelback, Three Doors Down, Hinder, Filter,
0: Creed,
1: et cetera. Yeah, lots of Creed for sure. But I like it, so whatever.
0: When I was, I had a stretch there where I was covering the NFL, and I was covering, and it was like 2015, 2016. I was covering the Panthers a lot because they were good. And they were the ones that came up with Creed bombing, and it was Greg Olsen. And so I'd be interviewing someone, and we'd have a TV camera in there, whatever, in the locker room after practice. And all of a sudden, while, I don't know, Luke Kuechly or somebody's trying to give an interview, all of a sudden Greg Olsen would just get right up in their face, right in their ear hole, and start singing Creed songs as loud as he could. And it became like a thing. And Scott Stapp, who was the lead singer of Creed, he ended up coming to like Panthers games and stuff. And he was I don't know where Stapp's from, but he was not a Panthers fan, but he became a Panthers fan. And that's the year they made their run to the Super Bowl. And so Creed bombing became like a big thing. But it was literally, and Greg Olsen is the nicest guy in the world and a phenomenal television analyst, which surprises no one. But if you ever interviewed him, but he would ruin your interview. Like, you spend all day setting up an interview with Cam Newton or whatever, and in the middle of it, Greg Olsen would just right in his face.
1: With arms wide open.
0: That's what he did. That's what he did. I mean, constantly. And to Scott Stapp's credit, he embraced it.
1: I think it was Thanksgiving, like, 2000, early 2000s. 1, 2, 3, 4, somewhere around in there. And Creed did the Dallas Cowboys halftime show on Thanksgiving. Have you seen this in a while? Dude, there are like Aladdin is like flying around doing Cirque du Soleil.
0: That's amazing.
1: I mean, with wings and like ribbons and tapestry, and it's a whole thing. And you got Stapp over there, you know, he's like my sacrifice, you know.
0: You and I talk all the time on this show about self-awareness, like knowing who you are.
1: Yeah, man.
0: And embracing that. And don't try to sell us on this persona when we all know what your actual persona is. And Scott Stapp has never once apologized. He is him being him.
1: He shouldn't, dude. They're awesome. I mean, like.
0: But there ain't anything fake about it. Like, that is the deal. But I love it. And it's, but yeah. Butt rock. I've not heard that term. And based on my Google search, this has been around for a while. I mean, that book was written 20 years ago, 30 years ago. But I did not know that.
1: There was just a whole entire list. It must have been 20 playlists when I typed in early 2000s alternative rock.
0: Yeah.
1: And that's all that stuff came up. and butt rock, buckra, you know, just like on and on and on. I'm like, geez, what is this? But the playlists were awesome.
0: I was going to say what it was your jam is what it was.
1: It was, dude.
0: Yeah. No, it's.
1: I think like Nickelback has some haters. Creed has some haters. A lot of those bands that are on those lists, though, man, they're one and dones. But thing about being a one and done, man, you can ride that for 30 years.
0: Oh, no. But that's what's happening now. It's the reason those playlists showed up is that now it's cool again. Like now it's like there's a rebound. There's a renaissance going on. I was a big Three Doors Down guy. I think I've told this story on the show before, but Three Doors Down got very much in the NASCAR community there for a minute. And they had that great music video that they shot with Dale Earnhardt Jr. and Tony Stewart. And I was there. We were shooting like behind the scenes because I used to work at NASCAR and we would do these home DVDs, these home videos. And we did like this Tony Stewart smoke home video. And Three Doors Down, like, love Tony, and so they let us use their music. And so we shot this behind-the-scenes stuff at the old Concord Motor Speedway, the short track. And you can look at it. I can't remember what the song was. But it's like 3:30 in the morning, and we're sitting in these bleachers. Me and my boss from NASCAR are sitting in these bleachers, and we're sitting with the lead singer from Three Doors Down, who I think we just passed away not too long ago. And we're
1: Brad Arnold.
0: Yeah.
1: Rest in
0: nicest
1: peace,
0: guy
1: buddy.
0: In the world.
1: Oh, my gosh. He was amazing.
0: But he's sitting there, and he's got this big glass bottle. And he's just dragging off this thing. I mean, just glug, glug, glug, glug, glug. And we think he's hydrating or whatever. It's clear, whatever it is he's drinking. And then they called on him, hey, come on down. We need you for this shot. And he looked at me. He goes, you want any of this while I'm gone? And he handed me that thing, and I sniffed it, and it was not water. And, dude, he was just, I mean, pulling off that thing. And but that's was a rock star. But I'm trying to remember what the song was now. It's going to drive me crazy.
1: The Road I'm On.
0: The Road I'm On. That was it.
1: Yeah.
0: Yep.
1: They were racing them Chevy Tahoes.
0: Yes, they were. Well, we were there, 3 o'clock in the morning, and it was a big old giant crew. And it was Dale Jr. and Tony Stewart. That was a different time right there, son.
1: People are now sending me all these videos from the Creed Thanksgiving halftime show. And there is a dude. I'm not kidding you, man. He looks like Aladdin just flying around the football field.
0: During the break, if you want to know what I'm going to be doing, I'm going to be looking that up.
1: Stapp is just ripping. Here he is. He's like this dude is bald-headed, wearing like hot pants, and he has wings and stuff. And he's flat, like, it's, yeah.
0: Hey, by the way, I threw it up on Twitter, the poll. Do you like putting players through hellish playing conditions at the U.S. Open? And so far, 93.5% have said yep.
1: Yep.
0: So, they ain't worried about their well-being. They're worried about, we're worried about our entertainment.
1: It makes all of us feel better because we all suck at golf.
0: Yeah.
1: Every day, all day. And they don't. And for at least a weekend, they look like they do too.
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1: Hello there. I'm Mark Robbins. The U.S. Men's National Soccer Team is on a roll. 2-0 Friday over Australia, and that gets the U.S. into the knockout round of the World Cup. It's two straight wins for the United States, and soccer people are starting to take this squad seriously. Just listen to ESPN analyst Hercules Gomez.
2: In terms of intensity, in terms of idea, in terms of knowing who they are, identity, very top three team in this World Cup. What separates the great teams in this World Cup is the individual talent. They don't have the individual talent of the top teams, but they've got the cohesion and the team like I've not seen in this World Cup. And the more I see out of this World Cup, I see the top teams struggling.
1: That's Hercules Gomez early on ESPN Radio's Game Night. The U.S. is going to wrap up first place, or does wrap up first place in Group D after Paraguay got a win over Turkey 1-0. Major League Baseball from Friday. Dodgers down to their last licks against the Orioles.
3: Two outs and the 1-2 pitch to Rushing. He swings and loops it into right field. That's a base hit. Paul comes around third. Here's the throw to the plate. Paul slides. He's safe and the ball gets away. Here comes Ward. Dodgers win. Dodgers win. They come back and win.
1: All the excitement on AM 570 LA Sports. Dodgers over the Orioles 3-2. Yankees behind 13 strikeouts from Cam Slitter in just six innings. Shut out the Reds 5-0. Saturday, Major League Baseball right here on ESPN Radio. 3:30 Eastern. That's when the coverage begins. Braves and the Brewers from Atlanta.
4: Hey, it's Michelle Smallman coming up Monday. 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
5: It's Marty McGee on ESPN Radio, the ESPN, the SEC Network, presented by Progressive Insurance. 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It's 888-729-3776. The best part is, if y'all are on the Twitter machine, Marty just retweeted a video that Onis Onesie, I know I'm pronouncing that wrong, but this guy sent it to you, and it's them playing the halftime show. And there's like an angel flying around.
6: That's what I'm saying.
5: And Scott Stapp has on a Cowboys jersey, and the Dallas Cowboy cheerleaders are out there. But I was looking at that video on mute when they just played that song for us coming out of break, and it was perfect.
6: Sideburns and soul patches, son.
5: And there's two whole
6: experience.
5: Yeah, there's two guys flying around like you're right with Aladdin pants on, and one of them's bald. Yeah.
6: Not really sure what the deal is, but
5: yeah, and holy soul patch. The guitar player has like a highway running from his bottom of his lip. Yeah.
6: Full sand soul patch right there, man. And like jet black dyed hair.
5: Yeah.
6: Just rocking, dude, at halftime. But again, where's the turkeys? Turkeys and cranberries and Aladdin just whipping around all over the place. Bald headed, got them hammer pants on, just ripping.
7: You guys
5: Yeah, all I can think is Pat Summerall and John Madden in the booth watching this going, what the hell? Eating turkey legs.
7: Did you guys hear the story about how Creed signed their original like record contract in blood?
6: No.
7: Says, yeah.
6: Maybe that was their creed.
7: Scott Stapp. Yeah, Scott Stapp and bassist Brian Marshall.
6: Stapp.
7: Yeah, I know. Says they actually signed their original record contract with Wind Up Records using their own blood. The label promptly rejected the bloody contract because a contract written in blood could not be accepted as legally binding document, and they were forced to do the entire contract over again.
6: Wow.
5: So all these years, these guys get banged on because they're not hard enough, right? Butt rock. But they tried to sign their contract in blood like they were freaking Lestat the Vampire. That's pretty hardcore,
6: dude. If you sign a contract in blood, what are you using? What are you using, like a dart? Are you using like a quill?
7: Yeah, that's
6: are you
7: what I'm
6: going
7: thinking.
6: Out?
5: Quill.
6: Yeah, like what do you? And where does do you just like? maybe cut your forearm or, you know, poke your leg? What's the process there? I would love to know.
5: You get a big feather for one of these two guys that was flying around a halftime show, right?
6: Yeah, exactly.
5: One of these angels. Yeah. Yeah, if you're Scott Stapp, you just ask for Gabriel the Angel to come down and just hand you a feather, and then you sign
6: those,
5: with it.
6: Those boys weren't Cirque du Soleil. They were Cirque du Olé.
5: Dude, I'm telling you. But it's
6: Can you take me higher?
5: All right, so we're going down this road. We're just going to do it. Did you ever do the deal? I think I already know the answer to this, but you had to have done like a Blood Brothers handshake with some other hillbilly back in the day, right?
6: Absolutely, dude.
5: So I had a buddy of mine named Jody Blanton in Shelby, North Carolina.
6: That's a great name. Jody Blanton. By God, Blanton. He probably hit bombs too, didn't he?
5: But Jody and I, this has been like third grade, second grade, but Jody and I decided we've been watching Grizzly Adams, the old TV show, and Grizzly Adams did the Blood Brother handshake with, like, you know, his Native American friend. Like, he took a knife and cut the middle of his palm and shook hands.
6: Yeah, that's, you know, like some Lost Boys stuff.
5: Mixed their blood, exactly. I watched Lost Boys the other night. But my buddy Jody and I decided that's what we're going to do. But then we started, like, well, we're really going to cut our hands? And so then it became, well, you know what? I got this scab on my hand. I'm just going to pick that scab and bleed, and then we'll shake hands like that. Like, we're starting to wuss out.
6: Because
5: now you got this, we're like in third grade. Now we're going to get a pocket knife and cut our hand open. But, yeah, but by God, Grizzly Adams did it, so we were going to do it. But, yeah, and so somewhere, Jody Blanton, Blanton Automotive down here in Shelby, North Carolina, I'm pretty sure he's got some of my blood coursing through his veins because we're blood brothers. And I ain't talked to him since probably 1979.
6: Well, that's good. I'm glad you made a forever creed with your boy Jody Blanton.
5: Yeah.
6: Written in blood like Scott Stapp et al. Sideburns and soul patches. Cirque du Soleil. Go Cowboys.
5: This video is one of the greatest things I've ever seen.
6: I'm telling you, man, it's a whole experience. There is just so much going on here that the Aladdin dude, like the bald-headed dude, he looks like the lead singer of Live. Do you remember Live?
5: Oh, yeah. Oh, yeah.
6: I alone love you. They were awesome. Yeah. They were freaking awesome.
5: Do they qualify as butt rock, or is that
6: too
5: hard?
6: No, they're alt, man. They're alt. Yeah. They're awesome. Awesome. Awesome. Awesome. And it's all the hairdos, like the you know, the super spiky hair and the sideburns and the facial hair and the facial expressions. I mean, I'm watching it right now narrating, and like Stapp, he has some facial expressions that are very intense.
5: Yes. And the hair is luxurious. You know, I feel like
6: holding something.
5: I was sitting there talking about like what athletes look like this, because the NFL guys didn't look like this. You know who looked like this? Was the baseball guys. The baseball guys,
6: yeah,
5: and the race car drivers.
6: All those Boston Red Sox from like 2004.
5: Oh, yeah. The dirt dogs and all that stuff. But there was definitely the baseball guys were all in on soul patches and blow dried hair. Yeah, it was definitely the baseball guys. Isn't it funny with sports how there's a look? Like, I can tell when you and I are in an airport on Saturday in the fall or on a Friday, I can tell, I can spot the referees from 100 miles away because there's just a look. And golfers have a look, and baseball guys have a look. Like, I see baseball scouts on an airplane. I'm like, psh, these guys are going to spring training. Like, you can just tell. But those guys couldn't work in the NFL. Like, there's a different – soccer – there's a soccer look. It's fascinating to me how different sports, they just have a different look. And baseball was definitely all in on the butt rock look in the early 2000s.
6: Pretty
5: soul
6: sweet.
5: Patches and peroxide.
6: Well, I was in. I mean, I was all in. I had the whole full Monty. I had the whole smorgasbord, the whole buffet. And it was incredibly unfortunate.
5: Yeah, I never did. I'm a little bit older than you.
6: Yeah, but you're also you're a little more put together. I'm a little bit more of a wild card than you are, I think.
5: What are you saying? Just because I have the same haircut now that I had when I was 19?
6: Yeah. Yeah, that.
5: I did. I had a mullet in high school. Like when I moved to Travers Rest, I grew it way out long in the back. Like I still.
6: You got any evidence of this?
5: Yeah, I need it in a yearbook. Like I don't have anything scanned, but I'll when I get home, I'll do it. I don't have anything
6: scanned. Is even an old word.
5: Yeah,
6: we're so old.
5: But no, but I'll get. But I definitely had. I definitely this like from the ears up, the same haircut as now. But from the ears back, it got pretty long down the back of my neck.
6: Oh, John Saber, he writes in here to the Tweeter Machine. When you listen to Marty and McGee, then get told the music you grew up on or you grew up loving is called butt rock, and it's crying memes or gifs, crying gifs. Sorry, man. Well, I'm telling you, I didn't know either till the other day. I'm sitting there. Trying to get motivated to pump some iron. Just want to hear some Creed. Just want to hear some Nickelback. Some Hinder.
5: Honey, why you calling me? Yeah, Steve Brzezinski, longtime friend of the show, he said, learning about butt rock has been a fantastic history lesson today. You never know what we'll learn on a Saturday morning. And I love the fact that we're talking about this because it is Father's Day weekend. Because I don't know if I'd have called it butt rock. I'd have called it dad rock. But it all comes back around, doesn't it, son? Kids right now are buying LPs and cassettes. And we thought they were gone forever. And I'm pretty sure I thought that butt rock was gone forever. And you are single-handedly bringing it back one arm curl at a time. And
6: yeah, man.
5: We appreciate your service, dad.
6: Always. Yep.
5: It's I'm Marty here McGee for you. On here ESPN you Radio. The ESPN app, and on your 8 CD
6: disc. It sounds so sweet.
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1: 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That's 888-729-3776. Dave DeLucci is going to join us at the top of the hour to talk about the College World Series. I am live from Omaha. They will play the first game of the Men's College World Series Championship Series this afternoon, 3 o'clock Eastern. That's been moved up. Was it 8? Now it's at 3. Y'all be aware of that. And then Ben Kennedy is going to join us in about 45 minutes. He's the COO, the coup of NASCAR, and he is the mastermind behind what they're doing this weekend, which we haven't talked about. I want to ask about it. So NASCAR, for folks that don't know, is running this weekend at a Naval Air Station in San Diego. And they're incorporating tarmacs, and they got aircraft carriers parked in the background. And the Truck Series raced there yesterday, and it is the visuals, man, of those race cars on that track with that backdrop. There's certainly some issues with the track, and that's understandable. The trucks tore some stuff up yesterday, but I'm telling you, man, the visuals of that thing on television are pretty remarkable.
2: They are, and the race yesterday was thrilling. The NASCAR Craftsman Truck Series race yesterday, Lane Riggs, second generation NASCAR driver, won that race and called himself Lane Van Riggsbergen in victory lane, because there is a race driver at the Cup level named Shane Van Gisbergen who has, I mean, it's unbelievable how talented this dude is on road course racing where they turn left and right. He's improved dramatically on ovals, but he is just the standard by which everyone else is measured on road courses. I think he started 14 road course races in the Cup Series and won half of them.
1: Yeah.
2: And will certainly be the favorite to win tomorrow. But that race was crazy yesterday. One of the drivers blew the chicane there at the end and had to stop by rule. And it was aggressive and physical and intense. And these dudes are, like, getting air off of one of the corners. And I was watching a couple of clips on NASCAR.com. And our buddy Jimmy Johnson was practicing a Cup car and did a full 360-degree spin in one of the corners and, never lifted. Just stayed in the loud pedal.
1: Yeah.
2: And never hit anything. So it is incredible to look at, because you have the USS Carl Vinson there, and it's a really cool idea. Ben will really walk us through all of the details of how it came to be. He is just this grandiose thinker, this fearless thinker. He was the mastermind, the spearhead behind them running the Busch Clash in the LA Coliseum, and now we're out there at Naval Base Coronado to have a 3 points paying races. So should be pretty wild, man, tomorrow afternoon. And I'd imagine, and barring some sort of disaster, SVG will be that dude.
1: Yeah. Well, there's no reason to not think so. And yeah, but quietly, you're right. Quietly, he's better on his ovals. And quietly, if he gets it together at all, I mean, he's more than likely going to be in that championship group. And, there's no telling, but but you and I have watched a lot of, I used to write about this forever, about road course ringers. And, you know, you would have a lot of guys show up, Abaris said, and these guys that would show up and would be hired by teams just to run road courses because these oval racing guys just weren't that good at it. But those guys also never won those races. Like Jeff Gordon would still win those races. And, you know, Chase Elliott would still win those races. And it's been fascinating to watch. But Marcus Ambrose back in the day came from the same type of racing that Shane did. And watching those guys work so hard to become so much better, it's the edge that I've always believed that NASCAR had over the other series, which is it makes you have to run all these different types of racetracks. And you got to be good. Guys used to be able to kind of skip those road course races. Only had two a year. And now you can't do that. You got to run them all, especially with the new point system. All right, Swamp Dog is on the line. Swamp Dog, welcome back to the show, buddy.
3: Good morning, gentlemen. Thank you for taking my call this morning.
1: Yeah, man.
3: I want to run something by you guys. you guys, I know how much y'all love your music and everything. And I was talking to Paul Feinbaum about this the other day. We got on the discussion of, I know you're in out there in Omaha, and walk-up music for batters. I got three songs I'd like to suggest for walk-up songs for a batter. See what y'all think about them. One of them is the great John Fogerty, center field. Mm-hmm. You know, y'all remember that one?
1: Yep, hand claps.
3: And another one is Call Me the Breeze by Leonard Skinner. It was written by J.J. Cale, but Leonard Skinner made it popular. And, you know, it's Call Me the Breeze. He keeps blowing down the road. If you got speed, you can blow around the bases. I thought that would fit a guy that could actually run. You think he's at second, but he's at third. Call Him the Breeze, you know. And then another one is Bob Seger's Like a Rock.
1: Okay.
3: You know, strong as I could be, I stood our arrow straight, nothing got to me, that kind of thing. Y'all like any of those, or y'all?
2: No, we like all of those.
1: No, we like all of those. just so you know, they're all on our phones right now. So, yeah, you're good. Yeah, absolutely, we like them. No, I think Seger is the most underrated artist of his era. I'm such a huge fan. Never saw him. He's done touring. He said he's done. But I think he's on blue. But to me, walk-up song, Marty, it's all about the first 15 seconds because that's kind of all you got. And so I played in a charity softball game with the Charlotte Knights a couple times, and because they always play the Star Wars, like the Darth Vader theme, and they play the Avengers theme when I come up. But I always said Unchained by Van Halen was the walk-up song because it jumps in immediately. Because you only got about 10 seconds. And so it can't be like a slow build-up song. You gotta jump directly in. And Unchained is like Eddie is immediately just hammering in the first like microsecond of the song. What's your walk-up song?
2: I would say Paradise City.
1: Okay.
2: I think it would be Paradise City, probably. Welcome to the Jungle would be fantastic too. It would probably be a GNR song. I would imagine it'd be something from Appetite.
1: Yeah. Because it's all about the intro. Because the intro is all you got.
2: You can't
1: lean on the chorus because no one will ever hear the chorus.
2: He was talking about, that's a good thing about Paradise City is they start with
1: it. Yep. Oh, yeah.
2: Hopefully. He was talking about Like a Rock. Those Chevy commercials in the 80s and 90s, when they used Like a Rock, not just for the commercial, I mean, it was their company slogan, Like a Rock, was one of the greatest advertising campaigns ever in the history of American consumer marketing. And they need to bring it back.
1: Yeah. Why not? It was, and that was, that album was ridiculous. American Storm. And again, I was a huge Seger guy. I had this conversation. Again, it's Father's Day weekend. We're talking about old school. I had this conversation literally with a guy the other day about, I think Bob Seger's the most underrated artist of his time because he was overshadowed, and understandably so, by Mellencamp and Springsteen and those guys. But Seger is... People kind of been rediscovering him lately. But, yeah, bring back Like a Rock. Why not? Right?
2: I mean, it was just so iconic, you know, with the Silverado back then and the S10 back then. And they did such a good job with the marketing that they did and to whom they were marketing. You know, blue-collar America, guys who are getting their hands dirty and out there working hard. And... That would certainly play today.
1: Yeah.
2: I mean, in a world of Teslas, be like a rock.
1: I remember
2: some fossil fuels.
1: I remember it was when Dodge was like trying to get out of NASCAR. I wrote a column going, don't leave NASCAR. I understand you don't have money. Fine. Go old school. Like say, you know what? If you want wind tunnels and whatever else, go with those other guys. But with us, we're mechanics. We're working in the garage. Like we're on the rollback underneath our car in the carport. Throw a little Like a Rock on there.
2: Sweating in the sun.
1: Yeah, come on.
2: I feel like a million. Feel like number one.
1: Hey, by the way, tune in for baseball
2: the height
1: today.
2: Of summer.
1: The Phillies host the Mets. 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
2: I never
1: How
2: felt
1: that
2: strong like a rock.
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1: From the Huntington Bank Studios, here's your host, Will Doctor.
2: All right, nice to have you with us. I'm your host, Will Doctor, taking you through the latest in the world of professional golf here in the middle of the third major of the year in the U.S. Open at Shinnecock. What a start for the 2023 U.S. Open winner in Wyndham Clark, opened 64-69, and what a heater he's on right now. I mean, you look at the players, you know, coming into this week who were on the best roll as far as their last three tournaments, and it didn't get that much better than Wyndham Clark. Won in Dallas at the end of May, finished third at Jack's Place at the Memorial, and had a commendable enough run-up to the U.S. Open in Canada last week, where he finished tied 11th. And, you know, to be honest, I got the wind. When you look back to Tuesday and previewing this tournament, I got the waves completely mixed up. The forecast said one thing on Tuesday, and by the time we got to Thursday, my impressions were that AM on Thursday would have the easier go, and then the Thursday afternoon waves would get completely crushed with wind and rain, and that's not how it went down. There was a fog delay Thursday morning, which pushed everything back about 2 hours. The morning got damp and windy conditions on Thursday, and then by the time the afternoon wave teed off, it was, you know, what, between 2:30 and 4 p.m. the afternoon Thursday wave went, and it was completely tame and calm conditions. The wind that we thought was going to come in Thursday did not come. You know, I thought there was a chance, looking back to Tuesday, that players would get pulled off the golf course Thursday afternoon. That's what the forecast looked like, but that was not the case. And as a result, the names you are seeing atop the leaderboard, you look at this top five, other than Sam Stevens, who we're going to get to, so fired up for Sam and our kid Will Dennis, and their chances being in contention going into the weekend. You know, we're going to hear from Sam later on, talked about loving to step up his game at the tougher golf course. You know, whether that be, and especially ones that feature Poa grass on the greens. He grew up on Poa greens in Wichita, has played very well at Torrey Pines over the years, over on the West Coast, which, you know, typically features windy conditions, and obviously Poa greens. You know, Sam, Will, they're ready for the weekend. But looking at the names at the top of the leaderboard, they all came from late, early wave. Wyndham Clark took advantage of the tame conditions on Thursday afternoon, shooting 64. Matt Fitzpatrick was in the Thursday afternoon wave. You know, he started two over through four on Thursday, brought it all the way back, shot 67 in the opening round, followed it up yesterday morning with a 70. Xander Schauffele came from late early, and Xander really didn't even take advantage of the easier conditions on Thursday afternoon, shot 71, but then came out yesterday morning first thing and shot 66 to get within four. Four guys in second place, four back of the lead. Fitzpatrick, Schauffele, Sam Stevens, and then Tom Kim, also in a share of second at three under, and then Colin Morikawa is in solo sixth at two under. And we'll get to these chasers. We start with Wyndham Clark, who, yeah, it is amazing when you take it back a year to last year's U.S. Open. You know, he was struggling during that time in 2025. This is a guy who has won three times on the PGA Tour, including a major at the U.S. Open at LACC, which a lot of people thought was not a legitimate U.S. Open venue. But, you know, last year he just got absolutely skewered for basically his behavior on the golf course when things were not going well for him. And when you look back to last year's U.S. Open at Oakmont, you know, he missed the cut, went in the locker room, and destroyed two locker rooms at Oakmont. The

0: club told him to never come back again, and the media was deservingly all over him after that. And you can't have that type of behavior at such a legendary club. You know, we saw Joaquim Niemann lose it a little bit earlier this week. We're going to get to him in the final segment. What a turnaround. Basically made a 9 or 10 on the sixth hole in the first round. You know, has a tantrum on the sixth hole, tossing his club, gets a two-shot penalty, comes out Friday, shoots 65 to make it inside the cut line after the tantrum. But he got docked two shots, and obviously there's been a lot of talk over the last 24 hours about the, you know, about the fact that, you know, Paul McGinley on Golf Channel mentioned last night, you know, you never heard Arnold Palmer, Jack Nicklaus, you never heard these guys have, let out the profanity that the modern golfer does. And it was really a mental mindset that started with Tiger Woods when you'd see him make a bogey, absolutely lose his mind, kick over his bag, throw a club, and then turn around and birdie the next hole. And I think a lot of us have grown up watching that and think that maybe that's the right way to jack yourself up, and you make a mistake, you get pissed, you throw something, and then you bounce back. It's a way to light a fire under your butt. But there's a line to be drawn with everything. I think that the guy who plays it off the best is Jordan Spieth. You know, we're always watching him go through some kind of emotional roller coaster on the golf course, but really he's never crossed that line of doing something unacceptable. And what I mean by that, you know, tossing your club 60 yards like Niemann did, destroying a locker like Clark did last year at the U.S. Open. We've even seen world number one Scottie Scheffler go through some of his own battles, you know, tossing the ball in the water at Bay Hill and arguing with a reporter at the Masters, and Scheffler is in position to make a move going into the weekend at even par seven back. The USGA, you know, they hopefully, and the greens got watered last night at Shinnecock, so this might not be the case, but the USGA has the opportunity with more wind this weekend to really make the golf course tough. They have the opportunity to speed up the greens. And Xander Schauffele, who's only four back, you know, he said in his presser yesterday afternoon that the USGA has the ability to turn the screws up at Shinnecock and bring the winning score all the way back down to even par. That's a big statement with Wyndham Clark there at 7-under. And we're going to hear from him in just a second about the fact that he's trying to get it to somewhere around 11, 12-under, plays an aggressive game. But he has been cautiously aggressive. Wyndham Clark, you know, through two rounds, the first round was obviously flawless. He is very hot on the greens right now. I'm not going to sit here and say he's been perfect off the tee. I saw Wyndham Clark over the last two rounds get away with a lot of offline tee balls that ended up in matted down areas where he was still able to get an approach shot on the green, but I have liked Wyndham's approach as far as putting the second shot in the middle of the green and trusting his putter. He has made a lot of putts from 15 to 30 feet, and that is by way of him. He's playing an aggressive game off the tee, but then he's getting conservative into the greens, putting the ball into the safe place, and trusting the putter. It's a game plan that has worked well. I would personally, with how hot Clark has been at the moment and how well he's played in his three tournaments coming into this thing, I would be shocked if he went all, if he, you know, shot, you know, a combined seven over the next two rounds to get to go back to even par. Maybe we see the course play like that. That's obviously what Xander and the rest of the Chasers are hoping for, but here was Clark, the 2023 U.S. Open champion, on his second-round mindset after his 69 that got him to 7-under par total.
1: You know, it's a lot. I was really struggling last year, and, you know, it was a terrible way to end.
0: Yeah, AJ, I think that we'll get to that. I think that was Clark reflecting on Oakmont. And, AJ, let me know that there should be a Clark second-round mindset. And if not, go ahead.
1: Well, I didn't really think about anything. It was 4 a.m. I was still pretty tired. But, yeah, I mean, it's, you know, it's had an awesome day yesterday and then came out today. Wasn't as good, but I really fought. And hopefully this is the toughest day for me, and I keep playing good golf. But, you know, really I was having a lot of fun. And, you know, our group was playing great kind of yesterday and today. So we kind of all fed off each other.
0: Yeah, and that's right. Wyndham did not even finish his first round on Thursday evening. Had to come back and finish it in the morning. So it was an early start. But he is really somewhat, you know, this is Wyndham Clark's sixth career 36-hole lead in an individual stroke play event on the PGA Tour. He is 1-for-5 in converting leads. His only 36-hole conversion came at Quail Hollow back in 2023. You know, his most recent kind of big lead, his most recent four-shot lead going into a weekend was back at the 2024 Players. He ended up finishing tied second, where Scottie Scheffler beat him on the 72nd hole. But as far as Wyndham's past at majors and how it went down at L.A. Country Club back in 2023, Wyndham was in second place going into the weekend at LACC. I think Ricky Fowler had the lead through 36. Maybe a mistake. I need to go check on that. But Wyndham did come from behind in his first major. He did not have a lead. And I believe when he holds 18-hole leads, I believe he's 0-for-6 in finishing those off. And then, of course, as aforementioned, 1-for-5 in converting 36-hole leads. So the numbers would say he's coming back to earth, and one of these chasers could get it done. Here was Clark on his aggressive mindset, and really yesterday, here's him talking more about his goal and really trying to get it to 11, 12 under par at this tough U.S. Open test.
1: Yeah, I mean, I've gotten a lot of grief since last year, rightfully so. The thing that's unfortunate is who I am.
0: I believe there's one more before we get to Clark reflecting on Oakmont last year and smashing those lockers. It should be Clark trying to get to 11 or 12 under par. Let me know if there's any issue with that. Go ahead, AJ. Okay, we'll move on there. That we had some audio of Wyndham Clark and his aggressive goals and kind of talking about the aggressive game he plays and trying to get it to 11, 12 under. He's currently at 7 under with a 4-shot lead. And it's a full circle moment in his mind. The fact of the matter is, you know, he feels like he's a changed person. There's a lot of media elites that feel like he's a changed person compared to last year when he was destroying lockers at Oakmont. The fact of the matter is he is just playing much better golf, and he is in his mind, he's in a much better position at home. You know, he's got a new girlfriend at home. He has adjusted his swing over the last year. He's made some changes in his swing that he feels really good about, and he's got a mental coach in Julie Elion who, he's been working with her for the last 3 years. So when he was kicking lockers at Oakmont, I mean, he's still working with Julie Elion, but he feels like he's in a dialed in place compared to back then. And, here was Clark yesterday talking about that incident at Oakmont.
1: Yeah. I mean, I've gotten a lot of grief, since last year, rightfully so. The thing that's unfortunate is that's not who I am. What happened last year, and I'm hoping I can win back the fans that I had or some new fans, because, you know, it was a terrible incident, and you know, I really feel like I can show people that I'm fun and outgoing, I'm fierce, competitive, love the game, respect the game, and I just had a bad moment. So hopefully I can win those people back, and I definitely feel like I'm in a better place, and you know, hopefully a great weekend and a great rest of the year. Maybe I'll gain all those fans back.
0: All right, so Wyndham Clark is the plus 173 favorite going into the weekend. Let's see. We will get to Matthew Fitzpatrick and Xander Schauffele and Sam Stevens, the Chasers, at 3-under on the other side. Fitzpatrick right now, his odds plus 755. Xander Schauffele plus 624. Sam Stevens 31-1. That's some disrespect there for our boy Sam Stevens. Still excellent value going into the weekend. And then also in that packet at 3-under, four players at 3-under, that's Tom Kim, and he is 24-1 heading into the weekend. This is the Golf Hour with Will Doctor. We'll be back hearing from Matt Fitzpatrick and Xander Schauffele. On the other side, this is ESPN Houston. We're back after this.
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2: You're really the top three names on this leaderboard at the U.S. Open: Wyndham Clark, Matt Fitzpatrick, Xander Schauffele. All incredible resumes at our nation's title. Clark, 2023 U.S. Open champion. Fitzpatrick won the 2022 U.S. Open at the Country Club. And Xander Schauffele probably has the best resume of anyone in golf history at the U.S. Open without a win. Don't believe he's finished worse than, let's see, Xander Schauffele has never finished worse than 14th in eight career U.S. Open. So he is due to win one here. His game works. Xander's game is built for the U.S. Open. He preaches a decathlete mindset where he's equally well versed in all aspects of his game, from the driving to the approach, the chipping to the putting, and really, the impressive thing about Xander this week is that he was on the easier wave with the weather going out Friday afternoon. Thursday afternoon, Friday morning. He did not take advantage of the easier conditions on Thursday afternoon, but really got after it yesterday morning with a 66. Here was Xander after his second round.
3: Yeah, I played great today. Pretty motivated after last night. Wind sort of laying down and being in that easier wave and not taking advantage of it was a big bummer. So pretty pumped to come out and shoot something low.
4: Your scoring average shows that you play U.S. Open golf courses really well. What do you think is, you know, the match there, and then what do you have to do to kind of get that next step?
3: Yeah, it's just a lot of patience and good golf shots for the most part. I feel like U.S. Open's, the championship itself just wears you out. It's a long week and you really feel it after, but if you can do some work in between, you can get rewarded for it. So that's sort of what I try and do.
2: So Xander's 66 yesterday, that equaled his second best score in 38 career rounds at the U.S. Open. His best was a 62 in the opening round in 2023 at Los Angeles Country Club. But once again, Xander, a two-time major champion, who has finished top 14 in all nine prior U.S. Open appearances. And you look at his run-up into the U.S. Open this year. Finished 29th in his last start at Memorial, but you look at the first two majors and his performance at majors. He finished tied 9th at the Masters, finished tied 7th at the PGA at Aronimink, and won earlier in the fall of 2025 at the Bay Current. That was his 8th win. So Xander, I like his chances. He's going to keep up. He's not going to make the big mistake. And he will be there if Wyndham Clark regresses. No promises there if you're just joining the show. Once again, your leader, Wyndham Clark, he is playing some of the best golf at the moment right now as far as his last three events. Does not have a great record with a 36-hole lead. Obviously has the major temper issues that right now, when he's playing well, feels like he has control of. But that can change very quickly at a U.S. Open. One of the guys chasing him in Xander Schauffele talked about how the USGA, they could make this, they could toughen up the conditions as much as they want and bring Wyndham Clark right back to even par. Here was Xander talking about that.
3: It's a brutal week, you know. Everyone watching at home wants to see guys shooting in the 80s and doing crazy things, and I get it, you know. It's sort of once a year you get to see some carnage, and it's at a U.S. Open, so try to embrace it as much as you can, and, you know, on days like today and even last night, you know, take what the course can give you. But Shinnecock is, you know, they've made it very fair at the USGA, and it can be as crazy as they want it to be, for sure.
2: I think a lot of people wonder, would you rather be in the lead by four shots or chasing? And I think the common media perception is that you would rather be chasing. But I think Matthew Fitzpatrick, who sits at 3-under 4 back, he gave some interesting insight on Wyndham Clark's lead and his approach going into the weekend as a chaser.
5: Yeah, there's obviously that. At the same time, you'd always like a, I don't know what he's got, 3-4 shot lead. That sounds much nicer than being four behind, I will say that. But, yeah, like you say, I feel like it's a golf course that can beat you up pretty quickly. you have to stay patient, but you know, if you're chasing, you can't really afford too many mistakes if you're that many behind. So,
6: and yeah, that is what the back end of that quote is kind of Fitzpatrick saying that, you know, with the way Wyndham Clark is rolling right now, if he keeps this up, these chasers are going to have to play near perfect golf to contend with him. And if you've watched Wyndham's first two rounds, it's not like he's sticking all his second shots to inside 5 feet. He is playing fairly conservative golf into these greens and making a ton of putts. He's going to be a tough guy to track down. And another big storyline over the first two rounds was the green softness at Shinnecock. And the top of this leaderboard has rolled it well based on how much, at least in the first two rounds compared to early in the week, how much the greens changed. They were lightning fast at the beginning of the week. Everyone was reporting that these were greens that could really get out of hand as far as speed. But really the first two rounds they played, you know, on the stimp rolling between a 10, 10 and a half. Uphill putts were very slow. You know, I saw on the first round, but my picks this week, horrible. Chris Goddard made the cut on the number. His speed control in the greens has been awful. You know, you look back at some of the replays from Thursday. Goddard was leaving, 15, 20 footers 4 or 5 feet short. And so the adjustment has been a big thing this week. If on the season, you're not a very strong putter, like two of my other picks were, Adam Scott and Siwoo Kim, maybe recently they've been putting well, but on the large scope of the season, have they been the best adjusters in wind and poor conditions, wind putting? Absolutely not. Fitzpatrick, he is another one. The one weakness in his game on the season has been the putting. He's still outside the top 90 on the PGA Tour in putting, but he has adjusted well. Here was Fitzpatrick, the 2022 U.S. Open champion, on making that adjustment at Shinnecock with slower greens over the first two rounds.
5: I listened to Rory's comment the other day about bumping it into the bank. You know, a lot of these holes, with the way the greens are, you can do that, but when it is soft, you don't really have that opportunity. It's not going to bounce forward. It's kind of going to die straight away. The weird thing as well is the steep uphill putts are extremely slow, but the steep downhill putts are extremely fast. And I know it sounds like it's stating the obvious, but with how much slower the greens are than a normal US Open, I would say. It's obviously quite a contradiction to your feels when you're out there, particularly coupled with the strength of the wind on some of the greens.
4: Left, Jay.
6: So,
7: Wyndham, following up on the Wyndham question, you're going out four strokes behind him tomorrow.
6: Yeah, AJ, we can stop it there. That is Matt Fitzpatrick, the most recent international winner of the US Open, in search for his fourth win of the season. What a heater he's on as well. You know, one Valspar, one the RBC Heritage at Hilton Head, and then won the Zurich two ball alongside his brother Alex and Fitzpatrick, coming off a solo second place finish at the Canadian Open. The only reason why I'd favor the couple guys in front of him, Wyndham Clark, and who's in the lead at 7-under, and then Fitzpatrick shared with a lead with Xander Schauffele, Sam Stevens, and Tom Kim. You do worry about Fitzpatrick's putter going a little cold over the weekend with the large scope of work on the greens, as we just talked about. But he did his chipping and putting so far this week. I believe Fitzpatrick was 11 for 11 around the greens in between the first and second round. Got up and down a crazy amount of time in the first round. So, you know, when you look at the top three names, Wyndham, Fitzpatrick, Xander, this is going to be a dogfight. You'd have to flip a coin as far as who I would pick amongst those three. I'd say Wyndham, with the way he's been putting from 15 to 30 feet, I just don't know how you pick against him going into the weekend. You could lean on the fact that he has not held up well with leads in PGA Tour events through 36 holes, but I mean, he's also a three-time winner with a major championship on the resume. Colin Morikawa is five back. He's a two-time major winner. He talked a lot with the press yesterday about how, you know, his back is still uncomfortable. Morikawa has dealt with a back injury all season. He has still managed to get another win. Won his fifth PGA Tour title at Pebble Beach back around the California swing and followed it up with four straight top tens after that. The road to Shinnecock as far as last three have been rough for Morikawa. He went 62nd in Miami, 55th at the PGA Championship, and then 29th in his prep event at the Canadian Open. His wife, Kathleen, is about to give birth to their second child, so Morikawa, like Scheffler earlier in the year, has had more important business to take care of. But here in a major, in tough conditions, he has found himself in contention, only five back. Talked about how the back was still uncomfortable. My theory is that because Morikawa has not been able to hit full shots and he's had to put a little bit more control on his irons, you know, hit the 6-iron from 150 out into the wind, take the 9-iron from 125 into the wind. He has had to do that a lot this year, and he has done it well. And those are the exact shots you need at Shinnecock right now in the 40-mile-per-hour winds. He is someone kind of like a Pavin, hitting it nowhere off the tee, but hitting his irons with incredible precision. Like Morikawa to stay up there over the weekend, finished 7th back at the Masters. He should be someone who stays around as a two-time major champion. We have to take a quick break. On the other side, we'll hear from my favorite player atop the leaderboard. That's Sam Stevens. We'll hear from him on why he steps up on tough golf courses, how he's reset after some struggling golf over the last 3 weeks, and why he enjoys.
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2: Yeah, it's looking tough out there. 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They're showing some coverage on Golf Channel as well. This has just been for Golf Channel. Luckily, they have Noda Begay on the studio coverage now. This has been a Golf Channel, their nighttime live from coverage with Paul McGinley and Brandel Chambly, I think is absolutely biblical. I think they do a great job covering the game. This daytime studio coverage from Golf Channel, Ryan Lavner, Damon Hack, Mark Rolfing, where are the past U.S. Open champions with their insight? Where is Raymond Floyd? You know, I know Corey Pavin had a press conference earlier this week, but I would like to see him in the studio setting. Noda Begay, he's played in some U.S. Opens, won a PGA Tour event, friends with Tiger. He's going to deliver some good insight. I would just like to see more past U.S. Open champions doing the coverage on Golf Channel. Corey Pavin. Where is Andy North? Where is Curtis Strange? I am not getting the proper insight from the daytime Golf Channel studio booth, even though I know, once again, as we spoke about Tuesday, no one's watching this stuff. Everyone's at work during the week, but it looks like they have improved their set here on a Saturday morning with Noda Begay and Paige McKenzie, two former players, albeit not U.S. Open champions, but two former players who at least can give a little bit of a feel of what the players are going through. Let's get back to this leaderboard. I really want to get into Sam Stevens because this is just a great story here. Sam Stevens, this is someone who has yet to miss a cut at a major championship. 29 years old, has a bit of a journeyman story here. Played his college golf at Oklahoma State. Was on a very elite Oklahoma State team with Matthew Wolf and Chris Ventura, Victor Hovland. They won a national championship. Sam Stevens was the sixth man on that national championship team. Austin Eckroat, another PGA Tour winner, was on that team. It is insane to look back. I believe, 2018 Oklahoma State team, and see that. Sam Stevens was not on the top five at Nationals, should have been, was an elite enough player to do so. It's just that, the coach at Oklahoma State had these five other great players and PGA Tour winners in Matthew Wolf and Victor Hovland and Austin Eckroat and Chris Ventura. It was a very elite team, but Stevens, I in my college days at Texas Wesleyan, I got to meet Sam and his caddy, Will Dennis, become good friends with him. He has kept that chip on his shoulder from Oklahoma State, plays with a lot of toughness, and really time and time again on the PGA Tour, at the tougher golf course, shows up. Look at the California swing. Around the West Coast, had a top five finish at Torrey Pines last year, where he was right there with Harris English. Stevens, he had a top 25 at the Masters, top 20 at Doral, one of the toughest courses on the PGA Tour schedule. Here was Sam Stevens on why he steps up at the tougher golf course.
3: I think I do pretty well when the setup is difficult. Generally, a lot of my good finishes on tour have been at tougher setups. So, I don't get so bothered by bogeys when there's not a ton of birdies being made. And it seems like a lot of weeks on tour, it's 20, 25 under. So when I get to a course where I feel like, this week, it might get to 10, I guess, but 10 under or less is going to win. I feel like I have a good chance.
2: It's just amazing to see after the Cadillac Championship, where he had a good finish on a tough golf course in Trump Doral, he has not finished better than 42nd in his last four events coming into this week. Sam Stevens had not finished 42nd in his last four tournaments coming into the U.S. Open, where he is currently four shots back of the lead. He spoke about this with the press, talked about a big reset last week, skipped the Canadian Open, talked about a reset after this four-week tough spurt. Here with Stevens on that.
3: I'd say generally I've had a pretty good attitude over the last, I guess this is my fourth year on tour. That's been a strength of mine, but I had mentioned. Yeah, so like over the last 4 weeks, I think starting at Truist, I had a terrible attitude at Truist, and then I think PGA was the following week, and it was just kind of the same kind of stuff, just getting real down and kind of being a curmudgeon when I don't need to be. You know, I'm only 29, so probably don't need to be bitter about things quite yet. But, yeah, I mean, I think just the conversations happened kind of week in and week out over the last month or so. And then I've had some good talks with my wife over the last week. I was at home last week during the Canadian Open and just kind of trying to relax a little bit and trying to, again, just have a little bit better perspective than I have been.
2: You know, Stevens, if you are out at Shinnecock today, this is a great team to go out and watch. You know, Sam Stevens, to me, has one of the best attitudes on the PGA Tour. And if you went, you know, I obviously watch Sam week in, week out. I see him when he's finishing 70th. I see him when he's finishing 5th. He is up there with the Xander Schauffeles, the Ludwig Åbergs of the world, players with perfect mental mindsets, composed between the ears. You know, when Sam's playing bad, he's not out there acting like a clown and breaking stuff and being disrespectful with reporters. He is always carrying himself to the best of his ability, respecting the game. Him and Will Dennis, his caddy, have an excellent game plan out there. I love to watch them prepare for the golf shots, do their work, especially if you're at practice rounds the rest of the year. If the tour is coming to you and you're in practice rounds, go watch Sam and Will do their thing and prepare for a golf tournament. Very impressive stuff. You know, Sam and Will, not only, you know, is he a great caddy, but, you know, kind of acts as the mental coach there. Very good at keeping Sam composed. So I'm super fired up for them rolling into the weekend. One thing that slipped past me in my preparations was the Poa Greens at Shinnecock, and it's a surface that Stevens is very comfortable with. Listen in. This will be Stevens on enjoying Poa, AJ.
3: Yeah, definitely at the speed that they're at, you can be a little more aggressive, although I came up short a lot today. You know, a lot of the putts that are up the hill are pretty slow. You know, if they're up the hill and into the wind, you got to really hit them. But, yeah, I feel like I've putted pretty well on Poana. I've played well at Torrey Pines. I grew up at Wichita Country Club. They had Poana Green, so I feel pretty comfortable with, you know, maybe balls bouncing a little bit. You know, I've rolled the ball well. I've had fairly decent touch, which is nice, and, you know, a few of them dropped in, and that's just the way it goes sometimes. So hopefully it continues.
2: And wow, Stevens off at 3:34 Eastern alongside Xander Schauffele, two-time major champion Xander Schauffele. I mean, that would be the group I'd be following if I was at Shinnecock today. You know, watch Sam and Will get after it. Watch Xander Schauffele and his caddy Austin and their preparation and the way they pick apart a golf course. Actually, you know, if it's not going to be Wyndham, I do like the winner coming out of the Xander Sam Stevens third round pairing. Once again, more unknown player to watch, Sam Stevens, coming in here, coming into the weekend 31-1 to win. Let's move a little farther down the leaderboard, get to world number one, Scottie Scheffler. You know, trails by 7 heading into the weekend, looking to become the 7th player in history to complete the career Grand Slam, and, you know, made a lot of improvement yesterday. You look back to Thursday, he shot 2 over, you know, had it made a double on the par 4 8th, made an unfortunate bogey on the par 5 16th, and you know, him and Rory, they were in they're both sitting at even par right now. You know, to start the week, when we were talking on Tuesday, I thought Scotty and Rory were going to be in that easier wave on Thursday morning, and that was just not the case. You know, Scheffler, after shooting two over on Thursday, you know, he was just grateful to still be in the tournament, to get through Thursday and then Friday in that early late wave and still be in this tournament, not shoot himself out of the tournament like Adam Scott, Chris Goddard, Siwoo Kim, some of my picks did. Listen in to Scheffler on just being feeling lucky to make it to the weekend.
4: You know, the tournament's halfway done. You know, yesterday was a day in which, you know, you could kind of shoot yourself out of the tournament. The conditions were really, really tough yesterday, and did a good job of hanging in there. You know, I had a tough front nine yesterday, but battled back nicely on the back nine, and then had another solid day today to kind of back that up, and, you know, hopefully do more of the same over the next couple of days.
2: You know, when you look at Scheffler, you know, I just want to take a look at Scheffler's overall stats through two rounds here at the U.S. Open, just get a feel of what he's still doing everything positively. Everything across the board, the driver, the approach, the chipping, the putting, it is all in a very sound place. He could absolutely make a move. When you look at the odds, seven back, Scheffler is only at 10-1 odds. He closed the week 6-1, only 10-1, seven back. So Vegas still giving him full respect. After the round yesterday, and once again, very commendable second round from Scotty, 2-under 68 to get himself back in this thing. He feels the breeze is the most challenging part of Shinnecock. Listen in.
4: I mean, the wind was up yesterday. Wind was up again today. This golf course, with the amount of pitch you have on the greens, playing in the wind is extremely difficult. And judging speed on putts when the wind is blowing that hard can be challenging as well. So I think the wind definitely was the biggest challenge the first couple days. And it looks like we're going to have some more wind tomorrow. And, you know, Wyndham was able to handle it really well, obviously, the first couple days. But, you know, like I said, the tournament's halfway done. And I did a good job of kind of hanging in there the last 2 days and hopefully, you know, start making a bit of a move over the next couple days.
2: So Scotty goes off at 2:01 Eastern alongside former Open champion Brian Harman, and that is the tee time right before Rory McIlroy and Maverick McNealy. That'll be a fun, you know, if you're out there today, those two groups, Scheffler, Harman, McNealy, McIlroy, those are two fun pairings to watch. You know, Rory, you know, in a little bit of a different situation than Scotty. Rory just has nothing to lose. He's got the Grand Slam under his belt, won the Masters earlier this year. Rory, you know, looking to become the seventh player in history to win the Masters and the U.S. Open in the same year. We have not seen that happen since Jordan Spieth in 2015 when he won the green jacket and then would go on to win the U.S. Open later that year at Chambers Bay and steal one from Dustin Johnson. Here was Rory McIlroy, the reigning Masters champion, after his round yesterday afternoon.
5: Yeah, got off to a very solid start, as you said, 2 under through 8 holes, had a good chance for birdie on 9, let that one slip away, and then, yeah, the back nine was a bit of a battle, started with, you know, 3 bogeys in a row to start the back. Couldn't stop getting myself to hit it over the back of the green. Those 3 holes, and then played pretty good from there on in. I, you know, that one mistake on 15, bad chip shot from over the back. But, you know, the wind felt like it was laying down for us the first few holes, and then it certainly got back up again, sort of around, you know, when we made the turn. So, thought we were going to get away with it and get some easier conditions, but the back nine was very, very tough. So, you know, I think anyone on this side will feel like they got the rough end of the draw, but still feel like I'm in the tournament and in with a decent chance.
2: Yeah, once again, looking back to Tuesday, we thought Rory and Scotty's wave, early, late, we thought that was going to be the prime wave. We were all proven wrong. Rory, even despite being in the bad wave, Thursday when he shot 1 under, he said he was fortunate to just be in the red numbers. And then yesterday, yes, his front nine in the afternoon, very calm. He was 2 under through 9. He bogeys 10, 11, and 12. Misjudged the wind, flew a couple greens. Gets two of them back. Great birdies on 13 and 14. And then as he mentioned in his interview, flew the green again on 15 and then made a mess around the greens playing ping pong. But nonetheless, Rory McIlroy, seven back, will have to clean up a little bit of the iron play. But him and Scotty still definitely in the mix. On the other side, to close things out, we'll talk about Joaquin Niemann's, his roller coaster of the first 2 days at Shinnecock. I just want to see this. Just so, yeah. 78-65 for Niemann. 78-65. And the 78 in round one featured an 11. He made an 11 on the par four sixth hole at Shinnecock. Joaquin Niemann makes an 11, shoots 78 in the first round, gets a two-shot penalty. So let me rewind here. Makes a 9, gets a two-shot penalty for throwing his club on that hole. So writes for an 11, comes out yesterday, birdies 5 of his first 6 holes, ends up shooting 65 to get back to 3 over, made the cut by 1. We'll hear from Niemann on the other side. We'll hear from final qualifier and SMU native Harry Higgs on the other side. And we'll also hear from Phenom amateur and 15-year-old Miles Russell. He made the cut. We'll hear from Russell a little bit later on. This is the Golf Hour with Will Doctor.
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1: Houston, Texas, what is up? 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
2: Okay, if you are if you're just joining us, we heard from the leader, Wyndham Clark. We heard from the chaser, Xander Schauffele, Colin Morikawa, Sam Stevens. We heard from the leaders of the game who are at even par, and Scottie Scheffler and Rory McIlroy. In case you missed any of this, you can find the Golf Hour on Apple Podcast and Spotify at the conclusion of today's show. Really, the other major storyline outside of the leaders has been the roller coaster ride of Joaquin Niemann through 36 holes. This is a 27-year-old Chilean who makes his home on the LIV Circus now, has gotten some special exemptions here in the last 2 years to play some majors, finished tied 18th at Aronimink. I watched at Aronimink on Monday. I watched one of my favorite practice rounds to watch was Jon Rahm, Joaquin Niemann, and David Puig. None of these three guys did I see miss a shot in either one of their practice rounds on Monday or Tuesday at the PGA. I'm serious here. I've watched a lot of golf. I think I've watched almost every player on the PGA Tour and Korn Ferry Tour hit a golf ball. It is tough to find some sharper ball strikers than Jon Rahm and Joaquin Niemann. And Niemann is showing that this week. He's gaining over five shots on the field with his iron play, with his second shot. And had it not been for, basically, Niemann opened 78-65. Had it not been for an 11 on the sixth hole, made a nine, got docked two shots for tossing a club 60 yards. You take away that 11. And Niemann's at the top of this leaderboard right now. This was one of the strangest situations on Thursday evening. The TVs were off. The streaming was off. Peacock was off. There's no video of this. Thursday night, he's cruising along. He's even through five. He started on the back nine Thursday, was two over through nine on the back nine, and then birdied three and five. So he gets to the par four sixth. And he hits two balls out of bounds right off the sixth tee box. Basically hits his, let's see, okay, so 1-0-B, drop 2, 3-0-B, drop 4, 5 in the fescue. He tries to hack it out of the fescue, has a horrible lie, ends up throwing a sand wedge about 60 yards, and it ends up finding out after the round, even though there's no video. I mean, I guess there was a volunteer that or the walking score that said something to the rules official. Learns he'd been hit with a two-shot penalty. Here was Niemann. Eight-time LIV Circus winner, two-time PGA Tour winner, but still really lurking to get in the mix at a major for the first time in his career. Still 27, still very young, a lot of time to figure out how to go about his business at our four biggest tournaments of the year. But here was Niemann, the Chilean, on the situation on sixth, where on Thursday on the sixth hole, where he completely lost control of his emotions.
3: Yeah, I mean, I hit it two times out of bounds on the ride, two bad swings. And then got pretty frustrated. And I'm not someone that, you know, like to be on that behavior. I'm the first one to judge myself when I don't behave on the golf course. And yeah, I mean, that was a misbehave from my part. I felt like I got a little bit extra penalized with two-shot penalty, but I think it is what it is. And, you know, I think I'm going to learn from it. And it definitely kind of helped me a little bit to kind of have a better round today.
2: You know, the leaders of golf, the PGA Tour, the USGA RNA, and you could even throw in the LIV Circus Clown Show in there, they all need to get on the same page regarding penalties. Because what you're seeing is, you know, we've seen over the last 5 years, we saw what? We saw Rory throw his club into the water at Bay Hill a few years ago. Gave it the big tomahawk in the water. We've seen Scheffler throw clubs, kick his bag, tossing balls in the water at Bay Hill. No one's ever going to say anything to them. But here's Niemann. grinding it out at 8:30 in the evening in the first round of the U.S. Open, trying to save his round, trying to save his tournament. There's no video of this. There was no one on the golf course. And he gets docked two shots for throwing the club 60 yards. It's not that I mind the penalty, and I don't think you can throw the club 60 yards on the course in a professional golf tournament, but all of these, the powers that be in golf, PGA Tour, DP World Tour, they all need to get on the same page with their penalties, because we see players lose it all the time, each and every week, and especially players who are missing the cut. John Rahm let out a series of F-bombs yesterday en route to missing the cut. I know he's going home, but still, you know, if we're going to set a if we're going to set an expectation here, and of course you have the Golf Channel broadcast going, oh well, Jack Nicklaus never swore, and Arnold Palmer, yeah, whatever. All right, they had what, 1 2-hour broadcast per round back in the, you know, 50s, 60s, 70s. These people don't know what Arnold and Jack were saying on the golf course. They have no idea at what they were doing off the golf. There was no social media. There was no Twitter. There was only a 1 hour broadcast on Sunday. Don't even give me this, oh, Arnold and Jack, they never swore and they never threw a club. Please, I don't want to hear any of that. Even from some of these legends of the broadcast team like McGinley and Shane, I cannot believe McGinley would actually say that Arnold and Trevino and Player and Nicklaus never had any kind of outburst on the golf course. It's just he didn't see it because there was not as much advance to social media or broadcast back in the 50s or 60s. My request after the Neiman thing and after the Clark thing last year is that basically the rest of the powers in golf emulate how the USGA penalizes for bad behavior. A two-shot penalty, I'd like to see it on the PGA Tour, DP World Tour, Live Circus,

0: the marble floor, green surfaces at Shinnecock. 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
2: They carried me through my injuries, not just my physical, but my mental. And seeing other vets doing the same thing,

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1: It's the John Clay Wolf Show, starring John Clay Wolf with J.D. Ryan, Michael Turley, and Bobby Brown. And featuring DJ Pre-K, Keith Richards, Rush Limbaugh, and Satan, the Prince of Darkness. And now your host, John Clay Wolf.
2: Bum, bum, bum, bum. Breaking news, the Strait of Hormuz is closed again.
3: What? What? What?
4: What?
2: And I'm not making it up.
4: Hold on.
2: Because Israel went and hit Lebanon.
4: Yeah.
2: So they're saying we're closing her again. So all the gas prices going down. So let me go to the deal and see CNBC, see what the oil futures have done.
4: What a crazy. You know, that's,
2: I mean,
4: a
2: this just happened, yeah, like right now.
4: You know, Israel barely survived the Holocaust, right, with the Germans like a long time ago. And they don't play and they don't toy. But at some point, I mean, when have you bombed your neighbors enough, you know?
2: Well, that's been going on since
5: Washington
2: the biblical times, bud.
4: Yeah, right.
2: This is a fight that we're not going to fix. But I can tell you that the reserves are getting low on oil, like Cushing, Oklahoma, where it's all – it's coming down. It's getting to a point where it's fixing to be a real problem. And we will start blowing stuff up for real.
4: Well, you can see the futures trading market right now.
2: I'm looking right now. And it went down, and now in the past 2 minutes, it's gone up 2%. It's going to keep going up. Yeah, they're going to force our hand on this, aren't they? We're going to start blowing up bridges. We're going to do what we threatened the first time.
4: Yeah.
2: And it's all because of our friends in Israel. They can't stop hitting Lebanon.
4: Lack of restraint there a little bit.
2: You know, when I saw Israel striking Lebanon, I'm like, man, I wonder if Iran's going to be all right with that. I mean, are they going to blame us for that?
4: Sure.
2: So they're just saying, hey, we're closing her down again. It's not good, dude.
4: Now, the reason that Iran,
2: I mean, this Great Depression stuff, I don't think anybody here really understands, or maybe you do, JD, if you've been studying it. The balance of the economy of what's going on here right now is pretty heavy.
5: Very, very heavy.
2: Very heavy.
5: Yes.
2: He ain't heavy. He's my oily. 800. My brother is bad.
5: Got it.
2: Bad luck. 800-800-7234. 800-800. Radio.
6: So the negotiations are over. That's for sure.
5: Well,
6: for now,
5: they're saying Iran is sending a group of folks to where? Closing the Vinyl Strait. I'm trying to read as we're doing this. This literally just happened.
2: Yeah.
6: Because when you come to news,
5: Switzerland. Okay, Washington and Tehran are headed. Sending negotiators to Switzerland now as renewed strikes between Israel and Hezbollah test the democratic process. Wow. Wow, wow, wow.
6: And it was just a truce that was being signed for 60 days. It wasn't actual
5: peace.
6: Peace, yeah.
4: Yeah.
6: So they kicked the can down another 60 days, I guess.
2: We can't take another 60 days without oil flow.
6: Yeah.
5: Nope.
2: Seriously.
5: So what do? Just bomb the hell out of Iran? I mean, we've been doing that.
2: But not like we really can.
5: No, not like we can. But they don't seem to take us seriously.
2: What I don't know, and maybe a listener knows, you know, 800-800-7234, 800-800-RADIO is our calling number. And Pre-K, you're going to have to screen these guys for people that have theories, drunk uncles versus real people.
4: Yes.
2: But
4: please.
2: I would like to hear from you. I mean, so when they close it down, what are they physically doing? They have battleships out there not letting them through?
5: Yes.
2: Okay, so we come through and just blow them up.
5: Correct.
2: Which we've not done yet, right?
5: No.
2: So we just come over the top, Top Gun style. Tom Cruise will be flying.
5: B-52s.
2: And boom, boom, boom, boom.
6: Well,
2: that's
6: all,
2: what's fixed to happen.
5: Yeah.
2: Well, that's what's fixed to happen.
5: Carpet bombing.
6: Well, they're worried about the drones that they have and then the landmines, so they have to do all that, too. Because it's not just they only have so many ships out there.
4: Right. They've got quite an arsenal of missiles, too, still in Iran. So
6: those tankers are afraid of that. That's what they're afraid
2: for a good reason.
6: Oh, yeah, for sure.
2: But now they're so close to it, they got to put her in reverse. If the whole country of Iran sounds like a back, like all of the forklifts in the warehouse went into backup mode, beep, beep, beep, beep, That's what the ships are doing right now. Because they got to back up and clear the way because we're fixing to blow some stuff up.
5: Yep.
2: I guarantee you. If this is real, there's no way not to. Yeah. We can't handle not having oil. It's cutting off oxygen the way the world works. Jim in Hot Springs, Arkansas.
7: All right.
2: That's who I wanted to hear a political viewpoint from, right in the center of the heartland. Are you there?
8: Yes, sir.
2: What you got?
8: And my only comment is, I understand that, you know, we need oil. 100%, I served honorably in the military. But when you're reporting on Israel bombing Lebanon, how about putting the precursor in there that Hezbollah is firing at them first? Let's be fair and do both sides here, you know, because it's not just Israel.
2: First, like recently first or first a while back? I mean, did they fire off like yes?
8: No, that's what all the bombing has been the last few days is Lebanon attacks with rockets.
2: Mm-hmm.
8: The day before yesterday, they attacked with rockets and killed four IDF soldiers. So, yes, Israel has to respond.
2: That's true.
8: It's like if we respond when Iran shoots at our ships, we respond.
2: Right.
8: We wouldn't expect some other country to kill our soldiers and us not respond.
2: Agreed. And I have not been following it close enough to know the X's and O's of that moment. So if that's the case, then...
6: That is correct. Yeah, they fired on and killed four soldiers, Israel soldiers. Go ahead, Bobo.
4: Lebanon's not, like, really... I mean, it's Hezbollah that's firing those rockets.
6: Correct.
4: Lebanon has indicated right up to the leader of Lebanon that we're not really the ones doing this, responsible for this. It's just they're embedded in us. It's just like Hamas in Gaza. It's not the total population. And the only reason Iran cares about Lebanon is because their terrorist proxy, Hezbollah, is based there. And they're the closest ones to Israel that can do any realistic damage now that Gaza's crushed. And it's like it's a bad deal. Netanyahu is no stranger to this kind of conflict, right? And that October 7th thing, 2 years ago?
5: Two.
4: Was a devastating, drastic attack. How many killed, how many hostages never came home? Right? Israel doesn't screw around. They can't because they've learned if they give in, they might lose. They might not exist anymore. So you have to consider that. But it ain't really the country of Lebanon that's firing on them. It's Hezbollah.
2: Understood. In more important news, we need a real news reporter. Speech impediment Terrence.
4: Thank goodness.
9: Yeah.
2: What have you got, boss? Catch us up. Story one.
9: You want the stories?
2: Yeah, we're going to, and I'm going to keep you on track. I'm going to say story one, and when you start rambling too much, I'll say story two, so you can kick to the next one, okay?
9: Yeah, okay, well, okay, girl, not young woman, man. I got my car right second.
2: Story two.
9: Magnifying car. A child died as 35 by a bad girl who did drugs. A member of Skid Row says she was.
2: Story three.
9: Oh, I'm a man. Okay, I'm a man. Taylor Swift has a mystery sent out her big fans outside of Red Line. Shut up.
2: Something about great. Taylor Swift.
5: Taylor Swift, I got.
7: Story four.
2: Thank. Speak. What?
9: She's like a fog something instead of fire. But you know Gene Simmons?
2: Yes.
9: But Gene Simmons, Joel, I was at that disciplinary rehab in San Marcos, and I didn't see that. Now I'm watching. That Gene Simmons is a smart guy.
2: He's a hell of a marketer.
4: That's right.
2: Kiss Coffins. He had me at Kiss Coffins. Hey, speech impediment Terrence, are you there? You're having a bad speech day. You know, you and I have been doing this a while, and some days you can pull it off, and some days it's just not all clicking right. And today's not your day, dog. Happy Father's Day.
9: Well, oh, yeah. Happy Father's Day. You know what happened?
2: No.
9: Well, the kids go to school and say, Father's Day. Oh, yeah. Hey, Mom, we don't want the Well, she goes, you got our Father who art in heaven, hallowed be thy name.
7: Amen.
9: Thy kingdom come, thy will be done on earth as it is in heaven. Give us this day.
2: Speech impediment, Terrence. Thank you. It's so good to talk to you again. We'll finish the prayer on our own during
4: they
2: the
4: break. They must have thrown a hell of a Juneteenth bash at the Y.
6: Yeah,
4: huh?
6: Right.
2: Woo! Yeah, he's off today. Woo. I mean, yeah.
4: Hold your ears, folks.
2: When he starts that crying sound, that's when he's really reaching. That's when he's like, it's not going to get there.
5: No.
2: I can decode him often, but today I could not. 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
2: So this is an interesting one. A 96. Philip, are you in? Are you in Philly or are you in Pittsburgh?
27: Pittsburgh.
2: So you've got a 96 BMW 328 convertible.
27: Right.
2: How is the top?
27: The top itself was replaced years ago. It's in nice shape because it sits inside all the time. But there's a mechanical issue with the top. And I think it's a fuse or something because it worked last year and now it won't work. So the guy's going to look at it next week.
2: Okay. On a scale of 1 to 10, how nice is it?
27: 8.
2: All right.
27: It's not perfect, but it's a nice car.
2: How's the rust?
27: None.
2: Okay. You want $4,500 for it?
27: I don't have any idea. I don't know what it's worth. You know, that's why I said to get an honest pitch from you. But you know, he said, "What would you let it go for?" I said, $4,500.
2: All right. And I'm buying it with a.
27: You might want to give me 6 or 7. I don't know.
2: No, I mean, I just. You know, it could be a fuse. It could be a top motor. It could be a. It could be a lot of things. So I just got to figure that in. Yeah. I got to figure that repair in. I'll give you $4,500 for it. What color is it?
27: A control module.
2: What color
27: is
2: it?
27: It's fire engine red.
2: Yeah, I'll buy it. I like those cars. My sister had one.
27: Yeah.
2: In high school.
27: It's a nice car.
2: All right. Book it sold. 4,500.
27: Okay.
2: I'll have my manager from Florida. 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
27: Okay, thank you.
2: Tell him I told him just to send it to our facility in outside of PA.
27: Okay.
2: Thanks, man. 800, that's how it works. 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
6: 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Because a veteran's mission never truly ends, and neither does ours. 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
2: Did you see the woman that got arrested for having sex with the family dog?
9: What?
10: No.
2: Yeah.
10: Where?
9: Where was this?
2: Where do you guess?
9: Florida.
2: Yep.
9: Yep.
2: And what are you thinking? What I'm thinking?
9: What?
2: I want to see a picture of the dog.
10: No, you
2: no.
10: John.
2: Yeah,
10: John.
2: Not the act, just the dog. Okay. I mean, is he smiling? Is he sad? Is this normal?
10: Very not normal.
2: We've got the dog here in the studio.
12: Of really? Course we do, yes.
10: I never knew that.
12: Hold on. Can he come and get up?
2: He doesn't want us to use his name.
10: No.
12: Come here, puppy.
2: Because he's a little embarrassed.
10: The mic down.
2: How long has this been going on?
13: It's longer than most of the family thinks.
2: Y'all live in an RV park, right?
13: Here's the thing. Well, it's a manufactured home.
2: Okay.
13: Placed among a score of other manufactured homes. I think the entire plot is something like 61 acres.
2: Oh, wow.
13: Of manufactured homes. We have the double wide. What happens?
2: That's not an RV. That's a...
13: Daddy works nights. And, of course, all the kids are in bed. They have five children. And I love to take care of the kids with Evelyn during the day.
10: Okay.
13: Evelyn's my mama. It started really innocent, you know.
2: Get ready with the dump button, Charlie. Yes. We're on a wire right here.
13: Have you ever heard of milk bones?
2: Yes.
13: Okay. Here's what happens. I'd go outside, play with the kids. They'd throw me a frisbee because I'm a big dog. Oh.
12: Oh.
2: Can you do me a favor while you're telling this story? Let's just not use the word kids again.
13: And I'd come inside and Evelyn would give me a milk bone, okay. Which are delicious. And I get excited.
2: Okay.
13: And I slobber a little.
2: I got you. I'm gonna chop this right here because I trust you, dog. I'd love to hear your story. You know what? If y'all want to hear the rest of this story during the break, go to jcwshow.com, which is it's the live stream. We can say whatever we want on there. 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
13: Well, we haven't even gotten to the Baconettes yet.
2: We're going to get there. We're going to get there. We're just not going to do it on this radio. 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We're going to do it at jcwshow.com. When we go to break in a minute, we'll bring you back. Thank you. Okay, what do you got in the news?
10: We have Florida news. Speaking of Florida, anyone lose this?
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10: You know, sometimes we'll have video with this, by the way. 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It's right there on the front page. Pasco County man behind bars being stopped, detained by the Florida Highway Patrol, who said they stopped 34-year-old Connor Parody Friday night. He clocked at 90 miles an hour. You know, if you're going to get caught drunk, which he was, it's kind of embarrassing sometimes what you're drinking. It's important. I'm sorry. It really is important. I'll just let you listen. Cut number 8.
16: This is what FHP troopers saw in the back of a man's car. A bunch of White Claws, 34 of them. They're open. The driver was arrested on DUI charges. FHP says driving over 90 miles per hour on I-75 is what they caught this guy doing in Pasco County. His blood alcohol, more than twice the legal limit.
10: Yep, 34 White Claw empties in the back. White Claw.
13: 34.
10: How embarrassing.
13: That's like 4 beers.
10: He blew a 0.117. Yeah, you know, 0.08 is...
13: Doing 90.
10: 90, yeah. Well, you got to go fast because you're in a hurry to get home. I literally saw a video that goes, the reason I'm running is because I was in a hurry to get home because I'm drunk.
13: And out of White Claws.
10: Right. All right. Elsewhere in Florida...
2: I've never drank a White Claw more than maybe a few sips.
12: It's a chick drink.
2: No, it's not. Everybody, college kids, boys drink them all the time. It's weird. Is it a chick? Is it today's Zima? Yes.
12: Yes.
2: But do the guys drink them too? Yes. And I think what I've seen in the college environment is more White Claw than beer.
13: You drink them for the alcohol because they taste like nothing.
2: Okay.
12: Yeah, they've got pretty strong alcohol content.
9: Is it strong?
12: Yeah.
9: Like 6%?
12: Yeah.
9: Oh, okay.
12: Yeah.
9: Like a heavy beer, like a real beer.
2: Well, it is definitely a chick beer. I agree with you. But unfortunately, the men are more feminine today.
9: A cat with rabies in a Florida neighborhood amassed quite an offensive record, an impressive offense record, actually. Let's see, over 5 days he attacked 5 people and a puppy, this cat did. And now they all get to get treated for rabies. Neighbors said one lady had been feeding the cat. Why, of course the cat lady was feeding her. Here's Polk County Sheriff Grady Judd talking about the incident. Cut number 9.
11: People who feed stray cats mean well. But you're adding to the problem. Cats roam free. This one cat attacked 5 different people, 3 of them children, and attacked a puppy. They've got to go through some horrible shots, rabies shots, for the next period of time in order to make sure that they don't get that deadly disease.
9: And if you want to see this cat, it is at jcwshow.com. Yeah, you see a photo of the cat
13: there.
9: Pretty
13: rough looking.
9: And what's wild.
2: It looks like a MMA fighter that just got done.
9: Yeah. Just got finished in the big fight.
12: Cauliflower ear, missing an eye almost.
9: Yeah. And the weird part of this whole story is Bobo has been using his Ouija board this week.
12: Oh, no.
9: And has actually summoned the ghost of the cat. They had to put the cat down, needless to say, because it had. But now.
2: What does put it down mean?
9: Put to sleep. Nappy
2: What's
9: nap.
2: That, like just sleeping?
9: Killed him!
2: He killed it?
9: Killed the cat.
2: Killed the cat.
9: But his name is Sparkle, and Bobo was working on it last night. I walked in, and he was working on the Ouija board, and he channeled Sparkle, and I believe we have Sparkle with us.
12: Sparkle?
2: We've got 100 more live streamers ready for the dog to explain what happened with the mother during the intimacy during our break.
9: Oh, it's a cat.
2: JCWshow.com.
12: First, we got to hear from the cat.
9: Hello, okay. Sparkle. Hi, Sparkle.
13: Ooh. Yes. By the way, enough of the Sparkle thing. I've taken a new name since my metamorphosis.
9: Oh, you have a new name?
13: To an undead state.
9: Undead.
13: Mm-hmm. I'm now the pussycat formerly known as Sparkle.
9: Oh, I see.
13: All my dead kitty friends have taken to calling me Catula.
9: Catula.
13: I have no idea why.
9: I don't know. They're your friends.
13: Perhaps they find my mannerisms a tad bit Hungarian.
9: Hungarian?
13: Which probably goes to my affection for Eastern European porn.
9: You don't.
13: The Eastern European pornography is so sublime.
9: Let's see.
13: For those in the know, say it with me, boys.
9: Say what?
13: Show me the kitty.
9: Show me the kitty.
13: Kitty, kitty. Where are we?
12: I don't know.
9: What's wrong with you?
2: The hell
13: I'm so happy to be with you in your studio bungalow.
9: Yes, we're in the studio.
13: I find it quite comfortable.
9: You've come through the Ouija board.
13: And I love your donkeys.
9: You love the donkeys. We have donkeys outside.
13: They're very charming.
9: There they are.
13: The small one tastes wonderful. You might have him checked soon. Because there's nothing more formidable than a rabid donkey. You can think of the harm I've done as a cat.
9: So you still have rabies after being dead?
13: No, those days are over.
9: That is okay.
13: But I do still have the hitch.
9: What's the hitch? Oh, wow.
13: Pardon me.
9: That was nasty.
13: Pardon me. I had my Bilbo Baggins moment.
2: Thank you,
13: Catula. The donkeys are beautiful.
2: Catula.
13: And I'd like to say...
9: Catula.
13: I caught the rabies from a bat.
9: From a bat.
13: Living in a box.
9: Well, of course.
13: At Marco Rubio's house. The bastard.
9: Okay.
13: Anyway, just ring me on the Ouija board, Bobo, and I'll come back.
2: Catula, we have to go out to break, and we will talk about the dog thing on the stream at jcwshow.com as promised. But Tracula, can you, Catula, you can take us out to break if you don't mind.
13: Come with the kitty, and we'll be back with more of, what is your name, John Clay Wolf?
9: John Clay Wolf.
13: Very nice.
9: Can you like that?
13: Stay with us, friends. We'll be back momentarily.
9: Great.

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0: Hey, the chat room, John, is wondering if the dog's going to be out there at the remote next week at the ice house.
1: Of course.
2: He is. He's going to have his socks on.
3: I take him with me everywhere I go.
0: Yeah, if you want to see the dog out at the ice house next week.
2: He'll be in the passenger seat of the F6 Ferrari.
0: Yes. Perfect. Come see the show next week, Gas Monkey Ice House.
1: Potentially the last show ever. I mean, 20th anniversary, it's huge.
4: It's a great time to say goodbye, man.
2: In a car show, bring your cool cars and bikes, too. We always like that. I don't know how hot it's going to be. But
1: so they can park them up front?
2: Oh, yeah.
1: Like they did before?
2: Yeah, we've done that. And Richard's done that once a month. And that place has turned into like a rolling car show that doesn't end.
3: Cool.
0: You could buy one, too, right?
2: Absolutely. We'll buy cars there. We always do. Have somebody there to handle them. Should we do it in the... You know what they should do? Call the ice house and get a reserved seat. Because we could do it, if we're going to have a big crowd, we could do it in that atrium in the middle and have a stage. And then the people that want to sit in those picnic table deals, they could reserve them. So call Gas Monkey Ice House and reserve a seat if you want to.
1: Cool.
2: Next Saturday.
4: Next Saturday is going to be a great time. What time do we start, John? 8 o'clock?
2: 8:06.
3: Central time.
2: To be exact.
3: 8:06. Mm.
2: Happy Juneteenth, everybody.
4: Actually, no, it's the 20th.
0: Yes.
2: No, well, I mean, it's Juneteenth weekend. And
1: tomorrow summer starts and Father's Day.
2: Mm-hmm.
1: Mm-hmm.
2: I asked you to get a drop of jive.
5: All taken care of, sir.
2: I'd like to hear that jive.
5: It's coming up.
2: Oh, it's coming up? Okay. Yeah.
0: I was like, I don't have it. Hold on.
2: JD, tell me about rehab.
1: What do you want to know?
2: Like, when you go to rehab, how long were you there?
1: I was there 31 days.
2: 31 days.
1: Yeah.
2: I mean, so you were now, you were there for alcohol, not drugs.
1: Correct. And there were people there with drug issues, yes. But
2: so do they take the alcohol and the drugs away?
1: Yes. Actually, they check you. When you first get there, they check your bags because there are people that are not there on their own volition.
2: Right.
1: And so they're trying to sneak things in.
2: I've got a question.
1: Sure.
2: A serious question.
1: All right.
2: Since you experienced this.
1: I did.
2: What about sex rehab?
1: I've never been.
2: But, I mean, if you're a chronic masturbator, what do they do? They handcuff you?
1: Handcuff you? God. No, I don't think so. I think it's more about learning different behaviors to release that. I'm going to leave it there. I think it's behaviors.
2: Instead think about that.
1: Going back to your room by yourself, I get it. I know what you're saying. But
2: they chain you to the bed?
1: I believe part of that particular addiction, and I'm going to be careful here, I believe part of that particular addiction is interaction with other people. I don't believe it's necessarily solo activity. I believe it's interaction.
2: What age did you solo your first airplane?
1: Soloed my first glider at 14.
2: It's about the right age.
1: Yeah. You walked me right down the path,
2: right,
1: didn't you?
2: Right into it.
1: Man.
2: Right into it. But, you know, I was thinking about that. I mean, like, don't you think that there's a lot of, what do they call it on the newlywed game?
1: Whoopee
2: at the sex rehabs.
1: At the sex rehabs? Okay. I knew a guy.
2: Yeah.
1: Who used to go to the sex rehab meetings, just to the meetings. Not. And I swear to God, I thought
2: his name Chaz from Wedding Crashers?
1: He was the worst human being ever. He'd go to pick up chicks.
2: Was it Russ Martin?
1: Yeah, no, it wasn't Russ. It was somebody else. But
5: do they even have like an inpatient rehab for that? Because all I've ever seen like.
1: Yes, they do.
5: On TV is like group settings where they go to
1: there
5: a meeting.
1: Meetings, there are meetings like there are AA meetings.
5: That seems like a bad idea.
1: Okay,
2: so he would go to the sex rehab.
1: To meet women and
2: how did it work out for him?
1: Very well, sadly.
5: No doubt.
1: I felt really bad for him because I was sick. You're just, I mean, come on. You're
2: Think about the money he saved.
1: God.
2: Think about the time efficiency.
1: I know.
2: No dates.
1: Only you. No.
2: No, I mean,
1: no drinks.
2: You know, no, all the stuff, all the setup.
1: Hey, why don't we go sit and talk? We'll have a cup of coffee. We'll go sit and talk about your addiction.
2: How many
1: addiction.
2: Times do you think he closed deals out of sex rehabs?
1: Oh, God. He did this for 2 years, probably 25.
2: What is his name? Let's announce him.
1: No, I'm not going to do that.
2: Do I know him?
1: No, he was a sales guy at a radio station.
2: No way.
1: I know you're shocked. I know you're shocked.
5: That's so perfect.
1: Yeah.
5: That's so perfect.
1: I know. Wow. He told me this.
2: Oh, I already know who it was.
1: Do you?
2: Did he play guitar? Bingo.
1: No.
2: He's lying.
1: He did not.
2: I know when JD's lying.
1: He did not.
2: That makes sense. And he's a nice looking guy.
1: Yeah, let's go somewhere else. hey, did you guys hear about this story? I'm looking for anything to read.
2: So, like, would he tell you, hey, man, you want to go with me? This is great, dude. I mean, this is like shooting fish in a barrel.
1: Was not
2: did
1: my,
2: he try to recruit you?
1: No, he did not.
2: Well, then how did he tell you? How did it come
1: just
2: up?
1: Say, hey, man, you know what? Here's what I'm doing this tonight.
2: Okay.
1: You know, I'm going to this is what I've been doing, and it works. I go, okay, well, I can't argue with you. I think it's sick. I didn't think it was funny or cute, actually. I thought it was kind of sad. Because these people are there to get better. It's like bringing beer to an AA meeting. It's just
2: I've heard the same thing about the self-help stuff and the church stuff and the, you know, same Horizons thing. Conference. All the women that need to get their life straightened out. It's the best place to go date.
1: You got them. It's like at a wedding. You go pick up women at a wedding.
2: I'm married, dude. I'm happily married. I love my life, and I love listening to these people's stories, right? Because I don't have them. I just get to hear yours, JD. You're such a pimp.
1: I'm not a pimp. I didn't do it.
2: Pimp on a blimp.
1: I did not do it.
2: Every time, you know, ever since you got married, this is a fact.
1: Here we go.
2: Since you lived with her for a decade.
1: Decade.
2: And then you got married, and you have not spent the night out here since.
1: No, it's because I, first of all, enjoy being with my wife.
2: But did you not enjoy being with her before you got
1: married?
2: But
1: you understand all that happened about the same time we moved out here. So, I mean, you know, it all really kind of happened together.
2: No, it happened a year after we moved out here.
1: I know, but I really rarely came out here anyway because traffic, honestly, two things. I sleep better at home, and traffic sucks at 5 o'clock in the afternoon versus 5 o'clock in the morning when I come down here.
5: You brought her with you
1: many times.
5: A few times, many times. You know, you have to stay and hang. It's cool.
1: It's
2: 71 Stingray hardtop wood. What's wood, Doug?
6: It's with the hardtop.
2: Oh, okay. Which motor's in it? Oh, the 270 horsepower, the small one. Okay. You want $35,000? That's too much money, bud.
6: Think so?
2: Oh, I know so. Absolutely.
6: Had it 30 years, paid $15,500 for it. It's my wife's car. Mm-hmm. It's time to move on. She'd like to buy one of those Genesis 80s.
2: Oh, well, you know, we all feel the same way about that. Automatic. It's a 71, so it has a chrome bumper in the front or not? I'm trying to remember. I don't think so.
6: No, front and back.
2: Okay, front and back. And it's a convertible. It's an automatic. Does it have air?
6: It does, but, it, you know, I've never used it. The belt's not on it.
2: Other, you know what we call that? It doesn't work.
0: Mm-hmm. Exactly.
3: Right.
2: AKA, it doesn't work. And then you put the belt. There's a reason the belt is not on it. Because it locked up. It's fine. I'm not, man. I just love these descriptions. You know, all it needs is a fuse.
1: Just needs
2: then
1: a fuse.
2: Put the fuse in it and then sell it to me.
1: And the motor.
2: Because I've got to sell it. And when I tell the guy, oh, it just needs a belt. Yeah. All right, then put the belt on it. Okay. I think it's a $20,000 car, depending on the paint job.
6: Okay.
2: So go to give
6: it's
2: me the
6: mint.
2: Yeah. Oh, good. What color?
6: It is blue.
2: I might be too high there. I'm going to send this to my Corvette guru, and he's going to call you, and y'all are going to work on this. I'll send it to Kyle right now. Kyle Dunn, Hot Rod Kyle.
6: I appreciate that.
2: Yep. We'll get on it. We buy these a lot, but yeah. You actually did a good job telling pre-K 35, so you got my head up real high. And like a 69 I bought with a 430 horse the other day. Yeah, there's just a big variation in price on these Corvettes versus the engine that's in them. I sold a 30,000-mile one for $15,000 the other day, that hardtop, last week. Yeah. Anyway, thank you. I hung up before we had to keep talking. Hey, guys, remember something. That Corvette, fiberglass 70s and 80, early 80 Corvette, they made a lot of them.
0: A lot of them.
2: And they're worth between $1,500 and $25,000.
1: It's a classic, man. It's a classic.
2: It's old doesn't mean
1: they made
2: a lot of them. Yep. When you go to Meekum and Barrett and stuff and you watch them run those cars for like a whole day, like one, there'll be a section of 2 hours of just vets.
1: Just vets.
2: Yep. Shut up.
1: Go.
2: Yeah. Yeah, I don't care what day it was made. I don't care what the weather was. I don't care about the white shoes. I care about what this bitch is worth and some of the options. And they just are what they are. But I'm glad that you enjoy them, and I enjoy them too. But there are no bad cars. There are just bad prices. And unfortunately, a lot of our listeners have bad prices. What else do you have on the news?
1: What else you want to talk
2: about? We've only got a minute.
1: People on TikTok calling out Starbucks for putting way too much ice in their drinks. Have you heard this? Mm-hmm. Cut number four.
7: If you've been noticing the Starbucks drinks are mainly ice now, you are not alone.
8: I don't want to cause a stampede.
9: But we don't have any coffee.
10: Look how much ice.
11: Me and Vincent would have been satisfied with some freeze-dried Taster's Choice, right?
7: So many people realize that Starbucks is a scam. They are robbing us.
12: You need to do something about your coffee breath.
7: There's actually an online trend where people pretend to apply to Starbucks, and all they do is fill up a cup with ice and a little bit of coffee.
13: Would you like some more coffee?
10: Look how much ice is in there.
11: What flavor is this?
12: Knock it off, Julian.
10: That's how much was in our drink.
14: I think you've had enough coffee.
7: Look how many likes this has here.
12: I buy the gourmet expensive stuff because when I drink it, I want to taste it.
10: That's how much was in our drink.
1: Corporate scam is what they're calling it. So he is. You order a cup of coffee, then you order a cup of ice.
2: Yes.
1: You do it yourself.
2: Yep.
1: You get twice as much.
2: Yeah, that's exactly right. You know, all the Euros are here like, I can't believe everybody has ice in their drinks and stuff like that. Well, there's a reason, too.
1: Yeah, right.
2: We're skating a little bit here.
15: 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And the guys that can first name the name of this song that we're playing right now in the band win nothing. But you do get bragging rights, and I will think you're cool. My name's John Clay Wolf. We'll be right back.

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3: Big story is Hunter Brown made his way back. Was pretty good. His pitch count got to 92, higher than I expected. Yeah. He went 5 2/3. So pretty good for his first time back since April 1st. We're already sitting here at middle of June, so he missed 2.5 months. And control was a little spotty. He missed some. Walk count was a little higher than you'd like at 3, but did strike out 7. Hunter Brown looked like he's just bad. Like, okay, mm-hmm. Hunter Brown's on the mound. Right. It didn't seem like, well, he needs a lot of, he's going to have to keep getting through it. He looks like he's ready.
4: Boy, it sure would be nice. Like, Tang was pitching well, and Aaron Geddie was great. He was
3: pitcher of
4: the month.
3: And then they fall off at the same time.
4: And Mai had a couple of games where you're like, oh, maybe the dude's back. And you get Hunter Brown back, and you're like, wow, we'll get something started here. But now you've got...
3: He's
4: got
3: to be the stopper.
4: You got to be... Then you got all the other guys that have to pitch now.

0: ESPN Houston.
1: Go ahead, Joe. What's the good for the Houston Astros?
2: You mentioned him. Bryce Matthews. Two home runs over the weekend. Throws out a runner at home from left field. I want more Bryce Matthews.
1: Really?
2: Yeah.
1: You want more Bryce Matthews?
2: I do.
1: Okay. How?
2: Trade Jake Myers.
1: I think they tried.
2: Try again.
1: They tried to trade Jake
2: Myers.
1: There's
2: a deadline coming up. Find a way.
1: Okay. What's the mindset here? Like, what are you trying to do with this?
2: Are you trying to see
1: the future? Or
2: yeah.
1: You're trying to, like, win baseball games?
2: No, I want to see. I don't think it makes you any worse. I don't know if it also makes you, like, that much better, frankly.
1: Jake was a better player prior to this weekend.
2: Yeah.
1: Like, in terms of stats.
2: But I think for the future
1: Jake Homer too, though.
2: But I just want to see more Bryce. Like, I think for the future of, you know, can Bryce Matthews develop into an everyday center fielder? Is he just a fourth outfielder? Is he a 4A guy? Like, what is he? But I like the pop in the bat. I like what we see in the field. We saw that over the weekend.
1: So you want to see him as your everyday center fielder?
2: I do.
1: You feel like this is reactionary to a hot weekend?
2: No, I've felt this way before.
1: Yeah, but he was hitting like under 200 prior to this week.
2: I don't know, but the strikeout numbers are still down.
1: Okay.
2: Just want to see.
1: Jake Myers has been abysmal this year. So you can get away saying that this year. You couldn't have gotten away saying that last year.
2: Oh, no.
1: When Jake Myers was hitting, you know, flirting with a 300 batting average and had his best offensive season since his rookie year.
2: And as you said, they wanted to get rid of him anyways.
1: Well, I just don't think that there was an offer out there that they liked. So why would there be an offer out there that they like now? Like, he was coming off a season in which he hit 292, had an OPS plus of 104, was playing Gold Glove caliber defense. Now he's lousy, 215 average, 70 OPS plus, still playing Gold Glove caliber defense.
2: Yeah.
1: But why would there be more of a value for him now than there was in the offseason?
2: Injuries, teams that feel like an upgrade defensively at center field would be valuable to them. That's also not going to cost an arm and a leg.
1: Just wonder how many teams he's an upgrade over.
2: Fair question.
1: I don't think there's much value for Jake Myers.
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4: I really believe this is the year for the Texans. I cannot tell you how confident I feel this year going into the year. And I know we talk a lot about Braden Smith, Wyatt Teller. Those guys have had some injury issues.
2: Mm-hmm.
4: But if they're healthy, Braden, Wyatt, Keelan Rutledge, who is an absolute
5: dog.
4: You have a unit that can move people. Now you have a hammerhead back there with David Montgomery because he's going to be the perfect number one running back to complement Woody. I look at what the success of a running game, and then they've added, Nick did a great job of adding tight end pieces. Hopefully Cade Stover stays healthy.
5: You got Brevin Jordan potentially coming back. Marlon Klein, the rookie. You got
4: Foster Moreau, who is sneakily
5: one of the best signings.
4: This is a good Y, just a Y who will get after you and run block if you want to run. So I think they're going to run the ball better, and if they run the ball better, passing is going to be so much easier. But the area of concern is getting the internal clock fixed for CJ, because there's just no doubt that he does see some ghosts from time to time.
2: Mm-hmm.
4: His poise is not as witnessed by the footwork. If you look at a quarterback's feet, is one of the best indicators of poise. And then do they drop their eyes while they're managing the pocket noise, sliding? Do they still keep their eyes up to get through progressions and make throws? CJ's run into a problem with that in both phases. I think the footwork, which leads to inaccuracies, dropping his eyes a little bit because he's nervous about the rush. And I understand. I mean, he's taking a lot of heat. Getting his internal clock fixed is so important because you don't want him overly rushing. Isn't you take away throws down the field that can hit explosives, but at the same time, you don't want him hanging onto the ball for bad sacks, which sometimes he'll do as well. Running the ball is the best way to help manage that. I think he's just, it's a matter of rebuilding his confidence. It's all there inside. I think the only way you unlock it, though, is get him to have that swagger and confidence back.
5: Yeah.
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6: All right, Michael, as far as staying home this weekend, what is there to watch?
7: Well, obviously, you mentioned it. I think both of you mentioned it earlier. House of the Dragon Season 3 premieres. I'll get to that here in a second. But best movie of the year, Project Hail Mary, is now streaming on MGM Plus. I don't know who has MGM Plus, so shout out to folks. Shut up, Brian. Brian was shaking his head about Project Hail Mary. No, shut up, Brian. Project Hail Mary, available on MGM Plus right now. Also, don't listen to Brian.
6: I think that is a great way to preview or talk about how great Project Hail Mary is. Brian, shut up.
7: There you go.
6: That should get you excited. Michael is excited enough about that movie to tell someone to shut up, and Michael's a very nice individual.
8: Yeah.
7: So I'm kind. I'm a kind person.
6: So if he's telling Brian to shut up, I'm a great guy. You
7: that did have some Stephon Diggs connotation to it.
6: So, yes, Brian, shut up. Project Hail Mary is great. What's next?
8: We've now said shut up, Brian, like five times. I
6: think it's the best thing we've done all day. What else is out there, Michael?
7: Yeah, well, shut up, Brian. House of the Dragon Season 3 premieres.
8: I'm a great guy. I'm actually a great guy.
9: Did you know? 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
2: Okay, sports. Texas Tech. Sorsby gambling on his own team when he was at Cincy. Cincy knew it, they didn't tell Tech. He goes to Tech, and they realize he's got a gambling addiction. And his agent fought the NCAA and won, so Tech can play him this year. And then the Big 12 sued him or Tech?
3: Tech.
2: Yeah, that's right. And when they did that, I was like, this is going to buckle. And it did. And Sorsby's agent, who I met Slavin before with Jeff Christensen, Sorsby said, screw it, I'm going to the NFL. Did he get picked up in the whatever draft yet?
3: No, that's coming up. I believe he's got a tryout coming up July 10th. Private workout for NFL scouts. Okay. And then they have the, after that, they have the.
2: Is he going to be another Johnny Manziel with the problems in the black cloud? Remember, Johnny didn't get drafted forever. Wasn't he the last kid in the draft or something? I mean, it was weird.
3: It'll be interesting because the NFL doesn't like gambling too, obviously.
2: Right.
3: I wouldn't doubt that he'd get suspended, but he's coming in. He's not going to be a starter. I mean, he's going to be
2: he's
3: a
2: just
3: project.
2: Another guy?
3: Yeah. So it's not that big of a deal. He can kind of hide from that, and they're not a lot of people. The media will get tired of talking to him. But my thing is, aren't you surprised how woke Tech was about this whole situation? Because they're all like, whoa, he's got a problem, you know, his mental issues. And that's very woke of Tech right there to hide behind that. I was shocked. You're not saying anything.
2: I had a lot of conversations in private about this.
3: Uh-huh.
2: And I don't want to
3: say
2: the wrong thing.
3: I'm not blaming the coach because I think the coach is great. I think he's just involved in it. He's just kind of
2: Ironically, I've got, you know, if a guy's your friend, if you're 53 and you've been friends with him since you're in fifth grade and he's part of the coaching staff and he's the brother-in-law of the coach and the coach was on my team in high school, you get some insider information. Mm-hmm. And it was so – we talked about it. And we talked about it for an hour the other night, a week ago. I said, y'all, I hope Joey gets on and speaks up. This is getting out of control and tells this story you just told me. And they did. And it straightened it out. But the fact that they did send him to rehab, because they hadn't talked about that yet. And the fact that he came over from Cincy undisclosed. Cincy didn't tell anybody.
3: Yeah.
2: And there were a lot of little buttons there. So Tech was in a trap. Joey was in a trap. And all they could do is stand high ground and do what they did and say, we got to protect the kid.
3: I think they could have just thrown him under. I mean, he got $5 million from him.
2: Yep. They had to pay him.
3: Yeah.
2: Yep.
3: That was I don't say a con, but there, right?
2: Yep. Bad gambling addict.
3: Mm-hmm.
2: Like, terrible. Like to the point that when they were talking to him, he's like, I'm doing it right now on my phone.
4: While we're talking?
2: Yes.
4: Oh, my God. Dude, that's horrible.
2: Right.
4: Yeah.
2: Like, porn addiction. Like we were talking about.
4: At the table.
2: Yeah, just can't stop.
4: Yeah.
2: I've never
4: bet
2: seen
4: on anybody that bad.
2: Yeah.
4: I've seen guys with that addiction, but man, never that bad. You're at the table.
2: Yeah. So it worked out properly. He's gone. Was it worth Tech to pay him and not sue him? Sure. Just let it go. Just get him out of there. That's fine. There's other quarterbacks. Have they got their new guy yet?
3: No. That's the part. They're kind of left in limbo. I mean, I'm sure they have some good recruits,
2: mm-hmm.
3: and but they weren't as good as him because otherwise they would have put
2: Cincinnati
3: him over.
2: This story needs to get reversed, and they need to point at Cincinnati for letting this kid, and they absolutely knew the level of his
5: problem,
2: transfer over there and not tell him, hey, don't do this. You got a problem. That was uncool.
5: So where's he going to land?
2: Oh, he'll go to NFL maybe? Is he that good? I don't know. Was he 6'3", 230?
3: He's probably worth a fourth round supplemental. They're saying maybe second. I doubt it. But somebody's going to take a chance on him. I mean, just put him on the bench.
5: There's an immense talent there.
3: Yeah.
2: Tech has, like, some ridiculous recruiting class this year.
3: Yeah. No, no, they do.
2: They have bought the best team money can buy, it seems.
3: But they avoided, because they bought him.
2: Yep.
3: They didn't really recruit much from the quarterback trough.
2: But where's the money for Texas Tech coming from? Oil.
3: Yeah.
2: What is happening with oil prices in the past year? Ridiculous. Yep. So is there extra money, like more money than we understand to pay these guys? Is there a salary cap? Nope. Mm-mm. Should be. But right now there's not. What's another $5 million? Get him gone. Let's clean it up. It cost him that much in just PR cleanup. It's fine.
3: Yeah, because they were not handling the
2: PR. It was
3: PR
2: looking bad.
3: Well.
2: Yeah. I was like, because they were being quiet on it. I'm like, dude, you got to fix. Y'all. I mean, not that they were taking my advice, because I was talking to another guy, but I was really glad that they did. Anyway, it worked out. What else you got?
3: No.
2: Bring it. Well, yeah, I just got to be careful, because when you've got close friends and you know inside things, people accuse me of saying too much on the radio.
3: Well, it's interesting, too, because
2: my
3: Texas
2: kid accuses me of saying too much on the radio about a lot of things. Well, he's mad at me.
3: Oh, well, of course.
2: Just
4: family stuff.
3: Yeah.
4: Kid stuff.
2: Yeah.
4: Well, you are on the radio and we talk about our lives.
2: He wishes I could be a normal dad.
3: Normal dad?
2: Mm-hmm.
3: So what's a normal dad?
2: One that is not on the radio and on TV.
4: Does he enjoy any of the attributes?
2: Of course.
4: Yes, okay.
2: Of course.
4: I was going to say.
2: Yeah.
3: He probably uses that.
2: Agreed.
4: You know he does.
2: Agreed.
4: Oh, my God.
2: Agreed.
3: They won't tell you, but you know somewhere along the line they're using it.
4: Of course.
3: I would think.
5: Oh, yeah.
4: Like it was in high school.
2: Oh, I thought you meant using it against me in conversation.
3: Oh, no. I'm talking about to their benefit.
2: No. Yeah, why not?
4: I was on the number one talk show in Dallas-Fort Worth when my kid was in high school. He used it.
3: Oh, wow. Oh, yeah.
4: He used it.
5: Quite a flex.
4: Yeah.
2: Yeah. It is what it is. Speaking of video, we went to Paramount Pictures, their warehouse, and bought 12 cars from them.
4: I was going to ask you about those.
2: This is the second time. I've been working on this relationship for a while. And we bought 12 cars from the 1923 set.
4: Do we have pictures to put up on jcwshow.com, the stream?
2: I don't know if I sent them to Kyle. I bet I did not.
4: Okay. All right.
2: If you go to our Facebook page, you'll be there.
4: They'll be there. But they're like 1920s.
2: There's two badass Cadillacs that are legit and real, and they're valuable. And the rest of the stuff, they're movie cars.
4: These are movie
2: TV
4: cars.
2: But what's interesting that they did with these cars, I'm talking about these old cars, old Dodge Brother this, 1920s
3: Model
2: cars.
3: T's.
4: Right.
2: Not much of that, but the same era.
3: Mm-hmm.
2: They're electric.
4: Huh? Ah. What?
2: They paid $30,000 to have these cars converted to electric. Not all of them, most of them.
4: For the movie?
2: Yes. You know why?
4: Well, they don't make noise.
2: There's one.
3: They don't break down easy.
4: They don't break down.
2: Two.
4: I'll be damned.
2: Yep.
4: Yeah.
2: Makes sense.
4: Makes total sense.
2: Yeah.
4: That way you can always dub sound in, but you can't get it out.
2: And you can go when you need to go, and you have to have 10 mechanics around to keep those bitches running.
4: Right? Yeah. There you go.
3: That's true.
4: There you go.
3: Cranking it. Yeah. Trying to get going and stuff. Oh, yeah.
5: And they're not all just old Caddies and Chryslers and stuff. You remember in the jungle scenes?
4: Sure.
5: In 1923?
2: Africa.
5: Yeah, that carry-all open top looks like a bamboo frame.
2: It was their version of the Land Rover back then.
5: He bought that one.
4: You bought it?
2: Yeah.
4: Oh, cool, dude.
5: Just like Daktari, man.
4: So you know
2: it will be at the Classic and Collector Sale, Mannheim, Dallas, this Wednesday. If you want to buy one, find a dealer, have him log in to Give Me the Vin Lane 20, and just tell him you'll pay him $500 or $1,000 to buy you one wholesale, because we're going to sell them on Wednesday.
3: How fast do they go? Because they're EVs.
2: I don't know. They were all dead. They've been sitting there 2 years. So we plugged them all in. We've got them moved, and we plugged them all in. And they'll be fine. I mean, I'm very familiar with the company that converted them. $30,000 a piece, that's a lot. They're going to be fine.
3: I would wonder how fast you can go with one of those things with the V&EV, just cruising around.
5: Usually pretty fast.
2: But what else was cool, I mean, they had some Landman trucks in there that M-Tex, can I buy one of those now? Because I would drive that a lot.
4: Sure.
3: You would.
2: And what I did in this video is, for some reason, I channeled my inner Billy Bob.
3: Oh, boy.
2: So I acted like, I thought we were buying Landman cars. I didn't realize it was 1923 cars.
4: Okay.
2: And you can't take any photos in there at all of their warehouse. And the warehouse is like a mall. It is enormous, and all the like the
4: props,
2: the cars. Living room furniture from Yellowstone.
4: Yep,
2: it's on a pallet wrapped up.
4: That's
2: the
4: so...
2: table stuff from Yellowstone. It's just wall to wall Home Depot, bigger than Home Depot.
4: Yeah,
2: and it's all organized, and it's a storage for sets. And I guess they're done with those cars. But anyway, the Landman stuff. So I thought we were buying Landman stuff. So I wore a cowboy hat and a white shirt and blue jeans.
4: The blue jeans.
2: And I had Braden, the video guy, we stopped at the convenience store, and I got a pack of American Indian cigarettes.
5: Oh no.
4: Is that what he smokes?
2: I was really, yeah, oh, Billy Bob smokes. Uh-huh. And I was sitting out there smoking cigarettes while I was looking at these cars. And
3: you're
2: just
3: getting into it.
2: I was getting into it.
4: They won't sell the MTX trucks?
2: They will, but not yet.
4: Not yet.
2: Yeah.
4: I got you. Because they have the bar, the patch bar that's supposedly out in West Texas. It's right by my house in Fort Worth.
2: Right. It's right there on 7th Street.
4: And the signs and everything are inside the store. You can look through the windows and see.
2: Yeah.
4: Yep, still there.
2: Fort Worth is quite the movie set, man.
4: It is, man. They're everywhere.
2: We'll be back in just a minute. My name is John Clay Wolf. I'm assuming your clock is right, Turley.
3: Yep.
2: This is the John Clay Wolf Show. 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
1: Rob, an 88 Benz 300 SEL with 120,000 miles on it. You want 10 grand? Answer's no. Lewis, Alito, 86 K5 Laser, 150,000 miles. Has a guy offering 32 grand, wants 35 grand. Lewis, does this thing have a special motor in it or something?
2: No, sir. It's got a rebuilt 350.
1: Mm-hmm. And what's so special about it?
2: Oh, well, this thing's nice. I mean, two-tone paint job, just painted about 2 years ago. You've actually seen this before.
1: I've got an LS swapped one that is lifted, yeah. Wheels, tires, my blue and white one. I'd sell it for 35. Mm-hmm. If you've got a regular one that's not swapped out and you're getting 32, you need to take that money and run. Send me a $500 thank you check for talking you into it. Max in Alabama, 76 Trans Am. I've offered 5. You want 15. It's going to be in a country music video. Will that add money to the price? Well, who is the artist? Is it Jelly Roll?
3: No, his name is Reed Shackford, John. He's a nice young man. He's up and trying to make it. And so he wrote a song. It's going to be released on July the 15th. It's called High Expectations. And I was kind of hoping everybody, you know, could look him up. And maybe if the car's on the video and you could see it, well, that kind of, you know.
1: Well, it doesn't hurt anything. Let's see the video. But is this the guy whose brother shot the guy and you shot him or something crazy like that?
3: Yes, it is. I'm the brother that shot the brother. Yeah, it's a long story.
1: And this,
3: yeah.
1: This car is pretty rough. I didn't even think it ran.
3: No, the car, I was always trying to tell you, the car has just been sitting there, but we got the thing spit shine, got it up and going, and it really looks
1: okay,
3: good.
1: Let's do this. Let's quit talking about this car. This is the third or fourth time you and I have talked about this car, and you still haven't sold it. Why don't you send me pictures of the car so we can look at it?
3: Well, I did send pictures. It's been a long time ago, but I don't even know if the guy still works for you. I think his name is Mike Cool. Mike Cool.
1: That was a long time ago.
4: He's passed away.
1: He's dead.
3: Yes. He is. Oh, I'm sorry. And another thing I want to say to you, man, I'm going to really miss you on Saturday mornings. I don't know if you really know how many people out there really appreciate the show.
1: Pass the plate. Money talks.
3: I understand.
1: Kind of like your Trans Am.
3: Yes, sir.
1: I appreciate it.
3: Yeah, you're right. You're right. John. You're exactly
1: I love right. you, John. You sound like Jelly Roll. Oh, y'all are great. I mean, I love you. Don't realize how much you affect people. Please give me 15 grand for my Trans Am. Please.
3: It's a Southern hospitality, man.
1: I gotcha. I've got Southern hospitality. I want to see. Here's what I want you to do. I want you to take a video of this car, start it up, walk around it, show us the inside, show us the out, and have the hood up so we can see under the hood. I'll buy the thing for 15 grand if it's okay.
3: Really?
1: I just need to see it. Every time I get you on the radio, we talk about you shooting your brother and your old man's in jail and you just got out of jail and all this crazy stuff. And I'm thinking, man, this car is rougher than a night in jail. All right. Thank you, Maxwell. We'll be back in a minute.
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0: As veterans, we've dealt with noise. From chains clanking as they're clamped onto cargo, to orders coming down the chain of command. We can handle that kind of noise. Back home, the noise is different. Seems like everyone's talking all at once and over each other because they just want to be heard. They're taking selfies and oversharing. But we know that it's not about hearing. It's about listening. Listening to what's actually happening with our fellow veterans. Understanding each other because we share the same experiences, the same vocabulary, following the same paths that others have walked. If only we can pick up the trail. Make the Connection is a place for veterans to hear stories from other veterans. 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As veterans, we've dealt with noise. From chains clanking as they're clamped onto cargo, to orders coming down the chain of command. We can handle that kind of noise. Back home, the noise is different. Seems like everyone's talking all at once and over each other. Because they just want to be heard. They're taking selfies and oversharing. But we know that it's not about hearing. It's about listening. Listening to what's actually happening with our fellow veterans. Understanding each other because we share the same experiences, the same vocabulary, following the same paths that others have walked. If only we can pick up the trail. Make the Connection is a place for veterans to hear stories from other veterans. 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
5: My 19-year-old is a super smart ass.
6: Smart ass?
5: Wait, is he 20?
6: Yeah.
5: No, he'll be 20 in a month. He skipped undergrad, went to law school in England, which I did not know. I knew he was going to King College London,
6: sure.
5: But I didn't realize that he was skipping undergrad.
6: Did he ever tell you and you just missed it?
5: Well, that's what he claimed.
6: Yeah, okay.
5: But he said it very smooth where I missed it.
6: Of course, because he's going to be a lawyer.
5: Well, but you need to get business classes under your belt to be a good lawyer. But anyway, so he gets out in 3 years and he comes over here and does a year. And so he's going to have his law degree in the U.S. in 4 years total.
6: Damn. Man, that's great.
5: But he's telling me, that's he just got back from London, he's telling us all these stories about this. He was explaining to some guy and it's weird having these kind of conversations with your kid.
6: Adult
5: conversations. Right. He's interning for a federal judge right now.
6: What?
5: Yep. In Tarrant County. But he was explaining to me a guy in England, this case that they were studying, branded his wife's ass, thinking of Yellowstone. You know how you get the brand?
6: Yep.
5: And the doctors turned him into authorities because they were doing it as a sex thing.
6: Sex, okay.
5: Yep.
6: Yep.
5: In studying the case in his law class.
6: So what ended up happening to them? What happened?
5: That's exactly what I asked Max. I said, what happened to him? He said, I think he got off.
7: Set up.
5: I was like, wow.
6: Walked right into this. Hey, Jay, you walk down the alley with me.
5: Right. And there's another guy in Tarrant County that just got life in prison.
6: I heard.
5: And Max sat in on that case watching it.
6: He sat in on that?
5: Yes.
6: Dude, that's crazy.
5: It only took like 20 minutes for the jury to deliberate, I think. Well, so he hires a guy to rape his wife.
6: Yep. Actually, several.
5: Oh, they've done this before?
6: Yes.
5: Then why did the wife press charges?
6: No. There were several guys in this instance that came in, from what I understand.
5: Well, it was one guy in this one.
6: Okay.
5: So he hires, I'm sure it's the same case. He hires a guy to rape his wife and acts like the wife wants this.
6: Yep.
5: And
6: tells the one people that the wife wants this, but the wife doesn't know this is happening.
5: Yeah, so it happened. And they went to trial over it.
6: Yep.
5: And the guy that did the raping got like a year probation, 10 years probation, because he was working under the guise of the guy that paid him to do it.
6: Sure.
5: The guy that paid him to do it got life.
8: Life, yeah.
5: Life.
6: See, that's odd.
8: Extenuating circumstance, too, was that after that incident, he did this again, the same woman with a different guy. He was trying to break her down psychologically. I read this.
5: Okay.
8: Yeah, in local press just last week. So, yeah, it's a much more dastardly deed.
6: That explains more so the life, because normally somebody gets life is because they may reoffend. They may go back out and do this again. Okay, did it.
8: He already did reoffend.
6: Okay, then I can see him getting life.
8: And there will probably be charges there, too.
6: Yeah, and people think.
5: Well, he doesn't need any more charges if he got a life sentence.
8: Yeah, you know how they like to pile it up.
6: They like to pile it up. But, it's just
5: that people are crazy.
6: People are crazy. And it's the whole deal's odd.
5: How old was she?
6: The wife?
5: Yeah.
8: Not old.
5: Hmm. Did she have a tattoo in her lower back?
6: Oh, stop.
8: I don't know.
6: Stop.
5: I wonder if a butterfly ever wanted a tattoo of a single mom on its lower back.
7: That's a good question.
5: 800-800-7234-800-800-RADIO. Complaints, go to jcwshow.com and click email John.
6: Yes. You're going to have them eventually. You just lost a listener?
5: Sure.
9: Ooh.
6: Okay.
5: It's my favorite part of the day.
10: You just lost a listener.
6: We just got this one, so give me a second to sort of pre-read it here. You just lost a listener. You telling them of Oklahoma boys run up the bill on you a lot. I never thought I'd see them get the best of a Texan. You need to bring on an off. Okay, this is screwed up.
5: Illiteracy's a bitch.
6: Sorry.
5: You should try to read it. You have a producer that's supposed to have it skinned up for you.
6: I said it. They literally just got it. You need to bring an old car dog with you on the road so you don't keep getting your head ripped. I could get them a lot cheaper and wouldn't have to cut a piece of the jerk Rawlings. Okay, Marcus Drawley, you should really learn to write. That's from Hudson Oak.
10: You just lost a listener.
5: I can't wait till he stocks in a car deal.
6: right? Yeah. Right.
5: He gets a payoff information. He's going to do it perfectly.
6: Perfectly.
9: So I guess if anybody speaks Oklahoman, what is he saying? That he can do it better?
5: Yeah, he's just saying, yeah, I'm good at this. You're bad at this. You need me to come to start riding shotgun with you to keep you out of trouble because you're an idiot.
9: How many people tell you that?
5: 100 a week?
9: Yeah.
6: Do they really?
5: Yeah.
6: I mean, as long as you've been doing this, there's as much money as
5: it's
6: made.
5: It's more now.
6: It's more
5: with
6: now.
5: The videos? Because they watch the video.
6: And they think, I could do that.
5: Yeah, they just always think I'm screwing up.
8: This guy, though, from the email, he's doing it in a kind of a nuance of what I would almost call like a traditional hard-ass language.
5: Yeah, Oklahoma hard-ass.
8: Yeah.
9: How would that sound?
5: Here's the deal. Everybody thinks I pay too much for cars, and they always tell me, you're paying too much, I can get them cheaper. I'm like, an old Jewish grain trader that ran grain elevators that I liked a lot told me years ago when I was a little kid, he said, the cheapest grain buyer in town doesn't get much grain bought.
6: Hmm.
5: Commodities.
9: Confucius okay. says.
5: So you've got to get on the money, on the spot price. You've got to sure. pay up, and you get a lot of business, and you can run volume, and it works out.
6: Makes sense.
5: I'm sorry that you can buy them cheaper than me. Then just sell them to us. Buy them cheaper. Go to Give Me the VIN, and then sell them to
6: Sounds
5: us.
6: Perfect.
5: People do that often. But it's ironic, the moment they get them so much cheaper that they don't want to take what we want to offer.
6: Yeah.
5: Every time.
6: Every time.
5: Not every single time, but most of the time. Yeah, it's always something. Everybody knows something that we don't know.
6: Your videos make it look easy. You're having fun. You're something. Because you've been doing this for what?
5: 30 years.
6: Yeah, exactly.
5: 32 years.
6: It's very second. You make it look easy. It's like a great actor makes acting look easy until you see a bad actor.
5: We've got a good video going up today of us up in the Northeast. This guy that built chimneys and skyscrapers in Manhattan. And that's what I told my guys. I said, every time we do one of these videos, I always ask them, how did you make your money? Because people watching these big collections are thinking, how did this guy get rich?
6: Come up with this.
5: Right?
6: Yeah.
5: And a lot of times they don't insert the how did you make your money part. I said, this is a staple of our videos.
6: Sure.
5: I promise you this is what people want. But the guy's answer was great. And then we got into the mob and the payoffs and what it costs to do business in New York City.
6: Wow.
5: You know?
6: That's cool.
5: Yeah, that's cool.
6: Yeah.
5: That's good stuff. And he's like, that's why I quit. I'm like, of course. That's why I asked.
6: Yeah. That's the story.
5: But the guy from Oklahoma could have done it better.
6: Yeah, he could have. Yeah.
5: And if you're from Oklahoma and can do it better, please call JD and tell him all about it. We will be right back right here after this musical interlude. Good morning, California. Good morning, Vegas. Good morning, San Diego. KGB. KLOS. The Point. Vegas. My West Coast guys. We got a big announcement next week, I think. Either we're leaving or we're growing a lot. And we'll probably not know until the day before the way this is going. But,
6: typical.
5: Live at Gas Monkey Ice House next Saturday. We're doing the show as our 20th year anniversary show. And it literally might even be on the day. I tried to go back 20 years when I started this. I think it's
6: literally the day.
5: Literally the day.
6: Wow. That's cool.
5: And we might have a band there. We need to talk about, Rob had a great idea of having a band at Gas Monkey when we're doing this. They have it more festive and party. Be right back.

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27: What was that smack-a-lack-em from? Lay him down, smack-a-lack-em.
28: Both y'all know what they say. Road dog gonna dance with thing. Slap it and whack it at.
29: Airplane.
27: That was the first time I heard Jive.
29: From Airplane?
27: Yeah.
29: Really?
27: Yeah. I mean, I was little when that came out.
28: You don't remember George Jefferson and his son doing the rhyme off?
29: Yeah.
27: No.
28: Yeah, scatting. It was scatting. My name is Paul, and that's between y'all.
27: 800-800-7234. I'm sorry. I'm actually updating my incogni personal profile.
28: Oh, good.
29: Oh, really?
27: Yeah. I've noticed that the spam has been coming in a little more often, but they're coming in from different angles.
29: Oh.
27: And what happened is my phone, I don't really actually want to say what happened. It had nothing to do with Incogni, but you can take where you can find your stuff online and just dump the URLs into your Incogni profile, and it'll whack them out.
28: Yeah.
27: And then add all your email addresses. That's something I didn't do the first time.
30: Didn't put them all in.
27: Oh. So JWolf at GoWolf, I added that. John at Give Me the Vin, I added that. JWolf at Give Me the Vin. All my email addresses, I added them so that it'll get rid of more spam.
30: Yep.
27: Because I didn't give it all the information. But, yeah, I've got 500 active cases right now.
29: Holy cow.
27: 500 people that are data brokers that are selling my stuff.
30: Right.
27: And you go to Incogni. And it will stomp it out. It's like whack-a-mole. And
28: it'll get rid of it. If you watch it periodically, you can actually see the progress, and they move pretty fast.
27: Sure.
28: That'll be 800 in a couple of days.
29: Damn. Yeah. You got a lot of emails out there.
27: Yeah, 500. And anyway, so I finally logged into it. I had my assistant do it the first time, and I did it this time. I was like, I said, that's the problem. I didn't fill it out all the way. So it does work. And you can go to jcwshow.com, scroll to the bottom, click the Incogni banner, and it's a 60% discount for our listeners if you want to get rid of spam and robocalls. It works wonders.
30: What else? You want something else here? How about police in Washington State are looking for a man who set fire to an entire rack in a Walmart of bras.
28: What?
30: Somebody's got some problems. I think there's some issues. Police believe the culprit was a teenager, somewhere between 16 to 18 years old, but the guy on video, and there's always a guy on video, taking video of himself dancing around the burning bras. He sounds to be about mid-30s. Got number 5.
31: Hey, you can't make this shit up. Look at this. I'm in Walmart in Renton. It's all it's time to go. It's on fire. What the f*** is going on?
27: Oh, there really is a fire in there.
30: Yeah, there really is.
29: See the video at jcwshow.com. Oh, my gosh.
30: Yeah.
27: The big fire. Big, huge fire. Huh. Did you see the teenagers that drove a riding lawnmower into Walmart the other day?
28: Yeah.
27: That was a good one.
28: Yeah. Target store, that was.
27: Yeah, you betcha.
28: So doubly bad news, right? They don't generally have that in Target.
29: Why is it always a Walmart?
30: Because it can be.
29: I mean,
30: the guy that rode the bull a couple of weeks ago, guy rode a bull into Walmart.
28: Yeah.
30: Why not? Why wouldn't you?
29: Well, it's funny, too. Now you see if everybody's got the World Cup fever, and they're seeing all these Euros coming in town. And where they go? Walmart. And they're like, oh, this is amazing. And buying clothes and stuff like that. I'm like, it's a Walmart.
27: I've been dealing with this for 2 decades.
29: Oh, yeah, you have.
27: Because my in-law family comes over from Europe, they just go shopping. I mean, they're just shopping.
30: They're amazed by Walmart, though?
27: They're amazed by all of it.
30: By all of it.
27: They just go shopping, and they just can't. I mean, they load up. Like, we would get, if we went to Mexico and wanted to go load our racks up with cheap stuff, that's what they do when they're here.
29: I guess it's so much cheaper.
27: It's
29: and
27: Father's
29: so much,
27: Day, Turley.
29: Yeah.
30: And?
27: Is your kid in town?
29: Yes. Yeah, he's in town.
27: What are y'all doing tomorrow?
29: Tomorrow.
27: It's supposed to be whatever you want to do, right?
29: Bowling. So
27: is that what you want to do?
29: I mean, my dad does, so, you know.
27: Oh, okay. We're doing it, yeah. You've still got a dad.
29: Yeah, yeah, yeah.
1: That's a good time, man. Yeah,
29: so we're doing that. Today, we're going to go take the boat out. So we'll do that today.
27: The new boat you got for Junior?
29: Yeah, not my
27: new boat. That's just a two-man boat, though.
29: No, it's not. No, no. It's the boat club. Boat.
27: Okay.
29: Yeah,
1: boat club. He's part of the boat club.
27: He's a member of the Fort Worth Yacht Club. Club. Yeah. Sterling, get your foot off the boat.
1: It's honey, make sure you have the boy load my polo pony. I'd like to take him on the water.
29: So we'll do that today for Father's Day for me. That's what I wanted to do.
27: Oh, today is boat day?
29: Yeah. Okay. And then tomorrow we'll do bowling. So what about you?
27: Well, it's interesting you ask. I want to go race my motorcycle.
30: Great.
27: Right.
30: Where are you going to go?
27: Well, there's a race, a TCCRA, Texas Cross Country Racing Association, here about 30 minutes away. Some practices today, and tomorrow is the race. And so I think I'm after the show. I'm going to go out and do a few laps and see if I want to enter the race.
30: I was going to say, you're going to be in the race. You're going to watch the race.
29: He ain't going to watch the race.
30: No.
27: Okay. I'm going to go out today and do a couple of sighting laps. Right. It's probably a 10-mile loop. It's a cross-country deal. Wow. And then decide if I want to enter again.
30: And win again.
27: But, you know, I've only done that once since I got hurt, and that was 3 years ago.
30: Yeah.
27: But it's so close, and the weather's good. But my wife and kids don't want to go.
29: What? They don't want to see Dad?
27: My wife is afraid, quote,
30: here we go,
27: you will show off because we're there and get hurt and it will be our fault.
30: You got a little bit of a point.
29: There may be some truth, right?
30: Yeah, there is.
27: Is there?
30: Yes, there is.
27: Well, that's why I wanted to bring this up with my friend.
30: She's 100% right.
27: Really?
30: Yeah, you're going to show off.
27: How do you show off?
30: Dude.
27: How do you show off?
30: Are you
27: in a
30: 10-mile
27: cross-country race? And there's only one place where, like, you go by, they're only going to see you for 1 minute by.
30: Okay.
29: Yeah, but you want to go faster than probably
27: so you
29: need
27: think
29: to
27: during
29: be?
27: That time when I know they're there, I'll be going faster in that spot?
29: Not that spot, the whole race, because you want to
27: I want to win for Mama and prove that I'm a man.
29: Correct.
27: And I'm the man that she married.
29: Yes, and your kids. And it is cool that they would, if they could be there. I mean, that would be really cool.
27: I mean,
29: anytime you can do an event like that as a dad.
27: Well, like when she did her Iron Man thing, I went.
29: Yes, it's cool. Oh, yeah. No. There's something when I've, you know, done marathons, stuff like that, having the family there.
27: Yeah.
29: Oh, there's such an energy for it. I mean, you will.
27: Push too hard?
29: Yes. You'll perform harder. You will.
27: So do you suggest that I do not invite them?
29: No, because it's cool to have them there.
30: Yeah.
27: Because when I win that bitch.
30: Right. There we go.
27: I need them there.
30: Victory.
27: Right.
30: There we
27: I told
30: go.
27: You so.
30: I told you.
27: I told you so.
30: Yeah.
27: The old man still got it.
30: All right.
29: Yeah.
27: And I think I'm going to step up a class.
29: Oh, see, now that's the problem. Don't do that.
30: Why are you doing this?
27: I'm sandbagging if I do the other class.
29: No, they don't know that, though.
27: Well, I last time. Yeah, okay.
29: Wait, hold on.
30: I can see the little boy coming out of you right now. He's like, last time I had a great time. It was fun, and I'll do it again, and I'll win.
1: Yeah, she's definitely right. But I'd give $100 to hear her say it in her own voice.
30: Yeah. No kidding.
29: What's the last time? What are you talking about?
27: Oh, the last time I did, I entered the, what was it, over 45? There's A, B, and C, the C class, and I fell on the first turn. And then I was so dazed. Well, a guy hit me and took me down. I pulled the whole shot. A guy comes across, clips me, took me out, and I was whacked. And then the next turn, I fell like out of nowhere. So I'm two falls, two turns. We got an hour and a half race, and I'm so far behind. It's like, why even do this? Mm-hmm. It couldn't have gone any worse. And I wound up getting second out of a class of 18.
29: So you're saying that was too easy of a class? Is that what you're saying?
27: Yeah.
29: To be able to catch up like
27: that. Right.
29: Yeah, but you didn't win it, though.
27: Yeah, I didn't win it. I mean, I would have won it had I not gotten T-boned.
29: So then enter that same one and win it this time, and then show off to the kids because that way you're not going to have to go.
27: But
29: too
27: I know,
29: crazy hard.
27: I know, I could podium on the B riders. Oh, I just know I could, and I need to prove that to my wife and my kids and myself and you, so I can come in here next week and brag.
30: Anything,
29: not with an arm in a sling, though.
27: I think I want to talk a little crap at the finish line and, like, flick people off and tell them, this crippled son of a bitch is fixing to mop your ass up.
30: Beat your ass.
27: Just sit back and watch. Anybody want to take bets?
28: There you go. Man.
27: It's all I got, man. I mean, it's not all I got.
28: All you've got?
27: But that's all I've got is athletic. From an athletic point of view. I can't do anything else. I can't run. My calves don't work. My shins don't work. I'm paralyzed from the knees down. And it is very fulfilling to go mop people up on a dirt bike. It is.
30: I get you, but most guys in their 50s aren't out running marathons and stuff. So you're doing it.
27: Turley
30: a
27: does.
30: Lot.
27: He's old. Hell yeah.
29: I'll be 50 and I'm trying. I don't, we'll see in January if I'm going to do that or half.
28: You can't break your collarbone in a marathon.
27: Yeah, you can. You can get bombed by a bomber.
29: Yeah.
28: In Boston.
30: God. All right.
27: Boy, nothing like queering that whole deal.
28: Yeah. Right?
30: Stop the.
27: Take it right off the rails, John. It's my job. You know what people are doing, a little car business inside? Buy a car at an auction, right? Like a CTSV, hot rod motor.
28: Okay.
27: You've got one with a blown engine. Take it out. Pull the motor. Put the bad one in. Go arbitrate it.
30: Oh, that's crappy.
27: Isn't that crappy?
30: Yeah.
27: Do you remember that happened, Mike?
29: Which one is this?
27: Just people stealing parts. They buy cars from us at auctions, and they go take the good parts, put it on their bad cars, and then take it back with the bad parts to the auction within 10 days and say, oh, he sold me a bad car.
29: Yeah.
27: God, that pisses me off.
30: Yeah, that's pretty crappy.
27: And I think when we prove them, they should get blackballed and kicked out for life of the auction.
30: Absolutely.
29: Yes. I totally agree.
30: Yeah.
29: I was always wondering why they haven't done that.
27: Because they want more fees off of them. 800-800-7234, 800-800. Oh, Gordon. Gordo says, go win the B-class. I'm one of my good friends. He's on my side. You're right. Should I do it with my wife and kids, Gordo? Let me know. Oh, a guy's texting me. That's funny. We'll be old friends. We'll be back in a minute. My name's John Clay. We'll fly cars on the, right here on the air. Remember, we'll be live at Gas Monkey Live next week in Dallas, Texas. Hope to see you there, but we will be right back after this musical interlude. Actually, we're going to lose a few markets in different cities on time zones, so go to jcwshow.com right now to keep rolling with the show on the stream.

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2: The big story is Hunter Brown made his way back. Was pretty good. His pitch count got to 92, higher than I expected. Yeah. He went 5 2/3. So pretty good for his first time back since April 1st. We're already sitting here at middle of June, so he missed 2.5 months. And control was a little spotty. He missed some. Walk count was a little higher than he'd like at 3, but did strike out 7. Hunter Brown looked like he's just back. Like, okay, mm-hmm. Hunter Brown's on the mound. Right. It didn't seem like, boy, he needs a lot of, he's going to have to keep getting through it. He looks like he's ready.
3: Boy, it sure would be nice. Like, Tang was pitching well, and Aaron Geddie was great. He was
2: pitcher of
3: the month.
2: And then they fall off at the same time.
3: And Mai had a couple of games where you're like, oh, maybe the dude's back. And you get Hunter Brown back, and you're like, wow, we'll get something started here. But now you've got...
2: He's
3: got
2: to be the stopper.
3: You got to be... Then you got all the other guys that have to pitch now. But it is a great time to have Hunter Brown back, because now you make your run. You make your push. Remember when I was talking about how this team's going to get to 500 before the All-Star break?
2: Mm-hmm.
3: And this is the start. Just so you know, Hunter Brown being back changes everything.
0: This is the best of ESPN Houston.
4: Go ahead, Joe. What's the good for the Houston Astros?
5: You mentioned

0: trying to like win baseball
1: games. No, I want to see, I don't think it makes you any worse. I don't know if it also makes you like that much better, frankly.
0: Jake was a better player prior to this weekend.
1: Yeah.
0: Like in terms of stats.
1: But I think for the future
0: Jake Culver too, though.
1: But I just want to see more Bryce. Like I think for the future of, you know, can Bryce Matthews develop into an everyday center fielder? Is he just a fourth outfielder? Is he a 4A guy? Like what is he? But I like the pop in the bat. I like what we see in the field. We saw that over the weekend.
0: So you want to see him as your everyday center fielder?
1: I do.
0: You feel like this is reactionary to a hot weekend?
1: No, I've felt this way before.
0: Yeah, but he was hitting like under 200 prior to this week.
1: I don't know, but the strikeout numbers are still down.
0: Okay.
1: Just want to see.
0: Jake Meyers has been abysmal this year. So you can get away saying that this year. You couldn't have gotten away saying that last year.
1: Oh, no.
0: When Jake Meyers was hitting, you know, flirting with a 300 batting average and had his best offensive season since his rookie year.
1: And as you said, they wanted to get rid of him anyways.
0: Well, I just don't think that there was an offer out there that they liked. So why would there be an offer out there that they like now? Like, he was coming off a season in which he hit 292, had an OPS plus of 104, was playing Gold Glove caliber defense. Now he's lousy, 215 average, 70 OPS plus, still playing Gold Glove caliber defense.
1: Yeah.
0: But why would there be more of a value for him now than there was in the offseason?
1: Injuries, teams that feel like an upgrade defensively at center field would be valuable to them. That's also not going to cost an arm and a leg.
0: Just wonder how many teams he's an upgrade over.
1: Fair question.
0: I don't think there's much value for Jake Meyers.
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3: I really believe this is the year for the Texans. I cannot tell you how confident I feel this year going into the year. And I know we talk a lot about Braden Smith, Wyatt Teller. Those guys have had some injury issues.
0: Mm-hmm.
3: But if they're healthy, Braden, Wyatt, Keelan Rutledge, who is an absolute
0: dog.
3: You have a unit that can move people. Now you have a hammerhead back there with David Montgomery because he's going to be the perfect number one running back to complement Woody. I look at what the success of a running game, and then they've added, Nick did a great job of adding tight end pieces. Hopefully Cade Stover stays healthy.
4: You got Brevin Jordan potentially coming back. Marlon Klein, the rookie. You got Foster Moreau, who is sneakily one of the best signings.
3: Look at who will get after you and run block if you want to run. So I think they're going to run the ball better, and if they run the ball better, passing is going to be so much easier. But the area of concern is getting the internal clock fixed for CJ, because there's just no doubt that he does see some ghosts from time to time. Mm-hmm. His poise is not as witnessed by the footwork. If you look at a quarterback's feet is one of the best indicators of poise. And then do they drop their eyes while they're managing the pocket noise, sliding? Do they still keep their eyes up to get through progressions and make throws? CJ's run into a problem with that in both phases. I think the footwork, which leads to inaccuracies, dropping his eyes a little bit because he's nervous about the rush. And I understand. I mean, he's taking a lot of heat. Getting his internal clock fixed is so important because you don't want him overly rushing. Isn't you take away throws down the field that can hit explosives, but at the same time, you don't want him hanging onto the ball for bad sacks, which sometimes he'll do as well. Running the ball is the best way to help manage that. I think he's just, it's a matter of rebuilding his confidence. It's all there inside. I think the only way you unlock it, though, is get him to have that swagger and confidence back.
4: Yeah.
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6: All right, Michael, as far as staying home this weekend, what is there to watch?
7: Well, obviously, you mentioned it. I think both of you mentioned it earlier. House of the Dragon Season 3 premieres. I'll get to that here in a second. But best movie of the year, Project Hail Mary, is now streaming on MGM Plus. I don't know who has MGM Plus, so shout out to folks. Shut up, Brian. Brian was shaking his head about Project Hail Mary. No, shut up, Brian. Project Hail Mary, available on MGM Plus right now. Also, don't listen to Brian.
6: I think that is a great way to preview or talk about how great Project Hail Mary is. Brian, shut up.
7: There you go.
6: That should get you excited. Michael is excited enough about that movie to tell someone to shut up, and Michael's a very nice individual.
8: Yeah.
7: So I'm kind. I'm a kind person.
6: So if he's telling Brian to shut up, I'm a great guy. You want
7: that did have some Stephon Diggs connotation to it.
6: So, yes, Brian, shut up. Project Hail Mary is great. What's next?
8: We've now said shut up, Brian, like five times. I
6: think it's the best thing we've done all day. What else is out there, Michael?
7: Yeah, well, shut up, Brian. House of the Dragon Season 3 premieres.
8: I'm a great guy. I'm actually a great guy.
9: Wherever there's a need in our communities, there's a United Way, improving lives so everyone can thrive. 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

0: The John Clay Wolf Show, starring John Clay Wolf, with J.D. Ryan, Michael Turley, and Bobby Brown, and Quick Keith Richards,
1: with the world's biggest son of a bitch,
0: and Satan, the Prince of Darkness. And now, your host, John Clay Wolf.
2: So we're going to do Johnny Cash, but mail from jail. 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
3: Oh,
2: being time efficient.
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2: Backtracks this week is Aerosmith. We're going to run two Aerosmith tracks backwards. 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One item.
4: Just one item.
2: We've had some people want more than one item for free. Yeah. 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
3: Got a vinyl copy still in the wrap of the ultimate Aerosmith greatest hits. It goes all the way from Dream On down to newer stuff from the last three or four albums.
4: Nice.
2: Cut one. 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And call in with the answer to these two songs. And then the first person that calls in with the right stuff wins. Cut one. Two. One more time, Turley.
4: Sounds Swedish.
3: Yeah.
2: Two. Okay, call in 800-800-7234. Tell us the name of those two Aerosmith songs. You'll win the stuff. Johnny Cash, Down From Heaven. Good morning.
5: Hello, I'm Johnny Cash. John, this week's mail from Jill entry reads... My name's Chad Findlay Davis. I've been locked up more than 21 years flat in a Texas maximum security prison. It was alleged I ran a multi-state criminal empire linked to a high-profile murder in Bryan College Station. You Google my name and find out about it. It's all there. Me and my younger brother, Trey, and our late father, Willie, were all arrested, convicted, and sentenced to penitentiary. 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
5: 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All handmade by a Texas prisoner while in penitentiary.
4: Oh, damn. 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
5: Again, I need to get as much as I can to pay my legal fees. 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So help me, please. Respectfully, Chad Findlay Davis. TDCJ Memorial Unit, Rose Sharon, Texas. Partner, if you've got mail from jail, just send it on down the line to us here at P.O. Box 471-517. That is in Fort Worth, Texas. The zip code is 76147.
4: So how is John going to buy this vehicle and motorcycle right from a guy that's in prison? How's that going to work out?
2: Somebody's got to have a power of attorney over the con.
4: How are you going to get a... Yeah.
2: You're going to get that straightened out, Johnny Cash. I mean, they sold the coach, so they obviously had something.
3: I'll get you guys inside on these deals. Oftentimes, they will share their prisoner ID number, which we do not release on the air.
6: No.
3: In case somebody's out to break in there and kill them.
6: Fair enough.
3: JD understands.
6: I totally understand, Johnny. Good of you to come by.
4: We got guesses.
2: Back to Backtracks. We started that with this Aerosmith Backtracks. Mm-hmm. 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You get a free piece of merch and some stuff from Born Late Records. Cut one.
4: Cut two.
2: Ron in Odessa, what's your guess?
7: Jamie's Got a Gun and Mama Can.
2: No. Hickey in Kansas, what's your guess?
8: Love in an Elevator and Mama Can.
2: No. Eugene in California, what is your guess?
9: Love in an Elevator and Dream On.
2: No. Mike in Ohio, what is your guess?
10: I Don't Want to Miss a Thing and Mama Can.
2: No. Close. Aaron in Nevada, what is your guess?
11: Tell Me What It Takes and Ragdoll.
2: No. John in Kansas City, please get this right. And I can tell you, the second one is Mama Ken.
12: Yeah, well, that's my second guess, is Mama Ken.
2: I saw
12: Living
2: that.
12: On the Edge?
2: No. Play it again, Turley. Nothing? You feeling it? John, Kansas City, hello?
12: Living on the Edge.
2: No, I already said
11: no.
2: I
11: got the second one right, but not the first
2: Brian,
11: one.
2: Brian, Thousand Oaks, California, what do you got? Brian in Thousand Oaks, California.
11: Hello?
2: Yeah, what are your two guesses?
11: Yeah, I'm going to say Dude Looks Like a Lady.
2: Nope, Brian in Philly, what's your guess?
13: What It Takes and Mama Can.
3: Yeah. Oh, God. Love that song.
2: We had to have a Cowboys fan to figure it out.
3: We did this because this day back in 1987, I was so glad to see him back after years of decline due to rampant drug abuse, members infighting, and poor record sales. Aerosmith began their appearance on the comeback trail as one of the main performers in that year's Texas Jam at the Cotton Bowl in Dallas, Texas.
2: Brian, would you rather have a Cowboys jersey or a JCW Show t-shirt?
13: I'd probably say
2: a
13: JCW t-shirt.
2: Except
13: Cowboys.
2: Right.
3: Wow.
2: Because they hate the Cowboys. Not dislike.
4: Like a signed Cowboy jersey you'd rather not.
2: I've got a Dak football in my office that I really don't care about if you want that. You want to burn it.
3: He was really nice about it.
2: He was nice about it.
13: I think I'd probably burn it.
2: Okay. I'm going to put you on hold. Pre-K Brian is your winner. Brian, thank you for playing along. Hey, I've got a question. Were you listening to us before we started on MGK in Philly, or did you just meet us?
13: Oh, yeah.
2: Okay. So you're a long-term listener?
13: Yeah, I was listening on ZZO.
2: Ah, way back.
3: There they are. Yeah.
2: Actually, the video this week that goes up at noon Central is from that zone. That's where the cars are. I don't know if you watch our YouTube videos, but we did a buy up there.
13: Oh, yeah.
2: In that zone. You'll recognize some of the territory. Thanks, Brian. 800-800-7234, 800-800-RADIO. Is it Mama Can or Mama Ken?
3: Ken. Hanging out with Mama Ken.
2: Well, like, we had a gay guy that worked for us, and we called him Mama Ken. Is that what it's about?
3: Yeah. No, it's about, like, a hippie girl.
2: Okay.
3: Sleeping late and drinking tea.
2: Did she have a little dog that she dressed up?
3: Excuse me. Sleeping late and smoking tea. Mama Ken. I can't believe that many people knew that song. I mean, that's an old song.
2: Everybody was getting that one. Nobody was getting the other one.
3: Huh. Something about the cadence. Tell me what it takes to let you go. Yeah. I love that song. I should play that.
2: Oh.
3: I don't know if I can sing it.
4: You can sing pretty good.
3: Had to scale it down about 9 octaves.
2: Speaking of Juneteenth, did you know, since it was yesterday, did you know Galveston, they talk about Galveston as where the news was broke. Did you know the news was broke 2 years later?
4: Yes.
6: Two years after it happened and finally got to Texas. That's why we celebrate.
3: after the Emancipation Proclamation.
4: And it's funny, yeah. Galveston has a birthplace of Juneteenth. Like, they're really proud of it. Like, yeah. They're proud of holding back two years.
2: Hey, you're free, but don't tell anybody?
4: Yeah.
6: It takes a while to get. This isn't the internet age, folks. It took a while to get the news. And, may I say, no one was in a hurry.
3: To their credit, this Galveston, though, was the first place that acknowledged it officially before the law.
6: Correct.
2: So that would be like announcing it today in Vegas, because Galveston in that day was Las Vegas.
4: Yeah.
3: Yeah.
2: It's weird, but it's true.
6: How so?
2: That was where all the gambling and the Vegas lifestyle, it was Galveston for the Gulf Coast.
6: Yeah, okay.
3: Before
2: and then
3: the hurricane.
2: The hurricane wiped it out, and then... the mobsters moved to Nevada.
3: Dude, I love Galveston. I haven't been to Galveston in like 20 years.
2: You must really love it then, because you could get in the car and go see it.
3: Love Galveston.
6: Be there in 4 hours.
3: I can't go, man.
2: Well, so the hell you can.
3: I can't go.
6: Why not?
2: Go there and cook your fish in the hotel. We'll be right back.
4: Dial deal.
6: You want to sell your car to John? Do it now. 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
2: Deal, dial a deal, dial a deal. Dial me. 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Joey in Orange County, California, 23KO 230. So this is one of those electric bikes?
26: No, it's a gas bike.
2: Okay.
26: Four stroke.
2: Is it a Chinese job, though?
26: That's Korean, I think.
2: Yeah. 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
26: 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And it's all powder coated. The brake handles, everything is powder coated, bright orange.
2: Okay. How many hours are on it?
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2: What will you take for it?
26: Like $3,000.
2: I can buy a new one for that. I'm looking online right now. 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It seems like $26.39 is the price on a new one.
26: I'm still brand new. Like I said, I did a lot of.
2: Sorry. Why are Asians little? I don't know. But I don't know why he wants over retail for his bike. I'm very sad that he had his accident, though. 01 Chevy 3500 diesel, 17,000 miles, SEMA build, painted flames, one best in show. Wait a minute. It won Best in Show in what category at SEMA? Danny?
5: Four-wheel drive truck.
2: Okay. Here's what I'm going to do with these. These SEMA builds are so intricate. They can be heavy or they can be light. Everybody throws SEMA around, and I'm not saying your truck's not awesome, because I kind of think it probably is. Yes, so I'd sir. Like to handle this one a little different. And I'm going to send, actually already sent my buyer in California, Jeff Warhala, your phone number in the description. So be expecting a call from an Atlanta area code, because Jeff's phone is from Atlanta. We moved him to, did you ever watch Mad Men, the TV show?
5: A little bit of it when I was home.
2: Don Draper and all those guys.
5: Anyway, I drive an 18-wheeler.
2: Okay. Well, we moved up.
5: I drive an 18-wheeler a lot.
2: One of our guys, he's divorced and he sold his business and he moved from Atlanta to California on a whim to be the wholesale boss out there. Give me the VIN. And that's who's going to be calling you. He knows his stuff. Get some pictures, get some pictures and a video of it. And we'd love to buy it.
5: Yes, sir.
2: Thanks. Spank in Vegas.
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2: 350, 500? I've got a 350 XCF KTM, and I've got a 450, same thing, in our office in California, because that bike's better on, like, desert riding and stuff. 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
7: Man, you got cojones of steel, my man.
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7: You out there racing that? 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
2: I know. I mean, you know, people get run over by 18-wheelers like that guy that called me a minute ago. He might run over somebody in a minute, and then they're dead. And you need to die doing what you love.
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2: We'll be right back. My name is John Clay Wolf. 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
10: This is crazy. Isn't it weird we have two news channels in America that tell you two completely different news? Thank God we don't do that with the weather. Wouldn't that be insane if we had political, opinionated weather? Like, hey, we're going to the beach tomorrow. Let's check the left-wing weather. Hey, folks, 90 degrees outside. Beautiful day for an abortion. We got some dark clouds coming in. Excuse me, clouds of color. And as you can see, we got Tropical Storm Kelly a-brewing, slowly transition to Hurricane Kevin, but we don't judge. And we're not sure what the future holds, but we know it's female. Back to you, they, them. Holy moly, that was weird. Let's check the right-wing weather. Maybe that'll be a little more informative, the right-wing weather. Boop. Hey, folks, grab your boots. It's 100% chance of storming the Capitol. Oh, yeah, going to be a lot of hailing and hailing out there, and we got some ice in the Midwest. We need some ice at the border, I'll tell you that right now, and praise the Lord, and back to you, sugar.
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2: Hey now. Philip, Pennsylvania. You want to give a shout-out to the baby daddies who don't see their kids but continue to pay child support this weekend. Is that correct?
12: Yes, sir. That's what Father's Day is about, you know, for the baby daddies out there. We need to give respect to them. The baby mamas don't let us see them, but we're out here paying child support. And I just want to say happy Father's Day to the baby daddies out there that don't get to see their kids today.
2: Yep.
13: Been there, done that.
27: Oh, so you can... Really?
2: I'm having a child support flashback. That's why I stalled for a moment.
27: Oh.
2: Why so? When I got broke, like real broke, when I got hurt and got embezzled and had to file bankruptcy on the dealerships, and it was a terrible time, and I was hanging on to every dollar.
27: Sure.
2: I quit paying child support.
27: Okay.
2: My ex-wife was from a very wealthy family, and I knew that she'd be fine, and I'd catch her later.
27: Sure.
2: And she just didn't, she just wanted.
13: Wouldn't hear it.
2: Just wouldn't hear it.
13: Yeah.
2: You know, she left, anyway.
13: That's got nothing to do with child support at that point. She's just angry.
2: Right.
13: At you.
2: But she's the one that left me in the hospital. Let's remember that. I got hurt.
1: Well, I know the story.
2: So I'm in a wheelchair. It's a bad time.
1: Yeah.
2: I'm like, she can wait.
16: Sure.
2: And she started hitting my bank account. How? With the have the child support office.
16: Oh, God.
13: They're all about it, man. And if you don't get visitation and you go to the hearing and you want to pay all you can when you can, right?
1: Sure.
13: And you say, but I haven't seen my daughter in 5 months. And they say, well, it's, you know.
2: You got to pay to play?
13: The attorney general is not in the business of enforcing visitation.
1: Correct.
13: That's precisely what they say. And it's that goes
2: hang on,
13: the mother.
2: You're saying that the mother was withholding the child. You're paying child support. They want their money, but you're like, I need my visitation. And they say that's a different category. That's through a different door. You need to go talk to them.
13: When I got with my ex-wife, mm-hmm. she had two daughters. We had a son together. And just, it didn't take 6 months. And I was supposed to get her every other Wednesday or something, whatever the arrangement was. And I'd go and nobody's there. Nobody's home.
2: Mm-hmm.
13: Are you going to look all over town? Where are they? And I did that several times. You know, and it just, moms can do that.
1: Yep. The answer to your question is yes. Money and visitation are two different doors.
2: Mm.
13: Yeah.
16: Isn't it mostly?
2: I was in a pretty good mood until that guy called and pissed me off. That really just pissed me off thinking about that. I forgot all about that.
1: We can go down a different road.
2: I blocked that out of my brain.
1: Yeah. Well,
2: because at the same time, the lady that embezzled all the money didn't make the 941 payments. Is that what they're called?
1: Yeah.
2: So I had the IRS on my ass like a cheap suit also, and they were hitting my personal bank account. And I filed a offer and compromise.
1: Yep.
2: And that's when I moved into my grandmother's house, and I rented that place for $1,800 a month because that was the most rent you could pay to be qualified for an offer and compromise.
13: Okay.
2: Yeah.
1: Didn't know that.
16: Well, happy Father's Day.
1: Yeah.
16: To all those out there that are actually paying the bills still.
2: And I had to run my car business under a BS license.
16: Oh, I remember that.
2: Called the dumbest name you've ever heard.
16: Yeah.
2: And I couldn't get a dealer's license because the lady that did the embezzlement had a lesbian relationship with the TxDOT investigator, and they put me together as a duo.
16: Oh, my gosh. I didn't
2: I didn't tell you this part. So I finally had to go to Austin and explain, I'm the guy in Vernon, Texas that y'all did the investigation on because I called you up here. The attorney general called y'all up here to investigate this deal that your lady inside TxDOT went rogue. Oh, you're that guy. I said, your lady's one of the reasons I'm in this bind. They issued my license that day.
1: Awesome.
2: And then I got the offer and compromise done. That took like a year and a half so I could quit running, operating. I mean, when people are hitting your bank accounts, it's very fearful. I mean, like you have 500 or 5,000, whatever's in there. If you have any money in there, it's high risk.
1: Hit it.
2: And you go to check your balance, it's all gone.
1: God.
2: And when it's your ex-wife that is extremely wealthy, never worked a day in her life.
1: No need for the money.
2: None.
1: Just anger.
2: So you're fighting off these other dragons.
1: Yeah.
2: And then you got her coming in and hitting you for $4,000. Yeah. What else y'all got? Now, y'all got me in a bad mood.
1: Hey, you know what?
2: Thanks, Phil in Pennsylvania.
1: You're going to go out and do an extreme sport this weekend. You're going to have fun on your motorcycle. Have you ever
2: it now that I'm thinking about all this? Just screw it.
1: Okay.
16: Oh, man.
1: Have you ever heard of paragliding? Have you heard of that?
16: Oh, yes.
1: It's where you put a motor on
2: your
1: back.
2: You talk about bad luck.
1: No, this girl really had bad luck. Actually, it was very good luck. Female paraglider. This is in Austria. Damn lucky to be alive. We have video to go with this, by the way. JCWshow.com. So she's paragliding, which is a parachute above your head and a motor on your back. I've done it. It's a lot of fun. But you don't do it at altitude. She was up couple thousand feet, and an airplane literally flew through her canopy mid-flight. Yeah, it hit her. Had it been gone either way, like by 10 feet, they'd all died. Luckily, she was able to pull her emergency paraglider. Just boom.
2: Is this a sex video?
1: Nope.
13: God,
1: the airplane flies right through her parachute. So
2: I'm glad I saw that.
1: The parachute.
2: Because right about the time I think I have problems,
1: right.
2: That chick, that's a serious problem.
1: And she's low. There's no time to recover here. I mean, you know, thank God she did. But
2: so what happens? She's in a paraglider?
1: She's in a paraglider at about 1,000 feet, and a Cessna comes flying by. Didn't see her at all. Flies right through her parachute.
2: Damn, that had to be scary.
1: Yeah.
13: They're shooting. She's flying.
2: I mean, what are you thinking?
1: You're thinking you're dying.
2: I've never been so scared. I've just stained my britches.
1: You know she did. You know she did.
2: So that's why you have an extra parachute.
1: Yeah. And the airplane.
2: And it worked.
1: Had they hit her, the plane would have gone down, too.
27: How did they get crossed up?
2: Did you
27: like
2: ever
27: that?
2: See the Bassmaster 2000 in Saturday Night Live?
1: Yeah.
2: When you put a bass in a blender.
1: Blender.
2: And they drink it?
1: That's exactly what would have happened.
2: She's lucky she didn't turn that into. That's hit that good prop, bass.
1: It would have been a mess, and everyone would have died.
2: Been the Assmaster 2000.
13: That's some fine bass, Albert.
1: Lovely. Quite lovely. Here she goes. Right through it.
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1: Sure.
2: That's Gordon Boswell Flowers. 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
26: Wow.
2: Your name here says Gas Cap. Is that your name, sir, in Southlake?
30: Yeah, this is Gas Cap, John.
2: Okay. You've called in before?
30: Yeah, we spoke a couple of weeks ago about the ZR2.
2: What's a ZR2? Okay, now I remember. So you have a 79 Trans Am. It says Firebird Spec Edition Y84. So that's a Bandit car, right?
30: Yes, sir.
2: And is it T-tops?
30: No T-tops.
2: Okay. Is it a standard?
30: Yeah, no, auto.
2: Mm. And how long have you had it?
30: Oh, geez, probably had it like 10 years.
2: And on a scale of 1 to 10, where would you score it in a niceness on after the resto?
30: Off the charts.
2: Okay, so it's perfect. Okay.
30: Yeah, it was frame off and like paint block and all original powertrain.
2: Does it say
30: anything we could save?
2: Did you tell him you want $28,000 for it? Am I reading this right?
30: No, that's the original miles on it.
2: No. How much is it? 30?
30: I'm just kind of testing the waters.
2: 30 grand?
30: I don't know. Just testing the waters, seeing what you think.
2: I don't want to play games. I want to buy cars. What do you want to do?
30: I know. I'm not trying to be like Eddie.
2: Okay,
30: Eddie,
2: let's do business, bud. Gas cap, hot rod.
30: Oh, dude, it does have the original gas cap, by the way.
2: Okay, I'll give 30 grand. You want to take it?
30: I'll load it up.
2: And, I don't want to load it up. I want to buy it. I don't want to load it up. You're loading me up now. Cool. I'll load you up with money. You load me up with a car. We're going to do something. We're going to do a dope deal.
3: Let's do a dope deal.
30: Yeah, we can do that.
2: Okay.
30: We can do a little cross country ride too.
2: All right. So do you want to sell the car?
30: I mean, I can. Yeah, it just sits and collects dust.
2: Okay.
30: So
2: do you want to? I can't wire you today because it's Juneteenth and the banks are closed. But I can pay you. I can pay you Monday.
30: But yeah, I know you can. I'm not worried about that.
2: So are we doing a handshake over the air and we're done and we're good?
30: We'll continue the conversation. But,
2: Gas cap don't want to commit. Okay, well, if you're going to go shop me around, shop from $100,000. And then you can go tell everybody else, I got a bid for $100,000. I turned it down.
30: I'm not going to tell anybody.
2: I hear you. But I just want to do something. I mean, now I do remember the call last time. It's all good. But guys like you that are, they need a little shove. They need a little shove, Gas Cap.
30: I know.
2: I mean, I'm trying to close you down so we can get something between us and actually do a deal. And then we can be the friends that you feel like we are. Because I'd like to be your friend, but I want to buy this car. I want to buy this car.
30: All right.
2: Do I own it?
30: We'll get it out to the show next Saturday.
2: I don't want. Okay, bring it to the show next Saturday. I'll have a guy on the spot. We'll get her done. Seriously. Next Saturday, I'll see you, Gas Monkey. Bring this Trans Am. We'll park it right up front, and we'll buy the thing right in front of everybody. Thank you.
3: I don't think he's going to do it.
1: No.
3: There's just no way.
1: Gas Cap,
2: I mean, what are the odds?
1: Was a friend.
2: What are the odds?
3: Oh, I don't know. I'm just testing the waters. You know, man.
2: Paul, you got an ex-wife story?
4: Oh yeah, it's a pretty gory one. I was working in taking care of the kids.
2: Let me stop you. So take 100% of what you were fixing to tell me and cut it down to 20. Because we want to hear your story, but got to get rid of all the little details. Just like hit the punchlines. Because we're on national radio, and I want to keep everybody listening to you. And if you talk too much and start weaving around, they'll hang up. You know what I mean?
4: Right.
2: All right, let's go. Hit it. I love it. Go.
4: I have an ex-wife story that don't let your ex-wife actually become a paralegal while you're still married. She will be able to take you down the road. I ended up giving her the house and all the stuff with the kids. And, you know, I said, two good hands God gave me. I can go out and work. I'm no problem there. And turns out now I'm Mr. Broken Neck and looking at major surgery. And she's got a value of over $53 million for our company we started. And I get nothing.
2: Damn. $53 million is quite a significant figure. And y'all are divorced, and she got the company?
4: I ended up with the public defender. That's how she was taking everything. She called me back every other month back for more child support. I was working at DFW International Airport. I was getting checks that looked like I worked part-time at McDonald's.
2: Where did the $53 million come from?
4: The value that she was offered for the company we started together. I even named it. I was a marketing and sales prior to this. And now she has global offices.
2: Wow.
4: She was able to rat hold, like, close to, at the time I didn't know it, but later on, turns out we had, close to $250,000. I had no idea. She had it rat hold.
2: So has she grown this company? So how many years ago was this when this happened?
4: Let's see. It was about 30 years ago.
2: So she still has the company today?
4: Oh, yeah. It's huge.
2: Wow.
4: When I was doing the child support payments, I was paying the third party that was supposed to be the governing agency that was going to be taking my payments and giving them to her. Ended up finding out they were embezzling it, so they were like, "Oh, you owe us $1,000." Whoa, wait a minute! If I had used receipts and the taking it at 7-Eleven,
2: you'd have gotten a better deal. I'm sorry for your troubles, bud. Seriously,
3: Damn, what did he do?
2: 30 years she's had this outfit.
3: She's kind of grown it, right?
2: Kind of.
3: I mean, it's kind
2: of... I think I'd like to hear her side of the story. Yeah. Wife, if you're listening, call in 800-800-7234. There's more to this story than what we're gathering. I'm not saying he didn't go through a rough patch, for sure. But $53 million global company from 30 years ago. That's a long time to keep a company.
6: 30 years.
2: That's quite a significant hold time. Chris in Long Beach, you've got a 74 Volkswagen thing. On a scale of 1 to 10, how nice is it?
30: I would say 7. Okay. 7, basically, because the outside got, you know, a Mako paint job. A couple years back, actually pretty good job. But there's just a couple of spots where the paint bubbles, very, very small spots. But I don't know if you know much about things, but basically the inside, there is no, you know, carpet or interior. It's just straight metal. There's, you know, the you know, nylon seats, basically, front, back. And then
2: I know what it is, dude. Who the hell you think you're talking to? Yeah, Come on now.
30: My bad.
2: I mean, dude, I bought and sold like 700,000 cars. You don't think I know what a damn VW thing is? You want 15 grand for it? It's got a Mako paint job. It's probably worth 10. I'm going to call you later, and we're going to try to make a deal. Get pictures. Do you know what a picture is? You know what a phone is? Yes, I know what a thing is. All right. Jesus Christ.
6: Boy.
1: You know what a Volkswagen thing is, Johnny?
6: It's turned weirdish at the end.
1: It did, sorry.
2: If a bear...
1: Nope.
3: You don't want to say that. No. It's not nice.
2: Do you know what a thing is?
1: Just let it go. Happy Father's Day, John. We'll see you next week. Is that the end of the last show?
2: It's the end of this. Oh, next week is the end of the last.
1: Right.
2: We don't know.
3: Show up, find out.
2: We don't know. Show up and find out. It's either our last terrestrial broadcast ever, or it's going to be the announcement of a huge network deal. And it's, whatever's happening, and it's our 20th year on the air. So we're either fixing to grow ridiculously, or we're pulling off a radio and we're going online. That's the truth, and maybe going to Sirius. There's like 5 different deals working. That's the truth.
1: I don't even know.
2: All right, we'll be right back. In California. Everybody else, get the hell out of here. And we're on the deal, the car buy video stuff.
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2: We've got like an hour-long one, and it's supposed to be launching right now. Those poor bastards, they sit up all night. I hope they haven't gotten on meth. My video crew.
1: I got it.
2: Because they run all-nighters.
1: All night.
2: And it feels a little methy to me. You know.
1: No, it's not.
2: So you know, I didn't mean to get all whacked out on meth, boss, but you kept me up working until, you know, 24 hours to get these videos knocked out on time. Right. And now I've got a drug habit, and now I'm going to sue you.
1: There you
2: That's what's going to happen. All in the name of YouTube videos and car buying. All right.
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0: deep and gone. A three-pointer by Jose Altuve.
1: Wednesday, and Jeremy Green's up with a high fly ball. Deep to left field, number two for Jeremy Peña tonight.
0: And the Astros lead this game 6-3.
1: Call third strike number 11. Emi punching some tickets tonight. 11 strikeouts.
2: All right, welcome into the bullpen. 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I was about to name other things you could listen to us at, but those no longer exist. 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Brian McDonald here, John Belmer behind the glass. I'm looking to my right. I don't see Cam Smith because Amateur Hour took over, John, right before the start of the show. I'm in here. It's like 11:58. The show starts at noon, and I yell out, "Cam, get in here!" And he proceeds to yell back that he forgot his headphones in his car. So Cam will be in here in a minute, but you and I will talk some Astros until Cam arrives, and we welcome him into the show. But thanks to Space City Home Network, Todd Callis, Jeff Blum for that highlight montage coming in of the Altuve home run, one of the Peña home runs, and of course, Tetsuya Imai's last strikeout, which gave him 11, John. Not only 11 strikeouts, but this kind of surprised me just because I guess it shouldn't be expected since Hunter Brown missed so much of the season, but a new season high for a Houston Astros pitcher this year. This is the first time a Houston Astros pitcher has struck out 11 this season, and not only is it the first, but it was Tetsuya Imai who did it. That was a bit surprising.

0: Okay. No hitter. They have one no hitter this year, and they have obviously a high strikeout game now at 11. Both of those owned by Tetsuya Imai.
1: Wild. Yeah.
0: It's 2026 has been a wild year, John.
1: He must be settling into American culture.
0: I guess.
1: You know?
0: I guess the mounds. What was it? The mound was too hard.
1: It's
0: he
1: something
0: was mad about
1: food
0: eating
1: too.
0: In the hotel yeah. instead of mm-hmm. eating in the locker room or vice versa, whatever it was. So we'll talk about some Astros. Cam will be in here in a minute. We're also going to talk some World Cup as the Netherlands and Sweden is underway. They have kicked it off. They're just about 2 minutes in. Just down the road at Energy Stadium, Glenn Davis, host of Soccer Matters Tuesdays and Wednesdays, is actually calling that for the world feed. I don't think you can get that here in America because it is the world feed, but Glenn Davis out of the stadium, and you'll get his reaction next week on Tuesday and Wednesday when he hosts Soccer Matters in Destination 2026. But I've actually been more into the World Cup. We'll get into that next segment because John, I believe, is into it as well. But let's talk about the Astros. So you heard in that highlight montage coming in, Jeremy Pena hit one of his two home runs in that game. He also had an RBI single in that game. Overall, Jeremy Pena, since he came back, kind of started slow. Like, he went 0 for that Angels series in L.A. a few weeks ago. He went 0 for the series, like 0 for 7, I think it was. But he's actually now hit safely in 6 of his last 7 games. His last 3 games, he has multiple hits, average up to .289 and OPS over .800. It looks like Jeremy Pena is starting to regain the form, John, that he had last year when he was an MVP candidate.
1: Absolutely awesome to see. We needed it. I think the Astros needed that boost of him coming back and performing the way he has. So it's awesome to see, especially with Correa missing from the infield and you've had injuries all over the place. It's good to see somebody come back, stay healthy, and now find themselves again.
0: Yeah, I think that unlocks such a another level for the Astros offense because there's been, I think, really 3 guys I felt like they could rely on. That's a poor phrasing there. Reliably rely on throughout the season, and that's been Pena when he's been healthy. Obviously, Yordan Alvarez, and then Christian Walker. Which has been important because obviously Pena's setting the table for Yordan and Christian Walker is picking up the pieces if they decide to walk Yordan Alvarez. So having those guys all hitting at once has certainly been big. And now I turn to my right and we do have Cam Smith.
2: Hey guys, am I in the right spot?
0: You are in the right spot. So, you know, you need your headphones for this.
2: Yep.
0: That was a lesson learned today.
2: Found them.
0: So, sorry to interrupt you searching for a bed frame today to bring you into the show.
2: It's quite okay.
0: Would you like to brag about breaking a bed frame? I'll give you a little opportunity here. If you'd like to brag about – yeah, Cam's on the computer. He's here before me today, and he's looking at bed frames like, what happened? He's like, yeah, I broke a bed frame, which sounds impressive, but – yeah, I was giving him the opportunity to sound impressive, but turns out he just broke it during a move.
2: Yeah,
0: I was like, you could have lied to me.
2: I could have, but I'm not gonna go out that way. I broke my bed frame. How I broke it, and that was in my.
0: So did it get dropped down some stairs, or what happened?
2: Yeah, so the last apartments I moved out of, incompetent. The elevator nearest to me had been broken for 3 months, and you'd think that after 3 months it would be fixed.
0: That seems like an ample amount of time to get an elevator fixed, yeah.
2: Exactly. Apparently the whole elevator broke.
0: Sorry, break it in. We have a goal. Netherlands just scored up 1-0
2: on Sweden in
0: Houston.
2: Oh, man. I've seen so many...
0: So much orange in that stadium.
2: Have you seen the bus traveling?
0: Yeah, they're double-decker bus.
2: The bar I work at, the Twin Sister Bar over there off I-10, I think that's where their meetup and their starting point
0: was. Oh, yeah? Oh, for the walk today?
2: At a Texas Tea over there off like I-10 and Britmore. I think that's...
0: Seems like they all survived. When I first heard they were going to walk like 2 miles in Houston in June, I was like,
1: good luck.
0: These people from the Netherlands are going to have a rude awakening. But it seems like they all made it because that stadium is... just jam-packed with a lot of orange jerseys.
2: I'm sure they properly hydrated.
0: I hope so. All right, let's get into the Astros. We'll talk some World Cup next segment. But I mentioned Jeremy Pena, Cam, as you were coming in there. 2 home runs last night as on an RBI single. His average now up to .289. Three multiple hit games in a row. He's really starting to gain his form from last year.
2: He has. It's been nice to see, especially – I don't know if y'all touched on this when I was
0: finding your headset
2: running down the stairs, Francis.

0: quickly, only to realize that my headphones were actually up here.
1: Oh, hold on. Okay, we'll wait on Nash for a second. So you missed the start of the show to get headphones from your car when in actuality they were up here all the time. The whole time.
0: That is correct, Brian.
1: Where were they? Like a backpack or something?
0: They were in the tucked in the very back and bottom of my backpack where I don't ever have them. I have a little zipper where I put essential stuff that I need for here, and that's where they were supposed to be. I got cardio in?
1: You didn't get cardio in?
0: Yeah, I ran.
1: You're already in good shape. I don't think you needed the cardio.
0: I was running to that car.
1: I need cardio. But anyway, all right, so someone else who's struggling like Cam Smith, Jose Altuve, how about that for that transition, John? You like that? He's now, since returning on June 5th, Cam, gone 8-42. Not a math major, but that is below 100. Below 200. He's hitting below the Mendoza line. 8-42, the batting average under 200 since he returned on June 5th. But obviously, home run last night, another, I believe a double was the other hit. So I don't know where you're at with Jose Altuve, but it's been a struggle since he returned from the injury earlier this month.
0: Yeah, I think my prediction of him getting to 3,000 hits might be
1: you losing confidence?
0: I'm losing a little bit of confidence. Look, he started off real nice at the start of the season, and I think we all kind of thought like, oh, is this a little bit of like a resurgent Jose Altuve? But then, you know, he gets hurt, and now like the hitting slump. It was nice to see that his two hits were extra base hits, so at least there was a little power.
1: Yeah, and he had another homer, what, like maybe 3 games ago, something like that?
0: Yeah, I think he's had like two since
1: so the power, like he might have to turn into late-stage Biggio where he's just hunting the Crawford boxes. Because Biggio, out of nowhere, started having like consistent like 22 home run seasons. But he was just pull heavy in hunting the Crawford boxes.
0: It is kind of interesting how kind of their power numbers are kind of like similar. Like earlier in their stage and like the middle of their careers, there was a lot of like doubles and stolen bases. And then oddly enough,
1: had like 50 double seasons.
0: Yeah. Then oddly enough, as they get older, you'd think that the home run numbers would go down, but they kind of crept up.
1: Well, Altuve early in his career obviously didn't really have much of any power. And then, strangely, I think 2019 might have been the first season, but from that point forward, after he'd already won an MVP, right? After he was presumably at the top of his game having won an MVP and multiple batting titles, he randomly had 2 seasons over 30 home runs just out of nowhere. And now, obviously, like he might be transitioning into his Biggio power phase of his career. So that'll be interesting to watch going forward. I still kind of hold out hope that Altuve, while it's never going to look like the Altuve of 2015, 2016, 2017, where he's hitting like 350. Like, it's never going to look like that again. But I do think he could still be a decent offensive player if he kind of takes the Biggio route. And we saw him last year really struggle in May and then turn it on, and his power numbers were fine. You know, I believe he ended up leading the team in home runs, partly because Yordan was hurt, but he led the team in home runs last year. So I don't think it's a foregone conclusion that he's going to continue to struggle. Speaking of Yordan, his on-base streak now up to 25 after he got another hit last night. I'm curious where you fall on this. I fall definitely pretty heavily to one side, but this came up during Big Sarge and DJ Bieniemy's show yesterday on the station. And I think Sarge is looking at this from a football lens, so I'll give him a little bit of a pass. I don't know how much he follows baseball when he's not on the air with us. But he asked the question if Yordan should win the MVP even if the Astros have a bad season and up, you know, below 500. Which, fair question if you look at it through an NBA NFL lens, because the MVP in the NBA and the NFL never comes from a losing team.
0: Yeah.
1: Baseball's 1A. It's completely different. Remember Alex Rodriguez with the Rangers? He won MVP. Mike Trout's won two MVPs on bad teams. Once, I think, on an Angels team that only won 70 games. Like, baseball is, and I don't necessarily agree with that. I would like it to be more like the NFL and the NBA, but reality, Ren, is basically the voters just look at war. They don't really kind of, for the most part, maybe if it's a tiebreaker scenario where the war is basically the same, you look at the guy on the better team. But for the most part, it's kind of a war conversation. And Yordan, to that point, is right now the AL favorite to win MVP. Do you think he should win an MVP if the Astros can't get above 500?
0: Yes.
1: Yeah, that's where I'm at. Because of how baseball handles it.
0: Well, then also just look at the injury situation with this team. I mean, Jordan is – I know that they're 6 games under 500, but Jordan has carried this team to only be 6 games under 500 at this point. My thing is I feel like with baseball that he – if he was – I just feel like if you're on a good – like a good popular team, you're going to get more – looks, even sure. if her numbers are
1: yeah, and I think that's
0: or below,
1: I think that's
0: like,
1: pretty similar
0: Jordan.
1: To the other sports as well.
0: But not so much like a team that's like first in the division or first in their
1: just like a name brand team. Like,
0: yeah.
1: Yeah.
0: Like if you're the Dodgers and your record is the same as
1: the
0: Astros.
1: Yankees would judge.
0: Yeah.
1: Yeah.
0: If those teams were all around the same record as the Astros, I feel like somebody from those teams would get looked at more just because of the name of the team.
1: And to that point, Judge is hurt. Like, if Judge hadn't got hurt, I think you could see Judge steal it from Jordan because yeah. of what you just talked
0: yeah.
1: about. But because Judge is going to end up missing a significant amount of games, then, yeah, I think that, like, I don't even know who would necessarily take it from him. I mean, Bobby Witt Jr. obviously would have a chance, but the Royals are also bad. I forget the guy's name from the White Sox, but he's hit a ton of home runs as well. But I think it's Jordan's year unless he gets hurt. Now, obviously, that's a big question with Jordan. Mm-hmm. A lot of knock on wood with that because... the big man's had some big injuries, but I do think Jordan wins MVP. All right. Johnny, sorry, you got
2: something? Yeah, just one thing to add, too. As of last night, the Astros are only 3 games back.
1: Let's get on the other side of the break, because I do want to carry the Astros conversation over, because on Jeremy Joe's show in particular, and on this show as well, I've kind of been a doubter on the actual odds of the Astros making the playoffs. I know, like, the whole time it's like, well, they're only 4 games back of the wild card, but I dismissed it because, like, I still thought, well, they're going to have to get to a certain number by the end of the year to make the playoffs. But I don't think we can be doubters anymore on the Astros playoff chances. We'll talk about that on the other side of the break. ESPN Radio 97.5. Don't go anywhere.
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3: 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Still in. Might be two. Is two. Or maybe not. The flag comes up for offside. Here's the decision.
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7: 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We heard there the second goal from USA yesterday, their 2-0 win over Australia and Seattle. That one from Alex Freeman. And in Houston right now, Netherlands guys, 16 minutes in, already up 2-0 on Sweden. So the what is the nickname there? Orange Pride, Orange Nation? I don't know what they're going with. I know they
8: think
7: wear orange.
8: They just go by orange.
7: Yeah, just the orange. They're already up 2-0. So strong start from the Netherlands in this game here in Houston. The third, I believe, third of seven games that'll take place here in Houston. But guys, I've never been much of a soccer fan, and I don't think that's necessarily secret. I've pretty publicly bashed it at times, but it's starting to draw me in. Now, John told me before the show that he's watched every game of this World Cup. I asked you in the break, Cam, if you've been interested. You said you've watched a lot as well. You got to turn your mic on, Cam. All right, we got to.
9: I have.
8: That's my fault.
7: It's all right, Johnny. I just want to blame Cam because he forgot his headphones, but he
8: like
7: actually didn't forget his headphones.
9: Yeah.
7: So he's going to take some L's today. So I guess where I would start with this is, what has been your level of excitement and interest in this over what your normal level and excitement is for soccer? Because mine was at a zero, and now I'm, I don't know, like a 5.5, 6. Like, I'm not watching every match like Johnny, but if it's on, I'll watch.
9: I mean, it's kind of, for me, like, I'll go to, like, Dynamo games. Like, I'll keep up with stuff like that. But as far as, like, year-round, kind of, like, similar to you, soccer's just kind of there. But I will say, like, every World Cup, I'm, like, vividly,
7: you're locked,
9: like,
7: in? So this isn't the first time for you, then?
9: No, but I would say that I'm a little more interested just because Houston is technically the host city. We've seen all the, like, the good vibes.
7: I think that's part of why I think it's that, and it's also that USA actually seems to be good. Like,
9: yeah.
7: I saw the stat this morning that this was their first back-to-back win in the World Cup since 1930.
9: Yeah.
7: First time they've won back-to-back World Cup games since 1930. That was the year my grandfather was born, who died when he was 90, 6 years ago. Like, it's a long freaking time. Yeah.
9: And it's not that they just, like, look good. Like, I think the expectation was that they were going to beat Paraguay, not in the fashion that they did.
7: Well, you say that, but the odds before the game were pretty much even, and they crushed them.
9: Yeah, and then against Australia.
7: Without Christian Pulisic.
9: Who I think Australia is a little better team than Paraguay, but they relatively handled Australia, like you said, without their best player. So, I think that draws in, like, more of, like, an attraction.
7: Yeah, they've already won the group. So
9: yeah.
7: We know they're advancing now. Obviously, there's some things that could shake out as far as seeding and where they get placed in the knockout round. That, like, would you guys play Pulisic in this game on Friday? Like, I lean towards no, because why risk it? You've already won the group. You've already advanced. But I could see where, if they're looking at what their draw for the knockout round would be, kind of like you would maybe would in the NFL. Like, okay, we could win and get up to the 3 seed, but 5 seed kind of sucks, so let's go ahead and lose this game and face the 5 seed, right? So I could see a scenario where Pochettino looks at it and goes, like, I'd rather face whoever because they're not in great form. So let's, in addition to get Pulisic some rest, go ahead and tank this game, if you will. But how are you feeling about the Pulisic situation going into the knockout round?
9: Kind of 50-50. I think by the time the third game rolls around, he'll have
7: Friday,
9: what,
7: right?
9: Yeah,
7: he'll have 11
9: days off. So I'm not opposed to continuing to rest him, but at the same time, I wouldn't be opposed if he starts and see what he can do in 15 or 20 minutes. And if USA is ahead, pull him.
7: See, I was kind of thinking the flip of that, where you play, you know, all the entire first half, maybe put him in around the 60th minute and then let him finish it out. Let him get like 20. Well, I guess that'd be the 70th minute. Let him get like 20 minutes of cardio, basically.
9: Oh, so instead of starting.
7: Yeah.
8: Yeah, but they get plenty of cardio during practices and stuff. Like he wasn't even playing.
7: Game speed. I don't know. I feel like they'd be a little.
8: I don't think that he's used to the game speed. Like he wasn't even practicing. So there was no chance he was playing this week. And there was a real conversation around them benching starters regardless of this, or if they won the second game, regardless of Pulisic.
7: You think they
8: injury.
7: Full-on tank this game?
8: I think the third game is – you're not going to see the same lineup, not even close. Like, a lot of those guys are going to sit, right, including
7: Pulisic. So fade USA on the money line.
8: Maybe. But it's Turkey A, too, and they're already eliminated. Yeah, so
9: their next game is against Turkey, right?
7: Who just lost to Paraguay.
9: Knowing
7: Turkey
9: that –
7: Turkey needs a win.
9: Yeah.
8: They're already eliminated.
7: Are they already eliminated?
8: Yes, but they have to play on Thursday.
9: So,
7: they lost to Paraguay. I guess they also – oh, that's why they lost 2-0 to Australia.
9: Yeah,
7: this may be two teams who don't really
8: care.
7: Exactly.
9: Yeah, so knowing that they're facing Turkey, just sit them. Because if you can handle Australia 2-0, then you should be able to handle Turkey.
8: There's no reason to risk him further injuring anything when you're going to be coming up against better teams here soon.
7: Oh, for sure.
8: That you might as well just take the third game off and get ready for the round of 32.
7: All right, so one more question on the World Cup before we move on back to the Astros. I'm curious because it seemed like the expectation going into the World Cup from talking to Glenn Davis and talking to others who follow it more closely than I do, which is most everybody, was that the expectation was definitely they have to make it out of group stage, which they've already now accomplished. And Glenn, I think his kind of upper hope was let's make a quarterfinal, which I believe would be two wins in the, like, winning two knockout round games to get to the quarterfinal. You guys can correct me if I'm wrong there. Have your expectations – I'll start with you, John. You've watched every World Cup game. Have your expectations changed to where you're now thinking maybe even a semifinal or maybe even a championship game?
8: I don't know if they've changed. Pochettino mentioned something, like, kind of casually in one of his interviews after the game, saying, oh, we're not going to win the World Cup if we do this or whatever. It sounds like the talking in the locker room for these guys is the goal is to win the World Cup, which for the United States seems kind of outlandish.
7: Crazy, right?
8: And they had a real tumultuous, they call it a World Cup a window, I guess it is, the 4 years kind of in between, where they had Greg Berhalter and there was a lot of drama and stuff going on and they lost some games that they shouldn't have lost. There was a lot of questions coming in. These first two matches have answered all those questions. They look ready to go. Defensively, they're attacking. They look amazing. So the opportunity is there for them to make a run. I don't know if I can say they're going to win the World Cup.
7: You think they can make the semis?
8: Yes.
7: Okay. So semis is kind of your hope right now?
8: My hope is to get farther than that.
7: Well, but you're like, more like realistically.
8: Yeah. Realistically, yeah, probably.
7: Okay. What about you, Cam?
9: I'm close to Belmer's optimism. I would it's so hard because they have played so well compared to what we've seen in years past. I think for me, quarterfinals.
7: Quarterfinals, okay. Yeah.
9: Which I think would still be a huge
7: That'd be a win. Yeah. Like I guess we could look it up. But when was the last time they made the quarterfinals? Have they made the quarterfinals?
8: Yeah, the first World Cup, I think they finished like third. Like, it was way back in the day.
7: Okay,
8: they have.
7: Okay, gotcha. Yeah, no, it's been a lot of fun. I've definitely been way more into it. I think the thing that'll be difficult for me, maintaining my soccer fandom is just like the Dynamo are kind of boring.
8: Yes,
7: I guess I would have to have help from diehard soccer fans to find the right team for me to root for internationally. Because if it's a team that just sits back and parks the bus and passes it around and doesn't go forward, I'm out. Like, I need an aggressive team, otherwise I'm going to be bored. So I'll have to figure that out between now and the end of the World Cup, who that international team
9: 2002.
7: Is.
9: 2002.
7: That was the last time they
9: made
7: the
9: quarterfinals? That was the last time they made the quarterfinals.
7: All right, so it's been 24 years.
9: Yeah.
7: It's been a while. Oh, God. I that's the year I graduated high school.
9: Yeah.
7: Let the hang out there for
9: 2002. Eliminated versus Germany in a 1-0 match.
7: 1-0. Come on, you noob. 1-0.
9: 1-0, sorry.
7: Come on. All right, let's finish up the Astros conversation. John, you were asking before. What was it you were asking before?
8: No, you were talking about, you know, Jordan's chances here at an MVP with being on a bad team, based on what Sarge said yesterday or the other day. And my point was that even if the Astros don't have maybe the best record, and when you look around, they're probably not. But they're only three games back in this division. Oh, if they win this division with a poor record, I mean, Jordan is for sure the MVP if he keeps this track. So I think the chances of him winning the MVP is very good.
7: Yeah, so right now, as you mentioned, John, three games back in the AL West behind Seattle, who's only 39-38. So obviously obviously the Astros being below 500, they're only that few games back. The leader can't be that good. And then 2.5 back of the last wild card spot, which is the A's at 38-38. Like, I've been a doubter of their playoff chances, Cam, for this entire season. But I'm starting to get to the point where I don't think we can ignore it anymore. I'm speaking for me. I'm not saying you guys have ignored it. But, like, I don't know how overall talented they are still. And I still think they lack depth in their lineup. I still think they lack quality in the rotation beyond, you know, Hunter Brown and, well, I guess Peter Lambert in Arrighetti. But where are you at right now with the Astros' playoff chances? And I guess more so, are you looking at the trade deadline coming up in 5 weeks and saying they should be buyers or sellers?
9: I mean, I've always thought they would make the playoffs, even regardless of how terrible they were, just because it's the Astros. And until you actually show me that you're not going to make the playoffs, I have no reason to think that you can't do something to scrap your way in. So I'm definitely a buyer. I just don't know if I'm a huge buyer.
7: See, I think I've moved off of seller, but I still can't get myself to the point of buyer. And it's twofold. One, like, I don't think they have enough. They have, like, two high-level prospects with Alvarez and Xavier Nalens, I believe I got the name right. So they could get a guy, but at what cost, right? Like, do you want to completely deplete the only high-level prospects you have in your system for a team that, even if you add that one piece, probably still doesn't win the World Series? But I also don't want to sell because I think Dana Brown's going to get fired in the offseason. I don't trust him all that much as a general manager, although he does have a few hits with, like, the Yusei Kikuchi trade from a few years ago. So if I don't trust him as a general manager, I don't want him handling the sell-off.
9: Yeah.
7: So I don't really want him. Like, I would probably, if they had a better general manager, still lean towards sell, because I don't think they have enough to acquire the type of players they would need to get over the top. But because I don't trust Dana Brown, I don't want to sell, but I also don't want to buy because I don't want to get rid of the only few prospects they have left. So I'm kind of just in
9: a hole.
7: You're
9: in purgatory.
7: Yeah, I'm kind of in a hole. Like, get healthy and take your chances there. Like, this offense obviously doesn't have Carlos Correa, but this offense led the league in OPS for it the first month of the season. Mm-hmm. They lose Hunter Brown. Now Hunter Brown's back. Peter Lambert's been a revelation. Spencer Arrighetti, although he's recently struggling, he needs to turn around today against the Guardians. He's been back in his like second half of his rookie year form. Like, I think there's enough there to where fully healthy, you know, Altuve's returned, Pena's returned, Yiner just returned. Hopefully he regains form. Hunter Brown's back. Obviously Josh Hader's back. Like, there's enough there that they could still make the playoffs and, you know, and just take their chances without giving up their top prospects and obviously without selling with a general manager that I don't trust.
9: Which is why
7: that's kind of where I'm just in a hole.
9: Which is why I want them to buy, but not like huge. Like,
7: yeah,
9: they're
7: like, get, basically say like, okay, Alvarez, Nalens, you're off the table, but you'd be willing to make a move for like a bullpen arm or like a bat off the bench or something like that.
9: Yeah, like I think the best piece I would be able to okay with moving away from would be like a Diaz or Paredes like level.
7: Yeah, I'd be
9: player.
7: Willing to move Diaz. I mean, I trust Vasquez anyway. I don't think it's a coincidence that when Yiner went down, all of a sudden the ERA for the team improved dramatically. Like, I don't know. I don't know the numbers from the last like 4 days, but I know from like the mid May through like 4 or 5 days ago, the Astros had the best bullpen ERA in the league over that time, and it coincidentally lines up when Yiner Diaz got hurt. So
9: interesting.
7: I'm saying.
9: And then like Jake Myers, I know they've tried to get rid of him.
7: What are you
9: going
7: to get? Like, I'm with you, move him, but he does play great defense, no arm. He does get to, you know, he has great range, great defense other than his arm, But, like, what are you going to get for him? Like, I'm with you, but...
9: I mean...
7: I guess I would trade him for a bullpen arm.
9: That's what I'm saying.
7: That's probably your ceiling with a with an asset like Jake Myers.
9: That's literally what I was thinking.
7: So that's kind of the level move.
9: Because you're getting to the point now where you can kind of tell that he's not going to be, like, an everyday player. Like, he's not their solution in the outfield. But the more he's on this team, I feel like the less value he gives you back when trying to trade him. So... for me, if you can just get a decent bullpen arm for him, like, I'm okay with that.
7: Yeah, like, they've made those moves in the past, now previous general manager, but there was, I guess it was 22 when James Click, like, completely revamped the bullpen, brought in guys like, I think it was Phil Maton,
9: yep,
7: Ryan Stanek, like, Kevin, what, Grossman? What was it? Was it Grossman the guy they got from the White Sox?
9: The only Grossman I know of is Robbie, and he played for Minnesota.
8: Was it from Seattle or
7: Graveman?
9: Graveman. Yeah.
7: That's what I was thinking of. Like, I think that's the type of relief pitchers you could look to see and maybe get for a Jake Myers, maybe get for a Yiner Diaz, but we'll see where.
9: Because
7: they
9: go. Honestly, at the time, Maton and Stanek weren't really household names.
7: No, they're six inning guys.
9: Yeah, and now granted, they got a lot better when they came to Houston.
7: As a lot of pitchers do, yeah.
9: As a lot of pitchers, did in the past. So if you can get somebody that's close to that caliber for Jake Myers, I think that's a win.
7: Yeah, same. All right. We're going to head to break there. And if you want to weigh in on this part of the conversation, man, the Astros or what we're going to talk about with the Texans here coming up, hit us up on the HRP listener line, 713-780-3776. Text or call. You can find us on X. I'm at Sack by BMAC. Cam is at Clutch City Cam, and Johnny is at Third Coast Johnny. When we return, we're going to check in on the Texans, do a little confidence check, see where we're at. We're about a month away from training camp. See where our confidence level is with different parts of the team. That when the bullpen.
0: For more than two centuries, we've celebrated the founding farmers every 4th of July.
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0: Live from the Huntington Bank Studios, here's John Bellmer, Cam Smith, and Brian McDonald.
2: All right, welcome back into The Bullpen. Brian McDonald, Cam Smith, and John Bellmer with you here until 2 o'clock. You can catch us next week. Well, Johnny will be stuck here. But Cam, myself, and Sean Mapes will be out at Tom's Watch Bar.
3: Cam will not be there.
2: Yeah,
3: remember, I will be out of town.
2: That's right. I forgot you were out of town.
3: I'll be on the river.
2: All right. You'll be floating on the river. Will you be listening to Sean and I?
3: But, of course, maybe I'll call in.
2: Yeah. Seriously, call in from the river.
3: I can't tell you what's going to come out of my mouth, but.
2: That's fine. Johnny can dump it. We got to dump on
3: you. Yeah.
2: Especially if the phone call ends with you accidentally dropping your phone into the river. Chef's kiss.
3: Yeah. Blame it on the buzz balls.
2: Blame it on the buzz balls. This time next week, you will be lit out of your mind. Is that what you're saying?
3: At 12:36?
2: I think the answer is yes. He's going to be lit out of his mind. All right. As promised, we're going to get into Texans here. And if you want to weigh in on that conversation or share some thoughts about the Astros, give us a call or text on the HRMP listener line, 713-780-3776. And again, find us on X. I'm at Sec by BMAC. Cam is at Clutch City Cam, and Johnny is at Third Coast Johnny. So I wanted to check in since we're about a month away from training camp at this point. Obviously, long offseason in the NFL. We're always counting down the days, which we're under 90 days at this point. So if you're interested in that. But I wanted to kind of, as we're getting closer to camp, check in on our confidence level. See if it's changed from not only when the season ended, but, you know, how over the course of the offseason and the additions that have been made as Netherlands saves a goal there. Sweden almost scored. That game's still 2-0, 36 minutes in at Houston Stadium, which is weird to say because FIFA made them change it. But let's start with the main person, the guy with main character energy, if you will, the guy the season's going to depend on, and that's C.J. Stroud and his possible bounce back. Where is your confidence level right now, Cam, in a C.J. Stroud bounce back?
3: It's so hard to tell because it's like, what do you have to go off of? Like, you can read articles and like listen to interviews about how everybody's giving him praise and he looks so much like more focused and like in tune with like his receivers. So like that gives me a little more confidence in him. But like, I need to see it like somewhere on the field first. And at the same time, I obviously there's ways to have a worst year than the year before.
2: It can always be worse. I low key hate it when people say, "Well, it can't get worse." Like it can actually always be worse.
3: Like
2: it can always be worse.
3: It really can. I guess I have more faith that he's gonna be better than worse. So that gives me a little more like confidence. So I don't know.
2: Let me see if I can guide you where my thinking is, because this also stems off a conversation that Big Sarge and DJ were having yesterday where they ranked the quarterbacks in the AFC. Now, I don't want to give you Sarge's list because it was bleep crazy, but
3: usually is.
2: As they were going down the list, it kind of had me thinking, it's like, well, even if I kind of believe in CJ, like, I'm looking at the rest of the quarterbacks in the AFC, and like, where does he, like, because of where I put him, even if I believe that there's a chance he could be better, like how far down is he compared to the rest of the league? And if he is indeed that far down, even if he plays a little bit better, like is that good enough for the Texans to get further than they have? So I'll go through my list real quickly of who I have better than C.J. Stroud, and one of them is kind of a struggle, but I have him. Obviously, I have Drake May better. I'm just going to go in the order of the division, not in specific. This is not a ranking necessarily.
3: Gotcha, yeah.
2: Yeah, yeah. So Drake May I have better than him. Josh Allen. Obviously Dolphins and Jets, no. Steelers, no. Lamar Jackson's better than him. Joe Burrow's better than him. Browns, obviously nothing there. Now, this is where I struggle. I have him better than Cam Ward and Daniel Jones. Trevor Lawrence is a struggle for me. I'm kind of torn on that one. For now, I'll say C.J. Stroud, greater sign, Trevor Lawrence. But you can certainly talk me into the other side. Bo Nix, I would take C.J. Stroud. I would take Justin Herbert over him. I would take Patrick Mahomes over him. And obviously the Raiders are starting either Kirk Cousins or Fernando Mendoza. I'll take C.J. Stroud over those, although Mendoza could change that conversation very quickly.
3: Good.
2: So right now I have C.J. Stroud ranked 7th, possibly 8th if you prefer Trevor Lawrence over C.J. Stroud. I could be talked into either side of that. So 7th or 8th, which kind of highlights the point. Obviously the Texans' defense is going to be great, But if C.J. Stroud realistically is the seventh or eighth best quarterback in the AFC, what could your expectations really be for the offense?
3: I mean, I see your point, but I also feel like if he's seventh or eighth, you're also looking at, like, we're basing it off of the guys, like, ranked above him. And they could all have better years than they did last year. So C.J. Stroud being ranked seventh or eighth could still mean that he's having a better year than last year. And then I think with the offensive line help bringing in David Montgomery, I think that benefits him too. So I think that regardless, like, if he ends the season as the eighth-ranked AFC quarterback, again, as long as he doesn't fumble the ball and make those...
2: A record amount of times.
3: Yeah. I think you could still win with him. Because let's be for real, like, and even in his first 2 years that were really, really good, was C.J. Stroud considered a top five AFC quarterback?
2: I think his rookie year he probably
3: was. Like, close to it.
2: On the low end of that, right. Yeah. You say top five, it wasn't two. Like, it might have been five, but so I'd have to look. Because he did lead the league that year, that rookie season, in passing yards per game.
3: Yeah, like, I mean, his rookie year was phenomenal. He was great. So, I mean, 7 and 8, that's one or two spots away from where he's kind of consistently always been, like, looked at. So, I think you can I mean, look where they got last year. If he just held on to the ball.
2: In a year where Patrick Mahomes was tore his ACL, Lamar was hurt, and I believe Joe Burrow was out as well. So that we can't forget that, because people will, and I'm not calling you out for this, but people will point to, like, well, if he just doesn't turn over the ball, they probably beat the Patriots, and they probably beat the Broncos, who didn't have Bo Nix healthy, and make the Super Bowl. Fair, but Joe Burrow, Lamar Jackson, Patrick Mahomes weren't in your way.
3: Well, and that's why a lot of people are saying this might have been the Texans' easiest path to a Super Bowl. Fumbled the bag. So
2: literally.
3: I think next year, obviously, if those top-tier quarterbacks stay healthy, obviously the playoffs are going to be way more of a gauntlet. But for me, it's just if he can just take care of the ball and not just have these just, like, ghost moments that he – he never really showed that. I mean, I guess he showed it occasionally throughout his career, but never, like, to that point. And then in back-to-back games. Like,
2: It was historically bad. To the point where you're right in that it's mostly an outlier to what he's been the rest of his career. But when you set a record, or tie a record, actually, which he tied Warren Moon, funny enough. When you tie a record for most fumbles in a playoff game and then break a record for most interceptions thrown in the first half of a playoff game, even though that's not been who you are over the majority of your career, it's kind of hard to shake that's in your bag. Like, that's in your resume.
3: Oh, I mean, it's always going to be, like, in his head. You just hope that he can move forward, and it's not like one of these crazy things where we see in sports where a really good player has I don't want to, like, switch sports, but, like, kind of like the Brad Lidge thing. Just an exceptional closer, and then he had that one terrible moment.
2: And it shook him for a while.
3: Like, you hope that C.J.
2: Brad Lynch eventually got it back. He had that perfect season where he went, like, 42 or 42 on saves.
3: Yeah, but it took, like 3 or 4 years. It took a new team. Like, it took
2: a whole new,
3: to
2: Philly.
3: Yeah, for that to happen. So, I think that if C.J. just improves a little bit on his numbers, I think with some of the additions that they made both offensively and defensively, even if he's not a top five AFC quarterback, I think that they still have a legit chance to go pretty well into the playoffs.
2: All right, let's carry over a little bit of this into the other side of the break. We'll check in on a few other positions, our confidence level in those positions for the Texans going into the season, and then we'll squeeze in some fantasy football as well, because it's getting closer, boys. I mean, I don't know when everyone will be drafting. We're probably more than a month away from draft starting.
3: I have already done mock drafts, fantasy mock drafts.
2: I love it. But certainly draft season is already here on, like, sites like Underdog and, you know, in best ball leagues. But, God, I love it. Fantasy football almost here. So we'll talk about some of that and some more Texans confidence feelings when we get back on the bullpen. ESPN Radio 97.5.
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2: All right, welcome back into The Bullpen, ESPN Radio 97.5. Brian, Cam, and John here with you until 2 o'clock. And again, another program reminder out next week. Out of the studio, that is. We're not off the air, but Sean and I, with John back in studio, will be out at Tom's Watch Bar having a blast. If you've never been to Tom's Watch Bar, great place downtown, walking distance to the Toyota Center. I know the Rockets aren't in season right now, but it's walking distance to the Toyota Center. Great place to watch the World Cup because they have 60-plus TVs there. The food is great, and they give you a lot of it. I know Cam can attest to that. I think we both separately ordered their shrimp platter. We're surprised with how much we got for it.
3: So much.
2: So much shrimp.
3: Definitely order the shrimp platter and share with
2: it.
3: Two people.
2: Yeah. Share it. But Tom's Watch Bar is a great time, so make sure to come out and hang out with Sean and I next week as we do the show live from Tom's Watch Bar downtown. But let's get back into the Texans, Cam, and go through a few more confidence checks before we make a turn to the fantasy football world, as I am eagerly anticipating fantasy football season getting here. Confidence check on the Texans wide receivers not named Nico Collins. Where are you at? That sound makes me think you're not confident. So, of course, that's going to be, I mean, Jaden Higgins, Jalen Noll, the second-year guys out of Iowa State, Tank Dell returning, plus Xavier Hutchinson.
3: I'm so many Iowa State receivers.
2: And David Montgomery, where'd he go? Iowa State.
3: I'm confident that those guys all got a little better. I just still don't see any of them as a true number two next to Nico. And I also think there's just so many kind of like similar styles of some of those names, like Noel, Tank Dell.
2: But Tank's more of an outside receiver. At least he was his first 2 years. I mean, I assume he still would be. I don't know why that would change. Whereas Jalen Noll, I think, has to be a slot.
3: Yeah,
2: I know they're similar body size, but I don't really see them as the same type of wide receiver.
3: I mean, that's a good point. And like, that's the thing too. Like, you don't, I mean, Tank Dell's just been so hurt.
2: And I think that's kind of what it hinges upon. Like, if I were to know ahead of time, like, I could look into the future and know Tank Dell's 90% of what he was his rookie year, his second year before he got hurt, before Jared Wayne took him out by running the same route, then I'd feel very confident in this receiver group. Because I think Nico is your one, Tank is your two, plus, you know, in approving Jaden Higgins and Jalen Noll in their second year, I feel pretty confident about that group. But we don't know what Tank's, you know, readiness will be for the start of the season. We don't know how long it'll take him to, you know, reach the form that we've seen from him in the past. And on top of that, I like Jalen Noll, but Xavier Hutchinson, Braxton Berrios, a fullback named British Brooks, those guys were out snapping him last year because it didn't seem like Nick Haley and D'Amico Ryans trusted him.
3: Yeah.
2: So if that's still the case with Jalen Noll and Tank Dell's not ready to go, I'm kind of feeling, uh-oh. Like, I don't know if we can see the best out of C.J. Stroud, if it's Nico Collins, maybe Higgins steps up. But if it's Nico Collins and a bunch of guys.
3: Yeah.
2: I think that's fair to say. To feel good about this receiving core, you need either Noll or Higgins to take a big step up, plus Tank Dell to be near his form. Like, if those two things, if you get those things, two things, big ifs, I think you feel pretty good about the wide receiver group. If you don't, you're probably going to be looking at the trade deadline talking about can they trade something for another wide receiver.
3: Yeah, because you need that person opposite of Nico where I'm not saying they have to be double teamed as well, but a player where it scares the defense enough to where they have to have a second guy at least shade over or look at him and try to draw away some attention from Nico. And I think right now there's just not a guy besides Nico on this team that would make defenses have to do that.
2: Yes, I agree.
3: But granted, so, if the running game is also a lot better than last year, which was terrible, then that also helps the situation and help can grow those wide receivers. So there's just a lot of, like, ifs. Like, if all these ifs can come together, I feel very confident. But there's a lot of
2: little
3: ifs.
2: There's a lot of ifs. And I want to move on. We have a long time left in the Texans offseason, so I'll save the rest of the confidence checks for a later date because I want to get some of this fantasy football before we move on to the Rockets next segment. But I mean, obviously you get same thing with the running game. You could say the same thing with the offensive line, tight end group, basically everything but defense. Defense, no questions.
3: Yep.
2: Maybe depth, maybe depth, but otherwise no questions. All right, let's get into fantasy football. So I went into Underdog and I found, you know, their rankings. And I'm basically going to – I took guys not down at the bottom. Like, these are high-level guys that we're all going to be drafting. And I'm just curious where you're at with guys ranked similarly, like one spot apart, two spots apart, who you'd rather have, okay? With time remaining, we'll probably only do one per position group. But let's start at quarterback. Caleb Williams, Jalen Hurts, they're ranked back-to-back, quarterback six, quarterback seven. Who do you got?
3: I would go Jalen Hurts.
2: See, I would go Caleb. Now, because they both run, so I think that's – now, Jalen will probably have more rushing touchdowns, so that's, yeah, that's definitely a check on your side. I just trust Caleb's weapons so much more. With Luther Burden emerging last year, Roma Dunze, the first half when he was healthy, was excellent, and Colson Loveland, yeah, really came on later, latter half of the year at tight end. Like, I know – Jalen still has Devonta Smith, but after that, he's relying on rookies. You know, he's what's his name at tight end? I'm forgetting his name. Dallas Goedert.
3: Yeah.
2: Like I like his weapons, but I just don't know if it's enough. Plus, it's a low volume passing team anyway. So I would prefer to have Caleb Williams.
3: When some of his weapons, like the two guys that they drafted, they're a little unproven. I mean, there was
2: Lemon and Stowers.
3: I mean, there was a lot of excitement around it. I guess my thinking too is, I feel like there's less distractions for Hurts now with A.J. Brown gone.
2: Probably.
3: Which is odd That's to say fair. Because A.J. Brown is still arguably a top eight wide receiver. But I think with him out of the room,
2: I think he's going to have a top 10 year this year with Drake May in New England.
3: A.J.?
2: Yeah, Brown.
3: Yeah, me too. So I'm still going to go Hurts, mostly because what you said, the rushing touchdowns. I mean, those basically count for more than anything
2: in fantasy. Depending on your league scoring. Because some leagues, it's 6 points regardless. But if you play in a league where you only get 4 points for passing touchdown, then that would change things probably to the Hurts side for me. But most of my leagues are 6 points regardless.
3: Oh, yeah. So. See, no, in all three of my leagues, it's 4 points for quarterback for passing touchdowns.
2: Right.
3: And then it's six either five rushing. Or six for rushing. So
2: five? You have a league where it's only five?
3: Yeah, but like everything's also lower, so it's still it's still
2: right.
3: averages
2: so it
3: out.
2: It averages out, right. Okay, let's move over to the running back position. These right now, obviously, Bijan, Jahmyr Gibbs, no surprise, are 1 and 2. I won't ask you that. Although maybe we do that later in the offseason here. But running backs 3 and 4 right now, according to Underdog, Jonathan Taylor, Christian McCaffrey. Who you got?
3: Jonathan Taylor.
2: See, I thought we were going to argue, but I completely agree.
3: I'm going to go Jonathan Taylor. I mean, CMC looked really good last year, but he got...
2: I believe he was the top running back. If he wasn't running back one, he was damn close.
3: He touched the ball so much
2: last year.
3: And I'm just like, there's no way they're going to be able to run. I mean, I'm sure they'd like to, but I just don't see with his injury history how he can handle a back-to-back season with as many touches as he had last year. Then also with Jonathan Taylor... No Daniel Jones to start the season is he?
2: We'll see. But that would be a negative to me on the side of Jonathan Taylor.
3: Because I guess it would attract the defenses against him more. But
2: exactly.
3: It's just with Jonathan Taylor being able to stay healthy
2: was
3: more.
2: He so good in the second half of the year. And I'm 100% with you what you mentioned about the workload for Christian McCaffrey. His workload last year, over 400 touches. I had the same take on Christian McCaffrey that I had going into last offseason about Saquon Barkley. Guys that get that many touches do not look the same the next year. You can go all the way back to Larry Johnson with the Chiefs, you know, 20 years ago, where he carried the ball over 400 times, completely fell off the cliff. Saquon Barkley didn't fall off the cliff, but he went from a 2,000-yard guy to like an 1,100-yard guy. That is obviously, I was trying to tell everyone that would listen, don't draft Saquon Barkley where he's going at. He's not going to be the same guy he was that year. I would say the same thing about Christian McCaffrey this year. I still think he's going to be good, but when you have that level of touches, plus he's older now, plus, like you mentioned, the injury history, where he's kind of been every other year where he either misses the full season or he's the running back one, like, I'm not going to draft him as high as he's going right now, which is running back four. Let me pull up the
3: especially,
2: list.
3: Especially also with the 49ers offense, I mean, their wide receiver situation. I mean, you don't have Debo anymore.
2: They lost,
3: you don't know what Brandon
2: Jennings.
3: Brandon Ayuk's gone. Like, you don't know what you're going to get out of Ricky Pearsall.
2: No, you
3: and,
2: have no
3: idea. George Kittle, he's had a couple injuries the last couple
2: of
3: years.
2: Yeah,
3: no,
2: but they're saying Kittle's going to be ready to go. I'll believe it when I see it because that was a catastrophic injury for George Kittle, and he's over 30. So let me go through the running backs after Christian McCaffrey. I would rather have Ashton Jeanty than Christian McCaffrey. Crazy? He's running back five, but one spot behind. Like, he started to turn it on second half last year. You got a better OC now with Clint Kubiak being the head coach. Obviously, Fernando Mendoza at quarterback.
3: That's tough.
2: You're torn. Okay, what about James Cook?
3: Over Christian McCaffrey?
2: Yeah, these are all compared to them or Christian McCaffrey.
3: To be honest, I'd probably lean towards James Cook.
2: Same. Oh, easy. Yeah, he was amazing last year. Saquon Barkley.
3: Over CMC?
2: Yeah.
3: That, I think, is where I'm willing to take a gamble on Christian.
2: See, I would still go. I would go Barkley there.
3: I would feel more. I guess it's more boom or bust. Like, I would feel more confident with Barkley. I guess there's just more boom and bust with CMC. But
2: that's kind of the end of the line for me. Barkley right now is running back 7. Because running back 8, I'm not taking a shot here, but as a Marion Hampton, I would go CMC over Marion Hampton.
3: I think
2: that's kind of the line where I would go, okay, I'll go ahead and go CMC.
3: Yeah.
2: Although number 9 is Devon Achane. I think I hate the Dolphins offense. I do worry about everyone loading up to stop Achane. So that is a concern with the Dolphins offense. I think it's probably going to be one of the worst in the league. But I still think I'd probably go Achane over CMC. I think there's about 8 running backs I would go with over CMC this year.
3: So
2: that might be extreme, but that's kind of where my line's at.
3: I think that's where I'd love Achane, but yeah, I mean, still a little beat up, and then that Miami offense could be historically terrible.
2: Yeah, I'm torn on that, honestly. I could be talked into CMC there, but I would definitely go with, I mean, obviously Gibbs and Bijan, and you know, I go with Jonathan Taylor. I would go Jenty, I'd go Cook, I'd go Saquon, without question. And then it starts to become a debate. Him or Hampton, I'd probably go CMC. Achane in CMC is a back and forth for me. But I go CMC, like number 10 is Kenneth Walker. I go CMC over Kenneth Walker.
3: Oh, yeah.
2: I would go CMC over Chase Brown in Cincinnati. Derrick Henry's number 12.
3: Which is crazy because I
2: think I might go Derrick
3: Henry. In one of my leagues, I've had Derrick, it's a keeper league. In one of my leagues, I've kept him for 4 years.
2: Yeah.
3: And oddly enough, last year I finally won this league when it was his worst fantasy year out of like the last like 2 or 3. He was still great, but that's the thing. It's like you think this dude is eventually going to like wear down.
2: He's a Wolverine, man.
3: And now he's going to hopefully come back with a healthy 16 or 17 game Lamar Jackson, which I think is going to benefit him.
2: Lamar's kind of been an every other year guy too. Yeah. Okay, we only have time. Just say the name. No debate back or forth. I'll go to wide receiver. Drake London, Nico Collins. Who you got?
3: Drake London.
2: I hate you. I'll go Nico. All right. Other side of the break, we want John. Look at Johnny. He's shaking his head in disgust. Why do you hate the Texans, Cam? 713-780-3776.
3: I don't.
2: Call in and curse out Cam for hating the Texans. All right. The other side of the break, we're going to switch it up in our second hour to the Rockets. Talk about what's ahead of them in the offseason.
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8: 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Great spot to watch all your Major League Baseball and, of course, the World Cup going on right now. 2-0 right now, Netherlands over Sweden at halftime. So we'll keep an eye on that game at Houston Stadium, just down the street a ways. But right now, Cam, let's talk about some Rockets. Their offseason coming up. The draft, I believe, is next week, next Friday. We could double check that. It's coming up pretty soon, which, quick side note, I so much prefer how the NBA does their offseason, where NBA finals ends like 2 weeks later as a draft, instead of compared to the NFL where we got to wait 3 months. I don't know why. I mean, hell, baseball's in the middle of their season. I don't know why we have to do this long, drawn out thing with the NFL. I guess just the NFL knows they can dominate the calendar and they choose to do so. That's probably the answer. But, man, I so much more love the fact that we get finals 2 weeks later, boom, draft. And what happens like 2 days after the draft, boom, free agency. Like, it's just, they just punch us in the face, and I love that. All right, Rockets. Obviously disappointing into the season, losing to the Lakers, who were without Luka or without Austin Reeves for most of their games in that first-round series. And the Rockets go out kind of in a whimper, but yeah. A lot of people obviously were given the excuse of Kevin Durant only plays one game, and they were without Fred VanVleet and Steven Adams, who were one out for the season. The other, I think, went out in January for the remainder of the season. But going into this offseason, Cam, with free agency starting up here in a couple weeks and the draft like a week away, what would you like to see the Rockets do this offseason? What would you like to see them go out and attack and add to the team? Not maybe specific players, although if you have them, that's fine, but needs they need to address.
9: I think they need to get a certified backup point guard. You know, if they had just gone after Alvarez, they would have been in the NBA Finals.
8: Whoa, that's a spicy take.
9: I'm just kidding. But okay, seriously,
8: I did want them
9: to go get him, and New York got him for absolutely nothing. And he was a big contributor to their late playoff push run and then into the playoffs and then obviously winning the finals. But I definitely think they need a certified backup point guard because Reed's not that guy, I don't think.
8: No,
9: Amen's not that guy.
8: I think Amen is best as a – I know this is contrary to his, like, build, but I think he's a four, honestly, in today's NBA.
9: Amen?
8: Yeah. He's definitely not a point. You could talk me into three, although I would push back from the three because he doesn't shoot the three. Like, I want him in the post because he doesn't shoot the
9: three. It's almost like the Ben Simmons. Like, Ben Simmons was like a 6'8 guy trying to play point guard, and it's just like he's not
8: hurts spacing when he's out on the perimeter.
9: Exactly. So give me a legit backup point guard, and then the big man situation. I mean, I love Steven Adams, but obviously he's not getting younger than that big injury. And
8: you got to have a better answer to your third big than Clint Capella.
9: Yes. Yeah, it was nice seeing Clint back, but
8: it was nice, but he's not effective anymore.
9: He's not a scorer.

0: anymore. And I'm just, I think I mean, I've already kind of been over Jabari, but I think at this point, it just, I'm ready to move on. So I think they need to upgrade big time at the four and then get a legit backup point guard. So that's what I want to see them hit. Yeah,
1: those are both worthy things to throw out there. Because I agree with you. Now, obviously, can they get everything they need? You know, probably not. That's just the way it goes in a league with a salary cap. But I think I would focus. I don't know which one I would look past that you mentioned in favor of this, but I'd probably look past one of those just to add shooting. Because I think when you look at this Rockets team, especially when they go big, like Steven Adams doesn't shoot, Alperin can't shoot the three, Amen can't shoot the three. Like they just have so, and Reed can shoot it, although he's streaky, but you don't really want him on the court, you know, as like starters minutes because he can't defend.
0: Yep.
1: And he's not a true point. He can kind of get bullied by a good defensive guard. So they just need another answer shooting. You can't have Amen Thompson, Alpi both on the court at the same time without shooters around, with basically only Kevin Durant to space the four. Now, Jabari can shoot at times, although he's a little streaky. Tari Eason was a good shooter. Then he went like 2 for March. And who knows if he's even on the team because he doesn't have a contract right now. But I think they have to add shooting to this team. It's shooting that can play and be on the court because they're not a liability defensively. Basically a 3-and-D guy, as it looks like Netherlands gets their third goal. Goal! 3-0, Netherlands. Go Orange Army. John's giving
0: even
1: me a look.
0: Even before half.
1: I don't know if he's impressed or he's embarrassed, but it's one of those two.
2: I didn't know you had that much wind.
1: I could have gone longer, but I was sensing judgment, so I was like, you know, I'm going to call it off. I'm going to check myself here. But 3-0 Netherlands, unless this gets it. Let's look here. It looks like he's on sides there. Yeah, I think that's going to stand.
0: Yeah, that's a good goal.
1: That's going to stand. 3-0 Netherlands live at Houston Stadium as they play here in the group stage of the World Cup. But, yeah, I think the Rockets got ass shooting. That's kind of what it comes down to. I mean, like, if you could tell me they only do one thing, I guess point guard would probably be the one thing. But that second thing would be shooting to me.
0: It has
1: to be. So I think if I were to rank my priorities, it'd be point guard, shooting, backup, or like the third big. That's kind of my order for this season.
0: I'm with that.
1: All right, so there was a trade scenario. Obviously, we know Giannis is going to be on the move. Milwaukee's not going to keep him. Things there aren't great between the Greek Freak and the Milwaukee Bucks. It certainly seems to me like the Rockets are probably out of it at this point, because if you read the rumors, look at the market, it certainly suggests it's going to be Heat or Celtics. But in a hypothetical world that the Rockets are still in it, I'm curious if you do this trade. This was proposed by Bill Simmons on his podcast, which is interesting because he's a Celtics guy. He's a Boston guy. So maybe he thinks the Celtics aren't a foregone conclusion along with the Heat to get Giannis. But would you do this trade? The trade he proposed, Bill Simmons, on his podcast, Alperen Şengün and Jabari Smith Jr. for Giannis. Now, I assume there'd probably be a pick in there as well. But what do you think of that trade, sans picks?
0: I mean, it's a lot, and he's coming off an injury, and he's older than...
1: But he did say, like, he was ready to play last year. The Bucks were just keeping him out.
0: Oh, yeah,
1: that's
0: yeah.
1: part of the fracture there.
0: At this point, I would pull the trigger on that, because I feel like there's still room for Alpi to grow. But I'm at that point with Jabari. So for me, it just comes down to the youth of Alpi and what he can maybe turn into versus what we already know with the Greek Freak, which is a top three NBA player.
1: Yeah.
0: So I think at this point I would pull the trade.
1: Yeah, I would definitely accept. I would smash accept on this. I don't want to say out on Alpi because he's still the guy that can get you in 20 and 10 nearly every night, but I just don't like him. Like I think he plays soft. He has no defense, obviously. The crying about every foul gets on my nerves. And on top of that, he's just not strong in the post. He doesn't space the floor. Like, I just don't think you can win a championship with Alpi as your second best player. You can win a championship with Durant and Giannis as your first two. So, because of that, and because Jabari is just a role player, although I do like him, he's versatile defensively and he can shoot the three, I don't think there's zero value there. Actually, I'd probably hire on Jabari right now, comparative to his talent that I am, Alpi. But I would pull the trigger on this trade. Now, you'd have to add shooting, because same thing with Giannis. Like, he can shoot the three better than Alpi, but he's not a great three-point shooter, and you'd still have a man. That'd be an interesting wing scenario, though, if you got Durant, a man, and Giannis all on the court at the same time, that link that they would provide.
0: Might I run a scenario by you that I would be most in favor
1: of?
0: Yeah,
1: quickly, because we'll have to hit a break here.
0: One, I love Jaylen Brown, so I would be more in favor of trading for him because he can shoot. He can obviously play D. Look what he did with the Celtics without Jason Tatum this year.
1: Now, there has been a rumor, because the Celtics are a front runner for Giannis, that it would be, there'd be a Giannis Jaylen Brown thing.
0: There'd be like a three-team trade.
1: Exactly. Yeah. That there would be a third team. Portland's been rumored to be that team. Yeah. I've heard the Hawks mentioned as well. But I'm with you. That would probably be the more favorable scenario than even Giannis for Alpi and Jabari. Like, maybe you still give up the same pieces.
0: Yeah.
1: But you end up with Jaylen Brown instead of Giannis. I would take that one.
0: Because no matter what,
1: mostly because of age.
0: And no matter what, Alpi is going to be included in this trade thing. So then obviously that leaves you without a five. And I think Miles Turner would be a great fit at the starting five.
1: Yeah, hook him. We'll see. He signed a big contract there. I don't know where that would fit in the cap. I don't know the cap that well, but I just think they have to get, I'm not dead set on they have to necessarily like trade all these underperforming guys, although I'm down on Alpi. But I don't want to, it's kind of a fine line, right? Because I don't want to see them waste the last year or two of Durant's career,
0: right,
1: or at least of his prime, quotation marks, because frankly he's past his prime, but he's still really good. I don't want to see them waste that because they have a window here. But at the same time, because it's like a two-year window, I don't want them to completely sacrifice their future. So it's a fine line to walk. And I think where I draw that line, Cam, is I don't want to see them give up the Phoenix and Brooklyn picks that they have coming up that could be top half of the lottery.
0: Yeah.
1: That's kind of where I'm at. Like, if you want to trade Alpi, cool. If you want to trade Reed Sheppard, Jabari Smith, cool. But let's retain at least, I would not trade them in. And I would not give up those two first-round picks to make sure I'm holding on to something for the future when Kevin Durant runs over.
0: Which is why I like the Brown one more, because I think you would have to give up just a little less than you would have.
1: Well, yeah, especially if you're a third team, you might be able to. Yeah, we'll see how the offseason plays out. But I'd definitely be in favor of that. All right, let's turn it over to John Bellmer. Next segment, when we return to ESPN Radio 97.5. Be right back.
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2: All right, welcome back into the bullpen. Well done there, Johnny, with the anthem there. Name that wrestler, Cam Smith. Oh, come on, man. It's Hulk Hogan's theme. I thought I was throwing you a softball here.
3: One that I couldn't hit.
2: Bump it up. Bump it up, Johnny. Come on. It's Hulk Hogan, baby. I should have said that so enthusiastically. With given help.
4: To be fair, I didn't know until Brian told me.
2: Really? So you just heard the song. You had no idea it was Hulk Hogan?
4: Yeah, I might have put it together eventually, but no.
3: Yeah, I wouldn't have.
2: Oh, man. I'm disappointed.
3: Sorry.
2: Maybe just call Brad Gilmore.
3: I'm just thinking, sorry, guys.
2: Let him finish the show with me. I don't know if Brad's listening. Brad, if you're listening, please call in. These noobs are killing me. All right, Cam, you want to talk? You had a tipping. This is kind of our leftovers do anything segment here.
3: Yes.
2: You had a tipping, I think. What will be the etiquette? Tipping etiquette?
3: Yeah, it was like the gratuity and like tipping etiquette.
2: Yeah, yeah.
3: Kind of.
2: So I at times have strong feelings about this. So please lay it out and we'll go from there.
3: As do I, which is kind of what brought it up in my head. So the other night, I'm out on a date and.
2: Was this before or after you broke your mattress frame or your bed frame?
3: This was after. And we're closing out, and obviously, like, it's the first date, so I'm gonna pay for everything. Like, that's just normal for me.
2: At what date do you not pay for everything? Because you say because it's the first date you're paying for everything. That implies that at some point you stop.
3: I think for me, usually, like, the first quite a few dates, I'm willing to, like, pay for everything.
2: I'm just fascinated at the conversations, like, okay, baby, we've had 8 dates. We're gonna have to start chipping in here. All right, we're gonna have to go. Pardon the pun here. We're going to have to go Dutch here.
3: I mean,
2: 50-50.
3: I feel like
2: as Netherlands is up 4-0. I know it's not the same thing.
3: It's so hard to tell. Like, I've been in situations where after, like, dating a girl after, like, 5 or 6 dates, they've, like, initiated, like, oh, like, I'll take care of this.
2: Okay.
3: Like, I'll take care of that. And then there's some girls where,
2: I was just very curious to, like, if you, like, okay, I have a strict rule, baby. 8 dates,
3: no,
2: you start paying.
3: It's more like the vibe and, like, how serious you are. But
2: okay, so anyway, continue. Yeah, we're
3: closing
2: out. The night, you're closing out.
3: We're closing out, and, like, I'm leaving, like, the tip and signing. And
2: now, are you at, like, a bar? Or are you at a restaurant?
3: A little cool little bar, like, off the Heights. Like, more of, like, a definitely, like, spot where you go with, like, one person to try and, you know, just have, like, good talks and stuff like that. And after I already, you know, on the little electronic device they have, like, leave the tip and sign, the girl next to me was like, oh, she's like, I think they had, like, gratuity, which I didn't know.
2: Oh, so they had already added gratuity?
3: They had already added it, but they didn't tell me. And so I'm leaving a normal size tip for what the bill was. So technically they basically got double the tip. And
2: yeah, because gratuity is usually at least 8%, right?
3: Like,
2: the gratuity they put on for you. It's at least 8, so I guess it might be up to 15.
3: Oh yeah, it can get up to. I mean, I've seen it all the way up to high.
2: They're hoping,
3: like,
2: you obviously add more on.
3: Yeah,
2: so they don't put it like a. They don't, from what I've seen, at least, they don't put it at like because I usually go 20% unless the service is bad. But they won't put it at 20 because they'll go like halfway and then hope you add on top.
3: And there's been places I've gone to and it's like 18. And regardless what it is, I will still leave extra to get it up to that 20%.
2: Same.
3: But my thing is, the places that do it right are the places that let you know they're going to have gratuity.
2: Mean, should,
3: either verbally
2: sign
3: or like,
2: on the door.
3: Yeah.
2: Sometimes they'll just say it on the bill itself.
3: And most of the time with gratuity, they only do it when it's like tables of like 4 or more. This was just like me and
2: that
3: her.
2: That is weird.
3: So
2: honestly, even 4, just 4 people would seem like that's too small of a table to add the gratuity. Like you, from what I've seen, it's usually like parties of 8 or more where your gratuity gets added on.
3: I think that's the more common thing. But it wasn't so much like, okay, you didn't tell me it was gratuity. It was like her remark where after the girl told me, hey, like, oof, like, I think they already charged you like gratuity. The girl, the bartender was like, oh, well, he needs to leave a tip too. After I've already like tipped and signed. And my thing is just like, okay, well, one, I don't technically, I don't because you already charged me gratuity. Like, I'm still going to be the guy that gets it up to 20% with my extra tip.
2: Do you know what the gratuity that they added on was? What
3: 15.
2: Oh, then, yeah, you weren't to me, you weren't obligated at that point.
3: Which is what I'm saying, because then on top of that, I left a $25 tip. So essentially, this girl basically, she got basically like $45 off of something that was not even like 100, which, okay, whatever, like it happens. But
2: so
3: it's more
2: like 45% basically?
3: Basically. Wow. And it's just like, that's the other thing too. It's like the situation. So that's why I'm like curious as to where y'all think, because I feel like in certain situations where you're just ordering beer, it's a very simple order. They're cracking the can. They're cracking the bottle.
2: 100%. Like, okay, I'm glad you went there, because like if I go to a sit-down restaurant, like my wife and I last weekend went to Fogo de Chao because it's our anniversary. You know, I'm tipping. Actually, I think I tipped 25% there. I'm tipping at a full where it's like a full wait staff. They're checking on you. They're refilling drinks. They're bringing your food. They're checking in multiple times through the night. That's full. Whatever you set the number, I usually set it 20, sometimes more than that, depending on the service. I think that's a full tip situation. But what annoys me, like last night, maybe this is where I might get called a bad person, but this annoys me. So I pick up Mod Pizza for my wife and I. I order on the app, right? And it asks for, do you want to leave a tip? I'm walking in. They're basically rotating 90 degrees, handing me boxes of pizza, and then I'm walking out. That doesn't deserve a tip, in my opinion. Now, but every place you go to, it doesn't matter if it's Chipotle, it doesn't matter. Basically, unless it's like McDonald's or Whataburger, where it's like literally just a drive-through fast food burger place, every place now is asking for a tip, which I'm not against, but there has to be some level of service beyond your base, what you're paid for on your base job, right?
3: Yeah.
2: Like their base job at Mod, not to call out Mod individually, it's just where I was last night, but it's to make the pizzas. If all they're doing for me is their base job, then why would they need a tip on top of that? You know what I'm saying? Like, there has to be some extra level service. I feel kind of the same about, like, if I get to go. Like, if I get to go and I go inside and get it, what's the tip for?
3: Yeah.
2: Now, if they bring it to me curbside, I'm going to throw in, I'll throw in $5. If they actually bring it out to my car.
3: Right.
2: I feel like, okay, now they've done me a service by me not having to go inside. But I do feel like it's gone a little bit crazy, where it feels like the companies are now have found a way to pass having to pay their people a normal rate onto the consumer.
3: Mm-hmm.
2: And then, but kind of disguising that by using their own guilt against us.
3: Yeah.
2: Because when I didn't tip last night on Mod, I felt bad. But I'm like, damn it, I'm sorry.
4: You shouldn't feel bad.
2: But they didn't do anything extra.
3: Yeah.
2: They made the pizza, which was their base, what they're getting paid for in their base salary, and no extra job was done on top of that.
3: Yeah. And I think a lot of like the issues that go into like how people like do this is they look at like the number, but it's just like things have gotten more expensive, whether it's alcohol or food, but you're still putting in the exact same effort. Like, just because the drink is $2 more doesn't mean that you're doing $2 more worth of work. So, like, because I see this a lot of like people that
2: it does increase the tip though, because like you and I think both agreed that we tip 20%. So if the drink goes up, a couple bucks, then 20% of that also goes up.
3: So I feel like people I feel like in the industry people, because I have a lot of friends that work in the industry, and oddly enough, a lot of them tell me that I tip too much sometimes. But like
2: at 20%?
3: Well, usually I'm like 25 or 30, but it also depends on like what you're doing.
2: If it's
3: doing.
2: Really great service, I might be willing like to do if that, but on the average it's 20.
3: If I'm ordering a bunch of like mixed drinks, okay, obviously you're doing multiple things at once. If they're really good, all right, great. So there's more work that goes into like making mixed drinks than if it's a night where I'm just ordering Dos Equis with tahini.
2: Right, like, and all they're doing is cracking the bottle.
3: So I'm more inclined to tip you if I'm getting fancier like cocktails and stuff. So it was just, again, it wasn't even so much just like not being told their gratuity, which was a little annoying. It was just more just kind of like her response of like, oh, well, you should also leave a tip.
2: There's definitely some entitlement.
3: Yeah.
2: And like, I've worked in the food service industry. I know you have as well.
3: Well, now I like the bar that I have the Chargers watch parties. Like, now I pick up shifts there. So like, I have a better understanding.
2: You and I have worked on this side of the business was the point there. And I get it. Like, you want, if you do extra work, you want extra pay. That should be deserved. And I tip that way. But if it's literally order on an app, walk in, because a lot of those places like Chipotle, they have like a shelf and they'll put the online order there. If I'm walking in, picking up the bag from the shelf and walking out, what am I tipping for?
3: Yeah. I think the funniest. Like,
2: Chipotle should just pay their people what they deserve to be paid. Yeah. I shouldn't have to pay extra because if you're delivering it to me, obviously I'm tipping. If there's full service, you're doing refills on drinks, you're checking on me, full tip. But if I'm picking up and doing that work for you, then what am I tipping for?
3: Exactly. And I think the funniest time I ever saw a tipping option was the little market underneath my last apartments, literally like a convenience store. They just called it like the Midtown Market.
2: Oh, like a convenience store that has an option for tips?
3: Literally the electronic one thing. God. When you scan or you do like you pay with a credit card, the first thing that comes up is four different tipping options.
2: And I'm like, it's too much, man.
3: Absolutely not.
4: I agree, no. It's too much, but I got to say, if I owned a business, I'd be putting that on there all day.
2: No, sure, because people feel guilty.
4: And they want
2: to
4: do it.
2: And it passes the buck to the consumer to where they pay your employee's salary for you.
3: Yeah.
2: Like, even like little kolache shops or like there's a cookie place nearby that I'll sometimes go to if I'm having a cheat day. And like, you walk in, like, I'm not ordering anything online. Like, I'm walk in, there's literally a counter. It's right there, you know, like a cookie place. Like, it's right there, the counter. They like, hey, what do you want? All right, I want that cookie. They bag it, they hand it to you. And when you pay for it, there's an option for a tip. It's like, what are we tipping for? Yeah. You just, all you did was hand it to me.
4: They
2: like,
4: had to deal with
2: if,
4: you.
2: If you need, if you need two extra dollars, just tell me the cookie is two extra dollars.
3: Exactly, yeah.
2: Just set the price. Like, it's stupid. I feel like we took over your segment, John, but were we way off on anything here? Do you disagree with any of this?
4: No, I don't disagree. And I think you got to be careful, too, because some of the companies will try to, like he said, add that tip on. But now, sit-down restaurants, they'll add gratuity. That's pretty normal. But, like, the Dutch Bros, every once in a while I stop there on my way in here on Saturday mornings.
2: Right.
4: If you don't pay attention, you have to go and physically put zero. They will automatically add $2 as a tip on the order. You have to go and take it off if you don't want to do it. They will try it. I mean, just to get people that aren't paying attention or placing their order while they're driving, just to snatch that extra couple dollars. So.
2: Mod Pizza was the same way. Like, when you go to the payment screen, the default option is a 20. It was either 15 or 20, but it's set to tip. You have to actually hit it to zero, which I did. And I felt terrible.
4: I do every time.
2: Like, I feel like I walk in there and I try to avoid eye contact. Like, I'm not a terrible person. If you were a waiter at a restaurant, I would tip you. But you're not doing anything extra. Like, the payment here should be for Mod. It shouldn't be for me.
3: Yep.
2: You didn't do anything extra. You just did your base job. Anyway, I sound like a curmudgeon when I say that, but I feel like I'm on the right side of history. I'm glad I found some like-minded individuals here. Like, I have no problem tipping if there's extra service done.
4: I'm also somebody that tips really. I'm like, Cam, like 25-30%, like even if the service was okay. Like, if you're going into a restaurant, every time I'm tipping that.
2: Oh, yeah, yeah. But no, I can't remember the last time I didn't tip. Like, I've received bad service, but I might drop it down to 10, like if it's exceptionally bad, but I'm still going to tip.
4: You're still going to tip, but not if you don't do anything.
2: Yeah.
4: To earn the
2: there has
4: tip,
2: to be, are we getting a call on this? Should we take it here? We'll banter about in case this calls, because we have Mount Rushmore Plus One next, but I don't want to take that call if it's during Mount Rushmore Plus One. So are you pretty much, am I on the right here with what I did with Mod Pizza last night, Cam, where I changed the tip to zero? Seems like you're in agreement with me here.
3: I'm in agreement. I don't know if I could go as low as zero. Like, I think
2: so
3: I'm,
2: what would you have done in that scenario?
3: Probably like a dollar or something.
2: I feel like that's insulting. I feel it's more like if you give zero, I feel like, okay, they're standing on principle. But if you give a dollar, it feels it feels more insulting.
3: I guess in my head now it does seem like almost more petty. It's just like, well, you might as well just give it a zero, bro. Like,
2: it feels like a dollar is more of a middle finger than a zero. All right, looks like we have Rome calling in on the HRMP listener line. He wants to weigh into this tipping conversation. Rome, you on our side? What do you got for us?
5: Hey, what's up, guys? Hey, so I just want to chime in my two cents. So I definitely agree with you guys for the most part on the tipping thing. It's just that on my side, I'm an Uber driver. So from time to time, if I do something extra for you, I feel like you should be able to, like, hey, you know, I just got a few bucks. You know what I mean? If I got you home safely 100%. In a rainstorm, why not? You know, hey, this guy did good. You know, he was a generous, you know, he was a decent driver. You know what I mean? He got me here and he did his thing proper. That's how I look at it. But overall, like you guys are saying about tipping thing, like, why would I tip you if it's just like, hey, it's a machine? Like, you know, I would just walk in and grab my items, you know? But I definitely understand that it's gotten ridiculous here in America, the tipping culture. Absolutely it has. But that was just my little two cents.
2: All right. Well, thank you for the call, Rome. Yeah. I 100% agree. And to shout out Rome and all the drivers out there, because during the pandemic, I was a grocery delivery driver for a while for Shipt. So, like, I completely understand the guys and the women and the men who work for, you know, Grubhub, you know, any place like that. He mentioned Uber, Lyft, Shipt. Favor is a popular one now with HEB. Like, tip those people well.
3: Oh, yeah.
2: Like they're leaving their home, driving to a store, picking up something for you, and then bringing it back and taking all the blame if the store messes it up. Like,
3: no, but
2: tip them well.
3: What his point of, like, like other circumstances outside of the ride, like, I'm very much with that too. So, like, the other day I took a Lyft, and initially I had set, like, the Lyft tip, but then it was crappy weather.
2: See, I haven't used those before. Do you pre-tip on those, or is it post-ride?
3: A Lyft
2: is... Because I do DoorDash, it's a pre-tip, right? But I'll do, like, if it's a really good job, because it'll give you an option, like, hey, do you want to add, you know, a couple bucks? Well, yeah, sure.
3: Well, this is saying, like, when I do DoorDash, if it's like, if it start off, or if it's a normal day, set amount. But, like, if it's raining, I'm like, okay, this person is getting my food, dealing with the rain, so I'm going to add on an extra tip. And it's the same thing kind of with, like, Lyft drives. Like, if, because maybe you can't add, like, an additional tip.
2: I've never taken
3: Uber
2: or Lyft, so I have no idea.
3: Well, I'm more inclined to give you extra if you're dealing with other stuff and still getting me home safely.
2: Because I do DoorDash, and I view the same thing. Like, if it's a place that's right around the block, you know, sunny day, okay, it's probably the set tip. But if it's raining, you had to go a little bit further, like the restaurant's slow, which I know then prevents them from taking another job, so it's costing them money, then... Yeah, I'm gonna throw a little extra on there. All right, we gotta get to break because
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8: 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And we'll have Cam, John, myself, Sean Mapes, Andrew Carlson, RJ Saunders, Joe George, AJ Russ, and a host of others in the Texas Radio Hall of Fame in far less than the 27 years it took those bums, John and Lance, to get.
9: Shut up, you stupid ass. Shut up, you dummy.
10: Speaking of Andrew Carlson,
8: well done. I think I
10: saw him at 24 Hour last night.
8: You think you saw
10: him? I'm pretty sure I did.
11: I wouldn't be surprised if you saw him at a
8: Andrew
11: gym.
8: Andrew lives at the gym.
10: I know when he was working here, we would bump into each other at that gym.
8: You didn't say hello or anything? Or is it like he's too far away? Or what?
10: We were both like on like opposite ends. He was very much like into his like workout. Like I was already exhausted because I had been at both jobs and had just left here. So I was just trying to get in and out.
8: I get you there. All right, Mount Rushmore plus one time. I'm going to go ahead and lead off because tomorrow, gentlemen, is Father's Day.
11: Now, oh, yeah.
10: Congratulations.
8: Thank you. I will celebrate my day by eating steak and watching Jason Statham movies. That's what I'm doing tomorrow, as I am the Jason Statham of Sports Talk Radio in Houston.
10: That's funny you mentioned that because I was listening quickly. It might have been Smoking and Toasting. One of the pre-recorded shows that we do, they brought up the question to a dad, and it was like, it's your day, you pick. Are you more of like a go-out kind of dress-up with the family guy, or are you more of like, let's keep it casual, maybe a barbecue, something at home?
8: Yeah, like I'm going out with my dad today, like after we get done here. I'm taking Pops out. We'll spend some time there, probably go get their jump in their pool and whatnot, have some fun with that. And then tomorrow, when it's just me, the wife, and the kid, like it's like I'm going to make myself some steaks and watch Statham movies. Y'all can do what you want, but that's what I'm doing.
10: This is my day.
8: This is my day. I get two of these a year. Damn it, I'm going to take advantage of it. So my list is a theme for Father's Day. And we often see these lists in sports where you have like a father-son duo, but it's always shaded on where, you know, examples of where the son is way better than the father, right? Ken Griffey Jr., Barry Bonds, way better than Bobby Bonds. We always see those lists, right? We don't often see where, damn it, the father was just way better than the son. Screw the son, the father is way better. So this Mount Rushmore plus one is a father-son duos. And both of them had to be in the pros. I'm not going to take some kid who played, you know, high school ball, college ball, and say, dunk on him because his dad's better. No, these were both pro athletes, but dad was way better. All right? So first one on the list, I'm going to kick it off here locally.
10: Oh.
8: Roger Clemens. He has Cody Clemens, I believe, played for the Tigers. I think he had another son also briefly playing Major League Baseball.
10: Didn't he play at UT?
8: Yeah. Both kids. And Roger also played at UT. But Roger Clemens, way better than his bum sons who also played in Major League Baseball. Too aggressive, Johnny? You smirked there.
11: A little bit. They made it to the league, at least.
8: All right, it's a little too aggressive. I'll back it off. At least when it comes to our local heroes, I'll back it off.
10: Well, there's level of bums. There's professional bums. Sports bums where, you made it, but you're the
8: bum. You're still one of the top athletes in the entire world.
10: Yeah.
8: But relative to the rest of the sport, bum.
10: Bum.
8: Yeah. All right, so you know what? Here's one I do feel I can say bum about because he's not a great person. Kellen Winslow Sr., way better than Kellen Winslow Jr. Not a great guy, Kellen Winslow Jr., but
10: clearly not.
8: Pops was a Hall of Famer. Jr. was best known for saying, he tried to kill me, I tried to kill him back in the locker room after a Browns game and flaming out from what was a spectacular career as the University of Miami Hurricane, but not a great career in the NFL.
10: No, or socially. Isn't he in prison for...
8: I don't want to guess because that sounds... that feels too harsh, but I wouldn't be surprised.
10: Yeah.
8: I wouldn't be surprised. He doesn't seem like a good person. This one's a little personal for me because I root for the Longhorns, but Phil Sims, greater sign, that bum Chris Sims. Played like two or three seasons with the... He got drafted by the Bucks. Two or three seasons with them. I think he played for one of the, I think he played for the Broncos maybe briefly, but overall was a bum. And I'm mostly mad because of the last name, because of the nepotism, they kept pulling Major Applewhite at Texas and throwing Chris.
10: Ah, yes. That was the same time frame. Yeah.
8: Yeah.
10: Fair.
8: All right. Two more on this list. Bill Walton, greater sign Luke Walton. Now, Luke Walton, he had a decent NBA career, obviously got to be a head coach in the NBA, so he's less of a bum than these other guys we talked about. But Bill Walton's a Hall of Famer, multiple-time NBA champion. Like, Bill Walton, big, greater sign, X5 than Luke Walton.
11: And he was
8: Walton.
11: Beloved and funny.
8: And he was loved. Yeah. He was hilarious on TV, smoked pot all the time. He was cool.
10: I know, that's right. Yeah, all right.
8: So this is the first one I thought of, so I had to have it first, and it's more recent. Because these two people played against the Rockets in the playoffs.
10: I knew it.
8: LeBron James, greater sign, Bronny James, who we all know only got drafted because his last name's James. That's the only reason he got drafted.
10: And, yeah, should have stayed in school. Dad did
8: disservice. He's picking up a paycheck, so yeah. I can't blame him.
10: No, I knew that was going to be number one. And the thing is like, I feel like right out the gate, we all knew that how is LeBron's son ever going to compete with his... legacy. No, like, it was never
8: gonna happen.
10: Yeah, it's never gonna happen. Sorry, bro. Sorry, right. Guy.
8: Cam, what do you got?
10: So mine is, in honor of the World Cup. So I found five random sports played in different countries that have their own World Cup.
8: Oh, interesting.
10: So.
8: Okay.
10: First,
8: this is like a ranking of other World Cups, or how are you framing it?
10: It's random sports that have, like, their championship. There's World Cup, like, in the name. It's like the World Cup of this, the World Cup of that.
8: I think I know a few of these off the top of my head, but hit me.
10: So the first one, kabaddi. It is...
8: what the hell is kabaddi? Have you heard of this?
11: I have not.
8: All right.
10: It's played in South Asia, and it's a blend of tag, wrestling, and holding your breath. So basically, my understanding is there's two teams.
8: Is this televised anywhere?
10: Probably, because we saw locally, a bunch of those random games on, like, the Chive television at Tom's Watch Bar.
8: Watch Bar might be showing it. Come out and join Sean and I next week.
10: So basically, my understanding is it's like 7-on-7, and yeah, it's like tag. But when you tag somebody, you're essentially wrestling them. But when you're on
8: you catch up to them instead of just tag them, you start, like, fighting them?
10: But when you're on your side of the field, you have to hold your breath. So
8: weird.
10: Exactly. So it's like you're running while holding your breath, and then once you get into, like, the opponent's territory,
8: you're allowed to breathe.
10: You're allowed to breathe, tag, wrestle them.
8: I just imagine a ref raising a yellow card, like, he breathed.
11: Yeah. That's what I was going to ask. What's the penalty for breathing?
8: I don't know.
10: I don't know
8: what the benefit is, not dying.
11: Yeah, exactly. Yeah.
10: So there's that kabaddi. Sepak takraw. Based in South...
8: How many of these are you going to be able to pronounce?
10: All of them.
8: Okay. All right, go ahead.
10: This is based in Southeast Asia, and it's a hybrid between soccer and volleyball. So it's got a lower net, but essentially it's I think it's 3-on-3, and the format is very much volleyball, getting the ball over the net.
8: But you have to use your feet?
10: You can only use your...
11: Feet and head?
10: No. You can only use your head or feet. You can't use any type of, like, your arms.
8: What about, like,
10: anything
8: like
10: that?
8: Your chest? Chest, knee.
10: I didn't see
8: you
10: that.
8: Chest it in soccer. Mm-hmm.
10: I didn't see that chest was allowed. Like, I feel like it's one of those, like, where it's very much like anything lower body is what you're allowed to use.
8: Except for your head. Okay.
10: Yeah.
8: All right. What's next?
10: Chest boxing.
8: I've heard now. This I've seen. Like, you make a move and then you go fight around, right?
10: So it's based in Europe, and you alternate. I think there's 11 rounds, and you alternate. So there's 6 boxing rounds and 5 chess rounds. But one round you're boxing an opponent, and then you have to run out, go do a minute of speed chess, then run back into the ring and do another round of boxing.
8: And it doesn't end until either someone gets knocked out or
10: checkmate.
8: Or checkmate, right? Yeah.
11: Wait. So are you fighting the person you're also playing chess again?
10: Yeah.
11: Oh.
10: Okay. I know, right?
8: Yeah. I would watch this.
10: It's a battle of physical and mental skills. Like, it's crazy. This is pretty popular, pretty well known. Muggle Quidditch.
8: Nerd.
11: That's
8: nerd.
11: Popular.
10: Yeah, man.
11: Well known.
8: Nerd.
10: One of our guys that used to work here plays in like a semi pro league in League City. Yeah, bro. Muggle Quidditch. And then underwater hockey.
8: I've heard of this. That's yeah. I don't know how the physics works.
11: Yeah,
8: like,
11: yeah, that doesn't make sense.
8: I guess you
11: have
8: to strap yourself down, right? Or like with weights or something to keep you down?
10: I don't know. I think like you can have your head above water.
8: Oh, okay. I thought we said underwater. I thought it was like...
10: Because everything is basically like done underwater. Like the goals are underwater. Like you have to keep your little sticks underwater. The puck is underwater.
8: Okay. But you come up... So you're not wearing an air tank. You're coming up for breath and then having to swim back down?
10: I think basically
11: this
10: that's
11: sounds
10: my
11: way too complicated.
10: Yeah. And it's like it's six on six. Yeah.
8: Hell of a cardio
10: burn. Seriously. Good lord.
8: Good lord.
10: But I think they said that like it basically lasts like 10 minutes. Like it's a very quick like...
8: Yeah, because you're going to die. You try to exert that much energy. All right, Johnny, what is your Mount Rushmore plus one?
11: Yeah, for underwater hockey, the penalty for breathing in that one is death.
8: Yeah, same.
11: Suffocation, same. Man. We're running out of time, so I pivoted here a little bit. Went with one that I did a couple months ago, but it's a quick one, and I haven't gotten a chance to go back to it. This is an NFL draft themes one. Steelers draft pick Logan Jones was taken 57th overall. I don't know if y'all heard this.
8: Oh, the Heinz
11: with
8: thing?
11: The Steelers, yeah. Got a lifetime supply of ketchup here for being drafted 57th to the Steelers.
10: Dang,
11: this
10: Steven
11: is
10: Patrick Mahomes didn't get a lifetime supply, did he?
8: Well, maybe it's
11: he probably
8: that
11: did.
8: Contract.
11: Huh. Oh, yeah. And he could just ask for it; they'll give it to him.
10: Fair.
11: Although
8: he'd have to get Hunt's though, because the Hunt family.
10: Oh yeah. There's the difference.
8: Yep. Yeah,
10: there it is.
11: The rival ketchup. Well, he. What if he doesn't like Hunt's?
8: Hey, Whataburger's got great ketchup.
11: Yes, it is. It's on my list. Mount Rushmore plus one of not full on foods, but some of them are that I would love to have a lifetime supply of, as in Logan here. Number one, I eat this on everything. Or number five, sorry, I eat this on everything. Frank's Red Hot,
8: really?
11: Frank's Red Hot hot sauce on everything: breakfast, lunch, dinner, except for dessert. I won't put it on chocolate, but don't tempt me. Number four. I went with Bluebell ice cream.
8: Oh yeah,
11: a Texas.
8: Sure. You have a favorite
11: thing
8: flavor
11: here. For a long time it was red velvet, but I've kind of moved away from that. They don't make it as much. I don't see it as much anymore. But I would go that or Millennium.
8: Yeah,
10: I know what you're talking about.
8: I like Tin Roof, but it's also like
11: Tin Roof's good.
8: It's a seasonal. They don't make as much, so when it's out of season, I usually go to the banana pudding one.
11: Mm-hmm.
8: Anyway,
11: ooh,
8: they're
11: the
8: all,
11: banana
8: they're
11: pudding
8: all
11: one
8: good.
11: Is good.
8: They're all
11: too.
8: Good.
11: Yes, they are.
10: I'm a strawberry guy. I could.
11: Oh, okay.
10: Yeah, I could eat the Bluebell strawberry ice cream for life myself.
11: Number three, this is, you mentioned it, Brian, Whataburger spicy ketchup.
8: Oh, hell yeah.
11: But the one with Cholula, the one made with Cholula.
8: I don't think I've had that one. I only get their spicy ketchup, but I haven't had the one with
11: I don't know if you can get it at the store, but I buy it at Walmart.
8: I'll have to look out for it.
11: Incredible.
10: Oh, you have piqued my interest.
11: Yeah, if I don't have Frank's Red Hot on it, that's what's on it. Number two is not like a condiment, but it's breakfast tacos. It's Texas.
8: Oh, yeah.
11: And that's one of my favorite things in the world.
8: Barbecue
11: so.
8: And breakfast tacos I could eat every day.
11: Yeah, unlimited for the rest of your life would be. And number one for me, because I, real quick, the funny thing I think for these Europeans coming to the United States is that it's been really hard for them to find a good cup of tea, which is hilarious. But I am a coffee guy through and through. So number one on my list is an unlimited lifetime supply of iced coffee.
8: Nice. All right, that'll do it for Mount Rushmore plus one. What do we have left, Johnny? Like 4 minutes here? About 4 minutes. So let's finish it up with our worst people in sports and what we love from sports this week. My worst person in sports is, I'll give two nominations here. One, I don't know if you saw this story, but the NYPD momentarily stopped Knicks player Tyler Kolek.
11: Yes.
8: He was running down like the pathway there that, you know, either side of a guard, like in between the guardrails where the fans are. And because he's just like a normal looking white guy, a cop stopped him. He thought he was a fan that jumped the rail. So the cop, until a Knicks employee, like, no, he's a player. So NYPD gets a nomination for worst people in sports. And then I'll also throw in the BBC. Do you see this? Now, this has been memed by the Rockets, has been memed by the Dynamo. Everyone's having fun with it. Well, they put up a graphic, if you didn't see, they're talking about the World Cup games in Houston. So they put up a graphic of the Houston landscape, basically, right? And in the background, for some reason, they photoshopped mountains in.
10: Like, this isn't Denver, guys.
8: Like, honestly, I love Houston. This is not a bash, but is there a flatter city in America than Houston, Texas?
11: No. And the Dynamo did it perfectly, too. Did you see?
8: The Rockets did one also. Like, there's been some the fun with this, but for some reason, the BBC decided, let's throw some mountains into the Houston background. So that's my other worst person in sports nomination. Cam, who's your worst person?
10: I'm going to go Cincy football. Because they knew about Sorsby.
8: Yeah, and also throw Texas Tech into that. They had a rough week.
10: Tech had a rough week, but I feel like since he had 2 years and knew about this and could have addressed it, and then decided to let Tech basically take the fall for it.
8: John?
11: Yeah, so my worst person is actually the New York Knicks organization. Congrats on them for winning.
8: Oh, I saw this.
11: But on the side of the building, celebrating Dylan Jones, or they were celebrating all the players, but the Dylan Jones jersey they put up, he wears number one. For some reason, they put his name on a 33 jersey, which is retired for Patrick Ewing.
8: Apparently, that's the number he wears for the G League.
11: Yes.
8: So that was the mix-up.
11: There was, supposedly they hired a third-party company that went online and found an unofficial roster that had that number on it. That, it can't happen.
8: My question is, why even let him wear 33 for the G League?
10: Like, yeah.
8: Why? I don't know. All right, it's time to stop swimming with the anger sharks. Go ahead and doggy paddle over the sea of tranquility, deep breath, talk about what we love from sports this week. Johnny, let's only pick one of these pieces of audio for time purposes. So, a Yankees sideline reporter, we'll go with that one, Johnny. A Yankees sideline reporter named Meredith Marikotovic. I don't know. I can't pronounce her name.
10: Marikotovic.
8: Sure. Look, this is not her fault, but she unfortunately had an example, some of the worst timing ever for a broadcaster jinx, where she's giving a report about that day's starting pitcher, Ryan Weathers. Let's give a listen.
0: Ryan Weathers looked like a man on a mission in the first inning, retiring the side pretty quickly, and for good reason. His frustration was really boiling over when I spoke to him after his last start, telling me, "I am sick and tired of putting this team in a hole."
1: Man, he might have done it again. That ball is long gone off the back wall of the bullpen.
8: Man, he's so sick and tired of putting the Yankees in a hole. He's not going to do it again. You hear the crack in the bat, and it was long gone. Like, it wasn't a cheapie. Like the announcer said, it hit the back of the bullpen wall. Oh, hilarious. Just one of the best cases of like a broadcaster jinx I've ever heard. That was amazing. That was my love, what I love from sports this week. Cam, what'd you love?
10: My love is just watching all the foreigners come to Texas, and their
8: are so good,
10: and their face just light up with the enormous
8: you
10: amount.
8: See there's a Japanese guy that tried like a huge beef rib.
10: Oh yeah,
8: that video is great. Oh. Guys going to Whataburger, like some of the charter buses headed out to Buc-ee's. Like those videos have been so cool.
10: Just the joy and happiness on these people's faces, like looking at the portion sizes and being like, oh my God.
8: And a lot of stuff we take for granted. Like we like Chick-fil-A, but I don't think anyone views it as special. But seeing people eat Chick-fil-A for the first time, their minds are blown.
11: Because they hear about it.
8: Yeah, they hear about it.
11: It's in movies and TV shows and everything, and they just haven't got the chance to do it.
8: Like, I even see people, like, going to, like, Arby's and stuff, and their mind's blown. Like, bro, that's
10: bottom
8: of the barrel.
10: That's not real
8: meat. Cool. Yeah. You don't know what you just ate.
10: Yeah.
8: All right, John, what'd you love from sports?
11: Yeah, and mine piggybacks on that as well. ESPN reporter Oscar Galarado, he was covering the Mexican, like, fan fest. The Mexican fans picked this guy up and started crowd surfing him around the festival, and he continued to do his segment. What a champ!
8: Yeah, I think we saw the same video, but they literally like picked him up in the middle, and they were like kind of like doing the toss, like hey, like that kind of that toss, and he like John said, like he's still do. You can hear you can't really see him all that well, but he's, you can hear him. Like, he's got the microphone. He's doing the report the entire time. Dude took it like a champ. All right. That'll do it for the bullpen this week. Thank you to, Cam and to John for joining me here today. We'll be back next week. Sean and I live at Tom's Watch Bar. So make sure you come out and check us out there. Until next weekend, have a safe week in Houston. Peace.

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12: 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But we also have a potential playoff preview today in the sport of baseball. Tune in for baseball later today. We are leading you up to it. The Braves, Atlanta Braves, the leaders of the National League East, host the Brewers. 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Coverage begins at 3:30 p.m. Eastern. And joining us now here on game day, ESPN MLB analyst Doug Glanville. Doug, the Braves. Braves 20 games over 500. Phil's starting to gain a little bit of ground, but what has worked so far for Atlanta, where they have gone off to this incredible start, where the last couple of years has been a little bit disappointing for Atlanta?
13: Well, you know, when Walt Weiss took over again, the opportunity he managed back in the day for Colorado, he's been a lifelong Brave, and whether as a player or as a bench coach, he really knew this organization well, and he got off to just a great start. They overcame

0: game. So when you're scoring runs and you're getting late inning pitching to be able to hold leads, that has, you know, been a recipe for success for the Braves this year.
1: And Doug, I mean, it's June. We're talking, hey, possible playoff preview. There's still so much time left. What are the questions kind of unanswered right now? What do you feel like the biggest roadblocks for the Braves could be?
0: Well, you know, Braves, I mean, a lot of it is around health and their pitching, you know, whether their rotation is able to stay intact, because as you get late in the season and when your starters are not able to go long and deep into the game, then all of a sudden you're putting a lot of taxing your bullpen. And that ends up leading to the moves you need to make at the trade deadline to try to get those pieces when that inevitably will befall a lot of these teams, you know, because health as a starting pitching is sketchy at best. So that's one question. You know, they want to get guys like Austin Riley going, you know, really a great player who's, you know, been a little bit up and down this year. That gives them the right-handed power bat that they're looking, because then you have Matt Olson, you have these lefties, you have Michael Harris having good years. That would give them a, you know, sort of a better balance that they're looking for. But and on the Brewers side, they're a team that does not, they don't hit a lot of home runs. You know, they chip away, they go first to third, they play defense, they pitch. They don't have that quick strike as much as you'd like. And, you know, they're looking to see if guys either get hot like Christian Yelich or guys who can hit home runs and put up crooked numbers at one swing of the bat.
2: Let's talk more about Milwaukee, because the Brewers are just consistent. They win 92 games in 23, 93 games the next year, 97 last year. They're in first place of the division this year. And yet there's still this belief that they're just not good enough to win it. And yet they go to the NLCS last year. What is it that has worked for Milwaukee so well, despite not being the major network that can pay a lot of money to some big free agents?
0: You have to point to their front office and their ability to acquire talent, to develop talent. You know, if you're not going to be able to, you know, spend the money to get the big names, and you have to develop within, you have to make trades on players that fit into your system well, and you can develop guys that have a sort of a big upside that haven't quite gotten there yet. They're able to do that with the best in the game, really. And I think that's part of their success story. Then you go onto the field and you see a team that executes. They go first to third. They put pressure. They take the extra bases. They catch the ball. They throw to the right, you know, bases. They capitalize on mistakes. Just a lot of small pieces that's winning baseball for any organization. But when you don't have the luxury of saying, well, let's roll out four guys in a row that can hit 40 home runs, you have to play that kind of baseball to win. And they've done it consistently year in, year out, whether Craig Counsell is managing, whether Pat Murphy's managing, whether you have Freddie Peralta, whether you don't have Freddie Peralta. They just continue to do that consistently. Now, I think the punch through, it's probably what they're able to do at the trade deadline, whether they can get the, you know, as they did years ago, the CC Sabathia, the big move, and just add that sort of extra star power that, you know, can produce at this time of year.
1: There's so much separation when you look in the National League. Are there any wild card teams that you feel could be giving someone? I mean, the Braves, this is really their best chance that we've seen in recent years to take the National League. Are there any teams that are in that wild card position you see could give them trouble?
0: Well, it's a fun race in the National League because you have these sneaky teams like Washington Nationals. Like, where are they coming from? They just score runs. they just keep scoring. You look at the St. Louis Cardinals. Like, you know, they're a team that every year they're sort of like the Brewers. They're written off because they're young, and every year their manager Ollie Marmol just keeps finding a way to stay in it. And they got guys that are young, like, you know, Jordan Walkers or Weatherholt, or, you know, guys that are playing kind of beyond their years. So those teams are a lot of fun. I kind of expected that the Padres or the D-backs would be teams that could sort of be better or at least be in position to make noise. But they're dealing with the Dodgers, you know, week in, week out, which is kind of a nightmare. but there's definitely a lot of teams that are going to make it interesting. I'm also watching the Cubs closely because they can be better, and they're going to get healthy with their pitching, and that's going to be a big boost for them.
2: Doug, take us inside the locker room. We know that you got the game today, Brewers-Braves, with Sean Kelly. You got the game tomorrow in Philadelphia with the Mets with John Buchambi. But you mentioned the Dodgers, and I'm glad that you brought that up. Do you think there's players around baseball that are like, damn, here we go again, they're probably going to win the World Series?

0: No, definitely. I'm sure that you have that feeling. I think you also know that, I mean, if you have one major injury or something goes sideways, it could change everything, even for the Dodgers. The thing about the Dodgers the last couple of years is they've been able to either make moves at the time where they had enough notice to make the move, whether it's getting a starter, because a couple of years ago they won because of their bullpen, and it wasn't like big name guys. It was just guys that ate up a lot of innings, and they would get Flaherty make moves at the late time of the year. The last year it was the starters. The starters carried it. So you give them a lot of credit because they won in very different fashion over the last couple of years. And that does show development, the ability to make trades. It also shows their ability to manage and make decisions. And of course, you need a little bit of luck. But they're just so deep. And they're deep with stars that are productive. They're deep in a culture that everybody plays together. They're sort of like the Brewers pulling in one direction, except they have Ohtani. So that's they're a special organization that have the resources to keep paying for that. But in the end, you got to be healthy. You got to have luck. I mean, they were one inch away from losing the World Series last year. So it's still really hard to repeat. And the players that are in the league playing know that, you know, you're a breath away from losing a frontline starter, which would change everything.
1: Doug, enjoy Atlanta today. Enjoy Philadelphia tomorrow. Enjoy adding the miles, for your travels. We appreciate the time coming on with Game Day today. Thank you.
0: Okay, appreciate it. Thanks for having me.
1: There he is, Doug Glanville. So we have Brewers, Braves today. Sean Kelly, Doug Glanville on the call. And then tomorrow night, Sunday Night Baseball, Mets at Phils, John Buchambi on the call. 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Coverage will begin at 6:30 p.m. Eastern on ESPN Radio and the ESPN app. Now, we're still talking about the city that is most deserving. I will ask you, Gabby, because it's been some time since the Bucks won, and we're talking about the Giannis sweepstakes. Would Milwaukee be a city or a town, an area that comes to mind? Because I'm guessing you got the Packers carry over there, and I know it's been some time with them, and the Bucks won because of really one guy and a bunch of pieces around him, and that one guy is going to be leaving soon. And then you have the Brewers that are consistent, but they've not gotten over the hump to win a World Series.
2: I think Milwaukee absolutely can be a part of that conversation. And that's a fun one, too, because you do have this kind of full state aspect to it when you bring the Green Bay into the picture and the disappointment that's been there over the last however many years, right? So I think Milwaukee definitely is one that if we got any callers there saying it's about our time, I'll allow that one certainly more than I'll allow Phoenix.
1: All right, let's sneak in Russell in Washington. Russell, you're on Game Day.
3: Hi, how's it going, guys?
1: What's up, Russ?
3: Hey, so I'm just going to throw this out there. I think the Sacramento A's should win a championship this year before they go to Las Vegas.
1: So you want? I get it. You got the Sacramento ties. It's been a while for the Kings. You know, light the beam. It's been some time. Okay, I appreciate one.
2: That's a wild card pick. I'll take it.
1: Yeah, we'll take it. All right, thanks, Russ. We appreciate the time. So that's great. So put it out into the ether. Put it out into the universe. You believe that this city's deserving, and I would imagine most people that are calling in reside in said city. So we'll continue this discussion coming up next. Which town do you believe deserves a parade? Carolina getting it today with the Hurricanes. The Knicks had it earlier this week, so the city of New York. We'll get more answers on that. 888-729-3776. That's 888-SAY-ESPN. I have a big one, Gabby, that I will give you, and I wonder if people will have a problem with it.
2: All right, there's a tease for you.
1: I will give that to you coming up next. Also, how many more years are we going to do this? Some of your goat out there might be on the move again or might not. We'll talk about it next here on Game Day.
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0: Does your town, does your city deserve a championship parade? I know there's some cities that have been dealing with a lot over the years. Gabby Lucevero, I'm Andrew Salchunas here on Game Day, ESPN Radio, ESPN App. We talked about Buffalo first and foremost. Like those Bills fans out there, they have gone through wars. They're there every single Sunday through sleet and ice and cold, and they're there every single week, and yet, unfortunately, they see their team come up small. So what we want to know at 888-729-3776, 888-SAY-ESPN, is if you believe that your town or your city is most deserving of the next parade, regardless of where they're at, right? Like, I get it. Like, if you're watching a team that's tanking, you could still say that team, even though odds are they aren't going to win. Gabby, it's amazing that Phoenix has been the one that has come up the most.
1: Yeah, Phoenix, they just want something out in that desert. So, you know, fair. To their point, I mean, it has been a while, and they just are itching for some wins right now. Really, yeah. I think a win would feel good at this point.
0: Now, is this one controversial? Because I have not seen anybody call in from this city yet, so it's why I feel comfortable saying it. It's been some time since the Cubs won. I understand that the Bulls had, like, the best player ever for a long time, and I know the Bears are a historic franchise, and I know the Blackhawks had a lot of success. But it's kind of been some time for Chicago?
1: I don't know. I think that winning still can. It's the same thing. I mean, would you say that, like, New York was up for a parade before the Knicks? Like, I think it's hard sometimes when you look at these places that have a lot going on to say, they don't deserve it, or they don't need a parade. You're right. It's been a while.
0: It's been some time. I mean, we're talking about a major city that has history, right? I mean, there's history with the Bulls. There's history with the Bears, even though they're leaving. There's history, you know, with the Cubs. There's so much, and it's been some time. I'm surprised that nobody from Chicago has said, you know what, I think we deserve it. But maybe that Cubs one is still there for a lot of people. Maybe that's part of it. So let's get to the people. Let's go to LS in Virginia. LS, you're on Game Day. Is LS there? All right, let's try Brian in Georgia. Brian, you're on Game Day. Or maybe Brian's not there. That's okay. Look, so Georgia,
1: another person from Phoenix who's ready.
0: I know, I'm sure. Look, let's give Jason for Phoenix a shot, because maybe Phoenix is the one that's most, like, up to date. They're ready to go. They want their team to win. Let's go to Jason in Phoenix.
2: Yeah, hi.
0: Hey, Jason.
2: Hi, guys. Can you hear me?
0: Yes.
2: Yes. So I live in Phoenix, but I'm from New York.
0: Okay.
2: I went to college upstate. I went through the four Super Bowl losses. You guys are 100% right. It's the Buffalo Bills, the Music City Miracle, not making the playoffs in 04 when all we had to do was beat the Pittsburgh Steelers backups to the 13 seconds, to Kincaid dropping the ball. That was a catch last year. We were right there. It's nice to be relevant, but it's the Buffalo Bills. A parade in Buffalo, I don't care if we're 0-17, we're at the game, or if it's 0 degrees, it's the Buffalo Bills.
0: Yeah, I mean, I think that's the number one answer. Like, I don't think that one can be beat, just because we also know how crazy you Buffalo Bills fans are. Like, and I love that. Like, I say that in an endearing way, because I know what it's like here in Philadelphia. So jumping through tables and you know, your steady diet of wings. Like, I respect that. It's wings and beer and tables. Like, I love everything about that.
1: Beer sweatshirt on just for this conversation.
0: Ah, see, that's great. I mean, these are important things to note. So Buffalo, I think, is number one, and he's right, because there were painful endings too, right? Like, you want to talk about knowing pain. I would imagine a Buffalo Bills fan knows it.
1: Well, and that's part of what factors into this too, right? You say Chicago, and I go, but how much pain do you know? And so, and yeah, okay, Bears, yeah, I get it. but I think that's part of what factors into this and makes this conversation so have so many layers, is that you go with the, yeah, it would be nice to see a team win, versus the pain and suffering that has been thrown onto this in heaps and bounds. And
0: yeah, but I think about like a Bulls fan. How much off? How often can you just turn to the Jordan thing, right? Like, all right, so I said Philadelphia's off the list, obviously, because the Eagles won the Super Bowl just two seasons ago. But if I was to do specific sports for this conversation, I love him. He is my childhood hero. One of the best moments of my life is getting a picture with him. But how many times can we turn to the well of Allen Iverson in the 2001 Sixers that didn't win? And that's something that if you go to a Sixers game, they show it at some point during a during a TV timeout. At some point during the big screen, they show Allen Iverson, and he's there like 10 times a year, and they have him stand up, and he waves to the crowd, and he cups his ear, and he does the celebrations that he did. But how often can you turn to that? So if you're a Bulls fan, like, I get it. You have Michael Jordan. You have the GOAT. But at some point, is just relying on looking up highlights of Michael Jordan going to do it for people?
1: At some point, you need a new memory. Absolutely. You need a new memory. There's only so far that can take you. I mean, I think in some ways, though, I'm going to completely negate. The Knicks could never win again, and they have enough to ride on until we all die.
0: Right.
1: Like this is. So it carries you for a long, long, long time, but it doesn't carry you 53 years, right? So at a certain point, right, the stock on that, the emotional attachment to that does change.
0: Yeah, it goes away. All right, let's try LS in Virginia again. LS, you're on game day.
3: Hey, did nobody say the Wizards?
0: Nobody said the Wizards.
1: We're manifesting.
0: You deserve a 500 season first.
3: Yeah, that is true. But I was looking at Bam scoring 83 on us. I mean, he took our soul. So we need somebody that can take away the pain, like Giannis.
0: Yeah, Giannis, I'm sorry, LS. I appreciate the call, but Giannis is not going to go play for the Washington Wizards. Giannis wants to play for a contender, and a team that has not had at least 30 wins in four seasons, I don't think, is the team that Giannis wants to go to. I do believe that your fine people are deserving of a championship parade. It's been a long time since the Commanders won. It's been a long time since the Wizards won. Now, you did have the Nationals, but
1: okay,
0: I don't know.
1: Caps got in there.
0: Yeah, the Caps got in there, and he's from Virginia, though. So does he associate with the Nationals? I'm not sure, but the Nationals won the World Series, 2019? It hasn't even been 10 years.
1: Yeah, so, I mean, that's the thing. If we're going to put Chicago in the picture, it's at 10 years. I think that's at least got to have at least a decade of sitting there toiling.
0: Yeah, that's how I look at it. Now, I don't think this one is deserving at all, but we'll try it. Let's go to Bill in Las Vegas. Bill, you're on game day.
4: Hey, how you doing, guys? Okay, first of all, I'm gonna shut Buffalo down here, because if you're gonna whine and cry about having gotten to four Super Bowls and you couldn't cash in, all right, then the Lions and the Browns deserve it, because they're the only two teams that are pre-merger that haven't even been to a Super Bowl. But that's not my choice. The fan base, I'm talking about a city that is cursed in sports, is San Diego. They lost not one, but two NBA franchises. They lost an NFL franchise, and they have backed it up and backed it up and backed it up. And the Padres are in a mausoleum, and they still keep playing. All right? That city deserves a championship parade. And I'm going to tell you straight up, the best background is going to be the Pacific Ocean, and afterwards they can go to Little Italy and they can eat at Felipe's and get the best gnocchi on the planet. And I'm a Milwaukee boy. I watched my Brewers blow a 3-1 lead in Game 7 to St. Louis, and then a former Brewer get the World Series MVP in Daryl Porter. So no, I'd love to see my Milwaukee town get another parade. But man, Buffalo, you know something? Invest in a better kicker next time you lose to the Giants, okay?
0: Well, I appreciate the passion. Now, I thought he was Vegas. Yeah, no, he was great. I thought he was going to say Las Vegas. I was like, your Golden Knights just started, and they've been to three Stanley Cups. Like, what more do you need? But that was I appreciate that passion, because you don't hear much Buffalo hate. Like, I think he is in like the 1% minority of not wanting Buffalo to win.
1: He may be the only person, but you know what? I am a big fan of show up and finish the job. And with that logic, finish the job.
0: Absolutely. All right, coming up next, LeBron James free agency tour. 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Also, top five at 3:35, Father's Day edition.
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1: I'm Chad Ryder. Third round of the U.S. Open in progress on Long Island. Wyndham Clark, the leader at 7-under. He's 4 in front of a large group that includes Xander Schauffele. Rory McIlroy, 1 over right now. And Scottie Scheffler is 2 over. In the World Cup, 1 final score from today. From Houston, the Netherlands cruising past Sweden 5-1. The Dutch scoring twice in the first 17 minutes of the match. While the United States advancing to the knockout run, winning Group D after their 2-0 win over Australia yesterday. How far can the U.S. go? ESPN soccer analyst Casey Keller.
2: I think the ceiling is high. I mean, it's just that they've yet to really play against somebody that's going to push them. Turkey, obviously losing that opening match against Australia, which they dominated and just kind of made a few mistakes and got punished for it. They're going to be a much bigger test in that third match. Then we're going to have probably be able to answer that question a little bit better. But, yeah, I see no reason why we can't go deep in this tournament.
1: United States will play a round of 32 match on July 1st in Santa Clara against a third-place group finisher. It's game one of the College Baseball World Series Championship. Oklahoma has a 2-0 lead on North Carolina, first inning in Omaha. You can watch the game on ESPN. In the majors, the Tigers lead the White Sox 4-1 in the ninth. Dylan Dingler, a solo home run, is 17th. Also has an RBI single. The Reds pounded the Yankees 6-1 in the sixth. Spencer Steer with a 3-run homer. Cubs blanking the Blue Jays 3-0 in the fourth at Wrigley. Matt Shaw with a 3-run homer.
3: Hey, it's Michelle Smallman, and coming up Monday, now that the 25-26 NBA season is officially over, it's time to look ahead to the NBA offseason and which team has the chance to improve themselves the most. It's on Sportsmanlike, 6 a.m. Eastern, right here on ESPN Radio, ESPN2, and ESPNU.
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7: Yeah. It is 2026, Gabby. 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And yet, I can't get enough of it. Where will LeBron James go next? That's what we're talking about here on Game Day. Coming up in a few minutes, we will do a top five at 3:35, Father's Day edition. Gabby and I have two separate top five lists regarding Father's Day that we will get to. This show presented by Progressive Insurance. So LeBron James, you heard in the beginning of the clip, who knows what the future is. I'm going to say this first and foremost, Gabby. It can't be L.A. anymore. Like, I understand you've built a life there. Your son plays for the Lakers. You got him there. You have your production company. There's so much going on in L.A., and you brought them a championship, so you might feel attached there. But I don't think anybody wants this anymore. I don't think he wants it anymore. Like, LeBron James, I imagine, wants to try to win one more time, and it doesn't seem to be happening in L.A. I think he should have left last year, but he didn't. And I know he didn't listen to me because he would have left if he did. But I think the Lakers thing just has to be done with.
8: It really depends on what the motivation is. And you can always safely assume that the motivation behind any move is, when you are LeBron James, the motivation behind any move is getting one more championship, going out on top, even though, you know, the retirement conversation isn't, you know, we'll be talking about that until one day he turns to dust and doesn't play basketball anymore. So the motivation behind it is really what matters. And if it is a matter of championships, then yeah, LA can't be in the conversation. But what place can LeBron go to where they would be championship ready, where they wouldn't have to dismantle and rebuild around him?
7: Yeah, I mean, it's a great question. I know Cleveland's been talked about again, and he has to be willing to not look for this huge major payday, right? Just be a part of a team. And he's made a lot of money over the years. We're talking about Jalen Brunson taking a lot less money and helping the Knicks win. So I don't think he has to go get some big payday. But look, there's one team, and I know Chris Canty of Unsportsmanlike talked about it. We'll play it in a second. And I agree with him. There's one team that just kind of makes sense. And unfortunately, Gabby, it's become the Ross and Rachel of basketball. Like, the Ross and Rachel of, we all know they're going to end up together. Just freaking do it already. And it's, everybody's going to be happy, even though it might not work out in the long run. We just want to see it. The audience wants to see Ross and Rachel together. We all want to see LeBron and Steph. This was Chris Cantor this week.
9: I understand that winning is the ultimate. And like, if you can win a championship, you don't have to apologize for it. But for LeBron James, somebody that is carefully curated his career, that has perfectly crafted every single step, joining the Golden State Warriors would mean bolstering Steph's resume in your best case scenario. And it would be an odd admission that Steph had the best career in the era of basketball that you essentially defined.
7: I mean, that was a take. Absolutely was a take. I don't agree with what Chris was saying in that part, but I think it makes most sense. If you put them two together, you might find that lightning in the bottle one last year. And I think it's something that I imagine NBA fans would want to see.
8: From a just, you look at it in a vacuum. Heck yes. You look at it in a vacuum. How cool would that be to see Steph and LeBron on the court together? Incredible. But does that fit from a superstar standpoint? Does that fit from, you know, Warriors are a we over me team? I mean, LeBron is LeBron, whether he brings the right attitude or not. You know, it's more just about the space he takes up in a room. And is that space there? Is there space there for him to take up in that room?
7: I mean, from a basketball standpoint, I think it's an absolute perfect fit because he can facilitate, Steph can facilitate, and then Steph can play off ball. So, I think it makes sense from a basketball standpoint, but I'm talking X's and O's. Are their bodies still allowing it to happen because they're both over 40? Like, it's not like these guys are young, so... If anything, I think it would be the best storyline, and you see if something happens, because Steph's almost on his way out anyway. LeBron's almost on his way out anyway. So combine the forces, do your Avengers stuff, do your Ross and Rachel, make it happen and see what happens.
8: Golden State, golden girls, golden years.
7: They all make sense at that point. Good job, Gabby. Yeah. All right, top five at 3:35. So Father's Day edition. Now, you and I have two separate topics. I have my top five TV dads that I have, and what is your list so the audience knows?
8: And I have my top five gifts for dad, but they got to be homemade or cost virtually nothing. This is not go out to the store, buy them a new set of golf clubs.
7: Because my four-year-old does not have that kind of coin.
8: Exactly.
7: He will one day. He's just not there yet. By the way, happy early Father's Day to all the dads out there. So, Gabby, I'll let you start first. Your top
10: number five.
7: Oh, wow. We got imaging.
8: Oh, fantastic.
7: Yes,
8: my top five. Am I rolling through all these right now?
7: Yes.
8: All right. Number five, and this is in order. Macaroni art. Anything you can put macaroni on. Perfect.
7: That's great. You're right.
10: Number four.
8: An uninterrupted afternoon of watching golf. I think that's great.
7: I think it's perfect.
8: That's a little easy, right? You haven't had to do anything. You just got to leave them alone.
7: Yeah, so I will tell you, though, that's best.
8: True.
7: Like, it's great. And it doesn't have to be golf. It could be anything. Just uninterrupted afternoon, period.
8: Fair. Uninterrupted afternoon. We'll put that in there. But again, low effort. High reward, low effort.
10: Number three.
8: A construction paper tie or anything else that you can make out of construction paper. In my house, this is really just like we're really peeling back the curtain on like why I am the way that I am. In our house, someone had the idea to make my father a construction paper jock strap. I have an older brother. We're going with him on that one.
7: Interesting.
8: And so once a year, my father would have to put on, and then we'd make them really large, and it was kind of a really just a traumatic experience.
7: I'll say this: the construction paper tie, I will, for the sake of my child's happiness, wear that. I would imagine there's a lot of men listening right now that agree. The construction paper jock strap, James Steele, who's there with us. I'm not rocking a construction paper jock strap
8: anytime
7: soon.
8: I'd like to be clear,
7: soon.
8: This is an over the pants situation.
7: Oh, okay. Well, that's...
11: maybe around the house on Sunday.
8: I'd like to be clear here. All right,
10: number
8: let's
10: two.
8: Move on. Number two, a handmade mug. Anything you can make out of clay. And I want this to have rough edges. I want this to be something that is a danger to you. I want this to be something that absolutely could not hold hot liquid. You would catch something terrible if you mix that paint and the clay with anything. It's got to be dangerous.
11: Or turns into a good pencil holder then.
7: Pencil holder, that's good.
8: It becomes a pencil holder, but it needs to start out as a mug.
10: Number one.
8: Number one, it's the best gift I can give my dad. I am using my college degree right now to talk on ESPN Radio.
12: That's beautiful. Look at that.
8: I just came up with that.
12: And you made the bosses happy. You know, that's great. That's good, too. That's a great pull by you, Gabby.
8: There you go.
12: All right. My top five TV dads.
10: Number five.
12: All right. The first two seasons of Walter White. After that, I can't. Because he went a little too far.
8: You were bold. I think you said the first six seasons.
12: Yeah, I forgot it was only five seasons. One of the greatest shows ever. But the first two seasons of Walter White, and here's why. So I'm going to speak from my own personal perspective. I am a father of a four-year-old. If I was sick, like deathly ill, I think I would keep that from my child. I'm not saying that's the right thing to do, but I would keep that from my child, and I would do whatever I can to make sure that my family is in the best spot possible moving forward. I might sell methamphetamines. I don't know. If that's what it takes, I might do it. Hopefully there's nobody listening that could arrest me. But once you go a little too far into the game, that's when you're no longer the best dad.
8: You.
12: That's why you're five.
8: Okay.
10: Number four.
12: All right. Number four. This is a newer one for people. Now, adoption is still parenting. Mm-hmm. And Hopper from Stranger Things doing whatever he can to make sure that 11 stays safe. However, also realizing that this girl's got superpowers and is the only reason why you're going to save the world with her. He also has to let her do her own thing. But here is a guy that takes this random abandoned girl in the forest, brings her to life, gets her to be a part of the community. She makes lifelong friends because of it. And Hopper's just like a grizzly fella. So I'll go Hopper at number four.
8: I love Hopper. He just needs to be a better man for himself, too.
12: Yes, and that's important. But again, a lot of us dads don't seem to do that for ourselves.
10: Number three.
12: All right, Danny Tanner. My man, you know, he lost his wife. You know what I mean? And had three girls. I have a son, so I know how a lot of things work there. I don't necessarily know how I would. I know I would be a good girl dad. I don't know how my relationship would be the way that I am raising a boy right now. Danny Tanner by himself. I know he had the uncles. You know, I know he had cut it out what's the everybody's heartthrob?
8: Joey, and we got Uncle Jesse.
12: Uncle Jesse. Yeah, I mean, I know he had some help, but that's a father of three girls by himself after losing mom. I think Danny Tanner is well deserving of number three.
8: And he did it as a morning TV host. Sorry to cut you off there. Morning TV host. He was waking up early. Yeah.
10: Number two.
12: All right. Because I've been compared to him, that'll tell you what I am like outside of ESPN Radio. I have ADD, OCD, ADHD, you name it. Phil Dunphy from Modern Family. Phil Dunphy has like every issue that you can think of, but damn it, does he love his kids? And he's a very successful real estate agent, so he's making money. Like, look at that nice house that they have in Modern Family. They make Phil Dunphy out to be this goofball that can't do anything for himself, and yet he's got three wonderful children, he's got a beautiful wife, he's got a loving family, and he's got a great job. He's number two.
8: Phil's no goof. Phil is no goof. He's a goof. But Phil, he's got the life, and he's got it on lock.
10: Number one.
12: And this one can't be beat. And I will fight tooth and nail with this. I go from one Phil to another. Uncle Phil. Uncle Phil, the number one TV dad, not only for his kids, but also taking in Will and everything that Uncle Phil did. And by the way, he's a badass, right? Like, we're not just talking about raising kids, right? My man's a judge. My man's going into pool halls and is hustling hustlers. Like, everything about Uncle Phil, I would like him to be a father figure to me. So Uncle Phil, by far, one seed. Nobody can debate it. If you do, I'm not listening to you.
8: I'm not fighting you on that one. I think that is great. I think it could have been either Phil in the toss-up, but I'll go with it. I support it.
12: James, I saw you nodding a lot. Did I hit it home at all five?
11: That's a great list. Right. I love the Walter White, but only the first two seasons.
12: Yeah, only the first two seasons. And that's why he's five.
11: Excellent.
12: If he continued, he might be one or two. But the fact that seasons three, four, and five.
11: He continued, but yeah, not in the right direction.
12: Yeah, he continues. That's what knocked him down a peg a little bit. All right, we have a potential preview today here on ESPN Radio. Coming up next, we buy or sell stocks across baseball. 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
18: 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Hey.

0: Bengals.
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0: 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The Milwaukee Brewers going to the Atlanta Braves. 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I'm Andrew Salchunas alongside Gabby Lucevero, who is about to complete her first show ever on ESPN Radio. I told you, you and I were on the phone yesterday. I was like, hey, this is easy. This isn't a real job. Like, we just come in here and talk sports for a living. That's
1: all. Listen, I went from my hands are really sweaty to needing to put a sweatshirt on. So I would say things are going well.
0: Mission accomplished. I mean, the biggest issue with me doing morning show radio in Philadelphia is that, like, I kind of always want to have a beer when I'm doing work like this, but that would then become a problem.
1: That would be a problem for
0: now,
1: you.
0: Yeah. This time of day is actually pretty nice, but I'm at the station, so there's no beers like sitting around here, so I can't do that. But that's pretty much how I like to do the job. Like,
1: I can do is a sweatshirt for a nice Jenny brew. Back to the Buffalo.
0: Yeah, perfect. You got beers. You got beers included. All right. So here's what we're gonna do before we hand things over to today's baseball coverage of Brewers and Braves. We already spoke with Doug Glanville earlier today. He'll be a part of the call here on ESPN Radio. We are going to buy or sell stocks. We have a bunch of fringe playoff teams. So believe it or not, the Los Angeles Dodgers will not be a part of this conversation. Because I don't think anybody's worrying about the Los Angeles Dodgers. So we got James Steele. We have Josiah Howard back at the station. Hit it. Who do we got?
2: Chicago White Sox.
0: The Chicago White Sox I will sell. Gabby, I like what they're doing. I like what they're building. I think they had a pretty good offseason, but they've already started to scuffle a little bit. I still think that's the Guardians division to win, and I believe the Detroit Tigers are still a little sneaky depending on what they do with Scooble.
1: We're going to be in agreement on that one. I definitely think that this is their chance to add a little bit. Add a little bit. Get rid of a little bit. I think they are sellers as well.
0: But it's good to see what they're doing after winning literally 40 games two seasons ago. For this to even be a conversation, if you're a White Sox fan, you should be excited.
2: Chicago Cubs.
0: I'm buying. I am. They've been playing a lot of good baseball as of late. I know Saya Suzuki's been popping up a lot in trade talks. He's a free agent after this season. I don't know why they would do it. Like, I like some of the pitchers that they have. They have Pete Crow Armstrong, who's a walking highlight reel. And I look at that division and I go, all right, the Brewers are solid, but they're right there. Wild card's right there. I'm buying stock on the Chicago Cubs.
1: Absolutely. I think they're buying. I mean, you're in the business of trying to bring a championship back to Chicago.
0: Yes, that's true.
1: I think the wild card is right there. And really, just all they need is just a little something that can push them over the edge.
2: Seattle Mariners.
0: Buying. The Seattle Mariners just have too much going on for them. They're in first place, their division. The A's aren't going to be playing in a ballpark that allows the ball to go 600 feet every single day just yet. The Texas Rangers are always fraudulent. I mean, every single year you think, could this be the year that the Rangers get back? I think it's the Mariners' division to lose, which is why I'm buying their stock.
1: Absolutely. I think we're buying. I think the pitching window is right there. Their rotation is strong enough to compete right now. You just don't want to waste that good pitching right now. So who can you bring in to help that out?
2: Philadelphia Phillies.
0: I'll let you start.
1: I'm selling.
0: You're selling?
1: For you... What, you're going to say they buy? I just think, like, let's retool. Let's get some new faces in there. What do you think?
0: So, look, I'm buying Philly stock. If you've ever listened to me locally in Philadelphia on 97.5 The Fanatic, an ESPN affiliate, I come off as a Phillies hater. I do hate them. It's a love-hate relationship because I love that team. They're my favorite team of all time since I was a little boy. But I hate them. I hate the way their roster is constructed. But if I have Zach Wheeler and Christopher Sanchez and Jesus Luzardo 3 days a week, and then eventually when they make the playoffs, those three guys starting games for me, I don't see how I can't buy that stock. They need a right-handed bat, believe it or not. Same conversation every year. But I'm buying Philly stock.
1: Athletics.
0: Athletics, no. I'm just not there yet. I mean, they're a fun team. I think they're going to be really good in the future, kind of like Chicago. We just talked about the White Sox. The White Sox are showing light. They're showing light at the end of the tunnel. I don't think the A's are just there yet. Maybe they try to make a move at the deadline because they're trying to build sort of that energy and excitement for a new ballpark at some point, but I just don't think they're there yet to be considered a true playoff team contender.
1: All right, so what was that a clear answer on?
0: That was
1: a sell on the A's. You think we're a sell on the A's? I think I'm a sell on the A's as well. I think they're in it, but they need to offload a little bit. It's not working right now.
2: Pittsburgh Pirates.
0: Sorry, James. Like, Paul Skenes can't pitch 5 days a week, man. And he can't bat for them either. I've seen him hit home runs in college. If Paul Skenes could be Cy Young and pitch every single day, then maybe. But they're already 8.5 back in their division, and I don't think they're going to be a true threat come wild card push. So I am selling stock of the Pittsburgh Pirates.
1: I'm with you right there. I'm selling. Their offense just is inconsistent, right? We've got Skenes. He's great, fabulous. It's a team sport.
3: Awful bullpen. Like, one of the worst bullpens of all time.
1: Yep.
2: Yeah. Toronto Blue Jays.
0: Unfortunately, that's really bad for Pittsburgh. The Blue Jays, I mean, this is an interesting one because, I mean, they were right there last year, right? So do I think they're this bad? They're 10 games back of the Yankees right now, and they're not necessarily in the wild card picture, but they're just too good of a team for me to say this is who they are. So I'm going to say bye, but it could also be very Texas Rangers-esque that won a World Series and then fell apart.
1: I go bye. They're competitive enough. They're right there. They, you know, I think we'll have a better idea when we see the next couple of weeks. Very selective in this, but I say bye.
0: All right. Well, that'll do it. James, thank you very much. James Steele, great job today. Josiah Howard, great job today. Gabby, before we hand things over to Braves and Brewers, number one in the books. Congratulations to you.
1: This was awesome. I can't think of a better person, and this will hit for just the Connecticut audience, but you reminded me of my co-anchor, Matt Finkel, who was with me for 7 years at NBC Connecticut. You hit me with the, I love doing work early up, Adam. That was him. Felt instantly comfortable. Thanks for sharing this with me.
0: Oh, of course. No, it was a lot of fun. I'll be back at it tomorrow on game day with Lance Meadow. So I'll be back at it 1-4 Eastern tomorrow, but coming up next, playoff preview. We have Braves, Brewers. This has been Game Day here on ESPN Radio, the ESPN app, SiriusXM Channel 80, and of course, TuneIn.
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14: Round of the U.S. Open. And Wyndham Clark has the lead at 6-under. He's just 2 ahead now of Sam Stevens. Rory McIlroy is 4 shots back. Scottie Scheffler struggling is 2 over. In the World Cup, one final score from today. The Netherlands pounding Sweden 5-1. The Dutch scored twice in the first 17 minutes of the match. While the United States advances to the knockout run, they win Group D after their 2-0 victory over Australia yesterday. ESPN soccer analyst Casey Keller.
15: I think the ceiling is high. I mean, it's just that they've yet to really play against somebody that's going to push them. Turkey, obviously losing that opening match against Australia, which they dominated and just kind of made a few mistakes and got punished for it. They're going to be a much bigger test in that third match. Then we're going to have probably be able to answer that question a little bit better. But, yeah, I see no reason why we can't go deep in this tournament.
14: United States will play a round of 32 match on July 1st in Santa Clara against a third-place group finisher. It's game one of the College Baseball World Series Championship in Omaha, and North Carolina leads Oklahoma 3-2 in the second. Tar Heels seeking their first ever College Baseball World Series title. In the majors, we've got one final score. The Tigers knock off the White Sox 4-1. Troy Milton just gives up the one run on one hit for the win over six innings. He's now 4-0. The Reds lead the Yankees 6-1 in the eighth in New York.
16: Hey, it's Michelle Smallman, and coming up Monday, everyone is telling us that the 2026 NBA draft is filled with generational talent, but is there a clear-cut number one choice? We'll talk about it on Sports for Life, 6 a.m. Eastern, right here on ESPN Radio, ESPN2, and ESPNU.

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1: One shot for the championship. He got it! 4-point lead, 7.5 to go. De'Aaron Fox across midcourt with five. Left wing handoff to Wembanyama with two. Takes a three that he misses too strong. It's happening, Knicks fans. It's happening. It's been 53 years. But for this moment, it was well worth the wait. A playoff run that'll go down in history. And a team that will live forever. Next stop, the Canyon of Heroes. The New York Knicks are NBA champions.
2: There is nothing like the love letter that an organization has an opportunity to write to its fans and to its cities. Quite like winning a championship. Enjoy it, Knicks fan. Enjoy it, Knicks Nation. Signed, sealed, and delivered, your 2026 New York Knicks.
1: This league has seen some impressive playoff runs over the years. But we've

0: Big in the West Village in Manhattan on a Saturday night. Tyler Murray, Monica McNutt, 880 ESPN, ESPN New York, ESPN New York app, Knicks Radio Network. Just an unbelievable final call of the New York Knicks winning their first title in 53 years since 1973 by beating the Spurs in San Antonio, game 5, 94-90, winning the series 4-1, and giving the Knicks their title and giving the NBA the 8th different champion over the last 8 years. Just a remarkable run here by the New York Knicks. 16-3, the 3 losses by a combined 6 points. They dominated everyone. And of course, you heard it all here on ESPN Radio, on the NBA Finals, on ESPN Radio, presented by Gusto. Take a deep breath, because that was just remarkable. And Jalen Brunson, CC, proved me wrong, proved you wrong, proved so many other people wrong that he can be that 1A superstar. We said specifically, well, he can win a title, but he needs a best player on the team. Yeah, he's that best player on the team. Hand up. I was wrong. Jalen Brunson, you're as likable on the court and off the court as could be, and I apologize to you. I hope my kids follow you, your lead in life, and the way you act and the way you play and how hard you work on and off the court and how you don't smile until the end. Jalen Brunson, I'm sorry. You're awesome. I screwed this one up. There's my apology. I'm sure there's more. CeCe, go ahead.
1: Yeah, I mean, listen, it's David versus Goliath, and we know how that worked out with the slingshot. And Jalen Brunson, we kept waiting on him to have a signature game in this series. He's had moments, but he hadn't had that game where you said that's his masterpiece, that's his coronation as the king of New York, and have his team sitting on top of the NBA world. But we got that in a closeout in San Antonio on Saturday night. 45 points. It's the second highest percentage of a team scoring in a closeout game to Michael Jordan in his 45 in the game 6 of the 98 finals against the Utah Jazz. So Jalen Brunson, absolutely phenomenal. You look at the company that he's keeping, the graphic that they're showing on ESPN2, ESPNU. I mean, he's one of 4 players to score 45-plus in a closeout game. He joins Giannis, Bob Pettit, and Michael Jordan. So it's pretty elite company for Jalen Brunson. And it just goes to show that even though it looks a lot different than other players that are considered superstars or top 5 guys in the sport, it's still as effective and sometimes even more so.
2: Yeah, Jalen Brunson is the definition of it doesn't matter what other people say about you as long as you believe in yourself. Because here's a guy who is a 2-time champion at the collegiate level and was drafted in the 2nd round. I watched a lot of videos of him over the weekend talking about how he felt like there was nothing more that he could have shown in college for him to have a better position in the draft, and people still overlooked him. People still passed him by. This is a guy that the Dallas Mavericks had and let walk. This is a guy that when he was brought here by the Knicks that everyone doubted, he's too small. We shouldn't be building around him. Can he be the guy? Can he be a 1A guy? And he just kept his head down and he kept working. This was a guy that the Knicks believed in so much that they imported his teammates to build the culture of this team around him. This is a guy that no matter what the deficit was, he never wavered. Jalen Brunson is a winner at the highest level. And congratulations to him, because he earned this.
0: It's weird to say after all these years of, let's be honest, ineptitude, that they have become the model franchise. They've become the model franchise in terms of belief and loyalty, if you think about it. As you just said, Smalls, they believed in someone when no one else did to that level. And they believed in him so much that he was willing to say, you know what? I need to take less money than offered to me in order to get all of these other guys around me that I know can contribute to winning. He was so justified in his actions, and they were justified in his actions. I mean, playing through injury, obviously, which we'll get to the Wemby part of it, but playing through injury in the final game, in a closeout game when he scores 45 points. But every decision was right. Bringing in a guy who'd never run a team before, an agent in Leon Rose. Leon Rose very intelligently deciding in that moment, two things need to happen immediately. Number one, one voice policy, whoever the coach is. Number two, the guy that I've been with my whole life, basically, Worldwide West, who knows everyone. Mm-hmm. He's coming with me. So you're getting both of us. Then

0: the decision to bring in Tom Thibodeau was the right decision. You needed to get from bad to good, and Tom Thibodeau got them from bad to good. Believing in Jalen Brunson, where now it's, hey, let's go get everybody around him, and Bridges and Hart, making the very shrewd trade to say, if we're going to build around Brunson, we need 3-and-D players. Well, you got an elite one in OG Anunoby. The gutsy decision to trade for Karl Anthony Towns, who the Minnesota Timberwolves did not want to give the money to and did not think he could lead them to a championship, and the New York Knicks made him a defensive player. I know he got in foul trouble in the closeout game, but so what? And then the decision, we got from bad to good. We're really good. We need to get to from really good to great. And let's go get the ninth choice, basically, in Mike Brown. And Mike Brown came in there with finals experience, playoff experience, which you didn't think about at the time being so vital. But when he's matched up with Mitch Johnson, who had no experience doing anything, Mike Brown ran circles around him. And I'll give you, CC, one other thing that I don't know that I would have done, that they did, and I have to give them a ton of credit for it. I think when I made the coaching change away from Tibbs, in my head, it's, well, now we're taking the team a little bit away from Brunson. He's not running everything anymore. You may have to move on from Rick, his dad. And they very intelligently did not. I may have considered that in trying to separate this. Hey, this is your last chance, Nova Knicks. You better do it now. They kept Rick Brunson. Rick Brunson was awesome with Mike Brown. Rick Brunson's comments post-game, my son's not the best player of all time with the Knicks. Patrick Ewing is. He's not the best free agent signing. Shaq is. Oh, my God, you can't handle yourself any better than they did. Every decision they made was the right one, and I would have been wrong 100 times over the course of this time. Kudos to the New York Knicks.
1: Yeah, credit to the New York Knicks, and if we're going to dole out the kudos, we've got to give some to owner James Dolan. And listen, I'm not the biggest, or I haven't been the biggest James Dolan fan because of how he's fat-handed a lot of the decisions when it comes to managing the New York Knicks throughout the years. But I give him credit for this. When he made the decision to move on from Tom Thibodeau, there was a lot of speculation about the Knicks going star chasing last summer. And to that, owner James Dolan said, you know, he's learned not to go chasing after the bright, shiny object. And that was Giannis. They doubled down on the culture. They doubled down on Brunson. They doubled down on being able to get those guys to commit to playing defense at a higher level. And the result is a championship. We've known that the Knicks can score points. We've known that they've had a dynamic offense. But after last playoffs run, where they came up short in the conference finals to the Pacers, the question was, can you win a title with two defensive liabilities on the court, that being Jalen Brunson and Karl Anthony Towns? Well, those guys took it personal. And while nobody will look at Jalen Brunson and say he's a plus defender, they will look at Jalen Brunson and say he's communicative, like a good leader is supposed to be. He's always in the right position. He's willing to put his body on the line on the defensive end of the court, taking charges, positioning himself against other bigger players, playing with a level of physicality. And then, of course, Karl Anthony Towns and the transformation that we've seen him make, not just on the offensive end playing point center, but on the defensive end, being a presence, being able to slow down Victor Wembanyama, and then being able to contest opponent shots in a way that we've never seen him do throughout the course of his career. So I give a tremendous amount of credit to ownership for not getting in the way of what Leon Rose and World Wide West were trying to build, for empowering Mike Brown without taking the leadership role away from Jalen Brunson, but then also the Knicks taking it personal in terms of their failure last postseason and making the requisite changes so that they could hold up the Larry O'Brien trophy this year.
0: That's an excellent point you made about the Giannis part of it.
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1: Back here on the Rich Eisen Show. I am so excited about this. That was just great with Reggie Jackson. And, for the first time on this program, the star of the new film, The Death of Robin Hood, in theaters near you tomorrow. Ladies and gentlemen, for the first time, Hugh Jackman on the program. How are you doing, Hugh?
2: I'm doing great. Good morning.
1: Good morning to you, too. It is a thrill to have you on here. Let's start, obviously, with the film that you are promoting. What a take on the Robin Hood story. There's not many merry men. You know, I was looking for the forest of Nottingham. Didn't see it.
2: No tights.
1: No, there's no tights. There was a body count. I didn't see that in my growing up about Robin Hood.
2: There's bows and arrows.
1: That's true.
2: And there's a body count. Yes. Yeah.
1: Where did this idea come from, Hugh? Where do we get this?
2: So Michael Sarnowski, who did a great movie called Pig with Nicolas Cage. I don't know if you saw that. And then Quiet Place, First Day, Day yes. One. He's a wonderful writer, director, young guy. And I just read the script. My friend's a producer on it. And he sent it to me. And I was like, whew, there was something about this take, which is brought from a ballad. There is a ballad about the death of Robin Hood. Mm-hmm. And it's about this long. It's short. And he took that idea. He'd read it when he was 10 years old. And this sort of quiet death of this mythic hero just in a bed, lying in this priory. And it fascinated him. So it had been sitting there for a while. But it was this idea of actually about mythology and story. And, of course, Robin Hood is one of the great stories, folklore heroes of all time. And it's been around for almost 1,000 years in different forms. And he was really just trying to imagine the truth of it. What would it be like years after the Merry Men disbanded? What would the cost or weight of being, of having been an outlaw? And now with descendants of people he killed, whether there was for good reason or not, now trying to hunt him down for retribution and him having to kill them. And so it was this idea of the weight of guilt, the weight of violence, of pain. And ultimately, he wrote this story about redemption. And I just felt it was really beautiful. I just loved the script and I loved him as a director. And I was like, I'm in.
1: Yeah. And if you can't get any, I guess if you're a fan and you're just, you know, strolling around, seeing commercials for it or seeing billboards for it, the phrase, he was no hero. right there on the movie poster, The Death of Robin Hood. And to be honest with you, it looks very Games of Thrones-ish, you know,
2: right.
1: from the way it looks on the poster to the film itself.
2: Shot in the same place, actually, in Northern Ireland.
1: Is that right?
2: So, yeah, we had a lot of the same crew. We had a lot of the same locations in many ways. And, I mean, it's beautiful. There is something mythic about it. I think that some of the vistas you see are just extraordinary. I think Michael's got a beautiful eye. So I know what you mean. Yeah, he was no hero. And we want to sometimes, even with ourselves, tell a story that we're the hero. That old, you know, we're all the hero of our own life, you know. But everything is nuanced. Things are not black and white. It's very much a cautionary tale about the stories we hear, the stories we believe in, and to be really honest with ourselves about all aspects of story and the power of those stories.
1: Well, I mean, not to get too deep here, but, your career, you've done so many things, in The Greatest Showman, P.T. Barnum, sometimes not really a hero, you know, not even a hero in his own household. Wolverine, you're taking a look at the Wolverine.
2: I'm like, right.
1: You know, he's got some pretty big demons, too, and he's supposed to be a superhero, right? I mean, what do you like about sort of flipping characters on their heads, Hugh?
2: Because it feels human to me. It actually makes me like someone a little more, makes me relate to a character even more, because we're all trying to do our best, right? We're all doing our best all the time. But we are nuanced. There is a darkness to humanity as well as a light. Mm-hmm. And it's not something, I think we try to deny that part. No, I'm a good guy. I'm a good guy. And overall, I think most of us are. But there are parts of us that are probably not. Parts of us that are a little darker. And it's okay. It's very human, you know. And there is parts of being human that I think we ignore them at our peril. And that's sort of what this movie is about. And weirdly enough, the movie is ultimately, I think, really redemptive.
1: Mm-hmm.
2: And somehow taking accountability for who we are and what we do is part of that redemption.
1: Yeah.
2: Going deep, Rich.
1: Look at us, Hugh. Go deep here. You want to talk Yankee baseball instead? I saw you at the game the other day. I saw that.
2: It was so great. It was so awesome. I mean, I grew up in Australia, so we would go to the cricket for 5 days in a row and sit there for 8 hours. So I'm always like, that's it? Come on. Let's keep going. It was so awesome. It was so great. And it wasn't the result I wanted, but in a way it didn't matter. It was just fantastic.
1: Did you play sports as a kid?
2: Yeah.
1: Hugh?
2: I played cricket. So cricket was the summer sport for us. I played rugby. I was a high jumper. I was a swimmer. I played sports my whole life. I loved it.
1: Have you gotten into the NFL at all? I know you've been to some games. I know that.
2: That's my probably number one sport.
1: Is it?
2: Here, for sure.
1: Okay.
2: Yeah, I love football. Although right now, I'm all NBA.
1: Okay. All right. You're locked in on Knicks.
2: I'm a Knicks fan.
1: Okay.
2: I'm a Knicks fan, yeah. So, and it's been really amazing, actually.
1: Mm-hmm.
2: To be in the city.
1: Mm-hmm.
2: I've been here for many years, but not with a championship team.
1: Yes, indeed.
2: I think the last time they were in the finals was just before I arrived here in the city.
1: Mm-hmm.
2: And it's incredible. I finished a theater show, so I got out of the theater and there were 2.5 minutes left of the game. And I have a 4-minute bike ride home.
1: Mm-hmm.
2: And I'm like, 2.5 minutes? Definitely going to make it back for the end, which I did. But I played a little game.
1: Yes.
2: As I was driving, I thought, I'm going to try and predict the score depending on the noise of the city.
1: Ah.
2: And I totally got it right.
1: You did.
2: As I'm on the bike, I'm hearing cheers from apartment buildings, people on the street. There was about 50 people outside of like a pickup basketball game cheering. And I'm like, oh, we're doing great. We're leading. And then it just went silent for like 10 blocks. I'm like, uh-oh. And I got off, and it was that second game where it was very, very close, and I just made it home in time. But it was, the city has just been galvanized. It's so cool.
1: Normally, you can't tell what's happening in New York City just based on the noise, because it's always, you know, I'm from New York City, either angry or, because somebody cut you off in traffic. You know what I mean? Like, you have no idea.
2: But
1: they could be related.
2: I didn't quite understand how, like, in every other sport, there's two teams, right? And I know there's the Nets, but it's really a Knicks town, right? So it's the only sport, I think, where New York City, biggest city in the world, feels like a small town because everyone comes together. And it's a rare thing, and it's pretty cool.
1: Hugh Jackman here on The Rich Eisen Show. The Death of Robin Hood, available in theaters nationwide tomorrow, June 19th. So, Hugh, the show here that you're on, thrilled to have you here. Normally, we would have you in studio, but I know you're a busy guy. We have play a game called Celebrity True or False, where there are some things that we read out there about your career, wondering if they're true or not. We have some just real brief production value to it for somebody of your stature. Go ahead and hit it for Hugh Jackman. Here we go.
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1: 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You once sang the Australian national anthem at a rugby match and got booed by over 30,000 New Zealanders. Is that true?
2: True.
1: What was that?
2: May even be more than 30,000. Yeah.
1: So that may be the false part of it, is we've underestimated the number of Kiwi that were booing you, is what you're saying.
2: Totally. Totally. That's a true story.
1: Is that the loudest you've ever been booed or booed ever in your career at all?
2: No. The loudest I've ever been booed. This is so weird that I'm remembering this.
1: Okay.
2: I was in the final with Timberlake for the burp competition at the Nickelodeon Kids' Choice Awards. And I somehow made it to the final.
1: Okay.
2: And I don't know if Timberlake had rigged it, because he had his hand on the mic like this. And I'm like, is this? But it was an epic burp. And I'm like, oh. And then when I did my burp, not only was I booed, but I looked at 10,000, 20,000. It was in like an arena.
1: Mm-hmm.
2: Kids. It was hate. There was hate. And I'm like, guys, I'm burping. Like, it's not. No. It was like a bad nightmare. That was the worst.
1: Was it because your Was it because of the belch, or is it a Timberlake thing?
2: Yeah, my belch was just so inferior. It was an amateur. He's a professional, clearly. And I was like, guys, I'm just turning up here promoting a movie. Like, I didn't think I was going to.
1: Kids.
2: I remember going off stage, and Kenny G was there. Kenny G was him, and he came out of his dressing room. He goes, "You sucked, man."
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0: This is SportsCenter.
1: I'm John Ryder. Third round of the U.S. Open. Wyndham Clark has the lead at 6 under, 3 ahead of Sam Stevens. And Rory McIlroy's having a good third round. He's just 4 shots in back of the lead. On the World Cup scoreboard, Ivory Coast gets on the board. They strike first and have a 1-0 lead on heavily favored Germany in the 30th minute of their match in Toronto. One final, the Netherlands cruises past Sweden 5-1. The Dutch scoring twice in the first 17 minutes of the game. And tonight, Ecuador takes on Curacao in Kansas City. The United States moving on to the World Cup knockout stage. They blanked Australia 2-0 yesterday in Seattle. Former U.S. national team player Breck Shea on what stood out to him in the win.
2: Yeah, I mean, Matt Freese didn't have to do much, but that's a good thing for us. And when he had to make a save, he made a save. And you start from Balogun and Pepe up front, the way they pressed all the way to the back line, being very organized, it was great to see. And I want to talk about Freeman's goal. You look at that, he was the first one to react. And minutes before that, he got hit in the head, he got up and played, and then he laid his body on the line to give that two-goal lead. And it was just awesome to see. And the fight, like Jeff said, it's been awesome.
1: The U.S. also won Group D. They will play a round of 32 match on July 1st at Santa Clara against a third-place group finisher. Oklahoma and North Carolina tied at 3 in the fourth inning of Game 1 of the College Baseball World Series Championship. You can watch the game on ESPN. In the majors, the Reds crushing the Yankees 10-2 in the ninth. The Cubs lead the Blue Jays 5-3 in the seventh at Wrigley.
3: Hey, it's Michelle Smallman, and coming up Monday, now that the 25-26 NBA season is officially over, it's time to look ahead to the NBA offseason and which team has a chance to improve themselves the most. It's on Sportsmanlike, 6 a.m. Eastern, right here on ESPN Radio, ESPN2, and ESPNU.

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1: I'm Freddie Coleman, got my man David Dennis Jr. in for Harry Douglas, presented by Progressive Insurance on the ESPN app, SiriusXM Channel 80, as well as tune in, tell that smart speaker to play ESPN Radio. And don't forget about us on ESPN Plus. We're not going to waste any time with any kind of banter. We love when David Dennis Jr. is in here for Harry Douglas, but today it's all about getting right to this.
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1: Because it is a New York Knicks thing, whether you understand it or not, it's okay. Because it's been more than 24 hours since the New York Knicks won their first world championship since 1973. And I was talking with Shannon Penn, my fellow New York Knicks fan, one of our producers, David. It still doesn't seem like it's a real thing. Even though we're letting it wash all over us, knowing the championship is there. I said before the NBA Finals against San Antonio Spurs that the Knicks are able to break through and win that first championship in 53 years, it would mean everything, not just to the organization, but the fans like me, New York Knicks fans, inside and outside of New York City. I don't think I was prepared for the kind of togetherness that I saw involving my city brethren, my New York brethren, my Knicks brethren, David, that I've seen since Saturday night when they won that series in five against the Spurs. I knew it would bring the city together. It would bring Knicks fans together. But I could not have imagined in a million years. Shannon Penn was at the Seaport. The game didn't start till 8:45. Shannon was there at 4 o'clock. He wanted to make sure that he and his family, and he's representing his Knicks jersey. He's got the gun show working. If you're watching us on ESPN Plus, he texted me a video saying, hey, Freddie, down at the Seaport. And I was so jealous because I'm going to watch it at home, have a chance to see that. But that's the kind of togetherness I'm talking about. So many people finding a way to be around each other, David. I knew it would mean everything. I don't think I count on that kind of everything, what I've seen since Saturday night.
6: Freddie, it's bringing a tear to my eye to have this, because as somebody who's been a lifelong Knicks fan since game four, this is everything to me, man. This is everything to me. From the moment I was in that building in game four and I watched them come back, I've been waiting my whole life since game four for this moment. This is just something that just my heart is just so full right now.
1: Oh my God.
6: Seeing my people in New York City I've never lived in, that I spent about, a month of my life in over the amount of days that I've been there. Just seeing people who my city I've never lived in, my team that I've fallen in love with from when I was the wee age of 40 a couple days ago.
1: You were so wrong.
6: And just loving this team. All this time seeing them get to the promised land, Freddie, I'm with you. Shannon, this is for us. This is for us. This is for the day ones who have loved this team since game four. This is what it's about, man. This is what it's about. I'm just, thank you. Oh, man, thank you for giving me this time to talk about it. I'm a little, oh, man. Oh, this means something to me.
1: Sarcasm is not going to bring me down. It's not going to bring Shannon down. This whole full fan thing you're trying to implement part of this show.
6: Sarcasm.
1: Complete sarcasm. Complete sarcasm.
6: How dare you?
1: How dare you? The truth hurts? The truth hurts, David Dennis Jr.? Shannon Penn, get him right with the wrong that he tried to just display to everybody feeling of HD today.
7: As you mentioned, Freddie, like, I'm still in shock. My wife was like, you're oddly calm about this whole thing.
1: Yes.
7: I don't know. Everything's, to quote Wemby, everything's still blurry. Like, it really is for me. Like, wow. I don't think I've actually, like, it's actually hit me. And it's funny, right before the start of the show, what did I say? I said, wow, I'm about to produce a show I never thought I'd see. Like, how crazy is that? And the whole thing is just exciting. Like you mentioned, the Knicks fans, like, I had the pleasure, and they showed the pictures there on ESPN, ESPN Plus, went down to Seaport and watched the game. Typically, when I watch the Knicks, especially in big games, any of my teams, I like to be home on my couch or even in my bedroom by myself watching so I can scream and say things that I can't say on ESPN radio right now. But my wife, I mentioned the whole watch party thing. My wife was like, hey, it's a once-in-a-lifetime opportunity.
1: Yep.
7: Hey, if you guys lose, the series not over. Let's go down and experience. Went down to Seaport. It was fantastic just to be around. Like, the buzz and the energy, Freddie, in the city, like, you can't even describe it. From not just the Knicks, but you had the Knicks, you had the World Cup, you had folks in town. Like, it was just it was a legit buzz in the city. And, like, for us to be here now, like you mentioned, I had to give you a big hug before the start of the show.
3: Man,
7: like, I know I'm rambling, but I still haven't processed. Like, and we'll get to this actual team. But I think, like, it's bigger than that. And I've said this before. Like, it's bigger than basketball. Like, what this run was able to do as far as bringing people together. Like, there's so many things that divide us in this country and this world. And but to have a run like this where you, like, you unified everybody together, like, we would love to see this for this team, for this players, for the city. It's just, and for the former players. And you saw so many videos of people saying, I wish this family member would have been here, or I wish this person would have been here to experience this.
3: Right.
7: And I know in 04, we had that Red Sox fans. You had that in 16 with Cubs fans as well.
3: Sure.
7: But just to, like, to go through it, like I said, I still haven't processed it all. So
3: it's amazing that 49 days before they won that championship, people were wondering if the New York Knicks were going to get out of the first round against the Atlanta Hawks. They're down 2-1. After they were down by 18 points in that game three, they come back to take a 3-point lead in the fourth quarter. They lose on a last second shot once again by CJ McCollum. The Knicks get the ball back, David. They don't win. 49 days later, barely a month and a half passed, the Knicks take out a Spurs team that's heavily favored in five. But we go back to that day, and Jalen Brunson on First Take, when he was on this morning, said this is what changed after they were trailing in that series 2-1.
4: We said some things to each other, but I think first and most importantly, we were like, all right, let's get back to who we are. Let's not complain. Let's not point fingers. Let's control what we can control. Let's find a way to win. And they outplayed us. Obviously, even game one when we won, the way we finished the game wasn't how we wanted to. And then obviously game two and game three, they beat us. But we came together as a team. We're like, all right, like, we know what we did wrong. We know what we have to do. That's behind us now. Let's just move forward. Let's get better one possession at a time. Let's focus on the moment. Let's not look ahead at all. And it's kind of what happened.
3: David, think about that. 49 days before they won a championship, people ready to get rid of everybody other than Jalen Brunson. Fire Mike Brown, trade Karl-Anthony Towns, don't re-sign Mitchell Robinson, maybe keep OG Anunoby. People are ready to say they're about to be a colossal failure. 49 days after that, they only lost one game, and that was game three to San Antonio Spurs, going on that kind of run, a 14-1 run, David, after they were down 2-1 in the Eastern Conference first round to the Atlanta Hawks.
6: So, as you know, I was in State Farm for game three. I was in State Farm, for most importantly, for game four. After that, when they're down 2-1, I'm on the court. It's shell shock talking to people before that game.
3: Right.
6: Nobody, Knicks did not want, I mean, there was real deal nervousness. Even when you're talking to the Hawks, they're shocked because, like, there's a feeling like we might do this. And you got to remember, even going into game four back in Madison Square Garden, tied 2-2, there was real nervousness because fans and everybody were so used to the Knicks blowing these playoff series, losing in heartbreaking fashion, you know, going below expectations. If I'd have told any of those people that I saw at the end of game three, beginning of game four, or game five in Madison Square Garden, you're gonna lose one more game for the rest of these playoffs, nobody would have believed me. I don't even think Jalen Brunson would have believed me if I told him that. I mean, the level of panic, like you said, like, this is why this is such a unique experience. The level of panic that was all through that organization 49 days ago to where we are now, you just do not see those kind of turnarounds in the NBA especially. Like, you may see them in football, right? You may see, because it's three or four games.
3: Right.
6: Somebody who kind of backtracks into the playoffs. They get hot at the right time. You just win three or four games and you're champion. This is a sustained level of greatness that is from a turnaround where we were thinking they were going to be down 3-1 to the Atlanta Hawks right now, which Atlanta, hang the banner. You beat the Knicks twice in the playoffs.
3: Oh,
6: hang
3: really?
6: The banner.
3: That's what we're doing?
6: Like, hang the banner.
3: Like, winning a Summer League championship in the NBA, that's what we're doing?
6: Hang the banner. You beat the Knicks twice as much as anybody else did in the playoffs.
3: I can see that now.
6: Okay, do it. Just do it.
3: I can see the ceremonies right now, right in front of, like, Popeyes, you know, anything that.
6: And right in front of Magic City.
3: Oh,
6: put
3: God.
6: It on there. Freddie.
3: The lemon pepper championship.
6: Right, lemon pepper. Freddie, you remember, I think we did, like, I think I did it with show with Harry. I think at the time we were talking, CJ McCollum was on the list of New York City killers.
3: Absolutely.
6: This is what we were a month and a half ago. We were saying Reggie Miller, Trae Young, Michael Jordan, CJ McCollum. Like, this is where this team was getting it out the mud to where they are now. That's what makes this so incredible. And beyond that, like, you and Shannon talked about it, like the level, because I was in New York game three, in New York game four.
3: Right.
6: When you imagine the Knicks winning, and when I imagine it, I imagine it's something that everybody would hate. You know what I'm saying? I imagine, like, New York fans would love it, but the rest of the country would be like, it's the Knicks. Mm-hmm. Nobody want. Everybody hates the Knicks. You know what I'm saying? Everybody would hate the Knicks winning.
3: Yeah.
6: Y'all can celebrate. Y'all obnoxious. Y'all New Yorkers. Y'all can be loud.
3: Sure. All of the above are true.
6: All of the above. But everybody loves this Knicks team. Like, nobody would have thought that a Knicks team would be America's team winning a championship. This is the one of the most beloved teams I've ever seen make a championship run.
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1: You're listening to Amber and Ian. We're presented to you by Progressive Insurance. At Ian Fitz, ESPN is how you find him. At Amber W Sports is how you find me. Let's bring in a former New York Knick, Charlie Ward, Florida A&M head coach, kind enough to give us some of his time. Of course, Heisman Trophy winner as well. And Charlie, thanks so much for joining us again. What was your reaction that the Knicks finally did it?
2: Well, I appreciate you guys having me on, and, it was trending that way, and I was hoping that it ended that way because that is the way the Spurs won their first championship on our home floor. So, of course, being a competitor, I was hoping that it did end that way, and I was grateful that they did. But it was very exciting. It was a lot of heartache that we had endured over the years, and it came to a screeching halt after they won the championship. So, just very excited and happy for those guys for bringing it home for all the Knick alums and fans.
3: You mentioned Knick alums right there, Charlie, and I'm fascinated to get your opinion on this. What's it like being an alum of where you won a national title at Florida State and also being an alum of where you came damn close to winning a professional title with the Knicks and the Larry O?
2: Well, I mean, you know, one of the things that is consistent is the family atmosphere. You know, they say once, you know, all those different things. But it's always great to be able to go back to your alma mater and feel the love that they have and also see former teammates. And so that's always a great feeling to be able to do that. I was blessed to be able to make that a reality for game four this year. And, you know, that was a very good game, you know, where they were down 29 points and we were able to overcome that. And just to be in the building took me about an hour and a half to get one block from the garden to my hotel room. But that's just the way it was, and I'm sure it'll be very, very crazy on Thursday for the parade.
1: Yeah, I can only imagine what that's going to be like in New York City. Charlie Ward joining us here on Amber and Ian. From one former Knicks point guard to a current Knicks point guard, where does Jalen Brunson now, do you think, fit in New York history, not even just Knicks history?
2: Well, of course, he can probably run for governor at this point and have a good chance of winning. And but, you know, it's heartwarming because of just his attitude, the way he carries himself. He's team first. He does all the necessary things to win. And a lot of people, of course, look at his stature and all those types of things. But the guy just wins. I mean, everywhere he's been, he's won. And those are the type of guys, you know, especially as a coach and even a teammate, you want those guys to be on your team because they bring a different mindset. But for him to be the best player on the team and then the way he carries himself, people want to follow that. And so I'm just very happy for him. And, you know, of course, play with his dad, Rick, and for them to do it together, you know, it's just a heartwarming feeling.
3: You're coaching ball now as the head coach of Florida A&M in college basketball. So when you watch what Mike Brown, as the head coach of the Knicks, did from after game three against the Hawks to the series against the Sixers to where they ended up, what stands out to you?
2: Well, I mean, every team makes adjustments at the end of the day. But one of the things that stood out was, you know, they started playing a little bit more through
3: Cat. Yep.
2: And that was a big, big factor from an offensive standpoint. Defensively, they were always sound. But I think once they made the decision to play through Cat a little bit more, and they kind of simplified some things, and Jalen, they played a lot of what we call chase action, where they throw it and chase it. And off of that action, you have cuts and different things, and you start to see them share the basketball a little bit more. and they had guys that scored, and it was different guys. And when you own a team, that is what you're looking for. You're going to have your main guys that are the facilitators, but other guys have to step up at any given time to help them overcome or win a series. And so you had different guys step up. OG was always a steady performer. Bridges was there. But then you started to see Alvarado and make some plays. Josh Hart was who he is. And so you just started to see different guys throughout the series, not just one series, but different throughout the different series, show up. And so that's what's good about this team. And then they had the season sweep. I mean, they won the in season. They also won the Eastern Conference, and then they won the NBA championship. And I'm not sure if anyone's ever done that.
1: Yeah, it's just unbelievable how they have been. Charlie Ward joining us here on ESPN Radio. There have been 8 different NBA champions now in 8 years. Charlie, what do you think that says? Obviously, you played in a very different era. What do you think that says about this era of the NBA, and do you think that continues?
2: I'm sure it will continue because each year everyone is putting together their teams, and different guys are going different places. The team that has a chance to win, most times if they retain a good portion of their core players, but the biggest key is, can those core players remain healthy? And you saw that with OKC this year, where one of their main guys was injured for most of the year, and it hurt them, you know, in the playoffs. And so that's one of the key factors at the end of the day, is if you can retain your core players and stay healthy throughout the season, you will have a chance to repeat. But it's very difficult in this day and age because every team is retooling and working towards, you know, trying to get to where the Knicks got this year or all the champions. So it'll be very difficult for a team to go back-to-back.
3: What's it like to be a Knick, a former Knick right now, as you played over a decade there for that squad, and they finally got it done for the first time since 1973?
2: I mean, for me, I've had this feeling before as an alum, you know, when Florida State has won after I left school, and so a very proud moment. And now, you know, being a Knick alum is a very proud moment, you know, because, I mean, we got to the doorstep, but weren't able to overcome. But just to see these guys, the way they went about it was the big thing for me. You know, I'm a big team guy, and seeing how they just nickel and dime their roles and play their roles to the best of their ability for this team to come out on top. I mean, they had great talent, but there are other teams that have great talent. But this team was well connected, you know, throughout the season. And I think that's something I'm very proud of and grateful to be associated with as a New York Knicks alum.
3: How rare is that to see Jalen Brunson go, you know what, hey, Cat, this is your series, right? And Carl Anthony Towns against Philadelphia. Go get him, man, you know, or against Atlanta. And then you switch back. And then, you know, different guys took different roles. And they didn't matter. They didn't care that they weren't getting 20, 30 points a game. Didn't matter. It was all about the team. How rare is that in this day and age?
2: It is rare, but most times the teams that win it all, they have that DNA.
3: Amen.
2: And so you can just go back and look at all the champions. At some point, they had that DNA where, of course, you got to have your stars, which the Knicks had, and you got to have your role players who just play roles. Josh Hart had 3 points one game in the finals, or I think it was the finals, with 15 rebounds.
3: Correct.
2: Or it might have been the series before.
3: No, it's this one. Yeah, you're spot on. You hit it. Yeah, yeah.
2: So it's just that type of mindset that you're looking for on a team where it doesn't matter. You know, I just need to do my job and do it well. And so, you know, and then one game, he got sat down in the fourth quarter. And, you know, it didn't bother me. Came back the next game, had 26 points in a game. So, you know, it's just that.
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12: I'm Chad Ryder. Wyndham Clark still has the lead in the third round of the U.S. Open. He's at 7 under. It's a three-shot lead on fellow American Sam Stevens, Rory McIlroy at even par. On the World Cup scoreboard, Ivory Coast, Cote d'Ivoire with a 1-0 lead on Germany at the half in Toronto. The winner advances to the knockout stage, both teams 1-0. The Netherlands, no problem with Sweden, 5-1 the final, the Dutch scoring twice in the first 17 minutes of the match. The College Baseball World Series Championship, Game 1 in Omaha and Oklahoma, leads North Carolina 7-3 in the fifth inning. You can watch the game on ESPN. On the Major League scoreboard, we've got a couple of finals in Cincinnati with plenty of offense today in the Bronx.
13: 2-1. He swings and blasts this high in the air, deep left field. Caballero's back, and that ball is gone. Well, he does keep with the trend. His third hit in his last 43 at-bats, and they're all homers. This one worth three, and the Reds have opened up a 6-1 lead.
12: Call on W700WLW as the Reds end up pounding the Yankees 10-2 the final. That was Steer's 12th home run of the season. The Cubs and Blue Jays are tied at 5 in the 8th at Wrigley. Vladimir Guerrero Jr. game-tying RBI single in the 8th. And another final for you, Tigers over the White Sox 4-1. Dylan Dingler, a solo home run, is 17th. Also an RBI single as well. The WNBA, the Dream, beat the Fever 113-96 in Atlanta.
11: Hey, it's Michelle Smallman, and coming up Monday, now that the 25-26 NBA season is officially over, it's time to look ahead to the NBA offseason and which team has a chance to improve themselves the most. It's on Sportsmanlike, 6 a.m. Eastern, right here on ESPN Radio, ESPN2, and ESPNU.

0: and welcome to the Hoop Collective podcast. We talk about the NBA, which we're doing very happily with a special guest. But first, say hello from New York City to Tim Bontemps and Ben McMahon from Dallas, Texas.
1: Howdy, partners.
2: Hello, everybody.
0: And joining us from New York, where he's somehow still got a voice. Number one, the voice of ESPN and ABC, but also the voice of the New York Knicks on MSG, Mike Breen. Hello, Mike.
1: Gentlemen, it's an honor to be on with you. A little intimidating because it's one against three of the most knowledgeable and opinionated NBA analysts in the business. But no, seriously, love being with you guys.
3: Well, you're like Jalen Brunson. You see three and you just manipulate it and just kind of slither a little shoulder here, a pivot, a spin. Next thing you know, you're hitting a fadeaway over all of us.
1: Yeah, I'd throw out a hip doing that right now.
0: So this is always one of my favorite times of the year, Mike, because one of the things that we get to do in our jobs occasionally is to be able to follow the team to the championship and be around the team when they win the championship. And sometimes, like, depending on whether we're with one conference finals or the other, you may not see the team as much. And sometimes individually you may have connections to one team or the other, but typically the people like us have been on some journey alongside these teams. And so I love it when I see, especially teams who've won it for the first time, I love it watching them celebrate. I love every second of it. I encourage it. But this has got to have a special meaning for you for all the time you spent around this organization for so long.
1: No question. I couldn't agree with you more, though. It's my favorite time is when the team clinches the championship and you see all these incredible athletes, these dedicated young men turn into little boys, and the way they

0: you know, broadcasting Knick games for the last 33, 34 years, so many people in the organization. And just as important in this case for me, because I know so many of them, the fans that have invested so much of their life into this team, emotionally, financially, time-wise, and that they care so much after all the years, even after all the difficult years, where they just never left. And here they get their moment. They get their time to feel something they, many of them, myself included, wasn't sure if we were ever going to get a chance to feel. So this one was obviously, if I can take my national hat off for a minute, this one was very, very special.
1: The Knicks fans were a phenomenon. Like, it's one thing to take over the building in Philly, which, you know, Bon Temps like drives back and forth, like I'm dropping the kids off at freaking their school or something. But the game five takeover in San Antonio, when the game is over and all the Spurs fans left and the building was still well over half full, like the upper decks were damn near completely packed, like that trophy ceremony, there were roars throughout that for, I mean, I thought it was like 60% full. The Knicks fans are a unique beast.
0: And that was every round. So they clinch every series on the road. And every one of those clinching games, starting in Atlanta, then going to Philly, then Cleveland, and as you mentioned, San Antonio, the amount of Knicks fans in the building, it almost did feel like a home game. And listen, the players' toughness and resilience is what got them there. But there's no doubt in my mind the fans helped them on the road. And those clinching games, you know, the first three certainly, were so dominant that it's there's no question it had an impact on them. And one of the sights I'd never seen before was when they won the comeback game in game four. Nobody left the building. Listen, it was Mike, like an hour later.
2: This is the
0: nobody
2: biggest.
0: Nobody left.
2: Okay, so this is one of the great memories I've ever seen at a finals game. How many finals games have you been? I've been to
3: 117.
2: Dozens.
3: I saw Dave Fried say that.
2: Is that what
3: Dave
2: it was? Of course, Dave Fried. Knows.
3: Games. Yeah, you got Dave Fried got some social media exposure this week.
0: Yes,
3: I was very happy about that.
2: Dave Fried is the stats guy who sits alongside Mike for every game for decades.
3: Obviously, Mike's very longtime statistician.
2: Yeah, I mean, you'd recognize him if you saw him.
0: If I interrupt for a moment, he not only works for me, he works Iron Eagle in the NFL. He works Bob Wischusen in college, college football. He works Gary Cohen on the Mets.
3: Now his son's with Noah Eagle.
0: Right. And he makes every play-by-play guy that he works with better. We're all better because he's sitting next to us.
2: Yeah.
3: Unlike most of Bon Temps, that was a quality interruption.
2: Okay. So, but anyway, however many games any of us have been to, I've never experienced like it was in that arena after game four, and the players are gone. Jalen, if any player dared stay on that court, Jalen would have grabbed him by his ear and pulled him off.
3: Yes.
2: The players are gone. There's no stage. There's no trophy. There's no confetti, but Nobody wanted to leave. Everybody wanted to collectively talk about what they had just witnessed. And I mean, obviously we've seen crazy games. We've seen special things happen in arenas. Mike, I've never seen anything like that.
0: And you know what was wonderful about it? The MSG security let them stay.
2: Which is unexpected.
1: The music was pumping. They were singing. Right. They were dancing. It was a party.
0: Right. It certainly was. And just again, it shows you the caring factor. And the number one reason for that is clearly this team has captured the hearts of so many. But right behind it is the fact that it's been so long, and not just so long, but some of the years have been so painful. So everybody's thinking it was all so worth it. That's what they were all saying.
3: Yeah, I mean, you've experienced the existential feeling of doom that hung over that place so many times, with people expecting the bad thing to happen. And then that was obviously the ultimate example of it not. But to that point, I mean, you grew up stone's throw from the Garden, and I know thought about calling a championship game as a kid, and you thought about it for decades, waiting to see if it would happen. I know it was a close game, so you didn't have as much time to maybe think about it as you would have if it was like the 40-point routes in the prior couple rounds. But what was the final minute or so in the aftermath of game five like for you after waiting for a long time to do that?
0: Yeah, Tim, the beauty of it was, and I'm so glad it happened this way, is that you didn't have any time. It wasn't until the final possession, until the free throws made it out of reach. So you're just concentrating on the job. And that was important to me to do it that way. And plus you owe it to the people who work with you, your analysts, your producers, your directors, all the people who work, you've got to stay professional through it. So I didn't get much.

0: much of a chance to think too much, which was a good thing. And afterward, once the call went out and you watched the start of the celebration, then it hits you a little bit, like, wow, this actually really did happen. And that, you know, it's because you guys do the same thing. You see the amount of work that goes into this. It's really hard to win an NBA title. It's really hard. Then you add the pressure of trying to end this 53-year drought. You add the pressure of New York. It's just a difficult thing. And it just, the emotions come pouring out. For me, like, one of the first things I thought of was my family. Like, my kids, since they were little, I introduced them to basketball. I hope they acquired the love of the game, because I wanted to be able to share that with them. And it's funny, like today I went for a run, and we live now very close to two previous homes that we lived in. And of course, every time we moved into a place, I put up a rim and put up a basket on the driveway. And the two homes that I ran by, the basket's still up there. And that hit me for some reason today. That hit me because I remember the kids coming out there and shooting and trying to get them to acquire a love for the game. So for me, for my kids to be so excited, that was a big moment for me.
1: Yeah, those rims had never seen a Knicks championship, is what you're saying.
0: No.
2: This Knicks team, you go back to January, you know, start on New Year's Eve, they lost 9 of 11, Mike. And the last one of those losses was to the tanking Dallas Mavericks. It's actually the only time all season long they had a bigger halftime deficit than the one that they came back from to win game 4 of the finals. So, you know, Mike Brown has talked about, like, he's glad they had that adversity and kind of the opportunity that came with adversity to work through things and all that. But when did you actually look at this team and think this team had a real chance to win a championship this season? Because it wasn't in January.
0: Yeah, Tim, it's, I'll go even one further. March 31st, I think that was the date. They lose in Houston. They lost 3 in a row in the road. It had a horrible road trip. After the game, Josh Hart, who always had such a great pulse on the team and still does, he said, "We're trending in the wrong direction. We're not heading the right way." This is less than 2 weeks left in the regular season, a team that has aspirations. You know, they had an uneven season. There were stretches where you wondered, is this team even as good as last year's team? But they also had stretches, whether it's the NBA Cup and after that 9-game losing streak, where you saw they were clearly better than last year's team and had a chance. I never doubted that they had a chance to win the Eastern Conference. I always thought they was just as good as anyone, even Detroit. And even though Detroit hammered them during the regular season, it's a battle-tested playoff team. But it was always the concern, OKC, San Antonio, Denver, who was going to make it in there.
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0: I think it's fair to call it unexpected, Mike. They went 15-1 to end the playoffs and had the best point differential ever over that over a stretch. I think it's okay.
1: When they had the best point differential over whatever the span ended up being, 12 or 13 games, whatever, not just in NBA playoff history, but in NBA history. Yeah. I don't think anybody saw that coming.
2: Yeah. No. And you know, what impressed me so much was those clinching games. So Atlanta, game six, they've got game seven at home in their pocket. Philadelphia, game four, they've got game five in their pocket. Same thing with Cleveland. They did not waste any time. There was no way. They had no interest in clinching at home. They had interest in clinching that night. And not only did they clinch, but they clinched in such a dominant factor that the games were over. In the third quarter, the games were over. And that showed me where they were mentally. And as you guys know, as much talent as you have, the playoffs is such a mental game. And they were in just the perfect mental place.
1: Well, and that's Captain Clutch. I mean, Jalen Brunson, we talked about it. His combination of mental toughness, even keel, and killer instinct is unique. And Mike, the franchise changed when they signed Jalen Brunson. And it was not a contract that was, like, you know, favorably received at the time. Like, they were criticized for it.
2: And everybody, or not everybody, but the majority of people felt they overpaid for him.
1: Yeah, what was your take on Brunson at the time? And you know, how have you seen that whole thing develop?
2: Well, we did a couple of Dallas games when Doncic was hurt in that playoff run, when he had those brilliant games. I think 41 was the most he had in one.
1: 41 and 31, yeah.
2: And I remember Jeff Van Gundy and Mark Jackson, who I was working with at the time, they were like, whoa, this guy, let's see what he's like when he's the main man. I mean, it was impossible to tell as long as Luka and him were teammates. So you had a vision there, but never expected this. And part of it is because, you know, how do we measure a player's mental toughness? How do we measure a player's will? It's impossible. We don't have shooting percentage and stuff to do that. So you don't know until you see them go through it. And I remember one time after watching him for a couple of years, I think it was last year, it was the first time I compared his mental toughness to Kobe, and I got killed for it. Like, it was blasphemy, and it is blasphemy in some ways. But now that you've seen him, and the year that he went through this year in terms of individual player, it's one of the great seasons I've seen. I thought Josh Hart had a great line. It was at some point during the finals. He said, he's still underrated. And we've all underrated him for a long time. And it's hard to underrate him now because his playoff numbers and what he did in this run is up there with the greatest who have ever played the game.
3: And Josh didn't know this at the time. And I mean, I know that this is just meant for headlines, but whatever. But the day after the finals, the Knicks were installed as the fourth favorite to repeat. I mean, just in case, I would put that on the screens at the facility in Westchester when the guys come in. Cause just in case you thought that the Knicks had arrived, like, it's one thing to say, well, maybe the best, you know, the team with the best record had an injury. They're fourth, Mike.
2: Well, Jalen, one of his great strengths is if he has a bad game, he can put it behind him. If he has a good game, he can put it behind him, and does. Forgets what he did in the previous game. And I have a feeling he's had this unbelievable season. He'll put it behind him, and he'll be ready to go and compete at the same level with the same hunger, with the same mental toughness as he did this year.
1: I agree with that. I hope he takes at least a couple weeks to enjoy.
2: Well, if you've watched some of the appearances, I think they're enjoying their couple of weeks.
3: Fascinating thing about Brunson is that, you know, every year we see situations in the draft where a draft pick gets made or whatever, and instantaneously you see in summer league or you see in the preseason, you're like, man, how did this guy fall? Like, it's crazy. All of the systems that are in place, there are still guys that get through the trap or through the system. In the case of Brunson, not only did he fall, but the Mavericks had him for 4 years. 4 years they had him.
1: Think about when he fell. He wasn't like some unknown guy. He was winning national championships at Villanova.
3: He was the college player of the year.
0: Won two national championships in 3 years. Yeah, it's incredible.
2: Backup player. He's a bench player mostly for his first 3 years in the league, and that's because Doncic was there. Another thing that I think about him sometimes gets not talked about enough. He is so coachable. He was with his father, clearly. You hear Jay Wright talk about him So he and then when you go to the NBA in Dallas and then with Tibbs and now with Mike Brown, when your star player is coachable, every coach will tell you it makes everything so much better. Jeff Van Gundy used to talk about the reason he succeeded as coach was because Patrick Ewing allowed him to coach him. And Jalen allows these guys to coach him. And that filters down throughout the entire roster. And when that happens, it brings about uniformity with the coaching staff and the players.
3: And that's what, you know, Mike Brown, he's been criticized for this at times in his coaching career. And yes, he may not have been the first choice to be the replacement for Tibbs, but Mike Brown has, you know, because Mike Brown is never going to walk in a room and command the room. He's not going to make you think he's Pat Riley. That is not who he is. He did not have a dynamic playing career. His coaching career has had high moments, but you know, there's been low moments. The guy's been fired he's been fired 4 times. Okay. But the one thing that Mike Brown can do is he can collaborate with a star player. It just has to be a star player that wants to collaborate with him and can work together. And whether or not it was something that was foreseen, Jalen Brunson is a hell of a player to collaborate with because he's got incredible leadership qualities. And, you know, Mike wants his star to take that on. He wants to have his assistant coaches play big roles. He is, you know, corny and goofy and all that kind of stuff, but he's also very egoless. And so I think against all odds, I think Mike Brown and Jalen Brunson ended up being quite a pairing.
2: He's the most collaborative coach I've ever seen. And as you say, with the players, he not only listens to the players, he not only listens to all of his assistants, he implements what they say. And then when it happens and it succeeds, he gives them credit. He doesn't take the credit. When things aren't going well, he never says, you know, the assistant coach's idea didn't work well. The buck stops with me. I need to be better. He did an incredible job. And, you know, I asked about the mental toughness stuff. How do we measure the greatness of a coach, you know, clearly wins and losses. Is there much more that we can do with that? Yeah, you can see, all right, they might be losing, but boy, do they play hard every night. That's another thing. But it's an everyday thing. Like, does the coach set an atmosphere where they enjoy coming to practice? They feel like the coach is behind them and supports them, whether it's, you know, through an injury, whether it's through yelling at refs after a non-call. There's so many other intangibles that a coach has, and he seems to have that where they seem to love being around each other in the locker room, at practice, on the road. And there's no question a coach takes part in that. And I think his ability to make everybody in the whole organization feel like they were a part of it is a big reason why he had that kind of success with them.
1: You know, it's funny. I remember that road trip you're talking about in late March. I actually saw the middle game of that trip, which was a loss in Oklahoma City. And I believe Mike Brown got 2 T's during the regular season. They were both against the Thunder. And this is one of those, it was a national game. So I got to sit like right behind the bench, you know, that seat where I'm always like doing this, trying to lean in and hear what the coaches said.
2: I watched that game at home. You were on TV more on camera than I'm on usually.
1: It was much higher rated than normal because of that. but anyways, so Mike Brown goes ballistic on the refs at one point and gets teed up. And then he comes in post game and he said, you know, we wasted way too much energy on the refs tonight. And he basically said, hey, you know, I was like, y'all want to bitch at the refs? Fine. I'll do it with you. I'll get teed up too. But his thing was like, I'll get in the fight with you. But then we're also going to talk about, hey, we wasted too much energy on the refs. And, you know, I think the relationship with Mike Brown and Brunson was probably pretty smooth and easy. I think the relationship with Cat and Mike Brown really took some trial and error. And I shouldn't say relationship as much as I should say like the collaboration, you know, how to maximize Cat within the framework of that team, I think did take a while for them to figure out, and it really clicked at the perfect time, midway through that first round playoff series.
2: There's no doubt. But he said it all season long. He said, I'm still learning about this team. You don't learn it right away. Sometimes it clicks quicker, but with Towns and him trying to wait, Mike Brown wanted to play, it took a heck of a long time. And look in the end result, I didn't look at the statistics after all the playoff games, the 19, but going into the last game, I think Towns averaged under 17 points per game. If you would have told me or most people that Karl Anthony Towns in the playoff run would average under 17 points per game, the answer would have been, well, did they get knocked out in the first round or the second round? I was one that thought for them to achieve this, he would have to be the number two guy in a big way, average 25 a game or something close to that. Instead, he averaged.
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1: I'm John Ryder. Third round of the U.S. Open on Long Island, and Wyndham Clark still has the lead at 7-under. It's a three-shot lead on Sam Stevens. Xander Schauffele is 5 shots back. Scottie Scheffler having a solid day. He's now at 1-under. On the World Cup scoreboard, Ivory Coast leading heavily favored Germany 1-0 in the 67th minute. The winner moves on to the round of 32, which the U.S. already advanced to. The Netherlands crushed Sweden 5-1. Tonight, Ecuador takes on Curaçao in Kansas City. For the College Baseball World Series Championship, it's game one of the series in Oklahoma, pounding North Carolina right now, 8-3 in the sixth inning. It's on ESPN-TV. In the majors, a couple of finals, including the Tigers rallying in Detroit.
2: Shot, diving attempt by the second baseman, Antonacci, off his glove. Torkelson coming home. Throw from Montgomery, not in time. Gets by the catcher, Romo, and down to second goes Altman. Line drive, single. Torkelson scores. Tigers take a 2-1 lead in the sixth.
1: Call on 97-1, the ticket. James Altman with the RBI single, and the Tigers defeat the White Sox 4-1. Dylan Dingler had a solo home run, his 17th. Reds blow out the Yankees 10-2. Spencer Steer with a three-run homer, his 12th. In progress right now in the ninth at Wrigley, the Blue Jays lead the Cubs 8-6. Kaz Okamoto go-ahead three-run homer in the 8th and 16th of the season. Braves blanking the Brewers 1-0 in the 6th in Atlanta behind Chris Sale.
3: Hey, it's Michelle Smallman, and coming up Monday, everyone is telling us that the 2026 NBA draft is filled with generational talent, but is there a clear-cut number one choice? We'll talk about it on Sports Tonight, 6 a.m. Eastern, right here on ESPN Radio, ESPN2, and ESPNU.

0: there was a there's been the clip that's gone around from when you went on Jalen and Josh's pod. I think it was like middle of last season where you talked about the connection they've had with the fans and the sort of the impact this team has had on the fans. I think you would agree that this team has some similarities to at least the team from the 90s with Patrick and those guys. And I think you would also agree that that kind of group resonates here in a different way than maybe sort of what people would typically think a New York fan base would think would be interested in if they don't live here and be part of being here. Why is this group and why was that 90s group? Like, why are teams like that teams that resonate here in a way people might not expect?
1: Yeah, I'm glad you said that, Tim, because people don't remember that 94 team. The city was electric every night. It was, and with, you know, the whole fan base thought they were going to win. They're up 3-2 in the finals, but it was electric. Now it's so much different because social media shows us everything that's going on. I mean, you know, you saw in your neighborhood, in your section of the city or whatever, how much, now you can see it everywhere all over New York. So it seems like it's bigger, and it probably is bigger, because that team didn't finish it off, but that whole season was just as big. And this team is, you know, I don't want to be cliche-ist, but it's the way they carry themselves as players. It's the way they carry themselves as men. The way they get interviewed, their humility, never being satisfied, always giving credit to each other. You know, when you talk about the players, when they ask about their teammate, they love to talk about their teammates. Jalen Brunson leads the way in that. Ask him a question about himself.
2: Right.
1: He gives the most boring answer if he gives an answer. Ask him about one of his teammates, and you're going to get a great soundbite because that's what they all do.
3: If it's Josh Hart, he's going to talk some smack first. And maybe slowly. But, you know, like when he came in the press conference room after they clinched, after this guy just had 45 in the elimination game, and he comes in there, he's kind of got a smirk. He says, do I talk my bleep or do I be myself? And everybody's like, talk your talk. And he was up there and he was same old. It's funny. Rick Brunson once told me, he didn't get that from me. That's Jay Wright programming.
1: Yeah. And what he's done too is, he's given birth to so many of this younger generation who will be fans of him, fans of the Knicks and fans of NBA basketball for the rest of their lives. You know, there are certain players that do that in their cities, and there's many of them. But when they come in and they carry themselves the way he does and they perform under pressure the way he does, you're fans for the rest of your life, and it's such a great thing for the game.
4: Well, Mike, thank you so much for joining us. You're very busy. I will say, other than Dave Fried and the advanced scouts, because nobody travels more than the advanced scouts, I'm not sure there's somebody involved with the NBA who travels more than you. So I hope you have been getting some time at home at least.
1: Yes, for sure. It's a labor of love. I fell in love with the game a long, long time ago, and I get such joy, especially as you said, Brian, at the top, when you see these people and they win a championship every year. It's the most gratifying thing for me to see how important it is to so many people. So always appreciate you guys. Thanks so much.
4: Get some golf in. All right. Thank you so much to Mike Breen. What a week it's been for Mike Breen. He's seen everything there is to see in pro basketball, except this, I think, is the way to look at it. Okay. So let's take a look back to the NBA offseason that we are now 100% focused on now that the Knicks parade is in the books. I want to talk to you guys about a team that I think is one of the more fascinating teams that could go either way and could end up looking a lot different or not in a couple of weeks' time, and that's the LA Clippers. And for the last 6-8 months, every time you say the LA Clippers, people really just think of, well, what's going on with the aspiration case? And we are expecting resolution shortly. Bontemps, isn't that fair to say, since Adam Silver
5: Are we?
4: Well, I mean, Adam Silver went on the record and said, it's time to wrap it up, boys.
0: He did say that, but I think it depends on what your definition of soon is. I suspect it's not going to be
4: It won't be today.
0: I don't think it's going to be before the draft, and I suspect it's not going to be before free agency was largely concluded. It's my guess. It's just a guess. I don't know aggregators. I don't know. Use the window thing. I don't know what's happening. But I would guess it's not going to be in the next couple of weeks.
4: Well, anyway, the Clippers have lived with that cloud hanging over their head for months now, and at midseason began a significant change to the organization when they traded James Harden for Darius Garland, who's 9 years younger, traded Ivica Zubac for draft picks, which primarily is going to be the prize is going to be the number five pick in this year's draft, and Ben Mathurin, who is coming off his fourth season, restricted free agent this year. They got much younger. And here's where I think their future is going to hinge. Not hinge, but they're going to show their hand. They have three guys on their roster who are in their mid to late 30s who they have a team option on that they can release and not owe a single dollar. That's Brook Lopez, Bogdan Bogdanović, and Nicholas Batum. Between the three of them, Bontemps, I think it's like
0: I'll give you the exact dollar amount right now. Between Bogdanović, Nick Batum, Brook Lopez, and then, I mean, for those three guys, there's a couple smaller deals, but for those three guys, it's about $30 million.
4: Okay, it's $30 million. They also have Bradley Beal on their books at $6 million coming off that hip injury.
0: He's got a player option, and Ben Mathurin is a restricted free agent that they could wipe away.
4: Yeah, they're going to keep Ben Mathurin.
0: Well, if they want to maximize their cap space.
4: Well, the point
0: is
4: that
0: if they're trying to maximize their cap space, that they would do those other three options. And if they wipe away Ben Mathurin, that gets them to about where we're talking about.
4: I think they want to keep Ben Mathurin, but let's put that aside. I think sure. The point is if they, by the way, what if Bradley Beal picked up his option and then they waived him? He could be getting paid by two teams. He's not playing
3: and
4: for.
3: And a third when he gets picked up by somebody else.
4: Yeah, but they could pay. But the point is that they could, if they wanted to, wipe out a whole bunch of guys in their 30s, open up roster space and cap space to sign younger players or trade for younger players.
0: Not a ton of space, though. They'd only probably be able to sign one or two guys. I mean, it would be interesting if they decided to go that way.
4: Right, but the point is that are they intending to go young or not? They've begun to go young. And whoever they draft the number five pick is going to be what they hope, I'm sure, is a future cornerstone of the franchise. It's probably going to be a guard. The second layer of prospects, picks 5 through 8 through 9 or so, are guards. They're different sizes. They're different skill sets, but they're guards. And they've got Darius Garland sitting there, obviously, as their franchise point guard for the moment. He's under a maximum contract. So if they draft a point guard, you wonder what happens with Darius Garland. But
0: they also could just to lay out the tier, the rough tier, it seems like right now is those various guards, Keaton Wadler, Darius Acuff, Mikael Brown, Kingston Flemings, maybe Braden Burries, but he's probably a little lower guard from Arizona. And then Ade Mara, the center from Michigan, seems like he's going to be somewhere potentially in the top 10. And Nate Amendt, the 6'10 forward from Tennessee, is going to be somewhere in the top 10. So there are at least a couple potential options on the board that if they decide to go another way, they could. And I think they've had a man in at some point for a workout. So there's at least that possibility.
4: Right. So they also could trade back. You know, that's one of the things I don't think we're going to see.
0: They could trade out.
4: They could trade out.
0: I'm saying if they make a big splash trade, the fifth pick would be primary piece of that.
4: True. And in that case, if they're trading out, they're likely keeping those veterans because if they're trading out, they're probably trading for guys who can help them immediately.
0: You would think.
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0: What I'm saying is that the Clippers are going to, they have a couple of different options where they can go with their organization. And when they make these decisions on these option guys, we're going to have an idea of which way they're leaning, whether they're leaning hard into the young guys or whether that's a partial pivot. And the reason that is interesting, more than just like filling, you know, Clipper, fan blogs, is that if they are pivoting out of the veteran guys, what does that mean for Kawhi Leonard? Kawhi Leonard is coming off a season and a half. He missed, you know, the beginning of the 2024-25 season, recovering from the most recent knee surgery. But ever since he's come back, he's been awesome. And he is 33, I think, turning 34?
1: He's about to turn 35.
0: 35, okay. So
1: turns 35 on June 29th.
0: When you have a player of this level of talent on going in the last year of his contract, and he's got this last year at $50 million, no options, you typically would want to extend him. And if you don't want to extend him, you'd think about trading him. This is an extender trade situation. Now, there's obviously a huge asterisk on that because we got this aspiration investigation. And we don't know whether or not he could potentially face some sort of sanction. I will just point out that this is frequently compared to the Joe Smith situation from 25 years ago. Joe Smith was not personally punished. His contract was voided, but it was an undervalued contract. That was the whole point. He wasn't suspended or anything. So that's really what the question is. Yes, it's interesting to see which direction the Clippers go as a franchise, what they're going to do with the number 5 pick. But really, this is a question, Bontemps, about Kawhi Leonard.
1: Yeah, and it's like you said, it really boils down to, do the Clippers sort of double down on the Kawhi Leonard experience and have him presumably around for a few more years and go forward with him as the centerpiece of their team? Or do they pivot in the other direction towards being younger, having Darius Garland, who's, you know, has made an all-star team before, and if he gets back to being healthy, is a very dynamic guard, plus whoever they draft at 5, plus whatever they get back for Kawhi and what they do this summer. And I think certainly we've spent a lot of time wondering about what happens with Giannis. And I think if there is resolution for that, we find out what's going on with him, where the teams that have been interested in Giannis, in theory, would be interested in Kawhi plus others. And it could lead to, some potentially interesting outcomes if he does actually wind up on the market. Cause if he is healthy, like, you could argue he was better than Giannis last year when he was healthy. He was one of the 5 or 6 best players on the planet last year when he was on the court and playing, and he played a lot of games. So, you know, there's always going to be the health question with him and how much he's going to be able to play, especially as he's going into his age 35 season. But when he's on the court, he's still a killer, and he could really swing things in a direction depending on where he winds up if the Clippers do in fact decide to move on from him.
2: Now, he's due $50.3 million this season. You guys might remember the exact numbers, but that was slightly less than max. Not a lot less than max, but it was slightly less than max. My understanding is if there's going to be an extension, there's going to be some like legitimate negotiations. This isn't just going to be like, yeah, can you take a little haircut? Like, he's going to have to take a pay cut, I believe, to end up extending with the Clippers. So, you know, we'll see. I think it's, extend and pay, with a pay cut or explore the trade market. I think those are the two real options. And obviously with this youth movement, they've positioned themselves to where, hey, if it's explore the trade market, they've already kind of started the post Kawhi transition, despite the fact that they, you know, they still have some picks that they owe.
0: Well, the question would become, what would the Kawhi Leonard trade market be? And would it be something that you would explore before free agency or after free agency, and would a team be willing to trade for him, not knowing what the aspiration investigation would lead to?
1: I think it's less about aspiration personally, because I would agree with you. I don't think the NBA, whatever's going to happen with the aspiration case, whatever punishment will or will not come down on the Clippers, I don't think the NBA is going to go to war with the Players Association, which I think voiding Kawhi's contract and like trying to do anything to Kawhi, I think would go in that direction. Or if he gets traded to some other team and then they void his contract, like that would cause a whole series of complicating events that I don't think the NBA is going to try to do. So I think the biggest question is, look, if the Clippers are trading Kawhi, right, they're obviously not going to get like Rudy Gobert trade value back, for example, for him, right? He's a 35-year-old guy who's had an injury history. And but is he going to be willing to extend wherever he gets traded? And if he is willing to extend, like assuming then the team would get a deal done as part of the trade, I think that is the bigger part of figuring out where he would wind up. Because look, I mean, I covered Kawhi in Toronto. We know how that went. We know how it was in San Antonio the year before, right? Like he was hell-bent on getting to L.A. and he wanted to be in L.A. and that was where he was going to be. So I think it's a very open question as to whether he will want to play anywhere else. And I think that's the first thing you have to ask is going into this, all right, if I'm going to give up anything of real value for this guy, is he going to be willing to play here for more than this year? So if the answer is no, then I'm not going to give up very much to trade for him. So that I think is the more than the aspiration stuff. I think it's that is if the Clippers are talking to other teams about him, are there places he'd be willing to go and willing to extend there? And if the answer is yes, then I think you could see something potentially happen if they decide to do that. If the answer is no, it might be better for the Clippers to just hang on to him and they don't have to pick next year anyway and try to make the playoffs and figure it out after that.
2: Well, and this is where the Warriors come into the conversation. And Anthony Slater's got a story kind of mapping out different offseason potential scenarios for the Warriors. Got that on ESPN.com today. And he brings up the Kawhi Leonard option, you know, and as Slater reports in here, like they had discussions and Ballmer basically put the kibosh on it before they got too advanced before the deadline. But, you know, first of all, you got to get to the number $50 million. You know, it's right back to like the guys that are going to have to go out the door.
0: Well, we all remember the Draymond Green, is this goodbye press conference right before the trade deadline, because Draymond, you know, whether or not what, I don't know what was communicated to him, but he understood that if the Bucks called that, they potentially would move him. So that Rubicon has been crossed.
2: Yeah. Cause Draymond Green's good at math. You know, I mean, it's like what's communicated or what's not. Like Draymond Green is a businessman who understands the way that the cap works and the way that the trade math works. And he understands what his, you know, what his contract is. And, you know, especially now with Jimmy Butler being, pretty early in a recovery from an ACL, like Draymond would almost certainly have to be in that deal.
1: Now, Slater, I'm going to push back on that a little bit because I'm not.
2: Okay. Let me just get one last sentence out. Slater sure. did report that Draymond's expected to pick up his player option as opposed to, you know, some kind of like decline and, decline in new deal at a smaller number.
1: I would say if the Warriors end up doing a Kawhi Leonard trade, the very obvious thing to do would be to send Jimmy Butler back with draft compensation. And that would be a trade. I don't think it would involve Draymond Green. Because again, the Warriors, it doesn't do the Warriors a lot of good at that point. If you trade for Kawhi, okay, you have Kawhi, you see when Jimmy Butler comes back, but the Warriors would then have a 35-year-old Kawhi Leonard and a whatever 36, 37-year-old Stephen Curry. The idea they're then going to wait to have 36-year-old Jimmy Butler come back from the ACL and see where he's at. Like, I think you would just flip him to the Clippers, and then the Clippers, in theory, could get Jimmy back on the court maybe a month before the trade deadline, and then they could maybe flip him again if they want, or they could keep him. But, I mean, to me, that seems like a very simple trade if they decide to do that, and then you figure out what the draft compensation is.
0: Well, let me just say this. You remember Bontemps pretty well. I don't think you were fully covering the Nets yet, but you remember Carmelo Anthony. The Nets were all in on Carmelo Anthony. Our colleague Bobby Marks was involved with that in the Nets front
1: office. That's right. I was living in New York City, working at the New York Post for that whole saga.
0: They tried like crazy to trade for Carmelo. They were going to be moving to Brooklyn. They wanted a signature star. They were seeking a meeting. You know, the Carmelo only had 1 year on his contract. He, you know, was not going to say he wanted to be in New Jersey. And there was a meeting scheduled. Do you remember? There was like supposedly going to be this meeting mid-season. There was going to be a meeting between the Nets and Carmelo where they were going to like pitch Melo. They'd already missed out on LeBron and Bosch and Wade the summer before. And basically Carmelo was like, I'm not coming. And famously, Mikhail Prokhorov called a press conference and said the meeting with Carmelo was hereby canceled, which is when Melo found out it was canceled, I'm pretty sure. Anyway, later that day or the next day, the Utah Jazz quietly called up and said, hey, that stuff that you were going to trade for Carmelo, was that stuff?
1: What about Darren Williams?
0: Is it still available? And they're like, because we have this guy who doesn't like our head coach. And they like shock traded for Darren Williams out of the clear blue sky.
1: In the middle of the night.
0: Yep. Within 72 hours, right, of that press conference, I feel like, or was pretty close to that. And so I'll just say, if there's a bunch of teams offering stuff for Giannis, and then Giannis either doesn't get traded or gets traded somewhere else, those teams, like Golden State, like Miami, maybe they see what the Clippers are interested in. Because, you know, or someplace else, you know, it may not be Kawhi, maybe another player.
2: Would you think Boston would be in that mix?
0: I do not. I mean, I understand that there's this sort of heat around, so to speak, this heat around Jaylen Brown and the Celtics. Brad Stevens is a cool customer. He doesn't act rashly. He's not responsive. I know that there's a possibility Jaylen Brown's not going to finish his career as a Celtic. I know there's a possibility if the Celtics don't want to give him an extension this summer that we talked about the other day on the pod, that could be a thing. I am not a believer that Jaylen Brown is not going to be a Celtic at the start of the season. That was a weird double negative. I believe there's a good, very good chance Jaylen Brown is staying put with Jason Tatum.
3: Right.
0: Now, other moves that the Celtics might make, that's a different story. All right. Thank you so much to all of our producers, Mark, Tucker, Jackson, et al. Thank you very much to Bontemps McMahon. Thank you.
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3: I'm Chad Ryder in golf. The U.S. Open third round. Wyndham Clark with a lead at 6 under. Sam Stevens is 2 shots back. And Scottie Scheffler is 2 under on the day. Is now just 4 shots in back of the lead. For the World Cup now, and Germany has a 2-1 lead on the Ivory Coast in the 97th minute. Germany scoring the go-ahead goal in extra time in the 94th minute. The winner moving on to the knockout stage. The Netherlands crushes Sweden 5-1. Game 1 of the College Baseball World Series Championship in Omaha. And Oklahoma leads North Carolina 8-3 in the 8th. Sooners with a 4-run 4th. Watch the game on ESPN. The Major League Baseball in a few finals, including Toronto with a comeback at Wrigley.
12: The 2-1 pitch. And Okamoto gets underneath it. Sends it on a solid ride out to left field. It's into the stands. Kazuma Okamoto launches a 3-run bomb, and the Blue Jays have taken an 8-5 lead at Wrigley.
13: This might be the moment. This might be the Bo Bichette at Texas moment.
3: Call on Sportsnet 590, The Fan. Okamoto, that go-ahead 3-run shot in the 8th inning, his 16th of the season, as the Blue Jays rally to get past the Cubs 8-6. Reds hammer the Yankees 10-2. Spencer Steer with a 3-run homer. Tigers defeat the White Sox 4-1. In progress, the Brewers lead the Braves 3-1 in the 7th. Marlins have a 6-2 lead on the Giants in the 4th in Miami.
14: Hey, it's Michelle Smallman, and coming up Monday, how should the Lakers approach their offseason? We asked one of their biggest fans, Ice Cube, when he joins us at 9:30 a.m. Eastern. It's on Sportsmanlike, 6 a.m. Eastern, right here on ESPN Radio, ESPN2, and ESPNU.

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1: One shot for the championship. He got it! 4-point lead, 7.5 to go. De'Aaron Fox across midcourt with five. Left wing handoff to Wembanyama with two. Takes a three that he misses too strong. It's happening, Knicks fans. It's happening. It's been 53 years. But for this moment, it was well worth the wait. A playoff run that'll go down in history. And a team that will live forever. Next stop, the Canyon of Heroes. The New York Knicks are NBA champions.
2: There is nothing like the love letter that an organization has an opportunity to write to its fans and to its cities, quite like winning a championship. Enjoy it, Knicks fan. Enjoy it, Knicks Nation. Signed, sealed, and delivered, your 2026 New York Knicks.
1: This league has seen some impressive playoff runs over the years, but we've never seen anything like the 2026 New York Knicks. They will be forever remembered as the team that proved no lead is too big and no guard is too small.
3: No lead is too big. No guard is too small. No celebration was too big in the West Village in Manhattan on a Saturday night. Tyler Murray, Monica McNutt, 880 ESPN, ESPN New York, ESPN New York app, Knicks Radio Network. Just an unbelievable final call of the New York Knicks winning their first title in 53 years since 1973 by beating the Spurs in San Antonio, game 5, 94-90, winning the series 4-1, and giving the Knicks their title and giving the NBA the eighth different champion over the last 8 years. Just a remarkable run here by the New York Knicks. 16-3, the three losses by a combined 6 points. They dominated everyone. And of course, you heard it all here on ESPN Radio, on the NBA Finals on ESPN Radio, presented by Gusto. Take a deep breath, because that was just remarkable. And Jalen Brunson, CC, proved me wrong,

0: I hope my kids follow you, your lead in life, and the way you act and the way you play and how hard you work on and off the court and how you don't smile until the end. Jalen Brunson, I'm sorry. You're awesome. I screwed this one up. There's my apology. I'm sure there's more. CeCe, go ahead.
1: Yeah, I mean, listen, it's David versus Goliath, and we know how that worked out with the slingshot. And Jalen Brunson, we kept waiting on him to have a signature game in this series. He's had moments, but he hadn't had that game where you said that's his masterpiece, that's his coronation as the king of New York, and have his team sitting on top of the NBA world. But we got that in a closeout in San Antonio on Saturday night, 45 points. It's the second highest percentage of a team scoring in a closeout game to Michael Jordan in his 45 in the game six of the 98 finals against the Utah Jazz. So Jalen Brunson, absolutely phenomenal. You look at the company that he's keeping, the graphic that they're showing on ESPN2, ESPNU. I mean, he's one of four players to score 45-plus in a closeout game. He joins Giannis, Bob Pettit, and Michael Jordan. So it's pretty elite company for Jalen Brunson, and it just goes to show that even though it looks a lot different than other players that are considered superstars or top five guys in the sport, it's still as effective and sometimes even more so.
2: Yeah, Jalen Brunson is the definition of it doesn't matter what other people say about you as long as you believe in yourself. Because here's a guy who is a two-time champion at the collegiate level and was drafted in the second round. I watched a lot of videos of him over the weekend talking about how he felt like there was nothing more that he could have shown in college for him to have a better position in the draft, and people still overlooked him. People still passed him by. This is a guy that the Dallas Mavericks had and let walk. This is a guy that when he was brought here by the Knicks that everyone doubted, he's too small. We shouldn't be building around him. Can he be the guy? Can he be a 1A guy? And he just kept his head down and he kept working. This was a guy that the Knicks believed in so much that they imported his teammates to build the culture of this team around him. This is a guy that no matter what the deficit was, he never wavered. Jalen Brunson is a winner at the highest level. And congratulations to him because he earned this.
0: It's weird to say after all these years of, let's be honest, ineptitude, that they have become the model franchise. They've become the model franchise in terms of belief and loyalty, if you think about it. As you just said, Smalls, they believed in someone when no one else did to that level. And they believed in him so much that he was willing to say, you know what? I need to take less money than offered to me in order to get all of these other guys around me that I know can contribute to winning. He was so justified in his actions, and they were justified in his actions. I mean, playing through injury, obviously, which we'll get to the Wemby part of it, but playing through injury in the final game, in a closeout game when he scores 45 points. But every decision was right. Bringing in a guy who'd never run a team before, an agent in Leon Rose. Leon Rose very intelligently deciding in that moment, two things need to happen immediately. Number one, one voice policy, whoever the coach is. Number two, the guy that I've been with my whole life, basically, Worldwide West, who knows everyone, mm-hmm. He's coming with me. So you're getting both of us. Then the decision to bring in Tom Thibodeau was the right decision. You needed to get from bad to good, and Tom Thibodeau got them from bad to good. Believing in Jalen Brunson, where now it's, hey, let's go get everybody around him, and Bridges and Hart, making the very shrewd trade to say if we're going to build around Brunson, we need 3-and-D players. Well, you got an elite one in OG Anunoby. The gutsy decision to trade for Karl Anthony Towns, who the Minnesota Timberwolves did not want to give the money to and did not think he could lead them to a championship, and the New York Knicks made him a defensive player. I know he got in foul trouble in the closeout game, but so what? And then the decision, we got from bad to good. We're really good. We need to get to from really good to great, and let's go get the ninth choice, basically, in Mike Brown. And Mike Brown came in there with finals experience, playoff experience, which you didn't think about at the time being so vital. But when he's matched up with Mitch Johnson, who had no experience doing anything, Mike Brown ran circles around him. And I'll give you, CeCe, one other thing that I don't know that I would have done, that they did. And I have to give him a ton of credit for it. I think when I made the coaching change away from Tibbs, in my head, it's, well, now we're taking the team a little bit away from Brunson. He's not running everything anymore. You may have to move on from Rick, his dad.

0: very intelligently did not. I may have considered that in trying to separate this. Hey, this is your last chance, Nova Knicks. You better do it now. They kept Rick Brunson. Rick Brunson was awesome with Mike Brown. Rick Brunson's comments post-game, my son's not the best player of all time with the Knicks. Patrick Ewing is. He's not the best free agent signing. Shaq is. Oh, my God, you can't handle yourself any better than they did. Every decision they made was the right one, and I would have been wrong 100 times over the course of this time. Kudos to the New York Knicks.
1: Yeah, credit to the New York Knicks, and if we're going to dole out the kudos, we've got to give some to owner James Dolan. And listen, I'm not the biggest, or I haven't been the biggest James Dolan fan because of how he's fat-handed a lot of the decisions when it comes to managing the New York Knicks throughout the years. But I give him credit for this. When he made the decision to move on from Tom Thibodeau, there was a lot of speculation about the Knicks going star chasing last summer. And to that, owner James Dolan said, you know, he's learned not to go chasing after the bright, shiny object. And that was Giannis. They doubled down on the culture. They doubled down on Brunson. They doubled down on being able to get those guys to commit to playing defense at a higher level. And the result is a championship. We've known that the Knicks can score points. We've known that they've had a dynamic offense. But after last playoffs run, where they came up short in the conference finals to the Pacers, the question was, can you win a title with two defensive liabilities on the court, that being Jalen Brunson and Karl-Anthony Towns? Well, those guys took it personal. And while nobody will look at Jalen Brunson and say he's a plus defender, they will look at Jalen Brunson and say he's communicative, like a good leader is supposed to be. He's always in the right position. He's willing to put his body on the line on the defensive end of the court, taking charges, positioning himself against other bigger players, playing with a level of physicality. And then, of course, Karl-Anthony Towns and the transformation that we've seen him make, not just on the offensive end playing point center, but on the defensive end, being a presence, being able to slow down Victor Wembanyama, and then being able to contest opponent shots in a way that we've never seen him do throughout the course of his career. So I give a tremendous amount of credit to ownership for not getting in the way of what Leon Rose and World Wide West were trying to build, for empowering Mike Brown without taking the leadership role away from Jalen Brunson, but then also the Knicks taking it personal in terms of their failure last postseason and making the requisite changes so that they could hold up the Larry O'Brien trophy this year.
0: That's an excellent point you made about the Giannis part of it.
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1: Back here on the Rich Eisen Show. I am so excited about this. That was just great with Reggie Jackson. And, now, for the first time on this program, the star of the new film, The Death of Robin Hood, in theaters near you tomorrow. Ladies and gentlemen, for the first time, Hugh Jackman on the program. How you doing, Hugh?
2: I'm doing great. Good morning.
1: Good morning to you, too. It is a thrill to have you on here. Let's start, obviously, with the film that you are promoting. What a take on the Robin Hood story. There's not many merry men, you know. I was looking for the forests of Nottingham. Didn't see it.
2: No tights.
1: No, there's no tights. No. There was a body count. I didn't see that in my growing up about Robin Hood.
2: Bows and arrows.
1: That's true.
2: And there's a body count. Yes. Yeah.
1: Where did this idea come from, Hugh? Where do we
2: there
1: get this?
2: There is a... This was, so Michael Sarnowski, who did a great movie called Pig with Nicolas Cage. I don't know if you saw that. And then Quiet Place, First Day, Day One. He's a wonderful writer, director, young guy. And I just read the script. My friend's a producer on it. And he sent it to me. And I was like, whew, there was something about this take, which is brought from a ballad. There is a ballad about the death of Robin Hood. Mm-hmm. And it's about this long. It's short. And he took that idea. He'd read it when he was 10 years old. And this sort of quiet death of this mythic hero just in a bed, lying in this priory. And it fascinated him. So it had been sitting there for a while. But it was this idea of actually about mythology and story. And, of course, Robin Hood is one of the great stories, folklore heroes of all time. And it's been around for almost 1,000 years in different forms. And he was really just trying to imagine the truth of it. What would it be like years after the Merry Men disbanded? What would the cost or weight of being, of having been an outlaw? And now with descendants of people he killed, whether there was for good reason or not, now trying to hunt him down for retribution and him having to kill them. And so it was this idea of the weight of guilt, the weight of violence, of pain. And ultimately he wrote this story about redemption. And I just felt it was really beautiful. I just loved the script and I loved him as a director. And I was like, I'm in.
1: Yeah. And if you can't get any, I guess if you're a fan and you're just, you know, strolling around, seeing commercials for it or seeing billboards for it, the phrase, he was no hero. right there on the movie poster, The Death of Robin Hood. And to be honest with you, it looks very Games of Thrones-ish, you know,
2: right.
1: from the way it looks on the poster to the film itself.
2: Shot in the same place, actually, shot in Northern Ireland.
1: Is that right?
2: So, yeah, we had a lot of the same crew. We had a lot of the same locations in many ways. And, I mean, it's beautiful. There is something mythic about it. I think that some of the vistas you see are just extraordinary. I think Michael's got a beautiful eye. So I know what you mean. Yeah, he was no hero. And we want to sometimes, even with ourselves, tell a story that we're the hero. That old, you know, we're all the hero of our own life, you know. But everything is nuanced. Things are not black and white. It's very much a cautionary tale about the stories we hear, the stories we believe in, and to be really honest with ourselves about all aspects of story and the power of those stories.
1: Well, I mean, and not to get too deep here, but, you know, your career, you've done so many things, you know, in The Greatest Showman, P.T. Barnum, sometimes not really a hero, you know, not even a hero in his own household. Wolverine, you're taking a look at the Wolverine.
2: Like, right.
1: You know, he's got some pretty big demons, too, and he's supposed to be a superhero, right? I mean, what do you like about sort of flipping characters on their heads, Hugh?
2: Because it feels human to me. It actually makes me like someone a little more, makes me relate to a character even more, because we're all trying to do our best, right? We're all doing our best all the time. But we are nuanced. There is a darkness to humanity as well as a light. Mm-hmm. And it's not something, I think we try to deny that part. No, I'm a good guy. I'm a good guy. And overall, I think most of us are. But there are parts of us that are probably not. Parts of us that are a little darker. And it's okay. It's very human, you know. And there is parts of being human that I think we ignore them at our peril. And that's sort of what this movie is about. And weirdly enough, the movie is ultimately, I think, really redemptive.
1: Mm-hmm.
2: And somehow taking accountability for who we are and what we do is part of that redemption.
1: Yeah.
2: Going deep, Rich.
1: Look at us, Hugh. Go deep here. You want to talk Yankee baseball instead? I saw it at the game the other day. I saw that.
2: It was so great. It was so awesome. I mean, I grew up in Australia, so we would go to the cricket for 5 days in a row and sit there for 8 hours. So I'm always like, that's it? Come on. Let's keep going. It was so awesome. It was so great. And it wasn't the result I wanted, but in a way it didn't matter. It was just fantastic.
1: Did you play sports as a kid?
2: Yeah.
1: Hugh?
2: I played cricket. So cricket was the summer sport for us. I played rugby. I was a high jumper. I was a swimmer. I played sports my whole life. I loved it.
1: Have you gone into the NFL at all? I know you've been to some games. I know that.
2: That's my probably number one sport.
1: Is it?
2: Here, for sure.
1: Okay.
2: Yeah, I love football. Although right now, I'm all NBA.
1: Okay. All right. You're locked in on Knicks.
2: I'm a Knick fan.
1: Okay.
2: I'm a Knick fan, yeah. So and it's been really amazing, actually.
1: Mm-hmm.
2: To be in the city.
1: Mm-hmm.
2: I've been here for many years, but not with a championship team.
1: Yes, indeed.
2: I think the last time they were in the finals was just before I arrived here in the city.
1: Mm-hmm.
2: And it's incredible. I finished a theater show, so I got out of the theater and there were 2.5 minutes left of the game. And I have a 4-minute bike ride home.
1: Mm-hmm.
2: And I'm like, 2.5 minutes? Definitely going to make it back for the end, which I did. But I played a little game.
1: Yes.
2: As I was driving. I thought, I'm going to try and predict the score depending on the noise of the city.
1: Ah.
2: And I totally got it right.
1: As
2: I'm on the bike, I'm hearing cheers from apartment buildings, people on the street. There was about 50 people outside of like a pickup basketball game cheering. And I'm like, oh, we're doing great. We're leading. And then it just went silent for like 10 blocks. I'm like, uh-oh. And I got off, and it was that second game where it was very, very close, and I just made it home in time. But it was, the city has just been galvanized. It's so cool.
1: Normally, you can't tell what's happening in New York City just based on the noise, because it's always, I'm from New York City, either angry or, because somebody cut you off in traffic. You know what I mean? Like, you have no idea.
2: But
1: they could be related.
2: I didn't quite understand how, like, in every other sport, there's two teams, right? And I know there's the Nets, but it's really a Knicks town, right? So it's the only sport, I think, where New York City, biggest city in the world, feels like a small town because everyone comes together. And it's a rare thing, and it's pretty cool.
1: Hugh Jackman here on The Rich Eisen Show. The Death of Robin Hood, available in theaters nationwide tomorrow, June 19th. So, Hugh, the show here that you're on, thrilled to have you here. Normally, we would have you in studio, but I know you're a busy guy. We have play a game called Celebrity True or False, where there are some things that we read out there about your career, wondering if they're true or not. We have some just real brief production value to it for somebody of your stature. Go ahead and hit it for Hugh Jackman. Here we go.
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1: There you go. 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Celebrity true or false with Hugh Jackman here on The Rich Eisen Show. First up, true or false, Hugh? You once sang the Australian national anthem at a rugby match and got booed by over 30,000 New Zealanders. Is that true?
2: True.
1: What was that?
2: May even be more than 30,000.
1: Yeah. So that may be the false part of it, is we've underestimated the number of Kiwi that were booing you, is what you're saying.
2: Totally. Totally. That's a true story.
1: Is that the loudest you've ever been booed or booed ever in your career at all?
2: No. The loudest I've ever been booed. This is so weird that I'm remembering this.
1: Okay.
2: I was in the final with Timberlake for the burp competition at the Nickelodeon Kids' Choice Awards. And I somehow made it to the final.
1: Okay.
2: And I don't know if Timberlake had rigged it, because he had his hand on the mic like this. And I'm like, is this? But it was an epic burp. And I'm like, oh. And then when I did my burp, not only was I booed, but I looked at 10,000, 20,000. It was in like an arena.
1: Mm-hmm.
2: Kids. It was hate. There was hate. And I'm like, guys, I'm burping. Like, it's not. No. It was like a bad nightmare. That was the worst.
1: Was it because your was it because of the belch, or is it a Timberlake thing?
2: Yeah, my belch was just so inferior. It was an amateur. He's a professional, clearly. And I was like, guys, I'm just turning up here promoting a movie. Like, I didn't think I was going to.
1: Kids.
2: And I remember going off stage, and Kenny G was there. Kenny G.
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1: US Open, Wyndham Clark still the leader at 6-under, and he has a 5-shot lead on Scottie Scheffler and Sam Stevens. On the World Cup scoreboard, Germany scores in extra time and defeats the Ivory Coast 2-1 as they move on to the knockout stage. And the Netherlands has no problem with Sweden 5-1 in the final, the Dutch scoring twice in the first 17 minutes of the match. Game 1 of the College Baseball World Series Championship in Omaha, and Oklahoma leads North Carolina 8-3 in the ninth inning. The Sooners with a 4-run 4. To the majors, in Cincinnati with an offensive outburst today in the Bronx.
2: 2-1. He swings and blasts this high in the air, deep left field. Caballero's back, and that ball is gone. Well, he does keep with the trend. His third hit in his last 43 at-bats, and they're all homers. This one worth 3, and the Reds have opened up a 6-1 lead.
1: Call on 700-WLW. Spencer Steer, that 3-run homer, is 12th, and Sal Stewart had 2 hits and 6 RBIs as the Reds blow out the Yankees 10-2. Blue Jays rally to beat the Cubs 8-6 at Wrigley as Okamoto go-ahead 3-run homer in the 8th and 16th, and the Tigers down the White Sox 4-1. In progress, they're in the 9th in Atlanta. The Brewers lead the Braves 3-2. Marlins have a 6-2 lead on the Giants in the 6th inning. The Rangers and Padres tied at 3 in the 8th. Jake Berger, the Texas go-ahead 2-run homer in the 7th, is 13th. WNBA Dream over the Fever.
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5: World Cup fever and the Giannis Antetokounmpo sweepstakes. Just a tad of what we will tap into over these next 3.5 hours as we take you up till 10 p.m. Eastern. It is Prime Time here on ESPN Radio, the ESPN app, SiriusXM Channel 80. He is Harry Lyles Jr. I'm Lance Meadow. Multiple ways you can interact with us here on the program. You give us a ring at 888-SAY-ESPN, 888-729-3776. You can also interact with us on social media. He is at Harry Lyles Jr., one word. I'm at Lance Meadow, one word, last name M-E-D-O-W. It is presented by Progressive Insurance, and we are knocking on the door, Harry, of the NBA draft. See, we move quickly when it comes to the NBA. So what that the Knicks won a championship? That's a minor story right now. Now we're looking ahead to how everybody can improve across the basketball landscape. Draft will be Tuesday and Wednesday coming up. So now all eyes, all attention are on the Milwaukee Bucks and whether or not they're actually going to move the face of the franchise, the Greek Freak. And who knows? It could actually happen over the course of Prime Time, which is more of a reason why you shouldn't even press a button or change the dial, because right, we could be breaking news with you along for the ride. And there's been a lot of speculation, Harry, over really the last year, going back to trade deadline after trade deadline. But it seems as if this is now the closest we're getting to where the Bucks could be entering a different direction, given he's one of 9 players that could be on the move this offseason. They have a lot of free agents to tackle as well.
6: Yeah, and I think it feels weird that we're doing this yet again, and not because we're doing it again, but because it feels like we've gotten so close time and time and time again. Like, I don't know that a lot of us thought that Giannis would have been a Buck by the end of last season, and yet here we are. But it does feel like this is finally the time that we are going to see this divorce. I don't know that this is how many of us imagine this ending when the Bucks won a title in 2021. I know I certainly didn't, but I do think that it feels like the organic next step for both sides, because there's been enough negativity. And you know this, Lance, in sports in general, once there's sort of that negative energy in the air for so long, it's hard to get that stench out of the room. And so I think Giannis is finally going to be departing here before the NBA draft.
5: I'm with you, Harry. It's also surprising from the standpoint of Giannis is also very refreshing to listen to during press conferences. I would argue, I think he offers a lot more than other players in terms of him being upright in what he feels and not holding back his emotions. And every time you heard him reflect on his time in Milwaukee, he loves it there and the fact that he wants to build upon the previous championship that they won. So it was really a turn to the opposite end of the spectrum when all of a sudden stories start leaking and he starts singing a different tune. Are we really living in reality, or is he just now the next star that seems to be following the pattern of you want to preach loyalty, but the business doesn't allow for that? And I think that is what we're staring at right now.
6: Yeah, and I think the thing that feels, for lack of a better word, unfortunate with all of this is it feels like he has wanted out and didn't know how to say that and didn't know how to go through that process. Like, it feels similar, but it is different than when Kevin Durant was leaving Oklahoma City. Like, the way that people talk and look at Kevin Durant now, some people, not all, I don't want to paint with a broad brush, but used to be the most universally liked player in the NBA. And Giannis, I think you were able to say the same thing about him as well. And the tide has sort of shifted because of this whole ordeal. And I don't necessarily think that Giannis is wrong for wanting out. I think if you are a player, especially one of his caliber, future Hall of Famer, right, one of the best basketball players, one of the most physically gifted athletes, any sport we've ever seen, you know, to want to be in a better situation, there's nothing wrong with that. I just think he probably could have gone about it in a better way that probably would have been better, not just for him, but also for the Milwaukee Bucks organization, which I do think that he still in many ways cares about because of what they have accomplished together.
5: A lot of people weighing in and reflecting on what is going to happen with Giannis, including our very own Tim McMahon, ESPN NBA reporter, and he reflected on Get Up. Whether or not it's just time for the Bucks and the Greek Freak to go their separate ways.
7: This thing has been dragging on for years. It's just time. It's just time for everybody involved. It's time for Giannis to move on. It's time for the Bucks to kind of take back control of their franchise. It's one thing when you're clinging to hope of contending. They're nowhere close to contending. This chapter just needs to end.
5: I don't know if I agree, Harry, with McMahon's last statement about the fact that they're not close to contending, because I think, if anything, this latest postseason run in the Eastern Conference showed us that there is no juggernaut in that conference. So I'm not saying that Milwaukee's in better shape than the Knicks, the Celtics, and the Pistons per se, but is it crazy that maybe a team has a good offseason, puts some complementary pieces around, let's say, Giannis, assuming he stays, that they can't be back in contention in the East, also in the direction of perhaps a different coaching philosophy? I don't think that's a stretch at all under these circumstances.
6: No, I don't either. And because it's funny, and I know, obviously, you know, what Vinny Goodwill had said about parity in the league or sure, lack thereof, obviously caught a lot of headlines. But we know the crux of what Vinny was talking about was the NBA having dynasties helps build storylines, all these different kinds of things. But the thing that I do find cool about this era where we do have more parity is if you look at basically all of the last eight champions, because we've had a different champion the last eight seasons, those are much more team-oriented basketball teams. Like, you can't just throw in one, two, or three stars on a team anymore, have a shallow bench, and think that you're going to win an NBA championship. That has absolutely not been the case. It's, I mean, you look at Oklahoma City last year, had they been healthy this year, they still probably had a good shot at a title. That Milwaukee team had a deep bench that the Bucks had. So I'm with you. Like, there's no real superpower in the East because there's kind of no superpowers in the NBA anymore. Given the financial issues that you have with the cap and the second apron and all these different kinds of things, which is a conversation that I'm sure we'll have with the New York Knicks because they're going to have to decide what they want to do. I really do feel like if they decided for whatever reason that they were able to keep Giannis and try to, you know, for lack of a – it doesn't need to be as strong as a rebuild, right, because you still got Giannis. But I do feel like that you would be able to contend in that Eastern Conference because, again, a lot of these teams – yes, you have your star, but the role players, to me, make up such a bigger piece now of the championship puzzle than they did in the 8 years before, or the years, excuse me, before the eight previous champions.
5: The Denver Nuggets, also another great example in terms of those complementary pieces that you're hitting on. And Milwaukee, this is why I'm a believer that even the Bucks could maybe turn things around relatively quickly. They have the flexibility to reinforce areas of concern and also go in a different direction. 9 free agents this summer, 5 with player options. So who's to say you bring back all those players? You're then going to have some freedom and flexibility to go in a different direction. But, Harry, I think it still comes back to, okay, maybe what we haven't addressed yet, the elephant in the room, as I like to call it, is Giannis going to be healthy enough that the guy that you're pinning everything around is going to be reliable? This is a player that has suited up for less than 70 games each of the last two seasons. And that is my biggest concern about the Bucks, more so than what anybody wants to criticize about whether or not they have enough punch around their star.
6: Yes, and I do feel like, particularly this past season specifically, the injuries that we saw out of Giannis, he played less than 40 games. He's been floating in that 60 to 70 range sort of throughout his entire career after those first few years of his career. I think part of that is just the physical stature that he's wearing now, right? He has his musculature is much different than it was when he first came into the league. I do think, though, if you're Milwaukee and I tell you that Giannis is going to be the healthiest that he's been since he was, we'll say 27, right? We won't go back as far as 24, 25, because as we all know that have aged, it's not quite the same once you get over that 25 mark, right? But if you're the Bucks and I tell you that he is going to be the healthiest that he's been since, you know, the 2022 or 2023 season, I kind of want to roll those dice. Because if you look at his statistical profile, you know, prior to the last two seasons, he was still climbing, still ascending every single year. And there is an argument to be made for Giannis, who last season played at age 31, that he may still be reaching his peak. So if I'm the Bucks, obviously you want to make sure if you're going to trade him, the haul is going to be the haul. But if you can keep him knowing that he's going to be the healthiest version of himself that we've seen in however many years you want to put on it, I don't really hate that either, as long as, again, you can amend what have been hard feelings over the last couple of years.
5: The other thing is we really haven't seen the potential of what Giannis could do alongside Miles Turner, which was their big splash last offseason from the Pacers. He didn't have a great season, but Giannis wasn't on the court enough to see how those two guys could coexist. So that's another factor that Milwaukee has to weigh. The Bucks, they're trying to get back to championship level. The Knicks, they're now all of a sudden talking about how they can repeat. Well, we haven't had back-to-back title holders since the Warriors in nearly a decade. Is that even humanly possible in this day and age in the NBA landscape? We'll tackle that next, as this is Primetime on ESPN Radio and the ESPN app.
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2: This is a little bit of an anomaly. This is something that you don't normally see. Certainly showing you another way that you can win. DNA, culture, chemistry, and defining roles.
3: Leon Rose, since he took over the team, has never made a draft pick higher than 25. This was built through trade and courage of convictions. That results in this great moment.
4: The New York Knicks are unconventional in the way that they built it. They signed a free agent in Jalen Brunson, and then they go out and they trade for all of the other pieces that they needed to flank him with. And now they're NBA champions.
5: Going back to the 90s with the musical choices here as we welcome you back to primetime. The 53-year drought is over. Now Knick fans are going to have to come up with a new song, I guess, so they don't have to go so far back into the archives. Lance Meadow, Harry Lyles Jr. with you here on ESPN Radio, the ESPN app, Sirius XM, Channel 80. And it was some journey by the Knicks en route to claiming their first title since 1973. They also won in 1970, so this is the third championship in franchise history. And I want to start, Harry, on some of the comments we heard right here off the top before we jumped back on the mic, saying that the Knicks did it in an unconventional manner. Well, what I also think is interesting, the Knicks did not have barely any homegrown talent on this roster. And I know maybe that comes at a premium in today's NBA landscape, but more often than not, you find the team that drafted a centerpiece or somebody that they've built around. Remember, Jalen Brunson was signed in free agency after the Mavs essentially let him walk for nothing, and OG Anunoby was acquired from Toronto, Josh Hart from Portland. Don't sell me on Mitchell Robinson being homegrown. I'm sorry. You know, as nice of a player he is, he still was not the guy doing an immense heavy lifting. And Karl Anthony Towns, of course, from Minnesota. So I think that is what stands out to me about the dynamics of this team, that they got away without really having to rely on what most teams do, try to pinpoint a star or at least a dangerous weapon through the process of the draft.
6: Yeah, it was an incredible team-building exercise, and I think it's going to be one, maybe not necessarily that obviously every single team follows, but I do think that it was proof that it could be done in this fashion. And I do think that sort of incentivizes some teams to try to look to really sort of build the pieces together. We talked about these being real, genuine teams, right? Like, you can't just have, you know, 1-3, 1-4, 1-5. Like, your bench has to go 8-9 guys deep if you really want to be able to sustain this, not even just because of injuries, right? And I think if you look at this Knicks team, and I'd be curious your perspective on this, a lot of people are asking, you know, hey, like, they're going to perhaps have to let some guys go. They're not going to re-sign some guys. But I would sit here and ask you, like, okay, well, sure, that might be the case. But if you don't re-sign everybody and then you go back into free agency, you try to bring more pieces in, what's to say that the Knicks can't repeat even if they don't bring everybody back? Because that is how they built this championship team. I mean, do you think that that's possible for them?
5: Well, I think you hit on an interesting point, but I'm going to go back to a year ago, Harry. The biggest difference between the Knicks team of this year versus last year, and I love Tibbs, by the way, and I feel for him because he deserves a lot of credit. He helped turn and steer this ship around. Unfortunately, he was not the head man at the time. But what I think warrants criticism in the direction of Tibbs is, and I've seen this as a Bulls fan watching what he did during the Derrick Rose era, he does not go deep into the bench that you're talking about. Yep. Mike Brown did. So if you're telling me they're not going to be able to bring back all of the pieces, and let's stick to the facts here. Mitchell Robinson is a scheduled free agent. Mm-hmm. So is Landry Shamet,
7: Shamet, excuse me, as well as Jordan Clarkson, okay? So those are going to be three players that I'm sure are going to receive plenty of attention on the free agent market. You lose even two of them, now all of a sudden you're starting to eat in to Mike Brown's rotation, which I would argue, to answer your question, Harry, would hurt the outlook of this team to win another title.
6: But I would counter now. It used to be in free agency, guys didn't want to come to New York because guys, you'd see guys, not necessarily their careers tank going to the Knicks, but it wasn't the best place to go because they weren't winning. This team's coming off of a championship now. Everybody has seen how incredible the celebration was, the atmosphere of the Garden, which has always been fantastic. I'm not tripping, but what we saw this postseason was definitely different. Do you think now in free agency, some players might be more inclined to try to come help them repeat than they would have been in the past?
7: I think that was a nice narrative that Knicks fans held on to, Harry, to answer your question. As a native New Yorker, okay, I will represent the city. I think that was a convenient,
6: sure,
7: low-hanging fruit to dangle out there. At the end of the day, in this NBA market, money talks, okay? If the Knicks are going to offer a premier player money and they feel that that contract is attractive, they're going to come aboard. I don't buy the fact that the big bad wolf in New York is scaring people away. People say the same thing about Chicago.
6: Yep.
7: The Bulls, right, they have not been a free agent destination because supposedly nobody wants to play in the shadow of Michael Jordan. Jordan played 30 years ago. I don't want to hear anymore that you're frightened of being in the shadows of the ultimate standard of NBA players. It just, to me, it doesn't hold. But I think the other element in play here, and this is something that Alan Honrose on ESPN 880 in New York, of 880 in New York, I should say, on Get Up, about injuries is something to watch out for that could hold the Knicks back.
8: You've seen last year with Boston. You saw it a couple. You saw it with Denver as well, and the injuries that they dealt with this year. You saw it with OKC and the injuries that you're talking about. And you've seen it in Milwaukee. They won a championship, and they just were never healthy after that, right? So that is a huge part of it. And for the Knicks, that'll also be part of the story, is their health was remarkable this season. They overcame small things throughout the season, but they never had that one that would be that devastating injury that could take them out of contention.
7: And that's where luck, I would argue, Harry, is involved in a championship run. You do. You have to be the healthiest team around April, May, and June, in addition to having the depth. And I'm glad Alan brought up the Thunder because, you know, we could sit here and play the hypotheticals, but if OKC had all hands on deck, I like their chances to get past San Antonio, and I certainly like their chances to potentially repeat. Unfortunately, it's going to remain a hypothetical because they were not fully healthy, and that was a huge element that did hold them back ultimately.
6: Yeah, without question. I think for any team in any sport, health obviously is going to be at the forefront. I do think one of the things that this Knicks team has going for it, and Lance, you know that I mean this because as somebody that grew up a Hawks and Pacers fan, I have every single reason not to like the New York Knicks. And I have had nothing but great things to say about this team because one of my favorite qualities about watching them play basketball the last couple of years, really, not even just this year, but last year as well, is they have so much fight in them, so much grit, so much determination. A lot of teams talk about, hey, next man up this, next man up that. They live it. Like, they play it. We saw it throughout this postseason, whether it had to be Landry Shamet, who stepped up multiple times, right? There wasn't just one Landry Shamet game. There were two or three this postseason where he really stepped up. Jose Alvarado came up big. Jordan Clarkson had his moment in the finals. I do feel like the culture that is built within that team, in part because of the Nova Knicks, right? Brunson, Hart, those guys, Mikhail Bridges. I think that is just so infectious on a team like this. And I think it is honestly is even, and this is a compliment to Knicks fans, it's fed more because of that team. Like, I've never seen an NBA team that so much embodies the spirit and the attitude of the city that it plays for. And I do think, obviously, again, you need to stay healthy, but I do think that is one thing that the Knicks have going in their favor.
7: Well, the hustle that they displayed is what fueled them, especially with all the comebacks that they were able to pull off. But I got to go back here a little bit and question whether or not you were feeling good when Ewing missed the finger roll in 95. I mean, come on, Harry. I was at that game, by the way, at the Garden, okay? And I was probably the only person in the building that had a smile on my face ear to ear. But I'd be wondering what you were doing and feeling at the time, because Indiana did prevail.
6: They did, though I must say, you know, as somebody that was 3 years old at the time, you know, I was probably a little bit more worried about what, like Toy Story, Lion King, you know, things of that ilk during that time period. So I don't know that I was worried too much about what Reggie Miller had going on back then.
7: You mean you weren't sporting a Dale Davis or Antonio Davis jersey at that point, or a Vern Fleming?
6: Rick Smits.
7: Yeah, LaSalle Thompson. Oh, man, I could go old school with you, Harry. Don't get me started. We got a lot of program to go. I'm going to preserve and save my energy. Speaking of the Knicks and their triumphant return to a championship, could the Yankees repeat what New York has seen over the last few weeks? Next on ESPN Radio.
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5: I'm Ed Mankin. The third round of the U.S. Open is winding down in Long Island. Wyndham Clark had a four-stroke lead at the start of the day. He now has a five-stroke lead atop the leaderboard at 6-under as he continues play on the 13th hole. Scottie Scheffler, Tom Kim, and Sam Stevens are five back of the lead. Scheffler is already in the clubhouse finishing his third round. To baseball, where two of the top teams in the National League did battle in Atlanta, the Braves used a walk-off to beat the Brewers.
6: 1-2. Swing and a fly ball. Well hit. Out to right field. If it's fair, it is gone. And it's gone. Goodbye. Home run. That's a winner for Atlanta. A walk-off for Ozzie Albies.
5: Call on ESPN Radio as the Braves prevail over the Brewers 4-3. Atlanta now 21 games over 500. Blue Jays were down 5-0 at Wrigley going to the 7th. They come back to club the Cubs 8-6. Reds blow out the Yankees 10-2. Tigers over the White Sox 4-1. Right now in the 10th inning, the Padres and Rangers are tied at 3. Marlins lead the Giants in the 8th, 6-3. Bottom of the 9th, Nationals on top of the Rays, 4-2. At the World Cup, the Netherlands blew out Sweden 5-1. Germany over Ivory Coast, 2-1. In NBA news, according to ESPN, Shams Charania, free agent guard Connor Gillespie is returning to Phoenix with a 4-year, $48 million deal. In the College Baseball World Series, Oklahoma took North Carolina in Game 1, 9-3. The Sooners lead 1-0. They can win the title tomorrow afternoon, Game 2 on ABC. WNBA, Dream over the Fever, 113-96, despite 26 points in the loss for Caitlin Clark.
7: Hey, it's Michelle Smallman, and coming up Monday, now that the 25-26 NBA season is officially over, it's time to look ahead to the NBA offseason and which team has a chance to improve themselves the most. 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

0: It's another busy weekend around the world of sports. 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
1: 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Lance Meadow, Harry Lyles Jr. with you. The NBA Finals is done. We are looking ahead to the NBA Draft and also inching closer to the MLB All-Star break. So this is the time of the year where maybe we get a better idea of who's separating themselves from the rest of the pack. And as you just heard right here on ESPN Radio, the Braves walking off 4-3 victors over the Brewers, taking two of the first three games in a series between a pair of division leaders. And to get more into that, as well as what is going on across the MLB landscape, we bring in ESPN MLB insider, host of Sources Tell, Jeff Passan, none other than Jeff Passan. Jeff, as always, appreciate the time. I want to start with what I was just hitting on, this Braves-Brewers series, because both of these teams have been helping alongside the Dodgers to set the standard in the National League. It's a small sample size with these two first games of the three, but who's in better shape here moving forward in your estimation, Atlanta or Milwaukee in terms of championship contender?
2: You know, I think they're in pretty similar spots, actually. You look at the Brewers, and they've got a clear, undoubted number one in Jacob Mizrowski, who I know lost the first game of the series, but still pitched six really good innings and has been the best pitcher in baseball this season. On the flip side, you've got Chris Sale with the Braves, a guy who seems ageless and has been absolutely fantastic. Both teams have really good bullpens. Atlanta's has been up there with San Diego as the best in baseball this season. And really, I think offense at the end of the day is going to be the question for both of them, much more so for the Brewers, even though they've actually scored more runs than the Braves have this year. With Milwaukee, it's just, are they going to hit home runs? And home runs are so important in the postseason, and it's just not a part of the Brewers' offensive game. The Braves, on the other hand, haven't gotten the kind of year they were hoping for from Ronald Acuna, and have a couple of other slow starts so far. But I think ultimately their offense is deeper. None of them are the Dodgers right now. And the Dodgers, remember, are doing this with a whole bunch of guys on the shelf, too. And I know that the Braves have been hit with the injury bug as well, but everyone's just chasing Los Angeles at this point.
3: Jeff, I'm going to stay with my hometown Braves. Obviously, you mentioned Ronald Acuna. He's got the injury. He's out. Spencer Strider just recently went to the 60-day IL. I'm sort of curious if these injuries, if we're at the point yet where you think that the Braves might be a team that, and I understand we're a little bit of ways away here with the August deadline, but could they be a team that could start to make some moves to try to hope again to make a World Series push given what a good start they got off to this season?
2: Harry, it's just hard to make moves if you're an MLB team right now because the landscape of trades is so unclear at this point that you don't know who's going to be available.

0: possibility that the Braves can try and, you know, jump the line a little bit. But the problem with doing that is you're just going to have to pay a hefty price, a much heftier one than you might have to if you're a little bit more patient. So I understand the desire for that. I don't think the Braves have a whole lot to worry about at this point. I know the Phillies have been chasing them and have gotten back to within 8 games, but I don't think the Nationals have the pitching to sustain this. The Marlins, good team. I don't think they have the hitting. So to me, the Braves look like they're going to run away with the East at this point. And so they can be judicious. They don't have to go out and get who they want to make them better right now.
1: Jeff Passett appeasing Harry Lyles Jr. here on primetime as he has a big smile on his face, Jeff, after hearing that in terms of the confidence in the Braves. We are talking with ESPN's MLB insider host of Sources Tell, Jeff Passan. I want to switch over to the American League, Jeff, and after the Yankees have been through an awful lot, specifically also on the injury front, they find themselves slightly ahead of the Tampa Bay Rays in the East, just getting Gerrit Cole back, and he obviously has missed a lot of time following elbow surgery. What do you think Cole can do now for a rotation that, for the most part, has held up even without him in the mix?
0: Yeah, I think it's really just going to be a question of how Gerrit Cole feels down the stretch. It's not a bad thing that he missed most of the first half of the season, frankly, because it's not like you're going to be taxing the guy's arm too much on his way back when, you know, it tends to be with Tommy John surgery. You got to kind of be careful that first year out. And Gerrit Cole just happened to have the timing of that break built in. And that's the sort of thing that I think could sustain him down the stretch and get him into the playoffs feeling healthy. So he's going to be an enormous part of whatever they do. Did the Yankees go and get Tarek Skubal? Maybe, but it's not going to be because Gerrit Cole hasn't been what they wanted him to be. It's going to be as a compliment to Cole and to Cam Schlittler and to Max Fried and even Carlos Rodon. And that's to say nothing of Will Warren, who's had a phenomenal season this year. Like, the Yankees are, I think, out of everybody in baseball, in the best position. The Dodgers are the best team, right? But the Dodgers also have to beat the Braves and the Brewers and the Phillies and whoever else is there in the National League. The American League, guys, it sucks. Like, it's a mediocre league from top to bottom, and the Yankees are quite clearly the best team in it. So I think that the Yankees' concerns are more surface level at this point than anything, because they are the distinct favorites to win the American League pennant right now.
2: So we know who some of the favorites are, Jeff, but who's a team right now that is not a finished product, kind of like the New York Knicks weren't during the NBA's regular season, that you think with either the right adjustments or just getting hot at the right time could make a run at the World Series?
0: I think it's the Phillies, Harry. And they got off to an absolutely dreadful start, fired their manager, Rob Thompson. Since Don Mattingly took over, they've looked like the Phillies that we expected. And yet, I still wonder about the Phillies' offense. They can hit home runs, like we know that. And that, I think, can go a long way. But ultimately, there are enough holes in their lineup right now that they really need to address some things at the trade deadline. And if they're able to do that, if Dave Dombrowski can go out and have one of those bonanza-type deadlines that he's had so many times in the past, then I think the Phillies will be right there, because it's hard to quibble with a rotation that's got Christopher Sanchez, Zach Wheeler, and Jesus Luzardo at the top. It's just a really, really good pitching staff. They probably need another relief pitcher. They definitely need another bat or two, but if they can get all those things, then they're going to be in a great spot.
1: Jeff, I want to circle back to where we started the conversation, because you brought up an interesting point that it may be hard right now for teams to assess who's going to be available at the trade deadline. But you brought up the name Skubal, who obviously has received a lot of attention. If, let's say, the Yankees don't go for a home run, who in your mind could benefit the most potentially by getting into those sweepstakes and maybe changing the trajectory of how their second half of the season goes?
0: I mean, it depends on how you want to build your roster, right? Like, there's an obvious Chicago Cubs, A's group of teams that just doesn't have a frontline starting pitcher or anyone who's even close to that. You can even, I know the Rays starting pitching has been very good this

0: year, and Shane McClanahan coming off of, you know, a couple of lost years has been fantastic. But all these teams that don't have a one to go up against the Schlittler with the Yankees, or to go up against the Sale or the Sanchez and Wheeler with the Phillies, or the Mizorowski with the Brewers, or I don't know, the entire Dodgers rotation. Like, if you want to get that real frontline guy, it's the Cubs, and it's the, you know, I don't think the Cardinals are going to be in the mix there. It's just not their time right now, even though they're six games over 500. There are a handful of teams, but to me, it's going to be more of the teams that feel like they can supercharge what they have right now, because this is a very winnable year to get a championship in baseball. There right now, guys, there are four teams in baseball that have plus 100 run differentials. It's the Atlanta Braves, the Milwaukee Brewers, the New York Yankees, and Los Angeles Dodgers. The next highest run differential in baseball is the Cubs at plus 21. They are barely over 500. The next highest one after that is the Mariners at plus 19, a game over 500. The Pirates at plus 13. At 500, the Nationals at plus 12, two games over 500. Those four teams have separated themselves so distinctly over the rest of the teams in baseball that, to me, if I'm any of those four teams, I'm just trying to add on at this point, because I feel like, well, you know, you're not going to be able to book yourself a championship series berth necessarily, but got a really good opportunity for one.
1: It's amazing. The Dodgers are plus 145. The Reds are minus 49. I mean, you do the math in your head. That's the separation, Jeff, as you just outlined in MLB right now. He is ESPN MLB insider, host of Sources Tell, Jeff Passan. Jeff, really, as always, appreciate the time of the inside and look forward to talking down the road. Thanks so much.
0: Pleasure's always mine, boys. Have a great rest of the weekend and happy Father's Day to everyone.
1: Absolutely. Same to you. And we've got a lot more to tackle over the course of primetime, including the Giannis potential sweepstakes and where he may end up if Milwaukee chooses to send him off. Stay tuned. It is primetime on ESPN Radio and the ESPN app.
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0: The Miami Heat have been trying to get Giannis for months. We have no deal.
1: If anybody can make that kind of trade where Giannis is going to fit your basketball team, to me, that team makes the most sense. If you're the Oklahoma City Thunder.
2: If I'm the Boston Celtics and I haven't won a championship in a couple of years, bringing Giannis in, if I can fit him into what I do, I think that would be the perfect fit.
3: I don't think you have to rearrange your franchise for Giannis. I do think Giannis would be better utilized when he has strong leadership from a head coach and starting from a front office.
4: Well, who knows? Before we wrap up here on Primetime, Giannis could very well be on the move. With the draft less than a week away and the Bucks supposedly, according to reports, initially setting a deadline that they would want to move him before the draft, anything could very well happen here on ESPN Radio, the ESPN app, Sirius XM, Channel 80. Lance Beto, Harry Lyles Jr. with you. We are making sense of whether or not the Bucks should ship Giannis out of town. And I think the more important question is, if they do make a move, what is an ideal destination for the Greek Freak? Now, the latest report, Harry, comes from Jake Fisher from the Stein Line. And he had indicated that he's hearing the Bucks in their wheeling and dealing and negotiations with many teams, the feedback that he's getting is the Bucks have just been unrealistic. They're asking for the moon, the sun, three planets, and another stratosphere. But you know what? I would say the Bucks should be asking for a lot. Mm-hmm. You're parting ways with the face of your franchise, a homegrown talent who helped you win a championship. So I have no problem with them doing that. And like any other negotiation, you inch closer to the middle ground and eventually you give in a little bit, and that's possibly what's holding up a trade. The Celtics have reportedly been in the mix. We have heard Miami, maybe. I think no matter how you want to twist and turn it, I actually think a team that is not getting a lot of attention makes the most sense for Giannis. And I'm going to throw it out there. I'm curious your perspective.
5: Okay.
4: I think if he went to the Pistons, that is their missing ingredient of what was lacking. Think about it. Where did they struggle this postseason? They struggled to score the basketball outside of Cade Cunningham. Giannis answers that question for them. And with then Tobias Harris taking pressure off of him, plus Giannis and Cade could play well with one another because Giannis is closer to the basket. Cade could set him up right around the rim. They need to improve their front court performance, especially after what happened with Jalen Duren in the postseason. I'm not saying the money can work out,
5: sure,
4: and I didn't look at that, but from a X's and O's standpoint, I think the Pistons would be the best fit for Giannis.
6: I would be tuned in every night if nothing else, right? I mean, that with Cade and Giannis, that's one of those to me, you know, again, we're talking about the formula for a modern championship team. Those are two really solid pieces, and then you just decide what role players you want to sprinkle in there. Obviously, they would be losing some great ones, I would assume. And Nassar Thompson would be in a deal, right, if you were to move Giannis. But, again, you can find another guy perhaps not as athletically gifted as Nassar Thompson, you know, to help you defend on the perimeter. But I do think that that would be a really, really intriguing destination. I know the two that have obviously been floated, we keep hearing the Celtics and we keep hearing the Heat. If I were Giannis, I want to go to Miami. And it's not just because of the weather or anything like that. I want to play for Eric Spoelstra. That is a guy that no matter what his personnel is, he has always known how to get the most out of every single roster that he's gotten. We could look back at a bunch of different Heat teams that I would argue probably exceeded expectations, right, or overperformed, whatever you want to call it. If I'm Giannis and I'm trying to make the most out of the rest of my career, I feel like Miami is a fantastic spot. But Detroit had not considered that. That could be something that, you know, you want to talk about a single move that can change a franchise. That's also one of the reasons why that I believe Milwaukee is asking for all of the solar system, as you mentioned, is because they might be handing somebody a championship with a trade.
4: Also within their own conference, to add to that. And that is something that I don't think should scare Milwaukee away. You have to do what's best for your organization long term.
6: Sure.
4: Meaning if an Eastern Conference foe offers you it, don't hesitate, especially if you're not going to contend this year. Now, the Celtics, who we've also been dangling out there, according to our very own Brian Windhorst, he says there's two stumbling blocks right now for a Celtics deal. One, it would potentially require the team to break up
5: the duo of Jaylen Brown and Jason Tatum. So you can understand they're a little bit hesitant on that front. Number two, it would require Boston to completely overhaul how they play, which is living and dying, of course, by the three ball. Now, Vince Goodwill, ESPN senior NBA writer, was on Get Up, and he thinks Boston, regardless of that hesitancy, should put all the chips in the middle of the table for the Greek Freak.
2: If I'm the Boston Celtics, and I haven't won a championship in a couple of years, and I've been shooting all these threes, bringing Giannis in, if I can fit him into what I do, I think that would be the perfect sort of fit. Now, granted, we've seen the big trades that happened over the past few years. It takes a year for you to get your stuff together. It takes a year for you to lose, and then you go off like a rocket. Karl Anthony Towns, it took a year for the Knicks to figure that stuff out with him. Do you have 2 years with Giannis? I say you have three with Giannis at this level. He's 31 right now. The miles are starting to add up. Kevin Garnett is the person I always use as the comparison, but I think for the Celtics, he's worth the risk.
5: Well, but the difference is when KG joined Boston, Harry, they weren't defined by the three ball. So the dynamics were a little bit different. Now, from a spacing standpoint, I think it can work. Giannis, a low post player, but I don't know if Giannis is going to have a love fest on just being around the basket and cleaning up all of these missed threes. He is a prevalent part of an offense. Would he be okay with sort of, I don't want to say being the second or the third wheel, don't misinterpret me, but maybe them not feeding the beast consistently possession after possession?
6: Yeah, for me it's kind of twofold. Like, obviously I do think he would not like that, for one. The other side of this, too, is, though, do we really think that if the Celtics were to conjure up a trade, which, again, part of some of how they play is shooting threes, some of that firepower is going to have to go in the Giannis trade. Let's say you're left with just bare bones here, Jason Tatum, Giannis, and then you've got to sort of rebuild, right? I feel like that's not the worst thing in the world. I think Joe Mazzulla is more than smart enough to figure out how to create a functioning basketball team. When I say functioning, I mean like a very good basketball team with a Jason Tatum and a Giannis, for one. And two, I think Brad Stevens is still one of the best minds in basketball. It's why everybody in the state of Indiana still wants him to be the Indiana Hoosiers head coach at some point or another before they die. It's not going to happen. To me, the whole idea of the way that they played last season and in the past, and obviously that has been their identity, to me that is not a big enough roadblock for them to be like, yeah, well, we're out on Giannis. Especially to Vinny's point, if you're going to have Giannis, peak Giannis, healthy Giannis for another 3 or 4 years, to me that immediately puts you in a category of an Oklahoma City, a San Antonio, a New York, to where you might be able to get more than one title out of this. And that, to me, is enough to go for this and to try this.
5: Assuming, of course, that Giannis stays healthy.
6: Yes.
5: That's the caveat. But I understand what you're preaching and saying. It's just, I guess I'm looking at it through the lens of what the Celtics are working with right now. And this goes back to Brian Windhorst, his report that they're hesitant in breaking up Tatum and Jaylen Brown. This was supposed to be a transitional year for the Celtics, Harry. Mm. And Jaylen Brown goes out and has an MVP-esque season. He was sixth in MVP voting, and they exceeded expectations, all because he put that team on his shoulders. You want to now give him up to roll the dice on, and I like Giannis, but again, a player that has not proven durability-wise. That's concerning.
6: Yeah, it's a big risk, and honestly would not blame the Celtics for not wanting to do it, especially given, oh my goodness gracious, the fact that Jason Tatum came back and played basketball this year. I know he didn't finish the season, but you got to think that the hunger on that team is going to be just as high as any other team in the NBA come next year.
5: A lot of hunger for Team USA to maybe get over the hurdle and win a World Cup. Is it feasible? We'll entertain that on Primetime ESPN Radio.
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1: I'm Ed Benkin. We start with round three, winding down at the U.S. Open in Southampton, New York, and Wyndham Clark continues to sit atop the leaderboard. He is at 6-under on the 15th hole right now, but that is good enough for a 5-stroke lead over 4 other golfers, including Scottie Scheffler, who's already in the clubhouse, Tom Kim, Sam Stevens, still finishing up their third rounds, but it is Wyndham Clark holding the lead. Xander Schauffele, a rough day so far. He is 3-over in today's third round, and he has slipped back to even 6 strokes behind the leaderboard. Down to baseball with the Padres and Rangers went to extra innings before Manny Machado provided the big blow in the 10th.
2: 2-0, here's the pitch. Manny swings, hits it in the air, deep to left center field. Freeman's going back, he turns to watch. This one, gonna go! Manny Machado, a 3-run go-ahead homer in the 10th. And the Padres are back ahead. It's 6-3.
1: The call from 97.3 The Fan as San Diego wins it 6-4. Also, a showdown between two of the best of the NL. The Braves edged the Brewers on a walk-off 4-3. Rays fall to the Nationals 4-3. Marlins triple up the Giants 6-3. At the World Cup, the Netherlands defeated Sweden today 5-1. Germany edged Ivory Coast by a count of 2-1. NBA news, according to ESPN, Shams Charania, free agent guard Connor Gillespie is heading back to the Phoenix Suns. He'll be getting a 4-year deal worth $48 million. College Baseball World Series on ESPN today. Oklahoma beat North Carolina 9-3. The Sooners lead the best of 3-1, game to none. WNBA, Dream over the Fever, 113-96. Mercury beat the Storm 93-73.
3: Hey, it's Michelle Smallman, and coming up Monday, how should the Lakers approach their offseason? 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
12: A little John Denver that was heard loud and clear in the Pacific Northwest as the U.S. men's national team jumping out to a 2-0 start in World Cup play. That hasn't happened since 1930. And Harry and I certainly can think back and remember those days as we welcome you back here to Primetime on ESPN Radio, the ESPN app, SiriusXM, Channel 80. It is presented by Progressive Insurance. Quite the scene in Seattle as Team USA shut out Australia 2-0 to now head to the knockout stage. The farthest they've gotten is the quarters in 2002. Can they take it a step further? Well, to tackle that and more, we bring in the MLS play-by-play announcer that you could see and hear on Apple TV, none other than Max Bredas. Max, you got Lance and Harry here on Primetime. Certainly greatly appreciate the time and the insight. I want to start off with a lot of people watched the Australia game and said, yes, it's nice that they shut them out 2-0, but maybe the second half wasn't as clean as it should have been, and it became more of a grinded-out affair. What was your interpretation of what you saw in the second half, and whether or not that set up any red flags to you about Team USA?
13: Great to join with you, Lance, Harry. No red flags for me. I mean, at the point when you're watching it, you're a little frustrated, but and some people will say, you know, it's pretty cliche in soccer. If you do this against a good team like France or Argentina, they'll punish you. But they weren't playing France or Argentina. Playing Australia is a different challenge. They're going to be very physical. They're going to get under your skin and grind. They don't have the technical abilities of these other countries, but it's a unique challenge. And Australia can, on their day, complicate things for anyone. So I think it was a really good lesson for the U.S. and the fact that they were never really threatened. It was a couple uncomfortable moments, maybe, but nothing like where you're, you know, clutching your pearls going, oh, no, this incredible ride is over. So I like the way they finished off. It was... I think one thing about this team, when I saw them against Paraguay, I said, do the same thing in this game. And they did it. They played 2 forwards. They rested Christian Pulisic. Hopefully he's okay. And then they had a 4-4-2 instead of their 3-5-2, whatever. I don't want to get all nerdy with these formations. But it was a completely different U.S. team, and they got the victory. And now they're not only going through, but they won the group, which is something we've never been able to say at a World Cup, that we can go into our third game, kind of put our feet on the ottoman and just chill out, so to speak.
14: Max, is myself, somebody like me that is a little bit more of a casual, right, when it comes to this World Cup business. I've been hearing about the Golden Generation. I've been hearing about all these different great things, right, that I am not used to as it pertains to U.S. men's soccer. How have they played compared to expectations in your eyes? Because from my eyes, I'm like, wow, this is incredible. Is this about what we've expected, more or less? What is it to you?
13: Well, Harry, I just want to let you know that that perspective that you just shared with me is such a eureka important moment for all of us in soccer. Casual fans that have been drawn in, that is who we want to be watching and to kind of go on this ride with. So we need to speak to you guys. And if you're a casual fan out there and we want to kind of tell you, lead into anyone, someone like myself or anyone, ask questions. Because we want you to be part of this because we're all under that same flag. But, you know, this something different about the U.S. They used to be like Australia. They would, you know, have that spirit, physical. They'd run you to death. And now they're a more technical, dare I say, sexy team. The beautiful thing about soccer football is what it is. It's football. You bang that with your teammates and you build things up until you break a defense down. And they did that. So it's a very different type of. It's an attractive style of play to go with that U.S. spirit. And I think if they find that balance, then look out. This is a team that can kind of go through. But at the beginning of the tournament, I said, I think they're going to beat Paraguay and Australia. But now that they've done it, and they've done it by scoring six goals, and they got a clean sheet shutout in the last game, I can't believe it actually happened. But here we are. So this is uncharted waters. But again, the... The good stuff or the painful stuff lies ahead. That's where this team will be judged.
12: We're talking with Max Bredas, MLS play-by-play announcer on Apple TV. Max, as I hit on off the top before we had you on, it was quite the scene in Seattle, and there's a lot of enthusiastic soccer fans, as I'm sure you've seen up close and personal. How much does this home field advantage prove to be beneficial, you think, for the U.S. moving forward?
13: We didn't know what it would look like until we saw it, because this is all new for all of us. But when you saw them in the first game there in Los Angeles, and it was just, you know, hitting the Richter scale, and everyone was pulling for the U.S. There was patches of Paraguayan fans. You could see it. And then these players know what's going on. They know that all eyes are on them. They're seeing the images of these stadiums and the watch parties, and they're hearing ESPN radio talk about it. They're hearing Stephen A. Smith talk about it. Everyone's really talking about it. They know that. So that pucks your chest out. But, you know, these guys are European-based, so, you know, home is there, but they're still American. Most of them grew up in the U.S. So they know what it's all about. They know that they have family and friends close by, and I think U.S. soccer did a really good job putting them down in Irvine, California, which is in Orange County, right below L.A. It's a very quiet little town compared to, you know, these beautiful beach towns, but it's near an airport, it's near the freeway, it's quiet, and I think they really appreciated everything about being the host. And everything's on the Western Seaboard, right? It was L.A., Seattle. It's going to be L.A. again. Now we know it's going to be San Francisco area next, and then Seattle again. I think that's comforting, and that's why we're so big of winning this group, that they can, you know, they can set their agenda. We know that's important, right? You know, Lance, to know that you can get your calendar full without having to, you know, check your bosses and all the time. It's all set for the next 2.5 weeks, hopefully.
14: Yeah, Max, and you know, for somebody like myself, I want to sound like an informed fan, a smart fan. Obviously, we know how important Christian Pulisic is, but assuming the worst and assuming he might be out for an extended amount of time, who then becomes the most important player on this team and why? Like, what are the things that people need to be looking out for in his absence?
13: I think we have a lot of good players that can play an important role or help fill that void. I don't think they can actually fill the void of Christian, because nobody does what he does on the U.S. And that's kind of those are the players we're hoping to develop in the United States, a guy who can get the ball on his foot and go one-on-one. Like Jalen Brunson, dribbling at a defender, just go right at him. Not many people can do that, but Christian Pulisic can. And if you beat a defender, you've created an overload, and then you can pass the ball in and create scoring chances. That's why Christian Pulisic There's 50, 60 guys in the world that do what he can do, and he is one of them, and he plays for the U.S. So that it's going to be hard to replace him. I wasn't crazy about how they did it in the Australia game. I think that was a unique circumstance. But Flo Balogun kind of drifted out there and played the ball on the first goal. So he's really the guy. I mean, he has 2 goals and assist. He played so well coming in, and he's, you know, he's going to get a lot of chances. The question on him is going to put them away. But I think that would be him. I think Chris Richards defensively has to lead that back line. The less goals they allow, the better they have. I mean, if we win 4-1, it's the same as if we win 1-0. You just got to get those wins. And I think Alex Freeman, who's been a bit of a revelation, the 21-year-old son of Antonio Freeman, he is taking more and more of the workload. So it's not one player. Harry, it's 3 or 4, but I think we have those guys. I don't think we had them in the past.
12: Max, before we let you go, as you were talking about the dynamics and how they're replacing Christian, I'm curious, how much credit in your mind belongs to head coach Mauricio Pochettino in terms of him making all of these moves and how the team is feeding off of him?
13: Well, I give him a ton of credit, and we had to wait because in the 18 months he's been in charge, he always pointed to this, and we were impatient because they would have some bad results, and it would be the sky is falling. The World Cup's going to be a disaster, and he told to be patient. And then I think the last few weeks you saw the plan coming into view, and he was talking about, I know what we're going to do with the World Cup. I got my roster now. He announced the roster, and you kind of get an idea of what he wanted to do, and now we're seeing it being unfurled. He's such a successful player and coach in his history. We've never had a guy like this. And look, we may not need help as a nation, but we still do. And sometimes it may come from Europe. In this case, even though he was European-based as a coach, he's an Argentine and Argentina, and the way they view soccer, it's a different animal altogether in the U.S. But we need some of those elements, and I think he's been able to put that in this squad. So I give him a lot of credit. I know some people are saying, are forgetting some of the past, but I also want to give a lot of credit for everyone that came before him, whether it's Greg Berhalter or Bruce Arena or Bob Bradley. Everything that happened prior allowed us to take this jump here. So, I mean, we're still in diapers as a U.S. soccer program, but this is a moment we always thought would happen, to have a coach like this and playing successfully, and God willing, it continues, but it's been phenomenal, and it's just part of the path that we have taken. So he's been excellent, and he's such a lovely guy, too.
12: He's great personality. Well, to take your analogy to another level, I think they're starting to shed the Huggies and maybe start to put on their big boy pants based on these first two contests. Impressive victories for Team USA en route to the knockout stage. He is Max Bretas, MLS play-by-play announcer on Apple TV. Max, really appreciate the time and the insight, and enjoy the rest of the World Cup. Thanks so much.
13: Thanks, Lance. Thanks, Harry. Appreciate you guys tuning in and watching and doing what you do for our sport. It means a lot. Thanks.
12: Absolutely. Our pleasure. Great stuff out of Max in terms of what he's seen out of Team USA, especially in their two victories over Paraguay as well as Australia. As this World Cup update was brought to you by Gusto. 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Well, how far can Team USA take this, what appears to be a miracle run? Remember, they have not won their first two games in this tournament since 1930. That is next on Primetime, ESPN Radio, and the ESPN app.
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7: That just shows for us, you know, that, you know, never not be ready, you know, because you don't know when your chance is going to get called
8: 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We have 6 points in the bag. So this is a dream start, if you will, for the U.S. team.
9: Everybody's in the national spirit as a result of what the U.S. men's national team has put forth in their first two games in World Cup play. Paraguay and Australia, and they've made it look relatively easy as they are advancing to the round of 32. They clinched Group D. That was in part thanks to Paraguay's victory over Turkey the other day, following Team USA shutting out Australia 2-0. So we know that we're going to get at least four games out of Team USA. Whether we get more remains to be seen, but so far the results have been extremely impressive as we are cruising along here on primetime, ESPN Radio, the ESPN app, Sirius XM Channel 80. He is Harry Lyles Jr. I'm Lance Meadow. You can interact with us on social media at Harry Lyles Jr., at Lance Meadow, one word, last name, M-E-D-O-W. We were just talking with Max Bretas, the MLS play-by-play announcer on Apple TV, and weighing in on how impressed he's been with the Americans' performance, considering they are without their top attacker sidelined with a calf injury. And when you take all of that into consideration and the fact that, you know, they've got a really strong goal differential too, Harry, I think that's been most impressive. Mm-hmm. And, hey, the competition outside of the group is going to change a lot, in fairness, once they get to the knockout round. But this is, from a historical standpoint, to even position themselves to a 2-0 start should absolutely get even most casual soccer fans excited.
10: Without question. And I think the margin is the big thing, right? Because we've heard, you know, I mentioned when we were talking to Max how I'm a little bit more of a more casual soccer fan. But I have been under the assumption or the understanding that this is the golden generation, right? This is when the United States is supposed to put it all together. And we've seen that up to this point, and without one of our best players in Christian Pulisic. So to me, that has only upped the excitement. And I think the one thing, and I think people always realize this, whether it's with the World Cup or the Olympics, the thing that is so fun about these events where you are representing your country, you're rooting for your country, you hear so often in every single sport, it's us against the world. This is the actual circumstances under which it is us against the world. And to be watching our group be playing the way that they have and seeing these atmospheres across the country and all these fantastic stadiums that we have, that has been quite frankly fun to watch the rest of the world be like, oh my gosh, like they just do this everywhere across the country. Yes, it has been absolutely fun, absolutely fantastic. And I hope the ride doesn't stop, Lance, because it's genuinely been, it has certainly lifted my mood. I won't speak for you, but it's been fantastic.
9: Well, it's been fun to watch just the energy on the West Coast and everybody singing and dancing to John Denver after they knocked off Australia. So it's been pretty neat. I mean, I'm not saying that I'm going above and beyond my normal emotions for sports, and I'm not necessarily wrapping myself in an American flag. See, there we go. Even here on primetime.
10: That's right.
9: We tip our cap to John Denver. This was the song that was being played in Seattle as the Stars and Stripes were all smiles. And in a more serious note, they scored 6 goals through these first two games. That is one shy of them tying the most in a single edition of the tournament. Just think about that. That means the most goals that Team USA has ever scored in any single World Cup is 7. They've already scored 6 in the first two games. And this is why Harry and I are telling you, you could get excited, but there should be some substance behind the excitement because this team's offensive attack is legit. Now, on that subject, Casey Keller, ESPN soccer analyst, was on the 5 p.m. edition of SportsCenter and was asked, what's the ceiling for this year's squad?
0: I think the ceiling is high. I mean, it's just that they've yet to really play against somebody that's going to push them. Turkey, obviously losing that opening match against Australia, which they dominated and just kind of made a few mistakes and got punished for it. They're going to be a much bigger test in that third match. Then we're going to have probably be able to answer that question a little bit better. But, yeah, I see no reason why we can't go deep in this tournament.
9: So even the soccer aficionados, Harry, like what they're seeing. And I think if this offensive output continues, that certainly gives them a chance to compete with teams outside of Group D, but also just the well-disciplined play of the unit, too, I think is important. Because even if you're not a huge soccer fan, if you mentally don't stay in the game and you position yourself to get a yellow card or you just make mistakes, that's where it comes back to bite you. Team USA, I would argue, has avoided those pitfalls through the first two contests.
10: Yeah, absolutely. And again, to hear people that have been well entrenched in this for years say, like, no, this is different than what we've been watching, I don't think that's something that people should take lightly. And again, for myself, as a more casual fan, you know, with a lot of these things in sports, especially for teams that have not succeeded at the highest level, right? The U.S. men's soccer team has not necessarily done that. I am often in the college football space. Indiana football was the standard of bad for 125 years, and then Kurt Cignetti comes around and in year 127 goes 16-0 and wins a national championship. Obviously, we are talking about something completely different here. And I like to normally be sort of in the mold of, hey, like, I like to be realistic. I like to look at things and actually try to take what's in front of me and develop an opinion based on that. Lance, I'm being an optimist here, man. I want to see this team succeed. I mean, obviously, we all do, right? But for me, I am being a little bit more blind, I guess I should say, to the past, the history of this team. And again, just going off of the changes in this team, right? This is a team that has been playing overseas. They've got different experience than past rosters, and it's showing up on the pitch. And so, for me, that's not nothing.
9: The question is, can they overcome some of the obstacles, to your point, that have haunted them in previous World Cups? I think based on this start, the trajectory is positive. I wonder, though, taking it even above and beyond to what this team could do, per se, this year, will it change how we view soccer here in the States? Because remember, Harry, we've seen the women go on strong runs in the World Cup, and I would argue it's short-lived. So I'm not sold that even if the men pull off the unthinkable, let's say they just make it to the championship game, I don't know if it's going to change the national storyline and discussions in terms of where soccer is held in this country.
10: Yeah, I think it depends on how far they go. I think it depends on how many young aspiring stars are in attendance at these games to forge the next generation. But I'm like you, that part I am definitely much more optimistic, or I'm sorry, cautious on, not optimistic on.
9: Well, while soccer is creating quite the buzz, or should I say football, to the soccer diehards, we also are going to turn our attention to the hardwood. Are we on the verge of a blockbuster NBA deal? Well, hang tight. We may have some news for you here on ESPN Radio and the ESPN app.
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21: I'm Ed Mangan. We start with the end of the third round of the U.S. Open, and it has been another big day for Wyndham Clark. He is stretching his lead as he continues play on the 17th, now at 8-under for the tournament, 1-under today. That is good enough for a 7-stroke lead over 4 other golfers, including Scottie Scheffler. It's been a rough day for Xander Schauffele, however. He is 3-over today and even now for the tournament there, winding down round 3. Down to baseball, the Phillies and Mets doing battle in Philadelphia. The Phillies have a 3-0 lead. Bryce Harper has a home run of the game for the Phillies. Also, the Guardians are leading the Astros by a count of 3-1. Earlier, the Reds blew out the Yankees 10-2. The Blue Jays rallied from a 5-0 deficit to defeat the Cubs 8-6. The Padres get a 3-run home run of the 10th from Manny Machado. They beat the Rangers 6-4. Brewers fall to the Braves on a walk-off in Atlanta by a count of 4-3. At the World Cup, Ecuador and Caraco are about to get underway in Kansas City. The Netherlands beat Sweden 5-1. Germany over Ivory Coast 2-1. College Baseball World Series, Oklahoma took Game 1 over North Carolina.